In tonight's transcribed story, Larry Haynes played the part of Walter Dealey and Bill Zuckert was Bernie Williams. This radio dramatization for the FBI in Peace and War was written by Louis Pelletier. These programs are produced and directed by Betty Mandeville. All names and characters used on the program are fictitious. Any similarity to persons living or dead is purely coincidental. This program is based upon Frederick L. Collins' copyrighted book, The FBI in Peace and War. And the broadcast does not imply endorsement, authorization, or approval by the Federal Bureau of Investigation.

0: now. Now, Billy, stop. Stop teasing her. I won't give it to you at all.
1: Oh, yes. Yes, you will. And right now.
0: Oh?
1: Come on, Jenny. You know I'm dying to see what you made me.
0: Oh, it must be important to you if you left that piece of cheesecake. What's the matter? Don't you feel well, darling?
1: I feel very fine and very curious.
0: Oh, sorry. You're going to have to wait, and you're going to have to stop pestering me while you're waiting, and that's all there is to it.
1: Pestering? You think I've been pestering you?
0: Oh, yes.
1: Well, wait till you find out what a pest I can be. Jane Ashley, you made me a present. I want it. At least I want to know what it is.
0: Yes.
1: Cheesecake. You made me a cheesecake.
0: Oh, you think I'm that silly. Cheesecake has been my rival for your affections ever since I've known you. Nope. No cheesecake.
1: Uh-huh. Pair of socks?
0: What? So I'd have another pair of socks to wash after we get married? Oh, nope. No socks.
1: Well, a sweater. That's what it is, a sweater.
0: Oh, you're not even lukewarm. Ho-hum.
1: All right, you little imp. I've taken enough of this. Are you going to tell me or aren't you?
0: Depends on what you have to tell me.
1: I love you, darling. Very much.
0: Oh, well, in that case, I've got your present right here in the drawer.
1: Good.
0: Here it is. You like it?
1: Hey, that's swell, a mask.
0: That's right, Billy. Oh, I get awfully worried when you go out to do a job. Somebody might recognize you sometime. Wear this mask I made you.
1: Sure I will, honey. And thanks. Pretty good idea, too. That guy last night could have identified me, sure, if he'd lived. With my record, they'd have grabbed me in an hour.
0: I'm glad you like your present, Billy.
1: And that's pretty, and it's practical. Shows you think of me when I'm not here. I like that.
0: I like thinking about you when you're not here. It's the next best thing to having you here, Billy.
1: Uh-oh.
0: Oh, what's the matter?
1: Matter? Look at the time. Mike's waiting downstairs for me in the car. I got a job to pull right now, Jane.
0: Oh.
1: A photographer who's working bright and early in the morning and keeps all his cash in the studio.
0: Oh, well, call me right afterwards, darling, and darling... Wear the mask for luck.
1: Sure. But I won't need too much luck, honey. If that photographer resents being robbed, he's the one that's gonna need it.

0: tired, Sally?
1: Bored. It's a little trying being Miss Outdoors at 7 in the morning.
0: Just hold that tennis racket a little higher over your head, honey.
1: Uh-huh.
0: That's good. If I get this picture, it'll be the last one. Morning sun is just what I need. Beats artificial lighting a mile. Now, last one if it's good, kid.
1: Oh, pleasant words, Mr. Merton. Very pleasant words. How's this?
0: Fine, but just tilt your head up a little bit.
1: Huh?
0: Good. Keep your left hand away from your legs. Gotta have legs in the picture or the clients won't buy.
1: Neither will the customers. What would I do without legs, I wonder? I spend hours every day making up my face, going to beauty parlors about my hair, and what's the most important part of the picture? My legs. Mr. Merton, you're a pretty wealthy man. Why do you work this hard and this early?
0: Well, Sally, I'm like my clients and their customers.
1: Huh?
0: I like legs, too. Now, hold it just that way while I take a look in the camera.
1: All right.
0: I've got a hunch that this is...
2: Okay, Rembrandt, hold it just where you are.
1: Ow!
0: Well, what have we got here? A guy, a gun, and a mask.
1: Oh, Mr. Merton, please.
0: You sure you're in the right place, buddy?
2: Don't you wish I weren't?
1: Oh, don't point...
2: You, me. Over there in the stand, stop the yapping. You won't get hurt. You won't either, Sonny, if you're a nice guy and hand over the dough in that safe over there.
0: Sick of, huh? Okay, come on over and get it.
2: That was the general idea of my coming here. Now, don't try anything cute, pal. Just hand me the dough that's in there and I'll get out of here. Well, what are you waiting for?
0: Just till I get near enough to you to...
3: Oh, sucker!
1: Wait!
3: Ah! Help! Good shirty! Shut up, sister!
1: Help, please!
3: Shut up! Haven't I had trouble enough? Shut up, I said! All right, I'll shut you up! I gotta get out of here.
1: Gotta get to that telephone. God.
4: Hello?
1: Call the police. Man here wearing a mask killed Mr. Merton. Shot me. Stop him. Stop him.
5: You don't mind dropping into this hotel lobby, Vance?
6: No, not at all.
5: My secretary was to leave an envelope for me at the desk, so I wouldn't have to go all the way downtown to my office this morning.
6: I don't mind, Markham. We still have an hour before court opens. Will you be long?
5: Just long enough to pick up the envelope so I can have it with me in court.
6: That's the trouble with being a district attorney. You have to spend so much time in court. Personally, I prefer trying to find criminals whom you can take to court. It's more exciting, more of a challenge to the imagination.
5: You ever hear a murderer's alibi, Vance? That's generally the height of imagination. But today's case isn't a murder. It's a case where two men... Just a moment.
7: F.X. Markham on the telephone, please.
5: Phone call for me?
6: Apparently.
5: A boy. Oh, boy.
7: Yes, sir?
5: Hi, Mr. Markham.
7: There's a call for you in booth 3, sir.
5: Oh, thank you, boy. Just a moment. There you are.
7: Thank you.
5: Come on, Vance. It's probably my secretary just telling me that she didn't finish the papers in time and that she'll bring them directly to court, but we'll see.
6: I hope that isn't what the call is, Markham.
5: You'd like it to be a murder, wouldn't you?
6: No, but if there were a murder, I'd like to be in on it at the beginning. Here we are, Markham.
5: Booth 3. Here it is. Excuse me, Vance.
6: Certainly.
5: Hello, Markham speaking.
8: D.A., it's Sergeant Heath, homicide. Your secretary told me where I could reach you.
5: What's up, Heath?
8: Murder, D.A. Stick up and murder. Guy broke into the studio of a rich photographer named Merton early this morning. Shot him when he tried to resist.
5: Merton?
8: Yeah, he's dead. Guy also shot Merton's model, but she was able to call downstairs to the switchboard.
5: Go on, Heath.
8: Well, the switchboard guy tried to stop the killer, but he took a smack on the head from the guy's gun instead. Staggered out front in time to see the guy race away in a sedan. Got the license number and called it in.
5: Good. We get one break on the case anyway.
8: Oh, we get more than one, D.A. Just got a call at headquarters that a radio car spotted the sedan and is chasing it. Thought you'd like to know.
5: I certainly would. I'll come down to headquarters with Philo Vance, Heath. Wait there for me, will you?
8: Sure. Oh, look, do you have to bring Vance? This is no case for a mastermind, D.A. If we get the car, we'll get the guy in it that shot Merton. Why bring Vance in on this?
5: I'll tell you why, Heath. He and I were going to court. As long as we're together, and as long as there's been a murder... There's no way I know to keep Philo Vance away.
2: Step on it, Mike. We gotta get more speed. That prowl car's picking up on us.
9: I can't help it, Billy. I got my foot on the floorboard now. We're doing better than 70.
2: Keep going and stop slowing up for those curves. That's what's holding us up.
9: We gotta slow up for him, Billy. This crate'll crash if we don't. They ain't banked too good.
2: Keep close to the inside. We'll pick up a little time their way. The cops are taking the turns wide.
9: Well, whatever they're doing, it's working for them. Hold on! This is a tough one!
10: The wheel, Mike! Stay with that wheel! The car! We gotta... Mike!

0: we finally caught up to it, eh, Tommy?
1: Yeah.
0: Take a look. That's what I call a real crack-up.
1: Sure is, Pat. It sure is. And the guy we were chasing is still inside nice and pretty, just waiting for us to show up.
0: Of course, he can't very well do anything about being hospitable or nothing on account... Yeah, he's dead. That's a good morning's work for us.
1: Sure. Guess I'll go back to car and radio headquarters, huh?
0: Why not? Just tell them that some guy tried to stick up and we chased him. Of course, we didn't catch up to him, but that doesn't matter. On account of death, did.
2: Hello? Hello?
3: Jenny?
2: Oh, Billy, I've been so worried. That radio said that a
3: man... That was Mike, Janie. He drove me from the studio after I killed the photographer.
2: Oh.
3: And when our car crashed, I got out and planted the gun and mask on him and beat it just in time to duck the cops.
2: Oh, Billy, I'm so glad you called. I've been absolutely frantic.
3: No need to be, Janie girl.
2: Oh.
3: The only trouble with this morning was the fact that I didn't get what I wanted at the studio.
2: Shucks.
3: Be over at your place in a couple of hours. Wait for me.
2: You know I will.
3: Oh, that present you gave me, that mask?
2: Yeah.
3: Well, it's been picked up by the cops, naturally.
2: Uh-huh.
3: Only they think that Mike was alone in the car and that he killed the camera guy.
2: Well, good.
3: Very lucky present you gave me.
2: Oh, I'm glad, Billy. And I'll make you something else. A surprise.
3: Do that, baby. Make it a cheesecake surprise. I had to leave a nice, fresh cheesecake I bought in the car when Mike got killed. Isn't that a shame?
4: You're quite a good driver, Sergeant Heath. You got us out here to the scene of the crash very quickly. Right, Markham?
5: Right, Vance, although I don't know what you can expect to find out here.
6: Except a wrecked car used for a getaway after a stick-up and a killing.
5: The dead killer's body has been removed, Vance, but nothing else has been touched. Why did you want to take a look at the car?
4: I'm not sure yet, Markham. Perhaps I had no reason. But I'll know that better after I take a look inside it. Coming, Markham?
5: Yes, of course. Heath?
6: No, not me, D.A. I've been out here once this morning. It's too hot in the sun for me. You two go ahead. I'll wait in the car.
5: We wrapped up this stick-up murder in short order, don't you think, Vance?
4: Well...
5: And we got a hospital report that the model the killer shot will recover. All in all, it sounds like a good morning's work.
4: Even though you didn't get to court.
5: I have several capable assistants, Vance. They took care of matters there for me. Well, here we are.
4: Car's not wrecked as badly as I'd thought.
5: It crashed into that tree with enough force to kill the driver. And the driver was the man who held up and killed Merton, the photographer, so I guess that's all that could be asked of it.
4: I suppose that's right. Markham, there's a folded top coat on the back seat of the sedan. Next to it, a package.
5: There's a cheesecake in that package, Vance, and that's where the police found it, and the coat. They went through the coat, but there were no means of identification in it. Fingerprints told us nothing either, by the way.
4: Something is telling me something, Markham.
5: What are you doing with that sunshade, Vance?
4: Putting it back up to its normal position, my friend. Just want to see if it could have been jarred down by the crash.
5: Well, could it?
4: I doubt it very much. In fact, Markham, I'm not even sure whether you've got your killer or not.
5: Now, Vance, please. The man was seen running out of the studio building. He was chased by the phone operator who got this license number. Police cars picked up the trail almost immediately, and one of our cars was chasing this one when it crashed. The murderer wouldn't have had a chance to get out and turn the car over to a Confederate while the chase was on.
4: Oh, that's right, but I still think there were two people in this car. And it's very possible that the murderer got away.
5: I don't know why you think that, but as long as you do, what are you going to do about it? Up until this minute, we thought we had a complete case in the killing of Mr. Merton. We found the murder gun and the mask here in the car. We have what we want.
4: I doubt whether you have. And I doubt whether I'm going to be of any help to you till I find the other man that was riding in this car when it crashed early this morning. And that, Markham, is going to be a man-sized job.
5: This is District Attorney Markham. The Cheesecake murder case opened with the murder of George Merton, photographer who specialized in leg art, known colloquially as Cheesecake. His model, Sally Burns, is in a hospital recovering from a bullet wound. And Philo Vance and I have inspected a car in which we believe the murderer fled the scene of the crime. The car, the driver dead at the wheel, seemed to have solved the case, but Vance is of the opinion that another man was in the car and escaped. His identity, if there was such a person, is unknown. Who he is or where he is?
7: Read it to me again, Jenny. I'd like to hear it.
2: Uh-huh.
7: Just the part where I fooled him.
2: All right.
7: Mmm. Gee, this is good cheesecake. Where'd you get it?
2: Huh? Oh, the usual place, Rooley's.
7: Uh-huh.
2: Okay, Billy, here we go. Sergeant Heath of the Homicide Department is confident that the murderer of George Merton was killed in the crash that followed a wild chase through the suburb of Arlingville. The car was identified as the one in which the killer fled, with the telephone operator in Merton's building supplying the identification.
7: Great.
2: Sally Burns, Merton's model, identified the mask found on the dead driver as that worn by the holdup man, and the gun in the driver's pocket has been checked and proven to be the murder weapon. Well, that's it, Bill.
7: I guess I'm pretty smart, huh?
2: Oh, I never doubted that for a minute, honey. Well, hey, listen to this. Another story on the murder.
7: What?
2: It says, Philo Vance, noted private investigator, in an interview today, he said that he believed a second man was riding in the car, which the police believed to be the one used by the murderer of George Merton.
7: Give me a paper. Vance refused to give any reasons for his belief, but it is understood that District Attorney Markham is placing great faith in Vance's theory and has referred it to Homicide Sergeant Heath.
2: What do you know about that?
7: I don't get it.
2: Me neither.
7: How could Vance think there was somebody else in that car?
2: Oh, gee.
7: How could he know about me? The cops chasing us never got a look. They couldn't know there were two people in the car.
2: Golly.
7: I didn't leave anything there except the cheesecake. Hey, what could Vance mean?
2: What could Vance mean, Billy? Well, Vance could mean that he's just as smart as you are.
7: Don't bet. Sweetheart, this little clam bake this morning didn't work out according to plan. I got no dough from Merton. But I know where there's a load of it just waiting to be taken.
2: Well, where, Billy?
7: There's a factory payroll getting made up this afternoon. I got the place cased. It'll be a snap. After that, wedding bells. Okay with you, sweetheart?
2: Oh, sure. Do a good job, honey.
7: I will. A good job, and I buy a string of pearls for you.
2: Oh.
7: A bad job, and the state gives me a rope for free.
0: Just dump the money out of the bag, Freddy. I done my job. Guarded you when you went to the bank for the money.
8: Right. Well, here we are. $30,000 worth of Uncle Sam's calling cards. It was sure shaky when I carried it from the bank, even with you around. Well, here's the greenback shower.
0: I sure wouldn't mind getting caught in that kind of rain.
8: I guess not. All in tens and twenties, Pat. Oh, hand me the payroll list, will you, so I can begin to fill the envelopes?
0: Sure. Here you are. Hey, nobody's allowed in here.
7: I know. I like that. Then we won't be interrupted.
8: Huh?
7: All right, put all the dough back in the bag you just dragged from the bank. Come on, get moving.
8: Stick up, huh?
7: I ain't playing games. Now, don't either of you be a patsy because the dough isn't yours. It belongs to the company. But your life belongs to you, and believe me, I'll shoot in a minute if either of you gets cute, including you, copper.
0: No kidding. I think I...
8: No, don't do it, Pat. Don't start anything. I'm giving them the money.
7: Well, that's being smart, pal. I want the money. I don't want either of you to turn around and get a look at me. And I want 5 minutes to get away before you start screaming. Well?
0: Everything your own way, huh?
7: Sure. I like me. I'm entitled to that. All right, get moving. Get the dough in the bag so I can get out of here.
4: I suppose you're wondering why we're going to see the model who was shot, Markham, inasmuch as the police have already questioned her.
5: Yes, as a matter of fact, I am.
4: Well, Markham, we've never been up against so hopeless a situation before. I have absolutely no assurance that there were two men in the murder car. Just my theory. We have a top coat, which means nothing, and a cheesecake, which doesn't help us, and... well, that's all. Perhaps the model might supply us with a little information.
5: All I can tell you is that she remembers nothing. Apparently, she was hypnotized by the gun in the murderer's hand. But you'll find that out for yourself. Oh, nurse.
9: Yes, Mr. Markham. You want to see Miss Burns?
5: We'd like to. How is she?
9: She's resting in her room. Please try not to do anything to disturb her.
5: I won't, nurse. I promise you that. Come on, Vance.
4: I'm with you.
5: Hello, Miss Burns. I'd like to present Philo Vance.
9: Hello.
4: How do you do?
5: Miss Burns, Mr. Vance would like to ask you a question or two. Do you feel equal to answering?
9: What do you want to know?
4: I was hoping that you could tell us something about what the holdup killer looked like. Something that would help us find him.
9: I can't. The police asked me that. I've tried and I can't. When he came into the room, all I could look at was his gun. I kept staring at it, expecting any minute it would shoot. I keep seeing that gun and the middle finger of a man's hand on the trigger. I see it all the time. I see it right now. Oh, please, please don't ask me anything more, please.
5: I'm sorry, Miss Burns.
4: Please don't be upset. It's all over now. But you've helped us, Miss Burns. Believe me, you have. Come on, Markham.
9: I'm sorry. I'm such a baby.
4: You're not. You're a very brave girl and a very helpful one. Thank you very much. I do hope you feel better.
9: Oh, thank you.
5: Goodbye, Miss Burns. Vance, what did you mean by telling her that what she said was helpful? Trying to make her feel good?
4: Not at all. She was helpful. I'll know exactly how helpful as soon as we make a stop at Raleigh's restaurant.
5: You mean to tell me you found something in this case that ties up with Raleigh's restaurant?
4: Yes.
5: Where was I all this time?
4: Right here with me. I'll admit this much. Raleigh's is just a guess, but if it's a good guess, I think I'll have your killer for you. You see, I can describe him in a manner so definite that if he'd ever been to Raleigh's, they'd remember him.
5: I don't know how you can do that, of course, but why go to Raleigh's to describe our murderer?
4: Raleigh's makes the best cheesecake in town.
5: Well, that may be, but I don't like cheesecake.
4: I know, but our murderer does, I hope.
1: I'm proud of our cheesecake, Vance. It's famous all over the country, and this cheesecake you have is definitely ours.
4: That's what I thought when I borrowed it from the police, Mr. Raleigh. You might be of great assistance to me and the police. If I could describe a man with a completely distinguishing characteristic, one whom I imagine is very fond of cheesecake, would you identify him?
1: Oh, well, I hardly think so. So many people like cheesecake.
4: I was hoping that perhaps you'd sent cakes to his apartment at some time or other. And if you had, that perhaps you could give us the address.
1: We have a record of every customer's name and address, Vance. But you'd have to describe the man pretty well if I'm going to come even close to recognizing him.
4: I'll describe him so well that there isn't a chance of your not knowing him if he happened to be one of your customers, Mr. Raleigh. And if he did happen to be one of your customers, he's as good as caught right now.

0: Hello, Sergeant Heath. Glad you're here.
1: Hello, Heath.
2: You know, down to this address just as soon as I got word that you and Mr. Markham wanted me to meet you, Vance. What's up?
1: Heath, Sally Burns, the model, told Vance that she was fascinated by the killer's middle finger around his gun when he broke into Merton's studio.
2: Well, sure. That's why she couldn't even come close to describing the guy. That and the fact that he wore a mask.
0: I'll take it from there, Markham.
1: Okay.
0: You wait down here, if you will. Heath, come with me.
2: All right. Where?
0: Up the stairs of this house. Keep your eyes open, Markham.
1: I will. Luck to you, Vance.
0: Thanks. Now, Heath, when that model told me that the killer's middle finger was around the gun, that got me thinking. Nobody shoots a gun with his middle finger. It's always the index finger.
2: Yeah, that's right.
0: Lower your voice now, Sergeant, please. We have to walk up a flight of steps to grab our killer.
2: Hey, what happened after you figured out there was something wrong with the trigger finger, Vance?
0: You remember the cheesecake found in the murderer's car, Heath?
2: Yeah, sure. Why?
0: I brought it to Raleigh's restaurant. It was made by them, all right.
2: So?
0: So I gave Mr. Raleigh a description of the man I knew was the real killer, Heath. I told him the man we were looking for had a paralyzed index finger.
2: Hey, that's probably right. Else why would he shoot a gun with his middle finger?
0: No reason. Heath, Mr. Raleigh remembered a customer whose finger was paralyzed.
2: Yeah?
0: He looked up his records and found that he had delivered cheesecakes to him several times. Gave us his name, Bill Avery, and his address.
2: Yeah, I get it. And we're crawling up to his apartment now, is that it?
0: That's it. Now, I know he's in there because while Markham and I were waiting for you, we spotted him. And this is his apartment door. Wait.
2: What for?
0: Just wanted to try the door. Might have been unlocked, but it's not. Quiet now.
2: There's nobody inside.
0: Shh. Yes, there is, Heath. Here's somebody moving around. Go on, help me break down this door now.
2: One more ought to do it, Vance. There you are. Hey, there goes a guy trying to get out the window of the fire escape. Grab him, Vance.
0: Don't worry, I will. Leave him to me. Get downstairs and help Markham head him off in case I don't get him.
2: Right. Pretty smart, aren't you? But you haven't got me yet.
0: Slight difference of opinion, my friend. I'm getting out on that fire escape with you.
2: Now, that's what you think.
0: Oh, well, that won't stop me from getting out there with you.
2: Okay, smart guy. You're going down the fire escape the hard way over the rail.
0: No, I'm not. I doubt it.
2: Help! Help me! I'm falling!
3: Hey, Vance, is this the killer down here?
0: Yes, Markham. That was our murderer.

0: All right, Markham, I know. You want me to tell you why I was so sure there were two men in the murder car.
1: On a sunny morning like this, Vance, I'm entitled to be enlightened, don't you think?
0: I think. Well, Markham, the first reason was this. You and I are driving in your car. The sun is out and you have the sunshield pulled down.
1: Of course. It keeps the sun out of my eyes when I'm driving.
0: Right. Well, the sunshield on my side is pulled down, too. That's because I don't want the sun in my eyes. There were two sunshields on the murder car, both pulled down.
1: Yeah, that would indicate there was a passenger in the murder car, come to think of it.
0: Not conclusively, of course. But then there was that cheesecake and a top coat belonging to the dead driver across the back seat. Why the back seat, Markham?
1: I don't know.
0: The natural thing to do with a top coat if you're alone in a car is to throw it over the seat next to you.
1: Except if there's somebody sitting in that seat.
0: Right.
1: I see now why you knew there were two men in the car, Vance. Wonderful observation.
0: Thank you. Merely a combination of circumstances that couldn't be explained any other way to my satisfaction. Now, Markham, you know why, in the beginning, I insisted that the dead driver was not necessarily our murderer.
1: Yes, I do. I know why you insisted in the beginning, and also how you found him at the end of the cheesecake murder case.

0: Don't touch that dial. 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
0: 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Here's another classic right now.

Hello, I hope I haven't kept you waiting. Yes, this is a crime club. I'm the librarian. The Gypsy Sings of Death. Yes, we have that story for you. Come right over.

0: You're here. Good. Take the easy chair by the window. Comfortable? The manuscript is on this shelf. Here it is. The Gypsy Sings of Death. The very unusual story of an old gypsy custom that led to custom-made murder. Let's look at it under the reading lamp. It was early evening all over New York, but in the time-forgetting atmosphere of the Caravan, a gypsy nightclub, time had stopped for Toby Randolph as she reached across the table for the hand of Paul Palmer, the well-known Broadway columnist and man of her dreams.
1: What's the matter, Toby? Got a pain?
2: Oh, Paul, darling. I'm so glad you brought me to this place.
1: Uh-huh.
2: It's like the open country. Campfire. Sweet, intoxicating music of guitars in the night.
1: What guitars?
2: Mm-hmm.
1: Flap your wings, honey. You're taking off.
2: Oh, shut up.
1: And I thought you loved me. Well, live and learn.
2: Just try living for a change.
1: Marriage and a house in the country, eh?
2: What's wrong with that?
1: Yeah, I bet many a family was launched in this place. Dan Harrigan, the bride's best friend.
2: Who's Dan Harrigan?
1: The guy who owns his den of delusion and false promise.
2: Well, you don't say. Maybe I should meet him. Is he a gypsy?
1: No, dear. He's not even a human being.
2: Oh.
1: That's life, Angel. One disappointment after another.
2: I'll get over it.
1: The blessings of youth. Don't look now, Toby. There's another blessing coming this way. And she's gorgeous.
2: What?
3: Good evening. May I sit down?
1: Why not?
3: Thank you. I am Fatima. I must read the leaves in your teacup.
2: Oh, a fortune teller. How about reading mine?
3: I will do it only for the gentleman. Will you permit me, sir?
1: How can I refuse?
3: It is well that you do not. Your cup, please.
1: So, you're working for Dan Harrigan, eh?
2: Ah.
1: You must be the new one. I haven't seen you around here before.
2: I'm still here, Paul.
1: Huh? Oh, yeah. Well, Fatima, what about this mess in the teacup?
3: I see adventure for you. Much excitement and great danger.
1: Any particulars?
3: I see a festival. The festival of Zoroaster. You will be there.
1: Who's going to take me?
3: You will go, and you will meet Hakim, the king of the gypsy tribe, and Dagmar, the beautiful daughter of his third wife.
1: Mm.
3: And you will meet Kismet, the medium who communicates with the spirits of the departed. Beware of him.
1: He's bad, eh?
3: He will be jealous of you, but there is another who will hate you to the death.
1: Who?
3: I cannot see him. The leaves have become confused.
2: Like I've been since I met Paul.
3: That is all. I must go now.
1: No, wait a minute, Fatima. You can't leave me with an unknown enemy. Suppose I met him face to face.
3: Please, no more.
4: Paul, the lady wants to go.
1: But she told me... Oh, hello, Dan.
4: There's no story in her for your daily column.
1: Not with you around, eh? But let's be polite. Toby Randolph, this is Dan Harrigan.
2: Really?
4: Yeah. Come on, Fatima. We'll be late for the festival.
3: Yes, Dan.
4: So long, Paul. Drop in again sometime. I'm always glad to see you.
2: Well, darling, there goes your gypsy love song.
1: In swing time. Angel, don't you want that slave bracelet?
2: What slave bracelet?
1: Right there on the table. Must have slipped off your arm.
2: Not off mine, dearest.
1: Then it must be Fatima's.
2: Get that hunting look out of your eyes, Paul.
1: The Festival of Zoroaster. That gang of gypsies she found in my teacup.
2: Let's order some more tea and drown them.
1: Let's not, sweetheart. Let's find out about the festival and see what they look like. My column's bursting with curiosity.
5: Hakim, it is time for the festival to begin, and we're not there.
6: We stay in this house, Dagmar, until Fatima returns.
4: Until Fatima returns.
6: Ah, Kismet, you speak. What is the good word from the spirits?
4: I was not communicating with him. I think only of Fatima and how she keeps her father, the king of the tribe, waiting.
6: I am her father, and I do not mind.
4: It is not right, Hakim, when there is no reason.
6: She's working for Dan Harrigan.
4: That flea on the back of a dog.
6: Well spoken, my friend. But in this world, business comes before festival.
4: If she has not forgotten us for Dan Harrigan.
6: Dagmar, foolish daughter of my third wife. What tickles your nose now?
5: Kismet. He's jealous of every man that looks at Fatima.
4: She's my betrothed. On her wrist is my bracelet. I want my future wife to be like the sky on a cloudless day.
6: Can the daughter of my flesh and blood be otherwise?
4: It can happen, Hakim. We've been here in New York too long.
5: Yes.
6: I hear Dagmar agrees with you.
5: Sometimes, Hakim, I feel we shall never see the open sky again.
6: You have only to look up.
4: Hakim!
6: Here we prosper. And here we stay. I have gone to great pains to settle my tribe. And you, Kismet, has not your spiritualist business put you in the income tax class?
4: I can find the same spirits in Philadelphia and Cleveland and as far west as Chicago. But it is not for me alone.
6: No.
4: Even now, on the night of the festival, the people of our tribe are grumbling.
5: They want to move, Hakim. They say you are getting old and too tired to be our king.
2: Father.
6: Ah, Fatima.
2: Father, I did not mean to be late, but Dan Harrigan...
4: What has he done to you?
6: Silence, Kismet. Now, Fatima, you may tell us about Dan Harrigan.
2: He has gone to the festival, Father.
6: Oh?
2: He's going to make trouble if we do not pack and move tonight.
6: I see.
2: He will not let you forget that you are working for him. I'm frightened, Father.
6: By the lightning that never strikes twice, I begin to understand. There's grumbling among my people. Dan Harrigan's work.
2: Grumbling?
6: Have you not heard? The people are saying that...
4: Quiet, Dagmar. It is serious business.
5: But Kismet, Fatima is not wearing your bracelet of betrothal.
4: She's not? She is not. Fatima, where is the priceless token of my love?
2: I gave it to a stranger.
4: You gave it to a... Rimba, what is the meaning of this?
2: I could not help myself, Kismet.
4: Betrothed to a stranger, and with my bracelet. What is the name of this foul dog, Fatima?
2: Paul Palmer. Every day he writes about people in the newspaper.
4: I will cut his heart out. I will squeeze him in my hands.
6: Well, the problems of being a king.
5: Fatima, is he handsome, this Paul Palmer?
2: Yes, Dagmar. He's almost beautiful.
6: Close your foolish mouth, daughter of my third wife. We are going to the festival now. It is a moment of solemn consideration.
7: Paul, this is wonderful. Imagine living all your life and never seeing a show like this.
1: You're looking at my column for tomorrow, Toby.
7: And you're still looking for Fatima.
1: How'd you guess?
7: Oh, darling, can't we forget her and enjoy this festival by ourselves?
1: That brace is burning a hole in my pocket.
7: That's not the only thing that's burning, Paul.
1: Huh?
7: You, dear. But I'm the patient type. I'd make such a good wife. Look out, Paul.
1: Oh, hey.
4: I'm sorry, my friend.
1: Why don't you look where you're going?
7: Or at least go where you're looking.
4: It is my fault. I have so many unhappy thoughts my eyes do not care to see. Ah. She's beautiful.
7: He knows all the right words. I like him, Paul.
4: Paul?
1: With a Palmer hanging on. Say, maybe you can tell me where I can find Fatima.
4: Paul Palmer. Arimba. It is he.
7: Paul, he's got a knife.
4: A murderer of my love life.
1: Hey, wait a minute.
4: Enough. I am Kismet, the medium whose spirit you have destroyed. Now I will show you.
1: Oh, no, you won't. Drop that knife.
4: First, I will kill you. Foolish man, do you think you can hold my wrist forever?
7: Paul, trip him. Do something.
1: I can't, Toby. This guy's built like a rock. Get help.
7: Where? Everybody's standing around
2: Kismet.
7: Watching this.
1: Not Kismet. Everybody, thank the Lord.
5: Kismet, you fool, what are you doing?
4: Do not interfere, Fatima.
5: Stop it. Leave him alone.
4: Fatima, you slapped me. You have disgraced me before the tribe.
2: I will have you expelled.
4: You have disgraced me before the tribe.
1: Phew. What's that bruise I got against me?
2: Oh, the music. Shall we dance, Paul?
1: All I want to know is
2: it
1: that...
2: will not be too painful. Hmm?
1: Well.
2: We will dance.
1: You mind, Toby?
7: Go ahead, sucker. But before you take that first step, make sure she's not going to waltz you into a casket.
2: You're so nice, Paul. And you dance like a real prince.
1: Thanks for the promotion. What's cooking, Fatima?
2: Cooking?
1: With a bracelet. You didn't leave that trinket with me as a token of your undying love.
2: But I did.
1: Oh, now, wait a minute.
2: I want you to keep it forever.
1: There are easier ways of getting into my column, Fatima.
3: You do me a great injustice, Paul.
1: How about coming across?
3: What?
1: With the truth, baby. The thing that can stand up and be counted.
3: I do not know what you mean.
1: All right, then. We'll call it a night. So long.
3: No, please. I cannot talk now.
1: Why not?
3: Dan Harrigan is watching us.
1: Where?
3: Do not turn around. He must not know we're talking about him.
1: Okay, then. We'll waltz out of here.
3: Please. I'm not allowed to leave.
1: Uh-huh.
3: Do not force me. No one is allowed to leave before the ritual.
1: Uh-huh.
3: The ritual of Zoroaster should begin very soon. Be patient, please. When it is over, I will tell you the whole story.
1: I haven't got that much time. Come on. Now, watch this.
3: Dagmar.
1: I've seen worse.
3: She's my sister, Paul.
1: Oh, glad to meet the family.
3: She's not a blood relation, but I love her very much.
1: What's that?
3: She is the daughter of my father's third wife. She's my stepsister.
1: Did she bring that gargle with her?
5: Oh, you did not lie, Fatima. He is almost beautiful.
1: So has been talked behind my back.
5: Could I have one dance with him?
3: Of course, Dagmar. I will come back after the ritual.
1: Oh, hey, wait. She can't do this to me.
5: Is it so unpleasant, dear?
1: I'm a busy man, Dagmar.
5: Look at me. Have I not many things to recommend me?
1: I've got other things to do besides, you certainly have.
5: We will dance now, huh?
1: Oh, well, I'm only human.
6: I found you at last. Welcome, forefather. I receive you as a new member of the tribe.
1: Who is this, Dagmar? Another member of the family?
6: I am Hakim, the father of Fatima, the king of the tribe.
1: Okay. Do I call your majesty or just Pop?
6: It's good. A man with humor is fit to be prince. Now I must acquaint you with the custom of my people.
1: As long as you don't use a knife.
6: A betrothed never dances with another girl until after the wedding ceremony.
1: I'll make a note of it, Your Majesty.
6: Ah, it is about to begin. The ritual of Zoroaster. I must go now.
1: So sorry.
6: But we will meet when it is no more. Future son-in-law. And we will make plans for your wedding.
1: Tell me, Dagmar, is the king all right?
5: Oh, yes.
1: Then why did he call me future son-in-law?
5: You are betrothed to Fatima.
1: Me?
5: You accepted her bracelet, did you not?
1: I did not.
5: Prince Paul Palmer.
1: I'd better find Toby and get out of here. Hey, what's the idea? The lights have been turned out.
5: The ritual begins in total darkness, Paul. The sacred moment has arrived. No one may leave.
1: What happens if somebody tries?
5: No one ever tries. It is forbidden by the laws.
1: Don't try to hold me, Dagmar. Get your arms off my neck. Dagmar! Good Lord. Hey, somebody put up those lights.
8: Shh.
1: Put those lights up and be quick about it, will you? I've got a corpse around my neck. Toby, am I glad to see you.
2: Oh, that girl.
1: Somebody pushed a knife into her back while the lights were on.
2: Who?
1: I don't know. But
2: I'm going out for the police, Paul.
9: You are not going anywhere, my friend.
2: Kismet.
9: Murderer.
2: What?
1: He's talking to me, honey.
9: You have desecrated the ritual of Zoroaster. People of the tribe of Hakim, why did he do it?
2: He didn't.
9: Why did this stranger come among us to darken our lives with murder?
2: Paul, we've got to stop him. He's inciting that mob to riot.
1: Change that label to manslaughter, Toby.
9: We were happy people. We lived in peace. We loved one another. And then came this stranger. And with him came death. Shall we let our once gay Dagmar go unavenged?
1: This is it, honey. Give my regards to Broadway. I had a great column.
6: What is it that goes on here?
9: There, look. Hakim. Dagmar is dead.
6: Dagmar. Oh, once happy daughter of my third wife. What has the curse of Harrigan done to you?
1: Harrigan?
6: He is the knife in the back of my tribe.
9: Dan Harrigan did not kill Dagmar. It was this man, this foreigner.
6: Enough, Kismet. I forbid you to offend the future prince of the house of Hakim.
9: Yes, Hakim.
2: Paul, was he talking about you?
1: Yeah.
6: The women will prepare Dagmar for burial. Come with me, Paul, my son.
1: Where to, Pop?
6: My throne room. You will be safe there. And we shall be able to talk about things that matter. You will come in after me, Paul.
1: Naturally. The king always goes first.
7: Well, we made it. Let's give three cheers for alma mater.
6: Paul, who is this woman?
1: Toby Randolph, one of the common people.
6: Hmm.
1: But she's all right, Pop. She hates Dan Harrigan.
6: Oh.
1: She's going to be very useful to us.
6: Mm-hmm. Well, she's very beautiful. But that can wait. Paul, my son, did you kill Dagmar?
8: Me?
6: That is enough. By the sacred names of my ancestors, Dan Harrigan has trapped for the last time.
1: Are you sure he did it, Pop?
6: How can it be otherwise? He threatened to destroy me.
1: What's he got against you?
6: Wise men make foolish mistakes. Let us talk about your wedding.
1: Now?
6: It will take place tomorrow.
1: But we only just became engaged.
7: Paul, what wedding is he talking about?
1: Toby, there's an old gypsy custom that if you take a bracelet...
7: And you did.
1: Yes, Angel. Now I'm a man with a betrothal on his hand.
7: You don't have to go through with it.
1: Tell it to him. Oh, by the way, Hawkins...
6: Which way, my son?
1: Where's Fatima?
6: You're impatient.
1: She didn't come to the rescue of her future husband when Kismet was whipping the crown.
9: Hakim, the evil one is still with us.
6: Kismet, I give you warning. When you speak of a future prince...
9: Fatima is no more.
6: What?
9: She's gone. Dan Harrigan, too.
7: Well...
6: It is impossible. The daughter of my own flesh and blood would not deceive.
9: I have looked everywhere, Hakim.
1: Listen, future father...
6: Be calm, my son. I will fix

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2: So he daggered Dagmar.
3: Yes, I saw it with my own eyes.
2: With both of them?
3: You do not believe me. You wonder why I did not give a scream or set my people on Dunharrigan.
2: You little gypsy mind reader.
3: I could not open my mouth. And then it was too late. He was gone, and you were screaming.
2: Why was Dan so anxious to get you and your crowd out of the room?
3: He has a shipment for delivery to other cities.
2: Ah, that's what I call a lead.
3: We do not know what it is. Believe me, Paul. He has been using our caravan for 8 months to make these deliveries. We do not know what or why.
2: And I'll bet nobody's even bothered to ask, eh?
3: He would not tell us. And we did it because he paid well. Then we began to think he's making criminals out of us.
2: So you decided to settle down, and Dagmar was killed.
3: It was a good plan for Dan Harrigan. We're gypsies. When there is death among us, we cannot go to the police like other people. We must bury our dead and run away.
2: With an extra husband.
3: I'm sorry, Paul, if I've deceived you. But I thought perhaps you would frighten Dan Harrigan away from us.
2: Yeah. Well, Fatima, there's only one thing wrong with your story.
3: Yes?
2: I don't believe it.
3: What?
2: Tell me what was in those shipments, and maybe I'll change my mind.
4: We don't care if you don't, Paul.
2: What?
4: She's not going to tell you.
2: How'd you get in here, Dan?
4: I'm Superman. I walk through walls.
2: Is there a back door to this apartment?
4: You don't think I'd live without one, do you?
2: Or without that gun, either.
4: That's a great comfort when you run out of ideas. Come on, Fatima. We're going out for some air.
3: No.
4: Don't be foolish, baby. You either walk out with me or the boys from the morgue will carry you out.
3: Paul!
2: I can't help you, honey. That gun's got me outnumbered.
3: Very well, Dan Harrigan. I will go with you.
4: Sorry, Paul. You know how gypsies are. They've got to keep moving.
2: Yeah.
4: Just one more thing. Don't write about those shipments he told you about. You'll never be able to prove them.
2: Come on, Toby. We're going after them. Toby, where are you? Hey, Toby! Well, I'll be a press agent. Toby, wake up. For Pete's sake, get up. Don't you realize you're sleeping in a murderer's bed?
5: Paul, you don't really think Dan Harrigan would have brought Fatima here to his own gypsy nightclub?
2: I'm not thinking, Toby. I'm just looking.
6: 2,255, 2,256, 2,200...
2: Excuse me, Mr. Snyder. Can you tell us where...
6: Now, don't bother me. Can't you see I'm counting the day's receipts?
2: Yes, but I...
6: 2,157...
2: You're cheating, but... Bud. You were up to 2,200 before.
6: Was I? Now look what you've done. You made me lose my count. What do you want?
2: Dan Harrigan, that's all.
6: Well, he isn't here and he isn't going to be. He called me up and said he was taking a long vacation.
5: We don't doubt it, but did he say where?
6: I'm not his confidential secretary, miss. Now, where was I?
2: 2,257.
6: Thank you.
5: But we'd much rather tell you where you should be.
6: Of course. 2,358.
5: Well, what now, Paul?
2: Just don't look. There's an apparition coming through the door.
4: Hmm? Greetings, my friends.
5: Did he say that to us, Paul?
2: It seems so, honey. Let me check. Hello, Kismet.
4: I'm so happy to see you again.
2: He did, Toby.
4: Are you looking for Dan Harrigan, too?
2: He's gone out of town.
4: With our Fatima?
2: Yours, pal. I give you a quit-claim deed right now.
4: You are my friend, and I can speak to you from my heart.
2: Does the garlic come from your heart, too?
4: Do not believe what you hear about Dan Harrigan. He did not go out of New York.
5: That man over there
4: told
5: us that...
4: What does he know? He's only a man. But I know Dan Harrigan did not go out of New York.
2: What makes you so sure?
4: He has a shipment.
2: What kind?
4: Who can tell? Every time it is something else.
2: Can you give us a hint?
4: Do you want to help me find my Fatima?
5: Of course. Anything that'll keep your hand off that knife.
4: Then we must find Dan Harrigan. Come with me.
2: Where?
4: My Temple of Shadows, where I communicate with the spirits.
5: Can you make them talk?
4: Talk? Paul, you are my long-lost friend, but I am sorry for you.
2: Hand me a crying towel.
4: A woman like that. No sense. Paul, you will sit over here.
2: With my hands on the table?
4: That is not my business. You, foolish woman, you will sit over here.
5: You like me, don't you?
4: As the saying goes, I can take it or leave it. Now.
2: Now.

0: Kismet?
1: We will have a seance. I will reach out for the spirit of Dagmar.
2: Oh, why her?
1: Poor Dagmar was evicted from this life before her time. She cannot enter the blessings of Osmund until her murderer has been paid for his crime. Therefore, I will ask her, where is Dan Harrigan?
2: Why didn't you think of this before?
1: The spirit did not move me.
3: Well, it's moving me. I'm going home.
1: No one goes without Kismet's consent.
3: You just convinced me. Now put that knife away.
1: A spirit without two witnesses. Woman, what is wrong with you?
3: Well, you see, Kismet, it's like this. When I was a little girl,
1: I proceed with the seance. I shall put myself in a trance.
2: Can't you do it at the table?
1: Please, I am the medium. It must be done on my throne. Only from here can I reach the spirits.
3: Boy, if that guy isn't phony number one, the world's champ.
1: Ah!
3: Good heavens, is that what these mediums call a trance?
2: Phone the police, Toby. I'm afraid we've seen something new in spirit calling.
3: What do you mean, Paul? Paul, what are you talking about?
2: Don't touch that chair.
3: What's the matter with it?
2: I don't know yet. Give me a minute.
3: What are you doing?
2: Just moving the body.
3: What?
2: Uh-huh. He's dead. And there's the thing that killed him.
3: A needle?
2: Yeah. Stuck into the upholstery under the headrest. Then it jabbed him in the back of the neck.
3: But how...
2: Poison, darling. Something new in Petty Point.
3: Oh...
2: Let's go, honey.
3: Yes.
2: There's a phone in the reception room. We'll phone the police.
3: What's that?
2: There's someone behind those wall drapes.
4: You're right. Someone is behind the drapes. Me.
3: Why, it's Hakim.
2: My future father-in-law. Did you expect to cut something with that knife, Majesty?
4: Your throat, my son.
2: Not tonight, Pop. I got a gun in my pocket, and the law says when you shoot in self-defense, you shoot in self-defense.
4: You're lying. Do you think you can deceive Hakim?
2: You hear that? I just released the safety catch. Would you like to hear a shot?
4: No. I dropped the knife.
2: I hate to bother you, Toby. Pick it up for me.
3: No trouble at all, dear. There. I told you I'll make an excellent wife.
2: Yeah. Well, Hakim, now I'm the boss for real.
4: You have no pistol?
2: No pistol. That noise you heard was just two of my fingernails rubbing noses. See?
4: You are clever, Paul. But you would not be so clever if I were not here, but I was trapped and so...
2: Sure. Now, tell me the story behind your killings.
4: Dagmar and Kismet were traitors. They did not like the rest for life I ordered for them. They wanted to move on, the open road.
3: Isn't that what gypsies were made for?
4: They were made to obey their king, but they plotted against me. They poisoned the minds of my people. It was them or abdication.
2: And you made sure it was them.
4: What could I do, clever one? What does an old king do when his castle is not in order?
2: Not what you did, Pop. These days he quits.
4: These days. These are days, my friends.
2: What about those shipments you made for Dan Harrigan?
4: You know about them, too. Well...
2: I want particulars.
4: Of course. Dan Harrigan and his tribe would steal. And Hakim and his tribe delivered the merchandise to places in other cities.
2: What merchandise?
4: Whatever it suited Dan Harrigan and his tribe to steal. Sometimes fur, sometimes whiskey... Sometimes even automobiles.
2: You were some distributor, weren't you? Hakim, I've got a surprise for you.
4: You will let me go?
2: No. I'm going to hand you over to the cops in one piece.
3: Paul, I'll never forget that look on Dan Harrigan's face when he was brought into police headquarters and saw us there.
2: Yeah.
3: Or that look on Fatima's face. Imagine that girl telling us she saw Dan Harrigan kill Dagmar.
2: Yeah.
3: When she saw Hakim, her own father, do it.
2: Yeah.
3: Not that I've got any sympathy for Harrigan. But she had no right to point the finger at him. She should have said nothing if she wanted to save her father.
2: Yeah.
3: Oh, well, like father, like daughter. And that was the girl you were going to marry, dear.
2: Yeah.
3: What's that?
2: Oh, look, Toby, I gotta get this column out. I've only got 15 minutes of press time.
3: Of course, dear. Well, here's a lead for that column. Dead duck makes deadline. Good night, you worm.
5: And so closes tonight's story, The Gypsy Sings of Death. Stedman Coles wrote the radio script. Roger Bauer produced and directed. Chet Stratton played the part of Paul Palmer. Virginia Dwyer was Toby Randolph. Stefan Schnabel was Hakim. Peter Kappel played Kismet. Inga Adams was Fatima. Gloria Stenyi was Dagmar. And Barry Thompson was the man. Oh, I beg your pardon. Hello, I hope I haven't kept you waiting. Yes, this is the crime club. I'm the librarian. Yes, come over a week from tonight. Good. We have the very unusual story of a going concern that went for murder. It's called a deed indeed. In the meantime? Well, in the meantime, there's a new Crime Club book available this week and every week at bookstores everywhere. Yes, it's available now. Fine. And we look for you next week.
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1: What do you think, April?
2: Think? About what?
1: About me going to Chicago and leaving Jimmy here.
2: He's old enough to take care of himself.
1: Is he? Tonight don't look like it for my money.
2: So what? It ain't no skin off in your nose.
1: Me and Jimmy grew up together. What I done, he done. We've been through a lot together.
2: Well, you ain't married to the dumb jerk.
1: Look, when two guys have been friends...
2: Look, Rick, you go to Chicago, you get big. Real big. Things being the way they are out there. So you come back. So you do big things for Jimmy here, if that's what you want.
1: Yeah, and while I'm away...
2: So he'll have to protect himself.
1: That's it. Protection. I can fix that for him. And any mug that moves in on Jimmy Bassett is gonna be in for a rough time.
0: In the interest of good citizenship and law enforcement, we present Crime Does Not Pay. In just a moment, you will hear Thick as Thieves, starring Everett Sloan.

0: Now, Crime Does Not Pay, starring Everett Sloan as Ricky Carpenter in Thick as Thieves. It began, of course, in a slum. Ricky Carpenter and Jimmy Bassett were born there, grew up there. On the way between birth and manhood, Ricky learned many things. Jimmy, just a few. By the time young manhood arrived, Rick was Jimmy's hero, his pal, his habit. To Rick, Jimmy was a habit, period. But neither of them thought about it that way. They thought of themselves as friends, inseparable, completely necessary to each other, no matter what the job was that had to be done. Then, for jobs needing three operators, Faithful Hill made it a trio.
1: You sure you know this Mark, Jimmy? Like a brother, Rick. Almost like I know you.
2: He's due any minute, ain't he?
3: Yeah.
2: Rick?
3: Yeah?
2: Can I use a gun tonight? Just once, can I?
3: Not tonight.
2: I won't miss him. Nobody could miss him. Not at this range.
3: No, you finger him. That's your job. Faithful will drive. I'll use the piece, period.
2: Okay. I only asked.
3: You said 1 a.m. Okay, it's that now.
2: How much longer? My legs got a cramp holding down a clutch.
4: Not much longer.
2: Here he is, Rick. Just turn a corner.
3: Fancy pants, ain't he? Almost ashamed to put a hole in that zoot suit.
2: What are you waiting for, Rick?
3: Christmas. I want to give your friend a present.
2: This ain't no time for jokes.
3: Shut up, Jimmy.
4: That ties it. Let's ride, Faithful.
2: You said it.
3: Take it easy, Faithful, and watch the traffic lights. We don't want no tickets now.
2: Right. Well, we sure not shooting, Ricky. Ready?
3: Yeah, like we learned at PS9, Jimmy. Wait till you see the whites of their eyes. Or was that Bunker Hill?
2: I don't remember. Was it? Yeah, it was. What now, Rick?
3: You take the 4th Street trolley home.
2: What are you going to do?
3: Oh, my chauffeur is going to drive me to the 10th Street line, and I'll meet you at the room.
2: Can I go with you, Rick?
3: Now, look, kid, get smart. How many times have I got to tell you? When we do a job, we don't let nobody see us together. And if the flat fee check the landlady, she can say she heard us come in separate.
2: Oh. Sorry, Rick. 4th Street coming up.
3: You got car fare, Jimmy?
2: Oh, yeah, sure.
3: Let me see.
2: Here.
3: Okay, Jimmy, on your way.
2: Okay, Ricky. See you at the room.
4: I'll see you, Faithful.
2: Right, see you. Go, Rick.
3: Go.
2: Think you take the right trolley?
3: Only one on 4th Street. Lets him off a block from the room.
2: You'll take everything.
3: I got her. He'll get good and lost.
2: What about Chicago?
3: We're going. You and me.
2: And him?
3: Nah, we talk. He's scared of a new city.
2: And here he ain't scared?
3: He says not. Anyway, he knows how the streets run.
2: Ain't that something?
3: What do you think, Faithful?
2: Think? About what?
3: About me going to Chicago and leaving Jimmy here.
2: Yeah, he's old enough to take care of himself.
3: Is he? Tonight don't look like it for my money.
2: So what? It ain't no skin off your nose.
3: Me and Jimmy grew up together. What I done, he done. We've been through a lot together.
2: Well, you ain't married to the dumb jerk.
3: Look, when two guys been friends...
2: Nah, I don't know. Look, Rick. You go to Chicago, you get big. Real big. Things being the way they are out there. So you come back. So you do big things for Jimmy here, if that's what you want.
3: Yeah, and while I'm away...
2: So he'll have to protect himself.
3: That's it. Protection. I can fix that for him.
2: And any mug that moves in on Jimmy Bassett is gonna be in for a rough time.

0: Rick Carpenter's here.
1: Let him in.
0: All right, Carpenter. In here.
2: Real formal, ain't you, Masters?
1: Could be. What's on your mind, Carpenter?
2: Jimmy Bassett.
1: Trouble?
2: So long as I'm out of trouble, so is Jimmy. Till now.
1: What's the matter, you two lovebirds scrapping? Want me to have Hank here do a job on him?
2: Save the jokes. What I want is just the opposite. I'm pulling out, heading west.
1: You and Horace Greeley. Can't say I'm sorry.
2: I didn't think you would be. Dividing territory is okay, but someday one guy wants it all. That's trouble. I figure Chicago's ripe for picking. You can have this, Berg.
1: Thanks. What about Bassett?
2: He ain't going with me.
1: Well, that's news.
2: Yeah, I figured it would be. Also, it's getting known around. And there's characters around that would figure they'd be hitting me if they took care of Jimmy.
3: Ain't that the truth?
1: So what?
2: So plenty. Jimmy ain't so good at thinking things out. But an easy territory he can handle.
1: Go on.
2: I want you to give him territory. Where the pickings are pretty good, but where he won't have no trouble. With the law or otherwise.
1: What am I, a wet nurse?
2: No, not exactly. But you're going to protect Jimmy on account of I'm letting you have my share of this town from here on. You got a deal?
1: Did you think we didn't?
2: No. But make a note, Masters. Anybody touches Jimmy Bassett pays off to me.

0: You want to see me, Mr. Masters?
1: Yeah, sit down.
0: Thanks.
1: You know Hank Carter, don't you?
0: Sure. Hi, Hank.
2: Good enough.
0: What do you want me for, Mr. Masters? And I've been doing good?
1: Okay. Not so good as Rick in Chicago, but okay.
0: Yeah. He's doing terrific, huh?
2: You hear the latest, Jimmy?
0: No, what?
2: The two big shots out there. They got to doing some shooting.
0: Nothing happened to Rick?
1: Nothing, except he's ruling the roost. He's cock of the walk out there.
0: Oh. I always knew Rick would be big boss someday.
1: Yeah. That's why we sent for you.
0: I don't want to go out there. I like it here.
1: Sure, sure. And you've been doing fine here. So good, we want to give you a new territory.
0: Thanks, Mr. Masters. I sure appreciate that.
1: We figure you're the man to handle the waterfront.
0: You moving in on Pineapple Johnson's district?
1: Either that or he moves on us.
2: Fellow me figure you're the man to do it.
0: You really think so?
1: Of course we do. After all, everybody knows you're Rick's best friend. Him being so big now, nobody's nuts enough to get wise with you.
0: I get it. You mean Rick ain't even here, but he's looking after me anyways, huh?
1: Right the first time. You want the territory?
0: I always wanted a job like this. Boy, oh boy. Will Rick be proud of me now?

0: Hi, fella.
1: Hi.
0: You give me Bassett, ain't you?
1: Right the first time, pal. Who are you?
0: I'm Johnson. Pineapple Johnson.
1: Hey, I'm glad I ran into you. I've been looking for you.
0: That's so?
1: Yeah. Look, I just want to tell you, Phil Master sent me down here. I should take over.
0: Hmm?
1: You can still operate, but you got to pay off.
0: Look, you nuts or something?
1: Me? No. Why?
0: You know who you're talking to?
1: You said you was Pineapple Johnson, didn't you?
0: Look, are you smarter than you look or as dumb as you sound?
1: Who's dumb? I told you, that's all.
0: I didn't hear you with my own ears. I wouldn't believe it. Don't you know what happens to little boys like you? They talk to me like this.
1: Nothing happens. Leastways, nothing happens to me.
0: Oh, got a bulletproof vest or something?
1: Don't like them. Not comfortable. Anyways, I don't need one. I got a friend.
0: I know. In Chicago. I got a friend, too. Right here. See?
1: Yes, nice looking piece. 38?
0: 45. Makes a nice hole. Nice big hole.
1: I'd like to see it sometime.
0: A time like the present, I always say. You ever see a hole like that, Jimmy boy? In anybody's belly?
1: Ricky. Oh, Ricky.
0: Oh, nuts. They even put dogs out of their misery. Man, that's that. Hmm. Too bad, Jimmy boy. Your pal was too far away to help you that time.
2: In just a moment, Crime Does Not Pay will continue with Thick as Thieves.

0: Now we continue with Crime Does Not Pay, starring Everett Sloan as Rick Carpenter in Thick as Thieves. Word travels quickly on the grapevine of the underworld. Before the Chicago newspapers carried their brief stories on inside pages of a gang killing on the waterfront of another city, Rick Carpenter knew that Jimmy Bassett was dead. He came back to his native city with just Faithful Hill for company, in style. Rick came back in time to join Phil Masters as one of the chief mourners at Jimmy's funeral.
1: Some funeral, eh,
2: Rick?
1: Yeah. Nice flowers.
2: Notice the casket? Solid bronze. Silver handles.
1: I noticed.
2: 5 G's I laid out.
1: So was Jimmy. Laid out. This our car?
2: Yep. You and me and the driver.
1: You and me and Faithful and the driver.
2: You mind if Hank rides in the first car, too?
1: Why not? Okay, Faithful.
3: Right, boss.
2: Hank, no. Not with the driver. On a jump seat.
3: You said it, Phil.
1: Well, Phil.
2: Well, what?
1: You done anything about Pineapple and his mob?
2: Haven't had the manpower yet.
1: You don't need manpower when you use choppers.
2: We ain't up to those modern Chicago methods around here.
1: Not yet.
2: Look, I'll handle this, Rick.
1: Like you handled Jimmy.
2: I figured nobody touched
1: you
2: him.
1: You figured.
2: Account if he was your pal.
1: So you let my pal go down to the waterfront alone without even a piece on him.
2: How should I know he'd be dumb enough to...
1: Shut up. It was like murder.
2: Look, Rick, the mark is dead. Nothing you can do about that.
1: He wouldn't be dead if you protected him. Like I said, I told you what to do.
2: You're out of your territory, Rick. You tell him in Chicago, I tell him here.
1: Maybe you told Pineapple, too.
2: I told him nothing. But when I'm ready, Pineapple will be told plenty.
1: You think he'll be able to hear you by that time, Phil? You think he'll be able to hear you?

0: Say, Lieutenant.
1: Yeah, Leo?
0: We got company.
1: Not the first time.
0: You won't believe this till you see him. Rick Carpenter.
1: What? That hoodlum hasn't been in this station house since he was picked up for swiping apples when he was a kid.
0: Yeah, well, you should see him now. Diamond on his little finger, silk shirt with French cuffs, no less.
1: This I gotta see. Call him in.
0: All right, Carpenter, Lieutenant Cantrell will see you.
2: Wow, so it's Lieutenant Cantrell now, huh?
1: So it is. What's on your mind, Carpenter?
2: Oh, you might ask a man to sit down when he brings information.
1: You, a stoolie? Spill it, Rick.
2: You want the character who got Jimmy Bassett?
1: Pineapple Johnson?
2: Oh, you know.
1: We know more than you give us credit for. You got any evidence? The slugs from Pineapple's gun, for instance.
2: I know Phil Mathis sent Jimmy into that territory.
1: You call that evidence?
2: In other words, you ain't interested.
1: Well, I wouldn't say that, Rick. We're interested, but we can wait. After all, when you mugs shoot each other, why should we waste the taxpayers' time settling your quarrels for you?
2: Okay, I get it. You ain't interested. See you, Cantrell.
1: Sure. If you're looking for Johnson, he hangs out with his mob at the High Hat Pub.
2: Oh, is that so, Lieutenant? You do know a few things, don't you? Thanks.
0: Of all the gall. Of all the colossal gall.
3: You wish to check your hat, sir?
2: No, thanks. I don't believe in buying back what I paid for once. I want a good table.
3: You have a reservation?
2: No, so what?
3: I'll do my best for you, sir. This way, please.
2: Right behind you.
3: This be all right, sir?
2: It's too far back. There's a fin in it for you if you let me have that table next to the dance floor.
3: Is that for six people?
2: A fin, I said.
3: Very well, sir, this way. Here you are, sir.
2: Fine. And for you?
3: Thank you, sir.
2: Oh, waiter. Over there. That party at 10 just across the floor. Is that Mr. Johnson's party?
3: Yes, sir. That's his usual table.
2: Thanks. Thanks very much. Well, don't stand there and stare. Scram, will you?
3: Yes, sir. Of course.
2: Hey, Johnson! You there! Piney Johnson!
4: Hey, you coming? Watch it, boys! It's Carpenter!
2: You bet it's Carpenter! I thought you'd like to know where you got it from! You and your boys!
4: Police!
2: Ah, shut up! Get out of my way! You want what Johnson got? Get out of my way!
0: Seen the paper, Hank?
1: Yeah. Wanted if you did.
0: Lone gunman kills five in flare-up of gang war. Well, looks like we take over the waterfront with no trouble. No trouble at all.
1: Rick?
0: Who else? Rick and Jimmy. They sure were thick as thieves.
1: I've been meaning to ask you, Phil. Did you send Jimmy down there on purpose?
0: Not exactly. But Rick was getting kind of big. Not much sense in having another boss's pal working for you, is there?
1: Smart. Smart, Phil.
0: Ah, well, Pineapple's out of the way. Rick's satisfied. We can forget the whole deal. Any mail?
1: Nothing. Oh, yeah, this was at the door. That's all.
0: Looks like a Christmas card.
1: In October?
0: Post office always tells you to mail early, don't it? Let's see. Well, what do you know about this? Christmas greetings. Thought you'd like to have this now because it's the last Christmas card you'll ever get.
1: Who signed it?
0: Who do you suppose?
1: Rick?
0: Rick.

0: Remember the last job we did in this town, Faithful?
1: The one Jimmy fingered first?
0: Yeah, that's the one. The night I took his beer money away. Oh, the dope. The crazy dope.
1: Yeah, I remember. You made him take the 4th Street car so he wouldn't get lost.
0: I should have made him come to Chicago with us.
1: Now, quit blaming yourself, boss. One way or another, he's bound to get it. His kind always do.
0: I could have protected him. I shouldn't have trusted that bum Masters.
1: Now, cut it out. Boss, you can't bring Jimmy back.
0: No, but I can sure give him company.
1: Let's see why you don't hire this job out.
0: Not this one.
1: Even with the chopper, broad daylight, it's dangerous.
0: Not for me, it ain't. And I want to see them die. That's all. I want to see them die.
1: Well, you ain't got long to wait. Looks like Masters' car coming this way. There, up the street.
0: Like he owned the town, right down the middle of the street.
1: Suppose he got your card?
0: Sure he did. Think the government don't do its job?
1: Yeah, I suppose. When do I roll, boy? As soon as you let him have it?
0: No, not till I tell you. I want to be sure I didn't miss. Hold everything now.
1: What are you waiting for, Rick?
0: You know me. Whites of their eyes, like I told Jimmy. Yeah, like a sitting duck. Just like a sitting duck. So this town never heard a chopper before. Well, it's a first time for everything. Hold that clutch, Faithful. Bro, Faithful! How's that for shooting, Faithful? If I didn't get him cold with the slugs, nobody will live through that crack-up.
1: Yeah, Andy, get him both ways. Where to, boss?
0: The florist, where I ordered that wreath. And then the cemetery. We're gonna visit with Jimmy before we leave town.

0: It's a beautiful mess, Lieutenant.
1: Oh, Leo. Yes, very beautiful. So were Phil Masters, Hank Carter, and their driver.
0: Accident?
1: Not quite, Leo. Phil's head was shot half off. Hank got it in the chest. Driver died in the crack-up.
0: Any witnesses?
1: The usual. But all the neighbors agreed it was a machine gun.
0: First time around here. Well, nobody will miss them pigeons. Anything to work on or the usual?
1: Christmas card in Master's pocket.
0: Christmas card? For the love of...
1: Here.
0: I see. Carpenter.
1: Thought you were detailed to tail him.
0: I was. Came over here as soon as we got the flash on the radio.
1: How come?
0: I lost Carpenter.
1: When? Where?
0: Tailed him into a florist shop. He came out, got in the car. Hill was driving. We tried to follow. The cab cut in front, and we lost him.
1: Florist shop? What's he got he needs flowers for?
0: A dame, I suppose.
1: Was he carrying anything when he came out? A box, maybe?
0: No, not a thing.
1: And then he ordered something, probably something too big to carry, or something that had to be made up for him.
0: Too big? Like a wreath, maybe?
1: Wreath. That's it. Let's go, Leo.
0: Where to?
1: Out in the country a ways. Get on the radio. We're going to need reinforcements.

0: All right, Faithful. Wait here.
1: Why don't we just drive in?
0: Only funerals are allowed to drive in. Visitors walk.
1: Can I come, too?
0: I want to do this alone. Leads come heavy. I won't be long.
1: Don't be, will you, Rick? These places give me the willies.
2: Pardon me, sir.
0: Yeah, what's on your mind?
2: Do you know your way in here, sir?
0: Yeah.
2: May I ask what grave you're visiting?
0: Any of your business?
2: It's customary to ask for permission at the office,
0: sir. I don't need permission. It's the Bassett grave, if you gotta know.
2: Oh, I see. Very well, sir.
0: What do you see?
2: Just an expression, sir. It's just over there.
0: I said I knew, didn't I? Now beat it. Leave me alone.
2: Yes, sir, of course. Sorry if I...
0: I brought some flowers, Jimmy, and... Well, I thought I ought to tell you before I go back to Chicago. They all got it, Jimmy. Every one of them. So you got company. I gave it to them myself, just to be sure. Johnson and his mob. Phil, Hank. Every
3: you
0: one of
3: that,
0: them.
3: Caretaker, you heard him say it himself.
4: Oh, yes, Lieutenant, I heard him.
1: Why, you lousy cop! Not even in the cemetery!
3: We got your call. Jimmy didn't hear you, but we did.
1: Hey, Faithful, start the engine. I'm coming
3: Faithful's
1: out.
3: Faithful's been taken care of, Carpenter. You went for the wreath, so we outguessed you and got here first. And our friend, the caretaker, made sure you went to the right place.
1: Yeah, the right place for you and your whole stinking outfit.
5: All right, watch it.
3: Let him have it. No place to hide out here, Carpenter.
1: Who wants to hide?
6: Okay, Lieutenant?
3: Nice shooting. That ground is awful hard when you hit it as fast as we did.
2: Is he dead?
3: Nobody lives with that much lead in him. All right, Leo. We'll drop him at the morgue. Too bad, isn't it, we can't leave him right here.
7: Crime does not pay. Everett Sloan, who was starred as Rick Carpenter in Thick as Thieves, will be back with you in just a moment.

0: Now, here in person is Everett Sloan.
1: There have been many classic friendships in the history of our civilization, and many of them have meant much to the progress of mankind in many fields. The friendship of Ricky Carpenter and Jimmy Bassett might have developed that way, for good rather than evil, if when they were boys they had been given proper direction, training, opportunity. But society failed in that respect, and while both young men lost their lives, society was the loser too, losing by two minds which might have done better things. It follows then that not only for the criminal in cases like this, but also for the rest of us, crime does not pay.
0: Thank you, Everett Sloan. 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
16: Hello? Yes, this is the Falcon speaking. Oh, Sherry. I'm glad you called. Oh, you'll have to cancel me out tonight, Angel. I'm all jammed up. Mm-hmm. Some client of mine wants me to locate a missing girl. He doesn't care what it costs, so naturally I'm going to shoot the works.
17: Once again, the Adventures of the Falcon, dedicated to private investigators everywhere. Those hard-hitting detectives who, like Mike Waring, risk their lives to aid law enforcement agencies. So join him now when the Falcon solves the Case of the Killer's Key. It is early afternoon in New York, and in a shabby rooming house in Midtown Manhattan, a nervous young man named Larry Gordon gives himself a dose of artificial courage. Then, deciding further treatment is indicated, he starts pouring again.
18: Who is it?
19: Me, Larry. Open up.
18: Wait a minute, Claire. Get them.
19: Everything. You fly to Chicago. From there, I made a reservation for you on the California Limited.
18: What name did you use?
19: Larry Holcomb.
18: Good. When's the plane leave?
19: 8:25 tonight.
18: Couldn't you get me out sooner?
19: No. Listen, Larry, I still think you're making a mistake. Running away is no solution.
18: Are you crazy?
19: Maybe this isn't as bad as you think.
18: It's worse. If Hunt ever lays his hands on me, that's it.
19: I think you're wrong.
18: Look, I worked for the man for 8 years. I know how his mind operates. I never should have opened my yap to those Treasury boys in the first place.
19: You had to, darling.
18: Why? Was someone twisting my arm? They got enough on him to send him up for 10 years.
19: But without you, they've got no case.
18: And don't think that Mr. Hunt doesn't know it. Now, if you want to help me pack...
19: Larry.
18: Think you could have been followed?
19: No. No, I was very careful.
18: Who is it?
20: Kemper. Internal Revenue.
18: Oh, just a minute, Mr. Kemper. Look, sweetie... They'll be awful sore if they know I told you where I was.
19: What do you want me to do?
18: Get in the kitchen and, for Pete's sake, be quiet.
19: All right, darling.
18: I'm coming, Mr. Kemper.
21: Hello, Larry.
18: Mr. Hunt.
21: Yes.
18: But I thought about...
21: I hope you'll forgive the deception. I did it very well, don't you think? Kemper, Internal Revenue Department. You know, the stage may have lost a great talent.
18: Listen, Mr. Hunt.
21: I'm afraid I haven't time, Larry. I'm pretty busy these days, combing Internal Revenue men out of my hair.
18: I wasn't going to testify against you.
21: You weren't?
18: No, I was beating it. See, I've got the tickets right here.
21: So you were bound for California, huh? My humble opinion, you couldn't have chosen better. Where were you planning to stay?
18: Why?
21: Well, someone should cancel the reservation. Since you're going elsewhere...
18: No, don't.
21: Have a pleasant journey, my boy.

0: Yeah?
1: I'd like to see Mr. Hunt, please.
0: Who are you?
1: Sergeant Corbin.
0: You don't look like a soldier to me.
1: You're right. I'm with the police. Where's Hunt?
0: Well, it's like this, Sergeant.
2: Bruce, did you see... Oh, I'm sorry. I didn't realize you were entertaining.
0: He ain't so entertaining.
1: You Charles Hunt?
2: That's right.
1: I'm Sergeant Corbett, homicide.
2: How morbid.
1: Well, somebody's got to do the job. You ever hear of a fellow named Larry Gordon?
2: Yes, of course. He works for me. Or should I say, he once did.
1: Why?
2: Well, I'm being investigated on an income tax matter, as you may have heard.
1: Yeah, I've heard.
2: And since Larry's going to testify against me, naturally, I don't consider him in my employ.
1: Well, he won't need the job anyhow.
2: Pardon?
1: He was knocked off at 3 this afternoon.
2: I can't believe it.
1: Well, take my word for it. I saw the body. And I have an idea you saw it even before I did.
2: You're not serious.
1: I certainly am. We got enough evidence.
2: Evidence?
1: Yes. You see, by an odd coincidence, Larry's girlfriend, Claire Marlowe, was in the kitchen when you gunned him.
2: Is that what Miss Marlowe claims?
1: Well...
2: Well, what?
1: Well, it's the way we figure it. We found her fingerprints.
2: You're evading the question. Has Miss Marlowe accused me?
1: Well, I haven't spoken to her yet.
2: Why not?
1: She disappeared. She must have been scared to death.
2: The fact remains, until you discover Miss Marlowe, you have absolutely no case.
1: Don't worry, we'll find her. And when we do...
2: And when you do, give me a call.
1: Okay, hon, I'll be seeing you shortly. And then we'll see her...
2: You're creating a draft, Sergeant. Well, Bruce, you heard.
0: How can I help it? I'm not deaf.
2: What do you think?
0: I think when they find Claire Marlowe, I wouldn't want to be in your shoes.
2: On the other hand, suppose I find her first. Who was that private detective Logan mentioned the other day?
0: You mean Mike Waring?
2: See the one they call the Falcon?
0: Yeah.
2: Well, be a good boy and look up his address. I think I've got a case for him.

0: That's the situation, Mr. Waring. So you see my problem?
1: No, I'm afraid I don't, Mr. Hunt.
0: Isn't it obvious? I want you to locate this Claire Marlowe.
1: You said the police are looking for her.
0: Unfortunately, I haven't much confidence in them.
1: Mm-hmm. Well, the jails are loaded with people who thought that.
0: Nevertheless, I'd like to see you take the assignment.
1: I don't like it.
0: Why not?
1: It smells to me of tampering with a witness. Corbett claims this Claire Marlowe can prove you're guilty of Larry Gordon's murder.
0: But there's another side to the coin. If Miss Marlowe saw someone else, she can establish my innocence.
1: Yeah, I suppose that's true enough. What if the police find her first?
0: So much the better. I just want the additional insurance. In my position, I need it.
1: All right, Hunt. I'll do what I can.
0: That's all I ask. You do what you can. And from that point on, it's up to me.

0: Yeah.
1: You the superintendent?
0: That's right.
1: My name is Mike Waring. Wonder if you could give me some information about one of your tenants.
0: Who?
1: Claire Marlowe.
0: You a cop?
1: Why?
0: So I told the other fella everything I knew.
1: What other fella?
0: Oh, tall, thin fella, about your size.
1: Oh, you must mean Sergeant Corbett.
0: Yep, that's his name.
1: Well, now that you've told Corbett, why not tell me?
0: I don't know nothing. Came home yesterday like she was scared of something, went right to her room.
1: How long did she stay?
0: Oh, maybe 10-15 minutes.
1: Did she have a grip with her when she left?
0: Nope. Just a pocketbook.
1: And she didn't say where she was going?
0: Nope, and I didn't ask. I believe a fella should mind his own... If it ain't one thing, it's another. Excuse me a second.
1: Yeah, sure.
0: Yeah. Well, what do you know? Special delivery from Claire Marlowe.
1: Yeah, let me see that.
0: Hey, what you doing?
1: Just a minute. Dear Herman, please don't tell anyone you've heard from me, anyone at all. I wonder if you'd be good enough to do me a favor. I've made arrangements with North American Van Lines to move my stuff on Wednesday. They know where to deliver it. My bank book is in the upper right-hand drawer of my dresser. If you take it with the enclosed withdrawal slip, I'm sure you'll have no trouble getting the money. Will you please bring it over to me at the Kenton Hotel? I'm using the name Claire O'Brien.
0: Now, why does she want to use a name like that for?
1: Kenton Hotel, eh?
0: Hey, where are you going?
1: I have to report to my client. You've been a great help, Herman. Thanks a million.

0: Bruce?
1: Yeah?
0: I believe that's the phone.
1: I believe you're right.
0: Don't you think you should answer it?
1: What's the point, Mr. Hunt? It's probably for you.
0: You know something, Bruce? I'm beginning to dislike your attitude. Now answer the phone.
1: You still say it's a waste of time. Yeah?
2: I'd like to talk to Gerald Hunt, please.
1: Who wants him?
2: Mike Waring.
1: Hold it. But I tell you, it's for you.
0: Who is it?
1: The Falcon.
0: All right. Oh, I don't think I'll be needing you anymore today.
1: You mean you want me to leave?
0: That's what I want.
1: Well, far be it from me to hang around. I'm not one.
0: Hello?
2: I've got good news for you, Hunt.
0: Really?
2: Really. I've located Claire Marlowe.
0: That is wonderful.
2: She's staying at the Kenton Hotel. She's registered under the name of Claire O'Brien.
0: I needn't tell you how happy I am with your services, Mr. Waring.
2: I was lucky.
0: Let's say we both were. You may have been fortunate to find Claire, but I was lucky to find you. I would have had a difficult time of it without you.
2: I'll think nothing of it. When are you planning to see Claire?
0: Immediately. You're familiar with the old proverb, he who hesitates is lost. Well, in my position, I can't afford to waste a second. Goodbye, Mr. Waring. Thanks ever so much.

0: Now, back to the adventures of the Falcon. An hour has passed since Mike Waring reported to his client, Gerald Hunt, where Claire Marlowe could be found. And now in that young lady's hotel room.
1: All right, you guys. Come on, let's hurry it up, get out of here.
2: All right, Sergeant.
1: Oh, Davis, see if you can find any prints around, though I doubt it.
3: Can I move the body now, Sarge?
1: Oh, you better wait for Lewis. He may want some more pictures.
3: Right.
1: Hey, Levy, how you doing on that?
4: Okay.
1: Oh, you boys carry on. I'll get it.
5: I'd like to... Sergeant Corbett.
1: Hey, what are you doing here?
5: I came to see Claire Marlowe.
1: Okay. Look.
5: Oh, no.
1: Oh, yes. Well, is this close enough, or would you like to hold her hand?
5: I don't think she'd get a kick out of it.
1: Neither do I. What'd you want with her?
5: That's a long story.
1: Well, I never knew you to tell any other kind, so let's get started.
5: Well, a client of mine wanted me to find her.
1: And you did.
5: I was lucky.
1: I wonder. Who's your client?
5: Well, I'd rather not say.
1: So you'd rather not say, huh? Look, Lunkhead, an innocent girl's been murdered. Nobody knew where she was hiding out. And if you found her...
5: All right, all right. You don't have to draw me a diagram. I was responsible.
1: Yes, indeed. You set her up for a clay pigeon. I've known stupid jerks in my time, but of all...
5: Look, never mind a name, Sergeant. I can think of a million to call myself.
1: Well, who's your client? Or maybe I can guess.
5: Well, don't bother.
1: Look, Mike, don't try to hold out on me.
5: I'm not going to. I admit I was the patsy in this case.
1: You were the patsy? What about her?
5: Well, I know, I know. Someone's going to pay for it.
1: Hey, wait a minute. Where are you going?
5: I'm going to have a word with my client. After that, you can have him. Well, frankly, I doubt if there'll be much left. I'll be seeing you, Sergeant.

0: Yeah? Is Hunt in?
1: Who are you?
0: Never mind. I'll announce myself.
1: Now, wait a
2: sec. All right, Bruce. Come on in, Mr. Waring.
0: Try and keep me out.
2: Bruce, get the gentleman a drink.
1: Sure. What do you have, Buster?
0: A little privacy. Suppose you leave me alone with your boss.
1: What orders I take from him.
0: You better give him his walking papers, Hunt.
2: Really, Mr. Waring, aren't you being a bit high-handed?
0: Tell him to blow!
2: All right, Bruce. You may go.
1: Well, as long as you put it that way.
0: All right, now what was the idea, Hunt?
2: What was what idea?
0: Don't give me any double talk. I'm in no mood for it.
2: How dare you?
0: It's easy. I'll show you.
2: No.
0: Look, you made a sucker out of me. You got me to find Claire Marlowe so you could kill her.
2: You mean Claire's dead?
0: As if you didn't know.
2: But I didn't.
0: I suppose you don't remember me phoning you at 1:30 this afternoon. I told you where you could find her. I could blow my brains out for not calling on her first. But you didn't make that mistake, did you?
2: Let me go.
0: Sure, I'll let you go. Our confessions are in order. You killed her, didn't you?
2: No.
0: Come on, Hunt. I'm going to get the truth if I have to break every bone in your body. You murdered her just as you murdered Larry Gordon.
2: I swear I didn't.
0: Where's your coat?
2: I'm not going with you.
0: Yes, you are. I promised to deliver you to Sergeant Corbett down to headquarters, and that's one promise I intend to keep. Now, will you go quietly?
2: No.
0: Okay, suit yourself. Now, come on. Get up. You've got a long, rough trip ahead of you.

0: Hey, Matty.
1: Yes, Sergeant.
0: Carlin report in yet?
1: Just about 2 minutes ago.
0: Well, where's Hunt?
1: He couldn't find him.
0: You mean he skipped?
1: Yeah, Carlin said the place was a shambles.
0: Well, get a 47 out. I want every bus and train depot watch and cover the airfields. If Hunt gets away,
2: don't
0: we...
2: Don't worry, Sergeant, he won't.
0: Hey, never mind, Matty.
3: All right, you crumb, inside.
4: No, let me go.
0: What's the idea, Mike?
3: What's the matter with you, Sergeant? Don't you recognize him?
0: Well, who would? He looks... Wait a minute, it's Hunt.
3: That's right.
0: Well, what happened?
3: Well, he had a little accident. Go on, Hunt, sit down.
0: You slug him?
3: No, Sergeant, you know me.
0: Well, that's why I asked. Listen, Mike.
3: Well, look, why don't we both listen? All right, Hunt, make like a birdie.
5: I don't know what you're talking about.
3: Look, if I've got to bounce you around again...
0: Hey, what's going on here?
3: He admitted to me that he murdered Claire Marlowe.
5: I lied.
0: You what?
5: I couldn't help myself, Sergeant. He would have killed me.
3: Yes, and it's not too late now. Do you deny...
5: I deny everything. I was forced to make that admission to protect myself. Under the circumstances, I felt I was justified.
3: Look, Sergeant... Could you leave us alone for a couple of minutes?
0: Don't be a sap.
3: Well, it's all right for you to talk, but I feel responsible for that girl's death. If I hadn't found her, she would still have been alive. I phoned him at 1:30 and I told...
0: Hey, wait a minute. When did you phone him?
3: At 1:30.
0: Oh, no.
3: Why, what's the matter?
0: Do you realize what you've done? You've just given him an alibi.
3: Are you nuts?
0: Claire Marlowe was killed at 1:45.
3: What?
0: 45 minutes before you called him.
3: Well, that means...
0: That means he couldn't have killed her.
3: Oh. Well, look, Hunt, if I've done you an injustice...
5: Indeed you have.
3: Will it do any good if I said I was sorry?
5: None at all. Good day, gentlemen. I trust I'll never see either of you again.

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2: This may come as a shock to you, but the police, I are satisfied I had no hand in either. You see, I have an unimpeachable alibi.
3: Is that a fact?
2: Yes. It now develops that Miss Marlowe was murdered 45 minutes before Mr. Waring reported her whereabouts to me.
3: Well, what do you know?
2: I know you've been taking too much for granted.
3: I don't think so. I happen to know how it was worked.
2: You do?
3: Yeah. I was going through your clothes.
2: What?
3: Well, I thought maybe you wanted me to send them out to the cleaners. Anyway, in your pocket, I found this card. Lawrence Regan, Private Investigations.
2: So?
3: So I wondered what you would want with two private detectives, and just like that, it came to me. You were going to use Waring as an alibi.
2: You're mistaken.
3: Well, there's an easy way to check.
2: Who are you calling?
3: The boy Sherlock, Lawrence Regan.
2: You're being ridiculous.
3: Am I?
4: Hello?
3: Let me talk to Mr. Regan, please.
4: Speaking.
3: This is Bruce Webster. I work for Mr. Hunt.
4: Well?
3: Well, the boss would like to know whether you had any luck finding Claire Marlowe.
4: What's the matter with the guy? Has he blown a fuse? I reported back to him at 11 o'clock this morning. She's at the Kenton Hotel, registered under the name of Claire O'Brien.
3: I guess it kind of slipped his mind.
4: What's going on here?
3: Nothing you should worry about. Thanks a lot, anyway.
2: Well? You win.
3: I always do. I'm the patient type. I learned that from you.
2: What do you want?
3: $25,000.
2: That's a lot of money.
3: Well, it ain't as though I was going to throw it away. I'm going to sock it into government bonds. That 3% they pay will come in mighty handy.
2: You're making a mistake.
3: I don't think so. I always say the least a fella can do is be patriotic. You better get it up fast, Mr. Hunt. We don't want to keep Uncle Sam waiting.

0: it, Sergeant. I don't get it at all.
1: Well, you would if I had my way. You ruined everything.
0: Look, are you sure Claire Marlowe died at 12:45?
1: Positive. The desk clerk at the hotel heard the shots.
0: Did she have any other enemies?
1: No. This thing's tied up with the Larry Gordon killing for sure.
0: That doesn't make sense.
1: Well...
0: there was no way in the world for the... Hello.
2: That you, Waring?
0: Yes, who's this?
2: Bruce Webster.
0: Who?
2: I work for Hunt, remember?
0: Oh, yeah.
2: I just thought you might be interested. I'm terminating my employment.
0: That's supposed to mean something to me?
2: It might mean a lot. If you could dig up some cash, I could let you in on my reason.
0: What are you talking about?
2: Well, wouldn't you like to know how Hunt made a chump out of you?
0: I certainly would.
2: How much dough can you raise?
0: I'm not in Hunt's class.
2: No, but every little bit helps. Could you lay your hands on $10,000?
0: Don't be ridiculous.
2: Five?
0: I've got $720 in the bank.
2: Fine, I'll take it.
0: Now, wait a minute.
2: Come on, Waring, make up your mind.
0: Where are you?
2: I got a little place at the Fortuna Apartments on West 93rd. Drop around when you're in the neighborhood.
0: Okay. Don't go away. I'll be in the neighborhood in 20 minutes.

0: That you wearing?
1: Yeah.
0: Just a second. Come on in. Mr. Hunt.
2: Surprised?
0: Yeah, I thought I saw the last of you.
2: You thought wrong.
0: What's the idea?
2: It's fairly simple. I'm a man who hates loose ends. Naturally, with you dangling about.
0: You wouldn't.
2: Oh, you recognize the gun. Yes, it's the same one I used on Larry Gordon and Claire Marlowe.
0: You'll never get away with it. The cops will know for sure.
2: You're concerned for me. You needn't worry. You see, I've taken the liberty of preparing a note in which you confess to both murders.
0: You're nuts.
2: When the police break in, they'll find the note and the murder gun. Naturally, it'll be in the traditional position for suicide.
0: They'll never buy it. I had no motive to knock off Larry Gordon.
2: You have, the way I've explained it in this note. Seems you were madly in love with Claire. When she spurned you for Larry, you decided to rid yourself of the competition.

0: As for Claire, she was a witness to the act. So regretfully, you had to dispose of her, too. Isn't that poetic?
1: Listen, Hunt.
0: I wish I could, my boy. But time is of the essence.
1: No, don't.

0: Now, back to the adventures of the Falcon. 15 minutes have passed since Mike promised to call on Bruce Webster. Now we find Sergeant Corbett helping him keep that promise.
1: This must be it.
2: Yeah.
1: Suppose he won't talk.
2: Just leave everything to me.
1: I left Hunt to you, and what happened? Sure, he said he'd meet you here?
2: Yes, positive. I told him I'd be over in 20... Look, get out of the way.
1: What are you doing?
3: What does it look like?
1: Don't you know it isn't polite to peek through keyholes?
3: No, but it could be awfully interesting.
1: What do you see?
3: Give me a hand at this door.
1: Well, what was it?
3: Come on, come on. Put your shoulder to it.
2: One, two...
1: Holy smoke.
2: Yeah.
1: What did he want to do that for?
2: Don't ask me. I'm a stranger here myself. Here, wait a minute.
3: What do you make of this?
1: To whom it may concern, this was the only way. I killed Larry Gordon. It was all Claire Marlowe's fault. She led me on. I thought with Larry out of the way, we'd have a deal, but I was a chump. Don't bother looking for any relatives. I haven't... Hey, cut that out, Mike.
3: I was only going through his pocket.
1: Well, you know better.
3: I just wanted to see what he had on him.
1: Well?
2: Well, someone was here before me. All he's got on him are these two keys.
3: What do you make of it?
1: Well, one's obviously for his grip, the other for his car.
2: No, this doesn't add up.
1: What do you mean?
2: He didn't commit suicide.
1: But look at the gun.
2: You look at it. I tell you, this was engineered.
1: By whom?
2: By Hunt, of course.
1: Can you prove that?
2: Well, to you? Where's my percentage? Let's find someone who'll give me better odds.

0: can't believe it. When I was up at Bruce's a few hours ago...
1: And you admit you were there.
0: Why should I deny it? He complained of not feeling well this evening. Naturally, the least I could do was chauffeur him home.
2: And when you left?
0: He seemed perfectly all right. I never dreamt he contemplated suicide. I still don't understand why.
2: Well, maybe this note will clear things up.
0: What may concern? There's only way I... Oh, so that explains it.
1: Yes, it would seem to.
0: I never realized he was involved with Claire.
1: Well, things are seldom what they seem. For instance, when we broke into Bruce's room, it looked as though he committed suicide.
0: But you don't believe it?
1: No.
0: You told me you found the gun in the sand.
1: Yes.
0: And it was the same weapon that was used on Larry Gordon and Claire Marlowe.
1: Mm-hmm.
0: Well, I should imagine that would take care of everything.
1: No, not quite. There was one thing missing. When Corbett and I got to Bruce's room, the door was locked.
0: Well,
1: if he committed suicide, it had to be locked from the inside.
0: Obviously.
1: Well, then what happened to the key?
2: That's right. It wasn't in the lock because you were able to peek through the keyhole.
1: And it wasn't on him or in the room. That means the door must have been locked from the outside and the killer absentmindedly walked off with the key.
0: Look, Mr. Waring.
1: All right, Sergeant, go through his pockets.
3: No, you can't. Who can't?
2: Well, what do we got here?
0: It's all a mistake.
1: Yeah, you said it, friend. And the beautiful part of it is it only takes one to land you in the chair. All right, Sergeant, he's all yours.

0: Well, like my father used to say, another day,
1: another dollar.
2: And believe me, you didn't earn this one. I did all the work.
0: Well, you schlumpf. You should talk.
2: You gave Hunt that alibi.
0: You're out of your mind. If it hadn't been me, it would have been some other private dick.
2: Come again?
0: Look, it all comes down to one thing. Hunt had two of us trying to locate Claire. He probably waited until the other boy came through for him before he even hired me.
2: Oh, well, what was the point?
0: Give himself that alibi. After all, when I told you I reported to him after the girl was murdered, it didn't seem possible he could have been responsible.
2: Well, I still say...
0: Wait a minute. Hold everything.
2: What's the matter?
0: I just thought of something. I never got paid.
2: Huh?
0: By Hunt for finding Claire.
2: Sue him.
0: Sue him? He's going to the chair.
2: So what? If I were you, kiddo, I'd really make trouble for him. Good night, Mike.

0: presenting Mr. Keene, Tracer of Lost Persons, in a new Mr. Keene series, in which the kindly old investigator will bring you his most celebrated cases on Mondays through Fridays at this same time. Tonight's case is entitled The Shrieking Prisoner Murder Case. Our scene opens in a large, old-fashioned home situated in a lonely section of New York City. It is night, and a young man is entering the darkened house. He gropes his way through one of the rooms, unaware that he is moving toward sudden death.
1: It's so dark in here. I wonder if I can find a light switch.
2: Aunt Martha! Aunt Amy, are you at home?
1: They're not here. The house is completely empty.
2: What's that? Where is that screaming coming from? Oh, where's the door? It's so dark I can't see a thing. Don't point that gun at me. Put it down, do you hear? No! Don't shoot! No!

0: this the office of Mr. Keene, the private investigator?
1: It is, ma'am. I'm his partner, Mike Clancy.
0: My name is Mrs. Jane Travers. I must see Mr. Keene at once. It's a matter of life and death.
1: Oh, here's Mr. Keene now, coming out of his private office.
0: Mr. Keene.
2: You wish to see me?
0: I'm Mrs. Jane Travers. Something horrible has happened. I've come to you hoping you can help me. I've heard so much about you, Mr. Keene. People say you're not only a noted tracer of lost persons, but you're also famous for solving murder cases.
2: Many of my cases do involve murders.
0: Oh, then, Mr. Keene, I'm hoping you'll help me. I'm so shocked and confused. I don't know which way to turn.
2: Well, please sit down and try to compose yourself, Mrs. Travers. Has someone you know been murdered?
0: My husband, Donald. He was shot to death last night in the home of my two aunts. One of them may be under suspicion for the crime.
2: Please give me all the details, Mrs. Travers.
0: I have two unmarried aunts, Mr. Keene. My Aunt Martha Carson and my Aunt Amy. They've been living alone for years in an old house in a quiet section of the city.
2: Where your husband's murder took place?
0: Yes. I don't see my aunts very often. I'm afraid they're both rather eccentric. They don't encourage visitors. In fact, they have a rather frightening reputation in the neighborhood.
2: Frightening, Mrs. Travers? In what way?
0: They're known as the Weird Sisters. They hardly ever leave the house, and very few people get a chance to see them. Yesterday, my husband Donald went over there.
2: For any particular reason?
0: Well, I hadn't heard from my aunts in over 6 months, and I was worried about them. I felt that something was wrong. They have no telephone, so Donald decided to investigate.
2: By himself, Mrs. Travers?
0: I was going to go with him, Mr. Keene, but I developed a violent headache a few hours before, and Donald went alone.
1: Well, a good thing for you, maybe, ma'am.
0: You mean, Mr. Clancy, I could have been murdered along with my husband? Well, when I think that Donald is gone...
2: We understand, my dear.
0: Anyway, Donald went over to see my aunts. And the next thing I knew, the police notified me of his murder. We'd only been married 8 months, and we were so very happy.
2: What did the police investigation disclose, Mrs. Travers?
0: As far as I know, Mr. Keene, they only spoke to Aunt Martha. She's 45 now, I think about 10 years older than her sister Amy.
2: And what did your Aunt Martha tell the police?
0: She said she was out of the house when Donald was shot, and that Aunt Amy is away in the country. But when the police question people in the neighborhood, they're bound to find out that Aunt Martha was lying.
2: You're sure of that?
0: Aunt Amy would never leave Martha and go out of the city for one thing. And Aunt Martha herself only left the house once in 6 months at the most. Oh, Mr. Keene, something must be terribly wrong with my aunts.
2: Are you afraid that they may be involved in your husband's murder?
0: No, I just can't believe that either of them had anything to do with Donald's murder. It's just that with those rumors going around...
2: Rumors of their eccentricity?
0: Some people have even said there's a streak of insanity in their behavior. The police may think that one of my aunts killed Donald in a burst of maniacal fury. Oh, Mr. Keene, please, please do something to find out the truth.
2: I assure you, we'll do our utmost to help you, Mrs. Travers.
0: All Aunt Martha and Aunt Amy have in the world is each other. And in some ways, their relationship is almost like a stern mother and daughter.
2: How do you mean?
0: Well, Aunt Martha has always dominated Aunt Amy, for one thing. Even to the point of interfering with her personal affairs.
2: To what specific personal affairs are you referring?
0: I don't know this is a positive fact, but I heard that my Aunt Amy once had a chance to marry. It was a man named George Wheeler. But Aunt Martha talked her out of it.
2: Do you know why, Mrs. Travers?
0: No, I don't, Mr. Keene. Oh, but please don't misunderstand me. Their relationship was always very warm and happy. At least as far as I knew. And in spite of their odd way of living, they got along together.
2: I see.
0: Oh, more than anything else in the world, I want my husband's murderer found. But if it should involve an innocent person, someone who used to be very close to me, I...
2: Suppose you take us to your aunt's house, Mrs. Travers.
0: I have an unhappy job to do first, Mr. Keene. Arrange for my husband's funeral. But I can give you the address and meet you there later.
2: Very well. Write it down here, please.
0: Yes. Mrs. Martha and Amy Carson, 1124 Ivy Road.
2: Mike, we'll proceed to that address immediately and see if we can start unraveling the mystery of Donald Travers' murder on the scene of the crime.
1: Well, this is the house, Mr. Keene. Sure, and it's nothing but a rickety pile of shingles going to seed.
2: There doesn't seem to be a doorbell, Mick.
3: Well?
2: Miss Carson?
3: I'm Martha Carson, yes.
2: My name is Keene, and this is my partner, Mike Clancy. We're investigating the murder of Donald Travers, your niece's husband.
3: Who sent for you?
2: We were asked to take the case by Jane Travers, your niece.
3: The police have already been here. If you're not from them...
1: Let's not have any trouble, ma'am. We usually work along with the police.
2: May we come in, Miss Martha?
3: Well, just for a minute.
2: Are you alone?
3: Yes.
2: I understand your younger sister, Amy, lives here with you.
3: Amy's gone. She'll be away for the rest of the month, at least.
2: I'd like to ask you a few questions, Miss Martha.
3: The police have already talked to me about my nephew's murder, Mr. Keene. I told them I knew nothing about it.
2: You were out of this house when it happened?
3: Yes.
2: Where, may I ask?
3: I was just out, that's all. Doing some shopping.
2: Well, then perhaps someone at the store where you shopped would be able to identify you.
3: Why should I need that, Mr. Keene?
2: Miss Martha, according to your niece, you and your sister Amy may come under some suspicion in this murder case. And I want to help you if I can.
3: I don't need any help. I can take care of this by myself.
2: What's that chopping noise?
1: Mr. Keene, there's a fella standing out there chopping down a dead tree. I can see him from this window.
3: That's our handyman, Luther Prague. He does work around here.
1: He looks big enough to pull that tree up by the roots with his bare hands.
3: Mr. Keene, do you really think the police might suspect me or my sister Amy in some way?
2: Your niece seems to think so, Miss Martha.
3: And I don't want anyone to say I'm hiding something. I could tell you about someone you might want to talk to, but I don't want him to know you heard it from me.
2: But who is it?
3: A man named George Wheeler.
2: The man who wanted to marry your sister, Amy?
3: How do you know about that, Mr. Keene?
2: Your niece, Jane Travers, mentioned it.
3: Well, she had no right to. Well, anyway, George Wheeler had it in for Donald Travers.
2: He did? Why?
3: My sister, Amy, found out that George Wheeler couldn't be trusted. And it was Donald who told it to her. That's why, well, that's what broke up Amy's romance with George Wheeler.
2: And Wheeler hated Donald Travers for that.
3: Naturally.
2: Was George Wheeler anywhere near this house when young Travers was murdered?
3: He could have been. He lives only a short distance away. Mr. Keene, I never trusted the man myself, and when he loses his temper, he's capable of anything.
2: You realize, of course, Miss Martha, that your accusations are very grave, and that they might make George Wheeler an important suspect in this murder case.
3: I'm telling you the truth, Mr. Keene.
2: What is George Wheeler's address?
3: He lives in the small gray house on the corner. You can't miss it.
2: Perhaps we'd better question him, Mick.
1: Sounds like a good idea, Mr. Keene.
3: You'll find him at home now if you go right over.
2: Very well, Miss Martha.
1: Sense, preservers.
2: Who is that, Miss Martha?
3: None of your business, Mr. Keene.
1: Boss, it almost sounds like a trapped animal.
2: Miss Martha, where is that shriek coming from?
3: I won't tell you. Get out of my house and leave us alone.
2: Mike, let's go upstairs and investigate.
3: No, I won't let you do it. Luther? Luther, come in here quickly.
1: Mr. Keene, she's calling that big gorilla, the handyman.
2: I'm afraid we're in for a little trouble, Mike.
4: Let me
2: Come on, Mike. We're going upstairs and...
3: No, don't you dare! Lugert, stop these two men. Don't let them go upstairs.
1: Mr. Keene, it's the Axeman. And he's got that chopper in his hand.
2: Nevertheless, Mike, we're going upstairs right now to find out who is doing that shrieking and why.

is imprisoned in the room upstairs in the home of the strange Carson sisters? And what part did the prisoner play in the murder of Donald Travers? The rest of this exciting story will be heard on Wednesday, Thursday, and Friday at this same time. 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

0: Once again, the magic names of Humphrey Bogart and Lauren Bacall bring you Bold Venture and a tale of mystery and intrigue.
1: Slate, you should have been with us. Laid up for repairs on a jewel of an island and the girls with the wild orchids.
2: Oh. Be gentle with me, Joe. I'm a man of responsibilities now. I've got a boat and a hotel.
3: And me.
2: And her.
1: Every sea orphan to his own paradise. You found yours.
3: And he'd better not stray from it or I'll beat him over the head with a wild kumquat.
1: You got yourself a tigress this time, huh, Slate?
2: Ah, a kitten.
3: You heard what the man said. A tigress.
2: Uh-huh. You signing on with the Tampa Victory again, Joe?
1: First mate on that stinking oil bucket? Oh, no, no. I don't need her anymore. We're done with each other. I just come off her for the last time.
2: Oh?
1: All I need is right here in this little package wrapped in Shanghai silk. I give it to you.
3: Why, thanks. We didn't expect it, did we, Slate?
1: Don't let the tears well up in gratitude, Miss Duval. You're only to keep it for me till I come back for it. Will you do that for an old seamate?
2: Sure.
1: In a good place where no one can touch a greedy finger to it, eh?
2: I see. We got a safe. Will that do?
3: Slate keeps all his valuables in it. His necktie. Well, that does it. His necktie.
2: It's the best place we've got, Joe. How about it?
1: Just remember that in this bit of silk, you hold the rest of Joe Bishop's life.
2: I'll remember.
1: Then take it.
2: Hey, what's that combination again, sailor?
4: Don't bother to ask him, honey, because he won't need it.
2: Who asked you, Buster?
3: Slate, be polite. He's got a gun.
4: You're cute, honey. Hand it over, you, the thing in your hand. Give it to Tommy.
1: You'll not take it from him. You'll not...
4: You know something? I bet he's dead. Anybody want to discuss it?
2: Yeah.
3: Don't, Slate. He'll kill you, too.
4: You read me, honey. Throw it on the floor, Slate boy. He does what you tell him, doesn't he, honey? Hold on to a man like that. And now Tommy's going to go away with it. Because right now, Tommy doesn't want anyone else to die. Mr. Cordovan.
5: Shut up.
4: But, Mr. Cordovan, I brought the package. You said
5: my current suggestion to you, Thomas, is to shut up. Sit down and watch. Consider the beauty which surrounds you and savor it if you can. Sit down, Thomas.
4: Chorus girls dancing. Not supposed to send me?
5: See how delicate. That one over there.
4: She's fat, Mr. Cordovan. She's tattooed.
5: Primitive goddess. Primitive. Doesn't it turn your blood to ice, Thomas, to realize we are here now beyond the reaches of civilization? A part of it.
4: I don't know what you're talking about, Mr. Cordovan. This is a crummy walk-down joint in Havana with a 50-cent table cover charge. Here's a package.
5: Thank you, Thomas. Did you have any trouble?
4: I killed a man.
5: Oh, I'm glad you did, Thomas. Another life, another death added to the fabulous tears of Siva.
4: Open the package, huh?
5: Of course. Thomas, gaze.
4: Uh-huh. How much are they worth?
5: The tears of Siva. The priceless tears without fleck or flaw, the treasure of the Far Indies. Genghis Khan laid his city to waste for these.
4: Look, all I see is two star sapphires. And all I want to know is how much are they worth?
5: They are priceless. Observe them. Pick one up and look at it. It will light up the whole room. Go on, Thomas. Pick one up and look at it.
4: Sure.
5: I first saw these beauties after a pig sticking with the Rajah of Simulu. He showed them to me.
4: This is pretty.
5: Not the Rajah of Simulu who played polo. The other one, the one with the wives.
4: This star sapphire doesn't light up nothing, Mr. Cordovan.
5: What did you say?
4: It don't even show a star.
5: What?
4: Maybe they're priceless because this Genghis character liked them. But from where I'm sitting, they're dime store items.
5: Let me see. What wild joke? Someone has bungled. I'll have his head, do you hear? I'll have his head.
4: Honey, I knocked off a man for 2 marbles.
5: Forgive me for losing control, Thomas.
4: Yeah.
5: Someone will die for this.
4: Yeah.

0: rest.
1: You think they did that, King?
0: A man finds peace in many ways, Mr. Slate. He only does not know when it is coming to him.
1: I didn't have to come to him that way.
2: Look, Slate, maybe Joe Bishop bought it that way. Maybe he could...
1: He tasted wild fruit on a tropical island. He didn't expect to end up on a slab in the police morgue.
2: The police will take care of it, Slate. They'll find his murderer. It's out of your hands.
1: Is it? Is that how you want it?
2: Whatever you want, Slate.
1: Take your hand off my arm. Just go get your coat. I want to talk to the skipper of the Tampa Victory.
2: Whatever you want.
1: Send him away, King. I'm not in to anyone.
3: I'm afraid I heard that, Mr. Shannon. One of my less exquisite vices, eavesdropping.
1: Goody. Now I don't have to be polite.
3: Thank you, sir. I have come to share your bereavement over the deceased Joseph Bishop and to ask if Joseph's dying song was for me.
1: Might have been. We couldn't make out the words. Joe's pain got in the way.
3: And he had no message from me, for Junius Cordovan is intimate of many places and many memories.
1: No message.
3: The name of a port, perhaps, of a person, of a thing?
2: No name. Try for a number.
3: I have consumed your priceless time. Good day, and may the goddesses of whatever be with you. May they indeed.
2: You know what's wrong with a roly-poly man? He's going through life thinking he's skinny.
1: Okay, Mama Freud. Just get your coat.
2: Do I have to, Slate? It's a warm night.
1: Where we're going, it might turn cold.

0: Hey, where do you think you're going?
1: Where's the skipper of this freighter?
0: Can't see him.
2: Joe sent us.
3: Is that the way you say it, Slate?
1: Now look, let me handle it, will you?
0: Why'd Joe send you?
1: He's a friend of ours.
3: And Joe's a friend of the skipper's. Now we're all friends. Hi.
0: You got the makings?
3: What is Frisco do, you seafaring man, you?
1: He means the makings for cigarettes.
3: Oh. Here, they come all put together now. Take one.
0: Thank you.
1: Tell me something, mate.
0: Nope.
1: It's about Joe.
0: Nope.
3: Take the pack.
0: Yep. You were talking about Joe when I interrupted, mister.
1: Joe and the skipper friends?
0: They're going to milk cows together.
3: You can't get a lot closer than that, Slate.
0: Real close, them two. Since Port-au-Prince, they pat each other on the back every time they pass.
1: Yeah, how come since Port-au-Prince?
0: Since then, that's all. Since Haiti. Since the checker game.
1: You can have my cigarettes, too. Let's start with the cows.
0: Nope. Let's start with the checker game. Joe went ashore in Port-au-Prince. Didn't come back. Skipper chewed his pipe stem in two neatly. Tried to get another first mate. Couldn't. Called me. Skipper and me went ashore and found Joe.
1: Playing checkers?
0: With a lady.
1: What lady?
0: Owns the Sailor's Rest in Port-au-Prince.
3: I can hardly wait till the part about the cows.
0: They're going to milk them. Joe and the skipper. In Pennsylvania.
3: Huh?
0: Sure. Since Port-au-Prince, they decided to quit the sea. Going to buy a farm in Pennsylvania. And milk cows.
3: Yep.
0: Something happened there in Port-au-Prince, mister. A man who sails the sea decides no more sailing. Something happened. Changed them two.
1: Let's go talk to the skipper.
0: Nope. Sleeping.
1: He'll wake up.
0: I tried to stop you. You'd knock me down, wouldn't you?
3: Make you walk the plank.
0: They don't do that no more. They're knocked down. Skipper's sleeping in his cabin.
1: Come on, sailor.
3: Try the door.
1: You want to handle this, or you're going to let me?
3: I'll try the door. See? Skipper's not a tidy man. Sextant off the wall. Coffee stains on the charts. And what a dusty compass.
1: Yeah. Look at the skipper.
3: Huh?
1: Come here. Look at him.
3: Oh, you should have just told me about it.
1: Stabbed in the heart. Dead. Now let's get out of here. We got enough fuel on Bold Venture to get to Port-au-Prince?
3: No, not quite. Why?
1: Because that's where we're going. We'll pick up some gas in Guantanamo.
3: The question's still hanging in midair. Why?
1: Look, two guys had a dream about owning a farm in Pennsylvania. One of them was a friend of mine. I've got a boat that can get me to Haiti. That's not very far to go for a friend.
3: What makes you think the answers are in Haiti?
1: Well, that's where two sailors suddenly decide to become farmers. Whatever brought them that decision also made them dead. Let's go to Haiti, sailor.
4: Looks like they're about ready to shove off, Mr. Cordovan.
5: Give me the glasses, Thomas.
4: Yeah. You might notice, Mr. Cordovan, that the boat and the girl make a pretty picture.
5: Shh, let me enjoy it.
4: That Shannon louses it, huh?
5: It seems very efficient. On your wanderings on the dock, did you find out the destination?
4: Yeah. A character whispered to me, Port-au-Prince, Haiti.
5: Well, here's some money, Thomas. Hire a plane.
4: Where to?
5: Port-au-Prince, Haiti. I want to give those two an interesting welcome.

0: stars Humphrey Bogart and Lauren Bacall, and the second act of our story.
1: You know what they say about this place, Slate?
2: I know what seamen say. What do they say?
1: They say when Paris catches cold, Port-au-Prince sneezes.
2: Well, that's not the way I heard it. The way I heard it, sailors... Those jeans you wear keep throwing me.
1: Then buy me a Paris dress. Maybe that'll make you remember.
2: Look, sailor, I...
3: Mille pardon, monsieur et mademoiselle. You are young and heavy, no?
2: No.
3: Then follow me. $10, the guided tour, and you will grow old. But in ecstasy.
2: $1. $1 for a sailor's rest, run by a lady.
3: The place of Mademoiselle Denise? For $1? Do not insult me, monsieur. I give you that for nothing. 12 Rue des Toussaints. Au revoir, my respectable.
2: And au revoir to you, too, sailor.
1: I'm going with you.
2: Here's some money. Check in at the Elysee Hotel. I'll meet you there.
1: I'm going with you.
2: This is a sailor's rest, baby. How are they going to get any if they see you walk in?
1: Why, that's the nicest thing you've ever said to me. Come back in one piece, respectable Shannon.

0: That you, Slade?
1: No, honey. But better open up, or we'll scream. Remember me, honey?
2: Yeah. You kill.
1: You're doing good, honey.
3: And me. Do you remember me, Mr. Val? Ah, you're enchanting, Mr. Val. You must shut the door, Thomas. And you may go through all the feminine galaxy of reactions, Mr. Val. Fright, terror, wonder, curiosity. Which?
2: Dibs on the last one.
3: Sheer delight you are, Mr. Val. Isn't she, Thomas? And then I'll tear yourself away from us.
1: Ain't he the one?
2: I could lean out the window and yell. What's the French word for help?
3: Even if I told you, it would never rise to your classic lips, Mr. Ball. This gun would bury it in your throat. No, no. Let us just sit here in delicious contemplation of each other until Mr. Shannon brings us the tears of Siva. From there, I may improvise.

0: You run this place?
1: Oui. You want to play checkers with Denise, no?
0: No.
1: What do you want from Denise?
0: I want to talk to you.
1: Sit down, talk. We play checkers to prevent from boring each other.
0: Well, I'll take the black. You know a man off the freight of Tampa Victory, first mate named Joe Bishop?
1: Who are you?
0: Joe's friend.
1: Move a checker. How do I know you're Joe's friend?
0: He died in my arms.
1: Oui. I look into your face, I see sadness. Your friend. Jump.
0: Yeah.
1: Two for one, you will lose. Joe dead, huh?
0: Uh-huh.
1: He was here. His captain came for him.
0: Captain was knifed to death.
1: It was the jewels. It was bad luck, jewels.
0: I don't know what you're talking about.
1: The ones given to Joe by the Mama Loy.
0: I'm still not with you.
1: Mama Loy, voodoo lady. In the hills outside of Port-au-Prince.
0: Why did this, whatever you call it, Mama something, give anything to Joe?
1: Perhaps Mama Loy liked Joe.
0: Can you take me to her?
1: It's not allowed.
0: I didn't ask you that.
1: You wish to go to Lady of Voodoo?
0: That's the impression I'm trying to make.
1: Denise will take you later tonight. Now move a shekel.

0: I hope you know the way.
1: Quickly. Is her heart. Go to her.
0: How about you?
1: I wait here. Go. Mama Lois is expecting you.
0: What? How does she know
1: go.
0: I'm...
1: Go.
2: Come in, Slate Shannon.
0: Yeah. You're...
2: I am Tante Maria. And you are Slate Shannon. And you wish to know of Joe Bishop.
0: Those drums outside told you all that?
2: The drums, other things. Joe Bishop is dead, as is his captain.
0: Maybe you can tell me who killed him.
2: Those who won the tears of Siva.
0: That doesn't mean anything to me.
2: Two sapphires that I want to give to a sailor because I tired of rubbing them between my fingers. He told me he would return for them.
0: Sapphires? Valuable?
2: To me, no longer. To those who covet them, the wealth of kings.
0: You still got them?
2: Here. In this pouch. Take them, my son. Use them to find those who have struck down the sailor.
0: So I'll do my best. Denise! Denise, where are you?
1: Here, my sherry, waiting for you.
0: Well, stop waiting. I'll race you back to Port-au-Prince.

0: That would be your Mr. Shannon with the tears of Siva.
1: How do you know? It could be the housemaid with knees to match.
0: A wager, dear woman. Your life against his. Let him in.
2: Go away, Slade. He'll kill you.
0: So unworthy of you, Mr. Val. Instead of frightening him away, you have only...
3: Sailor, watch this.
0: You have only given him into my hands. My compliments, Mr. Shannon. You are a gallant. I counted on that.
3: Now, what are you doing here, Chubby? Huh?
0: The tears of Sirrah, Mr. Shannon. You have them?
3: Uh-huh.
0: They've cost me many tragic hours, Mr. Shannon. The hour when the seaman told me he had them would sell them to me. The hours of waiting while Thomas killed him. The desolate hour when I discovered Thomas had brought me worthless baubles of glass. I will not suffer any more such endless agonies, Mr. Shannon.
3: Joe Devil crossed you, huh? I was going to sell you phonies while the real jewels were with a voodoo crone. So we could grow sapphires on a Pennsylvania farm.
0: The tears of Siva, Mr. Shannon. Death, Mr. Shannon, like this gun.
2: You don't want them, Slade. Give them to him.
3: Yeah. I'll do that.
0: Take him, Chubby. I'll kill you. I'll kill you.
3: You ought to die, Chubby. You're fat. You're starved. Exercise more like this.
0: You.
3: Pick up the marble, sailor.
0: You'll not get away.
3: Watch him, sailor. Run.

0: Okay, sailor, take the wheel. Steady as she goes. We're running without lights.
1: Tired, Slate?
0: Yeah, sure I'm tired. I ran faster than the cops in Haiti ran. As far as I know, they're still looking for Cordovan.
1: Slate?
0: Yeah?
1: Do you think those sapphires will make nice earrings?
0: If you can get them away from the Port-au-Prince chief of police, said he'd take care of them. He'd send them back to that lovable old witch.
2: Old Richard!
0: That's Cordovan, sailor. Give her the gun.
1: They're shooting at us.
0: Turn her around, sailor. Head right for him.
1: Are you crazy?
0: Do what I tell you. Okay, steady.
1: We'll crash into them.
0: Just make a pass at him, sailor. Come as close as you can. We've got to take that chance.
1: What are you doing with that harpoon?
0: I've speared a lot of fish with this. Maybe I can get me a Tommy. Now, sailor, make your pass.
1: Slate. Now what do we do?
0: Go back for the big fish. Steady, sailor. I'm going to board her. Steady.
2: Glad to have you aboard, Mr. Shannon. You've made a mess of things. You can redeem yourself by handing over those sapphires.
0: You think you can handle this tub with one hand on the wheel and one hand on a gun?
2: Exquisitely.
0: You've got one shot. After that, I'll get to you. If you miss me, you're dead. It's a lumpy sea, too. Well, Cordovan? Well? You missed. Now it's my turn.
2: Don't!
0: Oh, I can do this all night. All night. Only you give up too easy. Sailor!
1: Everything under control?
0: Shipshape! I'm going to throw you a line.
1: Okay.
0: Got it?
1: I've got it. Secure.
0: Tow us in, sailor.
1: We going home?
0: We're going home.

0: Here, put this on, Slade.
1: What is it?
0: I bought it in Haiti, in a little shop.
1: I don't care where you bought it. Just tell me what it is.
0: Well, this part is a love charm. And this part is a long chain, so it hangs over your heart.
1: What'd you pay for it?
0: What difference does it make? Put it on.
1: Anything to amuse you, sailor.
0: Now that you've got it on, don't you feel anything?
1: Nothing. What's it supposed to do to me?
0: Make you feel love. It says so in the directions.
1: Well, you better read the directions again.
0: All right. Oh, yeah, here it is in small print.
1: What is?
0: I'm supposed to get inside that necklace with you.
1: Oh, I knew there was something wrong. Come on.
0: Now what does it do to you?
1: Well, we can take it from here. Throw away the directions, sailor.
2: And so our two stars, Humphrey Bogart and Lauren Bacall, have brought to a close our latest Bold Venture story. Special music was composed and conducted by David Rose. May we invite you to listen again next week at this time for another exciting adventure starring Humphrey Bogart and Lauren Bacall together in...

0: Lucky Stone is the name. I'm the guy that writes that column that's buried somewhere in the middle of your Examiner, called Night Beat. They call me Lucky for the same reason they call a fat man slim. Because the best you can hope for on a job like this is chronic bronchitis, rings under your eyes, and the fact that you're awake when regular folk are asleep. Sometimes the worst happens to you. A story grabs your heart and shakes it until it hollers uncle. A corpse in the dark alley is the business at hand. In the big city, a dead man is a pretty impersonal thing. But this one I had a special interest in, because they wanted me to identify it.
1: Night Beat stars Frank Lovejoy as Lucky Stone.

0: It was early morning when I walked into the county morgue. There was that same familiar ammonia smell stinging my nostrils. That gleaming tile. That cold, empty feeling you get. The way the morgue always swipes across your face like the tail end of a nightmare. The police lieutenant was waiting for me. He nodded for the attendant to pull back the white sheet. Well? Yes, that's him. That's Ted Carter.
1: Okay, that does it. We had to get positive identification. You were the only one we could reach. Sorry I had to get you out of bed.
0: Well, that's all right.
1: Guess that winds it up. Be seeing you. Thanks for the trouble.
0: Now, wait a minute. Wait a minute.
1: Huh?
0: What do you mean, be seeing you and thanks? What happens now? We go back and catch up on our sleep?
1: I know you had a friendly interest in the kid, Lucky, but he got it the way all hoodlums eventually get it.
0: He was going straight and you know it.
1: You're getting sore about it.
0: Who did it? Who killed him?
1: Lucky, go into any book joint, any gin mill, look in any back alley, any flop house. Whoever you find there could have done it. Take your pick.
0: Take my pick?
1: Nobody talks, nobody remembers anything. In my book, it's murder by person to person's unknown.
0: Just like that?
1: Just like that.
0: Maybe for you it's that way, but not for me, Lieutenant. I've known that guy since we were kids. I was lucky and he wasn't. I talked him into going straight and now he's dead for it.
1: It's crazy to think that way, Lucky.
0: Okay, it's crazy. Somebody didn't like the idea of his going straight. And if I don't find out who it is, I'm going to start having some lousy dreams, Lieutenant. And I'm a guy that likes to sleep sound. I walked away from the lieutenant like he had the smallpox and I'd never been vaccinated. When I hit the street, it was raining. The sky was gray and there was a cold chill in the air. I waited for a cab thinking that for the first time I hated this city. I hated it because somewhere in that rain was Ted's killer. What was he doing now? Sleeping? Having his morning coffee? Waiting for the first editions to come out and see how well he'd done? He'd have to look hard to find anything about Ted. Page 6, ex-hoodlum found shot, period. When you're an ex-anything, that's a nice way of saying you're dead, brother, lie down. When a cab showed up, I went over to see Ted's girl, Joan. As soon as she opened the door, I knew she'd found out. Her face looked pinched and pale, and her eyes were red like she'd squeezed out the last tear.
2: Lucky, why did it have to happen like that?
0: I'm sorry, Joan. You didn't go down to see...
2: No. No, I couldn't.
0: I understand. Who do you think did it?
2: I don't know. He told me he was all through with the rackets.
0: Well, what was he doing? Who'd he been mixed up with?
2: He never told me anything. I never asked him. I believed him when he told me he was going straight.
0: I'm going to find out who killed him, Joan.
2: Look, Lucky, you and Ted lived in different worlds. He wouldn't want you to get hurt because of him. This is for the police, Lucky.
0: I'm sorry, the police aren't interested.
2: Well, then why should you...
0: Because he followed my advice and now he's dead. Now, who was the last guy he worked for, Joan? Who got sore when Ted decided to go straight?
2: I don't know, Lucky. I don't know.
0: Joan didn't know. I went around to the old haunts, his former friends. They didn't know. The district attorney didn't know. The cops didn't know. Ted had kicked around in this city among all these people for 28 years. And now, suddenly, it was like he'd never lived at all. Then I remembered a little item from his old life. A little item with baby blue eyes and red hair. Laverne Clare. He'd gone with her before.

0: I went looking for Laverne. She had the number 4 spot in one of those 5-times-a-day shows on the untidy side of town. When I got there, I had to wait until the fleshy part of the entertainment was over, and then I went to her dressing room. Now, Ted spent a lot of time telling me how crazy he was about you, Laverne.
1: Yeah? He was a sweet guy. Ted was all right.
0: He liked to tell me about the way you looked when you danced.
1: Yeah, sure. Where's my drink? That bottle there. Pour me, will you?
0: Oh, sure. Say when.
1: I'll be when.
0: Here you are.
1: Thanks.
0: Who do you think killed him, Laverne?
1: Look, Mr. Stone, you're a nice guy. So why don't you go back to your office and write your column about pretty things, Mr. Stone. Nice, harmless things. You don't want to get mixed up with Bailey here with that guy, Jerry.
0: Bailey?
1: I didn't say Bailey.
0: Oh, so it's Bailey. The character that parlays pinballs into diamond stick pins. Number rackets, Bailey. So Ted knew something in here?
1: No, I didn't say that. I didn't say anything. Get out of here. Right away. You understand?
0: Oh, yes. Yes, I'm beginning to understand. So I had myself a lead, George Bailey. Only it was like going fishing with the hope that you'll be lucky enough to catch a trout and all of a sudden look who's eating your worm, Moby Dick, the whale. Before I told anyone else, I thought I'd go back and see Joan. I think I know who killed him, Joan.
1: You do?
0: I'm not positive, but it's a beginning.
1: Who?
0: George Bailey. Know him?
1: Bailey? Who told you it was Bailey?
0: You're getting pale, Joan, so you think it was Bailey, too.
1: Listen, Lucky, stay away from Bailey. He's trouble.
0: Yeah? I'll let you know exactly how much trouble. I'll see you later.
1: Lucky, it's dangerous. Please be careful.
0: The lieutenant told me anyone could have killed Ted. He invited me to take my pick. I'm going over and see that cop. I've taken my pick. George Bailey.

0: Lucky you surprised me. You really expect me to arrest George Bailey? On what charge?
1: He's mixed up with Ted's killing. You know it and I know it.
0: Outside of this Laverne girl, I got nothing to go on. You have one shred of evidence pointing to Bailey?
1: Arrest him on suspicion. Sweat it out of him.
0: Now, wouldn't I look fine against Bailey's high-powered shyster lawyers trying to make an arrest stick because some drunkard dame shot her mouth off? Even then, she'd deny it if I put her up on the witness stand.
1: So you don't want to touch Bailey?
0: Look, get me one witness who saw them together. Find me one scrap of evidence, even circumstantial evidence. I'll arrest Bailey in a minute. You won't find anything. I know. I've tried. All you'll find is frightened people and blank walls. Bailey's had this town by the throat for 10 years. No, I'm sorry, Lucky. I can't help you.
1: But I couldn't stop. I was like a snowball somebody started rolling down a hill. I didn't know where I was going or what would happen when I got there, but I had to keep rolling. They've got a name for that. It's called a guilt complex, and I had it in Technicolor. Ted was dead because he'd believed in me. I couldn't forget that any more than I could forget my name. Then I remembered my column. Sure, why not? The little poems to the first robin, the jokes about the smog, the stories of the happy winos that have to move over. I was going to work on Bailey in the only way I knew and keep my fingers crossed that something would happen. What big shot racketeer sends for his aspirin every time someone mentions the back alley murder of Ted Carter? When is the district attorney going to get wise and change the address of Mr. B from a downtown penthouse to an upstate death house?
2: Listen to this, boss.
3: Huh?
2: Stone's latest little offering. When are the police going to bring in the Carter killer?
3: Let me see it. If they don't know who it is, I'll give them a hint. Think of Daly and reach for the letter B.
2: How long's he gonna get away with that?
3: Hand me the phone.
2: Sure.
1: Hello?
4: I want Lucky Stone.
1: You got him.
4: I'll say it only once, Mr. Stone.
1: Hmm?
4: I don't like this kind of publicity.
1: Oh, you must be Bailey.
4: I'm asking you to lay off.
1: Real polite-like, huh?
4: That's right. Real polite. What's the good word, Mr. Stone?
1: The good word? I got a whole sack.

0: full. You get a copy of the Examiner first thing tomorrow, and you'll see him right under my byline.
1: Now, listen, Stone.
0: It'll be something like this. One of the local gendarmes going to knock on Mr. Bailey's door with a warrant for his arrest. Okay, he doesn't want a preview, so let him pay 7 cents. Well, that was more like it. So Bailey was beginning to squirm. Well, well, well, on him it looked just fine. I worked late on the column that night, giving Bailey enough needles to sew a circus tent. I was feeling pretty good. That guilt complex about Ted Carter wasn't hurting quite so much. I unlocked my door and stepped inside. I didn't have to shut the door. It was shut for me.
2: I've been waiting for you, Mr. Stone.
0: Well, as long as you're here, make yourself at home.
2: You're a wisecracker, ain't you? Like your friend, Ted Carter.
0: What do you know about Ted Carter?
2: Oh, he was a regular card.
0: Okay, what do you want?
2: My boss sent me over to take a look at you.
0: Your boss?
2: Mr. Bailey.
0: And you're little boy Blue, huh?
2: Yeah, a wisecracker, all right.
0: Well, tell that boss of yours I'll be dropping around to see him for an interview.
2: Huh? He don't want it that way. He sent me to see you instead.
0: Yeah?
2: He don't like people who don't pay attention to his telephone messages. He thinks you're very nasty, yapping all the time that he had something to do with the Ted Carter killing.
0: So?
2: So, like I said, Mr. Bailey don't like it.
0: Okay, Buster, now get out of here.
2: Not right now. Mr. Bailey wants me to teach you a lesson. For this blackjack. Mr. Bailey don't like smart guys. Wisecracker.

0: Nightbeat stars Frank Lovejoy as Lucky Stone.
1: I woke up with a nice view of my ceiling. Sign outside the window flashed off and on. And every time it flashed on, it was like that punk of Bailey's with his blackjack testing his strength on my skull and doing fine. After a while, I crawled to my knees and worked my way over to the wall. And I climbed up the side of the dresser until I reached the phone.
2: Operator?
1: Operator, get me the police that... No, never mind. Skip it. All of a sudden, I didn't want the police in on this. I wanted this to be a private party. All of a sudden, I wanted to feel a gun in my hands. I washed up, changed clothes, and found a cab. It was 10:45 when I reached Joan's apartment. I had to knock a long time before she came to the door. She was rubbing the sleep out of her eyes.
3: Lucky? Oh, come on in.
1: Thanks, honey.
3: What happened to you?
1: Surprise party by the same people who surprised Ted.
3: Wait, I'll get some bandages.
1: Now, that's not why I came.
3: No?
1: When Ted quit the rackets, what did he do with his gun?
3: He asked me to keep it. He said then I'd know he was on the up and up. Why?
1: I want Ted's gun.
3: What are you going to do with it?
1: Never mind. Just give me the gun.
3: No, Lucky. You'll only get...
1: The gun.
3: It's in the bottom drawer of the dresser. I'll get it. I think you're crazy. Here.
1: Thank you.
3: Where are you going?
1: Wentworth Towers. Bailey has an office there.
3: Lucky, you are crazy. You're walking right into a trap. They'll kill you like they killed Ted.
1: Well, if I don't go, Jerry will be coming around again. You see, either way, it's no good. At least this way, I say when. Wish me luck.
3: Luck? Oh, you fool, you poor fool. You'll end up like Ted with 5 bullet holes in your back.
1: When I got to the Wentworth Towers, it was almost midnight. The streets were deserted. The only sounds were distant traffic. The front door was locked, and the only light in the lobby came from the night elevator. An old man sat inside the elevator, dozing. I pounded on the window. He reluctantly got to his feet and started walking toward me. He snapped the lock and pushed open the front door.
4: Nobody in this building now. All the offices are closed.
1: Not all of them, Pop. I have an appointment with Mr. Bailey.
4: You have?
1: Yeah.
4: Okay, I'll take you in. 24th floor. Come on.
1: As the elevator rose, I dipped my hand in my coat pocket. The cold touch of the gun had the comforting sensation of a boy holding his father's hand. The elevator came to a stop on the 34th floor. The doors opened, and little boy Blue stepped out of the darkness. He had a gun, too, only his was in his fist.
5: Take us downstairs, Pop.
4: Sure thing, Jerry.
1: I want to see Bailey.
5: We know, but Bailey don't want to see you. Then keep your hands out of your pockets. Let me see what you got there. A gun. Pretty nice. Thanks.
1: Don't mention it. I'm always handing out souvenirs.
5: Go out first, Pop, and open the street door.
4: All right, Jerry, I'll get it open for you.
5: Is everything all right, Pop? Is it all clear?
1: Why don't you go out there and see? Here, I'll help you.
5: Hey, what?
1: I shoved the kid out. I pushed the lever that slammed the door shut and started the elevator going up. I could see little lights blink on the instrument panel as I passed each floor. Bailey was on the 34th floor, and I was getting closer. Closer. Close. All of a sudden, the elevator stopped. I was stuck between the 11th and 12th floors. I didn't have to be a mastermind to figure out what had happened. Little boy Blue and the old man had gone to the basement and switched off the power on my elevator. They'd bring up one of the other elevators and come after me. I began to feel like an animal trapped in a cage. Then I noticed the little door on top of the elevator. I climbed up on the old man's stool, and I pushed the door upward and grabbed the sides of the opening. And I started pulling myself out. And now I was standing on top of the elevator, hanging onto a greasy cable that ran down from the roof of the building. Far below, I heard the other elevator with Jerry and the old man start climbing. I leaned forward to reach the door of the 12th floor. I couldn't reach it. The other elevator was coming up fast. As I lunged for it again, their elevator stopped at the 11th floor. I was trapped good. But as long as I was between floors, they couldn't get to me either. Little Boy Blue figured it that way, too.
6: Well, how are we going to get his elevator down here so we can get at him?
7: You wait here. I'll go down to the basement and get him down to the 11th with the emergency crank.
6: All right, but hurry.
1: It was turning into a big evening. In a couple of minutes, I could feel my elevator inching down toward the 11th floor and me going right along with it, perched on the roof. Then I heard that shattering of glass. That meant the kid was using his gun butt to break through the little glass window in my elevator door so that he could reach in and spring it open. Ah, nice figuring. And now if I could figure a way to stay alive for the next 5 minutes, Mr. Einstein could move over.
6: Where is he? How can he get out of here?
7: Well, he couldn't. Jerry, look up there.
6: Huh?
7: The trap door's open. He's at half of the elevator.
6: Yeah? Now, that ain't playing fair. How many floors in this building, Pop?
7: 35, well.
6: I've always wanted to run an elevator. Let's see how fast we can get to the roof. Shut up! Hold on to your hat, Stone.
1: We were rising a mile a minute. All I could do was sprawl down and watch the roof of that building coming at me. Faster and faster. The top pulley singing around and around louder and louder. The roof was rushing to meet me like we were lovers from way back. Faster and faster, almost to the top. Almost! Now I know how those goats felt when that bomb went off at Bikini. The shock of the elevator smacking against the huge top springs shook me up like a bag of cement in a concrete mixer. But I was alive, which is always encouraging. Jerry stopped off on the 35th floor. Pop started taking the elevator down very slowly, and I was still sprawled out on the top of it, trying to get the cobwebs out of my brain.
6: All right, Pop. You must be the original Indian rubber man, Stone. You'd make a fortune in the circus.
1: Oh, it's nothing at all. I owe it all to the heavy underwear.
6: Come on, climb out here.
1: Well, how can I refuse such a nice invitation? Especially when you're holding a gun.
6: Come on, back up, Pop.
3: Elevator! Wait! Wait a minute, will you please?
5: Who's that?
8: One of the cleaning women. Better put your gun away.
9: Well, this is sure a break. I thought you'd be taking a snooze.
8: All right, come on, get in.
1: Yeah, let's all get in. It's hard to get an elevator this time of night. We rode down, the four of us. No one said anything. The cleaning woman was half dead on her feet, her head bobbing half asleep. Oh, that lovely, innocent, tired old gal was saving my life. So long as she was with us.
9: I'll get out on the third floor, Pop. I'm going to the dressing room.
8: Three it is. Here you are, number three.
9: Thank you. Good night, Pop.
1: Good night, Pop. I get off here, too.
6: No, you don't. This ain't the main floor.
1: For me, this is the main floor.
6: Stone! Come back here, Stone!
1: I raced down the dark hall, past the cleaning woman who stared at me with her mouth wide open. In the distance, I saw what I was looking for, a little red sign that said stairway. My little pal was right after me. I got to the stairs, started down four at a time. He's right on my tail.
6: You're not getting away, Stone!
1: I had to get out of here fast. This party was getting rough. I reached the main floor. Instead of going through the lobby and into the street, I ducked behind a cigar counter. The kid raced by. He went out through the front door looking for me on the street outside. I looked at the indicator over the night elevator door. The old guy was still parked on the third floor. I went to the stairs again and down into the basement. I needed an elevator, and there were several parked there for the night. I commandeered one. I was getting to be a regular genius with these elevators. Well, this was going to be the end of the little game. I was finally on my way up to Bailey. The 34th floor. The building tapered off up here. Around the small square hallway were six office doors, barely visible in the pale moonlight. Bailey was behind one of those doors. I tried the first door. Nothing. Second door was locked. Then a telephone started ringing inside one of the offices. I hurried over to it. Locked. The transom was half open, but no light showed through. Then, as I was about to turn away, I heard...
10: Hello? Jerry, where the devil are you? The lobby. You crazy fool. He's up here. Yeah, in the hall just outside the door. Get up here right away. Don't take any chances. As soon as your elevator door's open, kill him. All right, move. Now, what are your plans, Mr. Stone?
1: That was a good question of Bailey's. What was I going to do? I couldn't break into Bailey's office. I didn't have a gun. He'd kill me before I could turn the doorknob. The indicator above the night elevator door was blinking fast. It was on his way up. The kid was in it, and the instant that door opened, he'd kill me. Right then, I started thinking of Joan.
3: You'll end up like Ted with five bullet holes in your back.
1: Yes, it was beginning to look that way. The elevator had passed the 17th floor, the 18th, the 19th. The little lights were dancing like a string of shooting stars. That kid was coming up fast. I was beginning to feel those bullets tearing into my back.
3: You'll end up like Ted with five bullet holes in your back.
1: With five bullet holes in my back, his back. I'd fought my way 34 stories to reach Bailey, and now I wasn't thinking about Bailey.
3: You'll end up like Ted with five bullet holes in your back.
1: As the kid's elevator passed the 32nd floor, I started running for the elevator I brought up from the basement. I jumped into it and started down. I didn't want to kill Bailey anymore. I only wanted to get to Joan. Joan was waiting for me when I got to her apartment. She wanted the whole story, everything that happened. When I'd finished, I watched her relax a little.
11: Then you didn't kill Bailey?
1: No, Joan, I didn't kill Bailey.
11: Oh. Police siren. Sounds like it's stopping in front of the house.
1: Yeah. They came here sooner than I expected.
11: Sooner than you... Lucky you've been lying to me. You did kill him. They've come to arrest you. You lied.
1: I haven't lied, John. They haven't come to arrest me. They've come to arrest you.
11: Me?
1: For the murder of Ted Carter.
11: What are you talking about? I didn't...
1: Oh, but you did. You said the wrong thing tonight when I went out to get Bailey.
11: What do you mean?
1: You said I'd end up like Ted with five bullet holes in my back. How would you know about that?
11: I...
1: It wasn't in any of the newspaper stories. You never went to the morgue. There was no way on earth you could have known unless you killed him. Be right with you. That's the police, Joan. Any more questions?
11: Yes. Don't you know what it's like to love somebody? I was willing to do anything for him. Scrub his floor, wash his clothes, give him a good home, anything. But he always kept going back to Laverne. The way I loved him, do you think I could let any other woman?
1: All right, boys. All right, I'll let you in. I want you to know one thing, Joan. No matter what you thought, Ted really loved you. You see, Laverne represented his old world. But with you, he was going to have a new life. You remember that, will you? Okay, boys, she's all yours.

Yeah, that's the story of Ted Carter, murdered in the name of love. Okay, if that's what love does to you, I'll string along with Pinochle. I'm just feeling low tonight. Because murder is only a symptom of what we're suffering from. The disease is selfishness and jealousy and greed. Too many of us have decided that the golden rule may have been all right for Grandpa. But nowadays the fashionable thing is dog eat dog. But then I think, how can that be? How can any of us hurt or hate or even be indifferent to those around us when in this whole crazy world all any of us ever really have is each other? Well, that does it for tonight. I called Bailey and I told him I'd made a mistake, but then he'd made him too, so it was a Mexican standoff. It's a nice job. You finish up, you yell for the copy boy, you grab for a second-hand sandwich and a tired cup of coffee, and then you start all over again. Because tomorrow, you've got another night beat. You don't know where the story's coming from or where it's going to take you. But you know it's somewhere out there in the dark waiting for you. I'll tell you all about it next week. Copy boy.

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14: The sound you hear is that of a grave being dug on a hillside in a lonely section of England in the 17th century. And that was English thunder of the era. And that, a soft English drizzle. Water, earth, sky, elementals. Surrounding, James Alsop. Money clipper, highwayman, father-in-law, grave digger. It'll take them about another hour to finish, and about another hour to give it a corpse. For in that time, James Alsop will add murder to his other attributes. And tonight, my report to you on the Alsop family, how it diminished and grew again.
15: 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Your host each week, Mr. Thomas Highland, connoisseur of crime, student of violence, and teller of murders. Now once again, Mr. Thomas Highland.

0: The year, 1673, and the place, Ham, a small village about 4 miles from London, situated in the county of Essex. Now, the month is March, at the tail end of a wild winter, a winter of great snows, much poverty, and much returning to the earth of the folk of Ham, young and old. Never was there such a winter within the memory of what villagers were left alive. And now that the snows had melted and the first warmth blew across the heath and into cold stone rooms, there was stirring among the Hamlings who had survived. Man and wife smiled on each other where yesterday had been chill. Life must go on. But what of those whom the ravages of the season and starvation had made lonely? What of, say, a widow? What of, say, Widow Ursula, who lost her husband to the wild dogs 2 days after Christmas? What of her? Well, let's see.
1: You be lonely, are you, widow?
2: Aye.
1: It was a cruel thing as happened to your husband.
2: Cruel?
1: Then now it is the springtime.
2: Aye, and March is soft on the moors.
1: April is a good time for marrying, widow.
2: When I married last, it was in April. It was April after a soft winter when my husband built this house that we married. It was a good marriage.
1: April is soon, and you should have another husband. You're a widow of good credit and competent estate, and you'd make a young man a comely bundle.
2: Teddy?
1: Ah, you're welcome, Widow Ursula. A comely bundle indeed.
2: How long has it been since your wife passed on, James Alsop?
1: 6 years come next Bloomsbury Day.
2: I heard she was a shrew.
1: A witch, a shrew, a gollygog. But a woman of fervor, and she fruited me with 2 sons.
2: Aye, I have seen the younger one.
1: He said to me the Widow Ursula had looked upon him.
2: Aye, a robust lad, sinewy.
1: And will you marry my son?
2: What do you call him?
1: Christopher.
2: Christopher. A likely name for April.
1: And Ursula will make a likely bride.
2: Aye.
1: Morning.
3: Oh, Father, what did the widow say? Will she marry my brother?
1: She will. To us, William.
3: Aye. So, my brother Christopher will take a bride.
1: Your brother is not like us. He needs a woman to take care of him.
3: He is a dolt.
1: Perhaps.
3: And cowardly.
1: Maybe.
3: For instance, he needs his father to propose for him.
1: He has a shy manner.
3: Cowardly. For instance, down there, where the carriage will roll soon. Would he have the courage to stop it and point a knife and demand money or life and mean it?
1: No, not Christopher.
3: There, around the hill's curve, the carriage. Father?
4: Aye.

0: So the two of them, father and son William, galloped down the hillside, donned masks, and stopped the carriage. And with a well-a-day and cocked pistols, they robbed the driver and a passenger. History records that the passenger, as coincidence would have it, was none other than Dame Maggie Chavez, who, it may be assumed, was even then on the first leg of her mad dash to Lisbon. Gallants that they were, the highwaymen took from the lady only her gold coins. Her jewelry, the famous mementos from the Viscount of Gloucester, was not touched. This might have been, however, because of the hiding places for gems that the dame is famous for. And, with another well-a-day, James Alsop and William rode down to the town of Ham, and to home, and to their workshop. Here, they divested themselves of garments necessary to robbing on the road, placed them in a trunk, took out a pair of shears, and went to work.
1: This year's mintage is harder than last year's.
0: Work, meaning clipping off small edges of the gold coins. Decreasing the diameter, in other words, without decreasing the face value. So, when you were finished, you had the original gold coins and gold clippings as a bonus.
1: Else the shears are dulled.
2: Else you, father, are growing older and weaker.
1: I
2: said it.
1: Did you now? What do you say now? Would you have too much blood in your mouth, son William?
2: I meant a jest. I asked your pardon.
1: Get back to work. There's a pile of sovereigns on the table to be clipped and clippings taken to London to be sold.
2: Aye. Yeah.
1: Who be it?
3: Christopher.
1: Come in, son. Hello, son.
3: Hello, father. Hello, William.
1: Did the day go well for you, son?
3: I dreamed how it would be to take a wife.
1: You like the taste of blood, William?
3: I dreamed how it would be to take a wife. Oh, and it was a fine dream.
1: Yeah, I spoke to the widow Ursula.
3: And asked her what I told you, father?
1: Aye.
3: Will she have me?
1: In April.
3: I'm grateful to you.
1: You're a good son, Christopher. You make your father proud.
3: Did you have a good day on the road, father?
1: Now, that's thoughtful you ask. Aye, a good day indeed. A carriage with a rich lady.
3: Ah, and much gold, I see.
1: One thing, son. When you're with wife, no talk of this and what happens on the road. Not a whisper on it.
3: Oh, not a whisper.
1: Yeah. We have to do much clipping, your brother and I. Take a handful of coins, lad. Buy some things for April.

0: When it came, it was the mildest April in years, and the good townsfolk of Ham wore homespun linen of most feathery weight for the nuptials, the widow Ursula to Christopher Allsop. There was much gaiety. Laughter spilled, as did the cooling spiced mead. And, as sometimes happens at such festivals, a group of the younger set thought they spied a druid and ran off into the woods to give it chase. But the older set, the ones who had already chased their druids, stayed. And they smiled kindly upon the bride Ursula as she took the hand of Christopher and led him into the warm stone cottage.
1: My husband.
2: My bride.
1: You dance well, the saraband, husband.
2: Do you not have a good word for my jig?
1: In the saraband you whirled and lifted me high.
2: You are comely, bride Ursula.
1: You are young and handsome.
2: I love thee.
1: And you will gentle me and be ardent.
2: Aye.
1: And I to you. Christopher.
2: Aye.
1: Your father is rich.
2: He is. He has told me I do not need to employ myself at anything for a year, as a wedding gift, if I wish it.
1: Oh, he must be very rich, then. What does he do for his riches?
2: I cannot say.
1: But you are husband.
2: Then come to me.
1: Yes.

0: which was the talk in April and in May when the bloom was on the sedge.
1: Come, dearie, tell your wife what your daddy dear does for his riches.
0: And in June, when the drone bee danced for its queen.
1: If you do not tell me, dearie, I shall be unhappy, and you shall be sorry.
0: And for the rest of the summer, love and curiosity, and a Christopher who wouldn't talk about his father. But in September, when the first leaf dropped...
1: Now, what does he do, your father?
2: Come here.
1: I will not.
2: Bride.
1: Wife now. And I ask you, what does your father do for his riches?
2: What curiosity is yours, Ursula.
1: And who would not be curious? The way your father is hardly home, nor your brother. The way they ride the roads so often and after lock themselves in that room. What do they there? And why am I not permitted there in their workroom? And why does your brother journey to London so often?
2: Come here.
1: When you will answer me, not before.
2: I'll not answer you. I'll tell you this only. It is September, and you have become a shrew.
1: You will rue the day you called me that name. You will rue it.

0: Sir, that the horse is, William.
1: Aye.
0: Take a fresh horse. After, we'll clip the coins and you will go down to London.
1: Aye. What ails you, Father? There's no humor in you anymore. You worry about Christopher?
0: He's not happy with his wife.
1: As I said it.
0: He says she's a shrew.
1: And what woman is not?
0: That she's curious.
1: As a woman Alice is.
0: That she needs to know what we do, you and I.
1: So she would gossip about it. But we are highwaymen and money clippers. She would gossip and the law would hear of it, and we would jig from our gallows.
0: It grieves me. It would be a terrible thing.
2: Hello, father-in-law. Brother-in-law. I had never been here before. In the workshop before. I thought to clean it. To dust a bit. What are these clippers for?
0: Get out of here. Get out of here before I kill you.
1: She will gossip, Father.
0: Aye.
1: And the law will hear of it.
0: Aye.
1: The gallows. And death.
0: Not for us. To work, William.

And they clipped a pile of sovereigns, and William took the clippings to London town. And the rest of the night, James Alsop sat with his thoughts. In the false dawn, he came to a conclusion. His daughter-in-law had to go for good.

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All America is in CBS Radio's 21st Precinct. Tuesday nights every week, the Star's Address brings you gripping and suspenseful stories of behind-the-scenes police work in the world's biggest city. Hear 21st Precinct on most of these same stations tomorrow night. And now, once again, Thomas Highland and the second act of Crime Classics and his report to you on the Alsop family, how it diminished and grew again.

England in the 1670s. It was a mess. First of all, the English didn't like the Dutch, and the Dutch felt the same about the English, and they were constantly sending each other's frigates to the bottom. The King of England was Charles II, famed for being a member of the Stuart family, for marrying with Catherine Braganza, and for peeling the oranges of one Nell Gwynn. It was, as I have indicated, a yeasty time, foment everywhere. Colonists were going off in every which direction, to America, to India, and to the Caribbees. It was the decade, too, of the great Feathergill hoax, and it was the decade of plague and fire. Let's look again at a corner of it. The year, 1673. The place, the village of Ham, and a woman named Ursula, walking through a meadow at dusk.

0: Oh, sir.
1: How now, Ryder? Did you have a good ride?
0: Middling. I think. Only middling.
1: What are you talking about?
0: I saw the woman Ursula walking through the meadow, as you said she would be.
1: And did you kill her, as I said you should do?
0: I am not sure. Therefore...
1: Therefore what?
0: I am willing to take but half the amount of money which you promised me.
1: I promise you a fee, assassin, for the killing of Ursula. I hired your sword for a death. No half payments for work not completed.
0: It's no fault of mine. I stuck her with my sword, but she moved quickly away. Then I saw some people who were coming, attracted by her cries.
1: And my son William, who sent you to me from London, said you were the finest of assassins.
0: Another day and I'll try again.
1: Go back to London.
0: My pay.
1: That be your pay, a knockabout the head. What you deserve. Get you back to London.
2: What do you think, Father?
1: That your wife is a fortunate one. That the wounds are not grave.
2: The villagers who saw the attack said a rider in a cloak and mask chased her about the meadow with a sword. For what reason? For what reason I cannot conceive.
1: Ooh, a mystery.
2: Who would want to do murder on such a fine woman?
1: Yesterday you called her a witch.
2: Aye, even worse. But I did not mean it.
1: As I said, what has happened? A mystery.
2: Who would want to kill her?
1: Ooh, your wife is a provoking woman. She walks alone in the meadow at dusk.
2: If she ever recovers, I will tell her to do so no more. While I'm gone for the surgeon in Yorkshire, you will take care of my wife, Father.
1: Aye, that I will. I'll watch over your wife.
3: Young Christopher rode off to Yorkshire, and what with William in London selling coin clippings, James Allsop was left in his house with Ursula, his daughter-in-law. September night, and a gathering storm, and this...
4: What? What?
3: Ursula, thirsty, as a body is wont to get when it has been stabbed.
4: What?
3: And the man who could slake her thirst moves, but not toward Ursula. Toward the tool shed for a shovel. Then toward the hill. You know why. That's right. To dig a grave. And while he was digging, you remember, it started to rain. And James Allsop lifted his mouth to it because a body is wont to get thirsty when it is digging a grave. But Allsop finished his task, took shovel back to tool house, and did what quite a few grave diggers do, even to this day.
1: Barkeep, another.
5: And I'll not ask for wine. Good evening to you.
1: Good evening, Judy.
5: Buy a hollyhock. Oh, buy one.
1: Yours a farthing. You keep your rock. Wear it yourself.
5: You may pin it on me if you like.
1: Hocks become you.
5: I have only two more to sell, and I have nothing to do, and no one to sing my song to.
1: Oh. Tonight I'm busy, Judy.
5: And what could you be busy with in such a storm?
1: To help my daughter-in-law on a journey.
5: A journey? To where?
1: To her cousin in Scotland.
5: Oh, if I had a drink, Mr. Allsop, I would drink to her safe return.
1: Ah, barkeep. Three drinks. One for me, one for the lady, and for yourself, barkeep. Yeah. Well, now we will drink to the safe journey and the safe return of my daughter-in-law, Ursula, who goes to visit her cousin in Scotland and who probably will not return for a year or so.

girlie. You had to go and find out I was a thief, did you not? I can't stand to see you suffer, girlie. You will never suffer again. Now then, up with you. There's a burying to be done.

0: pastoral scene in England under Charles II. Cutthroat carrying victim through big storm to grave. A few more details. Darkness torn apart by lightning. Silences shattered by thunder. And the earth, a sea of mud. It was perhaps 300 yards to the hillside, and when James Alsop got there, the grave he had dug was gone, washed away. So, what we've got now is the same pastoral scene in reverse. Cutthroat carrying victim through big storm back to scene of crime.
1: Sure.
0: Cutthroat in a quandary?
1: The plan was to bury you neatly, Ursula. Now what?
0: Proving that things gang after glee.
1: Yeah. I told everyone you were going for a visit.
0: The question.
1: What shall I do with you?
0: Seeking the answer. The answer? Not quite.
1: Aye.
0: This time the answer. Change everybody into warm, dry clothes. And having done this, the stroke of genius. Remove the glass from the window frame into the room. Hide it. And set up a cry.
2: Murder! Murder most foul! Help! Thieves have come and made murder! Help!

0: A thief?
1: Aye, constable.
0: And killed your poor daughter-in-law.
1: Yesterday a man tried to do it while she walked the meadow.
0: I've heard.
1: And now he has succeeded. I heard a cry from Ursula. I came quick to her, but only in time to see her attacker flee.
0: Flee? How?
1: Through the window, sir.
0: Which window?
1: That one.
0: That one? With no glass in it?
1: Of course, that one.
0: And you're sure of it?
2: Aye.
0: Hmm. Come here.
1: Aye.
0: If the thief and murderer escaped through this window, how did he get through the cobweb which covers the opening?
1: Sir?
0: Stretched across the window frame is a cobweb, as you see. From side to side, so? From top to bottom, so?
1: Sir?
0: Then how did this thief of yours get through it?
1: Sir?
0: You're under arrest, James Allsop.
1: Arrest?
0: For the murder of your daughter-in-law. Charlie? The chain.

0: James Alsop was committed at Colchester Jail. His sons William and Christopher were not to be located. Justice was swift and sure. James Alsop was sentenced and led to the gallows. And, as he mounted them, a thing happened.
1: Wait! Wait! In the name of the king! Do not hang that man.
0: A messenger with good news, especially if your name was James Alsop of Ham in the year 1673, and the hangman had just indicated that you stick your neck in a noose.
1: New evidence from London.
2: Thank heaven.
1: The man who calls himself Topham says he can prove that James Alsop is no murderer. He saw a thief leave the place of murder through the door.
3: That's the way it was. I forgot.
1: Bring down the accused from the gibbet.

But our story still has a dolorous end. Mr. Topham from London turned out to be none other than the missing William Alsop, son of James. He could have stayed in London, safe and alive, so he must have loved his father dearly to have taken such a chance. But the only way he changed history was this. Father? Son, William. What happened to Christopher? Well, he had heard what happened to his wife, so asked himself, why return to Ham? He stayed in Yorkshire, where he met the widow Patricia. She was comely, and the next April they were wed. She made puddings and was an uncurious woman. They lived long and happily, and gave to the world 8 Alsops.

0: In just a moment, Thomas Highland will tell you about next week's crime classic. The Alsop Family, tonight's crime classic, was adapted from the original court reports and newspaper accounts by Morton Fine and David Friedkin. The music was composed and conducted by Bernard Herrmann, and the program is produced and directed by Elliot Lewis. In tonight's story, Ben Wright was heard as James. Thomas Highland is portrayed on radio by Lou Merrill. Featured in the cast were Herb Butterfield, Ellen Morgan, Betty Harford, Terry Kilburn, Richard Peel, and Raymond Lawrence. Roy Rowan speaking. And here again is Thomas Highland.
1: Next week, Rome, Italy, in the year 62. My report to you will concern a young chap who wanted to murder his mom. It's listed in my files as Your Loving Son, Nero. Thank you. Good night.
0: Later tonight, CBS Radio invites you to an hour of sprightly romantic comedy as the Lux Summer Theater stars Ann Baxter in The Affairs of Susan. Lovely Ann has the most difficult time making up her mind over her varied assortment of suitors until... But suppose you hear it all for yourself later tonight on most of these same stations when CBS Radio presents the Lux Summer Theater. 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

0: Many of the incidents in the story you're about to hear are based on the actual records and authentic experiences of Matt Savetic, who for 9 fantastic years lived as a communist for the FBI. 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
1: 9 years. 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I'm glad it all happened.
0: In a moment, listen to Dana Andrews as Matt Savetic, Undercover Man.

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1: I make my hourly check with Communist headquarters from a good soundproof pay station. I get Comrade Revchenko on the phone, his usual abrupt and insulting self. I'm in the middle of a counter-insult, which I've found the best defense against Revchenko's insolence, when he interrupts me to put another comrade on the phone. I wait, preparing a cold and hostile manner. I've got to do that to preserve some self-respect among the comrades. I wonder who this new comrade will be to have inspired tones of respect from Revchenko. I wait, and then

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1: Say when, say where.
0: Are you familiar with the suburbs, Ottawa Heights?
1: Some of my best friends are Ottawas.
0: Meet me at the Circle. My car will be parked about 100 feet south of the Circle traffic light.
1: When?
0: Our appointment is for 10 p.m., so meet me at my car at 9:30.
1: What appointment at 10 p.m.?
0: A suitable one for a lady and her gentleman. Goodbye, Comrade Svetik.
1: And goodbye to you, Comrade Question Mark.
0: Benedetta.
1: Benedetta.
0: Ladylike, Comrade Svetik.

0: Benedetta, Benedetta. A strange, almost affected name, but one that goes with the liquid voice on the telephone. At 9:30, I'm cruising slowly through the better area of our best suburb. I locate the circle and the dark shadow of a single car parked this side of the traffic light. I stop behind the dim car and turn off my lights and get out. Walk to the other car. The woman is behind the wheel. Overhanging trees block off the light from the corner. The woman is nearly a form and an outline in the darkness. A veiled face without detail. Only an exquisite voice named Benedetta.
1: Get in.
0: Matt Svedek.
1: Yes. We'll talk a moment and then keep our appointment.
0: Go ahead.
1: With Dr. Victor Pervians.
0: A professional visit?
1: Yes.
0: At this hour?
1: At this hour. Special appointment.
0: You're the boss.
1: Dr. Pervians' specialty is one that may be very useful to the party one day. Also, access to the case history files of a high-ranking doctor like Pervians could be invaluable to us.
0: Blackmail, etc.
1: Yes.
0: Do we invite him to join the party?
1: We compel him to join us.
0: Or else what?
1: A few years ago, Dr. Pervians operated on a man whose face had been badly injured in an acetylene explosion. A man named Macklin. Then he performed a miracle of surgery to restore humanity to Macklin's shattered face.
0: Oh, plastic surgeon.
1: Dr. Pervians didn't know that Macklin was a dangerous criminal. You and I are now prepared to present proof that he did know it, and that for a large fee, performed the operation for a shotgun wound without informing the police.
0: Blackmail.
1: Etc. In order to use him and to blackmail others through his files,
0: etc.,
1: I present myself as a patient. He will come out to talk to my anxious and attentive husband, namely you. And while you detain him, I plant certain incriminating papers in his files.
0: Charming. You're Mrs. Matthew Svedek?
1: Yes, I was involved in an accident with fire.
0: Were you?
1: Why do you suppose I was chosen for this job? Why do I wear a veil and go out only at night?
0: I'm sorry.
1: You find it difficult, if not impossible, to discuss it. Even with my physician. He'll understand. I'll have done most of the explaining. Shall we go?
0: I'm ready when you are, wife. A housekeeper admits Benedetta to Dr. Pervians's elegant office while I wait in the reception room. My mind remains obsessed and possessed with an image of Benedetta, tall and graceful and somehow electric in her almost totally black costume. I wait 10 minutes, then Dr. Pervians comes out, straight, gentle, and serious.
2: Mr. Svedek?
0: Oh, yes, Doctor.
2: Please sit down.
0: Thank you.
2: If I may have a word with you before Mrs. Svedek comes out...
0: Please, Doctor.
2: I've already shown your wife this... well, this book with some of the restorations I've succeeded in making.
0: Oh?
2: I don't make very broad claims, Mr. Svedek.
0: You mean, so far as my wife is concerned?
2: In any case.
0: Oh, I understand completely.
2: No promises, no claims. Only the record of performance. I think the cases represented in this book are a fair example of what you may have some right to expect, if you'd care to glance through it.
0: Oh, yes, I would. Oh.

0: pretty, you see.
1: No.
0: But if one turns the page, you see?
1: Well, that's not the same woman.
0: It is. And thank you.
1: What's the next step with us, Doctor?
0: That's for you and Mrs. Fettig to discuss.
1: Oh, I see. Well, what do I owe you this far?
0: Mrs. Fettig took care of that, thank you.
2: All ready. We mustn't keep the doctor any later. You've been too good as it is, Doctor.
0: Well, I'm here to be helpful.
2: I know. You'll hear further from us, Doctor.
0: And remember about the photograph if you decide, won't you?
2: Yes, Doctor.
1: Well, good night, Dr. Purvey. Yes, sir.
0: Good night.
1: Come, dear. The enchantment of a romantic situation, supported by some of my early reading and the fragrance of dark perfume, is one thing. The witch's broth of blackmail that I've helped start bubbling is another that I have no taste for. Dr. Purviance is a decent and useful and gifted citizen, and the comrades have figured a way to turn his art and his mercy to their corrupt ends. And where does it ever stop? Who's safe? Not you, not me, not Tom, not Dick, not Harry, not anyone, great or small. I tell my FBI contact of progress to date.
3: You all finished eating, Matt?
1: No appetite after eating my heart out.
3: Mm. It's an unusually interesting case, Matt.
1: Frame up and blackmail? What's so sparkling?
3: Well, it presents an interesting question, and maybe some answers. Why is a communist? Why do they fall for it? You take this Benedetta. Because of some mysterious accident, fire, she says.
1: Why not?
3: All right. An outcast from society, she thinks. She turns to communism for self-justification, revenge on society.
1: I don't know. But that fire, or whatever it was sure a dirty break for Dr. Victor Purviance. Yeah?
4: Matt?
1: Benedetta, where have you been? Long time no see.
4: Never mind. I'm to see you tonight.
1: Say when, say where, say how.
4: Pick me up in front of my hotel at 10 tonight.
1: The graveyard shift again.
4: What do you know about photography?
1: What do you want me to know about it?
4: Can you take pictures at night?
1: Indeed I can.
4: Bring whatever you'll need.
1: Okay.
4: Important.
1: I understand.
4: Goodbye.
1: With a fairly decent camera beside me and a gadget bag full of impressive attachments, I pick up Benedetta at the agreed time. Then, with Benedetta navigating, we steer for the suburbs again, this time to a broken, abandoned place overlooking the sea, and always the veil. But I'm wondering now, what's the point? Purviance knows what she looks like now. What's the point? My lady in black tells me to stop the car on a nubby dirt road, and we go up creaking steps into the cavernous house, haunted by us.
2: In here.
1: What about a light?
2: No.
1: Is this your beach house?
2: No.
1: Then I won't ask if it's your furniture, especially since there isn't any.
2: A bookcase against the wall.
1: No books. But no books go perfectly with no light.
2: Don't be a fool.
1: How foolish is it for me to ask if Comrade Revchenko considers this in line of party duty?
2: The ocean is so beautiful. Especially by moonlight.
1: Especially if you have clear title to the house.
2: Gulf of Naples. Mediterranean Sea. Sapphire by day. Darkest fate by night. Magic seas forlorn. If I could only forget all that.
1: About this photography now.
2: Behind the bookcase. I will hold the flashlight for you.
1: I go to the bookcase and grope behind it. I pull out a large, flat portfolio, the kind artists keep their work in.
2: Open it.
1: I open it. There's nothing inside.
2: It's gone.
1: Whatever it was.
2: It was there. I know it was there. I put it there.
1: Well, tell me, what?
2: Benedetta.
1: Benedetta?
2: It's been missing from the museum for days. I took it.
1: You took it?
2: Stole it then, but it was me. And what's me is mine. Isn't that so? Isn't that true?
1: Benedetta, listen to me.
2: It's gone. It's no good to me. Gone. It's useless to me. Useless.
1: Please.
2: Useless.
1: Please.
2: Hopeless. I was going to put it back. I just wanted a picture of it. That's all. That's all. You believe me?
1: Yes.
2: There are no photographs of it. A condition of the gift. You understand?
1: Yes, I do. We'd better get out of this place, Benedetta. It's badly haunted.

0: Back to Dana Andrews, starring as Matt Sivatic in I Was a Communist for the FBI, and the second act of our story.
1: Benedetta is coldly poised again when I drop her off at her hotel. I watch her from the car as she ducks her head, passing the desk clerk, still trying to hide her veiled face from the elevator man as the elevator doors hide her from sight. Then, I break a strict FBI rule. I call my FBI contact at his hotel, covering up as much as we can with our prearranged double talk, but adding up to a midnight conference in his room.
2: Shouldn't have come here, Matt. You know that.
1: I shouldn't have the shakes either, but I have.
2: Anything new on Dr. Pervians?
1: Whatever new torment the comrades have figured out for him is in other tormentors' hands. I'm personally grateful for that.
2: Tell me about the girl now.
1: Well, she dragged me out to a lonely beach house, apparently to photograph a painting of herself that she'd stolen from the local museum. She must have been quite a girl in her pre-veil-wearing days.
2: Phone call. Shelley 9380, please.
1: Who?
2: Timken Voigt.
1: Who?
2: Director of the art museum. I want to know if that painting of Benedetta's really been stolen.
1: Or if it exists at all, except in fantasy. We get Timken Voigt out of bed, and we get an embarrassed admission that establishes one thing at once. Benedetta isn't out of her mind yet. In his study, Voigt tells me about Benedetta.
3: Richard Warner painted it years ago. His incredibly beautiful and fascinating wife, it was. Oh, if Richard Warner had only lived.
1: Why didn't he?
3: He was taking his wife to the desert for her health, and his private plane crashed in Arizona. Richard Warner died in the wreck.
1: What about his wife?
3: Vanished. Thin air. Now, I have kept the theft of the painting from the newspapers until Seville Warner arrived. Richard's surviving brother, the donor of the painting.
1: Is he arriving?
3: He's here.
1: Where?
3: Why?
1: Do you want the painting back or not?
3: Well, certainly I want it back.
1: Invite Warner for dinner tomorrow.
3: No, I have not spoken to him in years. Now I am afraid to.
1: You don't want the painting back, is that it?
3: Yes.
1: Well, invite him for dinner so he'll be away from home when I want to get in. And let's have his address. The door is unlocked. Seville isn't there, but the door is unlocked simply because somebody has been there before me, with a key. I look all over for any portfolio that might hold a smallish oil painting. Nothing. Seville Warner's personal effects pay off better. In a worn leather document case, I find a note written on blue paper in a woman's graceful but strong hand.
4: My dear Richard, you know by now of the accident and of the tragedy. I am well, but I must never see you again, and this is why. We were not flying here for my health. We were in love. We were running away. And now that he is dead, I cannot return to you. I know how this will shock and hurt you. Forgive us, Benedetta.
1: Who turned off the light? Who is it?
5: Did you find the painting?
1: No. Did you? You were here before, weren't you?
5: No, I didn't find it. Where is it?
1: Now wait, listen to me.
5: Where is it?
1: This will be about a private plane that crashed and burned in Arizona years ago.
5: Fire. Fire.
1: Take it easy. You and your husband crashed and burned.
5: Yes, I see it now.
1: Only the papers made a natural mistake.
5: No, there was no mistake.
1: The man with you on that trip wasn't your husband.
5: It's a lie.
1: Uh-huh.
5: The authorities positively identified the body as Richard's.
1: But 10 days after the wreck, you write a note to your husband, who was supposed to have been killed in the wreck.
5: No.
1: Who was really the man in the plane with you?
5: You've no right to insult me, so the authorities...
1: Shh, quiet. Someone outside the door. Get into the kitchen and wait, understand?
5: Yes, yes.
1: Well, thank you for the light, Mr. Warner.
6: Who? Who are you?
1: You broke into a beach house last night.
6: Who are you, I say?
1: You stole an oil painting by Richard Warner.
6: Indeed?
1: You followed the woman who'd hidden the painting in that beach house. You broke in, you took it. Simple.
3: Why?
6: Simple. It was mine. The painting is at this moment safely back in the museum.
1: If it is, you took it back.
6: Of course.
1: Why? Who's the veiled lady you followed to the beach house?
6: Why can't you let the past lie buried?
1: Well, I can't let it just lie. Sit down.
6: Yes.
1: Benedetta was your wife.
6: Yes.
1: You are not Seville Warner, brother of the man who married and who painted Benedetta, but that man himself. You're Richard, Benedetta's husband.
6: Yes, yes.
1: The man killed in the wreck was your brother.
6: She was my inspiration, Benedetta. She became ill, nothing serious. I was painting in the Tetons. I told Seville to take her to the desert for a few weeks. They crashed. I received that note from Benedetta, saying she'd been running away with Seville, pleading for forgiveness.
1: The authorities took the charred body in the wreckage for you.
6: Yes.
1: And you just left it that way. You became your own brother.
6: And something else. When I gave up my own identity, I shed a reptile skin. Richard Warner had been a communist, hating communism, praying for escape. When I took the identity of my dead brother, I was free of communism. They would let me alone. What good to communists is a dead comrade? I had lost my beloved wife, and I had also shed the reptile skin. The very cream of the jest, eh?
1: Perhaps.
6: When the painting vanished, I knew she must have taken it.
1: Did you know why?
6: She always loved it so.
1: Is that a good bourgeoisie motive for robbery?
6: I couldn't let the police hunt her down like a beast. I came back to find the painting and return it.
1: Welcome to it, and welcome back, Comrade Warner.
6: No.
1: Welcome.
6: Get out. Get out or I'll kill you.
1: Good night, comrade.
6: If my soul were dead enough to shoot you, Phil!
1: Hard to take, awful hard, but I take it. Somehow, I've got to keep Warner lost to the party and use it to lose Benedetta to the party as well. But keep myself covered all the time if my plans misfire. I don't want Benedetta reporting me to the control commission. But she's in the kitchen in her husband's apartment. No, she isn't. There's a tall, veiled figure at the elevators, and I start running and pulling her away just as she's about to press the button for the down car. Benedetta!
5: Let me alone. Please. Please let me alone.
1: Listen, you've got to go back there.
5: How can I? You don't understand. How can I?
1: Wait. Go back. But don't fall for his talk. He'll tell you he loves you.
5: Richard still loves me?
1: But don't listen to it or his forgiveness. Don't listen to him. A traitor and a renegade to the party.
5: What?
1: Go back, yes. But tell him you're in the party now and summon him to return to the party or face the consequences.
5: He loves me. He forgives me.
1: But a renegade to the party.
5: And there's nothing to forgive. I never betrayed him. That letter was a lie for his sake. He loved my beauty so, and look at it. You wanted to see? See. My burned beauty, the most beautiful Benedetta. The face my husband loved. Look.
1: Her gloved hand ripped away the veil. I stopped breathing. My stomach jumped and lay cold and still. It wasn't a face. It was something dead and ancient, something volcanic. Something that had been white hot and fluid once, and then had cooled into glazed and tortured planes and ridges. Benedetta's face was a horror. But her eyes were beautiful. And they were crying. That's why you lied to your husband.
5: The beauty he loved was gone. I became this. Shudder. I understand.
1: Go to him. I want you to see how a traitor to the party deserts everything, abandons everything.
5: You are a swine. I will go.
1: I'll go with you. We'll see. Loves you, he says. If I'm wrong about this, I think, God help us all. Man's soul is worthless, and his pledges are a mockery. And love is a sneer, and treachery and corruption are in the seats of judgment. If I'm wrong.
5: Richard.
6: Benedetta? Benedetta, you've been hurt.
5: Hurt? Yes, that's right. Only hurt.
6: You should have told me.
5: Only hurt a little.
6: There are doctors now for this.
5: I know.
6: We'll find one for you.
5: Darling, Richard, I have found one.
1: I'm not wrong. When I leave them, they don't know I've left. They're weeping in each other's arms. In love, never out of love, come fire and party displeasure. And Richard Warner, ex-communist, can tell Dr. Pervians, plastic surgeon, the contours of a new and living portrait of Benedetta, ex-communist. She'll clear Pervians. Me? I can't help it, can I, if the party can't hold its members against bourgeois sentiment and faith and the fireproof qualities of man's soul. After all, the party still has me. Oh, yes, indeed. I'm a communist for the FBI. I walk alone.

This is Dana Andrews. The play you've just heard is only one of many, just as unusual, all based in fact. Places, people, and other data are changed to protect the innocent. Like other stories in this series, this story was based on incidents in the experience and knowledge of Matt Savetic, who worked undercover for the FBI. Be with us next week for another exciting adventure in this amazing series. Thanks.

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0: When it comes to employment, I am what you might call a connoisseur. I have jobs which are strictly out of this world. The last one I had nearly put me there permanently. I am instructed to report to the 9th Avenue Arena. When I get there, I find the Horse Follies of 1954 is all over the place. The legit title is Grand National Rodeo. And I find the boss, an old guy with a hat you could stew tomatoes in, hanging over the rail, watching a cowboy ride on a bull, which must have just sat down on a hornet. You, Colonel Larrabee?
1: Rider! Rider! Look at that boy, stuck to that critter's back like he had a pot of glue in his hip pocket.
0: Excuse me, I'm looking for Colonel Larrabee.
2: He's in the car!
1: That boy's the best frame of bull rider I've seen in 20 years. Hey, get that critter away from him! Doggone it, how many times have I told those broken-down tramps to get him away from... Look out!
2: He's clear, Pop. He's up over the fence rail.
3: Oh, I gotta tell them hands to move in quicker. Don't look good when a rider gets gored by the bull. It's bad publicity. Gets the Humane Society down on you.
0: I don't mean to interrupt, but are you Colonel Larrabee?
3: I am. Who are you?
0: Rocky Fortune. The agency said that you needed an administrative assistant.
3: Administrative assistant? I told that agency I wanted an errand boy, somebody from the West.
0: Sure, that's me.
3: You from the West?
0: Yeah, 11th Avenue. You get any further west than that, you're in the Hudson River.
3: Ah.
2: Oh, come on, Pop. You just want somebody to run errands. He doesn't have to qualify as a top hand.
3: I suppose not.
1: Yeah, what's keeping that next rider?
4: Well, Mr. Fulton, I'm Jane Larrabee. Colonel here's my father. If you're going to work for the rodeo, you'll just have to get used to him. He's so western, he makes Wild Bill Hickok look like a sophomore at Vassar.
3: Now, Janie, don't you go running down the west. All right, young man.
0: You mean I'm hired? Okay, what am I supposed to do?
3: Anything I tell you to. Mostly run errands and answer the telephone for me. The show's on, I'm all over this barn. I need somebody to keep me in touch with the office. Go print it?
0: Sure. I'm the tail on your dog.
3: Yeah? Yeah. All right, Fortune. I guess I'm stuck with you. You can start right now. You go down to my office and bring up the tally on the box office receipts for today's matinee. It's on my desk.
0: Sure. Where's your office?
3: Down those stairs over there. My name's on the door.
0: Reet, Dad, Reet.
3: Huh? You're a westerner.
0: Ah! I have to pull myself away from the fence rail, and I hear the snap as my eyes peel off Jane Larrabee. She's one of them tall dames, dressed like the rest of the cowboys in Levi's and fancy shirt. But somehow the shirt turns out fancier than it was originally intended, and she manages to look somewhat different from Gary Cooper in similar circumstances. The colonel's office is down a long hall which looks like the Canal Street station of the Broadway subway. I open the door and walk in. For a second, I think I'd forgotten to open the door. Something clobbered me behind the ear, and I go down for a long count. And just as I'm beginning to come up for air, I hear somebody coming down the corridor. I open one eye and spot a pair of bow legs that could walk over a beer barrel without noticing it.
3: What are you doing down there?
0: Oh, my head.
3: Where's that list I sent you for? It's been close to an hour.
0: I was slugged.
3: Yeah. Well, come on into my office and I'll... What happened in here?
0: Looks like somebody tried to turn the desk inside out. The guy that slugged me...
3: I figured that might happen. Some low-down coyote tried to rob me.
0: Then we better call the cops, huh?
3: No. If Larrabee can't handle his own affairs without calling on a sheriff, he might as well fold up. Besides, it'd be bad publicity for the show.
5: Colonel, it's almost time for you... Hey, what's this?
3: You're glad you come along, Ringo. Some pat rack slugged Fortune and busted into my desk. Fortune, this is my top hand, Ringo Durham.
5: Howdy.
0: Howdy.
5: Well, I told you not to leave all that money around if you'd only put it in the bank.
3: I don't hold with no banks. I want my money where I can lay my hands on it.
0: Did you have much dough stashed in the roll top?
5: We had the receipts for the matinee, $25,000.
0: That ain't hay.
2: Pop, they're holding up the entrance key. What's the matter?
5: Somebody broke in the colonel's desk.
2: Pop, did they get the money for the note?
3: Now, don't you worry, Janie. There's evening show yet.
2: But it's due at midnight. If you don't have $45,000, ACA takes over the show.
0: Who's ACA?
5: Amusement Corporation Associates. They got a lien on the show.
2: Pop, why couldn't you put the money in the bank?
5: I begged him, Jane.
2: Oh, I know you did, Rango. Pop, ACA's been trying to take over your show for 10 years now.
3: Now, don't you worry, honey. I ain't going to let them pies and prairie dogs get a hold of my show. I built it up from a Wheel of Fortune booth at the county fair, and I ain't going to lose it now.
2: But the money? You won't be able to make the payment. Pop, what are we going to do?
5: Jane, you know I've got enough saved up. You can always count on me. I'd be pleased to help you.
3: I don't have to.
2: What?
3: You think I'm a bleating maverick still wet behind the ears? The money wasn't in my desk.
5: Wasn't?
3: Got it right here.
2: Where?
3: You didn't think it was that miserable wolf bait we've been eating in the cafeteria put this lump on my middle?
5: You mean you're carrying the money with you?
3: In a money belt. Any man gets it off me, gotta get my pants first. And ain't a Larrabee been caught with his pants down since the Oklahoma land rush?
0: What happened in the Oklahoma land rush?
3: Son, that's a long story.
5: It's a lucky thing I ever busted in here, didn't know that.
0: I still think we ought to call the cops.
3: I don't need no tenderfoot posse. I carry my own policeman, two of them. Ringo, you can tell every wardy in the show that I got my money where I carry my lunch, and I'll blow a hole through the first man that goes for it, big enough to drive a yearling bull through. I can take care of myself.
0: I hang around the rodeo all day. And there's a certain atmosphere around the rodeo, and it gets stronger as you go downstairs where they keep the horses. I strike up a conversation with a bunch of the wild horse jockeys, but all of them who aren't called Slim are called Tex, so I can't tell one from another. And this is very confusing to me, and I'm beginning to wish that I'm back in the East where people speak English and the ladies wear high heels. Just before the evening show, I'm standing outside the colonel's office when I hear voices inside.
6: Colonel, what do you know about this maverick fortune?
3: Nothing. Why?
6: Well, that's a mighty interesting coincidence. He sent him down to your office, he's gone an hour, and there's an attempted robbery.
3: But he was dry gulch.
6: Well, that's what he says. Maybe he heard you coming and laid down and put on an act.
3: I don't know.
6: I'd feel a lot safer if you'd let me take that money over to the bank.
3: Don't you worry, Ringo. I'm keeping it right here. I just want to get my hands on any skunk that tries to grab my poke.
6: Well, how about Fortune?
3: I got my eye on him. One move out of line and I'll cancel him like a check.
0: I figure I better keep my nose clean, so I spend the evening sitting alongside of Jane Larrabee where I can get a good look at her profile, which is very rewarding, all the way down to her spurs. She's telling me about the rodeo, and I'm beginning to figure it's a plot thought up by the hospital across the street to drum up trade.
2: And then when the rider falls off the bull, they try to edge a critter away from him.
0: Well, suppose the bull don't edge.
2: Well, you see that dummy hanging in the middle of the ring?
0: With the cowboy clothes on?
2: Sometimes if you run behind that, the bull can't tell the difference, so he tosses the dummy on his horns. Bulls are nearsighted.
0: Yeah. One of them one day is going to get bifocals, and you're all going to be in trouble.
2: Well, I've got to get along now. I'm entered in the bucking bronco contest tonight.
0: You mean you ride them four-legged pogo sticks?
2: Sure. Would you like to try?
0: Thank you. No, I'm too nervous. I'll stick to jumping in front of the express trains on the 8th Avenue subway. Later on, I watch Jane Larrabee wrestle an 800-pound steer down to his knees in 12 seconds, and I make a mental note not to try anything in a taxicab with this doll. In that case, I figure the odds would be that she'd have me down, roped, branded, with a notch cut out of my ear before the cab meter could run up 35 cents. I head down below the main arena to the old man's office to find out if he had any messages for me to run. I open the door and walk in. Colonel, I came down to... Holy smokes. Colonel. Colonel. Dead as a mackerel.
7: Put up your hand, stranger.
0: What? Oh, it's you. Listen, Ringo, the old man...
7: I can see.
0: He's been shot.
7: Yeah, you used his own gun, didn't you?
0: What are you talking about?
7: Now, don't you step this way, mister.
0: Now, wait a minute. Just a minute. I walked into the office, and there he was.
7: Well, that's your story. Looks like I caught you just in time. Now, hand over the money.
0: I haven't got any money. I didn't do it. Listen, while you're standing there making like a lone ranger, the real killer's probably halfway to the Bronx.
7: Oh, no, he ain't. He's right here.
2: Ringo, what's the matter? They call him for you, dump it. What is it? What's happened?
7: Jane, it's your pa.
2: What do you mean? What? Oh, Pop. Pop, what is it?
7: He's dead.
2: Oh, Pop. No, no.
7: He was shot with his own gun.
2: No.
7: You're going to pay for this fortune.
0: But I didn't do it. Why should I?
7: $45,000.
0: I didn't take the money. You can search me.
7: Well, maybe you didn't have time. I look in his money belt and don't move. I can shoot out a candle from horseback.
2: Oh, Pop.
7: The money belt's still full.
0: That's what I tried to tell you.
7: You just didn't get a chance to take it. Hey.
0: What is it?
7: This isn't money in here. It's newspaper.
0: Newspapers? Well, the old man must have been trying to fool the killer. He must have hid the money somewhere else.
7: I guess he did fool the killer, didn't he, Fortune?
0: Listen, you bow-legged lunkhead, I didn't shoot him.
7: Jane, do you want me to take it?
2: Oh, please, Ringo. I'd better go upstairs. The show. I can't stay here. I don't want to think. You do whatever you think is best.
7: All right, Jane, don't worry. I'll take care of it.
0: Look, I hate to repeat myself, but you better call the cops.
7: Don't need no cops. We'll take care of this our own way.
0: You can't do that.
7: After the show, me and the boys will give you a nice fair trial before we string you up.
0: You can't do this. This is New York City. I want a habeas corpus.
7: Well, there'll be a corpus, all right. Colonel Larrabee was the finest old man you'd ever want to know. There isn't a hand in this show that wouldn't take a chance of swinging to make sure his killer got what was coming to him. Now, right after the show, we're going to fit you for a nice long necktie. Now, get moving.
0: Ringo, again, I tell you, why don't you send for the cops?
7: Call some smart city lawyer. Might find a way to weasel out of this.
0: Yeah, that's what I was hoping.
7: Get in here.
0: What is this?
7: A box stall. We'll keep you in here nice and cozy till I round up the boys and go on.
0: Hey, there's something in there. A horse.
7: Oh, that's Sam, the educated mule. He won't mind. Go on.
0: All right, quit pushing.
7: And don't tickle Sam on the side. That's what makes him kick.
0: Thanks a lot.
7: We want you in one piece till we can get a hold of you. If I was you, I'd start practicing.
0: Practicing what?
7: How to sing Bury Me Not on the Lone Prairie.
0: I am sharing a lovely one-room apartment tastefully decorated with antique feed bags and harness straps with luxuriant wall-to-wall straw. My roommate is Sam. An intelligent-looking mule who gives me the fishy eye. Now, look, Sam, I don't know you, and you don't know me, so let's leave it that way. Now, you stay over on your side, and I'll stay over on mine. Well, you got sinus condition, too. You know, pal, you'll have them tonsils out. Now, look, Sam, all this is very pleasant, but I got to figure where some way to get out of this before that crazy bunch of cowboys decides to try an 18-foot necktie for size with me on the end of it. Let me out of here. Anybody, let me out of here. I got a right to make one phone call. Hey! Hey!
8: What are you doing in there, Mac?
0: At last, a human voice. How did you get in here without a Western dialect?
8: All right, Mac, stick up your hands before I blow your belt buckle out through your spine.
0: What?
8: This ain't no fountain pen. I got stuck in your ribs.
0: I've been betrayed by a Brooklyn accent.
8: What are you, Punchy? Where's the dough?
0: What dough?
8: The old man's dough, the 25 G's.
0: How should I know?
8: You've been with him all day. Come on now, bright boy, talk. Where'd he stash the dough when he stuffed that money belt with newspaper?
0: How did you know he had newspaper? Never mind, I can guess.
8: Now, you're real bright.
0: You knocked him off.
8: Look, I ain't got much time. I'll give you three, and then I'm going to let you have it.
0: You wouldn't dare shoot down here. You'll have the cops and the joint on your heels in a minute.
8: You kidding with all them horse boys firing blanks upstairs?
0: You got a point. All right. I'll tell you where the dough is. Come on. You see this drinking fountain over there?
8: Yeah.
0: Behind it, there's a loose brick.
8: The water fountain?
0: Yeah, look over the top.
8: Yeah. You keep your hands up where I can see them here.
0: Sure, sure.
8: I don't see no brick.
0: Lean over the top.
8: Yeah, where?
0: Here. I slam my foot down on the fountain pedal, let him have a shot of ice water and a kiss, and then I'm off running with a clear track.
8: Hey! Hey, you! Hey! Come on back here, you!
0: I figure if I stay in the Carter, I'm a setup for a slug in the back, so I take the first right turn, head up a ramp and out a little door. I slam it quick behind me, which is a mistake. I'm right smack in the middle of the arena, and coming my way fast is about 2,000 pounds of cow with a built-in pitchfork.

0: I give him a quick sidestep, and the bull puts on the brakes and skids to a stop 10 feet away. Hey, Ferdinand. Ferdy, come on, Ferdinand. You want to smell a nice carnation? Atta boy, you go down the other end, and I'll meet you there in 20 minutes. Nice, Ferdinand. Don't get sore, baby. Don't get sore.
1: Rocky! Rocky, don't move!
0: Who's moving?
1: Stay still. A bull won't charge if you stay still.
0: That's your story. How does he feel about it?
1: Don't move. The riders will edge him away.
0: I ain't got time to wait, honey. Ferdinand quits pawing the ground, shifts into first, and starts. This kid's strictly hydromatic, and he must be doing 50 when he goes past the place where I was. He pulls up short and looks around a little confused. He can't find me, which is not surprising, because I'm swinging back and forth across the arena on the dummy, which hangs in the middle of the ring. On one end of the swing is the bull, and on the other end is Rengo, which is no improvement.
1: Rocky, hold on! Hold on! We'll get you out! Whatever you do, don't let go!
0: Get me off this dummy!
2: Bull doesn't get your fortune, I will. You ain't getting away this way.
0: Somebody get me off this dummy. I'm getting seasick. May I have this next waltz, Max?
1: Drop off over here. They got the ball the other end. Go ahead, drop. Let's go.
0: Okay, here I go. So long, Max. It's been grand. Unfortunately, I make a small miscalculation and let go on Rengo's end of the swing. He picks me up and dusts me off with his hand, which he happens to have rolled up into a fist at the time.
2: You rat. Don't you get away.
0: Listen, Apple Knocker, wise up. The real killer's right downstairs.
2: What are you talking about?
0: A short, fat guy from Brooklyn.
2: Oh, you're lying to me, you sad
0: boy. I tell you, he told me he killed the old man. Now, come on, we can get him before he gets out of the building.
2: Okay. But if we don't find him, we're still going to see you fitted for a real tight collar.
0: Let's get going. Don't trip over those spurs.
2: I don't see any unfortune.
0: He might have gotten away. Wait a minute.
2: What?
0: There he is, down the hall. Come on. That's where you shoved me into that box store, right around this corner.
2: He's gone.
0: Couldn't be. I saw him. Wait a minute. Look, the door of the box store. It's moving.
2: You say that polecat's got a shooting iron?
0: Yeah, it ain't as big as that slide trombone you carry, but it's for real.
2: You better let me handle this one. Now stand back.
0: Be my guest.
2: I'll kick open the door. Ready?
0: Now!
2: Drop that gun! Fortune, I got him.
0: Yeah, that's him, all right. Hey, he's still moving. We better get an ambulance for him.
2: Why bother?
0: Well, it just doesn't seem friendly this way.
3: Help me.
0: All right, Mac. Take it easy. We'll get a doctor.
3: No, it's no use. Dirty rat.
2: Here, go get a doctor, Fortune.
0: Wait a minute. He's saying something.
3: Dirty rat. Hired me to get money. Then he...
0: Who did? Who hired you?
3: Then he shoots me down.
0: Then he means that
2: Fortune, you just ain't a lucky hombre. If you died like you should have, you wouldn't be in trouble now. Don't move.
0: You hired the killer.
2: Didn't tell him to kill the old man. Just wanted the money so he couldn't meet that note. And he would have had to come to me for the money.
0: You were going to take over the show, huh?
2: I'm going to.
0: Not if I can get to the cops, you ain't.
2: Well, that's why you ain't going to. I figure I killed one man here in self-defense. I might as well make it two.
0: You were afraid this hood would talk, huh?
2: I wish we like umbers like you, strong, silent, and dead. Okay, Fortune, here it comes.
1: Oh, Rocky, are you all right?
0: Jenny.
1: Rocky, what's going on in here? Who is that man?
0: The one on the floor is the guy who killed your dad, and the guy with the can under my ribs is the man who hired him to do it.
1: Rinko?
2: Fortune, I'll kill you for that.
0: Guess again. If you do, you'll have to kill her, too. And something tells me you ain't got the courage, pal. You're through, Rengo. Why don't you give it up?
2: Not yet. I'm getting out of here. And, Janie, you'll come...
1: Oh, no!
0: Rengo, you ain't got a chance.
2: Janie's my chance. Anybody comes after me and she gets it, Fortune. Now, remember that before you go calling the cops.
0: Rengo tucks the girl under one elbow and gives me a straight arm into the straw with the other. The door slams, the lock snaps, and I'm back in housekeeping with the mule. This time he's nervous and lets fly a pair of heels at my head. Hey, look out! This gives me an idea. I figure I can't kick the door open, but the mule can. I climb up on top of him because that's the safest place. Line him up with the door and tickle him under the left hind leg. Nice work, Sam. Now hold still while I get down. I said, let me get off. Now, let me get... Cut it out, Sam. Let me off, Sam. Where are you taking me? Sam heads down to Carter like a 3-year-old coming down the widener chute at Jamaica. I guess I'd better stay on till he slows down. So I bury both hands in his mane and go along for the ride. We hit the sidewalk and I spot Rango pulling Jane to a taxi down the block. It's obvious that they went that away, so Sam and I start after. This is Sam's idea, strictly. Now, a runaway mule has been a little unusual on 9th Avenue since about 1911, I guess. So by the time we hit 46th Street, there's a traffic jam and a horse pulls up between a beer truck and a taxi cab. And I fall off just as the cab door opens.
4: Get back in.
0: Well, Rover boy.
4: Door the cab door, Fortune. I'll plug you like I plug.
0: Okay, I'll close the door.
4: Oh, a hand!
0: All right, Rango, now I got the gun. Oh, how do you hold this thing with one hand? You ain't going nowhere now. Not New York City in a traffic jam. Get out, Rango.
1: Rocky, he was trying to take over the show.
0: I know, I know.
1: Well, we'll lose it anyway. We haven't got the $45,000 to pay the note.
0: That's easy. It's right where your father hid it.
1: We don't know where.
0: I do. I asked Max.
1: Max?
0: That dummy that's hung over the arena in the bull riding. He's got 45 G's stuffed inside his shirt.

NBC has presented Frank Sinatra as that footloose and fancy-free young gentleman, Rocky Fortune. Others in tonight's cast included Dan Riss, Marion Richmond, Don Diamond, Tony Barrett. Tonight's script was written by Ernest Kinoy. Andrew C. Love directed.

0: Now, to tell you about next week's adventure, here's Frank Sinatra as Rocky Fortune.
1: Did I ever tell you about the time I conducted a sightseeing tour at the museum? Man, they got dead people and sarcophagi lying all over that place. Not that I'm squeamish about a bunch of old mummies, believe me, but when they tried to embalm me, that's where I drew the line. I'll tell you about it next week. See you around.

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2: Ladies and gentlemen, the story you are about to hear is true. The names have been changed to protect the innocent. You're a detective sergeant. You're assigned a robbery detail. For the past 3 weeks, a lone thief has been victimizing stores and check cashing agencies. You've got a description of the man, but so far you've failed to identify him. Your job? Get him. Before you buy your next pack of cigarettes, think this over. A doctor has been examining a group of Chesterfield smokers with special attention to the nose, throat, and sinuses. His latest report, after a full year and a half, says no adverse effects from smoking Chesterfield. Don't you want to try a cigarette with a record like this? Chesterfield, regular or king size, they're low in nicotine, highest in quality, best for you.
1: Dragnet, the documented drama of an actual crime. For the next 30 minutes, in cooperation with the Los Angeles Police Department, you will travel step by step on the side of the law through an actual case transcribed from official police files. From beginning to end, from crime to punishment, Dragnet is the story of your police force in action.
3: It was Friday, June 10th. It was warm in Los Angeles. We were working the day watch out of robbery detail. My partner's Frank Smith. The boss is Chief of Detectives Thad Brown. My name's Friday. We'd gotten a call that there'd been a holdup, and it was 10:36 a.m. when we got to the corner of Alvarado and Catalina Streets, the Harrison Check Cashing Agency.
4: I'm sorry, you'll have to come back. We've had some trouble and we're not open for business. Come back in about an hour.
3: Police officer, sir.
4: Oh, well, where have you been? I was held up, you know, held right up.
3: Yes, sir.
4: Yeah, fellas in the police car was here. They told me that you'd come out. Well, where have you been? It's taken you long enough. Didn't you use the siren?
3: Yes, sir. We came out just as soon as we got the call.
4: Just seems us taxpayers would get better service than that.
5: No, sir, the call just came in 4 minutes ago.
4: Oh, well, all right then. Well, now let me tell you all about it.
3: Yes, sir, if you would, please.
4: Oh, you just bet I would. Well, now, first off, I had trouble sleeping last night. I knew right off it was going to be a bad day. I can always tell, you know, when I've had a bad night, the next day's always a doozy.
5: Did you give the officers in the radio car a description of the man who held you up?
4: Yes, sir. I sure did. I gave it to them right off. Now, you're going to let me tell you all about the holdup?
3: Yes, sir. If you go ahead, please.
4: Well, I had a bad night. Real bad. I knew. Say, my name's Harrison. Abel Harrison. I don't think I got you a fellow's name.
3: Oh, this is my partner, Frank Smith. My name's Friday.
4: How do you do? I'm glad to know you. Darn fool next door kept pounding the typewriter all night. He never let up.
3: Sir?
4: The man next door. That's why I didn't get any sleep. Some crackpot trying to be a writer. Oh, it's an awful thing. All night long. Dit, dit, dit, ding, dit, dit, ding. All night. Not a wink of sleep.
5: Yes, sir. If you just tell us about the robbery, please.
4: You ain't interested, huh?
3: Well, no, sir, it isn't that. It's just that the more time we lose here, the harder it's going to be to apprehend the suspect. You can understand that.
4: Oh, well, yeah.
3: Now, maybe if you just answer some questions for us, it might be easier and possibly a little faster, huh?
4: Okay. Fire away.
3: What time did the man come in?
4: About 10:12.
3: Was he alone?
4: Yep.
5: Did it look like there might have been anybody else with him?
4: Nope.
3: Do you know if he drove an automobile?
4: Couldn't tell.
3: I see. Well, would you tell us exactly what he said and what he did from the time that you first saw him?
4: Came in, 10:12, had a gun, walked over to me, pointed the gun, told me it was a stick-up. That the way you fellows want it?
3: Well, you just relax, Harrison, will you, and tell the story in your own words.
4: I'm trying to do just that.
3: Yes, sir.
4: Maybe if I went slower, it'll be easier for you boys.
3: All right, sir, you go right ahead.
4: Well, he came in, stood around for a minute, then come over to the counter. I asked him if I could help him.
3: Uh-huh.
4: We cash checks, you know, payroll checks. First off, I thought that's what he wanted, to cash a check. Wasn't, though. I asked him what he wanted, and he pulled out the gun. Told me to keep quiet and hand him the money. Pointed the gun right at my heart, right here. My heart. Are you with me so far, boys?
3: Yes, sir. Go ahead.
4: So I gave him the money, all there was in the drawer.
5: I see, sir. About how much was taken, Mr. Harrison?
4: About $1,500. He just took the paper money. He didn't want the silver. Had two paper bags. Looked like he carried his lunch in them. All kind of wrinkled, you know.
5: Yes, sir.
4: Had me put the money in them. Then he told me to lay down on the floor. Lay there and count to 100 by ones. Told me not to move until I'd finished. He said if I did, he'd come back and kill me. The way he told me, you knew he meant it. After that, he left.
5: All right, sir.
3: Wonder if you can give us a description of the man.
4: Sure, but already gave one to the other cops. Ain't that enough?
3: Well, we'd like to have you tell us, if you would, Mr. Harrison.
4: Oh, them other fellows don't work with you, huh?
3: Well, yes, sir, they do. But we'd just like you to describe the man to us.
4: Well, what's the matter? Won't they tell you?
5: Well, yes, Mr. Harrison, they'll tell us, but the questions they ask you, we're forgetting out of broadcast. We have to fill out a report and try to get the man who did this.
4: Oh. Seems like a pretty funny way to operate. Don't tell the other cops what's going on.
3: How tall was the man, Harrison?
4: Well, let's see. I'd say about 5 feet, maybe 8 to 10 inches.
3: Mm-hmm. How much did he weigh, would you know?
4: I'm just guessing, you nosy. I'm not sure.
3: Yes, sir, we understand.
4: Well, I'd say he weighed maybe, 150, right around in there.
3: How old was he, would you know?
4: Maybe 25, 26.
3: How about his coloring? Was he dark or light complexion?
4: No, dark. He had black hair, brown eyes. Mean-looking eyes, like steel balls. Kind you pick up with vacuum cleaners. Steel, hard.
3: Yes, sir. How was he dressed?
4: Had a pair of Levi's on. Levi's in a blue shirt. He had a brown leather jacket on, too. One with a fur collar.
3: Was he clean-shaven?
4: Oh, yes. His face looked like he just had a shave. And a talcum powder on it.
5: Uh-huh. Do you wear glasses, sir?
4: Yeah.
5: What kind were they?
4: I couldn't tell you. Just glasses.
3: Well, do they have metal or plastic frames?
4: Oh, plastic, yes. Mm-hmm. Light, you know, kind of tan plastic. Heavy. You know, the kind that don't have the little curly things around the ears. Just big pieces that went over the top.
3: Did the man touch anything with his hands?
4: No, he didn't. The other officers asked me that, too. He didn't touch a thing.
3: Was anybody else present at the time?
4: No one else. I was the only one here.
3: Well, did the man have any marks or scars that you noticed?
4: No, leastways not that I saw.
5: Was there anything unusual about him? Anything that might help us identify him?
4: Well, that mustache should help.
3: Sir?
4: His mustache. I think it was phonier than a $3 bill. Looked like it to me.
5: Well, I thought you said the man was clean-shaven.
4: I did. All around the mustache. I didn't think he meant like that. He's probably clean-shaven under that, too. Sure looked phony to me.
3: Why do you say that?
4: It was red. He was dark. Had black hair, black eyebrows. Don't seem like he'd come up with a red mustache. Seemed like it to you?
5: It's hard to say, sir.
4: Don't seem like it to me, not at all. I tell you something else.
3: What's that, sir?
4: I think them glasses was fake, too. Glassing them was funny, you know, like it hadn't been ground, kind of flat. I think they was phony, just like the duster.
5: Duster?
4: Mustache. Red mustache with black hair. Phony.
3: All right, sir. Thank you very much. And we'd like you to come down to the office.

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1: Closed up his place of business and started to accompany us downtown. As we walked out of the store, a police car pulled up to the curb. In the back seat was a man of about 25 years of age. The officer told us that they'd caught the man running down an alley three blocks away. The man who matched the description of the thief identified himself as Rudy Martin. While the radio car officer stood by, we took the suspect over to our car to see Averill Harrison, the victim.
2: Caught him already, huh?
1: Is this the man who held you up, sir?
2: Let me get out and take a good look.
1: All right.
2: Mm-hmm. Mm-hmm. Mm-hmm. Tell him to turn sideways, north and south.
1: All right, sir.
2: No, I'll turn sideways. That's him.
1: Are you sure?
2: That's the man, even without his mustache and glasses, I can tell.
3: He's lying. He don't know what he's saying.
2: Don't you talk that way to me, young fella. And where's my money, huh? What'd you do with my money?
3: I never got it. I never took any money from you or anybody else. You're crazy.
2: I'll teach you to talk to
1: me
2: like
1: Harrison,
2: that.
1: Never mind. Now, if we need anything more, we'll be back to talk to you.
2: You mean you ain't going to take me downtown now that you caught the fella?
4: No, sir. We'll get in touch with you later.
2: You make him tell you where he hid the money. $1,500, all in paper. You make him tell you.
1: All right, sir. We'll do that. Thank you very much.
2: Yeah. Well, I'll be right here. Anything you want me to do, just give a holler. I want to see this fella get what's coming to him.
1: Yes, sir. Here's our card, and you call us if you need to.
2: Yeah, you do that. And make him tell you what he done with the money.
1: Well, you want to get back, Martin?
4: I'll check with the radio car, Joe. You want him to follow us to the office?
1: Yeah, tell him we'll take Martin here to the robbery division. We'll check him later.
4: Right.
1: All right, Martin, put your hands up as high as you can.
3: With handcuffs on?
1: With them on.
3: You ain't going to find anything.
1: All right, get him up.
3: See, I told you. This is a bad thing that man did. I haven't done anything to him. I didn't take his money.
1: Settle back, Martin. Back in the seat. You ever seen that man before?
3: No, I haven't.
1: Is he mad at you for any reason?
3: I told you, I never saw him before.
1: Well, he says he knows you. He says you held him up a little while ago.
3: He's crazy.
1: Why'd he say something like that without a reason?
3: I don't know.
1: Your wallet back here?
3: Yeah.
1: All right, slide up a little. Any money in it?
3: No, I got some change, maybe 40, 50 cents. Just a few cards there and a couple of phone numbers, that's all. There's no money.
1: Mm-hmm. Who's this? This Johnny Salvatore.
3: He's a friend of mine.
1: And Chris Turan?
3: Another friend. They haven't done nothing. They're both nice guys. And look, you got no right to do this. You got no right to arrest me.
1: We just want to talk to you. If you haven't done anything wrong, then you haven't got anything to worry about, have you?
3: That sounds good, but what am I doing sitting here in his car with you?
1: All right, now tell us the real story, huh?
3: Nothing to tell. I was over by Central Avenue when these two cops came by and picked me up. I wasn't doing anything.
1: Officers say you were running down an alley. They say that you wouldn't stop when they told you to. Now, how about all that?
3: I was scared. You can see how that had happened, can't you?
1: What'd you do with the gun?
3: Wasn't any gun.
1: The victim says it was.
3: I don't know what you're talking about.
1: You registered for the draft, Martin?
3: Yeah.
1: Well, where's your draft card?
3: Isn't it in the wallet?
1: No, it isn't.
3: Guess I must have lost it.
1: You ever been arrested? Did you hear me, Martin?
3: Hmm?
1: How about it?
3: Yeah, a couple of times.
1: What for?
3: Bag.
1: Where?
3: Here, back east.
1: Where back east?
3: KC.
1: You sure that's all?
3: Yeah.
1: What were you doing in that alley this morning?
3: I was on my way to see a guy.
1: Who?
3: A friend of mine.
4: Okay, Joe.
1: Yeah?
4: I'll call in. We can get started.
1: Right.
4: 1K80 to control 1. 1K80 to control 1.
5: Control 1 to 1K80. Go ahead.
4: Prisoner in custody. Show us out to room 27A, City Hall. KMA 367.
5: Roger, 1K80. KMA 367.
4: You all set?
1: Yeah, let's go. Now, who's this friend you're going to see, Martin?
3: You have to know that?
1: We have to know.
3: Chris Tarrant.
1: What are we going to see him about?
3: Job. He said he could line one up for him.
1: Where do you live?
3: Room and house down on Wall.
1: All right. You want to tell us what you did with that money?
3: What money? I don't know how to tell you any better. I didn't have anything to do with that guy. I don't know nothing about any robbery. I was on my way to see a friend about a job. A couple of cops picked me up. That's all there is to it. Nothing more. If you think you can make this thing stick, then you go right ahead. I don't think you can.
1: Well, we got a lot of time, Martin.
3: So have I. I got nothing to do. Night's sleep and a couple of meals. That's what I stand to come up with. I got no problems. Go ahead. Lock me up. You're going to have to let me go. I don't care what the old guy says. I didn't hold him up. Not him nor anybody else can say I did.
1: The clothes you got on match the ones the holdup man wore.
3: So what? A lot of people wear these kind of clothes.
1: Victim identified.

0: identified you.
1: The guy made a mistake. I told you that.
0: All right, Martin, you called it. I hope you know what you're talking about.
1: Hmm?
0: The victim of the robbery identified you, and there's five more we think we can tie you into. We make you on the rest of them, you got real trouble here. Now, you'll save us and yourself a lot of time if you'll tell us the truth.
1: You wouldn't know it if you saw it.
0: Well, there's one way to find out, isn't there?
1: Yeah?
0: Try us. (10:52 a.m.) We took the suspect back to the city hall, and we talked to him for over 3 hours. He refused to admit any knowledge of the holdups. We checked him through R&I, and we came up with the arrest record that he told us about. In checking his record, we found that the suspect was wanted for draft evasion. In the meantime, the other victims of the holdup man had been brought down to the office. The suspect was placed in a show-up with several other persons. They all failed to identify Martin as the thief. In checking further with the last victim, Harrison, he stated that he'd probably made a wrong identification. We had a search of Martin's room made, but we were unable to come up with anything. The two friends he'd mentioned were checked out, but there was no record on either one of them. The suspect was turned over to the federal authorities for prosecution on the draft evasion charge. We were right back where we started 3 weeks before. The next morning, Saturday, June 11th, we started all over again. This time we went back into the files 15 years. Anybody who even vaguely matched the description was checked out. The M.O. of the thief was rechecked. The machines came up with an additional 17 possibles. Each of these were checked out. It took us 2 weeks, and at the end of that time, we were back where we started again. We had nothing but a description that apparently didn't match anybody in our files, and an M.O. that didn't fit any known criminal. During the time that we'd been checking out leads, the bandit was inactive. Additional cars from Metro Division had been assigned to the detail, and rolling stakeouts were maintained around check cashing agencies throughout the city. The holdup man had apparently dropped from sight. Saturday, June 25th, I checked into the office.
2: Robbery, Smith. Yeah. Oh, yeah, Ben. Huh? Oh, just a minute. Little John. You see him, Joe?
0: No, I don't think he's here. Little John? No, he's not here.
2: No, Ben, he isn't here. All right, wait a minute. I'll check the book. Yeah, here. No, I left about an hour ago. Yeah, I'll be back. Want him to call you? Okay, wait a minute.
0: Here's a pencil.
2: Uh-huh. 0281? Right, yeah. Okay, Ben.
0: I got something here. A teletype from San Diego from Hewlett & Davis.
2: Yeah, what is it?
0: I'll read it to you. RE, your APB, dated June 10th, RE, robbery. Robbery occurred this city last night. MO and description matches your suspect. We have identification as Jerry Lane. San Diego number 146382. Are sending mug shots.
2: Huh, looks like a break.
0: Well, it might have been. You didn't let me finish.
2: Yeah?
0: He got away. 12:15 p.m. A special delivery letter arrived from San Diego with the mugshots of Jerry Lane. There was also a note from Sergeant Carl Davis. He explained that the suspect had held up a small liquor store in the city and had badly beaten the owner. A witness was shown the mug books and was able to pick out the bandit. He was identified as a Jerry Lane. He had only one arrest record, and that was for a misdemeanor offense in San Diego County. We checked the name through our identification bureau, but there was no record on him in our files. The mugshots from San Diego had been taken over 4 years previously, but the victims of the robberies in Los Angeles had no trouble identifying it, even without the glasses and the mustache. Additional broadcasts were gotten out carrying the name, and radiograms were sent to Washington and to Sacramento requesting any available information. Another week passed while the search went on. During that time, the holdup man hit once more, this time in National City, just south of San Diego. From the reports we got, the M.O. matched the one previously used. The suspect made good his escape. Tuesday morning, 11:30 a.m., Frank and I had been out running down a lead. We just got back to the office.
2: Well, there's another one that didn't go anyplace.
0: Yeah?
2: You know, Joe, if somebody could figure out a way to filter out the bad leads, it'd sure save a lot of legwork, wouldn't it?
0: Well, I guess I get it. Robbery Friday. Yeah, all right. It's Ewan.
2: Yeah?
0: Hi, Pappy. Yeah. When was that? Yeah, anything on him? Mm-hmm. Yeah, well, you're probably right. Well, I guess the only thing we can do is put out another broadcast. Yeah. No, nothing up here. What'd you say? Right, yeah. Well, if anything else turns up, let us know, will you? Right. Oh, wait a minute. Say hello to Carl. All right, Pappy. Yeah, we'll be talking to you. Right. Thanks. Bye.
2: What's he got?
0: Well, it's our suspect, Jerry Lane.
2: Yeah?
0: He's going to have to stand for more than a 211 charge now.
2: What do you mean?
0: Latest victim just died.
3: You are listening to Dragnet, The authentic story of your police force in action.
4: It's so satisfying to know that my Chesterfield is low in nicotine, highest in quality.
3: Chesterfield, low in nicotine, highest in quality. A fact proved by chemical analyses of the country's six leading cigarette brands.
5: And it's so satisfying to know that a doctor who has been making thorough examinations, especially of the nose, throat, and sinuses, reports no adverse effects from smoking Chesterfields.
3: His report is a part of a program supervised by a responsible research laboratory and is based on thorough bi-monthly examinations of a group of Chesterfield smokers over a period of a year and a half.
5: That's 18 full months now. Don't you want to smoke a cigarette with a record like this? Regular or king size?
4: Chesterfield is low in nicotine, highest in quality. Best for me, best for you.
0: From the information we got on the phone, it looked like Jerry Lane would be headed for Los Angeles. One of the witnesses to the latest robbery said that the suspect drove away in either a 1942 Plymouth or a Dodge Coupe. The color of the car was listed as either a dark blue or black. Descriptions of the car and of the suspect were printed up and distributed to all law enforcement agencies between Los Angeles and the Mexican border. Al Gayton from the San Diego department got in touch with the Mexican authorities, and a close check was kept on all cars crossing into Mexico. According to our information, Jerry Lane had robbed at least eight places and stolen a little under $9,000 in a period of 6 weeks. While we continued our investigation, the San Diego authorities followed up the leads they had. In the course of checking out the friends and associates listed on Lane's arrest record, they came up with the information that he had at one time been employed as a musician in a downtown nightclub. They interviewed the employees of the place, but they were not able to get a definite lead on the suspect. With the mugshot that they'd sent us, and knowing that he was a professional musician, we checked with the local office of the Musicians Union. They told us that he was not in good standing, and they were unable to give us the address of the suspect, but they did give us the name and address of a bar where he'd worked several years before. At 8:30 p.m. that night, Frank and I talked to one of the waitresses in the place.
6: No, they cut out the band a year or so ago. Not enough business to keep it going.
0: Uh-huh. Did you work here when they did have a band?
6: Sure. I've been here since they remodeled the place. Been 4 years, anyway. Hey, you fellas like a drink? Be on the house.
0: No, thank you.
2: No, ma'am. Thanks.
0: You know a man named Jerry Lane?
6: What does he do?
0: Well, he's a musician. We understand he plays clarinet.
6: Lane? Yeah, it seems to me I do remember him. Not too tall, kind of nice looking if you went for the type. Yeah, I remember him.
0: You know where we can get in touch with him?
6: No, I haven't got the slightest idea. Got to be a pretty big lush. Had to let him go. Union told him lay off the booze, but he didn't pay no attention. Always showing up late. A real lush.
2: Possible the owner might know where he is?
6: It isn't likely. I'm married to the owner. I know most of the stuff that goes on around here.
0: I see. Can you give us any idea where we might be able to get a lead on him? Some of his friends? Maybe another musician?
6: No. Hey, wait a minute.
0: Ma'am?
6: I might know someone. Let me make a phone call.
0: Well, if you give us the phone number, we can put in the call.
6: No, I'd rather not do that. You see, this girl used to see a lot of Jerry. Maybe she don't want to get mixed up in a thing like this. I'll call her and find out. If she knows, she'll tell me. If she doesn't, there's no harm done.
0: Okay.
6: Got a dime?
0: Just a minute. Here's two nickels.
6: Thanks.
0: I'd rather you leave the door open, if you will.
6: All right.

0: may I speak to Betty Hodgen, please? Yeah. All right. They're calling her.
1: Good.
0: Nice girl. Never figured out what she saw in Jerry.
1: Mm-hmm.
0: Hello, Betty? Betty, this is Naomi. Just fine. You? Oh, yeah, he's fine. Say, Betty, I hate to bother you, but do you know where I can get in touch with Jerry Lane? Yeah. Uh-huh. Yeah, wait a minute. Have you got a pencil?
1: Yeah. Here you go.
0: Now, what's the address, Betty? Uh-huh. Yeah, I got it. No, it's nothing serious, no. No, business isn't that good. Yeah, we still got the piano. Sure, gonna keep it. All right. Well, thanks, Betty. You guys are in luck.
1: Yes, ma'am.
0: Here's the address. It's a club down on 6th.
1: Mm-hmm.
0: Betty says he's there almost every night.
1: 9:42 p.m. We called the office and had another team of men sent out. We notified homicide detail that we'd picked up another lead, and they sent out a team of men to give us any help that we might need in apprehending the suspect. The address we'd been given was the Georgetown Club, a small place on West 6th Street. When we got there, the place was crowded, and the band was in the middle of a second set. We checked with one of the bartenders.
2: Sure. That's Jerry playing clarinet. See? Gray suit.
1: Yeah, does he work here?
2: No, he shows up almost every night, sits in with the band. Union doesn't like it. They talk to the boss about it. He's trying to get the bum out of here. Cause a lot of trouble.
3: That right?
2: Sure. Always he comes in drunk or else he acts like he's high on toll. You want me to get in for you?
1: Yeah, tell him there are a couple of friends who'd like to talk to him, will you?
2: I do it right now. You don't want me to say you're cops?
1: No, we don't.
2: I didn't think so. Okay, I get it.
1: Thank you.
3: Some place they got here, huh?
1: Yeah, sure is crowded, isn't it?
3: Right. Better watch him. He's probably armed.
1: Yeah, let's get him outside. It'd be easier to take there. Too many people here.
3: Yeah, the bartender's got him now.
1: All right. Now let's let him get outside before we move away.
3: Right.
1: Yeah, there he goes. Come on.
3: Yeah.
4: Well, where are they? You said a couple of friends. Where are they?
2: They said they would be here. Now, wait a minute. Here they are.
4: Oh. I know you. Where do I know you fellas from?
1: You Jerry Lane?
4: Yeah. What do you want to see me about? I got to get back in there.
2: If you fellas don't need me no more, I'll get back to work, huh?
1: No.
3: Yeah, thanks a lot.
1: Go ahead.
2: No problem.
4: All right, now, what's this all about? I don't know you guys.
1: Police officers, you're under arrest.
4: What for?
1: Frank? Yeah. Stand still.
4: What are you trying to do? You got nothing on me.
3: Stand still.
4: You stay away from me, cop. Now leave me alone.
1: All right, hold it up, mister. All right, now come on your feet. Get up.
3: Now stand still. He's clean, Joe. Now put your hands behind you.
5: I didn't do anything. You got no reason to shove me around. Cut my mouth. It's bleeding.
1: Yeah, well, that makes two of us, mister.
5: What are you after me for? What have I done? I have too much to drink? Is that it? I wasn't bothering anybody in there.
1: That's a nice try, Lane, but it won't work. We got a half a dozen positive identifications on you for robbery.
5: I didn't hurt anybody.
1: You killed a man.
5: Yeah. The last one, I heard he died. Is it true? Did he die?
1: That's right.
5: I didn't know what I was doing, you know. I wasn't responsible. I just didn't feel so good. It wasn't my fault. He wouldn't give me the money. I didn't know what I was doing. That's going to make a difference, isn't it? I didn't know what I was doing.
1: I wouldn't know about that, Lane. It's going to be up to the jury, but you can bet on one thing.
5: What's that?
1: They'll know what they're doing.
6: The story you have just heard is true. The names have been changed to protect the innocent. On December 17th, trial was held in Department 92, Superior Court of the State of California, in and for the County of Los Angeles. In a moment, the results of that trial. And now, here is our star, Jack Webb.
1: Thank you, George Fenneman. 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
6: G
7: Gerald Carlisle Lane was tried and convicted of murder in the first degree and was executed in the lethal gas chamber at the state penitentiary, San Quentin, California.

0: 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Technical advice comes from the Office of Chief of Police W.H. Parker, Los Angeles Police Department. Technical advisors, Captain Jack Donahoe, Sergeant Marty Wynn, Sergeant Vance Brazier. Heard tonight were Ben Alexander, Vic Rodman, Lillian Bayef, Harry Bartell. Script by John Robinson. Music by Walter Schumann. Hal Gibney speaking.
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14: You out there, you who think you've committed the perfect crime, the perfect murder, and that there are no clues, no witnesses, that your identity is unknown, listen.
15: Somebody knows.
14: Yes, you, wherever you may be, no matter where you're hiding. 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Yes?
15: Somebody.

0: The Columbia Broadcasting System presents Somebody Knows, a program conceived in the public interest, dedicated to aiding the forces of law and order in the solution of this nation's unsolved crimes.
1: Ladies and gentlemen, we're going to recreate for you tonight all the known facts in an actual unsolved murder. Somewhere, someone among you has had contact with the killer or killers. Someone whose identity need never be known has seen evidence or possesses information that can lead to the solution of this crime.
0: In the public interest, the Columbia Broadcasting System offers a $5,000 reward for information leading to the arrest and conviction of the killer in this unsolved murder.
1: We ask you then to please listen carefully, for you may be the one to win this reward.
2: Somebody knows.
1: It may be you. Now we open the files on one of this nation's unsolved murders. It's homicide file number 78654 of the St. Paul, Minnesota Police Bureau. The unsolved murder of Mary Agnes Kabiska.
0: $5,000 reward for information leading to the arrest and conviction of her killer.
1: The month is December, the year 1949. In a classroom on the campus of the University of Minnesota at Minneapolis, Dr. Stark R. Hathaway, professor of clinical psychology in the Department of Psychiatry and Neurology, is conducting a seminar with a graduate class. Listen carefully, please, because unknown to him at the time, this has a direct bearing on the case we're bringing to you tonight.
3: Well, it seems to me, Dr. Hathaway, that you've led us into an even more interesting field.
1: The discussion has covered a number of mental abnormalities and now turns to the subject of one specific type of insane or psychotic personality, one that presents an ever-present and terrifying threat to our society.
4: What do you have in mind?
3: Well, on the basis of the theories that we've analyzed so far, Dr. Hathaway, I'd say that psychotic personalities of this type tend to repeat their actions.
4: It's more than a tendency. It's almost a certainty.
3: Well, if that's true, then what of the so-called homicidal maniac, the psychopathic killer? Wouldn't he follow the same repetitive cycle, too?
4: In certain cases, unquestionably. The same pattern will be followed time and time again.
3: All right. Would it be possible, then, from a study of the circumstances surrounding a psychopathic murder, to determine the type of personality of the killer? And then to determine whether such a crime would be repeated at a future date?
4: It would be definitely possible. As a matter of fact, we have a case in point that occurred in St. Paul a little over a year ago. It involves the murder of a young girl by the name of Geraldine Mingo. I consider it a classic example of the type of criminal personality now under discussion. Let's examine the details and see if they can be helpful.
1: The crime that Dr. Hathaway chose as an example took place on the stormy night of August 9th in the year 1948. As he described it to them, Geraldine Mingo, a small, slight girl of 17, was returning home late at night. Her destination was the residence at 1875 Pinehurst Avenue in St. Paul, where she was employed. It was around the hour of midnight that the Cleveland Avenue streetcar on which she was riding stopped at Pinehurst Avenue. And Geraldine Mingo got off. The dark, rain-swept street was deserted as she hurried along the two short blocks toward her home. Then, somewhere along the way, the street was no longer deserted. Other steps beside Geraldine sounded on the wet pavement of Pinehurst Avenue. And then...
5: What do you want?
6: In
5: I don't know what you're talking about. I
6: don't...
5: You must be crazy. Let go of me. No, stop that. Get away from me. Get away from me.
1: Dr. Hathaway reminded his class that Geraldine Mingo's body was not found until the following morning, in an alley some 3 miles from where the murder had occurred.
4: Her throat had been slashed viciously and both wrists had been cut after death. What's more, she hadn't been robbed or criminally assaulted. Geraldine Mingo was a quiet, rather withdrawn girl, and she had very few friends or acquaintances. At the time, no possible motives for the crime were evident.
6: Doc?
4: Gentlemen, it is my conclusion that Geraldine Mingo was killed by a psychopathic slayer.
3: Dr. Hathaway?
4: Yes.
3: Did the St. Paul police know of your opinion at that time?
4: Yes, they'd call me in for consultation. But the point I wish to make is that a type of homicidal compulsion was involved, which has its classic type of personality. A psychopathic personality that will react in a predictable fashion to a predictable set of circumstances. In the case of the murder of Geraldine Mingo, the circumstances were these. She was a small girl, underweight. She was shy and with few friends. The murder was committed on a quiet, deserted street. It took place around midnight. The weather was stormy, inclement. The girl had been riding a public conveyance on Cleveland Avenue. She got off alone, started to walk alone to her destination several blocks away. It is my belief that when a similar set of circumstances occurs in the future, and it will occur, the psychopathic slayer who took the life of Geraldine Mingo will almost certainly kill again.
1: Dr. Hathaway's prediction to his class was made in December of 1949. On the evening of January 14th, 1950, a certain set of circumstances begins to form. The time is approximately 7:30 p.m. The place, the residence of Orlando Tessian, music teacher and composer at 1899 Princeton Avenue, St. Paul, Minnesota. Mary Agnes Kabiska, adopted daughter of Mr. Tessian, is preparing to leave the house.
7: You sure you won't change your mind and go with me, Father?
8: No, no, Mary, no, not tonight.
7: Not even for a performance of the Ballet Russe?
8: No, not even for that, my dear. I'm afraid my love for the ballet cannot transcend my dislike for this miserable weather we're having. And with this cold of mine...
7: Well, of course, Father, I understand.
8: Are you certain you wish to go, Mary?
7: To see a performance of the Ballet Russe? You know I couldn't miss that.
8: Yes, yes, I do know. But on such a night as this, and to go alone... Sometimes I wish I hadn't catered so to your love of music. Young, pretty girl like you should have more interest in friends, young men.
7: Oh, Father.
8: No, I'm sorry. By all means, go, my dear, go and enjoy yourself very much.
7: Don't worry, Father, I will. Don't wait up for me, I may be late.
9: Be sure to call me if you're going to be very late, Mary.
7: Of course, I always do. Good night, Father.
9: Good night, my dear.
1: The performance of the Ballet Russe is a brilliant one. The audience at Northrop Auditorium sits enthralled by it. But at 10:45, a full 30 minutes before the ballet will be over, almost as though she'd remembered an important appointment, Mary Agnes Kabiska suddenly rises to her feet and leaves. At 11:14 p.m. at the corner of University and Pryor Avenues, a bus driven by Ray Milligan of 1022 Cumberland Street, St. Paul, stops to let her aboard. Then it proceeds through stormy, inclement weather along Cleveland Avenue. It is now 11:30 p.m., a half hour before midnight, and the bus stops at the intersection of Cleveland and Princeton Avenues. And Mary Agnes Kabiska gets off at the same corner where she'd first taken a bus 4 hours before. And then her small, frail figure starts along the dark, deserted sidewalk toward her home, 2.5 blocks away.

0: In just a moment, we'll continue with homicide file number 78654 of the St. Paul, Minnesota Police Bureau. The unsolved murder of Mary Agnes Kabiska.
1: And now, ladies and gentlemen, we'll continue with the rest of the factual information concerning the unsolved murder of Mary Agnes Kabiska.
0: Remember, $5,000 reward will be paid for information leading to the arrest and conviction of her killer. And the name and identity of the person supplying that information need never be known.
1: A few minutes after midnight on the morning of Sunday, January 15th, 1950... a call comes into the alarm room of the police bureau at 10th and Minnesota Streets in St. Paul.
2: Police bureau.
3: Hello, police bureau.
2: Yes?
3: I want to report my daughter's missing. She left home early this evening. Should have been back some time ago. She could...
2: Just a minute, please. I'll connect you with the dispatcher.
1: The operator at the police bureau switchboard plugs in another line. A phone rings in the dispatcher's office in the next room.
4: Dispatcher.
3: I would like to report my daughter's missing. I'm very worried about her. I would like to...
4: What is your name, sir?
3: Teshin. Orlando Teshin.
4: How do you spell that, please?
3: T-E-S-C-H-I-O-N. Teshin.
4: T-E-S-C-H-I-O-N. Yes, and your daughter's name?
3: Mary Agnes Kabiska. She's my adopted daughter. She left home early this evening.
4: How do you spell Kabiska, Mr. Teshin?
3: Oh, Kabiska. K-A-B-I-S-K-A. She left home early this evening. Should have been back at least half hour ago. I'm very worried about
4: it. And your address?
3: 1899 Princeton Avenue.
4: 1899
3: Princeton
4: Avenue.
3: She went to the performance of the Ballet Russe at Northrop Auditorium at the university. Should have returned home at least half hour ago. Something has happened to her. I'm sure of that.
4: Well, if your daughter's only a half hour late, I wouldn't be too worried about it, Mr. Teshin. In weather like this, traffic's pretty slow. She'll probably be showing up any minute.
3: No. You don't know Mary. She's going to be late. She would have telephoned me. She always does. Something has happened to her. I know it. Something has happened.
4: We have no report on anything here, Mr. Teshin. Why don't you call the Minneapolis police? If your daughter was over at the Northrop Auditorium and there was an accident or something, they'd have a record of it. You try Minneapolis. If your daughter hasn't come home in a couple of hours or so, you'd better call us again.
1: At 2:30 a.m., Orlando Teshin calls the police bureau again.
3: This is Orlando Teshin. My daughter Mary is still missing. The Minneapolis police don't know anything. I'm positive that Mary has fainted and is lying somewhere. She hasn't been well lately, and you must do something about it. You must.
1: The dispatcher obtains a description of the missing girl and immediately checks all hospitals as well as the Minneapolis police. The calls reveal nothing. Then this missing persons bureau report is broadcast to all cars.
4: To all cars, a missing girl, Mary Kabiska, 28. Weight, 90 pounds, medium complexion, 5'1", reddish brown hair, blue eyes, wearing a fur coat, white tasseled cap, yellow scarf, blue jacket, and green snowsuit. Left home to attend Ballet Russe at Northrop Hall, University of Minnesota. Has not returned. WPDS.
1: At 3:02 a.m., a squad car is sent to the Teshin home to investigate the situation and check the neighborhood. At 3:55 a.m., the missing persons broadcast is repeated. Then at 8:33 a.m., the dispatcher's phone rings once more.
4: Dispatcher.
3: A girl. She's lying there in the snow. She's hurt.
4: Where?
3: In back of my place.
4: Where?
3: A girl.
4: What's your address, sir?
3: Address? 839 Tuscarora Avenue. I was shoveling snow. It piled up pretty deep in my back walk. The one near the alley. And I was...
4: And your name?
3: Name? Peter Thule, Peter J. Thule, T-H-U-L. Like I say, I was shoveling snow in the rear of my place near the alley. Then I came to this snowdrift, a big one it was, and right there, half...
4: All right, Mr. Thule, don't touch anything. Keep everyone away from the area. We'll have someone down there right away. Squad 311, Squad 325, Cruiser 566, to rear of 839 Tuscarora Avenue. Investigate an injured woman.
5: Squad 311, going to rear of 839, Tuscarora.
6: 325, 839, Tuscarora.
5: Cruiser 566, 839, Tuscarora.
4: 8:35 a.m., WPDS.
7: McAuliffe.
8: Dispatcher, Lieutenant. I'm sorry to bother you at home, but we just got a report.
7: Yes.
8: An injured woman found buried in a snowdrift in the rear of 839 Tuscarora. Thought you'd better know, just in case it turns out to be something for homicide.
7: Thanks, Dispatcher. Send a white car for me. I'll be dressed by the time it gets here.
1: Shortly afterwards, Detective Lieutenant Lester McAuliffe, head of homicide, arrives at the alley in the rear of 839 Tuscarora. The scene has already become a beehive of activity. Patrolman Trousseau has checked the body of the girl in the snowdrift and reported to the dispatcher that she is apparently dead. Lieutenant McAuliffe turns to Dr. Roy C. Heron, deputy county coroner and medical examiner.
9: Yeah, Lieutenant, it's official. She's dead, all right.
2: Thanks, Heron. Have you seen Dr. Dalton from the crime lab?
10: No, right here, Lieutenant.
2: Oh, good.
10: We've taken photographs of everything we could find here at the scene. Everything we can lay our hands on is being checked for any possible.
1: Then Lieutenant McAuliffe contacts the dispatcher on the radio of Cruiser 566.
2: Hello, dispatcher. This is Lieutenant McAuliffe. May we have your missing persons list for the night?
4: Lieutenant McAuliffe, only one person reported missing during the night. A girl. Name, Mary Kabiska, 28. Weight, 90 pounds. Medium complexion, 5'1". Reddish brown hair.
2: That's the girl, all right. Who reported her missing?
4: A man named Orlando Teschen, her foster father, at 1899 Princeton Avenue.
2: Send a car to pick him up and take him to the morgue for official identification. The body will be there by the time he arrives. And you better notify Chief Tierney. He's going to be very interested in the coroner's report on the killing of Mary Kabiska.
1: The post-mortem examination is made by Deputy Coroner Heron. Upon its completion, Lieutenant McAuliffe takes the report to the office of Chief of Police Charles J. Tierney.
2: A number of jagged cuts begin at right side of neck and become deeper as they approach the left. Three stab wounds penetrate the neck and emerge on the left side below the angle of the jaw. The trachea was severed across. There's a deep cut on the right wrist. No evidence of criminal assault. Well, Chief, does that sound familiar?
11: It certainly does.
7: Yes, Chief?
11: Get hold of Dr. Stark R. Hathaway, University of Minnesota.
1: Contact is established with Dr. Hathaway, and he leaves immediately for the police bureau. Upon his arrival, he goes at once to Chief Tierney's office.
11: Doctor, you remember the killing of Geraldine Mingo?
4: Quite well.
11: Oh, of course. You told us that the Mingo killing had struck you as a repetitive type of crime, one that a psychopathic killer would be bound to repeat. Do you still think so?
4: I do. As a matter of fact, Chief Tierney, the Mingo case came up for discussion in one of my classes last month. I said at the time that St. Paul could expect the killer to strike again, perhaps very soon. And the more I consider the possibility, the more convinced I am that another such killing is imminent. Why do you ask?
11: Here, look through this. A post-mortem report made this morning. Tell me what you think of it. Well, Doctor, what do you say?
4: I'd say my predictions come true.
1: With the full cooperation of the St. Paul Police Bureau, Dr. Hathaway immediately begins an exhaustive investigation of all the facts and circumstances surrounding the murder of Mary Agnes Kabiska. Meanwhile, Detective Lieutenant McAuliffe pursues a relentless examination and inquiry into every possible motive, every possible suspect or clue that might have even the remotest connection with her death. Relatives are questioned, neighborhood gossip investigated, telephone tips followed up. With a thoroughness typical of the St. Paul police, over 500 persons are interrogated.
2: The results? Negative.
1: Then, on January 24, 1950, a conference is held in an office on the campus of the University of Minnesota. Present are Chief of Police Charles J. Tierney, several of his assistants, and Dr. Stark R. Hathaway.
11: Doctor, we're just about licked on this Kabiska killing, unless you've managed to come up with something for us.
4: I've prepared an analysis for you, Chief Tierney, on the similarities and conclusions to be drawn in the Mingo and Kabiska cases. There it is.
11: This? Oh. 28 pages, single-spaced. What's in it?
4: Among other things, 21 points of similarity in the two killings.
12: Similarities that indicate to me the repetitive nature of the crimes and that the killer is a psychopath.
11: You're convinced of that, aren't you?
12: I am. To such an extent that you'll find a description of the killer in that analysis.
13: Description?
12: Not a physical one. A personality analysis that I've been able to make after reviewing the facts in these two cases. I think it gives a pretty clear picture of the man you're after. But it doesn't add a very optimistic note.
11: What do you mean, Doctor?
12: It has led me to the inescapable conclusion that these crimes are not at an end. That the killer may already have become acquainted with his next victim.
11: Oh?
12: That the next victim will again be a waif of a girl. And that she will be stabbed in the neck and her body left in some significant locality, probably an alley. It is impossible to predict what the time interval may be between the killing of Mary Agnes Kabiska and the next victim. But one thing is certain. If he is not caught, this killer may repeat his crimes again and again and again.
1: Now listen carefully, please. Listen, all of you, wherever you may be. We're going to give you a recapitulation of all the pertinent facts in the unsolved murder of Mary Agnes Kabiska, including Dr. Hathaway's personality description of her killer. Better make a note of them.
0: And remember, by following the instructions we shall give you in a moment, you may be the one to earn a $5,000 reward.
1: Now here are the actual facts in the case. Mary Agnes Kabiska, 28 years of age, was stabbed to death somewhere in the vicinity of her home at 1899 Princeton Avenue, St. Paul, Minnesota.
0: The date? Early morning, Sunday, January 15th, 1950.
1: The murder weapon was a narrow-bladed instrument, possibly a penknife, very keen on at least one edge.
0: Her purse is known to be missing, a drawstring-type purse with a cardboard bottom, no metal on it.
1: The purse is black, with gold thread running through it in stripes. Inside the purse should have been her keys and a pair of opera glasses, lorgnette type, with mother-of-gold coating in a pinkish cast.
0: Also missing is the double mitten from her right hand. The inside mitten was black. The outside one was black with an embroidered flower in red with green leaves.
1: It is the theory of Dr. Stark R. Hathaway, professor of clinical psychology at the University of Minnesota, that the murder of Mary Kabiska is the second in a series of repetitive crimes performed by a psychopathic killer. Here is Dr. Hathaway's point-by-point analysis of that killer. Please listen very carefully.
0: Point number one.
12: The man is somehow connected with the neighborhood in which the killing took place.
0: Two.
12: He has an automobile. Probably an inconspicuous one, possibly a small truck.
0: Number three.
12: He has time to roam the neighborhood on at least some nights of the week around the hours of 10 p.m., to 1 a.m., either in the car or on foot.
0: Four.
12: The killer had opportunity to hear about Mary Kabiska. Very likely knew her, at least by name. Possibly because he is in a business that contacts the public.
0: Five.
12: He is probably between 20 and 45 years of age.
0: Six.
12: He is likely to be married, with a probable deep maladjustment in that marriage.
0: Seven.
12: This man may be intelligent and a capable person who is thought of as reliable. He may have a good job or be in business. Not a person readily open to routine suspicion.
0: Eight.
12: He is likely to have had a nervous breakdown in the past.
0: Nine.
12: The killer will probably suffer from sullen or moody spells, though not be thought of as particularly queer or insane.
0: Ten.
12: He will probably be considered as having less than average interest in women and girls.
0: 11.
12: The killer usually carries the knife with him.
1: You've just heard Dr. Hathaway's description, his personality analysis of the probable killer of Mary Agnes Kabiska, a psychopathic killer, one who, unless he is caught, will repeat his murderous crimes again and again and again. Ladies and gentlemen, if any of you possesses information that may have bearing on the unsolved murder of Mary Agnes Kabiska, follow these instructions so that your name and identity need never be made known unless you wish. Now listen carefully.
0: Write your information on a plain sheet of paper. Do not sign your name. Instead, sign it with six numbers. Any arrangement of any six numbers. Then tear off a blank corner of that paper with a ragged edge. Write the same six numbers on that corner and keep it. Mail the rest of the paper with the information to Somebody Knows. Hollywood 28, California. Tell nobody what you have done, and your name will not be revealed by us to anyone, nor will you have to appear in person.
1: If the information you've supplied leads to the arrest and conviction of the killer of Mary Agnes Kabiska, we will announce your signature number on this program. Then, if you don't want your name to be known, go to your lawyer, doctor, priest, minister, or rabbi, and have him present the torn corner of the paper to any CBS station. In this way, you will not have to appear in person.
0: If the torn corner matches the original paper containing the information, the $5,000 reward will be yours.
1: Remember, you, wherever you are, you whose name need never be known, you may earn a reward of $5,000.
0: Next week, at the same time, we'll present another true case history of unsolved murder. Number 235-1950 in the homicide files of the Philadelphia, Pennsylvania Police Department. The murder of Joseph P. Bohannock.
1: Remember, you out there, you who have murdered in cold blood and think you've gotten away with it, listen. You cannot escape. There is no perfect crime. Remember, you are not unknown.
13: Somebody Knows.
0: Tonight's case was written by Sidney Marshall from information in the files of the St. Paul, Minnesota Police Bureau. Research was by Maurice Zim. Music was composed and played by Milton Charles. Dr. Stark R. Hathaway was portrayed by Harry Bartell. Somebody Knows is a James L. Saphir production in association with CBS by arrangement with the Chicago Sun-Times and is based on a copyright owned by W.L. Finstad. It was narrated and directed by Jack Johnstone. In order to be eligible for the reward, letters containing information leading to the arrest and conviction of the killer or killers of Mary Agnes Kabiska must be postmarked not later than midnight, August 2nd, 1950. Arrest of the guilty person or persons must occur within 90 days of that date, and conviction must be within 1 year of tonight's broadcast. If more than one person gives the information leading to conviction, our judges will divide the $5,000 reward among them in proportion to the importance the judges attach to the facts supplied. And in this, the decision of our judges will be final. Until next Thursday at the same time, this is Frank Goss saying good night for
13: some.

0: My name's Reed. I get 10 a day on expenses from a detective bureau run by a guy named Anthony J. Lyon. They call me the Lion's Eye.
1: With Jack Webb as Jeff Regan, investigators, stand by for hard-boiled action and mystery and thrilling adventure in tonight's story of The Lost.

0: You'll find it in Hollywood. Jammed in between Van Ness and Wilton. Right off the boulevard. Taft Avenue. Starts at a furniture store, runs for about a block, and then crosses Franklin. What happens to it after that, I don't know. I only go as far as the gray apartment building on the even number side. About the first thing you see. Figures that the guy who built my place never read the earthquake laws. A good crap game and shake it loose. Well, that's where I live. Apartment 308. In the back, where I can keep an eye on a brass drain pipe and a tired out palm tree. I got a coffee pot and a bed that comes out of the wall. It isn't much, but the phone company had to have an address. That's where I was last Monday night, about 8 o'clock. Some Cleveland fans were running up a house tab in the apartment above me when the phone rang. I thought it might be somebody from Boston. It was the Lion.
1: Regan, I'm calling you from the office. I stayed late tonight.
0: You should have joined the union.
1: We got a new client.
0: Yeah?
1: Her name's Isabel Sanchez. I just talked to her.
0: Did you make a date?
1: She flew in from Mexico City tonight on American Airlines. She needs help.
0: They're saying that about the Democrats.
1: Comes from a fine family, lots of influence in Mexico.
0: Try the State Department.
1: She came all the way to Los Angeles to see her sister, but she's disappeared.
0: Did you tell her about the Missing Persons Bureau?
1: I told her about you.
0: What do you mean?
1: You're going to find her sister.
0: I'm no Saint Bernard.
1: You'll do till I can feed one. Besides, she could go to the Mexican Council if she wanted to.
0: What's that got to do with it?
1: Remember the Pan-American Conference? We gotta be nice to this dame.
0: Yeah, well, don't make up a contract.
1: I already did. She gave me $200.
0: What else did you get?
1: She'll tell you the rest.
0: Don't you ever ask questions.
1: That's your job. She's got a room at the Belmont. Hop over there and see her. She's expecting you to find her sister.
0: Is that all?
1: That's enough. Call me after you talk to her.
0: I hope her check bounces.
1: Don't worry. She paid cash.
0: You can tell that the Lion only stayed in school long enough to learn how to spell dollar. It took me about 20 minutes to get over to her hotel. Isabel Sanchez had a room on the 6th floor. I found it on the Wilshire side. 610 it was. She was a tall, blonde girl, not the least bit pretty. She had a mouthful of good-looking teeth, but she never learned how to use them in a smile.
2: You're Mr. Regan?
0: That's right.
2: Come in. Please excuse me. I'm still unpacked. Come in.
0: All right.
2: I'm so glad you're here. I suppose Mr. Lyon told you everything.
0: Your sister's missing. You want to talk to me?
2: Yes. Oh, it's terrible. An awful vacant feeling. I was so looking forward to seeing Carmen again. We were very close.
0: You talk like you don't expect to see her.
2: Something might have happened to her.
0: Like what?
2: I don't know. She's always been so independent and, well, strange.
0: Well, a lot of people have their own ideas.
2: I'm embarrassed telling you this.
0: You've got to tell somebody.
2: Well, Carmen left home against my father's wishes.
0: How old is Carmen?
2: 22.
0: What was the guy's name?
2: What do you mean?
0: Oh, come on. I got to have it all, lady. There was a man in it.
2: Yes. Martin Chambers.
0: From here in L.A.?
2: Carmen met him once in Mexico City. Thought she was in love with him.
0: When was this?
2: A year ago.
0: She followed him back.
2: Yes.
0: He took a long time to catch up.
2: I've been very concerned about Carmen. I received this letter from her a few days ago. It was the first word since she left home. Here. You can see it's not much. She asked me to come here. I took the first plane.
0: Mm-hmm. What about this address?
2: There's no such place. I went there right from the airport.
0: Who sent you to us?
2: You're in the phone book.
0: Is that all you got?
2: Well, I have a picture, and it isn't very good. Just a snapshot here.
0: Mm-hmm. Blonde, huh?
2: A little darker than mine. The same height, we wore each other's clothes.
0: Who else did she know?
2: Just Martin Chambers. Oh, no, now, wait a minute. She mentioned a Dr. Menlo in her letter.
0: Did she need a doctor?
2: She just said he'd been very kind to her.
0: That isn't very much to go on.
2: I know, but you will follow every lead.
0: Yeah, sure. What are you scared of?
2: Why do you ask that?
0: It's a warm night. You got the shakes.
2: I had a long trip.
0: Oh, yeah, I forgot. You know this Chambers?
2: Yes.
0: You like him?
2: No.
0: What's that you got there in your hand?
2: An evening gown. Why?
0: You didn't bring that for me. Well, her story was smooth, but the clothes didn't fit. All the labels that showed said New York City. I went downstairs to a phone booth, and I got a hold of a friend of mine in the CAA. He checked into it, and he told me that nobody named Isabel Sanchez came in on that Mexico City flight. pony like a fan dancer in Long

0: What do you want, Regan? I'm busy.
1: So am I. I've been looking at that Sanchez dame.
0: Tell me about it in the morning.
1: No, I'm going to tell you about it right now. It's no good.
0: What do you mean?
1: It's another bum client.
0: She gave me $200.
1: Her clothes are out of New York.
0: Maybe she came the long way.
1: She didn't come in on American.
0: So she's got a donkey. All you got to do is find her sister.
1: I just told you she's a phony.
0: Let me worry about that.
1: Well, you can start now. Here.
0: What's this?
1: The letter and the picture. That's all the lead I got.
0: Now, wait a minute, Regan. What about our contract?
1: New Year's is coming up. You'll need confetti.
0: I can't do a thing like that. We got a moral obligation.
1: And $200.
0: I'm thinking of our reputation. I've given our word.
1: Take it back.
0: That girl's a stranger in a foreign land. She came to us for help.
1: Oh, stop it, will you? If there was a quarter in the bay, you'd drop your mother overboard and tell her to hold her nose.
0: You're getting out of line, Regan.
1: If she came up with kelp, you'd ring her out for iodine.
0: That's enough. We got a case and you're going to handle it.
1: You're going to handle it. I quit.
0: And I know this girl looks suspicious, but we have to give our clients the benefit of the doubt.
1: Why didn't you send her to missing persons?
0: I'll keep this picture and check with them first thing in the morning. You follow up that Menlo in the letter.
1: Well, a guy named Chambers has got priority.
0: Who's that?
1: The girl's got a love story.
0: It's getting cold out here. Check me in the morning.
1: I'll do that.
0: Remember, Regan, we always work hand in hand.
1: Yeah, that's why I never wear a ring. Well, it was too late to do anything else, so I went home and pulled that bed out of the wall. The next morning, I found a Martin Chambers listed in the city directory with an address on Laurel. It turned out to be a two-story apartment building about the color of a bride's blush, and it was wrapped around a swimming pool the size of a birdbath. Chambers' name wasn't on the mailbox, but a skinny guy with a load of bedsheets told me I could find the manager in apartment 15. When she answered the door, her voice sounded like a beer truck in low gear.
2: Hello, Sonny. Looking for an apartment?
1: You got one?
2: Nope. Come on in. You're having some coffee. You want some?
1: No, I'll pass.
2: You don't know me, do you?
1: I just got here.
2: I played the Palace in 26. Ah, them was the days.
1: Write it up and sell it to the movies.
2: Damn slobs. Central Casting had called me in 4 years.
1: You got a card?
2: AFRA, SAG, and the Musicians Union. I play French horn. None of them call me. I figure it's a record band.
1: I'll talk to Petrillo.
2: I hate this dump. A third husband gave it to me. By the way, what are you doing here, Sonny?
1: I'm looking for a man named Martin Chambers.
2: What do you want him for?
1: Talk to him.
2: Cop?
1: No.
2: The day that guy moved in, I had him pegged for a gigolo. His hair was too curly.
1: Some women like that.
2: Not me. I used to have to chase him around the swimming pool to get his rent.
1: You're using the past tense. Where is he now?
2: Forest Lawn.
1: That's one way to break a lease.
2: He got boozed up about 6 months ago and drove off the Malibu Pier. Took him 3 days to fish him out.
1: Straighten his hair?
2: Yeah, it sure did. Oh, wait a minute here. I kind of like you, Sonny. You get around, don't you?
1: Yeah, when the weather's good.
2: Ever run into Louis B?
1: No, not yet.
2: If you do, mention my name, will you?
1: What is it?
2: Just say that Goldie McMasters was asking for him. He'll remember old Goldie.
1: How could he forget?
2: Palace in 26. Mm-hmm.
1: When I left, she was thumbing through an old variety. She looked unhappy, like a banjo player with a paper pick. Well, what she told me about Chambers took the leading man out of the picture, but there was a bit player named Menlo. Well, I called the office of a Paul Menlo, but they said he wasn't in that day, so I drove out to his address in Encino. It was a ranch house poured all over the top of a hill. From the looks of the place, Dr. Menlo must have been getting over-ceiling for his cough drops. I parked my car by the gate and followed the flagstones up to the front door. When I pressed a button, I heard something that sounded like chamber music. The door opened in the middle of the second chorus.
3: Good morning.
1: I want to see Dr. Menlo.
3: Your name, please?
1: Regan.
3: You'll have to call the doctor's office, Mr. Regan.
1: I already did.
3: Then they must have told you the doctor doesn't see any patients at his home.
1: Yeah, well, I'm not sick.
3: Keep it up and you will be. Beat it, Pilgrim.
1: No, I came here to see the doctor.
3: He don't want to see you.
1: Get your hands off me, punk.
3: Once I hit a guy in the ear, it busted his leg.
4: Max.
3: I can handle this guy, Vicky.
4: Stop that. Get out, Max.
3: I'll be in the back if you want.
1: You ever been a referee?
4: I've been a lot of things. Come in, Mr. Regan. I apologize for him. He's so eager. Isn't this better?
1: No, everybody's eager now.
4: Anxious is a better word. I like blue serge. It has an effect on me.
1: You're the doctor's helper?
4: I hold his stethoscope. My name is Vicky Starr.
1: I'd like to see him.
4: He's busy.
1: Where do I wait?
4: Might be quite a while. He just opened the bottle.
1: Well.

0: I'm right on time.
1: Paul's not sociable like me. He drinks alone. He gets more that way. Let me entertain you.
0: What can you do?
1: Watch.
0: Oh, no, no. Easy, baby. I don't know how to fix a fracture.
1: I've already got a man that can do that. I want one with brains.
0: What's the matter with the doctor?
1: He keeps his in cold storage. Hasn't used him for a long time now.
0: Oh, I don't know. He's done all right.
1: This place? He'd be selling papers if his wife hadn't left him a good insurance policy.
0: Don't you like his money?
1: Don't get me wrong. I like being secure, but the girl has feelings, too.
0: Mm-hmm. They're beginning to show.
1: I'm glad I met you.
0: Why?
1: We're going to have some nice afternoons.
0: It's football season.
1: I have some free time. Ought to hear me on the piano, for instance.
0: No, I don't sing.
1: I'll teach you. Paul says I should have an outside interest.
0: Well, keep looking. You'll find one.
1: You smile good, but you talk nasty.
0: You started this conversation, sis.
1: Max is still in the kitchen.
0: I came here to see Menlo.
1: You didn't say what about.
0: I'll tell him.
1: There's the phone. Call and make an appointment.
0: Yeah, I'll be...
2: Hello, Vicky. Who is it this time?
1: His name's Regan. He hasn't got a business card.
2: Yeah, Max, show him out.
0: You Dr. Menlo?
2: Yeah. Should I turn all my patients over to another doctor?
0: Yeah, well, I know one you forgot.
2: Tell me who.
0: Carmen Sanchez.
2: Go ahead, Vicky. I'll talk to him.
1: Watch yourself, Paul. He doesn't know how to be nice.
2: It'll only take a minute.
1: I'll crack the mic.
2: Good nurse.
0: She's out of uniform.
2: We're casual. You said I had a patient named Carmen Sanchez. Who told you that?
0: Somebody she knew.
2: Your relative?
0: Friend.
2: You heard some wrong information, mister. I never heard of Carmen Sanchez.
0: I read about you in a letter.
2: Must have been another Menlo.
0: No, there's only one with a license.
2: You peaked, too. 25 a day?
0: 10. I work for another guy.
2: Who?
0: Lion.
2: Lion's eye. Okay. You're still at the wrong house.
0: You want to show me your files?
2: Why not? Come on.
0: Okay.
2: I keep a duplicate at home. Help yourself. Want a drink?
0: Too early.
2: You don't mind if I have one?
0: No.
2: Anything?
0: Not under Sanchez, no.
2: Now, do you believe me?
0: She could have used another name.
2: Got any ideas?
0: Blonde girl, 5'4", brown eyes.
2: Means nothing.
0: Do you ever know a man named Chambers?
2: Yeah. In high school, back in Denver. Drove a truck.
0: That doesn't help.
2: I'm sort of retired now.
0: Yeah, that's what Vicky said.
2: Nice girl. Talks to everybody. You satisfied?
0: Not yet.
2: Don't mention. Always glad to help out. There's easier ways to make a living.
0: Yeah, I haven't got a wife with an insurance policy.
2: A year ago, I'd have broke you in half for that. Now it doesn't matter. You can find the door.
0: I'll be back.
2: Don't bother, Regan. Doctor will be out.
0: I left him sitting there with a glass of rye in his hand. It wasn't much of an interview, but there was a story somewhere. What Menlo didn't have in his files, he was keeping in his head, and figured he might open up if I showed him that snapshot in the letter. While I drove back to town, I put in a call to the Lion. Nobody answered at the office, so I went home. When I opened my door, I caught a load of taboo. Isabel Sanchez was wearing a dress she must have put on with a shoehorn.
3: You've got the nicest janitor. He thinks I'm your sister.
0: Where'd you meet him?
3: He was in the lobby when I came in. I've been waiting for you.
0: Yeah, well, we got an office, you know.
3: No one answered when I rang. I wanted to be sure and see you before I left.
0: Taking a trip?
3: I leave for Mexico City first thing in the morning.
0: Well, it was a short visit.
3: It was long enough.
0: What about your sister?
3: That's what I came here to tell you. I found Carmen.
0: Oh, you did?
3: Or rather, Carmen found me. I feel foolish now, calling in a detective service and all that.
0: Why?
3: Well, Carmen came to my hotel about noon today. Can you imagine she's been looking for me?
0: Last night you said she didn't have an address.
3: Well, that was another silly thing. Only it was her mistake. She's not very good at details.
0: Where is she now?
3: Well, she's out buying a few things and packing. I've convinced her to come home with me.
0: All right. Now you want to know what I found?
3: Why on earth should I? I have my sister.
0: You were worried about a man named Chambers last night.
3: Carmen told me she hasn't seen him for months.
0: Did she tell you about her doctor?
3: No.
0: I met him. Only he said he never saw her.
3: Oh, is that so? Well, Mr. Regan, I do appreciate your services. Please thank Mr. Lyon for his kindness. I'm sorry I won't be able to see him.
0: He's going to be sorry, too.
3: You'll give him this envelope. There's $100 in it.
0: You're paid up.
3: It's for all the unnecessary trouble I've caused you. And, Mr. Deegan, it's all confidential.
0: You read the contract.
3: I wouldn't want any of this to get back. It's the wrong.
0: You know some of the wrong kind, do you?
3: Doesn't everyone? Thank you, Dan. Bye.
0: Hello?
4: You run any expenses on this thing today?
0: No, I didn't.
4: Good. It's all over.
0: Isabel said she didn't see you.
4: There's a guy named Gallagher in missing persons. Got an eye like an eagle. He took one look at that snapshot and opened a file.
0: What kind of file?
4: Dead and unclaimed.
0: What do you mean?
4: Carmen Sanchez has been dead a year, and the county buried her.
5: You are listening to the story of the lost lady, tonight's adventure with Jeff Regan, investigator. Before we continue with tonight's story, here's an important message from the Adjutant General's office. The Army Nurse Corps Reserve still has commissions available for graduate registered nurses between the ages of 21 and 45. If you believe you qualify for a commission in the Army Nurse Corps Reserve, apply to the Adjutant General, Washington, D.C. And now, back to the story of the lost lady and Jeff Regan, investigator.

0: enough angles in this thing to write a new geometry book. Isabel Sanchez came to Los Angeles to find her sister, Carmen. She called in the lion, who started me digging. A doctor named Menlo out in Encino used a milk bottle for a jigger. He was heavy on green stuff, but light on memory, and gave me nothing but an ice cube. His girlfriend, Vicky, was a little different. She gave me a warm glow, but I still drew a blank on the missing sister. Then Isabel walked into my place and said she'd found Carmen and called off the chase. That's about when the lion rang and said that he'd found her, too, only his version was a little different. She was holding down a plot in the county cemetery, been dead a year. Well, I caught a cab and I went over to her hotel. A small man with a bald head opened the door and looked at me like I was trying to crash a coming-out party.
1: Yes?
0: I'm looking for Isabel Sanchez.
1: Are you a friend?
0: She won't think so.
1: She's not available.
0: All right, I'll wait.
1: What I mean is, could you come back later?
0: What's wrong with her now?
1: Well, you see...
0: All right, come on, Buster. Let's throw it in gear.
1: Are you a guest of the hotel?
0: No.
1: Now, could you please tell me the nature of your business?
0: I want to see Isabel.
1: I'm sorry. I can't let you in until you tell me who you are.
0: Regan, International Detective Bureau. She's a client.
1: Oh, come in. I'm Dr. Stanwyck, the house physician.
0: She need one?
1: Not anymore. Look for yourself.
0: Well, how long's she been this way?
1: 2 hours, I'd say. Bellboy found her a few minutes ago. She drank a lot. Alcoholic poisoning.
0: Yeah.
1: Oh, Mr. Regan, when a thing like this occurs, naturally we don't like it to get around to the other guests. You'll use discretion, I presume.
0: I'll be as quiet as she is.
1: Thank you, Mr. Regan. We appreciate it. Mm-hmm. The elevator's to your right.
0: I got a good memory.
2: Regan.
0: What are you doing here?
2: I've come to talk to our client.
0: You'll need a Ouija board.
2: What you mean?
0: She's dead.
2: Why'd you let that happen?
0: She wouldn't have done you any good.
2: What you talking about?
0: Yeah, all right. You go to Isabel. You say your sister's buried on the county, but it'll take a little cash to keep it out of the newspapers.
2: Not so loud.
0: Go back to your contest, Blanks. Big shot. That Sanchez name didn't come from Mexico and she wasn't rich.
2: You mean she's been lying?
0: I told you that yesterday.
2: All right, we'll close the Sanchez
0: case. Oh, no, we won't. It's still wide open.
2: But where you going?
0: To buy an Airwick. I went down to the Hall of Records. It's the brown building off Temple that leans over like an old lady with a short cane. I took the elevator upstairs and I walked down to Vital Statistics. The place was empty except for a guy sitting behind the desk. He had on a black suit with dust on the shoulders. His fingernails were dirty and he was reading a dictionary. He must have been at a good part because he looked mad when I nudged him.
3: We're not at a bus. Take shove it.
0: I want some information.
3: That's what I'm here for. I'm a public servant.
0: Now let's get to the death files, will you?
3: You're a morbid guy. You got a lot of stuff on births and marriages. Ask me something about that.
0: Carmen Sanchez died a year ago in August. Tell me what from.
3: Okay. How'd you spell it?
0: Just like it sounds.
3: Sanchez. 17. Solas. Tanaki. Santa. That's what happened to old Sandy. No wonder I ain't seen him around.
0: Get the Sanchez.
3: All right. I got the Sanchez. Carmen, 22, date of death, 8/30/47. Alcoholic poisoning. She drank a lot.
0: Who signed the certificate?
3: P.E. Menlo, M.D.
0: Thanks.
3: Next time, make it something hard.
0: All right. Try this. Menlo's wife died about the same time.
3: Masters, Marie, Melbourne, Babbitt. Menlo. Sylvia. 34/9/247. Alcoholic poisoning.
0: Certification?
3: P.E. Menlo. That guy can't keep a patient.
0: Well, I left and I went back out into the street. It was almost 5 and the traffic was heavy. I started to cross the street to a sandwich shop on the corner. A yellow cab raced me to the sidewalk, but I won. I went inside and a skinny waitress with peanut-colored hair brought me a cup of stale coffee and a burnt hamburger. I sat there and I tried to figure it. It was like swimming through a tidal wave in hip boots. 3 deaths from the same thing and Menlo's name on every one of them. Well, the answers weren't in the coffee cup, so I went home, picked up my car, and drove out to Menlo's place in Encino. The drive was nice, and so was the reception.
4: I built a fire.
0: I forgot the marshmallows.
4: We'll think of something else. You know, I'm not mad anymore.
0: Still looking for your doctor.
4: Let me take care of it.
0: No, I want to see him.
4: He'll have to wait again.
0: When's he going to climb out of that bottle?
4: We had dinner at a place on Ventura. Paul found the bar. He'll stay till it closes.
0: I better go there.
4: Questions again?
0: Maybe.
4: I know some swell answers.
0: I bet you do.
4: I've worked for him a long time.
0: 1 year.
4: How did you know? This is my night off.
0: You here all alone?
4: Isn't it terrible? Anything could happen. Mm-hmm. How do you like it?
0: Your way?
4: That's better. Now, let's have a nice, quiet evening. Just you and me. I had a feeling you'd be back.
0: Is that why you wore that?
4: Like it?
0: Well, you got talent, lady.
4: Discover me. There's been a famine of men like you.
0: You don't look underfed.
4: Why didn't I meet you sooner?
0: We didn't travel in the same crowd.
4: Let's start over.
0: Do you keep his files?
4: What's that got to do with us?
0: They'd never pass inspection.
4: Are you talking about something I should know?
0: Carmen Sanchez.
4: What about her?
0: She died. Menlo signed her death certificate.
4: Paul's lost a lot of patience. He's not very good. Did I tell you I played the piano?
0: He told me some other things.
4: Did I?
0: They make a good story.
4: I don't like stories.
0: Well, I'm going to tell you anyway.
4: I thought we were going to have a nice, quiet evening.
0: A girl walked in his office one day and dropped dead.
4: Good opening. Why'd she do that?
0: Alcoholic poisoning. She was a nobody named Carmen Sanchez.
4: Story's getting dull.
0: There was a snapshot in her pocketbook, not much else.
4: When does the action begin?
0: Right now, lady. The doctor's wife had an insurance policy. He convinced her to take a trip.
4: Why'd he want to do a thing like that?
0: So he could pull a name fix and collect his wife's insurance. He had a body.
4: No one will ever believe this plot.
0: He buried an empty box.
4: How do you know?
0: I'm going to have somebody dig it up.
4: What about the body?
0: He turned that over to the county.
4: Everybody lived happy ever after. Don't you like my music?
0: You're going to have to take up the harmonica, lady.
4: Why?
0: The gas chamber isn't big enough for a piano.
4: Who's going to the gas chamber?
0: You, maybe. An insurance fraud's one thing. Murder's a longer rap.
4: You haven't touched your drink.
0: I don't like mine that strong. Now, come on, lady, get your coat.
4: Mac!
0: I thought you were alone.
4: I lied.
5: Hello, Regan. You look excited.
4: He's tough, Mac.
5: Yeah, that's easy.
4: Soften him up.
0: I was in a white room when the trip ended. I tried to move my head, but it felt like a grand piano. So I just lay there. Pretty soon, somebody put something damp on my face, and I began to see things. Vicky was there, Max, so was Menlo. If I'd have had a deck of cards, we could have played a peanut game. Menlo looked kind of upset, like an ostrich with a sore throat. He had a needle in his hand.
6: I get the shakes.
4: You're all right, Paul. Now go ahead.
0: Just like Isabel.
4: You should have stayed out, Regan.
0: Well, I wanted one more look at you, baby.
4: I hate to see the nice ones go, but it'll all be over in a minute. All right, Paul.
6: Give me a drink, Vicky.
4: Never mind. Hurry up.
6: Gonna have a drink.
4: Oh, you're too slow, Max.
5: Yeah?
6: Keep away from me, Max. I'll kill you.
5: Yeah.
4: Put down that
6: keep
4: gun.
6: Away from me, I swear. I'll kill you.
4: Oh,
6: I told you to keep away.
0: Menlo slugged for care of Max, but Vicky shot Menlo twice. And his knees knocked together. He began to pitch around like a toy balloon in a hurricane. He dropped his gun, but he held onto the needle. Then he slumped forward and made a grab for Vicky, and they both went down.
4: No,
0: he jammed
4: no,
0: the needle into
4: no.
0: her arm.
4: No, no.
6: Vicky. Come here.
0: Same stuff you used on Isabel?
6: Yeah. You'll call it alcoholic poison.
0: I'll straighten him out.
6: Vicky. Hold my head.
0: Yeah. Here. He'd never make it.
6: Please, Regan. Call a doctor.
0: Give me 5 good reasons.
6: 5 good reasons? I got Vicky. I'll never use a needle again. And...
0: You only gave me 2. We didn't hear from the suburbs, but there were enough ballots to make an election. Homicide got the insurance commissioner down there, and he threw in a vote. Seems that Isabel Sanchez was Menlo's wife, only her name was Sylvia. When a dame named Carmen Sanchez dropped dead in his office, Menlo got kind of ambitious. He talked his wife into the switch, and, well, everything might have worked out. Except one night when he was seeing elephants, he told Vicky the whole thing. She set the squeeze play with Max in the dugout. When Sylvia got back and saw how things were, she called herself Isabel Sanchez and went to the Lion with a story about a lost sister. I was hired for scare work, and when she figured they had enough, she called me off, but it didn't take. And you know the rest. Well, the insurance company issued a fee for exposing it to fraud, and the Lion got his picture on page one. It was right next to Vicky's. She was wearing one of those French swimming suits. The Lion said, that'd do us a lot of good. It did. We each got a free bathing suit.
7: Jack Webb is featured as Jeff Regan with Herb Butterfield as Anthony J. Lyon. 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Produced by Sterling Tracy. The role of Vicky Starr was played by Yvonne Patey. Lorraine Tuttle was Isabel Sanchez. Ken Christie played Dr. Paul Menlow. And Larry Dobkin was Max Brenner. Original music for this program is by Milton Charles. Bob Stevenson speaking. This is CBS, the Columbia Broadcasting System.

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13: Mr. District Attorney, starring David Bryan. Mr. District Attorney, champion of the people, defender of truth, guardian of our fundamental rights to life, liberty, and the pursuit of happiness.

And it shall be my duty as district attorney not only to prosecute to the limit of the law all persons accused of crimes perpetrated within this county, but to defend with equal vigor the rights and privileges of all its citizens.

0: David Bryan as Paul Garrett, Mr. District Attorney.
1: A district attorney learns that in every man's mind there is a secret compartment. It can be the hiding place for guilt or for fear. And fear is a deadly enemy of justice. Take this case. It started at 1 o'clock in the morning in the shadows of a waterfront pier.
2: All right, start it up.
3: Where'd you get this heap from, Crow?
2: That's my business. Look, Slater, you just drive. Let me do the thinking.
3: You do the thinking, I do the dirty work. Is that it?
2: You want to keep working, Slater? You want a brass check it to Miles' shape up?
3: All right.
2: If Rimlinger isn't straightened out, I'm going to be finished. And no stumble bummer like him is going to finish Ernie Crow. All right, turn down River Street. You'll be leaving the pier in 2 minutes.
3: Suppose somebody sees us, Crow.
2: Who's going to see us? He's the only longshoreman I got working on that dock tonight. He'll be coming out alone. Get him in the middle of the street. It's nice and wide. You'll have nothing to duck behind. Better slow down a little.
3: All right.
2: Now be careful on this stretch.
3: Hey, this thing's sliding all over.
2: Why'd you think I told you to slow down? Oil truck turned over here last night. They put sand and gravel on it, but it's still slippery. Watch it now. Pier 37, just past the ferry shed.
3: There's people in that ferry shed, Crow.
2: They're not close enough to bother us. Watch the street.
3: Hey, there. There he is now.
2: Let him walk further into the street. Now, gun it.
3: He stopped, Crow.
2: To let you go by. Perfect. Cut into him. Keep going.
3: Think we got him?
2: We knocked him 100 feet, Slater.
3: But the front of the car's all smashed.
2: So what? I'll give the kid $100 to have it fixed. That's getting rid of Rimlinger pretty cheap. And the newspapers ain't going to try to pin this one on Ernie Crow. I can see the headlines now. Longshoreman killed in hit-and-run accident.

0: Chief in his office, Miss Miller?
1: He's waiting for you, Harrington. Go right in.
0: Hi, Chief.
2: How'd you make out?
0: Lab identified the hot rod we found at the Midtown Garage. It's the one, all right.
2: Any line on the owner?
0: Yeah. We picked him up. A newsboy, 16 years old. Name's Jimmy Leonard. I got him down the detention room now. You want to see him?
2: Yes. I'll be down in the detention room, Miss Miller.
1: Yes, sir.
2: What's the boy's background, Hank?
0: He lives with his father. Coldwater Walk up on the east side. No trouble with the police before. As a matter of fact...
2: What?
0: He peddles his papers near the 9th Precinct House, Chief. Every cop in the place swears by him. They don't think he'd do a thing like this.
2: It's his car, isn't it?
0: Yeah, yeah. He keeps it in a public garage near the paper. Says when he went in this morning, a fender and a headlight were smashed up. We picked him up when he took it to a body shop to have it fixed.
2: Four, please.
0: This Leonard kid's hot rod isn't the only one in town, Chief. Half the kids who peddle papers own cars just like it.
2: But not with a smashed fender.
0: Well, somebody might have backed into it in the garage. Kid says he didn't drive it last night. And I believe him.
2: Sure you're not being influenced by the opinions of the men in the 9th Precinct?
0: Yeah, it takes somebody pretty cold-blooded to run a man down and then beat it without stopping to help. And this kid, he just isn't cold-blooded.
2: 16-year-olds can do a lot of foolish things when they're frightened. Well, here we are.
0: All right, Mike, open up for Mr. Garrett.
2: Thanks, Mike. Jimmy Leonard?
3: Yes, sir.
2: My name is Garrett. I'm the district attorney, Jimmy.
0: He'll help you if he can, boy. Just be honest with him.
2: We'd like to know where you were last night.
3: I already told him. I was home.
0: Your father says you weren't.
3: Maybe he didn't hear me come in. He was sleeping. I guess I got up this morning before he was awake.
2: Mm-hmm. A man who was killed was struck down just after 1 a.m. Can you tell us where you were then?
3: No.
2: If you're hiding something to protect yourself, son, you're being very foolish. If you're trying to cover up for somebody else, you're being even more foolish.
3: I don't want to say no more, that's all. I just can't tell you, sir. Why don't you go away? Why don't you leave me alone?
0: Your father says you weren't home all night. Not since you left to sell papers yesterday afternoon.
2: Jimmy, did you ever lend your car to anybody? Is anyone else in the habit of using it? Anybody who might have a duplicate of the ignition key?
3: No. I was the only one who ever drove it. Only assembled the car a month ago.
2: You made it yourself?
3: Yeah, a bunch of us made them. We all chipped in and bought parts so we could get them, you know, wholesale.
2: Mm-hmm. Any of the other newsies keep their car in the same garage, right near the paper?
3: Yeah. Rembrandt, I don't know his real name. Guys call him Rembrandt because he goes to an art school at night. And Frankie Cutter. They're the only ones.
2: Is that all you can tell us?
3: Yeah.
2: It's no use, Harrington. Come on.
0: Lock him in, Mike.
2: Let's get down and get a car.
0: Where to?
2: I want to talk to the other newsies who keep their hot rods at the Midtown Garage.
0: Well, that kid they called Rembrandt was no help, Chief.
2: No, he wasn't. But I still want to see that other newsboy, Frankie Cutter. Did you find out where his stand is?
0: Yeah, 12th and Madison, but he won't be there.
2: Well, why not?
0: He works the corner nights. Somebody else has it the daytime. He lives over this way in Tenement Row, a couple of blocks from the Rimlinger place. I'm going to see Rimlinger's wife sooner or later. Maybe I better go over there while you're talking to Cutter.
2: Oh, give me the address.
0: Yeah, it's written down here. Ground floor flat. Should be the next street to the right. Working nights, he'll probably be sleeping.
2: You want to drop me at the corner. Sorry to wake you up, Frankie.
4: Yeah, those kids in the street wake everybody up anyhow. So Jimmy Leonard's in kind of a jam, huh?
2: A bad jam, Frankie. I understand you've got a car just like his.
4: Sure. Bunch of us got them. We all made them together.
2: You garage them in the same place, too.
4: Gotta keep them someplace. What a racket. $8 a month garage rent. I could leave it in the street and save the dough, but the cops keep slapping tickets on it.
2: These your keys on the dresser?
4: Yeah.
2: This your pair of dice, too?
4: Oh, yeah. I must have left them out without thinking. Shove them in the top drawer for me, will you? Thanks. My old lady spotted those. She'd scream like an eagle.
2: Frankie, did you happen to see Jimmy Leonard anyplace last night?
4: No. Why? You say I did?
2: No. And where was your car during the night? Last night while you were working, I mean. Was it in the garage?
4: Where else?
2: Is it there now?
4: Of course it's there now. Rembrandt's, too.
2: Well, thank you, Frankie. That's all I want to know for now.
4: You don't have to go through the kitchen. Other door leads right into the hallway. This is supposed to be a parlor. Some laugh, huh? A parlor in this rat trap.
2: Thanks.
4: Why don't you stick around for a few minutes? You being the DA got the old lady all excited. She went out to get some breakfast rolls. She'll fix some coffee or something.
2: I'm afraid not, Frankie. Well, thank your mother for me. Tell her some other time.
4: You're the boss. So long.
2: So long, Frankie. Oh, Harrington. Didn't think you'd be back so soon. How did Rimling's wife take it?
5: Hard. A couple of neighbors with her now. Yeah, she'll be all right, I guess, if she isn't left alone. Two cute kids. I'd like to stop by the precinct house.
2: Right.
5: The Rimlingers need some help from the police fund. He left no insurance, nothing. And he gets killed coming home from work last night. The first work he's had in 3 months.
2: 3 months? Longshoremen should be busier than that. Plenty of shipping.
5: Yeah, I know. But his wife said he'd had some kind of a beef with the hiring boss, something like that. Anyhow, he was laid off for quite a while, until yesterday. The local union had a meeting yesterday afternoon, and he was elected delegate. I guess that helped him to get working again.
2: Yes, I guess it did. For one night. Harrington, I want you to check the license plates on Jimmy Leonard's car. Compare them with registration. Make sure the motor number is right.
3: Why?
2: Rembrandt and Frankie Cutter have cars exactly like Jimmy's. One of them might have switched parking stalls and license plates. I want to make certain that Jimmy's car is Jimmy's car.
5: His key fit the damaged car, Chief. He drove it out to a repair shop. Fella can always tell his own car, even from others like it. You know that.
2: No, I don't, Harrington. As a matter of fact, at this point, I'm beginning to wonder whether we can tell a case of hit-and-run manslaughter from murder.

0: to David Bryan, starring as Paul Garrett, Mr. District Attorney.
1: A longshoreman had been killed by a hit-and-run hot rod driver. The car had been located, but the 16-year-old owner would neither admit guilt nor speak in his own defense. While Harrington was continuing to check on the death car, I went to see the boy's father.
2: I told him 100 times. If I told him once, that car'd get him into trouble. Now, where is he? Behind bars. If I get my hands on him, I'll break his neck.
1: You're talking about your own son, Mr. Leonard. What kind of a father are you?
2: The kind of a father he should have listened to. I've been too easy with him. Just like his mother was. Blood'll tell. That's what she'd do, too. Kill a man and run. Never had the guts to face anything.
1: He's a 16-year-old boy, Mr. Leonard. He's alone, and he's frightened. He may go to the reformatory for 5 years. Doesn't that mean anything to you?
2: No! I never should have kept him. She wanted him. She couldn't get him. Not when I got finished with that divorce court.
1: You mean you divorced your wife and you got custody of the boy?
2: Yes. I was too smart for her.
1: You took him away from his mother?
2: I did everything for him. Tried to make something out of him.
1: How could anything like that happen in the name of justice?
2: What do you mean by that, Crack?
1: You never wanted that boy.
2: I took care of him. Made a home for him.
1: You took him so you could do just what you have done. You took him so you could punish him. So you could use him to revenge yourself on his mother. So you could ruin both their lives and separate them for your own satisfaction, to appease your petty vanity for whatever you think your wife did to you.
2: Get out of here. You're not going to talk to me like that in my own house, even if you are the district attorney. Go on, get out! And when you see that son of mine, tell him I hope they keep him in jail forever. Tell him I hope he rots there.
1: He'll never rot the way he might have rotted here. If your boy is guilty, I know who should really go on trial. A reformatory won't hurt him. Compared to the home you've given him, his life there will be a paradise.
2: Yeah?
3: Excuse me, but is Mr. Garrett here? I'm from
2: his
3: office.
2: He's just leaving.
1: Hello, Miss Miller.
3: There was no phone listed for here, so I came over.
1: We can talk outside. Mr. Leonard was right. I'm just leaving.
3: Well, does he blame you because the boy's in trouble?
1: No, he blames the world for whatever trouble he has inside himself. Well, why did you come after me?
3: Well, as I said, there was no phone listed for Leonard. Some of the policemen at the 9th Precinct were trying to help Jimmy.
1: Yes?
3: One of them found out where he was last night.
1: Where?
3: Well, it's kind of strange. They found out from another newsboy who has a stand near the Park District. Saw Jimmy going to the Savarin Plaza Hotel. They checked with the desk clerk. The boy was registered there.
1: Jimmy Leonard registered there? At the Savarin Plaza? That's one of the best hotels in town.
3: The desk clerk says he comes there one night every month, always on the 15th of the month.
1: Do you know why?
3: No.
1: Have you heard from Harrington?
3: Yes. Registration and serial number matched Jimmy's car, all right.
1: Well, where is Harrington now?
3: Well, he said to tell you he was going down to the docks, near where Rimlinger was killed.
1: Now, how did you get here?
3: By cab.
1: Good. Take another one going back. Make out an expense voucher.
3: Couldn't I ride back with you?
1: I'm going to stop at the docks and meet Harrington. Well, there's a couple of things I want you to do.
3: Yes, sir?
1: Get the cop that found out Jimmy was registered at the Savarin Plaza. Tell him to go back to the hotel and check the register for the past year. See if he can find one other particular name besides Jimmy's that appears on the register for the 15th of each month. Get the name, find out who it is and where they come from.
3: Yes, sir.
1: And then go into the civil court's records. About 10 years back, I want a transcript of a divorce case. Leonard versus Leonard. Have it all at my office by the time I get back.
3: Yes, sir.
1: See you later.

0: Hey, you, Buster.
1: You talking to me?
0: Who do you think I'm talking to? Docks ain't no place for sightseeing. Hoist and everything, you might get hurt. Why don't you just blow out of here?
1: You Ernie Crow, the hiring boss?
0: Yeah. Say, you must be the guy that's been nosing around here asking the longshoremen questions.
1: Yeah, that's right.
0: You shouldn't do that. Those guys got work to do.
1: So have I.
0: Oh, DA's office, huh? You're working on that hit-run case, huh? The guy that got killed, Fred Rimlinger?
1: Yeah, that's right.
0: Well, none of my boys know nothing about that. Poor Fred. I just sent some flowers. Bad thing, the poor guy getting killed like that, leaving a family. I'd bleed for him.
1: Bleed what? Ice water?
0: You're a pretty fresh guy, ain't you?
1: I've been talking to your men, the few that ain't afraid to talk.
0: Troublemakers? What'd they tell you?
1: And you make them kick back 20% of their pay every time you hand them a brass work check at the shape-up. And they don't like it.
0: You think you can get one of them to say that in court?
1: Rimlinger didn't like it either. He'd have said so in court. That's why the men elected him delegate. And you gave him a brass check for the first time in 3 months. You gave him the only night job on the dock. And he got killed on the way home.
0: By a hot rod driven by a crazy kid. You blaming me for that?
2: Something wrong there, Ernie?
0: Yes, Slater. Come here.
2: Aye.
0: This Flatfoot's been going around the dock stirring up the men, keeping them from working, making cracks about why Rimlinger got killed.
1: Who's this, one of your muscle boys?
0: He's a guard for troublemakers. Now, why don't you hit the road?
3: I think this has gone far enough, gentlemen.
1: Chief, where did you come from?
4: I've been behind those bales for the past 2 minutes, listening to your very enlightening conversation. You gentlemen have any plans for Mr. Harrington?
0: No. No, of course not, Mr. Garrett, but you ought to tell him to be careful about believing what he hears from troublemakers. He shouldn't repeat it. A guy like you has to stand for re-election every once in a while. I know you wouldn't want a taxpayer like me making complaints. I got a lot of connections.
4: I think I'll be able to get by when election day comes without you or your connections. Come on, Hank. Where'd you leave your car?
1: Right over here, under the shed. Where's yours?
4: A couple of blocks down. You can take me to it.
1: Yeah, sure. Which way?
4: Turn right when we reach the street. Up past the ferry slip.
1: That hiring boss, Kroll, I think he knows something about the Rimlinger killing.
4: Yes, well, we can't prove it. If only Jimmy Leonard would talk, or if he'd been able to find a car switch.
1: There was no switch. It was his car. He was the only one who could have been driving it. He took...
5: Look out, Harrington!
1: That screwball almost skidded right into us.
4: Yeah, it wasn't his fault. It's this road.
1: Yeah.
4: Slippery.
1: Oil truck turned over here day before yesterday. They tried to cover it. Hey, you hear that sand and gravel kicking up under the fenders?
4: Yeah, I hear it. Never mind my car, Harrington. Turn south to the Midtown Garage.
1: What's up?
4: That car that killed Rimlinger must have come through that oil slick and gravel.
1: Yeah?
4: Then the death car will be bound to have some oily sand and gravel stuck under all four fenders. I want to see Rembrandt's car and Frankie Cutter's. Hurry. Anything under that one?
1: Nope. Normal road tires. No sand or oil.
4: Have a look at Cutter's.
1: Well, this one's okay, too. Hey, wait a minute. Let me get this flashlight focused.
4: Well?
1: That's funny. Hey, give me a hand out, will you, Chief?
4: Sure. What did you find?
1: Well, right front fender is clean underneath. But the left front and the two rear fenders are covered with oil and sand.
4: That's what I was looking for. Cutter's car is the one that killed Rimlinger.
1: But Jimmy Lennon's car has the smashed fender and headlight.
4: Because the right front fender and the headlight from this car were taken off and switched for the fender and headlight on Jimmy's. That's why the underside of this fender is clean and the other three aren't. There a phone here?
1: Yeah. I saw the garage man using one in that little office over there.

0: attorney's office.
1: Mr. Garrett, Miss Miller.
0: Oh, Mr. Garrett, Jimmy Leonard's mother's here waiting for you.
1: What?
0: Yes, sir. She just came in on the train from upstate. She heard about his arrest on the radio. Her name's Mrs. Goodrich now. She's remarried.
1: I see.
0: Well, there's something else. Her name has been on the Savarin Plaza Hotel register the 15th of every month, the same as Jimmy Leonard's. She says he's been meeting her there, so his father wouldn't know.
1: I thought it was something like that. Tell her to wait. Harrington and I are going down to pick up Frankie Cutter. Meanwhile, call Homicide and tell them I want a plainclothes squad to meet me at the River Street ferry shed in about a half hour. Tell them to wait. Let's get Cutter.
2: Where are you taking me? I didn't kill the guy, I tell you. Hey, what are we doing down here by the docks? There ain't no police station on River Street.
1: You know what we're doing here, Frankie. You want to tell us who was using your car? Or shall we tell you?
2: You know, don't you?
3: It was Ernie Kroll, wasn't it?
1: Better answer, Frankie.
2: Yeah. He came by the stand. Wanted to know could he borrow the car. To a guy like him, you don't say no. So I give him the keys.
1: What time?
2: Midnight. I was just going to eat. Then he brings the heat back about 2 a.m. Tells me he had an accident. Give me a C note to have it fixed and keep my trap shut. I thought I'd keep it all, so I glommed onto the fenders and light from Jimmy's car.
3: You want me to drive right on the dock, Chief?
1: Yes.
3: A lot of guys walking up.
1: Longshoremen finishing their shift. Climb into the back, Frankie. Get on the floor and stay there.
2: Don't worry, mister. I don't want no trouble.
1: Stop here. There's Kroll by the hiring shed.
3: Yeah, and that muscle boy Slater, paying off and taking their kickback. Too money happy to see us.
1: And they'll see us in a minute. Morgan, fan your squad out along the dock. Nobody gets off this pier. I'll try to take them in peacefully, Harrington. I don't want any of the workmen to get hurt.
3: I'm with you.
1: All right, Crow. Business is over for the day.
4: What are you guys doing back here?
3: You're under arrest for the murder of Fred Rimlinger.
4: Slater, come here.
5: What are you guys trying to pull?
1: We're not trying to pull anything. We have a confession from a newsboy whose car you used, Crow.
4: A confession? I didn't drive the car. I just borrowed it.
1: Who did drive it?
3: Don't move for a gun, Slater.
4: Stay back, copper. Way back.
3: We got six men on this pier. If you get by me, tell Slater to drop that gun.
4: Drop it, Slater. Do it before they kill us.
6: All right.
4: We're coming.
1: All right, you men. The law can handle them. They'll get all they deserve. And from now on, you men will get all you deserve. A full day's pay with no kickbacks. Let's go, Harrington.

0: Now, here is the star of Mr. District Attorney, David Bryan, with a word about the program you have just heard.
1: Jimmy Leonard's father tried to regain custody of the boy, but the court reversed its original decision when the true facts were presented. Meanwhile, hiring boss Ernie Kroll and his strong-arm man, Bud Slater, were sentenced to life imprisonment for the murder of Fred Rimlinger. Frankie Cutter is awarded the juvenile court until he reaches the age of 21. And now this is David Bryan inviting you to join us when we present our next case based on the facts of crime from the file of Mr. District Attorney.
0: Mr. District Attorney was originated by Phillips H. Lord.

The Adventures of Frank Race, starring Paul Dubov. The war changed many things, the face of the earth and the people on it. Before the war, Frank Race worked as an attorney, but he traded his law books for the cloak and dagger of the OSS. And when it was over, his former life was over too. Adventure had become his business. The Adventures of Frank.

0: And now we join Frank Race for The Adventure of the Diver's Loot.
1: London, under a heavy rush of cumulonimbus clouds, scudding thunderheads that looked as though they might knock off your head at any moment. I just left the embankment and was hurrying across Westminster Bridge when...
2: Hey, Race, wait a second.
1: It was Mark Donovan running to catch me. For some reason, the sight of a New York taxi driver afoot in London seemed incongruous enough to rate a grin.
2: All right, I give up. What's so funny? Because the guy has to lope like a highboard bank teller come up with you.
1: Sorry, Mark. I was just thinking how different this is compared to ramming a cab along 42nd Street.
2: It ain't so different. Just had to hack my way through a jam. It was worse than going for the X's on fight night. God damn, Trafalgar Square.
1: Slow down. You're wheezing like a sump pump.
2: You ought to be. I almost forgot. I've been pulling this marathon because a guy wants to see us. Personality named Rhodes.
1: Lawrence Rhodes?
2: Yeah. Very pip-pip and cheerio. Wants to see you pronto. Offices in Eaton Square, you know.
1: I can't take on another assignment. We should be getting back to New York. But I'll see Rhodes anyway. Everything about Lawrence Rhodes was thin. His weight, his hair, the wispy line of his very blonde mustache. He looked as though he might be the operator of an exclusive ladies' shop. Actually, he served as British representative for Acme Indemnity, and during the war had cracked a Normandy beachhead as leader of a tough commando unit.
3: Decent of you to come, Race. We feel it's imperative that we have an American in on this, since it's an American venture to begin with.
1: Well,
3: and
1: you...
3: And when it's a case of children losing their lives... Oh, forgive me. What were you saying?
1: I was going to say that... What's this about kids losing their lives?
3: A little French lad, killed aboard the salvage vessel.
1: Rhodes, I'm afraid you're going to have to start this from the beginning.
3: Of course. Old habit of mine, assuming people have previous knowledge of what I'm talking about. Forgive me. All this stems from a salvage operation, just across the channel. But before we discuss it further, I want you to meet someone.
1: He left me for a few minutes and came back with a husky-looking man of about 50. A man he introduced as Charles Menifee.
3: Mr. Menifee can tell you much more about this matter than I can, Race. He's in charge of the operation.
4: It's a cleanup job. My company secured the contract for dragging the harbor off Cherbourg. We've been picking up the residue of stuff that was sunk there during the war, particularly after D-Day. I happened to be on the vessel in question when this affair took place. Besides the mishap to the boy, we lost a diver by the name of Joe Donner. Just disappeared, leaving nothing but broken signal and airlines.
1: How old was the boy, and how did he happen to be aboard?
4: He was 12, a waterfront kid that had been made a sort of a mascot by the men. Apparently, they smuggled him on the vessel for this voyage. It was all pretty much of a mix-up, and no one seemed to know anything about it.
3: That brings up an important point, Race. Acme is indemnifying Menifee's company against all liability, and if this youngster died on that vessel, then we'll assume our full obligation. But we should know if he really did die on the boat. Your opinion on the report will decide that for us.
1: What sort of accident was it?
3: That's the peculiar part of it. The thing probably can't be called an accident at all. You see, the boy was shot to death.
1: Menifee and I left Rhodes' office together and stood talking on the street while waiting for cabs. I was to fly across the channel that evening. He would meet me in Cherbourg on the following day. And as we planned this, a car sidled up to the curb. A gleaming new sedan with the rakishness of a destroyer stopped directly alongside us, and a quiet voice spoke from the rear seat.
5: Don't you guys try rushing off anywhere. You'll develop more holes than a bum alibi.
1: From the look of him, he might have been an usher at your sister's wedding. He even had the carnation on his lapel. With the manner of a maestro handling a rare fiddle, he lifted the submachine gun he'd been holding in his lap.
5: Get your hooks behind your heads and get in here with me.
1: Should be an enjoyable ride. It's a beautiful car.
4: A most beautiful car.
5: Ain't bad for a foreign job. Okay, Connie, but take it easy. We don't want to have to brush off any nosy cops.
1: Now you're being discreet. In this country, they object to people who carry artillery.
5: We carry what we like, anywhere we go.
1: Nothing like self-confidence. We haven't met before, have we?
5: I never forget a face we ain't met.
1: I'm Frank Race. My friend's name is...
5: I know your friend's name. It's Menifee.
4: Hadn't realized I was so renowned.
1: How about your identity?
5: Me? I'm Freddie Troy, an independent voter. I run a little business of my own.
1: How is business?
5: Don't pay like it used to. Especially over here. Guy's got to take what he can get.
4: Well, from the looks of this car...
1: Menifee, I'll give fat odds that the owner of this car hasn't the slightest idea as to who's driving it at this moment.
5: You're a real hep personality, Race.
4: Do you mind telling us what this is all about?
5: No, I don't mind. I'm taking you out to the country for a ride. A real old-fashioned ride.
4: But what for?
5: Some people in Sherbrooke, they think you're in the way. So I'm taking...

0: The nose of the submachine gun wandered upward away from Menifee and myself, so I lunged! I didn't have to yell at Menifee. He was already on top of the driver as the four of us strained.
1: Now look what you've done. I'll murder you.
0: All right, Troy, now here's a little payment in kind.
2: Race! The machine gun!
3: I'll get him!
4: Knocked him cold. Are you all right, Race?
0: I think so.
4: You deflected that gun upward just in time. He'd have killed a dozen people.
0: Where's Troy?
4: Troy? He must have got lost in the crowd.
0: Well, conditions are getting better in London. Last time I was here, I had to dodge bombs. This time, it was just machine gun bullets. Cherbourg is still a disabled war veteran. Showing gaunt open spaces and bombed-out buildings is mute testimony of the travail she endured. I met Menifee again at the Crillon, one of the larger hotels. With him was a man and woman he introduced as Jim and Sandra Whalen. Jim Whalen worked as Menifee's head driver. He must have seen too many George Raft pictures, judging from the way he persisted in twirling a keychain all the time we talked. The woman, slim, young, red-headed, rated seconds on any man's glance.
4: Turned up anything yet, Race?
0: Nothing, but I have Mark Donovan out looking for leads. You haven't met him. He's tops when it comes to prying out clues.
4: I want you to know I'm suspending all operations for the time being. The local police seem pretty well stopped by it.
0: The four of us sat in the lobby and watched it begin to rain outside, a condition that turned the city gray and dismal-looking. Succumbing to the effect of the weather, Menifee and Jim Whalen presently left to take on a few drinks. Sandra Whalen immediately crinkled her nose at me.
5: It's about time we had a chance to talk to each other. I get pretty tired of hearing nothing but diving and salvage.
0: Oh? What would you prefer to discuss?
5: You and me.
0: Somehow I get the feeling that that could become rather complicated.
5: Oh, I'm counting on it. Do you mind?
0: What's the matter, bored?
5: I was, until you came along. But I'm not bored now. I'm not bored at all.
0: Sorry, Ducky. There are certain conditions under which I never move in, and this seems to involve all of them.
5: Oh? Well, you better tell me about it. You see, I've always been led to believe I was rather attractive.
0: You're most attractive. But there happens to be a guy in the background. A guy by the name of Jim Whalen.
5: Who also happens to be my brother.
0: Your brother?
5: If you doubt it, go and ask him.
0: I'd look pretty silly doing that. No, I'm more than willing to take your word for it. And now, would you begin all over again?
5: Begin what?
0: Those ideas you were advancing. Those very provocative ideas concerning us.
5: Uh-uh. I've given you too much of a lead as it is.
0: Let's not waste time with regrets. Isn't there another spot, perhaps a little music?
5: I know just the spot. Come on, we can slip away before they get back.
0: Cherbourg no longer seemed gray and dreary. For me, it had suddenly assumed the atmosphere of a Mardi Gras, a mummer's parade. But at the door to the hotel, there came an interruption.
6: Going somewhere, Race?
0: That's rather obvious, isn't it? Sandra, this is Mark Donovan.
5: Hello, Mark.
6: I don't blame you for going somewhere, but I'm afraid I gotta part you two nice people.
0: Get lost, Mark. I'm sure that whatever you have in mind can wait.
6: Look, Race, you will probably want to flog me from here to Paris, but it won't wait. It's a red-hot break. It's got to be handled now.
5: Go with him, Race. We can make it later. Shall we say tomorrow evening?
0: You're a very understanding person.
5: I'm a very persistent person. See you later, Race.
0: Marcus, this lead of yours had better be good.
6: It's good, chum. Let's go.
0: Where?
6: Spot called the Bar de Bouc. It ain't the Crillon, of course.
0: Crillon.
6: Yeah. Like I said, it ain't the Crillon, but it has its points. It definitely has its points. Now, ain't this something, Race? Makes you forget all about the rain outside, huh?
0: Who are we going to talk to?
6: At a table in the corner, a guy and a dame. He's the American I was telling you about. The one that gave me the knockdown to him. Look, I know you just left the pip, but ain't this girl something?
0: She was wearing a black suit and a beret. She had dark eyes and honey-colored hair. She was smoking a cigarette in a long holder, and she looked like something Renoir would have put on canvas. We went over and Mark made us known to one another, identifying the girl as Annette, the man as Phil Benson. We had drinks and began a casual conversation. Benson turned out to be a paving contractor dickering with the city of Cherbourg for some of its

0: road rebuilding work.
1: Well, it's kind of tough. They don't want to give it to anyone but a Frenchman. I don't blame them in a way, but I could certainly save them a lot of money on know-how.
0: Annette, Mark Donovan tells me you know something about what occurred on that salvage boat last week.
2: Yes, Reese. I know something.
0: Wouldn't want to tell me about it, would you?
2: No, Reese. I will only speak of what I know to the man who's in charge of the boat.
0: Is it a question of money?
2: Frankly, yes.
0: I could get it for you.
2: No. No, I will only speak to that man himself. The man called Menafee.
0: All right. We'll make it tonight. Suite J at the Creon at 8 o'clock. Is that all right?
2: Yes, Reese. That is all right.
0: Suite J at the Creon happened to be the apartment Mark and I were occupying, and I had Menafee there at 7:30. He came in with a serious face and a morose attitude, took a couple of drinks to bring him to the point of unburdening his mind.
3: It's Sandra, Wraith. I don't suppose you have any idea that she and I are engaged.
0: Engaged?
3: Yeah.
0: No, I didn't have any such idea. Sandra didn't say anything about it this afternoon.
3: Yeah, Sandra's like that. He's restless and always on the lookout for excitement, but I have hopes that she'll settle down.
0: Of course, I'm sure she will. That must be our caller.
2: Hello, Reyes.
0: Come in, Annette. This is Mr. Menafee.
3: Hello, Annette. Reyes says you have some information for me.
2: Yes, Monsieur Menafee. I have three things to tell you. First, that I consider you a murderer. Second, that I am the mother of the dead child. And third, that I now intend to kill you with this pistol.
4: Annette!
5: We'll return to the adventures of Frank Race in just about 1 minute.

0: And now, back to the adventures of Frank Race.
1: Menifee was down, but I couldn't tell how badly he'd been hurt. I was too involved with a twisting, writhing woman whose intent was to send more bullets into his body.
2: Let me go! Let me go!
1: You little idiot, you're not solving anything by making a play like this. Give me that gun!
2: No,
1: give me that gun!
2: No!
1: I'm sorry. You left me no alternative. Now, if you're smart, you'll get out of here. Your police don't like people who use guns.
2: You're not going to hold me?
1: No, get going.
2: Very well, Grace. Merci.
3: Grace.
1: Better stay put, Menifee, till I get some help here.
3: Doesn't seem too bad. You saved my life by grabbing her the way you did.
1: She had me fooled right down to the ground. Where were you hit?
3: It seems to be near the shoulder.
1: Here. I'll pack it, then I'll get you a doctor.
3: No, doctor. I'll take care of this myself.
1: You've got to have a doctor, Menifee. It would be terrible.
3: No, I'll take care of it myself. Bring in a doctor and you bring in the police. I've had enough publicity on this thing.
1: We're likely to need the police. That girl might try this again.
3: You can take care of that for me. Now, I'll find a persuader that I'm not at fault. I'm doing all I can to clean up the situation. But no doctors. No police.
1: There was no doubt but that Annette would be in hiding. So next morning, Mark and I looked up Phil Benson, the roving paving contractor.
4: Yeah, I know where she is. But why should I tell you guys? So you can make trouble for her?
5: Look, don't be a dub, will you? We ain't gonna give her no grief. Race wants a helper.
1: That's right, Benson. I give you my word.
4: All right. But I wouldn't want to give her a bum steer. She's a widow going through a bad time, and I'm nuts about it.
1: He took us to a small flat over a wine shop on a back street. Here, Annette received us casually, as though nothing unusual had happened. But the moment I mentioned Menifee, her eyes filled with storm.
2: You may as well know. If I get another chance at him, I shall try the same thing again.
1: But why? You're not sure that he caused the death of your son?
2: My son died on that man's boat. For me, that is enough.
4: Take it easy, will you, baby? Race is only trying to find out what really happened. He's only trying to help you.
1: I can promise that Menifee won't go to the police if you'll agree to let him alone.
4: Hear that, baby? Why don't you relax and learn to live again? Give a guy like me a chance to make things different.
2: Oh, let me alone. I don't want to talk about it.
4: You've got to talk about it, baby, for my sake. You know how I feel about you. Just give me time to make one of these paving deals and, well, things will be different, that's all.
2: Oh, please let me alone.
1: She stalked out of the room, and I realized the futility of trying to deal with a woman stricken as she had been. Benson looked stopped.
4: If I could only get a break so I could take her away from here.
1: Are you having any luck?
4: Not with the city of Cherbourg. They just don't listen to me. And I could do their cement paving cheaper than anyone on the continent. But it looks as though I've got about as much chance as a plugged bullseye.
5: Yeah, stick with it, chum. Things will work out.
1: They have a way of doing that. We'll see you later, Benson.
6: Hi, Ray. Remember me?
1: Hello, Sandra.
6: Well, aren't you going to invite me in?
1: Of course.
6: Or are you reluctant to receive a lady at this late an hour?
1: Can I fix you a drink?
6: I've already had a drink. I've already had several drinks.
1: Well, you're a big girl now. They shouldn't hurt you.
6: I thought we had a date tonight.
1: Date?
6: You know we did.
1: Well, something came up, something I couldn't avoid.
6: Menifee talked to you, didn't he? Told you I was engaged to him.
1: Well, aren't you?
6: He told me he talked to you. You know, you had me fooled. I didn't think you'd let a thing like that slow you down.
1: A lot of things slow me down. That's just one of them.
6: Big, virtuous man, aren't you? Well, I hate virtuous men.
1: That should simplify everything, then.
6: It should, but it doesn't. Because after I decided I hated you, I couldn't stop thinking about you. So I got drunk.
1: You make a very lovely drunk.
6: Doris, then I dare you to do something. I dare you to put your arms around me and say that.
1: You think I'm not tempted?
6: Go on, Ray. Put your arms around me and say I make a very lovely drunk.
1: I'll make you another drink instead. Sit down, Ducky. You're a little unstrung. As a matter of fact, I'm getting a little unstrung myself.
6: You're a fool, Rice.
1: I know it. At this moment, I'm probably the biggest fool in Sherwood. In fact, I'm surprising the very devil out of myself. I'm keeping this light, Ducky, just enough glory juice to give a taste.
6: You think Menifee's worth being loyal to? Well, he isn't. He isn't worth it at all.
1: Here, refresh yourself. Then you'd better go home.
6: Do you know why Menifee suspended salvage operations? Do you know why he's not letting anybody get aboard that boat?
1: I haven't the slightest idea, Ducky.
6: Because they have gold aboard. A fortune in gold.
1: Gold? That sounds a little fantastic, Sandra.
6: It's not so fantastic. They found a plane on the harbor bottom while they were grappling. A Royal Air Force plane that had been shot down during the war. It had been carrying gold to occupy France, to pay agents who wouldn't work for paper money.
1: Yes. Yes, they did that during the war.
6: Well, that's why the child's dead. He happened to be aboard that day and someone shot him to keep him quiet. And that's why that diver turned up missing. Judd Donner.
1: Doesn't add up, Sandra. If it did, why didn't Menifee just take the gold and clear out?
6: Because he can't find it. That's the joker. It's somewhere on the boat, but he can't find it. Either the boy or that diver hid it before they were murdered. So he's looked everywhere for that money. But he's been looking for the chest it was found in. The fool. Well, if I could get aboard...
1: Just how drunk are you, Sandra?
6: Oh, I'm pretty drunk, Grace. But I'm not too drunk. I'm not too drunk.
1: If you could get aboard, do you think you know where it is?
6: Maybe I do. Maybe I don't.
1: Let's go out to that vessel, Sandra. Let's go out. Just for the ducks of it. Can you see well enough to hold your course, Mark?
5: You kidding? I ain't seeing my way. I'm feeling it. Oh, what a night.
1: There she is. Cut the engine.
2: We're going to bump.
5: Oh, brother, what a break. We hit almost alongside the ladder.
1: Get the bow around, Mark.
5: All right.
1: All right, Sandra.
5: Watch your step, will you? It's like the stairway to Buckingham Palace.
6: Gosh, we made it.
1: There's a light aft. Come on.
5: You know... could be walking right into something here, something rough and tough.
7: You can stop right now, pal. You've already walked into it.
1: It was Freddie Troy, the killer I'd met in London. In the light shafting past an open bulkhead, I could see that under one arm he cradled a bag of some sort, while at the same time he held a gun on us.
7: Well, well, if it ain't the chum I met in England. You go around buttoning to all kinds of things, don't you?
1: You don't seem as well equipped as you were last time, Troy. Then it was a Tommy gun, now it's just a .45.
7: That's enough for this job. Get back against the wall.
2: Gracie's gonna shoot us.
7: How'd you guess it, sister? That's far enough, punk.
5: You mean me?
7: Yeah, you. Now, folks, I'm sorry, but...
1: Mark, how'd you get that hand in your pocket?
5: It wasn't reaching for cigars, Junior.
2: You had to do it. It was him or us.
5: Oh, lady, can put music to them lyrics.
2: Oh, look, that bag. He dropped it and... it's spilling gold coins.
1: We'll have a look at that later. First, let's see if we can do anything for Troy.
5: Okay, Rich, but I'm afraid we're just wasting our time.
1: Mark was right. It was a case of too much sea and too much darkness. So we turned back to the lighted cabin. And here...
2: it's the watchman. He's dead.
1: Shot by Troy.
5: Yeah. Oh, I guess I won't have to feel so bad.
2: Grace. Grace, look. Look where the coins have been hidden.
5: What do you know? In a fire hose.
2: But this is only part of it, a small part. Oh, we're too late. They've been carrying it away.
1: Yes, they've been carrying it away. But I've got a small hunch that I know where we might find it. They were both at the flat. And I got the feeling that he'd been talking to her again about going away. From the look of her, she hadn't been too responsive to his words.
2: Hello, Reyes. What is it you want this time?
1: Money, Annette. A lot of money. Money that caused the death of your child.
2: Money that killed my boy? Yeah, but who would have it here?
1: Benson would. Wouldn't you, Benson?
8: Me? What are you talking about?
1: I'm talking about a paving contractor calling himself Benson, who's really a deep-sea diver by the name of Joe Donner. How long have you known this man, Annette?
2: Only a few days. Since Jacques...
1: Yes. He came to you so he could keep in touch with what was going on. It makes a grim thought, Benson, courting the kid's mother after what happened.
4: You're crazy.
1: You tripped yourself in a couple of ways. For one thing, no real paving man would say cement when he actually meant concrete. But you were authentic enough when you mentioned a bullseye today, because that's the term a lot of divers use for the eyepieces in their helmets. You and Freddie Troy were in this together, weren't you, Donner? You were the diver who brought up the chest of coins, which you knew would be confiscated by the government. So you took advantage of the excitement and hid the stuff. And you murdered that boy because he happened to see you. Then you made it look as though you'd been killed yourself, so you could hide out and pick up the coins later.
2: Please, if you could prove this.
1: Ask him to open that bag he has at his feet, Annette.
4: I'm not opening anything. I'm just going out of here. Don't go for that gun, Annette. I know you got one, but don't go for it. I'll...
2: Please, you stopped me. You let him get away.
1: He won't go far. Not in France.
5: And the bag's still here, baby. He didn't get the bag.
2: I could have killed him, and you stopped me.
1: And right now, you hate me for it. But after a while, you'll be glad I did. After a long while, you'll be very...

The Adventures of Frank Race, starring Paul Dubove with Tony Barrett as Mark Donovan, comes to you from Hollywood. Others heard in tonight's cast were Lillian Bayef, Wilms Herbert, Paul McVeigh, Michael Ann Barrett, and Herbert Butterfield. This series is written and directed by Buckley Angel and Joel Murcott. The music is composed and played by Ivan Ditmars. Be sure to be with us again this time next week for another dramatic chapter in The Adventures of Frank Race. Art Gilmore speaking. This is a Bruce Ells production.

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15: Miss, will you bring me those papers?
16: Yes, Mr. Devons.
17: Which one of you is William Devons?
15: Right here. What can I do for you?
17: We want you, Devons, to
15: come.
17: Drop that ledger and get your hat. I've got you all covered. Stand up against the wall.
16: Oh, they've got
15: that. Let go. What do you mean, barging into my office?
17: Do as you're told. The White Legion wants you, Devons, and we go in wherever we have business. Move.
15: Why, you? Shut up. Now, the rest of you stand back. We're the White Legion, and Mr. Devons is going to learn a lesson he'll never forget.
18: The prisoner, William Devons, has confessed his part in a conspiracy against the sacred institutions of the White Legion. We give him to the All High Commander.
19: Let the accused know his fate.
20: Have you anything to say, Devons?
21: I plead with you, don't kill me. I've got a wife and children.
20: Silence!
21: Ah, please, let me go.
20: Give him another taste of the whip. Ah! That's better. Now secure the prisoner and send him over the trapdoor.
21: Don't.
20: Open the trap.

0: Glad to find you in, Margot, and up. How about a little shopping with me this morning?
1: I'd love it, Lamont. But isn't 10 o'clock a trifle early for you?
0: Not this morning, at any rate. I've already paid a call on Commissioner Weston on my way over. Poor man's up to his neck, as usual.
1: What's the trouble now?
0: Well, he's got quite a few things on his mind, one of them being William Devons.
1: William Devons? Isn't he the chief of the Bureau of Markets?
0: He was. But this morning, his body was found far out at sea, bound hand and foot, and apparently thrown from a ship.
1: Oh.
0: Peculiarly atrocious murder.
1: Good heavens, Lamont. Any clues?
0: So far, none. Another thing bothering the commissioner is the matter of this White Legion.
1: The White Legion?
0: Yes. It's a band of men calling themselves Avengers of Injustice, who are taking the law into their own hands, terrorizing, assaulting, and abducting, often in broad daylight and in the most unexpected places.
1: Well, that's strange. I haven't seen anything about it in the papers.
0: So far, it's been kept out of the papers, but in spite of that, enough has gotten out so that demands are being made of Weston that something be done immediately.
1: Poor Commissioner Weston. He seems to have his hands full.
0: And on top of all that, young Alton Parker's life has been threatened. He's the assistant district attorney, you know.
1: His life threatened? Why?
0: Well, Parker's prosecuting the case against Red Collins, the gangster accused of killing Boss Houseman a couple of months ago. The trial comes up this week. Well, it's all sinister politics, I suppose. Weston seems to think the White Legion was mixed up in that, too.
1: Then the White Legion has some connection with politics?
0: It's possible. However, if we're going to start suspecting people, we could begin at the top of the City Hall crowd and go to the bottom. It's Weston's problem, not ours. Want to go shopping with me?
1: Why not? What are we going for?
0: Oh, a little exercise and a few shirts. Come along.
2: Embroidery the next aisle over, madam.
3: Look, darling, don't you think this airplane luggage is just the thing for our trip south?
4: Oh, it's nice, dear, but I can't seem to enthuse about this trip somehow, Alton. We've planned so many times before, and now this latest development. Oh, I'm terribly worried, dear.
3: Oh, now, please, Helen. District attorneys are always getting threatening letters. They don't mean a thing.
4: Yes, but...
3: And Mr. Lawrence promised just as soon as this Red Collins case is finished, I can pack up and go. We start trial tomorrow. It can't last more than a week.
4: I know. I'm sorry to be so spineless, but... Alton!
3: What's the matter, dear?
4: Those two men I saw when we came in the store, they're coming this way.
3: Oh, Helen, please don't let your imagination...
0: Parker, there's a gun in my pocket. Shut up and come with us.
5: You keep your mouth shut, Mrs. Parker, and stand right here.
3: What are you trying to do?
0: The White Legion wants to ask you some questions, Parker.
3: Is that so? Well, take this.
4: Alton, stop it! Stop it!
5: All right, stand back, the lot of you. This is an arrest.
0: Drag him out, Pete. Get back there. We're off.
6: He arrested somebody.
5: Must be his wife. Say she fainted. Look out, that's
6: him. Will you please clear the aisle, please?
5: Keep that guy...
6: the aisle. Clear, please.
5: They put that guy in a car and drove off with him. The cop at the corner went after him.
6: Oh, will somebody please look after her? I'd better phone the police.
1: Yes, I'll take care of her.
0: She all right, Margot?
1: I think so, Lamont. Just fainted.
7: I beg your pardon. This must be her husband's briefcase. Papers. Cut it all over. I'll pick him up.
4: Here. Alton.
0: Let me help you.
4: Alton. Oh, my husband. Save him.
1: There now.
4: Save him.
1: They've notified the police. Who is your husband?
4: He's the assistant district attorney. Alton Parker.
1: Alton Parker?
4: Those men who took them away. They're from the White Legion. I heard them say it. Do something.
7: Will you come to the first aid room, madam? They're sending over detectives.
4: Oh, yes. Please, I... Oh, I feel so weak.
7: Oh, excuse me, Mrs. Parker. I'm Hartley Clays, owner and publisher of The Globe. Is this your husband's briefcase?
4: Yes.
7: Well,
4: yes,
7: I'll be very glad to deliver it to the district attorney's office, if you say so. There may be valuable papers, you know.
4: Oh, yes, if you will, please. Thank you, Mr. Clays.
7: Now, if you come right this way, please, Mrs. Parker.
4: Thanks.
8: Excuse me, Mr. Clays.
7: Oh, who are you?
8: Mr.
7: Markov. Oh, well, what do you make of this?
8: If what she says is true, it's more of the White Legion's handiwork.
7: Oh, you think so?
8: I understand they were mixed up in the murder of Boss Houseman.
7: Oh, that's pure hearsay. There was no real evidence.
8: Still, Red Collins is going to trial for shooting Boss Houseman, and Alton Parker is slated to prosecute. It all hangs together, doesn't it?
7: Well, I suppose so. Anyway, I intend to take this matter up editorially in my paper this very afternoon. The Globe has kept away from the White Legion up to now. So much politics mixed up in it, you know.
8: Yes, I know.
7: Yes, but this is terrible. I'll see what Commissioner Weston is doing about it. Well, I must go along now. Oh, wait, let me see. Is that paper on the floor out of this briefcase?
8: Yes. No. It's been nothing but a sales folder. Special today. White goods sale.
7: Oh, yes, I see. Well, I'll get this briefcase down to the district attorney's office. Glad to have met you, sir.
8: Very glad to have met you, Mr. Clays. Oh, there you are, Margot. Sure right now?
1: Yes, it's suffering from sharp, poor woman. Oh, this is an outrage, Lamont. You ought to do something. The Shadow ought to do something.
8: I imagine you're right.
1: Where did you get those papers?
8: I think they fell out of Alton Parker's briefcase, and they're rather important, I believe. You see the title on them?
1: Yes.
8: Evidence, the State versus Red Collins.
1: But why are you... Oh, I'm beginning to see.
8: Yes. The Shadow is doing something about the White Legion, Margot. What's more, I expect to have a very busy afternoon.
9: Mm-hmm.
7: Jackson. The message from the commander, isn't it?
9: Yeah, I've got it, Mr. Clays. SUNMAR2011. There you are, sir. I'll put it on your desk.
7: Thank you. See who that is at the door.
9: Yes, sir.
10: Telegram, Mr. Clay.
9: Thank you. A
7: telegram for you,
9: Mr. Clay.
7: Telegram? What can this mean? Oh, yes. Congratulations on your splendid editorial in this afternoon's Globe. It was almost convincing.
9: What?
7: Signed, The Shadow.
9: What? The Shadow?
7: Stop trembling, you fool.
9: What if The Shadow is after us?
7: We'll take care of The Shadow just as we take care of the rest of them. He can't bluff me.
9: Wait. The door's opening.
11: Pardon the intrusion, Mr. Clays.
7: Who is that? Who speaks?
11: I am the one they call The Shadow.
9: He's here. In this room.
7: I've heard of you and your tricks, Shadow. Where are you?
11: Here. In the shadows. But don't be alarmed because you can't see me. I've only come for a short visit, Mr. Clays.
7: Why honor me with your presence?
11: As a newspaper editor, I thought you might like to hear the news.
7: What news?
11: The White Legion is about to be exposed.
7: The White Legion? Exposed?
11: I presume you'll want to run an extra on that.
7: Why, yes, of course. I'm sure I'll be very pleased. The fair-minded citizens of this city and state can force an expose of that organization.
11: You sound like your own editorials, Mr. Clays.
7: If you're insinuating that I have some connection with the White Legion, you're very much mistaken.
11: I never insinuate, Mr. Clays. I simply wanted to keep you posted. The next time you hear my voice, Clays, be ready to run your extras. It will be the signal that the White Legion is doomed.
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0: Let me see those notes, Margot.
1: What makes you think Hartnett Clay's is mixed up with this White Legion, Lamont?
0: A little deductive reasoning, Margot. I've noticed that since this White Legion stuff has broken the papers, Clay's paper, The Globe, has been deliberately playing it down. Clay's editorial policy seems to be that the atrocities of the White Legion have been greatly exaggerated.
1: It does sound peculiar.
0: Exactly. Clay seemed rather confused when I appeared to him this afternoon as the Shadow. Let me clean up matters.
1: What have you got there?
0: It's a copy I made of a memorandum that was on Clay's desk.
1: Let's see. Oh, what in the world does it mean, these two words? Convocation, Water Chapel. Then this string of letters and numbers. SUNMAR2011. Doesn't make sense.
0: Yes, it does. S-U-N is Sunday. M-A-R is March.
1: Yes.
0: And then 20 and 11, Convocation Water Chapel. Sunday, March 20th at 11.
1: But that's today.
0: Yes, probably at 11 tonight. And I have an idea that the Water Chapel is the place where they're holding Alton Parker prisoner. We're going to find out. Bring the car and meet me in the block next to Clay's house at 8 o'clock, Margot.
1: Yes.
0: If Clay's is going to that meeting, we'll follow him. Slow down, Margot. We don't want to get too close to Hartley Clay's car.
1: This fog rolling in, we'll be lucky if we don't lose them entirely. Can you see their car through the field glasses, Lamont?
0: Yes, it's turned down that side road toward the bay. There's a small shack on the edge of the water. The fog's getting heavier, makes it hard to see.
1: That shack must be the place they call the Water Chapel.
0: Yes. Apparently right on the edge of the channel. It goes out to sea. Better stop here, Margot. Let's get out.
1: All right, Lamont. There's a small inlet here.
0: Yes.
1: We can see better now.
0: That fog doesn't get any thicker. There's a motorboat tied up the wharf. Three cars parked nearby. Wait. Clay's and the man with him are getting out. They're going toward the shack.
1: I don't see any light in the place.
0: Someone's opening the door. Yes, there's a figure dressed in a long white robe and a mask with a white cap on his head.
1: Oh.
0: They've gone inside. Blush, that fog is getting so thick I can't see the place any longer.
1: What are you going to do now?
0: Somehow I've got to get out there. And I'd just as soon not go by the front door.
1: Oh, look, Lamont. This old rowboat lying in the inlet.
0: Good idea, Margaret. There seems to be only one oar, but I can paddle with that. This inlet apparently leads down into the channel.
1: Oh, Lamont, please be careful. There's a terrible current rushing out to sea, and in that fog you won't be able to see anything.
0: Oh, I'll be all right, but if you don't hear from me by 6 o'clock in the morning, get in touch with Commissioner Weston. Give him the location of this place and warn him to bring a few men with him.
1: Yes.
0: If I get what I expect, I won't need him.
1: What do you expect to get?
0: Enough evidence to wipe out the White Legion from top to bottom.
2: All right, Parker, get yourself ready to meet the judgment of the White Legion.
3: What judgment?
2: The judgment of death. I'll be back for you in a minute.
3: Judgment of death.
4: Alton Parker.
3: Who? Who's that?
4: Quiet. I am the Shadow. I've come to help you.
3: The Shadow?
4: Keep your chin up and do what they tell you. We'll see this through. Careful.
2: Step out, Parker, and follow me.
5: This meeting of the comrades of the White Legion will come to order. First offender, present the accused.
2: The accused stands before you, all High Commander.
5: First recorder.
6: The prisoner, Alton Parker, having committed acts against the order of the White Legion, acts that we consider detrimental to the good of our city, we have signed his order of punishment. With the consent of the comrades, we give him into your hands.
7: Let the accused know his fate.
5: Alton Parker, have you anything to say?
6: Yes, yes I have. I was to have prosecuted a murderer tomorrow, a man known as Red Collins, who by your help and instigation killed Al Hausman, your political rival. It's common knowledge that this White Legion of yours sides with the party in power at City Hall, and all your sanctimonious chatter about the good of our city doesn't fool anybody. Prosecuting criminals is my job, and if that prosecution endangers the lives and reputations of one political clique or another, it's no concern of mine.
5: Cut it short, Parker. You have one more minute.
6: I know why you're getting rid of me. Because your White Legion is mixed up in the worst scandal this state has ever known. And I know what that scandal is. If you, with your robes and masks, knew what that scandal is, you wouldn't be members of this gang. You'd ask your leaders what kind of money-grafting racket they're running. Ask him, the one that sits there on his mock throne.
8: Who tore off my mask? You fools, get back.
5: Here it is, Commander. The strap broke.
8: That's odd. I thought someone carried it. Come to order, men.
5: Stand the accused over the trap.
8: You are sentenced to die, Alton Parker.
6: You will pay for this, all of you. There's a power beyond your reach that'll make you pay.
5: If you mean the shadow. When the time comes, we'll deal with the shadow in a way he won't forget.
8: Silence. Stand ready at the trap.
5: Give me that rope. I want to dispose of Mr. Parker myself. Ready?
9: The trap is ready.
5: Good. Oh! In another half hour, Alton Parker's body will be far at sea. The vengeance of the White Legion is now completed. We've called the Shadow's bluff.
10: Mr. Weston speaking.
4: Good morning, Commissioner.
10: Oh, it's you, Shadow.
4: This morning they're bringing Red Collins to trial for the murder of Boss Houseman.
10: You think I don't know
4: Please,
10: about...
4: Commissioner, this is urgent. When the trial starts, have a man stationed at each entrance to the courtroom. Don't let anyone in or out without your authority, and wait yourself by the main entrance. I think you'll have a surprise.
10: What's the idea? I'll do it if you tell me what...
4: I can't tell you anything more now, Commissioner, except this. If you don't do it, you'll regret it the rest of your life.
10: Well, I don't know what you're planning, but it better be good.
4: Oh, it'll be good, Commissioner. I'll promise you that. It'll be good.
11: Order, order in the court.
12: Your Honor, I request that this man who calls himself Red Collins be reprimanded for his insults to me, the district attorney.
8: Proceed with the case, please.
12: Very well. Collins. Who paid you to murder Boss Houseman?
8: Defense objects, Your Honor. Objection sustained.
12: All right, Your Honor. Perhaps you'll answer this question, Collins. Were you ever a member of the White Legion?
9: I was not. I told you that once before already.
8: Defense requests that the prosecutor stick to the case in hand. The murder of Al Houseman.
12: The case in hand, as the defense and everybody else knows, goes far beyond the prosecution of this gangster.
8: Why, that's...
12: I intend to prove, Your Honor, that this man Collins killed Al Houseman. But that Collins acted under the instructions of the notorious gang known as the White Legion. The same gang who caused the mysterious disappearance of my able assistant, Mr. Elton Parker.
8: Confine yourself to the case at hand. The district attorney seems to have some trouble doing that.
12: Here. Look at this note, Collins. Do you deny sending that to Houseman the day before he was killed?
9: Sure. I wrote the letter and sent it to him. I told you that once already, too.
12: Why? Why did you write him such a threatening letter?
9: To scare him into paying me the money he owed me. That's why. I told you that once, too.
4: Mr. Collins is lying.
9: Hey, who's that?
4: He can neither read nor write.
12: Who is speaking? I demand that he identify himself.
8: Is there someone in this courtroom who wishes to be sworn as a witness? Where are you? Who are you?
4: I am the Shadow, Judge Rusko. I have some unsworn testimony that may interest you. The men who paid Red Collins to commit murder are in this room. They are the leaders of the White Legion. They have secretly milked the city treasury of over $10 million in the past 3 years. Their hands are red with blood.
12: I protest at this ridiculous procedure.
4: One of those men is sitting here in this courtroom. His name has been honored in the past. But he is a murderer.
8: Silence, I can hear.
12: Who is it?
4: His name is Hartney Claes.
12: Hartney Claes.
4: A sanctimonious crusading editor who used his influence and position to learn the movements of the law and keep suspicion away from himself.
8: If there is any further disturbance, I will order the courtroom clear.
5: Judge Rusko.
8: Yes,
5: Mr. I insist this pass be concluded. If this shadow accuses me, let him present evidence.
4: The evidence is ready.
8: Order, order. You are making a fuss of this court of justice, whoever you are. If you don't stop, I will suspend the hearing.
12: No, let the shadow talk.
13: Yes,
4: I have talked enough. I now call your attention to the young man who is just entering the door with Commissioner Weston.
12: Parker. It's Alton Parker! It's Parker! The assistant district attorney that disappeared!
8: I demand the suspension of this trial!
9: No! This trial won't be suspended until I present the evidence for conviction. You couldn't find that evidence, could you, Mr. Claes? It wasn't in my briefcase. Killing me wouldn't have destroyed it, because it's right here. After I was kidnapped in the store, these papers were sent to Commissioner Weston. Enough evidence to send Red Collins to the electric chair, to put an end forever to this murdering gang of hypocrites who call themselves the White Legion. I order the arrest of Hartney Clay. Commissioner Weston.
13: Right here, Mr. Parker. Stick out your hand, Clay.
14: You realize what you're doing?
13: Yes, I'm putting a pair of handcuffs on you, mister. You'll be locked up and charged with the murder of William Devons, among others.
14: Go to it, Parker. Run out the rat.
15: Yes,
14: go
15: on, get him out.
14: I'll relinquish the bench.
9: Just a moment, sir. Now I move a suspension for the presentment of new charges to the grand jury. Those charges will show that the city funds have been tampered with. They will name the six leaders of the White Legion, including its all-high commander, the brains and moving force of its murderous atrocities. The man who sits on the bench at this moment, Judge Matthew Rusko.
16: Yes, yes, yes, yes, yes.
13: Here we are, all of you. The doors are guarded. Sergeant, have your man place Judge Rusko under arrest and all 4 men at the defense table.
17: Right, sir. Come on, now.
9: Quiet, please, quiet. Quiet. There's one thing more. I want to pay this public tribute to the one who, more than any other, is responsible for this triumph of justice. The one who calls himself the Shadow.
18: My fellow citizens, I thank you, but let me remain a voice that wakes the guilty conscience, brings terror to the wrongdoer, and comfort to the oppressed. Know me only as the Shadow.
19: And now, ladies and gentlemen, we bring you John Barclay, Blue Coal's heating expert. But before we hear Mr. Barclay, we want to remind you that at the close of the program, the Shadow himself has an interesting message for you. Be sure to listen. And now, Mr. Barclay.
20: Thank you, Ken. And now a word about heating hot water this summer. 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Now, this condition should not exist in any home. 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Their cost is trifling, even when installed with automatic draft regulators, which make their operation semi-automatic. They guarantee a generous supply of really hot water at a cost of about one-third present gas bills. I suggest that you ask your Blue Coal dealer about this hot water heating equipment. 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
19: Thank you, Mr. Barclay. And now, ladies and gentlemen, that interesting message we promised you. The part of Lamont Cranston and the Shadow has been played by one of the most distinguished figures in the theater today, Mr. Orson Welles, famous for his production of Shakespeare in Modern Dress, a director of the Mercury Theater, producer of Broadway hits like Julius Caesar and The Shoemaker's Holiday. Mr. Welles, still a very young man, is making for himself a unique place in the field of dramatic art. We have been indeed fortunate in having Mr. Welles on our Shadow program. But now I know all of you would like to hear a few words from Mr. Welles.
21: Good evening, ladies and gentlemen. Words can hardly express my great enjoyment in doing this program for you. And now before I leave you, I want to thank our sponsors, Blue Coal, for giving me the opportunity of doing this show. I want to thank our cast for the wonderful work they've done throughout our entire season. And above all, I want to thank you, our listeners, for your loyalty. We all hope you've enjoyed listening to the shows as much as we have playing them. You know, in the theater, we can see our audience. We're able to tell how well we're received by the applause we get. But unfortunately, we have no way of knowing how much you've enjoyed us over the air.
1: Wait, Orson, may I make a suggestion?
21: Why, certainly, Agnes Moorhead, or should I say Margot Lane.
1: There is a way. If you've enjoyed this program and would like to let Mr. Welles and all of us know about it, simply phone your nearest Blue Coal dealer and tell him so tomorrow morning. Tell him how much you've enjoyed the adventures of the Shadow.
21: A very fine idea, Agnes. And now, ladies and gentlemen, good night and goodbye.
19: Thank you, Mr. Welles. And let's all take Agnes Moorhead's suggestion and give the cast the volume of applause they deserve. Phone your nearest Blue Coal dealer tomorrow morning. Tell him how much you've enjoyed the adventures of the Shadow. and that you'd like the shadow programs to resume again in the fall. You have just heard a dramatized version of one of the many copyrighted stories which appear in the Shadow magazine. All the characters and all the persons named are fictitious. Any similarity to persons living or dead is purely coincidental.
15: As you sow evil, so shall you reap evil. Crime does not pay. The shadow knows.

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2: Diamond Detective Agency. I'll help you out if you're in trouble, but if it's a murder, it'll cost you double.
3: Rick.
2: Oh, hello, Helen, baby. What's new with the wealthy?
3: Not much. Only we had a date last night, remember?
2: Well, did we have fun?
3: Oh, loads. Only we'd had more fun if you'd shown up.
2: Now, Helen, don't overestimate me.
3: I don't.
2: No. Look, honey, I am sorry about last night. Sat up with a sick aunt, you know.
3: Tender.
2: Well, don't you believe me?
3: No. Expect me to?
2: No.
3: Then we're even.
2: Hmm. Helen, I hate people who hold grudges. You busy tonight?
3: Uh-huh.
2: Well, doing what?
3: Oh, I'll probably end up listening to some idiot play the piano.
2: Oh. Anyone I know?
3: Maybe. He's a little boy who never grew out of the cops and robbers stage.
2: Oh, yes. The good-looking one. He's the guy. Uh-oh. Client just walked in. I'll call you back and squirm later. Bye.
4: Diamond?
2: In the rough. What can I do for you?
4: You seen the morning papers?
2: Only the funnies.
4: Seen the story on page 2?
2: Yeah, what are you, a traveling quiz show?
4: Look at it.
2: Hmm. Pete Rocco broke out of prison.
4: That's right. You sent Pete up for murder. He always said he'd get out and take care of you.
2: Gee, I wish I hadn't cut my fingernails. I got nothing to chew.
4: You better find something. Pete's a nasty little boy.
2: Hmm. Well, what's all this to you?
4: My name's Danny. Danny Rocco. I'm Pete's brother.
2: Oh. Looking for a piece of cheese?
4: I found one. Get your hat, Shamus.
2: There was a bulge in Danny's coat pocket that hadn't come with the suit. Believing in the safety first slogan, I picked up my hat and was led to a car outside. We drove through town and then to Mulberry Street near Five Points to the section that used to be the heart of Little Italy. We stopped in front of a cigar store.
4: Okay, Diamond, get out.
2: Oh, it's so comfortable here.
4: Come on, move.
2: Well, if you put it that way. Hmm, the Rocco Smoke Shop.
4: Yeah, it's mine.
2: Bet you sell opium.
4: In the back, behind those curtains. That's far enough. Ma! Hey, Ma!
5: I'm right here, Daniel. You know I don't like shouting.
2: Standing in the doorway was a little gray-haired old lady with a sweet, tired smile on her face. If this was Pete Rocco, he wore quite a disguise.
5: You, Richard Diamond?
2: I've given up denying it.
5: Sit down, please. Daniel, stop looking mean. Go outside and tend the shop.
4: Oh,
5: Daniel.
4: Okay, Ma.
2: Well, now I've seen everything.
5: Daniel's a good boy, Mr. Diamond, but one must be stern at times.
2: Oh, yes, one must.
5: You're probably wondering why I sent Daniel to bring you here.
2: Well, I have thought about it between prayers.
5: Mr. Diamond, I tried to raise my boys the best I could. Peter and Daniel had every chance for success, but Peter failed me. He killed a man.
2: Go on.
5: I trained my boys to be pickpockets. That was during their school days, of course.
2: Oh, yes, of course.
5: Later, I staked them to a nice, tidy little bookmaking business. Like any mother, I wanted to keep them away from violence.
2: Very thoughtful.
5: Mr. Diamond, I've known crime and criminals all my life. My husband was an immigrant, a criminal killed in a gang war. It's the only life I could teach them, but Peter failed me. Peter turned to murder.
2: Mrs. Rocco, this is very interesting, but why was I brought here?
5: I'm getting to that. Please be patient.
2: Sorry.
5: You see, as long as my boys stuck to bookmaking, I was happy. I was proud of them. But when Peter killed that man, he failed me.
2: You said that before.
5: Yes, so I did. Mr. Diamond, you're the one who sent Peter to prison. Police couldn't catch him, but you did. I want you to send my boy back where he belongs. Behind bars.
2: Oh, I see.
5: I'll pay your usual fee. If Peter's out long, he might kill another man. I couldn't stand that. I don't hold with violence, Mr. Diamond.
2: There was a sad look on her face as she pushed a buzzer beside her chair. She was a proud little thing, but you could see the hurt in her eyes when she spoke of Pete. She was determined to have him put back in prison. After all, she'd only raised him to be a pickpocket. Oh, this modern generation. Absolutely no regard for their parents.
4: You ring for me, Ma?
5: Daniel, drive Mr. Diamond back to town. I'll watch the shop. Oh, dear. You haven't said that you'll take the job, have you, Mr. Diamond?
4: Ma would like for you to, Shamus.
2: Well, I...
5: Thank you so much. Daniel, you're looking mean again.
2: Danny drove me downtown. Instead of going to my office, I went to the 5th Precinct, where I found Sergeant Otis laboring over a crossword puzzle. Poor Otis. He couldn't find a four-letter word for something that swims, even if you hit him in the face with a herring. Well, hello, brainchild.
6: What? Oh, you.
2: Clefford, as always, I see.
6: Shamus, why don't you dig a hole and jump in it?
2: And disturb your wormy relatives? Oh, perish the thought.
6: Get lost.
2: My, aren't we touchy today?
6: Well, can't you see I'm working a puzzle?
2: See it? Yes. Believe it? Well, that's another matter. I better work on it, genius. I'm going to see Walt.
6: Oh.
2: Good afternoon, Lieutenant Lemonson. My, you look impressive with your feet on the desk. Saving shoe leather?
7: Rick, where have you been? I called you 50 times this morning.
2: Well, I've been chatting with a very pleasant little lady.
7: Blonde or brunette?
2: Neither. Her hair was gray.
7: Well, for you, that's a switch. But boy, you better go in hiding for a while. Pete Rocco's out of prison.
2: Yeah, so I heard. That why you called me?
7: Right. Rocco said he'd get you, and he's not the type to kid. He'll be looking for you, Rick.
2: Well, that's just dandy, Walt, because I'll be looking for him.
7: What?
2: I've got a client wants Rocco back behind bars. Any idea where he is?
7: Not much to go on. He's here in town somewhere, that's for sure.
2: Well, why do you say that?
7: Well, remember that roll he took from that bookie before he plugged him?
2: Mm-hmm.
7: More than 50,000 bucks. He never would tell where he hid it.
2: Oh, yeah. You think he'll hang around long enough to dig it up and then go south, huh?

0: He's still around town?
1: Yeah, I got a location on him this morning. Seems he's a bowling fanatic.
2: Bowling?
1: Yep, hangs out in an alley around North Broadway. Joint called Atlas Alleys.
2: Yeah, I know the place. Well, I think I'll get a little exercise.
1: Bowling, maybe?
2: It beats snooker. See you around, Walt. I drove up to the Atlas Alleys and parked in a lot across the street. The bowling fanatics were at it hot and heavy, and I sat down in one of the spectator seats. Half an hour later, a pale little punk came in, got an alley, and began bowling alone. I decided to join him, not because he looked lonely, but because his name happened to be Roscoe Ward. Well, hello, Roscoe.
3: Huh? Do I know you?
2: Well, I have the ugliest friends in town. Maybe you'd like to be one of them.
3: Sorry, I'm antisocial.
2: Mind if I bowl with him?
3: Yeah.
2: Thanks. I'll go first. Oh, I knocked them all down. Now, what'll you play with?
3: Hey, that's not bad. You got a swell approach.
2: Thanks.
3: What's your pitch, anyway? What do you want with me?
2: Well, I'd like to meet some of your friends, Roscoe.
3: Like I said before, I'm antisocial.
2: So is your friend I want to meet. Just got back in town and won't let anyone see him.
3: What? Hey, now I remember you. The name's Diamond.
2: Good memory. Let's try it again. Know where Pete Rocco is?
3: Oh, so that's it, huh? Bud, you better head for the Catskills. Word says that Pete is going to put a slug through your private eye.
2: Yeah, so I heard. I thought I'd look him up and beg for mercy or something.
3: Yeah, I bet. But sorry, I can't help you.
2: You'll look it.
3: But if I should see Pete, I'll tell him you was looking for him. Yeah. You get a big kick out of that. Now, beat it, leg man. I got a bowl.
2: Roscoe went back to his game and I left the alleys. The only thing I knew about Pete Rocco was that somewhere in this city of millions he was waiting to kill yours truly. Not a pleasant thought, but then I'm not in a very pleasant business. I crossed the street to the parking lot and went to my car.
4: Hi, pal. Been waiting for you.
2: Wow, Pete Rocco.
4: Yeah. Get in.
2: You look thinner, Pete. Can I go across the street and get you a hot dog?
4: No, thanks, pal. Right now I've got my heart set on a little ride. Now get in.

0: Before we continue with the adventures of Richard Diamond, private detective, here's your Rexall family druggist.
1: Last week, a customer told me that...
2: Something I really like about Rexall Milk of Magnesia is that one bottle won't be so thick I can't even pour it, and the next one thin and watery. Somehow, Rexall Milk of Magnesia always seems to be just right.
1: Well, ma'am, that's because every bottle of Rexall Milk of Magnesia has to meet an exacting standard of viscosity, or it won't wear the Rexall label.
2: What do you mean by viscosity?
1: Well, an easy definition would be the degree of thickness in a liquid. Now, Rexall scientists conduct scientifically precise tests on every batch of Rexall Milk of Magnesia to make sure it meets this constant standard of viscosity, because that's one big reason why you'll always get a uniform dosage from every bottle.
2: Oh, and I thought it was all just an accident.
1: Oh, no, ma'am. There are no accidents behind the fact. You can always depend on any drug product that bears the name Rexall.
0: And now back to tonight's adventure with Richard Diamond, private detective, starring Dick Powell.
3: With a gun pointed at me and Pete Rocco at my side, I followed directions and drove to a Harlem address. Pete led me upstairs and into a half-furnished flat.
4: Far enough. Now sit right here, bright boy. That's good. You know, pal, I've been waiting a long time for this.
3: Well, you always were the patient type. What are you waiting for now, Pete? An audience?
4: Oh, I'm in no hurry. You just sit there and square him for a while.
3: Who's there?
5: It's me, Roscoe. Well, hello, Snooper. Can you beat this guy, Petey? He was looking for you.
3: Let's not rub it in, boys.
5: What you waiting for, Petey? Take care of him. Let's beat it.
4: Shut up. We don't leave till I get word it's all clear to pick up the money.

0: Yeah, but when are you going to find out? Who's going to let you know?
1: Don't get too nosy, Roscoe. Diamond, after you picked me up, I had a rough time. During that trial, I didn't know what they were going to throw at me. Life or the chair. Just had to wait. Well, that's what you're going to do. You're going to sit there and you're going to wait. When you're least suspecting it, I'm going to put 3 slugs through your head.
2: My barber won't like this.
1: Yeah, just keep making cracks, wise guy. You'll break before long.
0: Yeah, you'll break before long.
2: Is there an echo in here?
1: Roscoe, did you shake that police tail?
0: Yeah, he's still looking for me in the bowling alley.
1: Good. Tie Diamond up tight and keep an eye on him. I'm going out for a while.
0: Ah, Pete, you ain't going to take a chance on getting seen.
1: Shut up. I've been away for 5 years. I'll do what I want. Now tie him up.
2: Pete kept the gun on me while Roscoe tied my arms behind the chair. Then he put the gun he had taken from me in his left pocket and his own in his right. He resembled a walking armory as he went out the door.
0: You know, Snooper, you're not so bright.
2: Oh, now, watch it, Roscoe. You'll hurt my feelings. Maybe
0: Pete's a rough boy. I'm going to enjoy watching him settle with you.
2: Oh, you have such simple tastes. What's in this for you? Pete giving you a cut?
0: Yeah, if he ever gets around to picking up the dough. He's got to wait until he gets the all-clear signal, though.
2: Oh, so there's someone else in this. Who, Roscoe?
0: I don't know. If I did, I wouldn't yap to you. You know, it's too bad you'll be a corpse soon.
2: Oh, thanks for the pleasant thought.
0: No, I mean it. That strike you made at the bowling alley tonight, that just wasn't luck. You got a swell approach.
2: You think so?
0: Yeah. That's where I have my trouble with my approach. But when Pete gives me my cut of the dough, I'm going to buy me an alley and bowl all the time.
2: Oh, how exciting.
0: Say, you want to give me a few pointers?
2: What?
0: The approach. Maybe you could help me improve mine, huh? Now, look, this floor is kind of slippery. Now, watch. Now, I always hold the ball like this. You see? I swing it back and approach like this. There. How'd it look to you?
2: Well, I couldn't see too well from here. Suppose you untie my hands.
0: Oh, no. You got to stay tied there.
2: Well, I'm afraid I can't help you then. Come around this side. I can't see through that table.
0: Oh, all right. Yeah, I got it. I'll slide towards you this time.
2: All right.
0: There. What do you think of that?
2: Well, I won't hurt you now.
0: No, go on. Be brutal.
2: Well, it's too sloppy, Roscoe. You keep your head up too high.
0: The head, huh?
2: Yeah, you got to keep it down low.
0: Oh. Well, let me try it again. Now, I approach like...
2: Now, hey, I can't see from here, remember? Slide toward me again.
0: Oh, yeah, sure. And keep the head down.
2: That's right. Ward followed instructions and kept his head down low, just in line with my foot. Chalk up a strike for Diamond. He went down like the number 10 pin. I managed to work my hands up over the back of the chair. Then a few calisthenics and my hands were in front of me, still tied, but free enough to call Walt Levinson on the phone. 15 minutes later, he arrived, put the cuffs on Ward, and untied me.
3: There, you're loose. You know, maybe I should have kept you tied up. You might stay out of trouble then.
2: You're so considerate, Walt.
3: I'll put some men around the house. When Pete comes back, we...
2: Uh-oh. It may be him now.
3: Otis, bring Roscoe Ward over here.
4: Come on, Ward.
3: Ward, you pick up that phone and act like nothing's happened. Hold the receiver so we can hear who's on the line. If you don't, I'll see that the judge throws the book at you.
0: Hello.
5: Roscoe?
0: Yeah. Is this Pete?
5: Of course, you dope. Who did you... Hey, is anything wrong up there?
0: Wrong? Oh, no, Pete. No, everything's fine. Yeah.
5: You just sound funny. Take the phone over and put the receiver in front of Diamond.
0: Sure, Pete. Yeah. He said...
2: I heard him. Give me that phone. Hello, Pete. Check up to see if I'm comfortable.
5: How long you been loose, pal?
2: Come again?
5: Diamond, I left you in a chair across the room. The phone don't reach that far.
2: Well, Pete, you're getting smarter.
5: Yeah, thanks. Too bad I'll have to postpone those 3 slugs in the head. But maybe later.
2: I'm glad you said maybe, Pete. I have different ideas.
5: Yeah, we'll see, pal. We'll see.
2: Well, he tricked us, Walt. He won't be back here.
3: Does this bird know where he is?
2: Yeah, I don't think so. Roscoe, you mentioned that Pete had to wait for the word from someone before he could pick up that money. Who is that someone?
0: I told you before, I don't know.
3: Look, Punk, you're all through. Help us out and you'll get a better deal in court.
0: Yeah, but if I knew, I'd tell you. All I know is that Pete won't go near the dough until this someone gives him the green light.
3: No.
2: I think he's telling the truth, Walt. Take him downtown and book him. I'm going visiting. I drove back out Mulberry Street to the Rocco Cigar Store. I was hoping Pete's brother, Dan, might remember some of Pete's old hangouts. I wanted to wrap up this case quickly for two reasons. One, Pete was a killer, might kill again at any minute. And two, I might be the one he'd kill.
4: Diamond?
2: Oh, yeah. Hello, Danny.
4: I've been trying to get you in your office. I think I know where Pete is.
6: Hello, Mr. Diamond.
4: I'll tell you later.
6: I do hope you have something to report.
2: Well, not much, Mrs. Rocco. I met your son today on the wrong side of a gun. I don't know where he is now.
6: Oh, well, that's too bad. But you will catch him, I'm sure of that. Peter must be punished. I don't hold with violence, Mr. Diamond.
4: Ma, don't you want me to drive you over to visit Mrs. Montelli?
6: Oh, well, that would be nice, Daniel. I'd like that.
4: Well, you get your wrap and we'll go now.
6: All right. And, Mr. Diamond, remember, I want my son caught quickly before he can kill again. Good day.
2: Now then, Danny, what were you saying about Pete?
4: I know where you can locate him. I didn't want to talk in front of Ma. I want to keep out of this.
2: Go on.
4: Pete called me a little while ago. He's coming over tonight. I'm taking Ma to visit a friend, so she'll be out of the way. Tonight's your chance, Diamond. Tonight.
2: I made plans to meet Danny out in front of the shop around 8. Then I went back to my office. I called Helen, wrote my dinner dates for that evening, and waited as the hours ticked by. 7:30, and I was ready to go. Pete had taken my gun earlier, so I slipped a spare in my pocket and drove to the cigar store. I parked down the street, walked halfway up the block, and met Danny.
4: Diamond?
2: Yeah. Our boy showed up yet?
4: No, but he should be here soon. Come on.
2: We walked up to the shop, and Danny unlocked the door. The shop was dark as I entered, and I tripped over something on the floor. Hey, can we have some light in here?
4: Sure. Why not?
2: That's better. And then I saw what I'd tripped over. Pete Rocco with 6 bullet holes in his body. And then it was clear. Why had Pete come here? To get the money. That made the strong-arm boy behind me the contact. The one Pete was waiting for to give him the all-clear was little brother Danny.
4: Surprise, Shamus?
2: Yeah, I'll be honest. Yes, I am.
4: Pretty smooth, huh? Here, catch. That's good. You'll notice it's your gun. Pete was bragging about how he took it from you. He let me see it.
2: And that was fatal.
4: Right. And this gun I got on you now was Pete's. I kill you, put the gun in Pete's hand, then I'm clear. You shot each other. No one will blame me.
2: You thought this all out, huh?
4: That's right. Pete and I robbed that bookie together. He left the dough for me to keep after he was picked up. I figured he'd never get out, but when he did... Well, it's real convenient your being around. Now say your prayers, Shamus. This is it.
6: Is he dead, Mr. Diamond?
2: No, you hit him in the shoulder. Better call an ambulance, though.
6: Yes. My boys, Peter and Daniel, look at them. I tried to teach them. I told them I wouldn't stand for violence. But they wouldn't listen. You know, sometimes you've just got to be stern.

0: drink for me, Miss Helen?
1: Yes, Francis. Will you fix us some drinks, please? Soda with mine.
0: And you, Mr. Diamond?
2: No, I'll take soda, too, Francis. About a jiggerful.
0: Yes, sir.
1: Rick.
2: Mm-hmm.
1: Don't you ever get tired?
2: Playing the piano? Never.
1: That's not what I meant. Like today, you were almost killed twice.
2: Honey, you can only be killed once.
1: All right, then. You were threatened twice. Don't you ever wish you were in a different profession?
2: For instance?
1: Oh, insurance, maybe. You can talk fast enough.
2: Well, you may have something there. Meet a lot of gals in the insurance game.
1: On second thought, you'd be better as a good humor man. Meet a lot of children instead.
2: Gals are like better.
1: So I've noticed.
2: Oh, hello. What's wrong with my own business? Now, where else could I find excitement all day and a beautiful girl to sing to at night?
1: Flattery will get you everywhere, Mr. Diamond.
2: Don't I know it? A little bit independent in your walk. A little bit independent in your talk. There's nothing like you.

0: Rick.
1: Yes, baby?
0: I've been wondering which holds more attraction for you. Me or my piano?
1: Hmm? Oh, come here, baby.
2: Here's your drink, Mr. Oh! Mr. Diamond. Miss Helen. Oh, dear. Why did I ever leave Cambridge?
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Richard Diamond, Private Detective, stars Dick Powell in the title role, with music composed and conducted by Frank Wirth. Look for Dick Powell in the Metro-Goldwyn-Mayer production, Right Cross, in which he co-stars with June Allison and Ricardo Montalban. Richard Diamond, Private Detective, is transcribed in Hollywood by Jaime Del Valle. 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

0: Yeah, danger is my assignment. I get sent to a lot of places I can't even pronounce. They all spell the same thing, though, trouble. But when I walk into the commissioner's office, I don't realize that this assignment's going to have me playing a friendly little game of who's who. The only trouble with it is that the guy who loses gets killed. Morning, Commissioner. Booth said you had an assignment for me.
1: I do. Steve, suppose you had a secret code.
0: Yeah?
1: And you suddenly found out it wasn't so secret.
0: What?
1: Suppose you found out that a hostile country had succeeded in deciphering it. What would you do?
0: Well, I'd quit using that particular code.
1: Would you?
0: Well, wait a minute. No, I don't. If I knew that they'd broken the code, but they didn't know I knew, I think I'd keep on using it.
1: Why?
0: Well, that way I could send a lot of phony information that'd probably tie their strategy in knots.
1: That's absolutely right, Steve, and that's just what's been going on for the last 6 months.
0: What?
1: Yeah, 6 months ago we found out from a very secret source that a certain country had broken one of our diplomatic codes. One we've been using with the French government.
0: And we've been using that same code since, sending false information?
1: Yes, we've managed to mislead that particular country on several vital issues during that period.
0: Well, it sounds like a pretty neat little racket.
1: It is indeed, and we'd like to keep it going as long as possible. But obviously, the success of it depends on their not knowing that we know they've broken our code. And that's why the whole thing is hanging in the balance right now.
0: You mean they found out we
1: know? Not yet. But unless we can prevent it, they're going to find out very soon.
0: How do you mean?
1: Somewhere along the line here in the States, there's been a leak, Steve. Somebody's found out our little secret. And right now is en route to a meeting with a representative from that other country to sell them that secret.
0: Oh, great. Who is this guy and where is he now?
1: We think that he or she's in London at the moment.
0: He or she?
1: Well, Steve, we haven't the slightest idea who this person is.
0: Oh, you're really giving me a lot to go on, Commissioner.
1: Well, right now, that's all the information we have.
0: Do you know where this meeting is to take place?
1: No.
0: Huh. You say you think this character is in London. Have we any agents there?
1: Yes, yeah, Slater's in London right now working on the deal. He's staying at the Regency Hotel. Get over there, Steve. Work with Slater. Try to find out who this person is, and above all, prevent that meeting from taking place. Well, that's it. You've got your assignment. Good luck.

0: The National Broadcasting Company is presenting Dangerous Assignment, starring Brian Donlevy in the role of Steve Mitchell, colorful, two-fisted government agent. At all those places of the world where danger and intrigue walk hand in hand, there you'll find Steve Mitchell on another Dangerous Assignment.
1: Sure, I've got my assignment. Find somebody, we don't know who, who's on his way to a secret meeting, we don't know where. A real breeze. Well, it's Wednesday when I get to London. I head for Slater's hotel room.
2: Sure, glad to see you, Steve. I've been chasing so many smoke rings on this deal for the last few days that I'm groggy. But all of a sudden, things are looking up for us now.
1: What do you mean?
2: An old friend of mine blew into London from Eastern Europe last night. Triflis.
1: Oh, yeah, that little international information peddler, huh?
2: That's right. What I found out from him cost me plenty, but it was worth it.
1: What'd you find out?
2: The meeting is to take place in Athens, Greece, tomorrow night.
1: Athens?
2: Yep. According to his information, our boy is going to be on the plane that takes off in 2 hours.
1: Oh, Triflis seems to know just about everything else. Does he know who this party is?
2: No, you know how these things go, Steve. You can find out a lot about events in this business, but as to the names of people involved, well, that's a different story.
1: Yeah. One more thing. Do you have any information on where in Athens the meeting is to take place?
2: No. As I understand it, Steve, the boy who's peddling the secret is to be contacted in Athens by their agent as soon as the plane lands. Presumably, the agent will set up the meeting with him then.
1: I see. Well, I guess I'd better arrange myself space on that plane to Athens. Good work, Slater. See you in Athens.
3: Bye, Steve.
1: Shots came from Slater's room. I run back and jerk the door open. Slater's lying on the floor.
3: The window, Steve. Window.
1: I head for the open window. There's a fire escape leading down to the alley, but there's nobody in sight. I go back to Slater, but one look and I know he won't be able to tell me who shot him. Slater is dead. So now I'm strictly on my own. The boy we're after was on to Slater, all right. Now I'm asking myself, is he or she on to me, too? I've got an uneasy hunch that sooner or later that question will be answered, one way or another. But right now, I know the killer's going to be on that plane to Athens, which means I've got to be on it, too. I cable our agent in Athens, and then I head for the airport outside London and buy my ticket. I've got half an hour until takeoff, so I drop in at the bar just off the waiting room. There's only one other customer at the moment, a girl down at one end of the bar. I slide onto the stool beside her.
4: Hi.
1: Hi.
4: One for the road, huh?
1: Yeah. How about you?
4: Where I'm heading for, I'll need more than one.
1: Oh? Where's that?
4: I got a job waiting for me in Arabia. Secretary to the boss of an oil company there. But you know, little Marty's having a tough time talking herself into taking it.
1: Yeah, that's pretty rugged country.
4: Yeah. So I'm keeping my eyes open. And if I find anything more interesting along the way, I'll take it.
1: You mean a job?
4: Leave us not limited. Well, now you've heard the story of my life. What's yours?
1: Oh, just knocking around. Heading for Athens in about 20 minutes.
4: Oh, good.
1: Huh?
4: We'll be plane mates.
1: What? Look, I thought you said you were going to Arabia.
4: Sure. By way of Athens.
1: I see. A little out of your way, isn't it?
4: Maybe. But I'm in no hurry. Like I told you, if I run into anything more interesting on the way, well...
1: Yeah. Well, who knows, Marge? Maybe you will. I'll see you on the plane. Twenty minutes later, the plane takes off. I get a passenger list from the steward and start checking off the names and the faces in my mind. Quite a few of them I can eliminate right off the bat. Some British Army and Navy officers, a Senate committee. Finally, my list narrows down to 4 passengers. Marjorie, the girl who's looking for something interesting. A tall, sinister-looking gent named Stryker who's sitting next to her. A nervous little Frenchman named LeBlanc and a fat gent named Fabian who's sitting next to me. Fabian's the happy tourist type and his supply of bum jokes is apparently inexhaustible.
5: Then he says, why, that's nothing. I can't even find the room. Oh, that's pretty good, huh? Well, that reminds me of the one about the fellow who decided that... Now, how do you like that? Won't even let me start it. Now, that's the trouble with these foreigners, you know. No sense of humor at all. You know what I mean?
1: Well, I wouldn't exactly say that.
5: Now, you're different. You're a fellow American. You know what I mean?
1: I guess so.
5: I mean, you got a sense of humor. Now, this joke I was about to tell...
1: Yeah, you've got quite a stock of them, haven't you?
5: Listen, when you're a traveling salesman, it isn't long before you find out just how important jokes are. You know what I mean? I mean, when it comes right down to it, you're not selling your product, you're selling yourself.
1: Well, in your case, I'll bet you must be quite a salesman.
5: Well, now, that's mighty nice of you. I'm not sure I get you, friend.
1: Oh, skip it. What else do you sell besides yourself and your snappy sense of humor, Fabian?
5: Oh, the Wright fountain pen, friend. Surely you've heard of us and our slogan.
1: Slogan?
5: Yeah. Wright's, Wright's, Wright.
1: Oh, fine.
5: And that, of course, reminds me of the story about the woman who used one of our pens. Aren't we turning off our course?
1: Yeah.
5: I wonder why.
1: We're over the south of France right now, and it's fogging up on us quite a bit. We'll probably be down for a few hours.
5: Well, that suits me all right. I can sell as many pins in the south of France as I can anywhere else.
1: I can see one guy it doesn't seem to suit.
5: Huh?
1: A tall gent sitting next to the girl. He seems to be doing a little fancy fidgeting.
5: Say, I didn't notice before. The little lady. She's quite a looker, isn't she?
1: You mean Marjorie?
5: You know her?
1: Uh-huh.
5: You think I could make any time there?
1: Well, she said she was looking for something interesting.
5: Well, in that case, we ought to get along just fine together. Because if there's one thing I am, it's interesting. You know what I mean?
1: No, but keep me in the dark. Know what I mean? The plane lands at a little emergency airfield. Nearby, there's a French village. All of the passengers troop in and head for the nearest bar.
4: Steve, how you doing?
1: Hi, okay, Marjorie. You know, I've got a guy who's just dying to meet you. His name is Fabian.
4: Oh? Well, I hope he's more interesting than the tall gent who's been sitting next to me. His name's Stryker. But I had to practically beat that fact right out of him. Yeah, I don't think he said more than 6 words all the way.
1: I noticed he didn't seem too happy when the steward told us we were going to land here.
4: Yeah, I noticed that, too.
1: How about a drink?
4: Oh, sure. As soon as they're fresh enough. I'll see you a little later.
1: Okay.
6: Oh, my apologies, Monsieur Mitchell.
1: I didn't see you behind me. Something you wanted, Lubeck?
6: Well, no. I was merely passing by you when you turned around.
1: Funny, you were awfully quiet about it.
6: What do you mean?
1: Also funny that you should know my name.
6: No more so than you should know mine, monsieur.
1: Huh. Yeah, I guess that makes us even one way or another. How about a drink?
6: Merci, but I prefer not.
1: LeBlanc scurries outside. Fabian over at the bar gives me a big grin and waves me over, but I've had enough of his know-what-I-mean and lousy jokes to last me for the rest of the trip. After a while, I get tired of waiting for Marjorie and inhaling all that smoky air, so I go outside. The fog is swirling thickly around the place. I start walking, trying to fit together what I know so far, which isn't much. LeBlanc, the Frenchman, Stryker, the tall, silent guy, Fabian, the jokester, and Marjorie. It could be any of them, or it could be none of them. Yeah, right now I'm beginning to wonder if I've taken the wrong plane. Then I hear it. Just a little sound, but enough to tell me I'm not on the wrong trail after all. The sound of a gun being cocked somewhere in the fog. I hit the ground fast. The slugs fan past me. I scramble to my feet and take off in the direction I think they came from. Suddenly I'm wallowing around in a muddy field. I can hear somebody else running, but in the fog I can't tell where. The mud gets gooier, but I keep going. Suddenly a hand shoots out and grabs my ankle. I spread eagle in the air. Too late, I see the rock on the ground under my head. I make a perfect 3-point landing.

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1: I don't know how long I've been out, but when I come to, I'm all alone in the muddy field, so now it looks like whoever I'm after knows a lot more about me than I know about him. But what I don't get is this. Why didn't he finish me off? I head back to the bar, but all the other passengers are gone. I find out from the bartender they've gone back to the airport. So I get there on the double. The plane's up at the end of the runway, all set for the takeoff. I make it aboard just in time.
2: Well, Steve, we were beginning to think you missed the plane.
1: Yeah, looks like somebody was trying to arrange for me to miss the plane, Marjorie.
2: What do you mean?
1: Oh, skip it.
3: Mitchell, my friend, I hope you don't mind if I desert you for a while.
1: Well, I'll try to be brave about it,
3: Fabian. I thought it was high time that this little lady and I got acquainted. You know what I mean? So I talked that guy Stryker into changing seats with me for the rest of the trip.
1: Okay, see you later.
3: Yeah.
1: Well, I see you didn't miss the plane, LeBlanc.
4: Aye? But why should I, Monsieur Mitchell?
1: Well, that's a good question. Excuse me. I said excuse me.
4: Hmm? Oh, sorry. A bit wrapped up in my book, I guess.
1: You mind if I squeeze by you? This is my seat next to the window.
4: Oh, quite.
3: Thank you.
1: You're Stryker, aren't you?
4: Hmm? Oh, yes.
1: Mine's Mitchell.
4: Really?
1: Fabian said he'd talked you into trading seats with him.
4: Hmm? I say, old boy, if you don't mind, I am trying to read.
1: Sure, not a bad idea. Let's see, I think I left my newspaper here on the floor.
3: Yeah,
1: there it is. Uh-oh. What stopped me cold is Stryker's shoe beside the newspaper on the floor. There's mud on it, and it's the same color of mud as that in the field where I was chasing the person who shot at me. So Stryker, at this point, has just been promoted to number one on my suspect list. It's a long haul to Athens, but I don't close my eyes for a second all the way. Sitting next to a guy you think could be a killer is not exactly conducive to snoozing. Finally, the plane lands in Athens. I get off first and hurry into the waiting room. According to what Slater had found out before he was killed, this is the spot where the contact is to be made. I look around the waiting room. Several people are lounging around, two guys over in one corner, a third standing in front of a poster, a woman with a baby. Any one of them could be the agent. Now the rest of the passengers file into the waiting room. Marjorie's first. She doesn't talk to a soul, but heads straight for the newsstand, picks out a magazine and starts looking at it. Next comes Fabian, the fat boy. He walks straight through the waiting room and into the limousine outside. Stryker follows him directly to the limousine. Then comes LeBlanc, but he stops in the waiting room and talks to one of the men there. The gent turns and leaves. LeBlanc starts out the door. I catch up with him outside.
5: Let go of me, Mitchell.
1: So you're my boy, LeBlanc.
5: I said let go of me.
1: Well, complete with gun, huh?
5: Oui, complete with gun. And now to keep you in order, my friend.
1: Handcuffs? Hey, what is this, anyway?
5: Since you seem to be aware of my identity and attempted just now to detain me forcibly, it follows that you are undoubtedly a criminal, wanted in one country or another. Now I will investigate and...
1: Criminal wanted? Hey, look, who are you?
5: Inspector Leblanc of the French Sûreté.
1: Oh, great, and here I've been thinking...
5: Now, monsieur, perhaps you will be good enough to identify yourself.
1: Well, my credentials are in my pocket, but it looks like you'll have to fish them out yourself. These handcuffs are a little confining.
5: Very well. These?
1: Yeah, that's it.
5: What? Agent from the United States?
1: That's right. Looks like we've sort of been working at cross purposes, doesn't it? Now, would you mind unhandcuffing me, LeBlanc?
5: Oh, but of course. You know I feel somewhat embarrassed, Monsieur Mitchell.
1: Oh, that's okay. I guess I did look a little suspicious, do you?
5: Oui, and then when I learned of the attempt on your life in that muddy field in the south of France...
1: Hey, wait a minute. You saw someone shooting at me?
5: No. I was outside walking around when I heard the shots. I saw you run across the field in pursuit, then I heard you fall.
1: Ah, that explains why I wasn't killed then. The killer must have heard you and took off.
5: Mitchell, it is obvious that we are working on the same assignment.
1: The code proposition.
5: Oui.
1: Yeah, well, according to our information, LeBlanc, whoever is out to sell the secret was on that plane. He or she was to be contacted at the airport waiting room.
5: Oui.
1: Now, with you off my suspect list, that narrows it down to three people, Stryker, Fabian, and Marjorie.
5: But none of these three people spoke to a single person in the waiting room.
1: I know it. That's what bothers me. Incidentally, who was that guy I saw you talking to, LeBlanc?
5: Oh, that was one of my men, Mitchell. I had ordered him to try and discover who was to contact one of the passengers, but he was unable to do so.
1: I don't get it. None of them did talk to anyone. They got in the limousine and...
5: Mitchell!
1: What's the matter?
5: The limousine! While we stand here talking, we have let them slip right through our fingers.
1: You mean the contact might be made in the limousine?
5: Oh, at some other point. Any one of them could have the driver drop them off at the meeting place.
1: Well, matter of fact, I sort of hope that's what happened, LeBlanc. Makes things easier for us that way.
5: Easier for us? Are you insane, Mitchell?
1: Not more than usual. Come on, let's go to the hotel, LeBlanc. I'll show you what I mean.
5: Oh, Mitchell, I still do not understand what you mean by...
4: Oh, wait. That man sitting over there in the center of the lobby, is he not the driver of the limousine?
1: Looks like him. Come on.
5: I beg your pardon, monsieur.
6: Hi, Steve.
1: Bill?
5: Bill? Do you know each other?
1: Sure. This is Bill Donner. He's an agent of ours, LeBlanc.
5: What? But how did you arrange for him?
1: I cabled him before I left London. Told him to be at the airport here in Athens when the plane landed.
6: I figured the logical thing for me to do was drive the limousine.
5: Oh, I see.
1: Anything of interest happen on that trip from the airport here to the hotel?
6: Nothing, Steve. But really nothing.
1: Mm. All three of them come to this hotel?
6: No. Stryker wanted off at another hotel a few blocks away.
5: Mitchell, perhaps that is where the meeting is to be.
6: Don't worry. I asked for the cooperation of the Athens police. They've got a boy over there keeping an eye on Stryker. As for the girl and the fat boy, what's his name?
1: Fabian.
6: Yeah, Fabian. We've got their rooms watched. Nobody's been to see them, nobody's called them on the telephone, and they haven't tried to make any calls or contacts either.
1: Well, good work, Bill, but that's the trouble. It's almost too good.
6: What do you mean?
1: We've got all three of them bottled up tight. Maybe the contact's already been made.
6: Well, there sure wasn't any contact made after they left the airport waiting room, that's for sure.
5: And, Mitchell, How could any contact have been made inside the waiting room? We observed all three of them. They did not talk to a soul. The two men went directly to the limousine. The young lady paused only long enough to glance at a magazine at the newsstand.
1: Hold it a minute. Wait a minute. Magazine, newsstand. Hey.
6: Steve, you think she could have gotten a message out of the magazine she was looking at?
1: I don't know. They'd really have to be sure she got the right magazine, but what I'm beginning to wonder is if the contact might not have been a visual one.
5: Visual? I don't follow you, Mitchell.
1: Well, something in that waiting room that would give whoever was looking for it a clue as to the meeting place.
5: But what could it be?
1: I don't know, maybe nothing, but it's worth a chance anyway. I'll see you later. I head back to the airport waiting room. At this point, I don't even know what I'm looking for, but I start walking around. The newsstand is piled high with various assorted magazines and newspapers, and if the clue to the meeting place is somewhere in the stack, it's a cinch I'll never find it, then I notice some posters around the walls. Most of them are in Greek, so I motion to one of the porters. He comes over. You speak English?
7: Like a citizen.
1: Good. How about doing a little translating for me?
7: Translating? Sure. What's to translate?
1: That poster there on the wall. What does it say?
7: This movie poster. My favorite.
1: Huh?
7: Bing Crosby. Picture his name of Birth of Blues.
1: Birth of the Blues? Brother, that's a real old one.
7: Oh, frequently we do not get picture here until 15 years after they are made.
1: Yeah, we got the same system in the States, only over there they call it television. Well, I guess there's nothing in that poster that'll help me.
7: This picture, name of Bertha Blues. Have you seen it?
1: Oh, yeah, quite a few times over the years.
7: He's quite a huge favorite of mine also. Like especially man who has small part of trumpet player, actor name of Brownie Donlefit.
1: That's an interesting pronunciation.
7: You ever hear of him?
1: I think he was a child actor in those days. Let's see. How about that poster over there?
7: Let me see. Oh, that is about United Nations Children's Fund, organization to help underprivileged children of all countries. Money is requested.
1: Well, that sounds like a worthwhile cause, but I don't think that'll help me either. Matter of fact, I'm beginning to think I'm barking up the wrong tree. Whoever I'm after probably can't understand Greek either, so how could he get a message from any of these posters? Well, here's for your trouble, Buster.
7: Oh, so thanks. You got any more trouble I could get into at these prices?
1: I'm afraid not.
7: Okay.
1: Hey, just a minute.
7: Something else is troubling, I hope?
1: Yeah. That poster behind you, it's in English.
7: So for this, you need translation, too?
1: No, I can read it all right. Wilson conducted tours of Athens. Bus leaves at 12 each day, returns at 6 each night. Tour includes the Acropolis and other ruins, waterfront, tickets, 8.
7: So if it is tour of city you want, I can give you better one than that. Show you places that you won't believe.
1: No, never mind, thanks. Well, I guess that poster's no help either. Just that for a moment there was something familiar about it, something that reminded me of... Oh, I don't know what.
7: Maybe you got a date to go sightseeing.
1: No. Well, never mind.
7: Okay.
1: Hey, hold it.
7: So,
8: make up your mind?
1: I think I just did.
8: Huh?
1: Yeah, I remember now. When I got off the train and came in here, there was a man standing in front of this sightseeing poster. Just where you are now.
8: So?
1: So he was blocking out part of the poster with his body, and what was left was here. Here, move over just a little.
8: Sure.
1: Here, that's it. Now I'll read the part of the poster that's still in sight. 12, Knipe, Waterfront 8. Well, what do you know?
7: This is something of interest.
1: It sure is, Porter. It's the most interesting thing I've seen since I left home.
9: Waterfront 8.
1: That's it, LeBlanc. And when freely translated, it means Pier 8 at midnight in my book.
9: Hmm. But if you are right, Mitchell, if this is the contact message, then the person for whom it was intended would not need to stop in the waiting room or talk to a soul.
1: Which means it's open season on all the suspects again. Where are they now?
9: Fabien is drinking alone in the bar. The girl is up in her room. And Stryker is over at the other hotel under the surveillance of your man, Bill Donner.
1: Let's see, it's a quarter after 11. If that message off the poster is the real McCoy, whoever it was intended for will be leaving for the waterfront before long.
9: Mitchell, look, coming down the stairs.
1: Hmm? Yeah, Marjorie, heading for the bar. I think I'll join her.
9: Very well, I'll remain here in the lobby.
1: Hi, Marjorie.
2: Drop that, will you?
1: Well, sounds like I just lost a fan. What's the trouble?
2: You sick that jerk Fabien onto me, and then you ask me what's the trouble?
1: Oh, I didn't hit it off so well together, huh?
2: Only one thing I'd like to hit off with him.
1: What's that?
2: His head.
1: Come on, I'll buy you a drink.
2: Well, well, that's the best news I've had all day.
10: Marjorie! Mitchell! Over here!
2: Grace. What are you, Fabien's agent?
1: Not exactly. Come on, one drink with him won't kill you.
2: You want a bet?
3: Well, now, this is just fine. I was hoping a friendly face would come along and have a drink with me.
1: Heard any more jokes lately, Fabien? Ouch!
2: So sorry, Steve. My foot must have just bumped into your shin.
3: Well, how about a nice drink for all of us? Then we'll get around to the jokes. I've still got a million of them that you haven't heard.
2: I doubt that very much.
3: What?
2: Skip it. What time is it, Steve?
1: 11:25. Why?
2: Oh, just thinking. It's that time I turned in. I think I'll just skip this drink.
1: Oh, sort of sleepy all of a sudden, huh?
2: Yeah.
1: Well, maybe,
2: What's the matter, Steve?
1: Nothing. I'll see you kids later. But right now, something is the matter. Standing there in the bar, I can see out into the lobby. And I suddenly notice that a chair out there is empty. It's the chair LeBlanc was sitting in. I go out into the lobby, but he's nowhere in sight. The clerk tells me he went out just a minute ago. Suddenly, I get a wild idea. I head for Pier 8 at the waterfront. It's a few minutes before midnight when I get there, and out near the end of the pier, I see a cigarette glowing in the dark. Probably the foreign agent with a fist full of dough waiting to buy the information about the code. I slip into the shadows and wait. A couple of minutes later, I hear it. Steps on the pier coming my way. This could be the person I've been after, at last. Then I see a figure looming up out of the dark. I wait until it's right beside me. Then I jump. LeBlanc.
7: Mitchell.
1: So, that wild idea wasn't so wild after all.
7: What are you talking about?
1: You, mostly. I suddenly noticed that you'd left the hotel, and it occurred to me you might be my boy.
7: What? Mitchell, that is absurd. I had a perfectly good reason for leaving the hotel in a hurry.
1: Oh? What was it?
7: Your man Donner sent word from the other hotel that our suspect there, the man called Stryker, was checking out. I proceeded over there immediately and followed Stryker to the airport. But when he boarded a plane for the Far East, I realized that he could not be our man, since he had as yet made contact with no one.
1: I see.
7: I returned to the hotel, but you were gone. Then I remembered the message on the poster you had told me about, so I proceeded here.
1: Well, your story sounds all right, LeBlanc.
7: But of course, because it is true. Oh, no, no, Mitchell, do not let your imagination play tricks on you.
1: I'm trying not to, LeBlanc.
7: What is it?
1: Hold it. Yeah, somebody else coming. Get down behind these crates. There. Wait. The steps stopped. They must have heard us.
7: Well,
1: LeBlanc, get back. You okay?
7: Oui. Mitchell, where did those shots come from?
1: The foreign agent. Farther out on the pier. He must think the first shot was aimed at him. That's our boy again. You know, LeBlanc, this is working out just fine. With luck, they may kill each other off. Hey, sounds like the agent got hit.
7: Listen.
1: Yeah, I'll wait until he gets close. Now! Fabien!
10: Let go!
1: Drop the gun, drop it!
10: I will kill you!
1: I've got your wrist locked. Pull that trigger now and you'll...
7: Oh.
9: Michel. He shot himself.
1: Yeah. Trying to do likewise to me.
9: Are you all right?
1: Yeah, yeah. So Fabian the jokester was our boy. Mm. Looks like in the long run the joke was on him, but at least he turned out to be a very obliging guy.
9: Obliging?
1: Sure. He killed the goose who was going to lay him the golden egg, and then he killed himself. Come on. I want to take a look at this other guy.
9: Well, Mitchell, it appears our secret is still safe.
1: Yep. Both seller and purchaser of same are out of business. Now, here we are. Shine your light down on the pier.
9: Very well. Ah, oui, I recognize him. He's a well-known foreign agent.
1: You mean was? Yeah, I've seen his picture before. Wait a minute. This envelope in his hand. Hey, pretty bulky.
9: Damn, Michel. Mm-hmm. American money. The envelope is bulging with it.
1: $1,000 bills. 15 of them. They really must have figured that Fabian's secret was worth plenty, all right?
9: At a time like this, it would be convenient to be soldiers of fortune rather than government agents, Michel.
1: Yeah, it'd be a tiny little sum to slip into our pockets, wouldn't it? But I've got a much better idea, LeBlanc. A poster I saw in the airport.
9: Poster? Oh, you mean the one of which you had the message about this meeting place?
1: No, another one. Advertising the United Nations Children's Fund, an organization to feed and clothe underprivileged and displaced children. According to the poster, they need dough, and here's $15,000.
9: No, that is a splendid idea, Mitchell. You know, I am certain that this dead agent's government could have no possible objection if this money were used for such a noble purpose.
1: Well, after all, LeBlanc, they're always yapping about how interested they are in the little people. So we're just taking them at their word.
0: Dangerous Assignment, starring Brian Donlevy as Steve Mitchell, is written by Bob Reif and Adrian Jondo, and music by Robert Armbruster, and is produced and directed by Bill Karn. Be with us again next week at this same time when Brian Donlevy, starring in the role of Steve Mitchell, will embark on another Dangerous Assignment.

Adventure! 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Together in the sultry setting of tropical Havana and the mysterious islands of the Caribbean, Bold Venture.

Once again, the magic names of Humphrey Bogart and Lauren Bacall bring you Bold Venture and a tale of mystery and intrigue.

0: I wasn't so tired, Slate, I'd take what's left of the night to thank you for putting me and the kid up.
1: Oh, what's to thank? Friend I haven't seen in 12 years comes to me with his little girl in the middle of the night, asks for a place to sleep. I sell it to him. That makes me big.
2: Makes you very attractive to us, Mr. Shannon. We've had a tiring journey. My father needs his rest.
3: And you don't, do you, honey?
2: You're wrong, Miss Duvall. I'm 11 years old, and my bones are very weary.
3: We're giving you the bridal suite, doll, so you can rest your weary bones on silk.
2: That'll be a welcome change. Thank you.
0: I got myself a queen, huh, Slate?
1: With diamonds in her eyes. Here's your room, Joe. And here's yours, Ruthie. Sleep good. We've got lots to remember in the morning.
0: Yeah. Good night, Slate. I'm glad it's you I found in Havana.
2: Before you go, Mr. Shannon.
1: You got change, sailor?
3: For what?
1: A buck.
2: Change won't be necessary. My piggy bank dotes on dollar bills.
0: Ruthie, baby, don't be greedy.
2: It's not that, Pop. It's only that I'm sure Mr. Shannon and Miss Duvall will savor the delicious warm glow that comes to them who...
3: Honey, child, I can learn so much from a girl like you. Give the piggy bank the buck, Slate. That's a good price for a warm glow.
1: A bargain. Here, Ruthie.
2: Thank you. Bless you. Good night.
1: Now, how about that? Joe Ryan with a kid. It does me good.
3: You like him, huh, Slate?
1: Oh, why shouldn't I? Joe's an artist. 10 years ago, he was the most promising light heavy in the ring. A cute right hand that only had to travel 6 inches.
3: What killed the promise?
1: What always kills it, sailor? Quick dough. Women to match. When I met Joe, he was working the carnies, taking on all comers, me included. $50 to whoever could take him.
3: You fought him?
1: For 12 seconds, including the count. Took me 2 seconds to keep my oversized trunks from diverting the crowd. Otherwise,
3: oh, I'd... sure you would. Lock up, Slate. We won't have any more customers tonight.
4: Wrong, lady. You've got one here waiting in the shadow.
1: You want to register, mister?
4: Yeah, maybe later. First, I want to ask my old pal Joe Ryan a few pertinent questions about the accommodations.
1: Well, that's fair. Joe's room's up at the head of those stairs, 1B.
4: You show me, mister. I get lost in Havana hotels.
1: Look it.
3: But don't argue with a potential room and bath, Slate. Show the gentleman.
1: All right. Come on. Joe! Joe, it's Slate. There's a man here who...
0: Hey, look, Slate, I'm all... Hey, what is it?
4: Came to wish you pleasant dreams, Joe. Joe!
1: Joe.
4: Don't call him, mister. Joe will never answer you. And don't move or no one will ever answer you. Good night.

0: Senor Blake?
1: Oh, come aboard, senor. It's good to see you again so soon, senor.
2: Ah, you did me a fine favor, Curvio. In this envelope. $100.
1: Thank you. It was he, was he not? He was Senor Joe Ryan, like I told you, no?
2: Mm-hmm. Yeah, like you told me. You'll never see him again, Curvio. Maybe his picture in the paper, but that's all.
1: It's a shame. Senor Ryan was a colorful hombre with his fists. This I remarked to myself the whole time my boat brought him from Key West to Havana.
2: Point of information, amigo. What did Ryan pay you for bringing him to Havana?
1: Also $100. Perhaps I should have asked for more.
2: What do you mean?
1: I have heard it, Senor Blake. Our Senor Ryan made a double cross concerning a fight. It has been whispered about. Ryan got suddenly rich. He's a fortunate man. However, now he's dead, see? He was a fortunate man, Senor. Once upon a time.
3: Ruthie, don't look like that. Cry. Hide in the dark. Whatever a kid's supposed to do when...
4: When her father's killed, I wouldn't know, Mr. Ball.

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1: Look at me. Take a deep breath.
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3: And then there was a man with a boat, and it was late at night, and he brought us here.
4: The man with the boat? Who was he, Ruthie?
3: I don't know. It was a fast boat, and it moved through the water like its name. Like a dolphin.
4: The dolphin? That's what the boat was called?
3: Yes. Then we docked, and Pop carried me to your... He... Please. Please hold me.
4: Ruthie's giving you what you asked for, sailor. Rocket asleep.

0: Quiero. 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
1: You. I want to talk to you.
0: The emotion, senor, is not shared by me, by this hermosa senorita.
1: On your feet.
0: What do you want of me?
1: You've been pointed out as the buster who owns a boat called the Dolphin.
0: Oh, senor, you wish to make it for hire of my boat. Oh, si, sit down. We will make talk, dicker, and establish prices satisfactory to
1: make both. Talk about Joe Ryan.
0: Por favor, I do not understand.
1: Joe Ryan, guy you brought over from Key West.
0: The gentleman who fights fisticuffs. Si, Joe Ryan. I did it to him, brought him to Havana. It was my pleasure and my honor. He's illustrious with fame, a matador of the squared circle. As I have said, it was my pleasure and my honor.
1: You sent him to my hotel and fingered him, didn't you?
0: Senor, you were holding my...
1: Didn't you?
0: No, senor. I swear it upon everything. No, I did not do it. Perhaps, senor.
1: Perhaps what?
0: Senor Ryan, such a well-known man. Perhaps word of his arrival was well-known. The Chamber of Commerce would...
1: Sleep with it, Corvio. Something tells me you're going to need the rest.
2: Anybody here?
3: Good evening. You're looking for a room?
2: I'm looking for a little girl named Ruthie Ryan.
3: Ruthie? She's sleeping. I don't think she ought to
2: be... Wake up, please. I'm a mother.
3: Oh, back from the beyond, huh?
2: What are you talking about?
3: Ruthie's mother is dead.
2: Of course she is. Joe Ryan and I were going to get married.
3: Joe's dead, too.
2: That's why I want Ruthie. I promised Joe if anything ever happened to him, I'd take care of Ruthie.
3: Funny. Ruthie never mentioned you. She talked about an Aunt Sarah in Camden, New Jersey. That's where we're going to send her. My advice to you is to go to Camden.
2: Look, where's Ruthie? I didn't come here to listen
3: back
2: to a
3: up,
2: lot of...
3: Back up, girlie.
2: Look, you...
3: As long as we're going to hassle, we might as well make some rules. Queensberry, catch-as-catch-can,
2: hey,
3: hair.
2: You don't know what you're doing. You don't...
3: Either you wait in Camden or wait in that chair over there. Wait till Slate gets back.
2: You didn't let me finish. I said you didn't know what you're doing. You just bought a ticket to nowhere at all.

0: I've never been up this early, Mr. Shannon. Pop and I always slept late in the morning. We always left a real late call.
1: Your plane takes off at 5:45, Ruthie. We've got to give the Jeep plenty of time to get there.
2: Get in, honey. Ever ridden in a Jeep?
0: No. Is it fun?
2: After you've ridden in this one, Ruthie, you'll be a child with a past.
1: Well, let's not overplay it, huh, sailor? The crate may be knock-kneed, but she...
2: I know. She gets you there. Fasten your safety belt, Ruthie. Once Slate gets into those upswept goggles, he's... Hey, what? Slate, it's...
3: I came to lift a burden, Shannon. Joe's little girl. Give it to me.
1: A killer complete with black car. Consider it, sailor.
3: Give me the kid, Shannon. Unless you want this gun to make that Jeep your
2: fist. I'll do what he says, Slate. Do it.
1: Go with the man, Ruthie.

0: Ruthie, we...
1: Don't be frightened for me. I'll go.
0: You're a smart kid. Bright. Glad I got a little girl like you, baby. Hey, give me a hand. Oops, Daisy. Now the baggage, Shannon. All of it. In my back seat. Your tip, Porter. Don't run after us, because my offer still stands. You'll die.

0: Inspector LaSalle. Inspector.
1: Observe, please, the sign on the wall above my desk, señorita. Silencio. A free translation of which concerns the keeping shut of the mouth. Do it to yours.
2: Now look, LaSalle, you've been sitting there on that swivel of yours for the past hour, just looking at us. What's the matter? Don't you believe us? A friend of mine was knocked off in front of my eyes. His little girl was taken away from us. I gave you the description of the killer. I also suggested you pick up a guy who runs a boat between Key West and Havana. A sailor gave you...
1: So many gifts you give me. I bow low. Another question, Senor Shannon. Since when is it your duty to do mayhem upon citizens who run boats between here and Key West? To force them to go into hiding so that he cannot be traced.
0: And what about the other?
1: I point to another sign, Senorita. E-X-I-T, which spells exit, which stems from the Latin, meaning close the door softly.
2: Well, you just can't throw us out of your office, LaSalle. You've got murder on your hands, and you need us to help.
1: E-X-I-T.
2: Oh. Now let's go, sailor. Now, what are you going to do with a bird brain like him?
0: That's not important, Slate. What about Ruthie?
2: Well, that's a good question. You got a good answer? Well, neither have I.

0: that's not there, Connie. Nowhere in Joe's baggage or the kids. I went over it with a fine-edge razor blade. Bags, clothes, the deal. It's not there.
1: Ruthie knows where it is, don't you, baby? All that money your double-crossing daddy took away from us in Kansas City?
2: You killed him.
1: Joe did wrong, baby.
0: Now, look, Ruthie. Your daddy won a fight he shouldn't have won. He made us a promise, and he broke his promise. And when a man breaks a promise like that, he dies. Now, look, honey. Tell us where the money is, huh? You tell us where the money is, I buy you a doll, put a gold piece in that piggy bank, let Mr. Shannon and Mr. Val live a long time.
2: They loved my father. They loved me. They were sending me back to Aunt Sarah. You leave them alone.
0: You tell us where, Ruthie, and you can still go to your Aunt Sarah. Now? Well, maybe after a nap, huh? After you've dreamed how nice it'll be, Shannon and that Mr. Val don't have to go away like Joe did. Braid her hair, Connie, like you told me you used to do when Joe was around.

0: He was a man.
1: Cut it out, King.
0: Who tried to win twice.
1: I said cut it out.
0: Mr. Slate, I was only trying to put into music
2: what... Yeah, but you're not looking at the look on Slate's face, King.
0: I too am unhappy about what has happened. This of my music is how I feel about it. This is the only way I know how to tell about it.
1: Go out and sing it to the seagulls.
2: See what I mean? We'd better just fold our tents, King, and make like Arabs.
1: Get out of the way, sailor. Well, I've got to hand it to you, Corvio. You've got a lot of guts. That's not going to change one...
3: Gently, gently, senor. It is to your advantage that I am here. If you break my face, I will not be able to talk to you.
1: Talk, Chico.
3: For how much money?
1: I'm going to have to pay, huh?
3: Hey.
1: What does that buy me? That buy me anything?
3: That you are a fool. Do you think I walked in here to enjoy watching myself being beaten? You think that you are a fool?
1: What are you selling?
3: Where is a child called Ruth and a woman called Connie Jordan and a killer called Eddie Blake?
1: I could break every...
3: Break. It will only get you broken things. Not where are these people. $100 will get you that.
1: Okay.
3: $100.
1: Where are they?
3: Casamira Blanca in Puente Toreno.
1: Grab the $100 out of the safe, sailor, and slip it into his pocket. 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
1: You're a poetic water rat, aren't you, Gobillo?
0: I give you this added attraction free for nothing.
2: Got soft water in this port, I hear. 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
1: I doubt it. A man like Covillo here leaves a stain a foot deep. Got your motor, sailor. Ease her in. Hold it. 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I'll tie her up. You too, Covillo. Come on. She's fast, sailor. Wait here for me.
2: You're not going alone, sir.
1: That's right. I'm not going alone. Covillo here is going to hold my hand.
0: Oh, listen to me. If I show me to them, they will...
1: Kill you, Covillo. I'll plead your case. Come on.
2: Slate, they could kill you, too.
1: Here's a dime, sailor. If I'm not back in half an hour, call the local gendarmes. And don't forget, I'll want change. Your arm, Covillo.

0: Please, senor, I give you big bonus for this $100. This is the room. Let me go from you now.
1: I'll need you to knock on the door, Cavillo. Knock.
0: Senor.
1: I could use your head for a door knocker. I could...
0: What makes a thin-lipped man like you so passionate? See, I knock.
2: You should never have found me, Shannon.
1: Once I showed you the way, killer. Arcavillo here showed me the way. It's a world full of people who do you favors. It makes me have faith again.
2: And make a prayer for your guide, Shannon.
0: Oh, senor, it is only that I... Hey!
1: I told him I'd plead his case. You don't give a man time to take a breath, do you, killer?
2: Yeah, suddenly went fresh, Shannon. Curvio always smelled of dead barracuda. Breathe how fresh the air is now. I give you one deep breath.
1: I want Joe's kid. I want Ruth.
2: I promised her I'd give you back to her dead. I don't want to break my word to a good little girl like Ruthie.
1: You give me to her like that, they bury Joe's double-cross money with me.
2: You had it all the time? I underestimated Joe. I thought he'd keep it close to his heart.
1: In my hotel safe in Havana, you give me Ruth, I send you the dough.
2: Yeah, I got a better idea. Just flashed through my head.
1: I saw sparks as it went through.
2: We'll all go to Havana. You, Ruthie, Connie, me. His gun. You like my idea?
1: It's a stunner. Get the kid.
2: Move Corvio out of the doorway, huh, Shannon? I don't want the sight of him to spoil my trip.

0: We got ourselves a rough night, haven't we, Shannon?
1: Now, don't worry about it. Ruthie okay, sailor?
2: Mm-hmm. She's below with Connie. They're both trying to sleep.
1: How much did Ryan run out with, Blake?
0: Don't you know? I thought you said you had it in your safe. And you know a thing? You better have it in your safe.
1: Joe gave it to me in an envelope, but it had his name on it. I didn't open it.
0: You should have. You would have gotten a smile out of 20 grand. $21,000 bills.
1: It's a lot of dough for a win in Kansas City.
0: Ryan was supposed to go in the tank, but he didn't. He threw a right that knocked his opponent into the third row. Ryan sold me out.
2: I'd sell you out, too. Let's face it, Mr. Blake. You're the type.
1: You were telling me a story.
0: Yeah, sure, a story. Ryan made a deal with a bookie. I got to the bookie. He told me after it was all over. Said he paid off Ryan in 20 G-notes.
1: And you feel you're entitled to it, huh?
0: Yeah, look at the trouble I went through.
2: Ruthie, what are you doing up here? Come on. Let's take you and your piggy bank down below.
3: I wasn't sleepy, Mr. Ball.
1: Come over here, Ruthie. You can hold the wheel.
3: Miss Jordan fell asleep. She tried to ask me where Daddy's money is. I wouldn't tell her. She drowsed off.
0: That's all right, Ruthie. We know where the money is.
3: You do?
2: Of course we do.
3: But how do you know? I never told you.
1: You'd better go down to the cabin, Ruthie.
0: Wait a minute, kid. I said wait.
3: Mr. Ball. Mr. Ball, catch. Catch my piggy bank.
2: What?
3: Catch it.
1: There's your money, Blake. Get it. Huh?
0: Hey. Hey, the wind. The wind. The wind is blowing.
1: Get it, Blake. There goes another one. You missed it, huh?
0: Help me.
1: Well, there's one over there.
0: Help me pick it. Help.
1: Thanks for asking.
0: Help me.
2: You know, people, if I had caught that piggy bank, Mr. Blake wouldn't be flat on his back now.
3: Pop put it in my bank. It was there all the time.
4: Hey, what's going on up there?
3: I'll go down and talk Miss Jordan back to sleep. Lock us in.
1: Nice kid, huh?
2: I was like that when I was a little girl. I grew up nice, too, didn't I?
1: I'll let you know when we get home. Give me the wheel, sailor.

0: You like it, Slade?
1: Turn around.
0: All right. Nifty, huh?
1: Yeah. It's a marvel to me what they do with bathing suits in this day and age.
0: Ruthie sent it to me from Camden, New Jersey. This is the first time I've ever had a bathing suit from Camden.
1: Well, the material is nice, but it's a little baggy in the knees, don't you think?
0: Don't knock it, Slade. The kid sent it to me, and I'm going to wear it.
1: Well, you could put a tuck in here, and here a tuck, and here a tuck, and everywhere a tuck-tuck. Pocket here. What are you going to do with the sleeves?
0: This. Like them around your neck?
1: What's to like? They're all wool. They itch.
0: Then try this. Like that?
1: Try it again.
0: All right. Well?
1: They still itch.
0: Here, you can have them.
1: What am I going to do with woolen sleeves?
0: You can wear them for open-toed socks.
1: Now, come here, sailor. Now, put your arms around my neck. All silk. I love it.
2: 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Special music was composed and conducted by David Rose. 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
16: 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Stay tuned. Every Friday night, ABC presents This Is Your FBI, dramas based on actual cases taken from the official files of the Federal Bureau of Investigation. Every community throughout the nation has experienced crime in some form at one time or another. Usually, the culprits are apprehended by local enforcement officers. It's when the big boys take over, the gang leaders of organized crime who spread their poison city to city, that local law is sometimes helpless. Then the FBI steps in with its scientific crime detection methods and its specialists. For true dramas of crime, listen to ABC tomorrow for This Is Your FBI.
17: Ladies and gentlemen, to depend upon your judgment and to fulfill mine own obligation, I submit the facts, fully aware of my responsibility to my client and to you as defense attorney.
16: And now, we proudly present Miss Mercedes McCambridge as defense attorney. When Martha Ellis Bryant chose law as a career, she accepted the challenge of defending the defenseless. Edith Larkin was one of the defenseless. She was a widow whose only weapon was a legacy in paper left by her recently deceased husband.
18: Please sit down, Mrs. Larkin.
19: Thank you, Miss Bryant. It's very kind of you to see me. I should tell you right away, I can't pay you much. At least not right now.
18: Well, we'll talk about the fee later. At the moment, I'm more interested in your reason for being here.
19: It's these.
18: What are these, blueprints?
19: An invention of my husband's, Miss Bryant, for automobiles. He finished it shortly before he died.
18: I see. Well, in that case, Mrs. Larkin, you should see a patent attorney. He'll take care of registering your claim and protecting your husband's invention.
19: But that's why I came to you, Miss Bryant. I can't protect it. Someone has already stolen it.
18: Somebody's stolen it? Well, maybe we better start over. Mrs. Larkin, what is this invention?
19: Well, it's something you put on the carburetor of an automobile. My husband worked on it for 15 years.
18: What does it do?
19: Well, Ben told me it injects a mixture of alcohol and water into the carburetor. It's supposed to make the car go farther on less gasoline. He said you could get 40 miles on a gallon with it.
18: That would really be something. Go on, Mrs. Larkin.
19: Well, when he was sure the invention would work, Ben took the plans to a lawyer to get it patented. Then he went ahead and started talking to a manufacturer about getting it on the market. He offered Ben $75,000 for it, if it really worked.
18: This manufacturer was obviously interested.
19: Oh, yes. But just before he died, Ben told me to get in touch with this man. His name is George Welch. Just as soon as the lawyer filed the patent application.
18: And did you?
19: About a week ago. Just a few days after the funeral. I wanted to let him know about... Only he wouldn't see me. His secretary said he couldn't be bothered.
18: Well, I don't think you need to worry about that, Mrs. Larkin. Unless your husband signs some kind of agreement with this Mr. Welch, the invention still belongs to you. He didn't sign anything, did he?
19: I don't think so. But that lawyer Ben went to, he says it doesn't make any difference. He says it isn't Ben's invention at all because Mr. Welch already holds a patent on it.
18: The man your husband was trying to sell it to has a patent on it?
19: Yes.
18: How did he get it?
19: I don't know. Miss Bryant, can they just go ahead and cheat me out of it because Ben isn't alive? Isn't there something I can do?
18: Well, if what you say is true, it seems fairly certain that this man, Mr. Welch, must have stolen the plans to your husband's invention. Now, if I can find evidence of that, I think we can recover it for you.
19: Then you will help me.
18: I'll try. Who was your husband's lawyer, Mrs. Larkin?
19: Arthur Hughes.
18: Arthur Hughes. All right, I'll find his address in the directory. And you're sure that no one, with the exception of Mr. Hughes or Mr. Welch, saw these plans or the injector itself?
19: Well, no. You see, Ben didn't let Mr. Welch see the plans. He was very careful about not showing them to anyone until he was protected legally.
18: Mrs. Larkin, how could they have been stolen by this man Welch if he never saw them?
19: I don't know. I didn't think of that.
18: Well, it rather complicates matters, doesn't it? I tell you what, Mrs. Larkin, I'd like to show these blueprints to an automotive expert, and in the meantime, I'll do whatever I can to help you. But certainly one thing strikes me as being very peculiar. Why would a man offer $75,000 for a device he'd already invented himself?
19: I don't know.
18: Well, that's what I'm going to find out, Mrs. Larkin. And I'll call you just as soon as I do.

0: Marty, I just showed these plans to our automotive editor.
1: Oh, yes, Judd.
0: He's seen gadgets like this before. Says racing drivers have been using them for years.
1: Well, why aren't they on the market? Don't they work on ordinary cars?
0: Oh, sure they do, but they've been too expensive to make commercially. It costs more to make one than you'd ever save in gasoline. But if these plans are on the level, this model can be made to sell for $25 to $30. The average driver would bust down the doors to get one.
1: Well, then these plans would be worth a great deal of money to an outfit like the Welch Manufacturing Company.
0: Yeah, I'd say so.
1: Worth enough to steal?
0: It's been done before.
1: Darling, I think I'd like to go see Mr. Welch. You want to come, too?
0: Sure. Are you asking me for personal reasons? Or you think maybe there's a story for the paper?
1: Well, mostly I'd like company. But if it turns out that Welch is the kind of citizen who goes around robbing widows, he'd certainly be good copy for the Dispatch.
0: Okay. You talk me into it. Oh, careful, Marty. Don't trip over that toolbox.
1: I'm all right, Judge.
0: Say, excuse me.
2: Oh, yes?
0: Can you tell me where we'll find George Welch?
2: I'm Welch.
0: Oh, your secretary said it'd be all right to come back here.
1: We'd like to talk to you.
2: Well, what about?
1: Well, can't we go someplace where it's quiet?
2: All right, come on. We can talk in my office. Ah, this way.
0: My name's Judd Barnes, Mr. Welch. This is Martha Ellis Bryant.
2: Martha Ellis Bryant. Do I know you, Miss Bryant? Your name sounds familiar.
1: No, I don't think so.
0: You may have seen her name in the papers, Mr. Welch. Miss Bryant's quite a famous lawyer.
2: Lawyer, huh? Now, sit down. You here on business?
1: In a way, yes. Mr. Welch, I understand you're preparing to market a new kind of automotive accessory, a gasoline saving.
2: Well, how'd you find out about it? We're still keeping it under wraps.
1: I'm trying to find out who invented this gadget. Was it you? Or was it Ben Larkin?
2: Who?
0: You mean you've never even heard of him?
2: Oh, was I supposed
1: to? The name should be familiar to you, because Ben Larkin tried to sell you the idea for this invention, which you are now in the process of manufacturing. As a matter of fact, I believe you offered him $75,000 for it.
2: Yeah? What's the gag?
1: It's no joke, Mr. Welch. I'm very serious.
2: Miss Bryant, are you accusing me of stealing this invention?
1: No. But isn't it a curious coincidence that Ben Larkin worked for 15 years to develop an alcohol water injector, and that the sketches he submitted to the patent office were exact duplicates of yours?
2: Well, if that's all that's bothering you, Miss Bryant, this alcohol water injector is nothing new. It's an old principle.
1: Yes, we know that.
2: It was just a matter of time until someone figured out how to make one cheap enough. It isn't strange that two of us should hit on the right combination at the same time.
1: I'd find it less strange, Mr. Welch, if I didn't know that Ben Larkin had been discussing this idea with you.
2: Look, Miss Bryant, I don't know Ben Larkin, but if it'll settle your doubts about my integrity, bring him up here and let's talk it over. I'd like to meet him face to face.
1: I'm afraid that's impossible. Mr. Larkin died 10 days ago.
2: Oh, that's unfortunate. I imagine that closes the discussion?
1: No, not entirely.
2: Well, apparently there's no one to dispute my claim that I personally developed this injector.
1: Well, yes, there is someone, Mr. Welch. There's Mrs. Ben Larkin.
2: Oh, this is ridiculous. I don't suppose it'll do any good to tell you, but I've never met her either.
1: Yes, I know you haven't. She was here several times last week, and you refused to see her.
2: Wait a minute. Of course, I remember. There was a woman by that name who tried to see me. You're right, it was last week.
0: And you refused to see her?
2: Well, of course I refused. I'm a busy man. I can't afford to waste time every time some crank comes in here. I'd never get anything done.
0: Just why were you so sure she was a crank?
2: Hmm? Well, I couldn't be sure, but... Well, of course, I didn't even hear about it until afterwards. My secretary usually takes care of matters of that nature.
1: Of what nature, Mr. Welch?
2: Well, I don't know, confound it. Apparently, she didn't have any business here, so my secretary didn't let her in. Now, that's all there is to it.
1: Oh. Well, I'm glad you were able to clear that up for me, Mr. Welch.
2: Any time, Miss Bryant.
1: Come along, Judd.
0: All right.
2: If there's anything more I can do to satisfy you, Miss Bryant, don't hesitate to call on me. I certainly want to see the right thing done.
1: Oh, yes, I'm sure you do. Goodbye, Mr. Welch.

0: Darling, if you've got to get back to the office, you can drop me at the corner, huh?
1: All right, Marty. Where are you bound for?
0: To see Ben Larkin's lawyer. He might be able to figure how Mr. Welch got those blueprints. That is, assuming Welch isn't telling the truth.
1: Don't you think he is?
0: What he said about not seeing Mrs. Larkin bothers me. Why did he avoid it?
1: Well, I suppose, like he said, Marty, he can't see everyone who comes into the factory.
0: We didn't have any trouble.
1: Huh?
0: His secretary didn't stop us. She told us exactly where to find him. Didn't ask us what our business was.
1: Say, that's right.
0: Apparently, she has no regular orders to screen people. That means if Mrs. Larkin couldn't get by the secretary, Mr. Welch must have expected her to come around, and he left orders to keep her out.
1: Now, why didn't I think of that?
0: Because you're not like that, darling. There's not a dishonest bone in your body. You don't think about people being that deceitful.
1: Well, now, cut it out.
0: That's why I love you, too.
1: Well, that's different. Pick you up for dinner?
0: No, better I come to your office. I'll see you about 5, and I hope I have some answers by then. I realize it's an unusual situation, Mr. Hughes, but I thought you wouldn't mind answering a few questions.
2: Well, not at all, Miss Bryan. Glad to help. The fact that I represented Mr. Larkin gives me no claim to Mrs. Larkin's legal affairs. I think, however, I'm in a better position to advise her than you are.
0: All right, just what would you advise?
2: That she give up this idiotic notion of hers that she's being cheated out of her husband's invention.
0: Then you think Mr. Welch acquired it honestly?
2: Well, I think that either Ben Larkin had an unlucky break and wasted time duplicating an invention that Welch had already invented, or that Larkin pilfered the idea from Welch without realizing that the patents had already been filed.
0: Uh-huh. Which of those theories do you prefer?
2: Well, since you ask me, I'd say somehow Larkin stole those plans from Welch. You know, it's just too hard to believe that two people would invent the same sort of appliance, duplicated in every detail, within a few days of each other.
0: Yes, that's how I feel, Mr. Hughes. I don't think there were two inventions either.
2: Of course not.
0: But I believe that Mr. Larkin didn't steal his plans from Mr. Welch.
2: Oh, nonsense. It's the only explanation.
0: Mr. Welch denies ever knowing Ben Larkin, says he never met him.
2: Well, that doesn't make any difference.
0: Oh, I think it does. Mr. Welch is a prudent man. He's shrewd. He'd very likely keep such important plans under lock and key, wouldn't he?
2: Well,
0: and if anybody were able to steal those plans from Mr. Welch, he'd have had to be close enough, first of all, to know they existed, and second, to get them out from under Mr. Welch's watchful eye. So you see, Mr. Hughes, I don't think they were stolen from Mr. Welch at all. I think that somehow he stole them from Ben Larkin.
2: Well, that's very interesting, Miss Bryant, but I'm afraid you're beginning to place too much stock in those newspaper stories that have been written about you lately.
0: What does that mean?
2: Well, you're overplaying your role of defender of the innocent, champion of the common man. Miss Bryant, your common man in this case was apparently nothing but a cheat and a crook.
0: I dare you to prove that, Mr. Hughes.
2: Oh, really, Miss Bryant? How long are you going to operate in the theory that the little people are inevitably good and all men of wealth and position unalterably bad? Mr. Welch is not that kind of a man, believe me.
0: Well, of course, you know him better than I do.
2: Well, no. Don't misunderstand me. I don't happen to know Mr. Welch personally.
0: You seem so certain of his honesty.
2: Well, yes, of course, but by reputation only. Mr. Welch enjoys a position of trust and responsibility in our city. I would suggest that you stop wasting your time trying to prove his dishonesty. So far as I'm concerned, the invention belongs to Welch.
0: All right, Mr. Hughes, I'm happy to know your opinion. No reason why you and I should argue the point, since you don't represent Mr. Welch.
2: No, that's true, Miss Bryant. Take a word of advice from an older, more experienced lawyer and forget about this Larkin claim. You'll never get anywhere with it.
0: Well, of course, that's possible. But I think I'll stay with it until all the facts are in. And until then, Mr. Hughes, I reserve judgment on both Mr. Welch and Mr. Larkin. And I suggest that you do the same. Hello, Judson. Still working?
3: Yep. Just a few more lines and I'm through for the day. Oh, any luck with the Larkin business?
0: Yes and no.
3: Wow.
0: There. After I talked to Larkin's lawyer, I did some research on the filing of that patent. And Mr. Welch didn't file his plans until a couple of days after Larkin died.
3: Uh-huh.
0: And Ben Larkin brought his plans to the lawyer over a month ago.
3: Well, how come it took so much time to process Larkin's application?
0: Well, it's hard to say.
3: Well, Marty, it's pretty obvious anyway that Larkin's invention came first. And from what I know so far, I'd say Welch is a phony. I think he just filed Larkin's plans in his own name.
0: I don't know, darling. That's what I think, too. But I don't see how he could do that. Mrs. Larkin insists that Ben never showed him any of the sketches or specifications of his design.
3: Well, look, Marty, what about Larkin's lawyer? Now, isn't it just possible that he gave the plans to Welch and then stalled Larkin along until Welch had his own patents on file?
0: No. No reputable lawyer would do a thing like that. I'm afraid we have to admit that Welch must have been working on his own injector system after all.
3: All right. But you know for sure that Ben Larkin had his model perfected before Welch did.
0: Yeah, there's no doubt of that. There's no question that Mr. Larkin's application would have been recognized if Hughes had worked a little faster.
3: Hughes? Did you say Hughes, Marty?
0: Yeah, it's Arthur Hughes.
3: The guy who was disbarred?
0: The guy who was disbarred? When?
3: A couple of years ago, Marty. He was disbarred in his own state, so he came here to practice.
0: Well, what was it all about?
3: I don't remember exactly. I can get the story out of the morgue. It was some kind of misconduct during a trial. He almost went to jail.
0: So that's the kind of fellow he is.
3: He wouldn't be above conspiring with Welch, not if it meant plenty of money in his pocket.
0: Yes, now I can believe that.
3: There's just one little thing, Marty. How do you prove it?
0: I don't know. But we've got to find a way, because now I'm more determined than ever to see that Mrs. Larkin is paid for her husband's invention. I'll come right to the point, Mr. Hughes. It's my opinion that while you were allegedly protecting Ben Larkin's interests, you were actually working for George Welch.
2: I don't know what you mean, Miss Bryant.
0: I mean Mr. Welch got Larkin's plans from you.
2: Oh, you're mad. I don't even know the man.
0: Yesterday I was inclined to believe you. That was before I learned you'd been disbarred for similar conduct in another state.
2: Oh, that's the way it is.
0: Yes, that's the way it is.
2: So that's how a champion of the underdog works, huh? Now you're going to ruin my reputation by dragging me through a smear campaign. All right, Miss Bryant, I made a mistake once, but I've paid for it. And now you're going to make me pay again? And that's how you intend to win your case?
0: Mr. Hughes, I have no intention of starting a smear campaign against you. I'll say nothing of my suspicions to the district attorney or to the Bar Association. At any rate, not right now.
2: You won't?
0: No, I won't. But if I find the slightest bit of evidence that there's some connection between you and Mr. Welch, I warn you I'll file suit, and I'll recover the full value of that invention for Ben Larkin's widow. Needless to say, there may also be criminal charges filed against you.
2: All right, Miss Bryant, all right, you go right ahead. You won't be able to link me up with Welch, not in 1,000 years.
0: I sincerely hope so, Mr. Hughes. For your sake, I really do. Yes, hello?
4: Marty, I've been trying to get you for an hour.
0: I've been talking to Mr. Hughes, Judd. Why, what's the matter?
4: Plenty. I've run across something hot. Can you meet me right away?
0: Well, of course. Where?
4: Felton Garage is right around the corner from Hughes' office.
0: All right, Judd, what's it all about?
4: You'll see when you get here. Just don't waste any time.
0: All right, I'll be there in 10 minutes. Judd! Oh, Judd!
3: Over here, Marty.
0: Darling, for heaven's sake, what's up?
3: Marty, meet Sam Felton. This is his place. Miss Bryant, Sam.
0: How do you do, Mr. Felton?
5: Very nice to meet you, Miss Bryant. Want to take a look at that Nash air flight, Mr. Barnes?
3: I sure do, Sam.
5: Okay.
0: Judd, will you please tell me what's this all about?
3: You wanted evidence that Hughes and Welch are working together, didn't you?
0: Why? You mean you've got something?
3: We sure have. Here. Nice piece of detective work, if I do say so myself. Now, just take a look at that engine, honey.
0: Darling, I don't know anything about automobiles.
3: You don't have to, honey. Here, you see this gadget?
0: Yeah.
3: This, my dear counselor, is the Welch Experimental Alcohol Water Injector.
0: You mean that's the...
3: Mm-hmm.
0: Judd, I don't get it.
3: Marty, this thing isn't on the market yet. It's just an experimental model.
0: Well, I suppose they have to test it.
3: That's right. And who did Mr. George Welch pick to road test his miraculous invention? Sam, tell the lady whose car this is.
5: It belongs to Mr. Hughes, the lawyer.
0: Judge.
3: And that isn't all, Marty. As soon as I discovered this thing, I called Lieutenant Ledes at police headquarters. Had him do a little checking for me.
0: Well, what? What did you find?
3: Ledes ran across a recent bank deposit to Hughes' account. $10,000. He ran that down, too.
0: To Welch.
3: Right. Welch's bank reported that a check just cleared. It was made out to and endorsed by Arthur Hughes. $10,000. And if that doesn't show a definite connection between Welch and Hughes, I'll eat that injector.
0: Oh, Judd, that's great. And it's more than a connection. It's evidence that Mr. Welch paid Hughes for bootlegging Ben Larkin's sketches. Judd, let's go have a talk with those two. I think we've got this case right between the eyes.

0: Gentlemen, it was good of you to come. I won't bother to introduce you, since it's obvious you're very close associates. However, Mr. Welch, I don't believe you've met Mrs. Larkin.
1: All right, Miss Bryant. Hughes and I know each other. Fine. You've discovered it. Now, what does it prove?
0: I think it proves collusion between you. To defraud my client of the proceeds of her late husband's invention. And I think you should know I intend to file suit immediately. Unless we can come to terms right now.
2: Just what are your terms, Miss Bryant?
0: Mrs. Larkin has agreed to settle for the sum of $100,000. Is that right, Mrs. Larkin?
3: Oh, yes.
0: Gentlemen?
2: There will be no such terms, Miss Bryant. And there is no evidence of any attempt to defraud Mrs. Larkin.
0: Really, Mr. Hughes? What about that check for $10,000 which you received from Mr. Welch? What would a judge think of that? Especially in view of your recent disbarment.
1: I think I can explain that.
0: Please do.
2: No. Allow me, Mr. Welch. You see, Miss Bryant, we did get the plans from Ben Larkin, or at least Mr. Welch got them.
0: You don't say. Who would have guessed it?
2: Your sarcasm is not lost on me, Miss Bryant. Nevertheless, I want you to know that this whole unfortunate affair is merely a result of Mr. Welch's generosity. He was attempting only to spare the feelings of Mrs. Larkin.
0: Oh. Well, now I've heard everything.
2: No, Miss Bryant, not quite everything. Because, you see, Ben Larkin was a gambler.
3: Why, Ben never gambled.
2: No, I'm afraid I must disagree with you. In fact, he did. He gambled quite heavily. We've played cards a number of times. He insisted on playing for very high stakes. He lost over $50,000, $10,000 to me, the rest to Mr. Welch.
3: I don't believe it.
0: Nor do I, Mrs. Larkin, but go on, Mr. Hughes.
2: Well, now, obviously, Larkin didn't have the money to pay his gambling debts. And Mr. Welch, very generously, offered to accept the plans for the injector in lieu of money. The $10,000 I received from Mr. Welch was simply my share of the winnings.
3: But, Mr. Bryant, Ben never gambled. He always said gambling was bad. He didn't believe in it.
2: Mrs. Larkin, I'm sorry. Apparently your husband misled you.
0: Mr. Hughes, I don't believe your story. Not a word of
2: it. I'm sorry, Miss Bryant. It's the truth. And now if you still want to file suit, go ahead. You'll only make a fool of yourself.
0: We'll see, Mr. Hughes. We'll let a judge decide which of us is the fool.
4: Proceed with your witness, Mr. Hughes.
2: Thank you, Your Honor. Now, Mr. Welch, you've heard the allegations made against you by the plaintiff, Mrs. Larkin. Now, I want you to tell the court in your own words exactly what your dealings were with her late husband, Ben Larkin.
1: Well, Ben Larkin came to me with his invention, and I was interested in manufacturing it. We met on a number of occasions. At three or four of those meetings, we played cards.
2: Who were the participants in these card games?
1: Well, Mr. Larkin, myself, and you.
2: Go on.
1: Larkin lost heavily. He insisted on playing for higher stakes. When he'd accumulated a debt of $50,000, he told me he couldn't pay. And he offered me the rights to his invention to cancel the debt. I accepted.
2: Thank you, Mr. Welch. Your witness, Miss Bryant.
0: Mr. Welch, you say you acquired this invention as payment for a gambling debt. Is that right?
1: Yes.
0: How much was the debt?
1: Well, $50,000, roughly speaking.
0: Did you win the entire amount from Mr. Larkin?
1: No. Mr. Hughes won $10,000, and I won the rest.
0: And how did Mr. Larkin pay off his debt to Mr. Hughes?
1: Well, I agreed to pay Hughes the money Larkin owed him. That was all part of the deal.
0: You realize that you're under oath, Mr. Welch.
1: Of course.
0: And we have only your word that you gambled with Mr. Larkin, that the only person who could dispute your story is dead.
1: Why, my own lawyer testified that these card games took place.
0: Oh, yes, your own lawyer. He was there, wasn't he? Mr. Welch, are you aware that gambling debts in this state are unenforceable? That Mr. Larkin didn't have to pay you if he didn't want to?
2: Objection, Your Honor. Irrelevant. We're not attempting to establish the standard of honor held by the deceased Mr. Larkin.
5: Sustained.
0: All right, then, Mr. Welch, answer this. Do you know that gambling in this state is a misdemeanor punishable by a fine of $500 and 90 days in jail?
2: Objection, Your Honor. Irrelevant and incompetent. Counsel is asking expert opinion from the witness who is not a lawyer. And furthermore, it is certainly not unusual for people in this state or any other state to gamble in their own homes.
0: Your Honor, it certainly is unusual to gamble for a sum as large as the one in question here.
2: It is not the fault of my client that the late Mr. Larkin insisted on playing for unusually high stakes.
4: Will counsel please refrain from these cross-court arguments? Miss Bryant, You are familiar enough with trial procedure to keep your line of questioning within proper boundaries of admissible evidence.
0: Very well, Your Honor.
2: Will Your Honor rule on the objection to the previous question?
4: Sustained.
2: Thank you.
4: Continue, Miss Bryant.
0: I have no further questions, Your Honor.
4: Very well. Rebuttal, Mr. Hughes?
2: No question.
4: The witness is excused. Oh,
1: thank you, Your Honor.
2: And now, Your Honor, the testimony thus far is so one-sided as to prove beyond shadow of a doubt that my client acquired the rights to the invention in question as payment of a gambling debt. Now, unless Miss Bryant has further evidence to introduce, I ask the court to rule on a motion for dismissal of the complaint.
4: Has counsel any further evidence?
0: I have none, Your Honor.
4: Then it is the decision of this court that right and title to the appliance known as the Welch Injector lies in the person of George Welch, in that he acquired the appliance in acceptance of a gambling debt owed by the inventor, Ben Larkin. I have no choice but to rule for the defendant, George Welch. Case dismissed.
2: Well, congratulations.
5: Marty, for the love of Mike, what were you doing?
0: Joe, don't get so excited.
5: But what happened? I never saw you look so bad on a trial. You practically dumped the case in their laps. Where was all the evidence you had? Why didn't you use it?
0: Because I wouldn't have won the case.
5: Well, you could have tried, at least.
0: And spoiled the court record?
5: The court record. What's that got to do with it?
0: Got everything to do with it. Mr. Hughes, I'd like to speak with you.
2: Oh, Miss Bryant, I must say I'm a little disappointed in you. I would say the case was slightly one-sided, wouldn't you?
0: Yes. But which side, Mr. Hughes? Oh, Mr. Welch, don't go away. I'd like to talk to you, too.
1: Well, Miss Bryant, you asked for it. I hope you're satisfied.
0: Satisfied? I'm delighted. Winning this case is going to cost you $150,000.
1: What?
0: Just as soon as Mrs. Larkin and I can file suit, and we won't lose this
2: one. Now, look here. If you intend to make a nuisance of yourself, Miss Bryant, I can put a stop to that, too.
0: I don't see how you can, Mr. Hughes. The law is very clearly in our favor.
2: Just what is the basis for this suit, Miss Bryant? You've got me interested. Not worried, mind you, just interested.
0: Then I suggest you read Article 850-11 of the Civil Code, Mr. Hughes. Inasmuch as you haven't been practicing very long in our state, I don't suppose you're familiar with that aspect of the law.
1: What's she talking about, Hughes?
2: Oh, it's a mystery to me.
0: The statute I refer to provides. It is illegal in this state to collect a gambling debt. And it also provides that anyone, not just the debtor, Mr. Hughes, but anyone who has evidence that such a gambling debt has been paid may bring suit against the person who collected it for a sum equal to 3 times the amount of the debt. And, Mr. Hughes, I have a court decision to prove that you and Mr. Welch collected a gambling debt of $50,000. Therefore, I am suing you for 3 times that amount, or $150,000.
1: Hughes, what she's saying, is this true?
2: Well, I don't know. I've got to look it up.
0: You'll find it, Article 850-11. The statute isn't used very often, so I couldn't expect you to know it offhand. But I'm sure you'll never forget it now.
1: Hughes, you idiot.
2: Now, wait a minute.
1: You mean we're going to have to pay $150,000 just because you based our whole case on this pack of lies?
2: Hey, careful,
1: I'll break you, Hughes.
2: No,
1: I'll break you for this.
3: Miss Bryant, you're not joking. We can really collect that much?
0: We can and we will, Mrs. Larkin.
6: Marty.
0: Yes, Judd.
6: I'm real sorry. I wasn't very nice to you.
0: It's all right, darling. I couldn't expect you to know I was deliberately helping their case to set up this big triple damage suit.
6: I sure gotta hand it to you. But you know, this is gonna make me awfully suspicious.
0: Suspicious? Of me?
6: Well, sure. From now on, when I win an argument from you, do I win or do you let me win?
0: That's a professional secret. But you are learning, aren't you, darling?

0: You have just heard Defense Attorney, starring Mercedes McCambridge with Howard Culver as Judd. Tonight you heard Mary Lansing as Edith Larkin, Frank Nelson as Welch, Parley Bear as the judge, and Lawrence Dobkin as Hughes. Music was composed and conducted by Rex Corey. Defense Attorney was written by Shelby Gordon and directed by Dwight Houser. Next week, another exciting adventure with Mercedes McCambridge, Defense Attorney. Be sure to listen. This program came to you from Hollywood. This is ABC Radio Network.
1: Whitehall, 1-2, 1-2, quickly.
2: This is Scotland Yard.
3: For the first time, Scotland Yard opens its secret files to bring you the authentic stories of some of its most baffling cases. These accurate dramatizations, which are presented exclusively by NBC, are drawn from the official files of Scotland Yard. They're true pictures of the operations of the world's most famous crime detection organization. Only the names of the participants have, for obvious reasons, been changed. The research is prepared by Percy Hoskins, chief crime reporter of the London Daily Express. And the stories for radio, which are performed by an all-British cast, are written and directed by Willis Cooper. Here are the principal participants in case number 108-MR-131. Two of these persons have been hanged for murder. Private Eric Slade, 22, of the Royal Army Ordnance Corps.
4: I was a bomb disposal man.
3: Gladys Brown, who wanted to be a dancer.
5: I'm not so awfully bad-looking, am I?
3: Melanie Rodier, 20, a French war refugee.
6: Je suis une pauvre, ne suis pas riche.
3: Charles Brooks, 31, taxicab driver.
7: It was a brand new American Plymouth, a grey one, model 1941.
3: Inspector Stuart Wilcox of Scotland Yard.
8: Which of those four voices sounds guilty to you? This lower ground floor corridor in which we're standing leads to Scotland Yard's Black Museum. Come down there with me. I'd like you to see an actual souvenir of an actual murder. This is the Black Museum.
9: Oh, good afternoon, Wilcox.
8: Good afternoon, sir. This is Chief Superintendent John Davidson, curator of the Black Museum.
9: Well, how do you do? I expect you've never seen a place like this before. Look about, if you like. Now, the items we have here have all served in some way in the commission of a crime. Here's the bullet from a murderer's gun. This is the linen duster in which the body of a murder victim was wrapped. This is what you came to see. The one thing remaining from our murder case, number 108-MR-131. That was what you wished to see, wasn't it, Wilcox?
8: Yes, yes, please.
9: A rather expensive silver cigarette case. Initialed. Somewhat tarnished today. It was once quite good looking, wasn't it, Wilcox?
8: Yes, it was. I'll tell you how it came here to the Black Museum. A man died for it.
9: Yeah, two men died for it, Wilcox.
8: Human motives are curious. The compulsion to become a dashing hero that led a simple-minded young shop clerk to join the most dangerous service in the army. The urge to acquire a compelling and seductive personality that led a one-time housemaid into displaying herself as a striptease artiste in a tawdry nightclub in wartime London. Neither of them knew the other's true name. The striptease dancer Gladys Brown called herself Regina Montmorency. The absent without leave army private Eric Slade introduced himself to the glamour girl as Lieutenant Studs Farrell, erstwhile gangster. He took her for a ride in the huge red-painted bomb disposal squad lorry late one night in 1944.
10: You did like my act then, Lieutenant?
11: Sensational, I thought. Colossal.
10: You sound just like Hollywood.
11: What?
10: Hollywood. I said you sound like Hollywood.
11: No. Well, I was in Hollywood for a little while.
10: Oh, were you really?
11: Over the mob, you know.
10: I've been talking about a Hollywood contract.
11: You have?
10: Oh, yes, of course. Hollywood's always after me.
4: Oh?
10: Such a bore.
4: Well, I like Chicago much better.
10: Were you in Chicago long, Studs?
4: Oh, you could bet your bottom dollar on that, sister.
10: Oh, it must have been ever so exciting.
4: I've got a few notches on my gun.
10: Oh, my.
4: Well, you see, I'm no panty waist, my girl.
10: Panty waist?
4: That's what we call a mother's boy in America.
10: Oh, were you an American then, Studs?
4: Oh, I lived there a great deal.
10: Really?
4: All over the Middle West. Mm. Chicago, Detroit, Minneapolis, Cicero, Philly, you know, it's Philadelphia.
10: My.
4: I was a cowboy for a while, too, and a ranch in Ohio. I've been around.
10: Did you have a lot of moles?
4: What, say?
10: Moles, you know, gun moles.
4: A few.
10: Oh, it must be wonderful to be a mole.
4: It's dangerous.
10: Ah, I love danger. And you get so rich.
4: Well, I've done all right.
10: I should like being a gun mole, really.
4: Really?
10: No, I sometimes think I should be a very good one. Although I'm a very good dancer, aren't I?
4: Oh, you are. Peachy.
10: I should think you'd miss pulling jobs.
4: I've just pulled one.
10: What?
4: Well, where do you think I got this lorry?
10: Did you steal it?
4: I reckon I sure did, sister.
10: Studs, darling, let's pull a job together. I'll be your gun mole and we'll...
3: Statement by Melanie Rodier to Inspector Stuart Wilcox in a nursing home at Ealing 2 days later.
6: My name is Melanie Rodier. I've been in England 5 years. I lived in Moulins-au-Bois, just quite close to Amiens. My home was destroyed by the Boche, but I escaped and came here. At 11 o'clock, 2 nights ago, I was walking down Staines Road on my way to London, very near Runnymede.
8: You were alone, mademoiselle?
6: Yes, I was alone. I was carrying my valise. A large army lorry painted quite gaily in red stopped, and the man asked me where I was going alone so late at night.
8: Where were you going?
6: I said I was walking to London to catch a train at Paddington to Bristol, where lives my Aunt Becquerel. The man told me to get in the lorry, and he would drop me off at Reading, where he was going. He was an officer, and I was not afraid. It would be a great convenience.
8: Were you carrying money?
6: I'm a very poor woman, monsieur. I had all the money I possessed with me.
8: How much?
6: 5 shillings, sir. So I was not afraid of being robbed for that little money. But when I started to mount to the seat of the lorry, the girl...
8: Girl? What girl? Was there a girl?
6: She was seated beside the officer, sir.
8: What did she do?
6: She struck me on my head with an iron bar so that I did fall to the road.
8: Huh?

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1: My money and all my clothes. What is to become of me now?
2: We'll find them somewhere.
1: I came to England to escape my enemies.
2: It was a matter that should have properly been handled by the county constabulary, of course. A simple assault upon a friendless person, happily not involving murder. But there were other circumstances. First, the fact that the assault had been committed and connived at by a person in the uniform of an officer of His Majesty's forces, driving a motor vehicle which was obviously an official one. Whoever it was had attempted murder once, they might try it again. And I confess I was unable to forget what the poor little French refugee had said. I came to England to escape my enemies. Detective Sergeant Kevin Moore and I discussed it in my office.
3: Well, if it was a red-painted lorry, sir, it could be only one thing.
2: Bomb disposal people, of course.
3: He's a little out of his territory up there in Runnymede, sir.
2: With a girl at 11 o'clock at night.
3: Well, you didn't ask my opinion, sir.
2: Well, why do you think I called you in?
3: Well, in that case, sir, my opinion is that it was some young ex-schoolboy officer who'd had several dozen drops too much in some bottle club in London. And wandering about, he saw the lorry standing somewhere and, well, pinched it for a lark. A joyride, we used to say.
2: Innocent amusements of the young.
3: Oh, I think so, sir.
2: I doubt that French girl thinks so. And neither do I. They thought they'd drown the girl for 5 shillings. And I furthermore think they'll try it again unless we catch them first.
3: Well, we'll try, sir. I'll get in touch with the bomb disposal people and find out if any officer of theirs was out with one of their lorries that night.
2: Or if one of their lorries had been stolen and one of their officers absent without leave.
3: Yes, sir, that's a good idea.
2: Of course it is. If I'm right, which I probably am, teletype the number of the lorry and the description of the officer to all the police in this area.
3: Yes, sir.
2: And warn everyone who knows about this French girl's case to say nothing about it at all. Especially to the newspapers.
3: Why is that, sir?
2: If they find out they bungled their first try, our friends may become discouraged and abandon their promising career as criminals. We'll never catch them.
3: Oh.
2: It was the next day before I saw Moore again. When he came in to report what he had accomplished, I had news for him, too. I let him speak first.
3: Well, sir, I've been in touch with the bomb disposal people.
2: And?
3: Oh, I've had to talk to millions of people, sir. Finally, I found the right ones to give me the reliable information.
2: Yes?
3: There was a lorry stolen, sir.
2: Aha.
3: Number W14519, an American-made 10-wheel 6x6.
2: Good.
3: There is no officer missing, sir.
2: Oh.
3: All of them in the London district are accounted for, including one who was blown up trying to unscrew a fuse from a buried blockbuster that's been sizzling for a week in Shepherd's Bush. But there's a private missing, sir.
2: Oh?
3: Name of Eric Slade. Former shop clerk, 22 years old, wears glasses, described as a mild-mannered little man, very quiet, residence when called up, Clerkenwell, sandy hair.
2: He got a girl.
3: His mates say he was terrified of girls, sir. Doesn't drink or smoke.
2: Doesn't seem the type to commit murder, or try to at least, does he?
3: No.
2: How'd a man like that ever get into bomb disposal?
3: Well, believe it or not, sir, he volunteered. Of course, he's been on permanent Cook's police ever since.
2: Well, I doubt he's our man, but at least we can help look for the poor little beggar. That is, if they want him back. Now I've got a bit of news for you.
3: Oh? What's that, sir?
2: Same man that pulled the French girl out of the Thames at Runnymede telephoned me.
3: What's he want, sir?
2: There's been another attempt at robbery and murder.
3: Attempt?
2: Another girl riding a bicycle, run down by a red-painted lorry.
3: Hmm.
2: A lieutenant, she saw his badges quite plainly. And a red-haired girl jumped out after her.
3: Hmm.
2: She ran away, but she did hear the girl call to the lieutenant, addressing him as Studs.
3: Stubbs?
2: Studs!
3: Oh.
2: Now, I want you to see your bomb disposal men and ask them if they have a lieutenant named Studs. Oh, excuse me. Inspector Wilcox. Yes? Well, he's right here. One second. For you.
3: Oh, thank you, sir. Sergeant Moore here.

0: Oh, yes, Sergeant Major. Oh? Where? Oh, well, thank you. Oh, by the way, do you have any officers named Studs or Stubbs?
1: Studs!
0: Studs. Yes, I'll wait.
2: Who's that?
0: It was the Sergeant Major I talked to, sir. Yes? Oh, none, eh? None at all? Oh, well. Thank you, Sergeant Major. All right, bye.
2: What was that?
0: I found the stolen lorry, sir, a few minutes ago.
2: They did?
0: And parked all night on a street in Hammersmith in the rain.
2: Which has quite efficiently washed away all fingerprints, Studs and his lady friend and all. Well, yeah. They're right back where we started.
0: We're further back than that, sir.
2: How do you mean?
0: Well, they've tried murder twice now, sir. The third time may be the charm.
2: The portion of case number 108-MR-131 I'm about to play for you now is reconstructed from the statements made by Eric Slade and Gladys Brown at their trial at Old Bailey 3 weeks later. I assume it's correct and accurate because it came from their own lips as they were on trial for their lives. They were standing in a darkened doorway, they said, on Hammersmith Broadway late at night.
3: Have I got to walk home then?
4: Regina, darling, I've only got 10 shillings left.
3: 10 shillings. The big shot gangster, the terror of Chicago and all. He's only got 10 shillings.
4: Well, I'll get some more.
3: I'll get it now, gangster. I'm going to ride home.
4: Regina, I can't go back and ask anybody for money. I'm absent without leave. I'm a wanted man.
3: Why do you have to leave that lorry over there on the street? We could have ridden in that.
4: Somebody'd recognize the lorry, you know that.
3: Oh, is the big bad gangster afraid, then?
4: You stow that.
3: Oh, you're not afraid of girls, are you?
4: I said stow it.
3: What kind of bad man you are? Brave enough to rob a poor girl of her 5 shillings. 5 shillings. But when a man comes along, oh, no, not you. Not bloody well you, my darling. Even made me smash the poor thing on the edge. You weren't man enough to.
4: I'll throw her in the water.
3: After I'd killed
4: Don't
3: her.
4: Don't yell so.
3: Oh, there's no one to hear me. I'm sorry I ever took up with you. I thought you was a man.
4: Now, Regina.
3: Won't even step out and stick up a lousy taxi man. Let me walk home in the rain because you've not got that
4: guts.
3: Now,
4: Regina, please.
3: Come back on me now. Take your hands off me. And I thought I was going to be your moll. Take your hands off me. You don't love me.
4: Regina, I do love you.
3: Well, then do something about it. Get me some money. If I'm going to be your moll, you've got to support me.
4: Regina.
3: Do you love me, Studs, darling?
4: Regina, you know I love you.
3: Look.
4: What?
3: Here comes a taxi cab. Stop him.
4: No, I don't want to do anything.
3: Stop him,
4: like
3: shout at him. He'll have lots of money.
4: No, I don't think... Haven't we
3: do
4: done
3: Do you
4: enough?
3: Love me?
4: Regina.
3: Do you or don't you? Of
4: course I do, you know that.
3: Taxi!
4: Don't, Regina, taxi! Don't. Stop.
3: Here,
4: I,
3: taxi!
4: I don't want to.
3: Now, you've got to. Come on in afterwards. Oh, taxi!
5: Yes, ma'am. Yes, sir.
3: Stats.
4: Are you... I mean...
3: Driver, we wish to go to the top of King Street. Come on, Stats.
5: Wait a minute, lady.
4: What's the matter?
5: This isn't a taxi.
4: What?
5: I mean, it's a private hire car.
3: Oh, that's all right.
5: Well, I don't know, lady. Costs a great deal more to ride a private hire car than a plain taxi cab.
3: Am I... He has the money. Haven't you, dear?
4: How much?
5: 10 shillings.
4: To the top of King Street? Shouldn't cost me more than 1 and 6, you robber.
3: Stats,
5: this
3: dear.
5: This is a private hire car, sir. I can charge what I like, you know.
4: I won't pay it.
3: Darling, I want to ride home.
5: You heard what the lady said, mister. It's a filthy night, sir. And there ain't many taxi cabs about. The fare will be 10 shillings.
3: Come on, darling. We can afford it. We'll have lots of money later, you know. Come on.
5: Coming, sir.
3: Of course he's coming. Get in, Stats.
5: Top of King Street, sir.
3: We'll tell you where to stop.
5: Yep.
3: We'll wait until we're almost there.
5: What say, miss?
3: I was talking to my boyfriend.
5: Oh, sorry.
3: I say, you must make lots of money in this business.
5: Oh, we do all right, miss.
3: Hear that?
4: Mm-hmm.
3: Get your pistol out, darling.
4: I've got it, but I don't want to use it.
5: Bloody bad night, ain't it?
3: It is for you.
5: Pardon?
3: I said yes.
5: Hope you don't mind too much about that 10 shillings fare, sir. A man's got to make a living, ain't he? What's the funny, miss?
3: Oh, we've got not a better way of making money than you have. Haven't we, Studs?
4: Yes, we have.
3: We're gangsters.
5: What?
3: Gangsters, we're gangsters.
4: I shouldn't laugh, buddy.
3: He was a gangster in Chicago.
5: Oh, look here now.
4: Keep your eye on the road, Mac.
5: Hey, look here, mate. I'm not in the mood for your practical jokes.
4: This isn't a joke.
5: Well, stop poking
3: That's
5: at me.
3: That's a revolver he's poking in your neck, buddy.
5: What?
3: A pistol.
5: What do you want?
3: All your money.
5: I'll give you my money.
4: Of course you will.
3: Stop the car.
5: All right. I'll give you my money.
4: Give your hands out of your pockets.
5: What are you going to do?
4: Shut up. All right, Regina, move to one side.
5: What are you going to do?
3: That's, you don't have to.
4: You shut up. Get to one side.
5: Now, look here, friend.
4: I'll show you how I deal with rats. Now, say your prayers,
5: rat. Don't.
4: He's seen us and he'll turn us in. I've got you.
3: No,
4: one, two.

0: Message from J Division, Metropolitan Police, to Inspector Stuart Wilcox the following morning.
1: Yes, sir. In a ditch alongside the top of King's Road. Shot twice through the head. Apparently dumped in the ditch late last night. Yes, sir. Robbery was apparently the murder. His pockets were all empty. Tire marks on the roadway, very faint in the rain, as if a car had been stopped there. Body's been taken to the mortuary in Horseferry Road. That's all we have, sir.
2: The body of the unfortunate victim lay in the mortuary for 3 days without identification. Although it was obviously murder and we had no single clue to go upon, we were not idle. A detail from Scotland Yard had been hurried out to the place where the body was found, immediately upon receipt of the message from J Division. With great difficulty, they had succeeded in making a plaster cast of the faint tire marks, and the laboratory was able to establish with some accuracy the fact that the tires were identical with those on the model 1941 Plymouth. Beyond that, there was nothing. Until a Mrs. Charles Brooks of Hammersmith identified the body as that of her missing husband, a private hire car driver. I spoke to Kevin Moore about it. Something extremely suspicious keeps occurring in this thing, Kevin.
3: Well, I lay you threepence. I'm thinking about the same thing, sir.
2: Hammersmith?
3: Right, sir. We found the lorry parked in a Hammersmith street first.
2: And the dead taxi driver lived in Hammersmith.
3: And the place they found the body was at the junction of King's Road and Hammersmith Broadway. You suppose our man Studs lives in Hammersmith?
2: Or perhaps his girlfriend.
3: You think it was them, sir?
2: I don't know, Kevin. But when we get a series of coincidences like this...
3: Well, it's the only symptom of a lead we have.
2: Let's follow it through. Now, you suppose they've got that car?
3: Oh, it'll be easy enough to find, sir. We've got the number and description of it from the man's wife.
2: Mm-hmm. Here it is. Gray Plymouth Saloon, 1941 model. License number GKP401. About 2,300 miles on the speedometer.
3: Oh, I'd be an awful fool to drive it about town.
2: I have an idea he is a fool. Come in.
4: I'm from the detail that was searching the pawn shop, sir.
2: Oh. Do come in. Did you find anything?
4: Yes, sir. Yes.
2: Cigarette case.
4: Pawned at a shop in Soho, sir. It's Brooks, all right. See his initials inside here?
2: C.E.B. Christmas, 1939.
3: That's on the list Mrs. Brooks gave us, sir.
2: Right. Did you find out who pawned it?
4: Yes, sir. A young man in the uniform of the RAOC.
2: Officer?
4: Private, sir.
2: Name?
4: Private S. Farrell, sir.
2: That's a new one.
3: Sir, I know something.
2: What?
3: That's our Studs.
2: How do you know?
3: Well, look, sir, I read a book once.
2: Well?
3: It was an American book, sir, and it was written by a man named Farrell.
2: This man's not an American.
3: No, sir, but maybe he read the same book and remembered.
2: Let's try this all over again, old chap.
3: Sir, the name of the book, which was all about Chicago in America, was Studs... Studs something or other. Anyway, he was a very tough young man. Well, maybe our man's read the same book.
2: Well, now.
3: Sir, this is a typical Chicago-style affair, isn't it? And you were talking of coincidences? Our man Studs is the murderer, all right. You see.
2: Well, then, I'll tell you what you do, Kevin.
3: What, sir?
2: You go find Mr. Studs Farrell, the amateur Chicago gangster, for me, will you?
3: Well, I'll try, sir, but he's not an amateur any longer. He's turned professional.
0: Wireless communication between Scotland Yard's 999 room and a patrol car two nights later.
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5: 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Over and out.
2: A Scotland Yard patrol car with Sergeant Kevin Moore picked me up at my home in less than 10 minutes. We proceeded at a good rate of speed to the Fulham district, where a constable hopped on the running board and directed us quietly to the scene. We ran without light, stopping at the mouth of the cul-de-sac where the grey Plymouth was parked. We blocked the exit of the dead end with our car and waited. It was very quiet. Half an hour later, Kevin Moore spoke.
7: Oh, I'm going to get out and stretch my legs.
2: Go on. Careful, though. Don't make any noise.
7: I'm going to go down and have a look at the car.
2: Be quiet.
7: All right, sir.
2: Moore did not return for several minutes. I called softly to him. Kevin, are you all right?
8: I'm all right, sir.
2: We waited. I was dying for a smoke. Better not smoke, though.
9: Sir.
2: Eh?
9: Somebody coming.
2: I hear him. Coming out of that house there on the right, I think.
9: Yes, sir.
2: Quiet. Hope they don't see Kevin. Getting in the car.
9: I can't get past us, sir.
2: I'm going down there.
9: All right, sir.
2: Turn your spotlight on them as soon as I call out.
9: Yes, sir.
10: Excuse me, sir. Is this your car?
11: Most certainly is.
10: I'll have to ask you to keep your hands away from your pocket, sir.
11: Look here.
10: Or I shall most certainly be forced to break your jaw, sir.
12: Turn on your light!
11: Susan, sir!
12: Hold it there! Miss Scotland Yard men.
10: Good, sir. Now then, what's your name, Lieutenant?
11: My name is Lieutenant Studs Farrell of the bomb disposal.
10: I'm Detective Sergeant Moore of Scotland Yard. I must detain you on the suspicion of being involved in the murder of Charles...
13: No, but it was him! I didn't do it! It was him!
2: Madam, we must detain you on the same charge.
13: But I
2: warn you both that anything you say will be taken down in writing and may be used in evidence.
11: You haven't got anything on me.
10: I take it, sir, that you have not read the third and last volume of the Studs Lonergan books, then?
11: No.
2: What's that one, Kevin?
10: It's called Judgment Day, sir.
2: At their trial at Old Bailey a few weeks later, Eric Slade and Gladys Brown fought bitterly over who had been the most guilty. The jury decided.
14: Members of the jury, are you agreed upon your verdict?
15: We are.
14: Do you find the prisoner Gladys Brown, alias Regina Montmorency, guilty or not guilty of murder?
15: Guilty.
14: Do you find the prisoner Eric Slade, alias Studs Farrell, guilty or not guilty of murder?
15: Guilty.
14: You find both prisoners guilty of murder, and that is the verdict of you all?
15: That is the verdict of us all.
14: Prisoners at the bar, you severally stand convicted of murder. Have you or either of you anything to say why the court should not give you judgment of death according to law?
11: She meant...
2: And the judge...
16: Gladys Brown and Eric Slade, you have been found guilty after a long and patient trial by a jury of your fellow men, of a most brutal murder. I entirely agree with the verdict at which they have arrived. There is only one sentence which the law of this country allows me to pass upon you and upon each of you. The sentence of this court upon you and upon each of you is that you be taken to a lawful prison and thence to a place of execution. That you be there, each of you, hanged by the neck until you are dead. And that your bodies respectively be buried within the precincts of the prison in which you shall have been confined before your execution. And may the Lord have mercy upon your souls.
15: Amen.
0: You have heard the story of case number 108MR131 from the files of Scotland Yard. Only the names have been changed for obvious reasons. Research has been prepared by Percy Hoskins, chief crime reporter of the London Daily Express. 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
14: From Hollywood, it's time now for Edmund O'Brien as...
15: Johnny Dollar.
16: This is Carl Bush, Johnny.
15: Yeah, Carl, what's new?
16: We've currently got a marine insurance headache down here. I don't know if you're interested, but your commission would be fat. I called you because I had a feeling you know Singapore. Is that right?
15: Yeah, I've been there on a case, and it'll have to be a fat commission to get me back there.
16: The policy is for $300,000. It covers a cargo that's being delayed out there, a time clause.
15: What reason do you have so far?
16: Mechanical trouble on the ship. One breakdown after another.
15: Accidental, sabotage, or both?
16: That's what we want to learn. Come on down after lunch and talk it over.
14: Edmund O'Brien in another adventure of the man with the action-packed expense account. America's fabulous freelance insurance investigator.
15: Yours truly, Johnny Dollar.

0: 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The following is an accounting of expenditures during my investigation of the Yankee Pride matter. Expense account item one, $1.50, cab fare to your office.
1: Maritime insurance is a bad gamble at best, Dollar. Looks like we're on the short end of this one.
0: That I know about. I bet on Notre Dame last Saturday.
1: You aren't alone. This is a cargo of tin bound for a West Coast plant that's under government contract. Armament. Bearings, I think.
0: Hmm. Well, that's where that time clause you mentioned fits, huh?
1: Right. They got a deadline, so they insured themselves. The way it stands, if that ship doesn't leave Singapore in a week, we start losing 2% a day on 300,000.
0: You have an office in Singapore?
1: Yes, but we haven't gotten any satisfaction from them. I don't know. That far away, you're out of touch.
0: What's your man's name?
1: Here. Name's Ells. Vincent Ells. Here's the address.
0: Well, I guess I can get the rest of the dope from him. I'll get out of here as soon as I can get space.
1: Good. It's been nice seeing you, Johnny. Let me know when your plane leaves. I'll send you a bouquet of bourbon or something.
0: Expense account item two, $1,280, airfare and incidental expenses between Hartford and Singapore. In the perverse way of ship and airlines, we arrived with one of Malaya's heavy, muggy dawns, coasting in over haze-hidden native villages, the island-studded harbor, and finally settling on the big field. I finished customs by 9, napped in my room at the Hotel Europe till 10, and I was in Tri-State's office by 1 p.m.
2: I'm happy to meet you, Mr. Dollar. Sit down. I trust you had a pleasant trip out.
0: Well, it's a little too long to be pleasant, Mr. Ells, but those airline people do everything they can.
2: Yes, you've been in the East before? A
0: few times. Now,
2: then you know that the unexpected is more or less commonplace here.
0: Then what are you driving at?
2: It's possible that you've come on an extremely dangerous mission, sir.
0: Oh?
2: On the other hand, perhaps it's only coincidence. One of my adjusters has been killed.
0: He was working on this case?
2: Yes, I'm afraid he was.
0: What have you done about it?
2: I turned the matter over to the police.
0: Did you mention the situation, the delayed cargo?
2: I did, but I rather think that they categorized him as an individual rather than as an insurance adjuster.
0: Who was he?
2: A young Chinese, Ku Fo Soon, an intelligent chap. I discussed the matter with him the morning previous to his death. That was 2 days ago. And he told me he was going to visit the ship in question, the Yankee Pride. The men on board said he never arrived.
0: You don't think his death was a coincidence, do you?
2: Instinctively, no, but it's true that death isn't rare in some quarters here.
0: So I've heard. Hey, did this boy of yours leave a family? Anyone I can talk to?
2: His parents were killed in the last unpleasantness, but there's a brother. They shared quarters.
0: I'd like to have the address.
2: Of course. It's in Van Coulon Street. Here you are. I won't bother directing you. Any rickshaw puller will know where it is. But I believe he's employed by a Dutch concern. Wouldn't be at home till evening.
0: That'll work out. I want to go talk to the chief engineer of that ship first anyway.
2: Yes, I suppose you'll have to go. I only beg of you to proceed with great caution. The ship is down at the east docks.

0: I'm in the sack. Come in.
1: Oh, sorry to bother you, Chief. What's the matter with you?
2: Blasted fever. Seems like this climate brings it back.
1: Malaria?
2: Yeah. What do you want aboard?
1: My name's Dollar. I was sent out here by the company that's insuring your cargo.
2: What about it?
1: Well, they're going to start losing money if this ship doesn't get started home in a few days.
2: Well, there's nothing they can do and nothing I can do. I have a bearing flown to me from Hong Kong. When that gets here, I can pump water into the boilers and not before.
1: What do you think about all this mechanical trouble you've been having?
2: What do you mean?
1: Well, has it all been legitimate or could it have been sabotage?
2: Sabotage? Now, who'd do that?
1: I don't know.
2: Well, it hasn't been sabotage. Bearings go and generators foul up without any help. Ask me, I've been nursing them for 15 years.
1: When do you expect the stuff from Hong Kong?
2: It's hard to say. People don't work the same out here as they do in the States.
1: Well, I'll fly up there myself after your bearing if it'll get you out of here on time.
2: Look, mister, I'm not in any shape to figure out anything now. I'm sick. I'll try and talk to the captain about it. Come back tomorrow. Will you?
1: Uh-huh. Sure, Chief. I know. That fever's rough. After dinner that night, I rickshawed towards the address of the dead Chinese adjuster. I crossed over the Singapore River, which winds through the city to separate the native and European quarters, and entered Bencoolen Street. It was jammed with its people outside to take advantage of the breath of coolness that comes with night.
3: We're here, Tuan.
1: Good. Which store?
3: I point.
1: Good.
3: You go some other place, Tuan. I wait.
1: All right, you wait. Are you Mr. Ku?
4: Who asked?
1: I'm an American. I want to talk to you about your brother.
4: I will not talk. Why do you come here?
1: Well, I'm working for the company where your brother worked. I came all the way from America. Why won't you talk to me?
4: You speak the truth?
1: Yes, I have no reason to lie.
4: You come then. You heard in America about my brother?
1: No, but I'm here in Singapore to do the same job he was doing when he was killed. I wondered if there was some connection.
4: Connection?
1: Was he killed because of what he was doing or for some other reason?
4: I do not know. I did not know what he was doing.
1: Are you telling the truth?
4: Yes.
1: What are you afraid of? Why did you tell me you wouldn't talk about your brother?
4: I do not want to die.
1: Why would you die? Did someone tell you that you would if you talked about it?
4: Yes. I cannot tell anything because I know nothing. That he will not believe.
1: Who? Come on, you can trust me. I promise you I won't mention a word of this.
4: He who came here before the police. I told him that my brother and I speak of other things, not work. But he made promise that I die if I speak to police.
1: Who was this man? Did you know him?
4: No, I have never seen him.
1: Was he Oriental or Occidental?
4: English. He would do low work, I think. The work of frightening people for some other.
1: Yeah. And you're sure your brother didn't say anything about his work the night or day before he was killed, huh? Anything about a ship named the Yankee Pride?
4: Nothing. I have spent many hours remembering his last words to me. He spoke only of one new thing. A woman. With Fosun, there was always new woman. With this one, he was filled with pride and excitement. She was Malayan. Perhaps she brought him death.
1: The man that threatened you, did he ask you about her?
4: He asked me everything that had been talked of. But I was frightened and did not mention her.
1: Do you know her name or where I can find her?
4: You will keep the secret?
1: I won't even mention that I've met you.
4: What will you say?
1: Well, I'll lie about when I got here. I'll tell her I talked to your brother that night before he died.
4: Ah, Her name is Randi. There's a place of an Arab in Malabar Street. It is called Billy Parker. That is where he spoke of finding her.
1: All right. I'll see if I can.
4: Please, Kosun's death is a very heavy sorrow. But my death is in the future. Do not come back. To speak further of this would be to waste the future.
1: I won't come back, Mr. Koo. Thanks for the help you've given me.
4: Goodbye.
3: Hi, wait one. You go other place now.
1: Yeah, I go other place. Malabar Street. Billy Parker. You know that?
3: I know, and I...
1: I didn't bother to go back. The crowd surging around the door I'd come out was enough to tell me what had happened. The future that Mr. Koo had been so anxious to protect had just ceased to exist.

In just a moment, we'll return to the second act of yours truly, Johnny Dollar, starring Edmund O'Brien. But first, are you ready to sing it again tonight? You'll find a whole hour full of the day's popular music sung by Eugenie Baird, Alan Dale, Bob Howard, and the Riddlers. You'll hear the tuneful riddle songs that lead to Sing It Again's Phantom Voice Treasure Trove, $5,000 in cash and $10,000 more in wonder prizes. Be listening again to Sing It Again tonight when it comes your way on most of these same CBS stations. The Phantom's a puzzler, but some CBS listener will win that $5,000 in cash. And now with our star, Edmund O'Brien, we return you to the second act of yours truly, Johnny Dollar.

0: Still at a premium in the native quarters of Singapore, I wanted to report what had happened to Vincent Ells and tell him where I was going and why. So I tried to find one, but couldn't. The joint called the Beely Parker was a mixture of nationalities, languages, and tobacco smoke. I spotted two Occidentals as I went in. They ignored me, so I ignored them and elbowed a place at the bar.
1: Hello, boss. What'd you drink?
0: Any scotch?
1: Oh, yes, sir. Got good scotch.
0: I'll take one. Don't mix it. Hey, I'm looking for a girl named Rondi. She here tonight?
1: Rondi? You go table. She serve you, boss. You pay her.
0: Right.
1: Rondi!
2: Rondi!
3: Hi, I'm Rondi. I brought a drink for me. Is all right?
0: I'm glad you did. Sit down.
3: Why did you ask for me?
0: Well, a friend told me about you.
3: You sound American, are you?
0: That's right.
3: I know some Americans.
0: Did one teach you to speak English? You speak very well.
3: No, they do not teach me that. I learned from missionary school in Penang. You are surprised?
0: I didn't know it showed.
3: Everybody is surprised that Rondi went to school. Some American friend told you about me?
0: No, he was Chinese. His name was Ku Fo Soon.
3: Ku Fo Soon? He is no friend of mine. He's poor clerk. He told you about me?
0: A couple of afternoons ago. Said he was coming here to meet you.
3: He wanted to meet me, all right, but I did not want to meet him. He made fool of himself.
0: That would be easy.
3: What did he say about me?
0: Oh, that you were beautiful, and that he was looking forward to seeing you.
3: He said that because he was lonely. I know about men. Is that why you think of me tonight? Because you are lonely?
0: As a matter of fact, I am.
3: What is your name?
0: Dollar, Johnny Dollar.
3: You tease me.
0: I'll admit it has a ring to it.
3: No. I tease you. I know the name. In Penang, my father worked for a steamship line with that name. Are you in shipping business?
0: No relation. Shall we get rid of the scotch?
3: How do you say? Bottoms up.
0: That's right.
3: I think I like Ku Fo Soon better now.
0: What do you mean?
3: Because he told you about me. I got tired of these people. I like to talk to you.
1: Randy, you come work.
3: Oh, work. Will you wait for me?
0: Wait for you?
3: Only a little while, then I stop work. You come to my house. We can talk some more. Please, you wait.

0: Rondi, are you lying to me, or don't you really know that Khufu Soon is dead?
1: He is dead? I only knew him that one time. Not as well as I know you. How should I find out? And why should I lie to you?
0: Because the chances are that you're the last person to see him before he was killed.
1: How do you know that?
0: Because he was on his way to meet you and he never came back.
1: There are many places to go in Singapore.
0: Yeah, but it all keeps returning to you or that place. Fusun's brother was shot right after he told me about you.
1: I did not know he had brother. Johnny, I do not want to talk to you like this.
0: I gave the name of the place to my rickshaw boy. Somebody overheard it. And the shooting took place right after we left. Why would somebody want to keep me away from you?
1: Nobody wants to keep you away from me. You are frightened?
0: Ah, that's past. If they wanted to kill me, they would have by now. Why did you bring me here?
1: I thought you understood. You are in trouble. Why don't you tell me? To listen to you, I would help you.
0: Forget it.
1: That would be better. I will help you forget, too. I'll make a drink. Pai, you like pai?
0: Sure, anything.
1: Do not think about your dead friends, John. You cannot help them now. You think of me.
0: What else?
2: Easy now. Easy. Sorry to interrupt. Hey, keep your pistol on him, Roy.
3: Right.
2: Well, I'll find out if he's got one.
1: He's not on.
2: Ah, well, you should know, dearie. Well, now, ain't you going to get up?
0: I don't see why I should.
2: Because we're going for a little drive, that's why you should. Are you coming like a gentleman or otherwise?
4: Roy!
5: Yeah?
4: Oof!

0: $12. What do you make of this? You go to sleep in a river shack. You're not careful now. Stay on your feet. And you wake up on the threshold of a blasted mansion. Here, give me your hand, Roy. He can't hold his feet yet. You know, you're an important man, Dollar. But don't get big-headed. There's them that's more important. Major, here we are.
1: I'm in the library. Come along.
0: Right you are. Go on, straight ahead.
1: What on earth have you done to him?
0: he was quite violent, sir.
1: Here, help him to the chair. I'd hope this wouldn't happen, Mr. Dollar. Let me look at you.
2: Don't bother. You'll get a foot in the face if you get close enough. I promise you that.
1: Oh, I see. It's obvious that you fancy yourself a difficult man to deal with. But let me share a simple truth. You'll accomplish nothing here until I allow you to.
2: Those are strong words.
1: I have the power to support them. I know all about you, why you're here. My chief engineer will see that the Yankee pride does not move until I give the word.
2: And when will that be?
1: When I am ready to leave for Mexico.
2: You're crazy. That ship isn't going to Mexico.
1: Oh, yes it is, Mr. Dollar. Because I have paid well for passage there.
2: You don't buy ship's articles. The Yankee pride says she's going to San Francisco.
1: One can buy anything with sufficient funds. The simplest are the petty official signatures needed to make these changes. You'd be amazed at how easily eyes are blinded and ears deafened. You don't agree with me?
2: Up to a point.
1: I understand. You think that I brought you here for the purpose of bargaining with you? There's no need for that.
2: Why am I here?
1: Because I enjoy my power. And at the moment, I'm fighting you and your stumbling, idiotic method.
2: You're proud of your own? What kind of power did it take to bring off the murders of the Koo brothers? I'm not impressed.
1: You will be. I'm going to let you go on with your investigation because you're a harmless pipsqueak.
2: Thanks.
1: How much money will your company lose by further delay?
2: 2% of $300,000 for each day over schedule.
1: Well, please convey to them my thanks. And tell them I shall cover their loss. They won't attempt to prosecute. You may go. Earl and Roy will drive you wherever you wish them to.
2: I retreated to my hotel room. But I knew one thing about him and thought I knew something else. His name, as spotted on an envelope on the way out, seemed to be Major Ralph Dixon. And I had a strong feeling that his weakness was his strength and vice versa. The man was power mad. In spite of my exhaustion, frustration didn't let me sleep too well through the rest of the night.

0: morning. Mr. Ells here.
1: Mrs. Dollar.
0: Well, I'm glad you phoned. I worried about what might happen to you last night.
1: Well, don't think for a minute that it didn't happen. What do you know about a Major Ralph Dixon?
0: Ralph Dixon?
1: Yeah.
0: Why, nothing. Who is he?
1: Well, he boasts that he's the man behind our trouble. He's crazy, and I really mean that.
0: Oh?
1: He claims that he's bribed everybody concerned with the Yankee Pride sailing, including port officials.
0: Mr. Dollar, you sound serious.
1: I believe him. Look, you have better entree here than I have. Would you see that you can learn something about the ship's papers being changed to include a Mexican port?
0: Oh, there was no Mexican port, I know that.
1: Well, he says there is. And see what you can learn about his visas and passport. And you might even check customs. He's holding the sailing up for something.
0: I say, what are you going to be doing?
1: Well, I'll start at the other end. I know my way around the bottom.

0: Hello, Randy.
1: I did not run away, did I? I knew you would come back here.
0: You aren't afraid of me, but you will be. Right now, you're afraid of the Major, and I don't blame you. Two men were killed to keep you and the rest of his pawns afraid.
1: Yes, I'm afraid of him. Many people are.
0: You and one or two others are going to have to protect him by taking the blame for those two murders. You know that, don't you?
1: Said there would be no trouble.
0: That was before I came to town. I say there is going to be trouble. Because I'm going to turn you in. And the Major is so powerful that nobody will believe you when you tell the truth. You'll pay for it all.
1: Yes. I believe that.
0: Well, don't you want to help yourself if you can?
1: Why? You know his power.
0: Not like you do, and I don't want to. I think he's crazy. And if I have to, I'll kill him.
1: What can I do?
0: Tell me what's behind it.
1: Gold. From an inland sultanate who is afraid of invasion. They send their gold out when they can. The Major is making the arrangements.
0: How much, do you know?
1: I've only heard. Almost 100 million.
0: American standard?
1: Yes, American. It has been delayed in its journey here. What can you do against power like that, Johnny?
0: If we can get high enough, we'll break him. The man I'm working with on this is checking every official the Major claims to have paid off.
1: How do you know that?
0: What do you mean by that?
1: You are speaking of Mr. L?
0: That's right.
1: He is only a human being. He is as greedy as any of us. I do not think he's asking questions.
0: He's been bought too, huh?
1: Yes.
0: You, the captain, the engineer, officials, L.
1: You too, Johnny. If you were wise.
0: Did they tell you to say that?
1: It does not matter. Yes, they did. They told me to warn you.
0: I'm glad to hear that.
1: Why should you be glad?
0: Because it means he's afraid of me. What else were you supposed to tell me?
1: Only about Mr. Ells.
0: Yeah. Mr. Ells is as good a place to start as any. A check on the tri-state office told me that Ells had left for home, so I followed him there. It was a cottage set back from the street. No one answered my knock. Through the veranda window, I could see why. Vincent Ells was sprawled on the floor, a pistol just beyond his outstretched hand. On the way to Major Dixon's, I stopped at my hotel long enough to get an automatic out of my luggage.

0: Well, what are you...
1: What's the meaning of this?
2: I just left Vincent L.'s house.
1: Oh, yes. I've been advised that the poor man took his own life. Perhaps you can profit from his anger.
2: I think I can. What happened? Did he turn on you?
1: Let us say that he didn't appreciate his position with me. He miscalculated my strength. Naturally learned there was nothing left for him to live for. How have you fared?
2: I've done all right. I've finally realized that there's only one way to stop you.
1: Oh? And what is that?
2: To kill you. Have you thought of that?
1: See here, I'm a man of influence. You'd not be rewarded, you'd be prosecuted.
2: I think you're a man of influence only in your own mind. Your influence is due partially to money, but more to fear. Els turned on you and you killed him. The girl Rondi would if she weren't afraid.
1: No, but she is.
2: She wouldn't be if you were dead. I want you to come with me.
1: And where would we go?
2: Down to the police commissioner, where I want you to list every bribe and killing you've been involved in.
1: Ridiculous. I have an appointment at the club. You'll pardon me, I'm sure.
2: I know about the gold, Major.
1: Oh, you do, do you? What do you propose doing about it?
2: I'm going to stop it.
1: You?
2: Don't try to leave, Major. Major!
3: Stupid little fool.

I didn't kill him. As it turned out, I didn't have to. Police investigation of the shooting brought out all the truth. The gold was confiscated when it arrived, and after 3 days of questioning, I was released. 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

0: Yours truly, Johnny Dollar, stars Edmund O'Brien in the title role and is written by Gil Dowd with music conducted by Alexander Courage. Edmund O'Brien may soon be seen in the Paramount Pictures production, Warpath. Featured in tonight's cast were Virginia Gregg, Bob Sweeney, Tudor Owen, Bill Johnstone, Wally Mayer, Jack Crucian, and Ben Wright. Yours truly, Johnny Dollar, is produced and directed by Jaime Del Valle. This is Bob Stevenson inviting you to join us next week at this time when we'll again bring you Edmund O'Brien as...
1: Yours truly, Johnny Dollar.
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0: you consult your radio log and find a program listed merely as talk, you probably skip it. On the other hand, if you know that your favorite subject is going to be discussed by a recognized authority who knows what he's talking about, you give him your undivided attention. That's why so many motorists listen to the drivers of police cars, ambulances, fire engines, and other emergency equipment when they talk about gasoline. These men who drive the most know the most about gasoline. They're the foremost authorities on what a motor fuel should do, how it should perform. And so it really means something when these experts recommend Rio Grande Cracked as the gasoline that meets every test of every emergency in any kind of weather. It really means something not only to us, but to you. The fact that Rio Grande powers more police and fire department emergency equipment wherever it is sold than any other brand. That endorsement of this better gasoline has led tens of thousands to make their own tests, has brought them the unequaled benefits of police car performance in their own cars. If you have not done so, I invite you to try Rio Grande Cracked. Test it from every angle. And when you've finished, you'll be as enthusiastic as the rest of us over its quicker starting, smoother acceleration, maximum speed, greater power, and real money-saving mileage. Get that tank full in the morning, friends, and you'll understand why Rio Grande Cracked is the most highly recommended gasoline sold in the West. The facts upon which the story we are about to hear are based have been taken from the confidential files of one of the most widely known detectives in the West. We have therefore asked Mr. Nick Harris to open our program.
1: Thank you, Dr. Lindsley. And good evening, ladies and gentlemen. It's a pleasure to take my place among the law enforcement officers of the West who have appeared on this program and to endorse the ideals for which it stands. I have probably learned one thing more completely from my many years of investigative work than any other fact. That is, that crime of any sort cannot pay. Dollars are not the greatest cost that accrue to crime, despite the fact that billions are paid out annually towards its oppression and to its criminals. The supreme price of the evil created by criminals of our land is found in the moral, in the hearts, and in the souls of those affected directly or indirectly by crime. The story we are about to hear exemplifies most completely that statement, which has become almost a truism, that crime of any sort cannot pay.
0: Approaching the waiting room of a large department store in Los Angeles, Detective Nick Harris was wondering why his operative had insisted he personally take charge of what appeared to be a routine shoplifting arrest.
2: I'm glad you could come, Mr. Harris. It's really an unusual case, or I wouldn't have asked you.
3: What's unusual about a shoplifter? You've never had any trouble taking care of one before.
2: It's the girl sitting over there on the bench.
3: That girl?
2: Mm-hmm.
3: Well, she's nothing but a child. Not more than 14.
2: I know. That's why the owner of the store refuses to prosecute her.
3: What did she take?
2: A pair of very good silk stockings. But you can see that she's dressed well enough. It's not a case of actual need.
3: You're right. If she gets off too easily this time, she may try again. And when they get away with it a few times, it becomes a habit.
2: You've always told me preventing crimes was more important than solving them.
3: Okay, I'll talk to her. She'll be less frightened if you're not around.
2: Well, I'll get back to work then.
3: You did the right thing in calling me. We'll see how it works out. Well, young lady, what's all this about?
4: I don't know. Honest, I don't.
3: You don't know? You admit you did take the stockings, didn't you?
4: Yeah, I took them. I mean, I don't know why I did it. Honest, I don't.
3: Oh, come now. We both know that. You wanted them, and either couldn't or didn't want to pay for them. You did want the stockings, didn't you?
4: I guess so. I don't know, I tell you.
3: Oh, here. Now, that'll never do. What's your name, young lady?
4: Pearl Stein.
3: Well, Pearl, for your sake, we've got to think this thing out. The only people who get into trouble are the ones who don't think straight. Or the ones who refuse to think of the consequences.
4: Everybody's always telling me to think. In school and at home and every place. I can't do anything I want to do.
3: Do you want to steal?

0: But I know how easy it is to... Let's talk about something else. Tell me about your home.
1: What do you want to know about it?
0: Why, about your father and mother and what your interests are?
1: Well, my mother's a widow. She has to work in a laundry, and we're terribly poor.
0: Pearl, I'll check up on what you tell me.
1: But I'm telling you the truth. Honest, I am.
0: Okay, go ahead.
1: Mother has to work such long hours that my sister has to take care of the baby and me. My sister's only a little bit older than I am.
0: Mm-hmm. Now, Pearl, I'm going to ask you something, and I want you to tell me the truth. I want to help you, and the only way I can is for you to have complete confidence in me.
1: I have. You've been nice.
0: Fine. You needn't be afraid, whatever your answer is. Pearl, have you ever taken anything like this before? Now, before you answer, let me explain why I ask. You say you don't know why you did it. Well, some people do it because they just can't help it. They're just a little sick in their minds, and they can be cured easily if we know that's why they take things.
1: Oh, no, I never took anything before in my whole life. Honest, I didn't.
0: All right, Pearl, and you're never going to again. So now I'll take you home.
1: Home? Oh, please, please, sir, I'd die if they knew anything about this.
0: Don't you realize how lucky you are in being taken home instead of the police station?
1: But Ma'll give me an awful licking. I just know she will.
0: Well, I didn't say I'd tell them.
1: But they'll know right away if I'm dragged home by a cop. I mean...
0: Just what do you mean?
1: Oh,
0: how would they know?
1: I don't know.
0: Come on, Pearl. We're going home to see just how much you do know.

0: There's Margaret coming to the door. Please don't tell her anything.
1: Oh, I'm going to let Margaret do the talking.
2: What happened, Pearl?
1: What made you think something might have happened to Pearl?
2: Why, I don't know. I haven't done anything, Margaret. Don't let him scare you.
1: Margaret, I'm not even going to ask you if Pearl has done shoplifting before.
2: But she couldn't have.
1: She was caught doing it by one of my store detectives.
2: I mean, she had money with her.
1: Mm-hmm. The stockings she took cost more than she had with her.
2: Oh, you come in the house. Just wait till Ma gets home. You'll get a licking you'll never forget.
1: Wait a minute. I've done everything I can in talking to her and bringing her home. But we know her now, and the next time we catch her, it'll be a long time before she comes home.
2: I'm sure Pearl won't ever do it again. And thank you very much for not arresting her this time.
1: This time, huh?
0: I'll never, never do it again.
1: Pearl, you have every chance for a happy life if you keep that promise.
3: Pearl Stein was soon forgotten in the maze of police duties, many of them with a less promising outcome. Several months later, Detective Harris was called to a Fifth Street department store. With him went two of his operatives, Mrs. Lillian Brooks and Lulu Lane.
1: This cashier's been taking money for some time. I'm going to look the situation over, and then it's going to be up to you girls.
4: Is the management sure about it?
1: No, that's why they called us in.
4: Well, if they can't find anything by checking sales, she must be smart.
1: Let's see, they gave me the location of her desk. I want to come up from the back. Yeah, there she is. You two stay here where she can't see you. I'll be back. Why, hello, Pearl.
0: Oh, what are you doing here? Checking up on me?
1: Just shopping, Pearl. I'm glad to see you helping the family by working. How do you like your job?
0: Oh, I like it lots. It's swell.
1: That's fine.
0: I want to thank you for everything you did for me. I've been behaving myself just like I promised.
1: Well, I had hopes for you, Pearl.
0: Oh, now you can just forget all about me.
1: Oh, I never forget anyone I try to help. But this isn't getting my shopping done.
0: Well, I hope I never see you again, unless you're shopping.
1: Goodbye, Pearl.
0: Goodbye.
1: Keep walking ahead of me toward the exit. That was Pearl Stein.
4: Does she have a record?
1: Not yet, but I'm afraid it won't be long now.
4: She can't see us from here.
1: Lillian, tomorrow morning you're going to have a job as sales lady here. You're going to be in a spot where you can watch every move Pearl makes.
4: And I'm going to find out what she does at night, huh?
1: Right. I'll send Hazel Brown to work with you. Meet her outside the employee's entrance when the store closes and stay with Pearl until she's tucked into bed.
4: Good grief, Hazel. I thought you weren't going to show up.
5: What's the matter, Lulu? Getting too old for these night watches?
4: I am not. I just didn't buy these dancing slippers for some truck driver in a beer garden to walk all over.
5: Beer? Don't tell me it's going to be one of those far-into-the-night affairs.
4: Hey, wait a minute. Here comes Pearl now, the one with the three layers of makeup.
5: I could have spotted her without the tip. Let's look at your paper.
4: Huh. She doesn't seem anxious to...

0: catch a streetcar.
1: Well, well, she has a date, and at her tender age.
0: Tender? Don't you know that guy she's talking to?
1: No.
0: He works the department stores, on the lookout for young girls just out of school.
1: Well, let's go get him.
0: Listen, you know we can't touch him without evidence, and that's not our assignment.
1: Sorry, I just don't like to hesitate with his type.
0: Well, there they go. Will you bustle up another notch, Hazel? We've got work to do. Oh, my gosh, Hazel, what time is it?
1: It's only 11:45. Now, don't tell me you're tired of dancing. This is only the second joint we've been in.
0: Yeah, but it's the sixth they've been in. Think they'll recognize us?
1: No, they are both too drunk.
0: Well, let's sit in the booth next to them. Maybe we can pick up something of their conversation.
1: Let's. It's bound to be more interesting than dancing.
2: Listen to what you're saying to me. You think I'm pretty, see? I knew what you were thinking even before you said it.
3: You're a woman of the world, is that it?
2: Well, what do you think?
3: I told you. I think you're pretty. You said you knew that before I told you.
2: I didn't say I knew it. I said I knew you were thinking it before you said it.
3: Before I said what?
2: What's the difference? Oh, come on, Charlie. Let's go someplace else.
3: Okie doke. Anything you say is okie doke.
4: But I'm telling you, this place looks just like the last place, Charlie. Are you sure it isn't the last place?
3: Oh, no, Pearl, I ain't sure it isn't the last place. What if it is the last place?
2: I don't care. It's swell.
3: Sure, swell.
2: You know, Charlie, this is what I call living.
3: Yeah.
2: Doing what you want to do and not having anybody watching you and telling you to do something else.
3: You don't have to worry about that when you're with me.
2: Say, Charlie, it's well of you to take me out.
3: Oh, I ain't doing anything. You're paying the bills, ain't you, honey?
2: Sure, sure. So let's go someplace else.
3: Okay.
2: I want to have a lot of life.
0: Driver, put your lights out.
5: Yes.
0: I don't want the people in the taxi ahead to notice us.
1: Pearl's going into that apartment house. Where's her boyfriend?
0: Probably too drunk to get out of the cab. Yep, there it goes.
1: Well, what now?
0: Oh, nothing until tomorrow night. I phone in the report tomorrow, but I don't get out of bed to do it.
1: Mm, what a night.
0: Yeah, and I'll bet Pearl shows up at the store in the morning as fresh as a daisy.
1: You mean fresh as a wildflower.
6: Pearl Stein had moved from the protection of her home and was now living her own life. For several nights, she was followed. Then one morning, Operative Brooks, still in the role of sales lady, phoned Detective Harris that she had ample evidence for an arrest.
7: Nice work, Mrs. Brooks. I brought Lulu Lane to help you. Pearl doesn't know her.
8: Hello, Lulu.
0: Hello there.
8: You will be a help. You see, Pearl's been forgetting to ring up sales, but I didn't know what she was doing with the money. I got acquainted with her and noticed she kept a makeup box right under the cash register.
0: Drop some money in that when she powders her nose, huh?
8: No, I think so. Now, I'll go and admire the makeup box and ask to see it.
7: And she'll head for the restroom to get the money out of it.
0: So I'll be in there to nab her when she does.
7: Right. Go ahead, girls. I'll phone the manager of the store.
8: Hello, Pearl.
9: Hello, Lillian. Your count is not doing much, is it?
8: Nothing at all. Say, honey, can I borrow some of your lipstick? I can't seem to find mine.
9: Sure. Here you are.
8: Gee, that's a beautiful makeup box. Can I look at it?
9: Why, oh, it's nothing much.
8: No, but it is. Say, I'd like to get one like it. Go on, let me see it.
9: Sure. Sure, I'll let you see it. But I'm going to use it right now. I'll show it to you as soon as I get back.
8: Okay, dearie.
0: Hey, what are you tearing up those sales slips for?
9: What's it to you?
0: Just this. You've seen a badge like this before.
9: Why,
0: oh,
9: you...
0: Oh, no, you don't. Give me those sales slips.
9: Hey.
8: Hold on, Dora Lulu.
0: I don't have to. I got the sales slips.
9: All right, take them. You haven't got a thing on me.
8: Those slips will add up to exactly what you had in that makeup box.
0: The money's in her stocking now.
8: That's perfect. Come on, Pearl. There's an old friend of yours outside waiting to see you.
0: That's the way it was, Mr. Harris.
9: So what?
7: What? No tears this time, Pearl?
9: All right, Carver, what are you going to do about it?
7: I'm sorry to say I'm not going to do anything. The management foolishly refuses to prosecute you because of your youth.
9: Youth? Oh, shut up.
7: I can see it won't do any more good to talk to you than it did the last time.
9: That's a break.
7: You're going to be discharged without references. It'd do you much more good to be put where you'd have to realize you can't get away with this forever.
9: Oh, yeah?
7: Yes. You're getting another chance you don't deserve. Pearl, why don't you go straight?
5: Say, listen, you'll never get anything on me again, copper.
7: I hope there won't be anything to get on you.
5: Yes, you do. Nuts!
6: Despite Pearl Stein's attitude, she was unheard of for over a year. Then reports of thefts from department stores totaling thousands of dollars made store operatives wonder if Pearl had graduated into big-time shoplifting. Among them was Lula Lane, who followed a girl and a man through the entrance of one of the largest stores.
0: Marie, come on and take a walk with me. We may have some work to do.
9: Sure, Lulu, but I thought this was your day off.
0: It is. But that's Pearl Stein ahead of us. She's with the fellow with the one arm.
9: Does she have a record?
0: Gotten off twice that I know of. We've been wondering about her. Hey, they're heading for the dress department.
9: How does she work?
0: I don't know what her style is now, but she knows me, so I'll go over and wait by the door.
9: I get it. If she lifts something, I'll give you the business, and you nab her as she goes out.
0: Yeah.
9: Huh?
0: If she goes in the dressing room, get chummy with the boyfriend. It'll be easy to.
9: I'm practically in his lap right now.
10: And even though it does cost $500, it'll make me look just marvelous in my next picture. Don't you think so, Charles?
7: Sure thing, honey. Why don't you go try it on, maybe?
0: I think I will.
10: The dressing rooms are right over here, miss. May I help you?
0: Oh, that's all right.
10: It won't take me a minute. I know I'm going to like it. And be right back, Charles.
7: I'll be here.
10: Will you excuse me? I have another customer.
7: Sure. It's okay. I'll have a smoke.
10: Oh, excuse me, but would you tell me which way the dressing rooms are?
7: Oh, sure thing. Right over there.
10: Oh, there. I was told to meet someone, but I don't see them.
7: Mm-hmm. Maybe they'll come along later. Can you have a seat?
10: Thank you.
7: Cigarette?
10: Oh, you're very kind. I don't imagine you're alone.
7: No, not in this department.
10: I bet your girl's buying a wedding gown.
7: No such luck. She is getting a swell outfit. She's got a contract and pictures.
10: Oh, how marvelous.
7: Mm-hmm. And here she comes now. Where's the dress, honey?
10: I left it in the dressing room. Who's this dame?
7: Mm-hmm. She's just waiting for somebody. Clerk.
10: Yes, sir. I'll take that dress. But I just remembered I have to be at the studio in half an hour. Will you take a deposit on it?
9: Certainly, ma'am. Where is the dress?
10: I left it in the dressing room. Here's $5 on it. The name's Pearl Stone.
7: Come on, honey. You'll be late.
10: Oh, may I walk to the entrance with you? I always wanted to talk to an actress.
9: No, we're in a hurry.
0: Just a minute, Pearl.
9: Huh? You!
0: Yeah, me. Up to your old tricks again, huh?
5: Listen, you hatchet-faced old... Say, you haven't got a thing on me.
0: Well, we'll see. What you get, Marie?
9: Plenty. It's a new gag on me.
7: Well, I'll be...
5: I left that dress in the dressing room, so you take your paws off me.
9: She wasn't that fat around the waist when she went in there.
0: So that's it. You wrapped the dress around your waist under your own dress, huh?
5: Listen. That isn't a dress under there. It's me.
0: Okay, then you must have eaten it. And that's against the law, too. Come on.
6: Pearl Stein pleaded guilty and was sentenced to 6 months in the city jail, her youth acting in her favor. Upon her release, she was watched every time she entered a store. Pearl was now a master lifter and was fast becoming an expert criminal.
11: If you're going to do any shopping in this store, Pearl, I'm going to come along and help you.
5: I don't need any store to help me shop.
11: Well, just the same, you're going to get that kind of help every time you go near anything that can be picked up. Save a lot of time.
5: You're going to tell me I can't even go into a drugstore without one of you rats following me?
9: I'm just curious about the number of times you go in drugstores. This makes a ninth one today.
5: All right, Stu. You'll find out anyhow. I want a 10-cent bottle of Paregoric.
9: Paregoric? Say, are you drinking the stuff?
5: No, I'll wash my feet in it.
0: And if I remember, that wasn't the hat you were wearing when you went in the store.
5: I just bought this hat, copper, so you can get your hands off me.
0: You didn't buy anything, Pearl, but you did put your old hat on the rack and walk out with this one that you'd been trying on.
5: Oh, yeah?
0: And what's this bulge under your blouse? If you're putting on weight there, it's a mighty funny place. Come on.
5: Oh, all right. What's the difference? I might as well be in.
7: And so the first place you head for when you got out of jail the second time is a dress store.
5: I've been out 3 months. Hey, listen, who are you anyway?
7: I don't believe you know me at that, Pearl. You're too hopped up. Where are you getting the stuff?
5: I don't know what you're talking about. I work in this store.
7: Oh, so you work here. Well, tell me why you were heading for the entrance with that dress over your arm.
5: I was going to the buyer's office with it.
7: My mistake, Pearl. But if you go out that door with that dress, you know how long you'll go up for this time. Well, there she goes, Hazel. She's so high she doesn't even know what she's doing. Let's go get her. All right, Pearl, just take it easy.
11: Hey, get away from me!
7: Hold her wrist, Hazel.
11: I've got her. Hey, I'll get you for this!
7: Got Hazel?
11: Take that!
7: I've got her.
6: After serving her third prison term, Pearl Stein was not seen for over a year. Then, after arresting two men who had been systematically robbing public telephone pay stations, Detective Harris went to an apartment on South Main Street in search of the man who had been making master keys to the coin boxes. With him went two detective lieutenants.
7: Guess nobody's at home.
3: No.
7: Maybe it's a break. If this pass key works, we can look around. Well, I don't see any key-making machinery in this room, boys, anyway.
3: Me neither.
7: Wait a minute. There's somebody in the next room.
3: Well, I'll be. Pearl Stein. What are you doing here?
7: Open that door, Pearl. Come on. You can't get out the back way. Well, you're going to open it? All right, let's break it open. What'd you throw out that window, Pearl?
11: What's it to you, copper?
7: Oh, you haven't had your shot yet this morning, have you? You're in a bad humor. Well, we'll just have to go down and see for ourselves what you threw out.
11: No, no, no, don't do that. Oh, don't do that to me.
7: All right, then suppose you tell us what this is all about.
11: Well, I've been living here with Ed Farley and his wife.
7: Yeah, go on.
11: I didn't throw anything out the window, but if you find something down there, you'll think I did.
7: Oh, stop beating around the bush.
11: I don't want to go up for that. Or you just can't send me up for it. You got to give me a break.
7: What are you talking about?
11: I threw about 60 of those master keys out the window.
7: So you're mixed up in that racket now?
11: No, no, I didn't have anything to do with it. I'm just living here with Ed and his wife.
7: Well, what are you getting hysterical about it for, then?
11: Because I threw something else out. Oh, you got to give me a break. If I went up for that, it'd kill me.
7: What was it?
11: Hypodermic needles. Four hypodermic needles.
7: So you're peddling dope?
11: No, no, I'm not. Oh, you got to let me go. You got to. I can't stand it.
7: Shut up. Now, listen to me. First, I want to know about Farley and these keys. If you're not mixed up in that, why'd you try to get rid of them? Well, come on, talk.
11: Him and his wife have been nice to me. I was trying to protect him.
7: All right. Now, I'll tell you what I'll do for you, Pearl. I'll give you a break if you'll tell me where Farley makes his keys and where I can get him.
11: How do I know you'll let me off?
7: I've always been on the square with you, haven't I?
11: Yeah. Yeah, I guess so.
7: Then go ahead and spill it.
11: Well, Ed don't make the keys. A guy by the name of Jim Chandler makes them. I'll give you his address.
7: What was Farley doing with them?
11: He was selling them to young punks for $25 apiece. He's only sold two so far, I know that.
7: That's a break for everybody. Will Farley come back here?
11: Yeah, he'll be here. Oh, but you got to let me get away first.
7: All right, Pearl. But we'll get you sooner or later if you keep on peddling that stuff.
11: I won't do it no more. I promise.
7: Yeah, I've heard your promises before. It just happens that I couldn't have sent you up for that anyhow today, or I would have.
11: What do you mean?
7: I'd have to get you in the act of peddling it or catch it with it on you.
11: And you made me rat on Ed. Why, you double-crossing heel!
7: Oh, no, I'm not. I told you you'd go in for it sooner or later, and I'm probably saving Farley and his wife from becoming addicts, if they're not already.
11: Yeah, I guess you're right. I'm going to go east, Mr. Harris. I'm going to try to get a new start.
7: Well, I'll hope for a miracle, Pearl. But I think you gave yourself your last chance when you decided to live your own life. You've been living it, but I don't think you're going to much longer.
6: Pearl Stein did leave Los Angeles, but instead of going east to a new start in life, she went to San Francisco. She found new companions, and the only change she made was to switch from morphine to cocaine. Quicker acting, more responsive to her deadened nerves. In a large building, a doctor greeted a new patient.
12: Will you come in, please? Sit right there.
11: Doc, I don't feel so good. I feel like, well, sometimes I think I'm dying.
12: Yes, go on.
11: I don't know what's the matter with me. I've never been sick before.
12: Young woman, what's the real reason that made you come to me?
11: I don't know.
12: You know as well as I do.
11: Yeah, I know. Oh, but you've got to do something for me.
12: A sanitarium is the only place that can do anything for anyone in your condition.
11: No, you've got to do something for me where I'm not locked up.
12: It's the only solution to your problem. It's your only hope. And frankly, I can't guarantee the results of that.
11: Oh, Well, all right. I'm sorry I troubled you.
12: Don't you even want to try to do something for yourself?
11: Yeah, of course. My, these instruments are shiny. What do you call this one?
12: That's a scalpel. Please put it down.
5: I'll bet it's sharp. I'll bet you could kill somebody nice and easy with it.
12: Will you please put that down?
5: No, I won't. You know what I'm going to do with it? I'm going to cut your face to ribbons.
12: You're crazy.
5: Yeah, that's it. I'm crazy. That's what's the matter with me. I've been that way for a long time. So don't you think you'd better do what I tell you?
12: Yes, of course I will. Anything at all.
5: Well, then, listen. You're going to give me treatments. And you're not going to say one little word to the cops. If you do, I'll get you. I'll kill you. I'll kill you.
12: I won't go to the police. I promise.
5: You promise?
12: Yes. I'll have you all fixed up in a jiffy. Now, just go out in my waiting room. Leave the scalpel here. There. That's fine. I'll be right with you as soon as I call a special nurse for you.
5: You're very nice, doctor. I made a promise once, but I didn't keep it.
12: Give me the police department, quickly.
5: I heard that! Say, you're not going to do that to me! You can tell the rest when they get here that you killed me!
12: Come away from that window. Get back, I tell you!

0: just a moment, Mr. Nick Harris will conclude our program. Remember, friends, all automobiles look alike in the dealer's showroom. It's what goes into the gas tank and the crankcase that makes a difference. And to make certain that the difference is in your favor, see to it that your gas tank gets real police car performance, Rio Grande cracked, that your crankcase gets real lube, or Rio Grande, Pennsylvania, the motor oils that can't be broken down by engine heat or slowed up by the coldest kind of weather. And now, Mr. Harris.
1: And thus, Pearl Stein ended her career of crime. Hers was a life that was completely wasted. Her story proves again that crime is a losing proposition.
0: Thank you, Mr. Harris.

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Attention all cars. 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That's all.

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19: Dragnet, the documented drama of an actual crime. For the next 30 minutes, in cooperation with the Los Angeles Police Department, you will travel step by step on the side of the law through an actual case transcribed from official police files. From beginning to end, from crime to punishment, Dragnet is the story of your police force in action.
20: It was Wednesday, January 23rd. It was cold in Los Angeles. We were working the day watch out of burglary detail. My partner's Frank Smith. The boss is Captain Wisdom. My name's Friday. We were on our way out from the office, and it was 10:36 a.m. when we got to the corner of Constance and Westlake, Nichols Dry Goods Store.
21: Yes? Something I can do for you, gentlemen?
20: Yes, ma'am. We're police officers.
21: Oh, yes, about the robbery.
20: Yes, ma'am. Are you Gladys Nichols?
21: Yes, I am. I'm the owner. I found out that the safe had been robbed.
22: I think you mean your safe was burgled, Mrs. Nichols.
21: What?
22: Well, your safe, it's a technical term. We refer to it as having been burgled, not robbed.
21: Burgled. Yeah. Robbed. They took the money out of it.
22: Well, you see, ma'am, a lot of people make that same mistake. A safe is burgled and a man is robbed.
21: Oh, yeah. Well, I came in this morning. I didn't get your name.
20: I'm sorry. My name's Friday. This is my partner, Frank Smith.
21: Well, I'm pleased to meet you.
22: How you doing?
21: Like I said, I'm Gladys Nichols.
20: Yes, ma'am. Now, if you'd just tell us what happened here.
21: Oh, sure. Well, I came in this morning, 8:30, just like I always do. Been doing the same thing for the past 10 years. 8 years at the old location. Always opened exactly 8:30 on the dot.
20: Yes, ma'am.
21: Miss Nichols. I took my maiden name when my husband died.
20: I'm sorry. Go right ahead, please.
21: Oh, sure. I came in at 8:30 this morning, opened the door, and came on in. Everything looked just like it should have. Hung up my coat, then I rolled up the shade on the front window. After that, I opened the safe, and that's when I knew that I'd been robbed, burgled.
22: That's right, ma'am.
21: I could tell it right away. Safe was empty. Not a bit of money left. Cleaned it right out.
20: Do you know how much money there was in the safe, Miss Nichols?
21: Oh, yes. $423.76. I know exactly.
20: Yes, ma'am.
21: Can't understand it either. It should have gone off. Should have worked. Can't understand why it didn't.
22: What's that, ma'am?
21: Burglar alarm.
22: Oh.
21: Yes, not a peep out of it. Nothing. Man that sold it to me said that if anybody so much as looked at something and thought about stealing it, the alarm would go off. But like I said, not a peep. Oh, I wonder if you'd excuse me for a minute there, Mrs. Johnson, old customer.
20: Yes, ma'am.
21: It won't take a minute.
20: Yes, ma'am.
23: Good morning, Vera. Morning, Gladys. I want a pattern and some material.
21: All right. What pattern do you want?
23: Oh, I was over to the Palmquist the other night. Barbara made some of the cutest pillows I ever saw. Looked like pieces of fruit. You know, watermelon, strawberries.
21: Oh, yeah, I know the ones you mean.
23: She said she saw them in a magazine. Sent for the pattern, but I thought if anybody had had it, you'd be the one. Have you?
0: Sure. It's new. I just got it in a couple of days ago. I guess you heard about my being burgled.
23: No.
0: Really? Sure. Last night. Those two gentlemen back there from the police come in to talk to me about it.
23: And you were really robbed?
0: Burgled, Vera. Safe is burgled. A man is robbed.
23: Oh.
0: Now, is this the pattern you want?
23: Yes, that's the one. See there? I want to make the slice of watermelon and the strawberry. Think they'll look real nice on the bench in the parlor.
0: Oh, yes. Yes, they sure would.
22: Faye saw those things. Said she wanted to make some. You see them, Joe?
20: No, I never have.
22: They're real nice. Probably not too comfortable, but they sure look pretty.
23: How much material do I need for just the two?
0: I'm not sure. Have to look at the pattern. Do you want just the melon slice and the strawberry, that right?
23: Yes.
0: Mm-hmm. Well, for the melon, you need, let's see. You want it out of cloth or plastic?
23: What?
0: Cloth or plastic. You can make them out of either.
23: Cloth, I think. Yeah.
22: Faye's going to use plastic. It's better for the kids.
20: Yeah.
0: You'll need 3/4 yard of red and 1/4 yard of green felt for the hull and stem. That's for the strawberry. And then for the melon, you'll need 1/2 yard of white, 1/2 yard of pink, and 1/2 yard of green.
23: All right.
0: How about embroidery cotton? You'll need 4 skeins of the 6-strand black.
23: I have plenty of that.
0: Well, I'll measure it out for you. Sure had some excitement around here this morning. All those policemen running around looking for fingerprints and clues. It was real excitement.
23: Mm-hmm. They caught the man yet?
0: No, that's what those 2 men are here for now. Want to ask them some questions.
23: Certainly don't look like policemen.
0: Now, why do you say that?
23: Well, you know, they don't look anything like they do in the movies.
0: Never do. Now, you will need some muslin for this, too. You want to get it now?
23: No, I'll pick it up later. Got to get some batting, too.
0: All right.
22: That's the stuff that gives Faye trouble.
20: What?
22: Batting. You know, the stuff you put inside the pillows. Faye always has trouble with it. Stuff always creeps down to one end of the pillow. You got one real fat end, and the other one just hasn't got anything in it. Kind of uncomfortable when you sit on it.
20: Yeah.
23: Just put that on the bill, will you, Gladys?
0: You betcha.
23: Sure hope you get the burglary all straightened out.
0: Oh, I know they will. Thanks for coming in. Now then, I'm sorry to keep you waiting.
20: That's all right, ma'am. About that burglar alarm.
0: Yes?
20: Well, about the switch. Are you sure you turned it on when you left the shop?
0: Sure, you just bet I did. I always do. Right after I pull the shade down, I always switch on the system. It's supposed to ring when anybody tries to get into the place. Didn't work this time, not even a peep.
20: Well, now you say this time. Do you mean that something like this happened before?
0: Oh, no. No, just a figure of speech. No. Never been anything like this before.
20: I see.
22: Did you notice anything disturbed in the place when you came in? Anything that made you think something might be wrong?
0: No, not a thing. Came in, rolled up the shade, and then opened the safe. That's the first I knew about it. Somebody opened it up. Must have known the combination. Just opened it up and took the money.
20: Well, does anyone else have a key to your front door here? Anyone besides yourself, I mean?
0: Well, there's Alan.
22: Alan?
0: Yes, Alan Hoffman. He comes in, straightens up for me. He's a decorator. Mm-hmm. Or at least he's trying to be one. He likes to come in and putter with the material. He works in some sort of store during the day, and then he comes in here in the evenings and works with the material. You know, tries out different things.
20: Yes, ma'am. Does he have the combination to your safe?
0: Oh, no. I'm the only one who has that.
20: Do you know if he was in here last night?
0: No, I don't. But I know that Alan wouldn't do a thing like this. I'm sure of that.
22: How is it you let this Alan have a key to the place, ma'am? Let him have the run of the place when you're not here?
0: Oh, well, I've known Alan for a long time. I knew his mother. We've always been good friends. Once in a while, he gets a commission to a house, and he always gets the material he needs from me. Well, he's awfully nice. You'd like it.
20: Yes, ma'am. You know where we can get in touch with this Mr. Hoffman?
0: Sure, I can give you his address. Lives over on 9th. Got a real cute place, all modern and all. He does those mobiles. You know those things made out of wire and plastic, hangs from the ceiling, just hang there and go round and around? It's a new art form.
22: Yes, ma'am.
0: I don't understand them myself, but I guess there are a lot of people who do.
20: Yeah. Are you insured against theft, ma'am?
0: I beg your pardon?
20: Do you have any insurance against theft?
0: Sure, I have insurance. By golly, that's the first time I thought about it. I always thought that it was kind of a waste of money. Sure glad I have it now. This whole thing won't cost me a cent.
20: Well, now, outside of this Hoffman, do you hire anyone else in the store here?
0: No. Well, I don't pay Alan anything. He just comes in and putters. But there's no need for anyone else in the store. I have a man come in once in a while to wash the front windows, but no one steady.
22: Has there been anyone around regularly? Anyone who'd be in a position to learn the combination to the safe, ma'am, and find out where the switch to the burglar alarm is?
21: No. No, not that I can think of. Of course, most of my customers are pretty regular, come in all the time, but I'm pretty sure that none of them would do a thing like this.
20: I wonder if you could give us a list of the people who come in regularly, Miss Nichols.
21: Sure, I can. But I don't want you to go around bothering them, asking a lot of questions, causing embarrassment. I just won't have it. Money just isn't that important. It doesn't make that much difference, especially since I'm insured.
20: Well, we won't embarrass anyone. It's just that we'd like to have the list if we could.
21: Oh, well, all right.
22: What time did you close the store last night, Miss Nichols?
21: 6:10. Same as always.
20: Did you lock the store yourself?
21: Yes, sir, I did.
22: Did you notice anyone loitering around outside? Anyone who might have looked a little unusual, like they were waiting for you to leave?
21: No, I don't think so. If there was anyone, I didn't notice them.
20: Did you leave any sort of a light burning in the place?
21: I beg your pardon?
20: Well, a night light. Do you leave one burning when you close up?
21: Sure, sure. That lamp on the counter, old coffee grinder. I leave that on. Has a 150-watt bulb. Throws a lot of light. Of course, you can't see anything from the street when I close up. Just a lot of shadows.
20: I beg your pardon?
21: Well, I pull the shade down when I leave. Once I had some material fade that was in the window. Since then, I pull the shade down. When it's down, you can't see inside from the street at all.
22: Uh-huh.
21: Say, if you don't mind, I'd like to make a phone call.
22: Of course, ma'am.
21: I want to call those people and tell them what I think of them. That they're going to have to make good on that guarantee.
20: Who's that, ma'am?
21: Burglar alarm people. Thing didn't work at all. Not even a peep.
20: A.M. Frank and I checked by the crime lab to see if they'd been able to come up with any physical evidence from the scene of the burglary. As in the previous cases, there was nothing to work on. For the past month, the series of burglaries had been taking place in the same one-block area. The M.O. in every instance was the same. Somehow, the doors to the shops were being unlocked, the safes rifled, and then closed up again. In those stores where there wasn't a safe, merchandise was stolen. In all of the burglaries, whoever was responsible for them got away without leaving a trace of physical evidence behind. Store employees were interrogated, owners were questioned. None of them could give us any leads. The M.O. had been run through the stats office, but they couldn't help us. Stakeouts had been placed on the stores. Extra men were sent out from Metro Division to patrol the streets. The men saw nothing, but the burglaries continued. The thief or thieves seemed to know just what stores were under surveillance and seemed to keep clear of them. Wednesday, 12:14 p.m. We ran the name Alan Hoffman through R&I, but we got no make. Frank and I drove out to his home address on 9th Street. He met us at the door and asked us in.
2: I'm doing some work back here. Mind if I go on with it?
20: No, sir. You go right ahead.
2: Right back here, sun porch. I got a commission to do a place. I'm working on some mobiles for it.
22: Oh, is that right?
2: Yeah, I think I'll call it Doves at Sunrise. Sit down. Any place.
20: Yeah, thanks. Just a couple of questions we'd like to ask you, Hoffman.
2: Sure, what about?
20: Were you in Miss Nichols' shop last night?
2: Oh, no, why?
20: Can you tell us where you were last night?
2: Yeah, I think so. I went to an exhibition of mobile, a place down on Pico. A friend of mine had a one-man show. Great ideas. Bad color, but great ideas.
22: You prove you were there?
2: Sure, if I have to. What's this all about, anyway?
20: I understand you have a key to the shop, is that right?
2: Yeah, Gladys gave it to me. I go down there and check the material, get ideas for decorating.
20: Where do you work, Mr. Hoffman?
2: Right now in a store out on Beverly, antique shop. I want to go in business for myself, interior decoration. I've been working for it a long time. A couple of more good commissions, I'll be able to do it.
20: Mm-hmm. Do you work at night down there very often?
2: You mean at Gladys's?
20: Yeah, that's right.
2: Maybe a couple of times a week.
22: What time do you usually get there?
2: It depends on what I'm doing before. Usually I have dinner, then go by. What's this all about, anyway? Something wrong?
20: You probably know there have been several burglaries down in that area lately.
2: Yeah, I heard about them. You figure I had something to do with them? Is that it?
20: Well, we're trying to find out who's responsible for them.
2: Well, it isn't me.
22: You ever notice anyone around the place when you were there at night?
2: No, not that I remember. Hand me that piece of balsa, will you?
20: This wood here?
2: Yeah.
20: Yeah. Mm-hmm. Here you are.
2: Thanks. No, I've never noticed anyone around there.
20: What time do you finish up at the shop there?
2: Sometimes late as 2, maybe 3 in the morning.
22: Uh-huh. Miss Nichols tell you where the burglar alarm switch is?
2: Sure, I know. Couldn't move around the place without knowing about it. Have half the police force there if that thing ever went off.
20: You got any ideas to how that safe could be opened by someone other than Miss Nichols?
2: No. Well, she's so touchy about that safe. She'd never let anyone get near her when she's opening. Even after she finishes the combination, she twirls a dial so you can't tell what number she stopped on.
20: You've looked, have you?
2: No. I don't like what you're trying to say.
20: Well, we're not trying to say anything, Hoffman.
2: Well, you imply that I might try to knock over that safe.
20: No, we didn't say that.
2: You said the same thing. asking me if I'd try to see the combination.
22: Well, now, just take it easy, Hoffman. If you haven't done anything, you got nothing to be afraid of. Mm-hmm.
2: Got nothing to be afraid of. I just don't like your remarks, that's all.
3: You ever been arrested?
2: Hmm?
3: I say, you ever been arrested?
2: Oh, no. A couple of tickets for running red lights, that's all.
22: And give us the address of the place where you were last night?
2: Yeah, I suppose so. You guys really think I had something to do with this, huh?
3: We got to check everybody out, Hoffman. You came up on the list.
2: Well, that's all it is, huh?
3: That's all it is.
2: Well, I'll give you the address. You can check there. They'll tell you I was there till about 3:30 this morning, and then we all went out to get something to eat. I came home about 5 this morning. Went right to bed.
3: Anybody see you come in?
2: No, I don't think so. You guys figure it might be an inside job, these burglars?
3: Looks like it might be, yeah.
2: Well, that's the way I've got it figured. From what Gladys tells me, it's almost got to be.
22: That right?
2: Sure. Well, hand me that piece of red plastic, will you?
3: The what?
2: A piece of red plastic.
3: This here?
2: Yeah, that one. Oh.
3: There you are.
2: Thanks. Oh, sure, it's got to be somebody who knows all about the stores. You know, when to hit the safes, when not to. The way they walk into the places, no marks on the doors, nothing broken.
3: You seem to know quite a bit about the burglaries.
2: Well, you know, I heard about them, talked to Gladys. Looks like an inside job to me. Say, officer.
22: Yeah?
2: Would you hand me one of those swivels there in the box?
22: Here?
2: Yeah. Mm-hmm. Oh, thanks.
22: Yeah.
2: Now, clip it on here and hang this thing.
3: You just hang it up like that?
2: Yeah. Uh-huh. There, finished. Balance is good. Good movement. Huh. Doves at sunrise.
22: Is that all it does, just hang there?
2: Yeah. What do you think of it? Of course, it isn't as good as war recumbent, but gets the feeling across, don't you think?
22: Yeah, sure does. Doves at sunrise, huh?
2: Yeah, doves at sunrise.
22: How about that?
2: Excuse me.
3: Yeah, sure.
22: Joe?
2: This is Hoffman.
3: Yeah?
2: Mm-hmm.
22: You get it?
2: Who?
3: What?
22: Oh. Doves at sunrise.
2: Yeah. Sergeant Friday.
3: Yeah.
2: It's your office.
3: Oh, thanks, Hoffman. Hello. Oh, yeah, Captain. Mm-hmm. No, we're here now. Yeah. Yeah, well, he seems to. Yeah, who? All right, we'll be right in. All right, we got a call to make. What? Over on Pico? Yeah. Mm-hmm. No, right after that. Yeah, right. Mm-hmm.
22: Wisdom?
3: Yeah, he wants to see us.
22: Yeah?
3: We'll probably want to talk to you later, Mr. Hoffman. We can reach you at this number, is that right?
2: Yeah, either here or at the shop. If I'm not at either, Gladys knows where I am.
3: All right. I wonder if you could give us the address and the phone number of the place where you were last night.
2: Sure. Yeah. I've got a piece of paper here someplace. You never can find anything when you want it. Yeah. Oh, here we go. You got to go out there, huh? You can't take my word for it.
22: That isn't the point, Mr. Hoffman. We can't take anybody's word for it. If we don't know it, we got to check it out, see?
2: Suppose so. Oh, here you are. Ask for Rudy. He's the one who had the exhibition. He'll tell you.
3: Rudy, is that it?
2: Yes, that's right. I was with him all evening. He'll tell you.
3: Okay, thanks, Hoffman.
2: Oh, say,
22: Yeah?
2: I wonder if you could leave me your card and phone number.
3: Yeah, sure. Here you are.
2: Thank you. I'd like to give you a call.
3: Sir?
2: I'm holding my own show of mobiles. I'd like to have you two guys there.
22: Yeah. Thank you very much.
2: You bet. I'll be calling you.
22: Yeah. Thanks a lot. What'd the captain want, Joe?
3: Well, he's raising the roof. Says he just got a call from the corner pocket. They're leaning all over him.
22: Yeah?
3: Says he's tired of answering questions. Says we better come up with some of the answers for him.
4: A.M. Frank and I drove over to check on Alan Hoffman's alibi. We talked to Rudy Nixon. He told us that Hoffman had been with him until around 4:30 that morning. At that time, Nixon had dropped Hoffman off at his apartment. We drove back to the office and ran the name Rudy Nixon through R&I, but we got no make on anyone answering his description. 5:45 p.m., Frank and I reported for stakeout duty. The night went slow and we came up with nothing. The next morning at 8:16 a.m., we checked back into the office.
3: You know, as soon as we get this thing over with, I'm going to sleep a week.
5: Oh, man, you got company. I'm going to tell Faye to send the kids out of town, and if anybody calls me, tell them I just left for Hindustan by fast freight.
7: Well, how'd it go?
3: Nothing, Skipper. Sat there all night, not a thing.
5: How about the other guys? Anything from them, Skip?
6: No, I just checked with Metro. None of their cars saw anything. The other men out there came in with the same. No, I'll get it. Burglary wisdom. Yes, ma'am. Mm-hmm. Well, what time was that? Right, we'll send a couple of men right out. Here's the address. I hit again.
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4: Thursday, January 24th, 8:52 a.m. Frank and I drove out to see the latest victim of the burglars. The crew from the crime lab arrived and went over the place. The M.O. was exactly the same as in the previous thefts. The front door had been unlocked, the safe had been opened, the contents taken, and then the safe closed. There was no physical evidence. However, on one point, the thief had varied his method of operation. The latest victim was the owner of a radio and television store. A check of his stock showed us that an expensive record player and a large stock of records were missing. We checked Metro Division, but they told us that none of their cars had reported seeing anyone on the streets carrying anything that fitted the description of the missing merchandise. The serial number of the set was given to us, and a local and an APB was gotten out on it. We talked to Lieutenant Stevens at Metro, and he agreed to double the number of cars cruising in the area that night. Three more teams of men from burglary were assigned to the stakeout detail. 6:02 p.m. Frank and I checked in for duty. Nothing happened. 2 days passed. Still no new leads. All employees of the stores that were victimized were checked and rechecked. Nothing. Saturday, January 26th, Frank and I were assigned to a toy shop in the middle of the block. We waited. 8 p.m., 9, 10:30 p.m. Nothing.
5: Oh, boy, I'm stiff.
3: Yeah.
5: Joe?
3: Mm-hmm.
5: What time you got?
3: 10:46.
5: I sure wish I could have a smoke.
3: Yeah? I wonder if he's going to show. What do you think?
5: I don't know. Been a long time.
3: 11 o'clock. We waited. From time to time, we could see the lights of the undercover car go by the front entrance. Midnight. 12:30. Still nothing.
5: Joe?
3: Hmm?
5: Want a piece of this candy bar?
3: No, I'm not hungry.
5: Sure you don't want some?
3: No. I don't know. We've been in every store in this block. Past months, I don't think the guy's going to show.
5: No. This guy's stale. Wait a minute.
3: What's that?
5: Somebody moving something.
3: Yeah, sounds like a ventilator, doesn't it?
5: Hey.
3: Wait a minute, hold it. Yeah, look, see the ventilator on the far wall?
5: Where? Is it moving?
3: Yeah, somebody's coming out of there, see? Going for the burglar alarm. See, look at that.
5: What'd he do?
3: Snapped off the burglar alarm.
5: Oh.
3: He's at the safe.
5: Yeah.
3: He's got it open. Come on, let's take him. All right, mister, hold it right there.
7: Watch it, Joe. He's going for the ventilator.
3: I see him. Come on.
5: You see him?
3: No. He's up in there somewhere.
7: Yeah.
3: All right, come on out of there, mister.
5: You see him now?
3: No, I don't think so.
8: Come on out of there, you! There he is, Joe. Gun flash.
9: Yeah, I see him.
8: All right, come on, mister. Throw that gun out here.
11: Get out of here, cop. You come back here, I'll kill you.
8: You got no place to go up there. Now, come on, give it up.
11: I'm telling you, you come back here, I'll kill you. I will. I'm warning you, I'll kill you. Wait a minute. Wait. Don't shoot anymore. Please, don't shoot anymore, please. I quit, please.
8: All right, throw that gun out here. Come on.
11: All right. Here it is. There it is. You got it now. Don't shoot anymore, huh? Please,
8: all right, come on out of there. More. Come on out of there.
9: What do you think, Joe?
8: You gonna come out of there?
9: All right, we'll have to go in after him. I'm easy now.
13: Smoky in here.
9: It's kind of a tight squeeze, isn't it?
13: Slippery, too.
9: Looks like he's got some kind of a room up there, can you see?
13: I don't know.
9: Okay, here we are.
13: Hey, look at this.
9: He's got himself a room.
13: Yeah.
9: Dug it right out of the earth here.
8: All right, come on. Come out from behind that crate.
11: All right.
8: Get your hands behind your head.
11: I'm doing like you say. See, I got my hands just like you said. I quit.
8: All right, you can shake them down.
24: Yeah. Come on.
8: Stand still.
24: Put your hands against the wall. Yeah, he's clean, Joe.
8: Now, what is all this in here?
11: Where I live.
8: All right, we'll take a look.
24: How about this, Joe? This room must be 20 feet square.
8: Mm-hmm. This all the stuff you stolen?
11: Yeah, most of it.
8: What's your name?
11: Warwick. Dan Warwick. Really had you guys going, didn't I?
8: All right, let's go.
11: Really had you. Couldn't figure it out. I used to watch you sit in the vents and watch you. Used to laugh how hard you were trying. Really had you going. Couldn't figure it out.
8: Yeah, sure. Come on, now let's go.
11: Really had you going. You never would have found me. Could have stayed here for years. Dug this room myself, every bit of it, all by myself. Stayed here when you guys were around, except when I watched you, you and the others. Couldn't figure out how I know about the safes. Used to just sit there and watch them. Watch them open the things. Simple once you know how. Really had you going, all of you.
8: You bet you did.
11: Running around in circles. Real fun.
8: Yeah, but we knew where we were going.
19: The story you have just heard was true. The names were changed to protect the innocent. On May 17th, trial was held in Department 89, Superior Court of the State of California, in and for the County of Los Angeles. In a moment, the results of that trial. Now, here is our star, Jack Webb.
8: Thank you, George Fenneman. 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
19: Daniel Robert Warwick was tried and convicted of burglary in the first degree, 5 counts. Said counts to run consecutively. He received his sentence as prescribed by law. Burglary in the first degree is punishable by imprisonment in the state penitentiary for a period of not less than 5 years. Ladies and gentlemen, in the next 7 years of bigger and bigger enrollments, America's grade schools will need nearly 250,000 extra teachers besides those to fill normal vacancies. Education holds America's future, perhaps your future.

0: 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Technical advice comes from the Office of Chief of Police W.H. 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Heard tonight were Ben Alexander, Gwen Delano, Paul Richards. Script by John Robinson. Music by Walter Schumann. Hal Gibney speaking.
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In the animal world, there is the hunter and the hunted. Hounds and fox, hawk and sparrow, chicken and worm. We in the topmost species have also joined the hunt. But who is to judge precisely which of us are hounds or foxes as we enter the chase?

0: You're a reporter, huh? Sit down, Buster. And, give me a cigarette like a good fella. Oh, that's nice. If you see a nurse, slip me a high sign, huh? They got rules about smoking in the hospital. I ain't bad here, though. Not when you get used to it. This is my sixth trip. Once the lush, always the lush. Is that what you're gonna say? On my last time out, I really figured I had a beat. Like I told Doc Burton just before I left. Ain't gonna see me here no more, Doc.
1: You said that the last time, Harry.
0: Oh, this trip, I mean it.
1: One drink for you is one too many. You've got to make up your mind.
0: Sure.
1: Sure.
0: Well, you sound like you don't believe me, Doc.
1: I'll believe you when you walk in here sober with a new suit of clothes and a job.
0: This last binge was a payoff, Doc. I got a gent's agreement with my liver. Nothing stronger than root beer for Harry Troll from now on.
1: I've heard that before.
0: But not for me.
1: Harry, there's a bar across the street.

0: Geico knows there's a home you and a road you. Right now you're hearing home you. He's not in an RV. He's at home, watching the great outdoors on TV.
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2: I find myself a diamond, Buster. A diamond the size of a prune.

0: Yes?
1: You're the boss here, mister?
0: Mr. Westhoff is out. I'm his assistant.
1: You buy rocks, don't you?
0: We are wholesale jewelers, if that's what you mean.
1: I got a bargain for you.
0: Oh?
1: How big is that yellow stone under the counter?
0: The topaz, 23 carats.
1: I got one bigger.
0: A topaz?
1: No, a diamond.
0: A diamond. Just one moment, please.
1: Well, don't you want to see it?
2: Get me the police.
1: Hey, wait a minute.
2: Hurry, please. Come back here. Hey, you, come back here, you fool.
1: How do you like that guy, Buster? I don't even have a chance to show him the rock, and he's yelling for the cops. Well, I'm halfway across town before I take myself a breather. If the ice is hot, that's just too bad. A steak means new duds and a job, maybe. I'm playing this break for all I can get. Well, I gotta be smart, Buster. So I make my next stop at 3rd Avenue Hole in the Wall, run by a guy they call Frankie the Fence.
3: Yeah?
1: You, Frankie?
3: Yeah?
1: I got a deal.
3: Who sent you?
1: What difference does it make? I got a deal.
3: What kind of deal?
1: This kind.
3: Where'd you get it?
1: Never mind where I got it. How much is it worth?
3: I still want to know who sent you.
1: Ever hear of a guy named Corky? I'm a pal of his. Name a troll.
3: Did you say Troll?
1: Yeah, Harry Troll.
3: Wait there a minute.
1: Well, where you going?
2: Just wait there.
1: Hey!
2: Get me the police, sister, and make it quick.
1: A fence, even. A fence was going to turn me in. I run like a jackrabbit till I was choking for air. Then I sat down on a curb near a hawk shop to think it over. What was I running for? What did I do? I found the rock legitimate, didn't I, walking along the street? But a crooked fence with a record itself was turning on the heat. All right, I'd settle for peanuts. A C note, no questions asked. So I picked myself up and walked inside the hawk shop. One more try. It's yours for $100, mister.
4: $100 for a stone this size?
1: Take it or leave it.
4: Bring it a little closer.
1: That's close enough.
4: Just a little nearer. If you please.
1: Let go of my collar.
4: Stay where you are.
1: Let go of me, you chrome bum, before I... $50, miss. That's yours for $50. No, stay away from the phone. I'll sell it for $20. Yeah, don't go near that phone. $10. A fin. For the love of Mike, what's going on? Is everybody nuts?

0: It was weird, Buster. Positively weird. All right, so the rock I found was listed. Maybe it was hard. But half the time, they never even saw it, Buster. They just look at me once and call for a ball. How did they know I found it in the first place? How'd anybody know? The payoff came on the way back to my rooming house. I passed a cop directing traffic on a corner.
1: Hey, you!
0: Me, officer?
1: What's your name?
0: Black. Ernie Black.
1: Black. You got an identification in your wallet?
0: Identification?
1: Yeah.
0: Sure, I got one.
1: Let's see.

0: Now?
1: What else? Next Friday?
0: Let me see. I have my wallet. I had my wallet when I left the house.
1: Quit stalling, mister.
0: Why, I swear I had it. I must have lost it, officer.
1: Okay, you're coming with me.
0: Well, why?
1: Because I say so.
0: I ain't done nothing, officer.
1: You ain't done... Come back here! Come back!
0: Even the traffic stiffs, they all had my line. Tillinger himself never had it so tough like me. I could still hear his whistle. I was losing my wind, so I ducked into a subway station, tried to hide myself in a mob. First train was the Bronx Express. I pushed inside with a crowd. Just before they closed the doors, I looked at a dame I never saw before in my life, so help me, Buster. And she... Let me out of here. I tell you, Buster, it was enough to make the skin crawl right off of your back. Hawk shops is one thing, even cops, but strangers. I was being chased by every Tom, Dick, Nanny in town. Mind if I bum another butt from you, Buster? You smoke my brand. Well, I got out of that subway rhubarb and I hid in an alley until it got dark. Then I sneaked back to my furnished room like a worried weasel.

0: Who's out there in my hallway?
1: I see. Just me, Mrs. Boyle.
0: And who's me? Oh, you. So they let you loose from the booby hatch, did they?
1: Oh, I wasn't in no booby hatch, Miss Boyle.
0: No? What else do you call it, then? When you drink yourself silly and see purple canaries.
1: Oh, I'm cured, Mrs. Boyle. I ain't had a drink in 4 weeks.
0: Cured? What are you looking at me that way for? What's got into you, anyhow? You're as pale as a bedsheet.
1: No one of your bedsheets, that's for sure.
0: What?
1: Nothing.
0: Complaining about my linen, huh? Well, before you get so high and mighty, where's my rent? Where is it?
1: How much do I owe you?
0: You're 4 weeks overdue, that's how much. If I wasn't a poor woman with a heart as big as a bathtub, I'd have rented the room while you was laying up there in the city hospital with your pink elephants and polka dot snakes.
1: You never read the papers, do you, Mrs. Boyle?
0: What's the papers got to do with getting my rent?
1: Oh, you'll get your rent, Mrs. Boyle. Don't worry about it.
0: And when will I get it, may I ask?
1: Just as soon as...
0: As what, Mr. Troll?
1: Just as soon as I make a deal.
0: Yeah. And what kind of a deal would you be making? A deal to lap up half the gin in the country, maybe?
1: Look, you got any money?
0: None for you to borrow, mister.
1: Oh, I don't want you to lend me any. I got a bargain for you.
0: A bargain?
1: We can go into this as partners. We'll be rich. All I need is $50 or $60, Mrs. Boyle, and we'll have enough to take it easy for life.
0: Yeah, and what do you need the money for?
1: Leave town for a few days.
0: Leave town? What have you done?
1: Nothing, Mrs. Boyle. It's just that, well, I can close this deal in Chicago, someplace where I'm not known.
0: Look, it sounds to me like you're running away from something, mister.
1: Listen, I wouldn't talk if I was you. A guy who used to room here, that fella named Corky, he passed you stolen goods, didn't he? Don't think I wasn't wise.
0: You'll open that mouth of yours once too often, mister.
1: Oh, don't get sore. I want to treat you square, Mrs. Boyle. I tell you, I got something here that'll make your eyes pop out like marbles. This is worth a mint.
0: What is it?
1: Well, not here in the hall. Let's you and me go into your sitting room.
0: All right, let's see it.
1: Now, come over here under the light. I got a tied handkerchief. Look.
0: Hey. Is that real?
1: It must be.
0: Why?
1: Oh, don't ask why. I tell you, I know.
0: Where'd you get it?
1: I found it.
0: In a pig's eye.
1: Honest. Found it on the street.
0: Let me take it in my hands.
1: Here. Just for a minute.
0: Look at it. Oh, it sparkles like crazy even under this light. A diamond.
1: Look, Mrs. Boyle.
0: All my life I've been wishing for a break like this. You know how long I've been tending this crummy room and house,
1: sure,
0: Harry.
1: Sure, I know.
0: 27 years. 27 years of taking $4 a week for a room from jerks like you. I've never been able to save. Never been able to put a little away so I could take my ease when the going got rough. But now... Now I get a break.
1: Well, listen, that's my diamond.
0: You know what it means, you dope. Free ticket to anywhere. It's money in the bank. A mink coat, maybe.
1: Give me my rock back, Mrs. Boyle.
0: Let me go. Let
1: me
0: go of
1: back,
0: me.
1: You old buzzsaw. Before I bust your arm. Oh, fine partner you turn out to be. Right away, you're taking over the firm.
0: Oh, don't get sore, Harry.
1: Don't get sore. You did everything but swallow that rock.
0: I just kind of... run away with myself, that's all.
1: Maybe I should have gone someplace else. I can find somebody better to deal with.
0: Well?
1: Well, what?
0: I thought you was leaving.
1: Just don't get me sore.
0: Oh, Harry. You kid you.
1: Huh?
0: What you must have done to get hold of that ice.
1: Well, I tell you, I didn't do nothing.
0: No, nothing at all.
1: Look, are we making a deal or aren't we?
0: You hear any complaints?
1: If we're making a deal, we're making it my way. Otherwise, no dice.
0: Yeah. And what's your way?
1: You hear something?
0: Just now?
1: Yeah.
0: Oh.
1: Well, I could have sworn.
0: Let me take the rock in my hands once more.
1: Ah, first the $60.
0: And then what?
1: Well, I'll leave town. I'll sell the rock.
0: Never show up again.
1: Oh, I wouldn't crush you, Mrs. Boyle.
0: Not much you wouldn't.
1: Listen, don't be a chump. Suppose I crossed. All you got to do is turn me over to the cops. Isn't that right? You know there ain't no place for me to hide once they got my number.
0: That rock must be worth plenty, Troll.
1: If I can get it cut and sell it piece by piece, we'll pick up 100 G's each with no trouble at all.
0: Come clean, Harry.
1: Huh?
0: Who'd you bury to get hold of that diamond?
1: I didn't bury nobody.
0: You must have bumped somebody off. The deal's too big.
1: Suppose I did, Mrs. Boyle.
0: Then don't tell me nothing about it.
1: You mean you wouldn't turn me in?
0: To the coppers? What do I look like, a stoolie? Besides, you and me as partners. Right, Harry?
1: Right. How about that dough? Yeah,
0: you need 50, huh?
1: 50 or 60, maybe.
0: I heard you the first time. Now wait here.
1: Well, make it snappy, Mrs. Boyle. I want to blow out of this town in a hurry.
0: Keep your shirt on. Here. Now, when will you be back?
1: Give me a week or 10 days.
0: Got any connections in Chicago?
1: No, not right now.
0: Well, I have. I'll give you the names.
1: Who's that?
0: How do I know? I can't see through doors.
1: But somebody for me. Don't say I'm here.
0: You think I'm crazy. Now stay where you are.
1: What are you going to do, Mrs. Boyle?
0: Get rid of him.
2: You the landlady?
0: Yeah. I own the house.
2: I'm looking for a guy named Harry Troll.
0: Troll?
2: Little guy. With a face like a squirrel. You live here?
0: No.
2: You sure?
0: He moved out a week ago. Who are you, mister?
2: Plain clothes, squad.
0: And what do you want Harry Troll for?
1: When she asked him what I was wanted for, he must have lowered his voice because I didn't hear his answer. But a second later, I did hear.
3: No! Heaven help me! A light, officer. He's in the next room. Get him out of my house! Get him out!
1: Lucky for me, there was a window in the back. I didn't wait to hear anymore. I just pouted. That did it, Buster. It took the starch right out of my spine. If that old battle axe would have covered up a murder for me, what did I do that made her want to turn me in? What's worse than murder, for the love of Mike? What did they want? There was a fog in the streets as I started to walk. Not even knowing it, I found myself ambling along near the river. The night was as black as the ace of clubs. But even if somebody recognized my pant, picked me up, I didn't care. I was tired of being chased, Buster. Tired of running like a rabbit with a hound dog on my tail. I had a rock in my pocket that'd keep me in clover for the rest of my life. But it didn't seem like they was going to let me cash in on it.
4: Hey, Mac. You got a match?
1: No, I ain't got no matches.
4: You got a quarter, maybe, for a sandwich and java?
1: You asking me for a handout?
4: Do you see anybody else around?
1: Keep moving, mister. I ain't got beans.
4: No?
1: No.
5: Maybe this'll change your mind.
1: What's that, a rod?
5: Yeah, a rod.
1: How do you like this guy? Business must be rotten along the Bowery.
5: Wipe that grin off of your puss.
1: Hock the rod, mister. Get yourself a steak. You ain't making time with me.
5: Up with the hands.
1: All right, all right. Don't get nervous.
5: Don't get... What kind of joke are you, anyway?
1: Yeah, I'm a joker, all right. Joker in a real cold deck.
5: Hey, the rod's loaded, Jocko. I'm a nervous guy. What's funny? Hey, tie a can to the ox, Jocko. I don't like it.
1: So you hold me up. Well, you're a lucky stiff, mister.
5: Yeah?
1: You picked the right boy tonight.
5: Hand over your wallet.
1: I ain't got a wallet.
5: No?
1: I ain't got a dime in my pockets. But I got this.
5: What is it?
1: Can't you see?
5: Looks like a piece of glass to me.
1: You never saw glass look like this.
5: Now keep them hands where I can see them and tie, Jocko.
1: Away.
5: Shut up.
1: I tell you, I'm clean.
5: Not even a pack of butts. I picked myself a joker.
1: You picked yourself a winner, mister. You're too dumb to know it.
5: Yeah?
1: I'm holding a fortune here in my hand. You're looking for small change.
5: Still yapping about that hunk of glass, eh?
1: Take it under the lamppost. Have a better look, mister. It's a diamond.
5: What?
1: A diamond, a piece of ice as big as your ear. And it's real, mister.
5: You're off, you nut.
1: Go on, take it. It's worth half a million. Chop it up, sell it. You can get yourself a hunk of plush for life. No good to me.
5: You must be loaded, Jocko. What would a slider like you be doing with a rock that size?
1: You didn't think I was a slider when you held me up.
5: I didn't get a good look at you, like I got now. And I still can't see that pussy of yours clear in this fog.
1: You want the ice, sir, don't you? Make up your mind.
5: Come over here under the light. Now, let me see.
1: What you looking at me like that for?
4: No.
1: What's the matter with you?
4: No, keep away from me. Don't touch me, you creep. Keep away.
1: Even a heister. He took one look at my pants, started to run. He didn't even take the ice along. He just run. Like a guy with his screws loose. It was the diamond. It must have been the diamond. The rock was hard luck. It was like one of them stories I read when I was a kid. The stone was mixed up with something even worse than murder. And I'd get blamed for it. I had to get rid of it. I had to get rid of it now. I swung back my arm, and as hard as I could, I chucked that hunk of ice into the middle of the river. I was through with it. Finished. Now they didn't have nothing on me anymore.
6: You hurry, Drew. I said, are you Harry Troll?
1: Yeah, I'm Troll.
6: Let's go, Harry.
1: Who are you?
6: Plain clothes squad. Just followed you down from your flat.
1: You got nothing on me, copper.
6: Let's go, Harry.
1: Now, the evidence is gone. See, I'm just an innocent bystander now. You can't put me in stir for something I didn't do.
6: Who said anything about putting you in stir?
1: You mean you're not arresting me?
6: No.
1: Where are you taking me?
6: Back to the city hospital.
1: Hospital? I don't get it.
6: Haven't you read the papers?
1: Oh?
6: Your picture's been on every front page in town.
1: Yeah, I saw the picture on the newsstand, but I didn't have enough nerve to buy a rag. I thought the newsboy might recognize me. All right, you got me now. What's the story? What'd I do?
6: You're a typhoid carrier, Harry. They found out right after you left the hospital. You're a menace to the community. All we want is to get you out of circulation and give you the cure.

There it was, Buster. Typhoid Harry Troll. They had my name all over the radio, my pen in every rag. Everybody in town was on the lookout, and everybody knew it but me. Oh, you gone so soon, Buster? I'll be out of here in a couple of days. My treatment's over. If I had that rock I throwed away, I could live in gravy. I'd be rich, Buster. A house and a swimming pool all my own. I'd have 3 cars in my garage. I'd invite guys like you out to guzzle champagne caviar like slop hogs. Maybe one day that's just what I'll do. My luck changes. Meanwhile, before you go, Buster, are you bumming another cigarette?

In the animal world, there is the hunter and the hunted. Hound and fox, hawk and sparrow, chicken and worm. We in the topmost species have also joined the hunt. But who is to judge precisely which of us are hounds or foxes as we enter the chase?

The Chase was created and written for the National Broadcasting Company by Lawrence Klee. Featured in tonight's cast was Kermit Murdoch. Others were Bryna Rayburn, Roger DeCoven, Santos Ortega, Danny Acco, Court Benson, and Clem Fowler. Fred Collins speaking. The Chase is directed and transcribed by Walter McGraw. Next week, an unsuspecting groom finds himself pursued by a woman of mystery and violence as we follow The Chase.

0: With the arrival of spring, all of us seem to take on new interest in green growing things. The old fishing tackle, that batch of vacation folders, and the fact that spring will soon lengthen into summer. Yes, everyone is making plans, and so are we here at NBC. And our plans include you, our listeners, because we know that with the coming warmer weather, you'll have more time to spend with your NBC radio friends. Tonight, for instance, accompany First Nighter to the little theater just off Times Square for a dramatic story called Payoff. Then Arlene Francis will be honorary first sergeant on this evening's broadcast of Stars in Khaki and Blue. And as a special feature, screen actor Edward Arnold will be heard as the guest star. Later, Theater Guild on the Air invite you to hear a full-hour radio adaptation of Dear Brutus by James M. Barrie. Our stars will be Angela Lansbury, Madeline Carroll, and David Niven. Then listen while Jack Parr asks lucky contestants the $64 question. And on Monday evening, the Railroad Hour will co-star Gordon McRae and Virginia Haskins in the sparkling musical play Sunny. Then the voice of Firestone brings you Thomas L. Thomas. Later, George London is featured on the Telephone Hour. Then Paul Laval conducts the City Service Band of America. 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Next, it's First Nighter on NBC.
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16: 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Oh, no, not that.
17: Susie.
18: Hello, Mr. Holliday. Oh, no, not what?
17: I'm referring to the story I'm writing.
18: Better forget the story, Mr. Holliday. I've got mail for you.
17: So? What's new in Box 13?
14: Box 13, starring Alan Ladd as Dan Holliday. Now for Box 13, starring Alan Ladd as Dan Holliday.
17: Now, let's see. Where was I? Oh. But Betty forgot her dignity as she fell and bumped her head against the tree which stood nearby. Oh, brother.
18: Mr. Holliday.
17: What's that, Susie?
18: I said that maybe the mail from Box 13 might give you an idea. Today there were two letters.
17: Two?
18: Yes, mm-hmm. One of them is a big, fat envelope.
17: Now, who in the world would send me a big, fat envelope?
18: The police department. It's a block of tickets for their annual ball.
17: What's the other one?
18: This one smells all romantic-like. It has the odor of Christmas night. Or maybe it's Easter morn.
17: Or maybe it's Tuesday afternoon. Here, let's have it. If you will really do anything, what I have to ask is very, very little. Please meet me in North Park at 10 o'clock tonight. I'll be waiting at the bench near the entrance to the bridal path. Signed, Anonymous.
18: It couldn't have been very romantic, Mr. Holliday.
17: Oh, why not, Susie?
18: I don't see stars in your eyes.
17: We'll take another look, Susie. Tonight at 10 o'clock. An anonymous note. A rendezvous in the park at night. Well, I must admit it's better than the yarn I was writing. At least it's got a good start. The question is, what's the ending? Well, this is the park, and the clock says 10. There's the bench at the end of the bridal path. And that's all there is. Hey, wait a minute. Is that? No, it couldn't be. A little girl, sound asleep, nobody else around. What's she doing out here alone this time of night? Little girl. Wake up, little girl. Wake up.
19: Oh, I'm sorry. The Sandman came and I was supposed to stay awake.
17: Now, what are you doing here?
19: Waiting.
17: But aren't you cold?
19: No, I'm not cold. I have a nice new coat. See?
17: Yes, it's very pretty. But for whom are you waiting?
19: I'm waiting for the man.
17: What man?
19: He comes out of a box. It has a number.
17: Oh, no. You don't mean box 13?
19: Yes, that's it. How did you know?
17: Because I'm the man.
19: Oh, I'm so glad. You're nice. Oh, I like you lots.
17: Well, thanks. Who told you about the man from box 13?
19: One of my mothers.
17: Mothers? You've got more than one?
19: Of course, I got two.
17: You're a very remarkable little girl. How do you happen to have two mothers?
19: I don't know. It just happened, I guess.
17: What's your name?
19: Janie.
17: I mean, what's your other name?
19: I promised I wouldn't tell.
17: Now, whom did you promise?
19: My mother.
17: Oh, your mother. The first one or the second one?
19: The first one, naturally.
17: Forgive me, I'm so stupid tonight. Where do you live, Janie?
19: I've got two homes. I couldn't find either one.
17: That's great. Look, Janie, what are you going to do?
19: I'm going with you because I like you and I promised I would.
17: So that's it. Oh, no, you're not. I'm going to take you to the police station.
19: My mother said you wouldn't.
17: Why wouldn't I?
19: My mother said you were a nice man who was smarter than any policeman ever was.
17: Janie, flattery will get you nowhere.
19: What's flattery?
17: That's something you've probably already learned from your mother. Now, do you know where you live?
19: Sure, I live in the house.
17: And do you know where the house is?
19: Well, first you have to walk down this block to Jack Black's drugstore.
17: Well, come on.
19: And then we get to the drugstore, we turn left and walk a block.
17: Oh, that's where you live.
19: No, no. That's the corner where Johnson's toy shop is.
17: Now, Janie.
19: And then we turn right and go two blocks.
17: That's home.
19: That's where the ice cream parlor is.
17: Now, stop that, Janie, and tell me how to get to your home.
19: Well, you walk half a block up that street. That's home.
17: Oh, that's your home.
19: No, that's David's home.
17: So you're not going to tell me where you live, is that it?
19: I think maybe you'd better look at my book first. It's Grimm Fairy Tales. Only they're not grim at all. They're nice.
17: You want me to read to you? At 10 o'clock at night? You know, young lady, it's way past your bedtime.
19: No. No, I want you to read the letter that's in my book. Mommy said to tell you about it.
17: Letter? Here, let me see that. Well, how do you like this? Please take care of my little Janie for me. I shall communicate with you in a little while. Let no one, even the police, take her away. Believe me when I say you're doing nothing illegal. Just helping out. Her mother.
19: You're nice. I like your voice. What's your name?
17: Dan. A sucker, if there ever was one. This is not good. A small girl left in your care with no more authority than a letter. Suppose the woman who wrote this letter isn't Janie's real mother. Lynn Holiday, you're in trouble. But suppose she is the real mother. Why should she leave her child with a perfect stranger? Why? Well, there's only one thing to do. Take her to your apartment. Come on, Janie girl, let's go. Hope that the neighbors won't see you bringing home a little girl. Because that happens to be one item you don't win at a bingo game. Put it down on the couch, Holiday. That's it. Never knew a kid could have so much strength in her arms, did you? Feels kind of good, too. Better get a blanket to put over. Better yet, stupid, put her in your bed. Well, Holiday, it looks like you're sleeping on the couch tonight. I wonder who she is and what this is all about. Hello?
20: Dan Holiday?
17: Yes?
20: The man from Box 13?
17: Yes?
20: How's my little girl? Did you get home all right?
17: How did you get my phone number?
20: That's not important.
17: How do you know who I am?
20: Please, how is my little girl?
17: She's asleep.
20: Oh, thank heavens.
19: I heard the bell ringing.
17: She just woke up.
20: Is she all right?
17: She's fine, but...
19: I want a fairy tale.
17: Just a minute, honey. How long will it take you to get over here?
20: Oh, I can't come over there now. I'm afraid to.
17: Lady, which mother are you?
20: I don't understand you.
17: She says she's got two.
20: I'm her real real mother.
17: Well, then get over here and take her.
20: I can't explain now, but please, Mr. Holliday, keep her just for a few days.
17: A few days?
20: And don't give her up to anyone, not even the police.
17: Now, how do I know this is on the level?
20: You don't. You'll just have to trust me. I promise you, you'll never regret it.
17: I don't like any part of this, except Janie.
20: You'll understand soon, Mr. Holliday. And remember, be very careful. Both Janie and you are in danger.
17: You're right, our Holliday. How do you like this plot? A mother gives a little girl to a strange man, warning him not to give the child up to anyone, not even the police. And then she admits there's danger. Janie.
19: I broke the nail. I broke the nail.
17: Oh, that's all right, baby. Are you hurt?
19: I didn't mean to. I wanted my bag to poke.
17: No, don't cry, honey. That was a nasty old lamp anyway. All it did was throw off a lot of light.
19: You're a nice man. Are you my daddy?
17: No, Janie.
19: My daddy went away when I was a baby. Why can't you be my daddy?
17: It's getting late, honey. Aren't you sleepy?
19: Not anymore. Read me a fairy tale, Daddy.
17: In the morning, Janie. Now, you'd better get to bed.
19: Have you got a doll?
17: No, I'm sorry. No doll.
19: Teddy bear?
17: No teddy bear.
19: You must be awful lonesome.
17: Maybe you've got something there, little lady.
19: Daddy?
17: Hmm?
19: Tell me a fairy story.
17: All right, honey. Let's see now. Once upon a time, there were three bears. The Papa Bear, the Mama Bear,
19: and the Baby Bear. I know that story.
17: Okay, once upon a time, there was a little girl named Red Riding Hood. And
19: the wolf ate up her grandmother. I know that one, too.
17: Janie, maybe you should tell me the stories. Oh, let's see. Once upon a time, there was a boy named Jack who planted a bean seed. And it grew up into a mighty tall vine, and
19: he climbed into the sky and killed a bad giant. I know that one, too.
17: Saved by the bell.
0: Hello, Holliday.
17: Oh, Lieutenant Kling. Holliday, you're in a jam. Lieutenant Kling of the police department doesn't drop in on people unless there's trouble. Watch your step, boy.
0: Well, aren't you going to ask me in?
17: Oh, sure. Come in, Lieutenant.
0: That's better.
17: Anything wrong?
0: Well, that's what I dropped in to find out. When you stay out of the department's hair for more than 2 weeks, I begin to worry.
17: Haven't been doing a thing, Lieutenant. Not a thing.
0: Besides, I want to know if you got those tickets to the ball.
19: Hello.
0: Yeah, what's this?
17: A little girl.
0: Oh, thanks, Oliver. What's your name, young lady?
17: Vicky. Vicky Preston.
19: Oh, no, it isn't.
0: It isn't? Holliday.
17: Great little kidder. Dandy sense of humor. Likes to pretend she's somebody else.
0: All children do.
19: Who is he, Daddy?
0: Daddy? Holliday, my boy.
17: See what I mean?
19: Who is he, Daddy?
17: He's a cop. A policeman, honey. Lieutenant Kling.
19: Oh, I like policemen.
0: And I like little girls. Got two of them myself. Is the writing business slow these days, Holliday?
17: How do you mean?
0: Oh, thought you might be picking up a few bucks babysitting.
17: Oh, yes, just helping out a friend.
0: I could use you sometime. My wife and I like to get out every now and then. What's your price to sit with my kids?
17: That depends. Are your children anything like you?
0: No, Holliday.
17: Oh, I'm just asking. Glad to accommodate any time.
0: Yep, see you around, Holliday.
17: Yeah, I'll see you.
19: Whew. Your hand is shaking.
17: Never mind, Janie. It's time you went to sleep. There's something about a kid asleep. Maybe I'm glad this happened. Got to use more kids in my stories after this. You know, it wouldn't be a bad idea to have one around all the time. What am I saying? Now what? Lay off, you'll wake the kid.
21: You Dan Holliday?
17: Yeah, that's right.
21: I'd like to come inside and talk with you.
17: If you don't mind, I'd rather talk out in the doorway.
21: Very well, I'll be direct. You have a little girl here named Janie, about 5 years old.
17: Why?
21: My name is Sam Parker. That mean anything?
17: No.
21: I've got a letter here authorizing me to take the little girl away.
17: You're her father?
21: Read the letter, then hand over the child.
17: No.
21: Very well, I'll call the police.
17: I wish you would. Can I use the phone down the hall?
21: I'm sorry about this. But get inside, then. Keep your hands over your head.
17: Put down that gun. What do you think you're pulling?
21: Now, shut up and get inside. Oh, there she is.
17: Put down that gun, I said.
21: She comes with me, Holiday. Just keep those hands high.
17: And I said you're staying here.
21: Move over to that wall.
17: Stay away from her, I said.
21: One more move and you...
17: Think so.
21: Harry! Harry, help! Hit him with the gun, Harry, now!
2: I got him.
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1: Nice going, Holliday. Very nice. You advertise in the newspaper for adventure and you get a little girl. Then you lose her to a man with a gun. You don't even know the mother's name or where she is. Now what?
2: Mr. Holliday, I'm Wanda Parker, Janie's mother. Is she all right?
1: You're the woman who called me on the phone?
2: Yes. My baby, where is she?
1: You're a fine one to be asking that after you leave her alone on the park bench.
2: I was there hiding. I saw you take... Where is she?
1: You shouldn't have let her go in the first place.
2: Mr. Holliday, where is she?
1: She's not here.
2: Not here? What have you done with my daughter?
1: You're her real mother?
2: Of course I am. Where is she? What's happened?
1: A man came in.
2: And you let him take the child?
1: I'm sorry. There was nothing I could do. He had a friend and a gun. They knocked me out. When I came to, Janie was gone.
2: This man, did he have black hair and very thick eyebrows?
1: Yes, he said his name was Parker.
2: Oh, no. Oh, it couldn't be. Mr. Holliday, we've got to get her back right away.
1: Before I do anything, you're going to tell me a few things. Then we'll decide.
2: Who's that?
1: I don't know. Right now, I wouldn't even care to guess.
2: Is there a back door? Can I get out without being seen?
1: Yeah, through the kitchen. There's a door leads out into the hall. What are you afraid of?
3: Holliday, open the door.
2: Do you know who that is?
1: Yes, a police officer, Lieutenant Kling.
2: You mustn't see me. I'll call you later.
1: All right, I'm coming.
3: What took you so long to open the door?
1: Can't a man get some sleep?
3: With your shoes on?
1: My feet are cold.
3: Get inside. All right, Miss Hatton.
2: Are you sure this is the man, Lieutenant? Do you think he could have taken Janie away?
3: I'm not sure of anything, but what you told me, he's just the type that could dream up a little nightmare like this.
1: Lieutenant, mind telling me what this is all about?
2: I'm Mrs. Hatton, and I'm Janie's mother. I want her right this minute.
1: Janie's mother? You're Janie's mother?
2: Lieutenant Kling, if this man has my little Janie, make him give her up right this minute.
3: Come on, Holliday, where is she?
1: Heard who?
3: You know what I want, that little girl you had here half an hour ago. Janie Parker.
1: Me? I had a little girl? Up here?
3: Holliday.
1: Yes, Lieutenant.
3: I came up here to see you. I was worried about you. I didn't know how right I was.
1: And I appreciated your interest.
3: Shut up. When I came up here, there was a little girl around. Now, where is she?
1: Kling, you have my word. I don't know.
3: Maybe you could remember down at headquarters.
1: I can't remember something I didn't know in the first place.
2: He doesn't look like the type who would have taken Janie.
1: Well, thank you. Now, Mrs. Hatton, if you'd tell me what this is all about, maybe I could help you.
2: My little girl disappeared tonight. I was frantic. I called the police.
3: I got the report right after I got up here to see you, Holliday. From the description, I'd say you had Janie Parker right here.
1: But you're not sure.
3: Maybe you'd like to prove to me where you got the little girl I saw up here, eh? Come on, come on, tell me.
1: Lieutenant, you'd never believe me.
3: Then where is that little girl now? Can you tell me that?
1: No, I can't, but suppose I produced the girl and you found out it wasn't the same one.
3: Holliday, what are you driving at?
1: I just want a chance to produce the girl. How about it, Kling?
3: I think you're pulling another one of your fast shenanigans. I ought to lock you up. But I'm inclined to give you a chance.
1: What kind of a chance?
3: I'm giving you 3 hours to find that little girl.
1: 3 hours?
3: Then I'll be back, Holliday. So don't try anything funny.
1: Lieutenant, at the moment, I have practically no sense of humor left. At least you're not in jail, Holliday. The good lieutenant walked out with Mrs. Hatton. You're as free as a bird on the wing for 3 hours. If you were smart as that bird, you'd wing out of town until this blows over.
2: Mr. Holliday.
1: You.
2: They've gone.
1: You've been listening?
2: Yes, at the kitchen door.
1: Now look, if you're Janie's mother and Mrs. Hatton is Janie's
2: mother...
1: Mr.
2: Holliday, there's no time to explain.
1: Wait a minute. Then who is Sam Parker?
2: He's not Sam Parker. He's Sam Clark.
1: Oh, I see. Because Janie has two mothers, Sam Parker turns out to be Sam Clark. What are you giving me?
2: I can clear up the whole thing, but we've got to get Janie away from Sam Clark first. Otherwise, I may never see her again.
1: How do you go about finding a man named Sam Clark in a city this size?
2: He doesn't live here, but I heard he drove his car down. That means he's probably staying at Brown's Motel.
1: Uh-huh. I think I'll drop out and pay him a visit.
2: I'll go with you.
1: No, I don't think that's wise. I'm going alone.
2: But Mr. Holliday...
1: He carries a gun. You stay here.
2: You'll get her. You'll bring Janie back.
1: I'll try my best.
2: I'll be waiting.
1: After that, I'll spend a quiet weekend with a psychiatrist. This is it. Brown's Motel. now to find a man named Sam Clark or Sam Parker. Ask the manager, that's logical. So he is here. Well, what do you do now, Holiday? You knock on the door, Sam Clark will stick a gun in your ribs. There'll be a fight and Janie might get hurt. The telephone. That's how to do it. Remember to thank the man who invented outdoor phone booths. There it is. Brown's Motel. This is one time you'd better be right, Holiday. Because if you're wrong, you're dead. And that's so permanent.
4: Brown's Motel?
1: I want to speak to Mr. Clark.
4: I don't know. He said he didn't want to be disturbed.
1: It's a matter of life and death. Get him to the phone.
4: Who is this?
1: Hurry, man. I've only got a couple of minutes.
4: Okay, I'll see.
1: Now, quick, Holiday. Out of the booth and around the corner towards the back. Wait. Now. Take it easy. Here he comes. Now, Holiday, just step around to the side of the booth where you won't be seen.
5: Hello? Hello? Hello? What kind of gag is this?
1: No gag at all, Mr. Clark.
5: Oh.
1: That'll take care of him long enough for me to straighten this all out. Honey, I want you to tell me the truth. You know what the truth is?
6: Of course I do, Daddy.
1: Now tell me quickly. That man who brought you here, is he your real daddy?
6: Oh, no. He's not my real daddy. Besides, I don't like him.
1: Well, come on, Janie. We're getting out of here right now. I hope that's Lieutenant Kling and Mrs. Hatton.
3: So, Holiday, you brought her back.
1: Yeah, I brought her back.
2: Oh, Janie, my baby.
6: Mommy!
2: I thought I'd lost you. I thought I'd never see you again. Mr. Holiday, I saw these people come in. Did you... Janie.
6: Mommy!
2: Janie!
3: No, wait a minute. Wait a minute. What is this?
6: These are my two mommies.
3: Holiday, would you mind explaining this little two-mother soiree you've cooked up?
1: Lieutenant, I think you'd better listen to what Mrs. Parker has to say.
3: I'd like to listen to anyone who can make sense out of this highly confusing little situation. Anyone but you, Holiday.
1: Thanks. Go on, Mrs. Parker. She's Janie's mother.
3: Well, then who are you, Mrs. Hatton?
1: Kling, let Mrs. Parker explain, will you?
3: Yes, please do, Mrs. Parker.
2: My husband's been dead for some time. I've been working out of town so I could take care of Janie. I placed you in a foundling home for the year I'd be gone.
7: And I'm a foster mother, Lieutenant. The foundling home paid me to take care of Janie.
3: But you two have never met, eh?
1: That's right, Kling. Is it beginning to make sense?
3: No. If neither of these two ladies had the child, who did?
1: A man named Sam Parker, who turned out to be Sam Clark.
3: Holiday, will you cut that out?
2: Sam Clark is my husband's cousin. He's been trying to take Janie away from me legally.
1: That bothers me, Mrs. Parker. Why would he do that?
2: Because there's an inheritance coming to her from her grandparents. He hopes to prove me negligent and get her custody. That way he can control the estate.
1: And that's where I came.
2: You see, I took Janie from Mrs. Hatton's house. I wanted to hide her. I read Mr. Holiday's ad. I gave her to him.
3: You gave her a child, a Holiday? Oh, lady, you didn't know what you were doing.
2: No, just to keep until it was safe, until I could get matters straightened out with the court.
3: Well, now I'm beginning to see the light. You satisfied, Mrs. Hatton?
7: Of course. I'd never try to keep Janie from her mother.
3: Thank heaven for that. So I guess it's all wound up, eh, Holiday?
1: Oh, no, not yet. There's more.
3: Holiday, if you've got one more ramification up that sleeve of yours...
1: I could hardly get Sam Clark up my sleeve. But I've got a hunch he should be here any minute.
3: Oh, no.
1: Oh, yes.
3: Answer the door, Holiday.
1: I'd suggest a gun in your hand, Lieutenant.
3: A gun? What for?
1: Oh, don't ask silly questions. Come in, Mr. Clark.
8: Get your hands up. We've got something to settle.
1: Meet Lieutenant Kling of the police department.
8: What? No! Oh.
3: That's a nice right you've got, Holiday. Pick up his gun.
1: Thanks, Lieutenant. It's a pleasure.

0: Mr. Holliday, how can I ever thank you?
1: Very easily. Just bring little Janie up to see me occasionally.
0: I certainly shall.
1: Oh, by the way, I have a suggestion for you two ladies. I think I know how you can both keep Janie.
0: But how? What do you mean, Mr. Holliday?
1: Suppose you, Mrs. Parker, continue with your work. Janie could stay at Mrs. Hatton's, and so could you.
0: Oh, Mrs. Parker, if you only would. I think that's simply wonderful.
2: Mommy.
0: Yes?
2: He fixed it so I can keep my toe, Mommy, didn't he?
0: Yes, he did, darling.
2: Would you be my real daddy?
1: Well, now, Janie, you see, it's like this.
3: Let's see you get out of that holiday.
2: And would you tell me a fairy story?
1: Oh, no, you don't catch me on that one. I'll write you one.
4: Mr. Holliday, I think you ought to know that... Oh, what a cute little girl. Who are you, little girl?
2: I'm Janie, and this is my daddy.
4: Why, Mr. Holliday, you never told me.
1: Now, look, Susie, Janie means I'm her daddy. Well, just sort of imaginary.
4: What's imaginary about being a father?
1: Sit down, Susie. I'll tell you all about it. I'm going to tell you a story.
4: Boy, oh boy. I'll bet this is going to be good.
5: Next week, same time, Alan Ladd stars as Dan Holliday in Box 13. Alan Ladd appears through the courtesy of Paramount Pictures and may currently be seen in Wild Harvest. Box 13 is written and directed by Ted Hediger. Original music is composed and conducted by Rudy Schrager. The part of Susie is played by Sylvia Picker. 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
6: Night, beat,

0: Hi, this is Randy Stone. I cover the night beat for the Chicago Star. You know, stories start out in many different ways. Tonight's story started when I walked into a nice little guy's private world and it blew up right in my face.
1: Night Beat, starring Frank Lovejoy as Randy Stone.
0: When the streetcars and the subways fill out their thousands of tired ones who scurry off into a million directions to find home, that's when my job begins. I start walking, looking for my story so that you can read about it in your morning newspaper and feel good because it didn't happen to you. Tonight I got my story fast, just walking down Madison Street, west, away from the center of things. I kept walking past the shooting gallery, the nickel arcade with the peep shows and the fortune-telling machines, the jukebox taverns. Madison Street, the quick route to happiness with the world's worst hangover. And then straight ahead of me was Pop Gordon's training gym. That's where the public pays 30 cents to watch fellas training to beat each other's brains out. You know, when I got inside, it looked like just one of those fights. And then I heard one voice over the others. It was a voice I knew.
2: Somebody call the cops and get that punchy loon out of here.
3: You yellow, stupid bones, Ollie, you laughed at me.
0: What's the matter, Pop?
3: Me, Randy.
0: Yeah.
2: This crazy owl's gone clear off his rocker.
0: Oh, that's Billy.
2: Yeah. Somebody call the cops.
0: Wait a second, Pop. He's all right.
2: Sure. Listen to him.
3: I'll kill you. Anybody lays a glove on me gets killed. You
2: laugh. Only one place for a loon like that in the bughouse. I'm going to get the cops and have this owl tied up.
0: Oh, now, wait a minute, Pop. Let me talk to him.
2: Randy, stay away from that lot. Five of us couldn't hold him.
0: He knows me.
2: Randy, the guy's gone nuts.
3: Yeah, like I said, everybody's scared of getting the same...
0: Hey, Billy! Billy!

0: a toe-bed bum.
1: Well, that's a thumbnail description if I ever heard one.
0: Admit it. The truth, a two-bit bomb, admit it.
1: I admit it. I admit it, Billy.
0: Yeah, but you don't mean it. You're laughing at me like the rest of them. You're laughing at me.
1: Billy, I never laughed at you in my life.
0: You're laughing? Well, I'll show you what happens to anybody who laughs at Billy the Kid.
1: As the world flew away in all directions, I dimly remembered how the sports writers used to speak so respectfully of Billy's fast left hand. Brother, if they knew what I just found out about his right. When the fog finally cleared, Pop Gordon was bending over me, and there were a lot of other faces, too. But I didn't see Billy when I stood up.
2: You okay, Randy?
1: Oh. This is being okay. I don't want any part of it.
2: He slugged you, but good.
1: Where is he?
2: He took off before the cops come. Took off before anybody could grab him.
1: I don't blame him.
2: Yeah. I let that bum come in the gym and sit around. Everybody else pays 30 cents but him. I let him free. What's he do, huh? What's he do? He busts loose. He blows his top.
1: But why? What happened to Billy?
2: I don't know. Tonight I catch him putting a bite on my customers. Two bits here, a dime there.
1: Billy was panhandling?
2: Sure. Like I said, I didn't like it, so I tell him.
1: And then when?
2: I don't know. I'm over at the other side of the gym. I hear somebody laugh, and the next thing I know, the owl's swinging like a windmill. He's going to kill everybody just for being around. He ought to be tied up.
1: Uh-huh, just like that, huh?
2: Yeah, he ain't safe.
1: What do you want, the Black Mariah to come around, cart him away like a load of rubbish?
2: Yeah, but for his own good.
1: Oh, Pop.
2: Yeah.
1: Remember when he was champ? He packed him in every club where he fought. He had a dollar or $5 for anybody who held out a hand.
2: So? What are you getting at?
1: Well, now he's got no one, Pop, and now he's out in the cold.
2: Yeah. Oh, I'll forget the cops. But we still got to put him away.
1: Well, all right, sure, but let's do it as painless as possible. I'll keep him with me tonight, and then tomorrow... We'll...
2: You going after him?
1: Yeah, which way to go?
2: Straight up the streets, but watch out, Randy. He blows his lid.
1: Yeah, I know, don't worry. I don't want any rematch. I'd like to know why he blew his lid in the first place, and my jaw in the second place. I'd known Billy a long time. A sweet, gentle guy who always seemed to be living in a world all of his own. A world that nobody else knew about and cared less. And now he was in trouble. In his mood, he might hurt someone, or worse, he might get himself hurt. I must have walked for half an hour before I finally spotted him. He was standing on a corner. I stopped and watched him for a couple of minutes. I watched his hesitant and embarrassed panhandling. Then I walked over to him slowly. Hello, Billy.
0: What? Oh, hiya, Randy, old pal, hiya.
1: You want some company?
0: Oh, sure.
1: Good.
0: Randy, where you been keeping yourself? I ain't seen you for a couple of weeks.
1: You haven't seen me for a couple of weeks?
0: Well, I thought maybe you'd forget an old pal, huh?
1: No, you're not the kind of a fellow one forgets, champ. Mm-mm. Now, what was the trouble back at the gym?
0: Gym? What gym?
1: Pop Gordon's.
0: Pop's place?
1: Yeah.
0: Well, let's go. I gotta help Pop. He's a good Joe, you know. He never charges me nothing.
1: Wait a
0: minute,
1: hold on a second, Billy.
0: Yeah?
1: Weren't you at the gym tonight?
0: Oh, no, not tonight. I've been here.
1: And you didn't, massage my chin?
0: You giving me a rib? Well, what you looking at me for like that, Randy?
1: Forget it, Billy.
0: You was just ribbing, huh?
1: Oh, sure, I'm just kidding.
0: I like ribs. Not giving the hot foot, nothing like that, but funny ribs that don't hurt nobody.
1: Oh, sure. Can I ask you a $64 question?
0: Well, sure not. You can ask me anything, Randy, anything.
1: I saw you a minute ago, Billy.
0: What?
1: I never seen you ask for a touch before.
0: I ain't never gonna do it no more, But, Randy, I got it tonight. I got to get a few bucks. Maybe 15. I already got $2. Maybe...
1: Why do you need $15?
0: What? I got to get a new suit.
1: A new suit? What's so special about tonight, Billy?
0: What? There's something I got to do. I just got to do it, Randy. I got to have 15, but... Hey, them's cars.
3: Hey! Sorry. Is that you, Randy?
1: Yeah. Oh, Sullivan!
3: Yeah.
0: Randy... Don't let him pick me up for panhandling, please.
1: No, I won't,
0: please,
1: Billy. Now, you wait here. Wait here. I'll be right back.
0: Yeah.
3: That's Billy back there, isn't it?
1: Yeah, that's right, Sullivan. Why?
4: Heard you had a little trouble with him back at the gym. Maybe we ought to put him in the tank for the night, keep him out of trouble, huh?
1: Look, Sullivan. He's going...

0: away tomorrow. For a long time.
1: Oh, like that, huh?
0: Yeah, that's it. This is his last night out.
1: Yeah, I see. Okay, good. That's the way I do it myself. I'll see you around, Randy, but keep an eye on him.
0: Yeah, I'll watch him like a hawk. Thanks, Sullivan. So long.
2: What they say, Randy, they ain't going to pick me up for mooching, are they? They ain't going
0: to... No, of course not. Billy, how'd you like to come to my apartment for a while?
2: Oh, I can't. I told you, I gotta get $15.
0: Well, we'll talk about it.
2: Well, I gotta get it tonight. Now, I gotta get a new suit because...
0: Yeah, go on. Why?
2: I can't be wearing this crummy rag when I see her. Not when I see her.
0: I didn't know what he meant. But whatever had made him go crazy at the gym, whatever had made him hit me was tied in with her. Who she was, I didn't know, and I wasn't sure that he knew. I finally talked him into going to my place, and when we went in, I watched that slow, gentle smile come over his face.
2: Hey, this place is A-1.
0: Yeah. Sit down, Billy.
2: I ain't got much time.
0: Just a couple of minutes.
2: Okay. I'm awful tired, Randy. Seems like a lot of things has happened tonight, you know. I'm kind of tired.
0: Sure. Want a drink, Billy?
2: Oh, no. I never touch it, you know that.
0: Yeah. And you never panhandled before.
2: Well, I ain't going to do that no more just tonight. I never bummed off of nobody. I paid my own way. Come anything, I paid my own way.
0: Yeah, that's why I want to know why you're putting the bite on people tonight.
2: I ain't gonna tell you. You'll laugh.
0: I won't laugh.
2: You will. Somebody else laughed when I told her. Somebody laughed, and well, when somebody laughs at me, I don't like it.
0: All right, easy,
2: you,
0: easy, Billy. Easy. Come on now. That's better.
2: I tell you, I gotta get $15. Hey, look at this.
0: What's that, Billy?
2: I cut it out of the paper today. I seen it. Hey, you take a look at it, huh? You read what it
0: all
2: says.
0: Right. Mrs. Walter Compton and her husband...
2: Yeah? Yeah, go on, there's more.
0: Prominent society leaders of New York will be in town tonight. They're staying at the Lake Shore and...
2: I can't go there in this crummy rag.
0: Well, why do you have to see her?
2: What? Well, I gotta tell her something. It's getting late, Randy. I gotta get...
0: I'll lend you the $15, Billy.
2: You? Oh, no. No, I pay my own way.
0: Well, pay it back whenever you get a job.
2: No, I don't want any handouts.
0: It's just a loan, Billy. It's a loan.
2: What? Thanks, Randy. You're a champ.
0: Now, tell me why you got to see her.
2: You ain't gonna laugh? I can take anything but that, anything.
0: I won't laugh, Billy.
2: No, I guess you wouldn't. Okay. You remember once I was champ?
0: Oh, right? Everybody knows you were champ. Now, what about her, Mrs. Compton?
2: Yeah. Well, it's one night after a fight, see? I ain't champion, but I'm punching right up to the top, see? Okay, but this one fight, she ain't there, so I go to see her at her place. She's there, and so when I...
3: Who's that?
2: It's me, Billy. Where are you?
3: Yeah, in a minute.
2: Sure. Hey, I win tonight. I said I win tonight, didn't I?
3: Yeah, I heard on the radio.
2: Well...
3: Well, what?
2: It don't mean a thing?
3: Sure. Means a lot, I guess.
2: You guess? A kid for a dollar who's going to marry the next middleweight champ, you sure take things like a lump of ice.
3: Yeah.
2: Edna, anything wrong?
3: Nope.
2: Oh, there is.
3: Okay, something's wrong. Have it your way.
2: You wasn't at the fight tonight, baby. I looked for you. It took me 3-4 rounds to get going because I didn't see you.
3: You won.
2: Kid, look at me.
3: Sure. The eye got torn open again, huh?
2: Oh, that's nothing. Collodion fixed it.
3: Collodion fixes everything, huh? Get cut up, use collodion. That's nice. That puts you all together again. How long do you think you'll stay together?
2: What's eating on you, honey? The last 2-3 weeks.
3: The last
2: been...
3: 2-3 weeks. The last 2-3 years!
2: Yeah, that's right.
3: I hate it.
2: You hate what?
3: Oh, shut up.
2: Oh, kid, what's wrong?
3: You and me.
2: Well, I don't get it.
3: The only only thing you do get is a measly few bucks for getting your head knocked off.
2: Oh, I'm a fighter,
3: honey.
2: So
3: you're a fighter. All right, fight. But count me out.
2: Oh, now, wait a minute.
3: I've been waiting. I've been waiting for him to carry you home.
2: Me? Me?
3: It can't happen, huh?
2: Well, all of a sudden you start blowing your top.
3: It's not all of a sudden. You said it. You said there was something wrong for the last 2 or 3 years.
2: Okay. Okay, spill it.
3: I'm through, Billy. Washed up. Finished.
2: What?
3: You and me. Done.
2: Since when?
3: Since right now.
2: Oh, baby, it's just the eye. You see me this way and you...
3: The eye.
2: Don't laugh at me, Edna. Don't laugh at me. I'd take anything but being laughed at.
3: It is a laugh.
2: Oh, now listen,
3: you listen,
2: honey.
3: I don't care if you get punched all over the state. I don't care if you get your brains rattled so hard. It's me I care about from now on.
2: Okay. So I'll be champ. So you'll get your fur coat.
3: Not from you. Not from a guy who's beginning to look like a punching bag instead of a man. Look at me. Take a good look.
2: I am. Yeah, I am.
3: I got looks. I got class. I can do all right.
2: I still don't get it.
3: All right, I'll lay it on the line for you. Want me to?
2: Go ahead.
3: I'm not going to tie myself to a punchy character. I'm not going to have to walk in nice places with a guy whose face is... Well, look at her. Go on, take a look in the mirror. You see what I mean?
2: You want me to quit?
3: I don't care if you do or not, because it's too late, Billy. It's too late.
2: Edna, you shouldn't say things. Please, Edna, don't.

0: That's the way it was, Randy. That's the way it was.
1: Yeah, I see. Look, Billy, you don't want to go and see her after that.
0: I tell you, Randy, I got to see her. There's something I got to tell her, and it's got to be tonight because tomorrow she'll be gone.
1: Billy, how do you know that she'll... Well, that she'll see you?
0: Oh, I know, because there's something I ain't told you. There's something I ain't never going to tell nobody. And, Randy, please, don't try to stop me. Please don't let nobody try to stop me, because if they do, I'll kill them.

0: You are listening to Nightbeat, starring Frank Lovejoy as Randy Stone.
1: Billy said he'd kill anybody who tried to stop him from seeing Mrs. Walter Compton. I looked at his scarred face and into his eyes. A wild fever you see in the eyes of a dog everyone says is mad, but only wants a drink of water. And then...
2: I guess I shouldn't have said that, Randy.
1: Well, let's forget it for a minute, Billy. Now tell me, why do you want to see her?
2: You don't understand dames, huh?
1: No, my mother never told me.
2: Well, she gives me the brush, see? Like I tell you, she gives me the brush, but she does it for me, see? She don't want me to get my brains knocked out, see?
1: Yeah, I'm beginning to see, Billy.
2: Sure. But me, I got no sense, so I don't see it her way. So I let her walk out, and I don't see her no more. Not until I get hold of that paper today.
1: And tonight you want to see her. To say what, Billy?
2: Well, but don't you see? She loves me. All these years, she never lets up. And I want to tell her it's okay, that maybe her and me, we can start all over, like, see? What's the matter, Randy?
1: Nothing. Nothing, Billy. Look, don't let anybody kid you, pal. You're still champion.
2: Oh, I ain't nothing. But, I gotta go now. I gotta get 15 bucks for a
1: Now, look, you're tired. You need a shave. Maybe take a shower. You thought of that?
2: No.
1: All right, now you wait here and take a shower and a shave, and I'll bring a suit back for you. Is that a deal?
2: Oh, gee, you're a champ, Randy. You're a real champ.
1: I might be gone for a little while, Billy, but when I come back, everything will be okay. Sure. Okay. There was only one thing for me to do, go and see Mrs. Walter Compton. I made sure that Billy couldn't leave my apartment. I locked the door from the outside. I didn't want him picked up before he had the chance to see her. To see the woman around whom he'd built a whole world of fantasy in which he'd lived for so many years. I didn't want that world to come down around his ears. My newspaper pass got me in to see Mrs. Walter Compton in her suite at the lakeshore.
3: You're Mr. Stone.
1: Yes, I am, Mrs. Compton.
3: You're from the newspaper.
1: Well, I'm not on newspaper business, Mrs. Compton. Not tonight. This is more personal.
3: Really? Well, what can I,
1: Do for me? Nothing.
3: Then please get to the point, Mr. Stone. My husband will be here shortly with guests.
1: How soon?
3: An hour. Why?
1: Well, because it concerns someone you used to know.
3: Really? Who?
1: Billy Kandel.
3: Billy Kandel?
1: Yes, he was better known as Billy the Kid, once middleweight champion of the world.
3: Oh, I'd forgotten. And I was glad to.
1: Mrs. Compton, he's coming here tonight to see you.
3: What? He's coming? How stupid can you get?
1: Well, for a lot of people, it's not hard to be stupid or heartless.
3: Yours must be a rather sentimental column, Mr. Stone.
1: Yes, it's about people.
3: You'd better go.
1: Look, please see Billy. What can you lose?
3: It's out of the question.
1: Listen, all he wants is to tell you something. He wants to tell you that he knows that you still love him.
3: What? Oh, no.
1: Oh, now listen to me, please. Now, tomorrow he's going to... Well, he's going where he can rest. He's sick, Mrs. Compton. He's desperately sick.
3: Let's not be so polite. The word is punch drunk, I believe. You want me to see a lunatic?
1: No, he's not. And I'll be here when he comes. We'll keep it between us three.
3: Do you know what you're asking?
1: Yes, I'm asking you to give a guy a few minutes of his world. Make it real for him. Tell him anything. Tell him you still love him. Then he'll go away. After tomorrow, you'll never see him or hear from him again.
3: You're asking me to receive that thing and to bring him into this hotel where everyone can see him? Do you know what that means?
1: Well, to him, yes.
3: I'm talking about myself. Myself, Mr. Stone.
1: Yes, I'd like to get off that subject for a moment.
3: It's the only subject that matters.
1: If you don't see him, he'll crack up all the way.
3: That happened long ago. Good evening, Mr. Stone.
1: 3 minutes of your time.
3: I said no. Did you hear, Mr. Stone? I said no.
1: Okay, lady, I'm going. Thank you for everything. It's been lovely.
3: You needn't be sarcastic, Mr. Stone.
1: Oh, needn't I be? Look, Queenie, I got a little spot announcement for you. Billy owes you a vote of thanks. He'll never know it, but you gave him the biggest break of his life when you walked out on him years ago.
3: Oh, really?
1: Yes, positively. Tonight, you're giving him even a bigger break.
3: Tell me about it, Mr. Stone.
1: Yes, I'll tell you. The only thing that poor guy's got left is his memory of a girl named Edna. Any resemblance between that memory and you was strictly coincidental. Goodbye. I was glad to get out into the fresh air. All the way back to my apartment, I kept thinking of what I'd tell Billy. How I'd tell him. Then as I walked across the lobby toward the elevator...
4: Mr. Stone!
1: What is it, Charlie?
4: Here's a message for you.
1: Okay.
4: Here you are, Mr. Stone.
1: Thank you. How long ago he leave this?
4: Just a few minutes after you left. Did you know you left him locked in? He called down. He asked me to open the door.
1: Yeah, did he say where he was going?
4: No. Just that he couldn't wait for you any longer.
1: Oh, that is on the note. How'd he look? Well, I mean, anything unusual about him?
4: He had on one of your suits, I remember now. That pinstripe one he must have stolen.
1: No, he didn't steal anything. Now, listen to me. I'm going to the Lakeshore Hotel. If he comes back here, get in touch with me there. Mrs. Compton's suite.
4: Mrs. Compton's suite, yes.
1: Oh, and listen, I think you'd better call the police. But as for Kalski, remember that Kalski?
4: Kalski.
1: Tell him to meet me at the Lakeshore Hotel and quick. I took a cab and I took the shortest way to the Lakeshore. I watched the pavements looking for Billy, but I didn't see him. He had some money on him and he must have taken a cab himself. And then I was back at the Lakeshore talking with the clerk at the desk there.
5: Yes, sir. There was a man here of that description. He asked that a call be put through to Mrs. Compton's suite.
1: And was it?
5: Well, sir, he was a rather... Well,
1: Yes, I know. So he didn't get through.
5: Oh, I called Mrs. Compton's suite myself and told her. That is, I described the man.
1: Yes, go ahead. What'd she say?
5: That on no account was I to put him through or send him upstairs.
1: Oh, well. Okay, that's something. What did he do then?
5: He left immediately.
1: Which way?
5: Oh, I'm afraid I didn't notice, sir. I was registering some new guests and I paid no attention.
1: Okay, thank you very much. I had to find Billy before... Well, before what? What would he do? Where would he go? I asked myself those questions as I walked slowly along, watching for him, hoping to see that pathetic figure in my pinstripe suit, hoping I'd get to him before someone else stopped him. I was afraid of what might happen or could happen. And then I saw him, just past the Lakeshore Hotel, shambling slowly along, his shoulders hunched against the wind that cut in off the lake. I ran and caught up with him.
6: Billy!
7: What? Hi, Randy.
1: Hi.
7: What you doing over here?
1: Looking around. Why'd you leave my apartment?
7: What? Oh, well, you was gone so long and I had to get going, see?
1: Oh, sure. Come on, let's walk.
7: Yeah. Hey, I borrowed one of your suits. It's a real champ suit, all right. You mind, huh?
1: No, Billy, none at all. Did you see her?
7: Oh, sure.
1: What? You did?
7: Yeah, I see her.
1: Billy, they wouldn't let you go up, remember?
7: Oh, yeah, but I went up the back.
1: The back, Billy. Now look at me. Are you sure?
7: Oh, sure. And she still loves me, Randy. I said everything was okay. She's crazy about me like she always was.
1: What did she tell you?
7: Well, she didn't want to talk to me. You know how she is. But then I told her I love her, and she loves me.
1: Yeah? Billy?
7: I'm tired, Randy. Lots of things happened tonight. Lots of things.
1: Yeah, I know. What do you say we go someplace for coffee?
7: Yeah, I'd like that. I'm awful tired. And when I get real rested good, I'll go back to see her. Her and me, we'll start over again. Hey, this is where she lives, you know.
1: Yeah.
7: Look, I gotta see her once more, Randy. Maybe she'll talk to me this time.
1: Not tonight anymore, Billy.
7: But I want her to talk to me.
1: Well, I don't know.
7: Yeah, she will. She loves me.
1: Billy. Now, listen to me. You let me go up there first. I'll talk to her and fix everything, okay?
7: Well, tell her not to act like a kid. Tell her to talk to me.
1: Yes, sure. I'll tell her, but you must put...
8: Hey, Stone?
1: Yes, Kalski?
8: You put in a call for us?
1: Oh, yes, I did. It's okay now. I found him.
7: What'd you call the cops for, Randy?
1: Oh, Kalski's not a cop. He's a pal of yours.
7: Huh?
1: He thinks you're the greatest fighter that ever lived. He always wanted to talk to you about your big fight.
7: Oh, sure. But we're busy now. I'll talk to you about it later, Kalski. I gotta see somebody.
1: Billy, I promised you I'd see her, remember?
7: You're gonna tell her I'll be waiting.
1: Sure. Now, you just stay with Kalski here. Tell him about the night you won the belt.
9: Anything the matter, Stone?
1: No. Just keep him here. I'll answer questions later. Now, Billy.
7: Yeah?
1: Promise me you'll stay right here.
7: You won't stay long, huh? Just tell her she loves me and I want her to talk to me.
1: Sure, I will. Okay, now you wait here. I didn't think it would do any good to see her again, but I wanted to give Billy a good memory to take along. I saw her all right, but she didn't talk to me either. I went back downstairs and out to the street. I hadn't been gone more than 5 minutes, but they were the longest 5 minutes of my life. Brother, I was beat.
7: Hey, Rhonda, you see her, huh? You see her?
1: Yeah, I saw her, Billy.
7: What did she say? You tell me what she said, huh?
1: Well, I told her.
6: Hey, Stone, how long does this go on? This is a prowl car, not a bus.
1: Yeah, we're coming along with you.
6: Yeah, what's the idea?
1: Get in the back, Billy.
7: Yeah, I'm kind of tired. I'd kind of like to ride to your place, Randy.
1: Sure. Take us to the precinct, Kelsey.
6: Listen, Andy. Did you see his girl?
1: Yes, I saw her, but she didn't talk to me either. I guess she laughed once too often. She's dead.
6: Huh?
1: All right, now just take it easy, Skalski. The poor guy doesn't even know that he killed her.

0: 4 a.m. and the lights are going out all over the city. Even those neon signs on Madison Street. I've got to write my piece and put it in the slot, but what can I say? The story of a one-sided love? Well, if that's what love does to you, I'll stick to Pinochle. It's a funny thing about love, isn't it? Let someone get up and talk about hate, and he's hailed as a new leader. Let him speak of love, and he's ridiculed, he's spat upon, and even nailed to a cross. Love is the greatest thing, the oldest yet the latest thing. Yeah. Copy, boy.
1: Nightbeat, a new dramatic series, stars Frank Lovejoy as Randy Stone. Tonight's story was written by Russell Hughes. Nightbeat is edited by Larry Marcus and directed by Warren Lewis. Music by Frank Worth. The part of the prize fighter was played by Bill Conrad. Others in tonight's cast were Loreen Tuttle, Bill Lally, Larry Dobkin, and Leo Cleary. Frank Lovejoy will next be seen in Milton Sperling's production Rock Bottom, released by Warner Brothers.

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14: Citizens of America, Mr. District Attorney.
15: Now, this is a night all of us will long remember. I congratulate you, the people, for electing as Mr. District Attorney a man who doesn't know the word fear. Have elected a man who will prosecute and convict the guilty regardless of their standing in power. I present to you Mr. District Attorney. Hey! Hey! Hey!
16: Hey! Bravo! Bravo! Thank you. No title which could be conferred upon me could ever mean more to me than the one which is given me tonight, Mr. District Attorney. I'm not going to make a speech. Just listen for 1 minute. Then I promise action. Every year, crime, corruption, and rackets take $15 billions of dollars from you, the American people. I pledge myself to go after the tops, the higher-ups, who are responsible for this corruption. And I don't care how big they are. The surest way to smash corruption and rackets is to expose them to the public. And that's just what we intend to do. There isn't one of you people listening who doesn't pay and pay plenty to organized crime. The laundry racket alone cost the citizens of this city over $1 million last year. Poultry costs more per pound. Fish is higher. False weights and measures are used in many stores. Over 150 different rackets are being practiced in this city. And this extra cost is passed on to you, all of you. Why, at this very moment,
17: the last time, I'm warning you to pay up for your protection.
18: I won't pay you a cent.
17: Listen, wise guy. You're going to cough up 100 bucks a month for protection, or else.
18: I don't have to pay you for protection. We've got a new district attorney in this town, and I'm relying on him for all the protection I need.
17: Oh, yeah? Well, tell the new DA about this.
19: Oh, good morning, Miss Phillips.
20: Is my evening gown ready?
19: Yes, yes, Miss Phillips. It cleans beautifully. Looks like a new gown.
20: Yes, it does. Well, I'll take it along with me.
19: Yes, sir?
21: Are you Venato?
19: Yes.
21: You own this cleaning joint?
19: Yes, I do.
21: You haven't paid your dues to the Cleaners Protective Association?
19: Well, I'm all through with your outfit. The new district attorney says he's going to run your crowd out of town.
21: Oh, yeah? Well, maybe this will teach you a lesson.
20: Acid!
19: Acid! You've ruined all my clothes.
21: Tell your new DA to fix them up for you.
19: So that poultry dealer didn't pay up, huh?
17: Nah, threw us out. The other people of this town are fed up on rackets.
19: Well, here's his place now. Slow down.
17: Sure.
19: You boys know what to do.
17: Sure, sure. We know what to do.
19: Let her go, kid.
16: And these are my last words to you people gathered here tonight. This extra cost is passed on to you, all of you. You, the citizens, are the real victims. I pledge to you that tomorrow morning I shall be in my office, acting as your representative, as your voice, and I will smash the rackets and those concerned, regardless of who they are.
20: Good morning, Mr. District Attorney.
16: Good morning, Miss Rand.
20: How do you feel after your first day in office?
16: Well, to tell you the truth, I feel the responsibility stronger than ever.
20: Telegrams of congratulation have been coming in for you all day, sir. This one on the top just arrived from Mr. J. Edgar Hoover.
16: Oh, thank you.
20: Mayor Bernard Dickman of St. Louis and Police Commissioner Louis J. Valentine of New York also send congratulations.
16: Well, that's splendid. I'm certainly grateful to these gentlemen.
20: There's an Italian woman in the outer office. She's been begging all morning to see you, sir.
16: Send her in.
20: Yes, sir. Right this way, if you will. I want to see Mr. District Attorney, please. I want to see the District Attorney.
16: Won't you be seated?
20: Thank you.
16: What can I do for you?
20: My name is Mrs. Milano. I came from Italy, but my three boys are all born in this country. They're men now.
16: You say your name is Milano?
20: Yeah.
16: Yes.
20: My boys are in the wholesale food business. A man come and say there are racketeers in the food business, but that he can give my boys protection. He tell my boys they got to pay $100 a month for protection.
16: I can tell you the rest, Mrs. Milano. They didn't pay for the protection, so the man came back several times.
20: Yeah.
16: And then a truckload of their food products was overturned. Then the man came back again, and they still wouldn't pay.
20: Yeah, yeah.
16: And then there was an explosion, and their whole wholesale house was badly damaged.
20: No, that was set on fire, and he burned to the ground. You know about it?
16: No, but I've heard plenty of other stories just like it.
20: Well, my boys buy another warehouse. This time they pay the money to be left alone, but business, he's not so good, so they ain't paid. All the time, they are threatened, and they get some of the other wholesale houses to promise not to pay, too, and they get letters saying they might be killed. I know something's going to happen, my boys. Please, Mr. District Attorney, please do something.
16: It isn't as simple as all that, Mrs. Milano. I only wish it were. That's a big organized racket. Probably one way or another, 150 men involved in it.
20: They're
16: the underlings, the bosses, several crooked lawyers, and a man who gets them protection, a high official in this city.
20: Oh, you mean a bigger boss, huh?
16: Yes. I could probably name 20 members of this racket. But proving all the facts in court beyond a reasonable doubt is another thing. My office has got pages and pages of facts. Some we can prove, some we can't. But, Mrs. Milano, I promise you we'll do everything we can and spare nobody.
20: Thank you, Mr. District Attorney. I didn't know who else to come to.
16: I'm glad you came. We'll give your boys every protection we can and try to get to the bottom of this.
20: Thank you, Mr. District Attorney. I know what a brave man you are and the work you do before you get elected. Thank you, sir. Thank you.
16: I promise you I'll do everything I can.
20: Goodbye. Thank you again.
16: Miss Rand, I'd like you to come in for a minute, please.
0: Yes, sir?
16: Miss Rand, the food racket again.
0: I have suspected it.
16: Have Detectives Wallace and Harrington come in to see me right away. I'm going to have them cover the Milano boys. I'm not into anybody.
0: District Attorney's office.
2: This is Chief Thomas. The DA in?
0: Just a moment. Chief of Police for you, sir.
16: Oh, let me have it. Hello, Chief. What's up?
2: Murder.
16: Murder? Where?
2: Over at the Western Restaurant, about 30 minutes ago. Three men were lined up and shot.
16: Three men?
2: Yes. I have a feeling it has something to do with the food racket.
16: Thanks. I'll go right over. Three men murdered, Miss Rand. I wonder if it has any connection with the three sons of Mrs. Milano who was just in here.
0: That would be terrible. Three brothers murdered.
16: Chief Thomas thinks it has something to do with the food racket. If that's true, Miss Rand, I know the guilty parties without even getting up from this desk. But try and prove it in court.
0: Are you going over there?
16: Yes, but that won't tell me anything more than I already know. Rounding up the actual men who committed the murders is up to the police. But we've got to get their bosses and the big shot back of all this and then convict him. Get the car.
22: Quiet. Here comes the district attorney.
23: D.A.
22: Quiet, everybody.
24: These are the three bodies, Mr. District Attorney.
16: Uncover them. Oh, they look alike. Are they brothers?
24: Yes, sir.
16: The Milano brothers?
24: Yes, sir.
16: You two men were waiters in here? You two men. I'm speaking to you two with the white coats. You waiters in here?
23: Yes, sir.
16: What did the killers look like?
23: I don't know, sir. I was out in the kitchen.
16: And you?
25: My back was turned. I didn't see a thing.
16: And you people who were eating in here?
20: We didn't see anything, sir. There were some shots, and then everything was all over.
16: You all saw it happen, and you know it. And so do I. You're frightened because you think this murder had something to do with the rackets. You're the people who can help me. Have courage and tell me what you know. All right. Your witnesses, Lieutenant.
24: Yes, sir.
16: It's useless to question them here. I've been through this too many times, Harrington.
24: Yes, sir. Oh, here's a piece of paper we found lying next to one of the bodies.
16: Huh?
24: I guess that's your first threat, sir.
16: I've only been in office 9 hours, and I get my first threat. Well, they don't waste any words, do they? To the new district attorney, investigate this, and you'll be a corpse, too.
24: Yeah, these murders are part of the rackets, all right, sir.
16: Harrington? I don't need any evidence on the scene or any fingerprints or anything like that to tell me who pulled this. It was Zara, the wholesale produce man.
24: Zara?
16: I'm positive he wasn't here himself, but he planned it.
3: And what a perfect alibi he'll have. You'll find he's playing poker with friends right now and didn't leave the room. But Zara is the real killer. Go to his home, Harrington. He'll be there. Tell him I'd like to have him drop into my office the first thing tomorrow morning.
25: I always say, my friend, that there's nothing like a bracing cocktail after a good day's work.
4: Yes, you're absolutely right, Zara. Are you sure it was a good day's work?
25: Oh, positive. The little job you wanted done this afternoon has been carried out to perfection.
4: Mm-hmm. Well, let's drink to it.
25: Certainly. Here's to you and anything that you want done.
4: Well, thank you, Zara. You know, you're getting more valuable to me every day.
25: And getting more valuable to myself. We collected 10,000 last week.
4: Good. Well, at that rate, Zara, you'll be able to take a vacation soon. It's too bad these Milano brothers couldn't see things our way.
25: Now, we've got to stick to our rules. They don't pay up, we've got to...
4: Yes, Zara. Well, I'd rather not talk about that anymore, if you don't mind. I don't want to bring it... What's that?
25: There's someone at the door.
4: Expecting anyone?
25: No.
4: But whoever it is, I certainly can't afford to be seen here. Suppose I go in the next room and tell you...
25: Good idea. Just step this way.
4: I'll depend on you, Zara.
25: No, don't worry.
5: Just a moment.
25: Good evening.
21: Are you Zara?
25: That's right. Who are you?
21: I'm from the district attorney's office.
25: District attorney?
21: That's right. I've got a message for you.
25: I see. Now, won't you come in?
21: No, thanks.
25: I thought perhaps you'd like a little drink.
21: No. All I'm here for is to tell you that the DA wants you to drop into his office the first thing tomorrow morning.
25: Well, I'll be delighted. The DA and I are good friends. Yes. The DA and I are very good friends.
0: District Attorney's office. Yes. Yes, I'll tell him. Good night. It's Detective Harrington, sir.
3: Yes?
0: He said Zara will be here to see you tomorrow morning.
3: Good. Miss Fran, you've had a busy day. You must be tired.
0: You're the one that's tired. Can't I get you something to eat?
3: No, thanks, Miss Fran. I have a press conference in a few minutes and a lot more work on this case. Anything else for me?
0: Yes, sir. This Department of Justice report.
3: Oh, let me see, please. It doesn't seem possible. I can hardly believe it myself.
0: What is it, sir?
3: This first paragraph.
0: Yes?
3: Miss Rand, did you know that last year the total cost of crime and rackets was $15
0: billion? $15 billion? It's unbelievable.
3: You know, that's $10 a month out of the pockets of every man, woman, and child in America.
0: Think of it.
3: Our job, the job of every district attorney, is not only to break up the rackets, but to make the people realize what rackets cost them. Make them realize how much they pay in tribute to organized racketeers. Then the people will act. People like those witnesses in the restaurant where the Milano brothers were murdered. They'll not be afraid to work with me. They'll help me. And we can stamp out this menace once and for all and put these criminals in prison.
0: You mean men like Zara?
3: Exactly, Miss Rand. There are thousands of Zaras in this country. I don't want to sound like an orator, but the people elected me district attorney to smash Zara and others like him. And so help me, I'll not stop until it's done.
16: You have just heard the first episode of Mr. District Attorney, dramatized by Philip H. Lord from facts furnished by public prosecutors throughout the entire nation. Mr. District Attorney will reveal the amazing inside story of the hundreds of rackets flourishing in America, rackets which will be exposed on this program. Listen in tomorrow night and find out the startling series of events behind the brutal murder of the three Milano brothers. Ladies and gentlemen, Mr. District Attorney will be with you again tomorrow night.

0: Finally, my dear Harold, finally. In a few seconds, you will learn why this mansion is so completely burglar-proof.
1: I saw the men working on the wall, Mr. Simmons. They were finished with the masonry 2 days ago.
0: Oh, yes. They were finished with the masonry. A wall 10 feet high now completely covers the front of this place of mine. And there is nothing but a cliff in back. But a mere wall and a cliff are not sufficient protection.
1: I'm afraid I don't understand.
0: You will, my dear Harold, you will. You are my caretaker, but your work will be relatively easy. Believe me, it will be easy. Oh, what's keeping those men?
1: Keeping them from what, sir?
0: From trying out the device they've installed. I can't imagine... Hear that, Harold? Harold, you hear that?
1: What is it, Mr. Simmons?
0: It's an electric eye system, Harold. It's completely foolproof and burglar-proof. If anyone so much as approaches within 6 feet of any part of those walls, that alarm goes off. Nobody can get to me here, Harold. Nobody.
1: Mr. Simmons, you've never told me who it is you were afraid of.
0: Who it is? It could be any of a dozen people, Harold. Weak people. People who resented the fact that in the battle of business, I was successful, and they weren't. But now I'm safe, with you to look after me 24 hours a day.
1: You can depend on me, Mr. Simmons.
0: Indeed I do, Harold, and indeed I will. It's true I know nothing of your background, but you strike me as satisfactory. You look me square in the eye all the time. That's important. Besides, I'm used to taking chances on people. 5 years ago, when I first hired Betty Jarnes as my secretary, I knew nothing of her either.
1: Miss Jarnes is very capable.
0: Yes, and very lovely. And I've rewarded her, Harold, just as I'll reward you if you are faithful to your duties. When I die, she receives a considerable fortune.
1: I'll do my best, Mr. Simmons.
0: Oh, Harold, just to prove to you that I'm not an old fool, I said I knew nothing about you. That is true. But just in case you were sent here by one of my friends...
1: Mr. Simmons...
0: Please don't think I overlooked that possibility. Just in case you were sent here by one of my friends, allow me to assure you that I have means of protecting myself at all times. See?
1: That gun is entirely unnecessary where I'm concerned, sir.
0: Perhaps. But it is well to have it with me all the time, regardless. I'm glad we had this little chat, Harold. As you can see, I'm protected from strangers by the wall and its electric eye. And I'm protected from my own household by this gun. I'm completely safe. And for the first time in years, I'm at ease.
1: Very good, sir. I'm glad.
0: I'm an old man, Harold. And this is the freedom I've been looking forward to for years. Perhaps I don't have too long to live. But they're going to be easy years. Harold, didn't you hear what I said?
1: Yes, sir. You said perhaps you don't have too long to live.

0: Jim. Jim, are you there?
1: Hello, sis. I'm here. Why are you calling
0: me? I had to talk to you, Jim. So much is happening, and you're 1,000 miles away.
1: Another gripe about that job of yours?
0: Yes, it's still Mr. Simmons. He's unbearable.
1: So why don't you quit? Why do you keep calling me up and complaining every week?
0: Oh, no. No, I don't quit this job. Not with all that money I'm being left in Simmons' will. I'm sticking.
1: Well, then what's your beef?
0: He's moved out to a place in the country. There's a wall around the house. The windows are barred. And I've got to work there and live there.
1: What do you want me to do?
0: I don't know. All I know is that this place is a prison. Gray stone, flat roof. Oof. Those barred windows and the wall, I feel like I'm in jail. Oh, if only something would happen to the old buzzard.
1: Like what? Like realizing that you deserve a couple of days off a week so you can have a fling at living?
0: That's not what I'm thinking, Jim. I was thinking that it looks like I'm going to be able to live only if Mr. Simmons dies.
2: Take a letter, Miss Jarnes.
0: Yes, sir.
2: To Frank Rodney, Bank Building, City. Dear Frank, in reply to your letter of even date, the answer is no. Sincerely, sign my name to it.
0: Yes, Mr. Simmons.
2: Now then, take a letter.
0: Mr. Simmons, could I please fix myself some lunch now? I can take the rest of the letters this afternoon.
2: Of course not. My mail comes first.
0: But it's 3 o'clock, sir, and I haven't had anything to eat since breakfast.
2: Dissatisfied here, Miss Jarnes? If you are, I might be able to make other arrangements for a secretary. Of course, there are other changes that would be made at the same time. Changes affecting my will.
0: Mr. Simmons, will you please forget about that will? That's all I ever hear from you. After all, I just wanted a sandwich. Is that so unreasonable?
2: It is, inasmuch as I have other things for you to do. You know, Miss Jarnes, perhaps you've been with me too long. Take a letter to my attorney. Ask him to please be here tomorrow morning and to bring my will with him.
3: Vance.
4: Oh, just a minute.
5: Markham, what are you doing here at this hour? Come in.
3: Thank you, Vance. I'm sorry to have awakened you.
5: Awakened me, my friend? No, you didn't. I haven't been to bed. I've been reading up on criminal identification through hair analysis. Very interesting. Kept me from realizing it was daylight.
3: Vance, don't you ever do anything that ordinary people do?
5: Like sleep, you mean, Markham? I'd have gone to sleep if I were tired. I wasn't, so I stayed up. How about you? District attorney's hours don't begin this early, do they?
3: They do when there's a murder. And there's been a murder, Vance.
5: In that case, Markham, I'll slip out of this robe and into a shower and be with you in a moment. Come along, you can tell me all about it.
3: Right. It seems, Vance, that a millionaire named Ezra Simmons built himself a mansion out in the suburbs and installed every known method of burglar alarm. But someone got in last night and shot him to death.
5: Really? I know about Simmons. He made a fortune stepping on people's backs. I'll hop in the shower and make this as quick as possible.
3: Good. Of course, Vance, there's a possibility that Simmons was killed by someone in his house. His secretary, Betty Jarnes, or his caretaker, Harold Eckner.
5: No question about that possibility.
3: Miss Jarnes claimed she couldn't stay in the house last night and went into town, returning this morning to discover the body. And the caretaker claims he heard no one try to get in. Nor will he say he killed Simmons.
5: Unreasonable of him, isn't it? How would you like me to tell you how Simmons might have been killed?
3: But, man, how could you? Apparently, neither the caretaker nor Miss Jarnes killed him. That's a little too obvious. And you don't know anything about any of the details of this case.
5: All I know is what you've told me, Markham. But I won't disturb you with one of my long-range predictions. I'd suggest we get right up to the Simmons mansion.
3: Right now, Vance?
5: Oh, hardly. I think we ought to wait until I get dressed first.

0: That's it, Vance. That's the Simmons house just on top of that hill.
1: I see it, Markham. Large, isn't it?
0: Quite. And that wall surrounding it must be 10 foot high with barbed wire at the top.
1: Probably electrically charged wire. Mr. Simmons was well protected.
0: Apparently not well enough protected, Vance. Somebody did get to him, remember?
1: Yes, I most certainly do. And somebody most certainly did.
0: Now, I guess I'd better stop here and wait for someone to... Now, what in the world is that?
1: An electric eye system, I imagine. As soon as any object comes between the posts in front of the gate, those bells go off.
0: Of course.
1: Here comes someone to open the gate. Caretaker, probably.
0: Probably. I asked Sergeant Heath to let him resume his duties around the place until we got here. Hello there.
2: Hello. You're Mr. Markham?
0: Yes, and this is Philo Vance.
1: How do you do?
2: How do you do?
0: Where is Sergeant Heath?
2: He's up at the house. They've taken Mr. Simmons' body away, but Sergeant Heath said for me to expect you.
1: Very kind of the sergeant. That's quite an elaborate bell system Mr. Simmons had installed, isn't it?
2: Yes, it is. It wasn't necessary where you and Mr. Markham were concerned, though. I saw you two from my room, and when I saw your car, I came down to open the gate.
0: Well, hop on the running board, Eckner, and we'll drive you to the house.
2: Yes, sir. Just follow the road. It turns left a little way up.
0: Right.
1: Just a minute, Markham, if you please.
0: What is it, Vance?
1: Stop the car.
0: Certainly.
1: I want to look at the outside of this place. Eckner, can you drive the car up to the house?
2: Yes, Mr. Vance.
1: Do that, will you, please? Come on out, Markham.
0: I'm with you, Vance. There.
2: I'll leave the car in front of the house, Mr. Markham.
0: Thank you. Now, Vance, what is this for? You know that Heath is holding Mr. Simmons' secretary, Betty Jarnes, up at the house. Why stop?
1: I just thought of a way that somebody could get past that wall without sounding the alarm.
0: But how, man? By tunneling under it?
1: No, nothing quite that obvious. If there had been a tunnel, Heath would have discovered it by now. I thought if there were a lawn...
0: But there isn't. There's nothing but rocks leading from the wall to the house. What were you thinking?
1: Well, if the murderer were very clever, he could have gotten past that wall without sounding the alarm by using my method.
0: And that method was?
1: By vaulting over the wall, using a pole. Of course, the murderer would have had to be an athlete, but that would have narrowed down our suspects.
0: Yes.
1: But nobody or nothing could land on these rocks. Well, I see our friend the caretaker's waiting for us at the door.
0: Yes, he is. Oh, Eckner, where is Sergeant Heath?
2: He's trying all the windows for clues, Mr. Markham. Will you come in, sir?
0: Yes, we will. Thank you.
1: Is this the library, Eckner?
2: The living room, Mr. Vance. Miss Jarnes is in there waiting for you.
1: Good. Come in with us, will you, please?
2: Yes, sir. This is Mr. Markham and Philo Vance, Miss Jarnes.
0: How do you do?
3: Oh, how do you do?
1: Hello, Miss Jarnes. I hope we haven't kept you waiting.
3: You have. But does that matter any to you?
1: Frankly, no, now that your attitude is apparent. Miss Jarnes, who might have killed your employer?
3: Almost anybody he formerly did business with. He was cordially hated by a lot of people.
1: Including you.
3: I hated him as much as anybody, I guess.
1: But you continued to work for him.
3: Oh, yes. Yes, I was a very faithful employee. Wouldn't you be if you were being left a lot of money by an old man?
0: How much money, Miss Jarnes?
3: I'd like to go up to my room, Mr. Vance, please. I have a headache.
1: Of course.
3: Thank you.
1: By the way, Miss Jarnes, how much money was Mr. Simmons leaving you?
4: How much?
1: Yes.
4: $1 million.
1: You can say that again, Markham. Oh, Eckner.
2: Yes, Mr. Vance?
1: Were you in Mr. Simmons' will, too?
2: I've only been here a week.
1: I see. Markham, walk over to the window with me, will you, please?
0: Of course, Vance. What's on your mind?
1: I'll tell you in a moment. Keep your back to our friend, Mr. Eckner, there, and listen to this. Mr. Eckner? Mr. Eckner?
0: He doesn't answer, Vance. I'd better turn around and see if he's still there. Yes, he is.
1: I just wanted confirmation of a theory, Markham. This one is correct, thank goodness. You see, the late Mr. Simmons went into an involved routine to have his home wired with gongs that would go off if an intruder approached. But all in vain.
0: I still don't know what you're driving at, Vance.
1: Don't you? Well, Eckner here, the man he depended upon to protect him in case those gongs went off, happens to be stone deaf.

0: This is District Attorney Markham. The million-dollar murder case opened with the finding of the body of Ezra Simmons, much disliked recluse, despite all of Simmons' efforts to protect himself. Suspects include his secretary, Betty Jonas, and a caretaker, Harold Eckner, who, Vance has discovered, is stone deaf. At noon of the day following the murder, Joseph Hargrave, Simmons' lawyer, arrived at the mansion. All of us, Vance, Miss Jarnes, Eckner, and I, are gathered in the library to hear him read the will he had brought.
1: Very well
2: now, very well.
1: Quiet, please. I must have quiet, please.
3: You'll have it, Mr. Hargrave.
1: Good. Now, let me see, where do I begin? Oh, yes. Miss Jarnes, you wrote me a letter asking me to be here today.
4: Yes, I did. And to bring the will, Mr. Simmons wanted you here with it.
1: Don't know why. And don't care why. Guarantee he didn't know he'd be dead when I came now. Did he? Or did he? Could he have committed suicide?
0: Hardly, Mr. Hargrave, hardly.
1: Didn't think he would. Wasn't the type.
3: Mr. Hargrave, if you don't mind, I'm quite anxious to find out what was in the will.
1: What are you so anxious about, Mr. Vance? Nothing in it for you. Miss Jarnes here gets $1,000,000. Mr. Eckner gets 10,000. The rest goes to a home for cats.
5: He left me $10,000, but I've only been with him a week.
4: There was a copy of the will on Mr. Simmons' desk. You were here long enough to see it, you know.
5: Miss Jarnes, you can't mean I killed Mr. Simmons.
4: Oh, can't I,
5: well,
4: though?
5: What about you and the $1,000,000 you got? You could have killed him.
4: I wasn't in this house when he was killed, you know that. I called you and told you I was going out.
3: Please, both of you, if you don't mind, I'd like to do some talking.
1: And if you don't mind, I won't listen. I can't stand people talking. Makes me nervous. If you don't mind, I'll just go to the kitchen and make myself some coffee.

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1: In my room, there's a lamp connected with the same electric eye device that sets off the gongs. Nobody could get near this house without my going out to investigate. And nobody did.
2: Hello. Hello, is that you, Jim?
3: Betty, honey, how's my favorite sister?
2: I've been trying for 15 minutes to get you on the phone, Jim. How soon can you get here?
3: What do you mean?
2: Jim, Mr. Simmons has been murdered. And Philo Vance thinks I did it. You've got to get here right away.
3: Yeah, okay, sis. I'll hop on a train in a half hour, but it'll take time. 15 or 16 hours, maybe longer if I don't get a fast train.
2: Fly in, Jim, please.
3: Betty, you know I can't fly.
2: Oh, I'm sorry, Jim. I forgot for a second. Of course you can't fly. We'll take the train, but hurry. I need somebody on my side, Jim. It's got to be you.
3: Don't worry, honey. They aren't going to kick my kid sister around. I'll be there first thing in the morning. Where are you now?
2: I'm at the Simmons house, calling from the hall. Oh, hurry, Jim. Please hurry.
3: Hang on tight, kid. I'll be there. Bye.
2: Goodbye.
4: Why couldn't you fly, Miss Jarnes?
2: Oh.
4: I didn't mean to startle you, and I certainly didn't mean to eavesdrop. But apparently I've done both, so I might as well take advantage of this situation. Why can't your brother fly here?
2: He cracked up flying a plane about 5 years ago. He won't go into a plane. But what excuse does that give you to listen to my conversation?
4: Miss Jarnes, believe me, I have no excuse. But I do have a reason.
5: There's a man out here to see you, Mr. Rodney. He told me to tell you his name was Buck.
6: Buck, eh? Send him in, Miss Morgan. Send him right in. Come in, Buck. Sit down.
7: Thanks, Mr. Rodney. Don't mind if I do.
6: Cigar?
7: Yeah, thanks. Yeah, thanks.
6: That's right, Buck. Sit down. You did a good job. I'm proud of you.
7: Simmons is dead, ain't he? You sent me to see that he got dead, didn't you? I saw to it.
6: Yep, you certainly did. And here's the money you asked for, just the way you asked for it, in small bills. Anybody see you come in here?
7: Nope. And nobody's going to see me leave. And nobody's going to see me again in this town for 2 years. I'm blowing this bike just like our deal said I should.
6: Yeah, you're a fine man for a delicate job, Buck. I don't know how you did it, and I don't care.
7: Okay, boss. And now I got my dough, and you got your corpse. And so I'm blowing out of here through this back door. You know, Rodney, I kind of enjoy knocking off a guy. Makes me feel like I was put into this world for a reason. So long.
5: Yes, Mr. Rodney?
6: Miss Morgan, call police headquarters for me, will you?
5: Police headquarters?
6: I want to report that if the police are looking for the murderer of Ezra Simmons, they can pick up Buck Digby at the Crosstown Station in an hour.
4: Hi, Markham.
8: Ah, there you are, Vance. Glad you got here. Where have you been?
4: Doing a little investigating, Markham. I knew I could leave you here at the Simmons Mansion with complete confidence that if anything turned up, you'd let me know about it.
8: Something has turned up, Vance. 2 things, in fact.
4: One of them is that Miss Jarnes' brother has arrived from out of town this morning. What's the other?
8: How did you know? Oh, you'll have a reasonable way, I know, so let's skip that. The other thing that turned up is that we picked up Mr. Simmons' murderer.
4: I beg your pardon.
8: We got a tip that Buck Digby killed Simmons and was about to leave town. We caught him at the station, and of course he denied everything, but we're pretty sure it's he.
4: Are you, Markham?
8: Yes.
4: Has he told you how he succeeded in getting into this house despite the wall, the electric eye, and the barred windows?
8: Well, no, he hasn't.
4: He probably won't either, Markham, because the chances are he didn't kill Simmons despite your tip. I think I know who murdered Ezra Simmons, Markham. And believe me, it isn't Buck Digby.
2: You haven't told me what I should do, Jim. You just sit there.
6: I'm thinking, sis. I'm thinking. You know, I don't think so good after 15 hours in a sleeper.

0: Now, off the record. You didn't kill Simmons?
1: Off or on the record, I didn't kill him.
0: $1 million is a big reason, sis.
1: There you go again.
0: Sorry, I was just trying to make...
1: Who's there?
2: Lionel Vance, may I come in?
1: Come in.
3: Please forgive my intruding into your room, Miss Jarness. But I was anxious to meet your brother. How do you do, sir? I'm Philo Vance.
0: Hi. What's going on here, Vance? What are they trying to do, frame my sister for that old buzzard's murder?
3: No. Nobody's trying to frame her, Mr. Jarness. If she's innocent, I assure you she won't be put in jail. Until we're sure, we're keeping her in this house. Miss Jarness, is there a room in this house that is relatively soundproof?
1: The basement is. It's equipped with all the gongs and stuff. But you can't hear what's going on in the rest of the house, if that's what you mean.
3: That's what I mean. I'm going to ask you and your brother to go down there. Join Mr. Markham and Harold Eckner. You're all going to see me drive down the road and out through the gate. And when you see me again, I'll be in this house, without an alarm being sounded or a window bar being out. I'll get in just like the murderer got in.
4: Vance has been gone over an hour. I can't understand what's keeping him.
0: I can, Mr. Markham. He just couldn't get in here without sounding those bells. How could anybody?
1: Nobody could, Jim. I went over the plans with the company that installed the electric eye. It's impossible for anybody to get into this place without sounding the alarm.
5: You're trying to make it look awfully bad for me, Miss Jarness. I was the only one in the house when Mr. Simmons was killed.
1: If it looks bad for you, that's not my fault. I didn't kill Mr. Simmons.
4: What I'd like to know is, who did?
3: Is that all you'd like to know, Markham?
4: Vance!
1: Oh, Mr.
3: I can tell you who did.
4: Vance, you did it. You got in. Not that there was any doubt in my mind that you would.
3: Thank you, my friend. And I believe when I arrived just now, I said I could tell you who killed Mr. Simmons. I can. Markham, you can arrest Miss Jarness' brother for murder.

0: this requires a lot of explanation, Vance. Let's start with Buck Digby.
1: All right. He went to kill Simmons, but he found he couldn't get in the mansion without setting off all those guns, so he gave up the idea. Then he heard on the radio that Simmons was dead, so he figured he'd collect regardless.
0: And the man who sent him to kill Simmons, that Mr. Rodney, he tipped us off to Buck. Why would he do that?
1: Two reasons. He was an allegedly respectable citizen. He knew that Buck would involve him if he were arrested, but he could always deny the accusation. However, if Buck remained at liberty, Rodney would be blackmailed by him for the rest of his life, and he knew it.
0: I see. Now tell me this. Jim Jarnes was in South City, 1,000 miles from here, on the afternoon of Simmons' death. He was afraid to fly, yet you claim he was in this house at midnight in time to kill Simmons.
1: That's right. He was afraid to fly, Markham, but he flew just the same.
0: But he couldn't have flown a plane over the wall and landed on those rocks outside. Nothing could land on them safely.
1: Yes, I know, Markham. But Jim flew in from South City in about 4 or 5 hours. Then he rented a helicopter from a flying field about 10 miles down the road.
0: How do you know that?
1: I rented one there myself a little while ago. Those helicopters are wonderful. They can land on anything, including the roof of the Simmons house, which is where I landed. You know how flat the roof is.
0: Yes. So that's how you got into the house without the alarms going off.
1: That's right. I landed on the roof, opened the skylight, and came down as nice as you please.
0: Oh, Vance.
1: The man at the flying field described the man who had rented a helicopter the night of the murder, and so I knew who our murderer was.
0: Well, I'll be darned. What about a motive, Vance?
1: Well, Markham, wouldn't you like to have a sister, your only living relative, who had $1 million?
0: Yes, I would. One more thing, Vance. Everything logical pointed to the fact that this was an inside job, that Simmons was killed by either Miss Jarnes or the caretaker. Why were you so sure it wasn't?
1: Because, Markham, we know Miss Jarnes wasn't at the mansion the night of the murder. But the caretaker didn't know that. She probably called up to him that she was leaving, but don't forget, he couldn't hear.
0: Oh, I understand now. He'd never have tried to murder Simmons thinking Miss Jarnes was in the house, and he never knew she'd left.
1: Right. That the end of your questions, my friend?
0: The end of my questions, Vance, and the end of the $1 million murder case.

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1: Real talent is defined by what people can do, not where they learn to do it. 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

0: are you? What do you want at Casa Money at this hour of the night?
1: May I come in?
0: Oh, all right.
1: I'm the Reverend Colby from the fishing village below. I want to see Mrs. Ackley.
0: She has retired. Come tomorrow.
1: I must see her tonight.
0: Why?
1: My daughter, Isabel, is here. She's Mrs. Ackley's companion, but I've come to take her home.
2: Ah, the girl, Isabel. She does not wish to leave.
1: I've come to fetch her. I'm a man of the cloth, a man of peace. But I will not leave without her. Let me by.
0: Aka, Matar, visitor, stop him.
3: Yes, Master, a few commands.
0: Let go of me. Take your hands off me, you heathen devils.
2: Would you not? Keep him out.
4: Wait.
0: Mrs. Ackley.
4: I will see him. How dare you break into my house this way, Reverend Colby?
1: Because I will not have my daughter stay in a house that harbors evildoers, Mrs. Ackley. There's talk in the village of heathen rites performed by this man who calls himself Prophet of the Ancient One. This man you've brought to a Christian place from some Asiatic sinkhole of the godless.
4: Be careful how you speak in the presence of the prophet.
1: You mean that man there?
2: Yes, Minister. I am the prophet.
1: Prophet, where is my daughter Isabel? She is leaving this house on the cliff tonight.
2: Tell Reverend Colby she does not wish to go.
4: I...
2: Tell him, Mrs. Ackley.
4: Your daughter Isabel does not wish to go. Good night, Reverend Colby.
1: I do not believe you. Let me see her. Let her tell me herself.
2: She does not wish to see you. Get beyond the iron gates quickly, for in 5 minutes my servants will release my trained guardians.
1: I'm not afraid of that unholy pack of black panthers of yours.
2: They are dangerous, Minister. Trained in my native land. Trained to hunt and kill animals or men. Go now.
1: Very well. I'm going, but I'll be back. I'll be back.
4: Stop it. Why do the panthers scream?
2: It is an omen of death.
4: Whose death? Tell me. The future is so plain to you. Tell me who is going to die.
2: I see the minister, Reverend Colby, standing in the pulpit of his church, turning these simple fishing folks against you, Mrs. Ackley.
4: Reverend Colby is going to die. But how?
2: The wrath of the Ancient One will strike him down with a voice of thunder and the tongue of fire.

3 days ago this night, I went to Mrs. Ackley's house on the cliff to bring my own daughter, Isabel Colby, home. I could not see her, could not speak to her. She is lost to me, and therefore let my own sorrow be a warning to those of you in this village whose sons and daughters may go to that house of the devil, to this man who dares desecrate the name of prophet. Amen. Now, let us offer a prayer for the mistress of Casamane. Though rich in worldly goods and worldly knowledge, and so long one of us, kindly and generous until of late, and now ailing in mind and spirit, who hath turned from God to follow the pathway of a disciple of Satan. Let us pray. We beseech thee, have mercy on this poor lost one who hath strayed from the fold.

in the midst of those who perished with him and whom he loves so well. We return the body of our beloved minister, Reverend Colby. Return him to the earth, ashes unto ashes, dust unto dust.

0: Well, here we are, Margot.
1: Yes, but where, Lamont? The fog's so thick I can't see a thing.
0: This is the little village where the Reverend Colby and 10 of his parishioners were killed by a mysterious explosion in his church.
1: Oh, that was horrible. But, Lamont, it happened days ago. What can we do?
0: Murder has been committed, Margot. Wholesale murder, and the killer or killers are still at large.
1: But according to the newspaper report...
0: Yes, I know. The paper said the authorities have been unable to uncover a possible motive. Investigation is hampered by the refusal of the fisher folk of this quaint little village to cooperate.
1: Perhaps they're afraid to talk, Lamont.
0: Yes, it's surprising what superstition can do.
1: What about this rich Mrs. Ackley you were talking about, Lamont? Where does she fit into the picture?
0: I don't know, Margot. All I know is that about 3 months ago, she returned from the Far East with a man who calls himself the Prophet. This man claims to be the leader of a cult worshipping a deity known as the Ancient One.
1: Is there such a cult?
0: There was, but it was stamped out nearly 5 centuries ago because its ceremonies and rituals included human sacrifice.
1: Human sacrifice?
0: Yes.
1: Oh, how horrible. Then you think there is a connection between the so-called prophet, the destruction of this Christian church, and the murder of Reverend Colby?
0: Margot, I don't know. I'm going into that cottage down the road. There are some questions.
1: I'll wait in the car. Oh, that awful foghorn. It gives me the creeps.
0: You'll be safe here, Margot, but don't get out of the car.
1: All right.
0: Now, Lamont Cranston and the Shadow are going to find out something more about this mystery of the house on the cliff.
2: Don't answer.
3: Then why not, Marthy? You think it's a ghost from the marshes or that devil from the cliff house? Who's there?
2: Don't open the door, Seth.
4: A stranger. I've lost my way in the fog.
2: Well, tell him there's but one road back to the mainland.
3: I'll leave this to me, Marthy. Where are you heading for, stranger?
5: Can you tell me how to get to Mrs. Ackley's place, Casa Mane?
3: Yes, I could, but I won't.
5: Wait, don't close the door. I'd like to ask a few questions.
3: Questions, huh? Well, ask them, but I'll not warrant an answer to anybody going to that house.
5: You needn't be afraid of me.
3: I am Captain Seth. 50 years I've sailed before the mast, and I'm not afeard of man, devil of the sea. Who be you?
5: I'll tell you this much, Captain Seth. I'm here to put an end to the thing that made your wife afraid to let you open this door.
3: I can't see you out there in the dark, but...
2: Seth!
3: Huh?
2: Those panthers! They've come down the village again.
5: What? Panthers? Whose are they?
3: The prophets. Step into the house, stranger. They'll tear a man to pieces. Well, what ails you, Marthy?
2: The blue light. It's him coming in the gate. He always carries it. It's him, the one that calls himself the prophet.
3: Well, let him come. Get in the house, stranger. Well, Marthy, there's nobody here. Where is that fella gone? He was here a second ago.
2: Oh, I don't know. Maybe he run for it. Seth, what do you suppose that prophet fella wants of us?
3: Get away from the door, Marthy. I'll deal with him.
6: Good evening, my good captain.
3: Stop where you be. I'll not have the likes of you in my house.
6: A stranger came here. His car is down the road. The spirit of the Ancient One told me of his coming. Who was the stranger? Where has he gone?
3: To all your questions, I'll give you one answer. Get your howling beasts and your heathen godless self back to the house on the cliff, or I'll blow you to the very door of Hades.
6: No man threatens the prophet and lives.
3: Get out!
6: Very well, Captain. Since you will not tell me, I will find him. My servants are watching his car. We will find him.
3: He'll need all the unearthly powers you claim to find a man in this fog. Good night.
6: I'll find him. He can't be far away.
7: No. Not far away, but close to you. In the dark shadows and the swirling mist.
6: Who speaks?
7: I am looking for a man with blood on his hands. The blood of a minister and 10 innocent people he murdered.
6: Are you a man hiding in the fog?
7: Do not try so hard to pierce the fog. Cannot see me, for I am the Shadow.
6: The Shadow? A voice without physical presence, only a voice? No, my friend. In my native India, such things are known. But not here.
7: The powers of mesmerism have spread beyond the gray monastic walls of the yogi priests. Modern science has advanced their ancient art.
6: Perhaps, but I am still stronger than you. Strong enough to do what I have set out to
7: and
6: do.
7: And what is that?
6: I will not tell you, Shadow. And no one, not even you with your borrowed powers, shall stand in my way, for I am the prophet. Prophet of the Ancient One.
8: Master, the stranger, he does not return to the automobile, but a young woman is there waiting for him.
6: So, could it be, Shadow, that you are the stranger we seek, that your companion waits for you? Akka.
9: Yes, Master.
6: So quickly, I will follow. Seek the girl. She will be useful to us, very useful. If I cannot reach the Shadow, I can reach his companion.
9: Yes, Master. Matau and the Panther's watcher. She will not escape.
6: Do you hear, Shadow?
7: Yes, I hear.
6: Save her if you can. You say you are a man. If that is true, then my Panthers will smell you out whether they can see you or not. There's the car. Akka, seize the girl.
9: Matau, the girl. Matanalo. Matanalo. Come here,
6: cover him out, you fools. Take her to the house on the cliff. We will keep her with Isabel Colby. She shall be tortured until she tells us what she knows.
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0: Why did the Prophet's servants bring you here to Mrs. Astley's house?
1: I don't know. But who are you and why are they keeping you locked up in this room?
0: Oh, I'm Isabel Colby. My father was Reverend Colby, the minister of the little fishing village down the cove. He's dead. They've murdered him.
1: Yes, I know. But you, why are you here?
0: I used to be Mrs. Astley's companion and secretary before she brought this man, the Prophet, to the house. But now, the Hindu has some sort of hold over her mind. He calls her a high priestess, and she let him lock me up in here.
1: Oh, how terrible, Miss Colby. What is happening in this house to Mrs. Astley and to you?
0: Oh, I don't know. It has something to do with a ceremony that the Prophet says he and Mrs. Astley must perform. The climax of some strange religious ritual they go through day after day in Mrs. Astley's private chapel. He's changed it into a place he calls the Temple of the Ancient Ones. This morning, he came here and said, I am to be what he calls the Bride of Death. They're going to take me to that temple tonight.
1: Do you know why?
0: Yes. To kill me.
1: Oh, no.
0: Mrs. Astley, as the high priestess, is going to sacrifice me to that horrible deity they worship.
1: Don't give up hope, Isabel. There's still a chance we'll get out of this place, both of us. Oh, Lamont, Lamont, why don't you come before it's too late? Maybe this is...
2: Akka! Unlock the door.
0: Don't let him take me. Don't!
2: Isabel Colby, the time has come. The high priestess is waiting to perform her ceremony in the temple of the ancients.
0: No, no.
2: Masala.
3: Yes, master.
2: Take the girl Isabel to the shrine. Tell the high priestess to prepare the girl and herself for the wedding of death.
3: Come. My master commands.
0: No, no. I won't get your hands off me, Colby.
2: Leave the strange girl.
0: Let go of me.
3: Yes, master. I kill her now.
2: No. Masala. Take the girl, Isabel, to the shrine. Wait there for me. Prepare the sacred fires. Purify the sword of the ancient one. The sacrificial altar is ready. And death is waiting for his bride. Yes, my
0: father. No, no, you're going to murder me like you murdered my father.
2: Now, strange girl, I will deal with you.
4: No, Prophet. You will deal with me. The shadow.
1: Oh, thank heavens you've come.
2: You, the shadow here? How? There are panthers chained at every door.
4: It was easy, Prophet.
1: Oh, I knew the shadow would come. I knew he couldn't be far away.
2: Oh, you do know the shadow. This slinking coward who fears to show himself. Who hides himself in the shadows.
1: Shadow, the Prophet is going to kill Reverend Colby's daughter. He's going to make Mrs. Ackley kill her in some fantastic ceremony.
2: Yes. In a few minutes she will be dead and you cannot stop it.
4: Clever scheme. Numbed the failing mind of Mrs. Astley with drugs. Made her do your will, sign a fortune over to you.
2: Your knowledge will not help you now, Shadow.
4: You plan to have Mrs. Astley commit murder, turn her over to the police, blame her for the death of Reverend Colby, and with a fortune in your hands, discard your role of prophet and disappear.
2: You are clever, Shadow. Yes, that is my plan. It is a pity such a mind as yours will soon be lost to the world. Within an hour, after Mrs. Astley has obligingly murdered the girl Isabel, this house will burn. A tank of gasoline in the cellar will explode, and this will be the funeral pyre of the shadow and his beautiful young companion. But I must go now. They are waiting for me.
4: You are not going through that door. It is locked.
2: You lie. It is. Akka!
4: They cannot hear you. They're waiting for you in the temple, and I have the key to the door.
2: You are not too clever, Shadow. Give me the key to the door or I shoot this girl.
4: Take that gun away from her head.
2: Throw the key upon that table, quick.
0: Don't give him the key. I'm not afraid of him.
2: I shall count to three, Shadow. If I don't get the key, it's a pity. But this beautiful girl shall die. One.
0: You wouldn't.
2: Two. Three. Ah. You are wise, Shadow.
4: You fiendish devil. I'll show you the shadow can do more than warn. Threaten. Take that.
0: Oh, Lamont. Oh, Lamont, are you all right?
5: Yes, but I'm afraid I knocked the Prophet out cold. Now, go take that key. Get out of here. Down the hall. There's a door. Take the Prophet's gun. Drive to that cottage I visited tonight. Get Captain Zeth to call the villagers. Tell them they can help to avenge the murder of their friend.
0: What are you going to do? They may kill Isabel before I can get help.
5: Never mind. You hurry and get help.
0: All right. I'll go out. I'll get Captain Zeth to round up the people of the village, and then I'll come back.
5: Very well, Margot. I may need your help. Come back to this room.
0: I'll be back in a few minutes.
5: Margot?
0: I saw Captain Death. The people of the village are coming. He's calling them together.
5: He can't wait for him, Margot. Beyond that door, at the head of the stairs, Death is waiting for Isabel Colby. The Prophet's followers are there awaiting his appearance.
0: But the Prophet's still lying here, unconscious on the floor.
5: Nevertheless, he will not disappoint them.
0: Ramon, I don't understand.
5: Margot, I'm going to ask you to do a very dangerous thing. I want you to put on the Prophet's robe, cover your face with a hood, and walk in there as the Prophet.
0: Very well, I'll do anything I can, you know that.
5: Do not show your face till you reach the altar. Don't speak. Keep close to Isabel Colby. Watch Mrs. Ackley and leave the rest to me.
0: Yes, Lamont, I understand. I'm ready.
3: Metanalo, Fadamor. O ancient one, vision of eternal life, before thy altar the youthful maiden waits. Thy ancient sword has spirit to release unto thine own. Her blood is pledged, her soul is thine. Metanalo eti lasi, calavara sadamor. All is in readiness, master.
6: Metawa, look. The hood covers the master's face. The hour has come for the ritual to begin.
3: See, master. The girl Isabel is lashed to the altar of the Ancient One. The sacred fires burn in the jeweled torches. All is in readiness, master. All as you have commanded. Metawa, bring Mrs. Ackley. Prepare her to make the sacrifice.
0: I am ready. Ready to do the will of the Prophet. To plunge this sword into the girl's heart. But I am afraid. Help me. Give me the sacred drug to give me strength. The will to do the things you have told me I must do. If I am to be high priestess to the Ancient One.
6: Look, Metawa. It is strange. The master does not speak. Does not answer us.
7: He goes to the shrine alone.
6: Wait. He turns. He is lifting the hood of his robes.
7: Aka, look. It is not the Prophet. It is a beautiful girl. It is the strange girl. The one the master stayed below to question about the shadow.
3: What has happened to our master? Why do you wear the robes of the Prophet?
4: Aka! Metawa! You have been tricked. The man you serve as a god is a rogue. A charlatan. A fake.
7: That voice, Metawa. That is not the voice of the Prophet. It is not the strange girl speaking. See, her lips have not moved.
4: No. It is the voice of the shadow.
7: The shadow. The master warned us to beware of the shadow, Aka.
6: Metawa. The master must be dead. The shadow has killed him.
0: Prophet. The time has come. I must drive this sword into the heart of the bride of death. I will not fail.
1: Don't do it. They're tricking you, making you murder me. And they'll kill you.
0: No.
1: They'll kill you.
0: No, I shall be a high priestess. I shall live forever like the Prophet, like the Ancient One.
4: Mrs. Ackley. Drop that sword. Drop that sword, Mrs. Ackley. Drop it, I say.
0: Drop the sword. Yes. Drop the sword.
7: Oh. Aka. Aka, look. This shadow has broken the master's power over this woman.
0: I am free now. Free to spell. Oh, what have I done?
7: He is stronger than the master. We must escape. We must get away.
4: You will never get away. Never leave this house.
7: Aka. Matar. The Prophet.
5: The dead are waiting my room. Throw your knife. Kill her. Kill her, I command you.
7: No, Prophet. We obey you no more.
5: Obey me.
3: You trick us, make us kill. Say you are the true Prophet of the Ancient One.
5: You defy me. Stop. Drop the knife.
7: See, the blood runs in his veins. He tells us he cannot die. No, we shall see.
8: You fools. Now the shadow. will destroy you.
6: Dear Ted, the shadow spoke the truth, Matawa. He was not the true prophet. The true prophet of the Ancient One was blessed with life, everlasting.
4: You are right, Arca.
2: Quick, we must get away. Away from this shadow.
4: You cannot escape for long. Your sins will find you out.
0: Oh,
8: Isabel!
0: Oh,
4: you'll be your
0: safe.
4: Safe.
0: Oh, thank you. But won't you tell me who you are?
4: I'm sorry. But I'm afraid I must remain anonymous until my work is finished. I will have to continue being known only as the Shadow.
9: You have just heard a dramatized version of one of the many copyrighted stories which appear in the Shadow magazine. All the characters and all the places named are fictitious, and their similarity to persons living or dead is purely coincidental.

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3: You're a private eye. That's your business. Anything else? That's for laughs. You find yourself in a university, but you're not a student. Generally, you're allergic to classrooms, but the lady talking to you, the teacher by name Elaine Janis, well, she's sort of an antidote for the classroom allergy.
4: I need your help, Mr. Chambers. I need your help desperately.
3: She has large brown eyes and a smooth white forehead. And despite her obvious agitation, she's a sweet young thing, this Elaine Janis. Starchy, but sweet.
4: I need your help, Mr. Chambers. Not for myself, for another.
3: Help, that's my racket. Help, a public helper. Although sometimes I'm known as Peter Chambers, a private eye.
4: Oh, well, there will be a fee, of course,
3: Don't worry
4: Mr.
3: about
4: Chambers.
3: The fee. I'm like a doctor. It depends on what the traffic will bear. And sooner or later, you'll get your bill.
4: It's about Professor Stanley Sanders.
3: Sanders? Hey, papers have been full of it. The austere Professor Stanley Sanders, suspected of killing his wife and suspected as putting in mildly.
4: Oh, not Stanley. Not Professor Sanders. He could no more harm any human being than...
3: Not Stanley.
4: He's the sweetest, kindest person in the whole world.
3: Well, what do you want me to do, Miss Janis?
4: I want you to try to find out who did kill Mrs. Sanders.
3: Well, does the good professor know that you're retaining me?
4: Oh, no, he doesn't. And I don't want him to know.
3: I'll have to talk to him.
4: Well, tell him that you've been retained, but that your client doesn't wish the name divulged.
3: Just one more little question.
4: Yes?
3: What's your interest in this?
4: Mine?
3: Yes, yours.
4: Well, I have known Professor Sanders for a long time. I think by his silence and his non-cooperation with the police, I think he's been wrongfully suspected. He's a fine person, a good man, a kind man.
3: Professor Stanley Sanders lives in a suburb at the edge of the Bronx. You drive up there and you find a modest, neat little house.
5: Yes? Yes, Mr. Chambers?
3: The professor's a young man, sandy-haired and straight-eyed.
5: Yes? What is it, please, Mr. Chambers?
3: Well, I'm not here as a student, Professor Sanders.
5: No. What are you here as?
3: An investigator.
5: Investigator? Are you from the police?
3: No. I'm a private investigator. I've been retained to, look into the, well, the death of your wife.
5: I'm sorry, Mr. Chambers. I don't know who retained you, and I don't care.
3: But
5: I've told the police what I know, and that's that. There's nothing further I can add.
3: Professor...
5: Now, if you please, I'm a very busy man.

0: And that's how you read about it in the newspapers. Stubborn Professor Stanley Sanders, who disclaims any knowledge of the murder of his wife, although he was home at the time. Three children, all of them up in camp. So you go to the fountainhead of information, police headquarters, and your very good friend, Detective Lieutenant Louis Parker.
1: Ah, you're mixed up in a rough one this time, Petey, my lad.
0: Louis, what happened there? Exactly what happened there?
1: Well, all we got is Professor Stanley Sanders' story.
0: All right, what's the story?
1: Well, it's about a week ago.
0: Uh-huh.
1: It's a warm night. Three kids are off at camp. Uh-huh. Professor is alone with his wife at their home in the Bronx. Now, he's wearing slacks and a sweatshirt.
0: Look, Louis, I'm not interested in the sartorial
1: effect. Well, be interested.
0: Why must I be?
1: Because it's got a bearing on the case.
0: All right.
1: Well, about 10 minutes before the murder happens, Professor Sanders is seen strolling outside in the slacks and the sweatshirt. Then he goes into the house. The rest is his story.
0: All right, what is his story?
1: Well, the wife was in the kitchen. He went upstairs, the bedroom, to read. So, according to him, he hears sounds of a scuffle. He runs downstairs, and he gets hit a hard blow on the neck, knocks him out. When he comes to, his wife is on the kitchen floor, stabbed 15 times. She's dead. Sweatshirt he was wearing, it's gone. Missing.
0: And so?
1: So, that's the story, period. Guy himself, the professor, absolutely refuses to cooperate any further.
0: Well, what's he got to cooperate about?
1: Oh, now listen hard, Mr. Peep, and try and think like a grown-up detective.
0: I'm listening, Master.
1: Look, I'm a harness bull. I don't do the glamour routine like you guys.
0: I said I was listening, Louis.
1: All right. It's an isolated home on Staten Island. Wife stabbed to death. Nobody home except him and the missus. Kitchen knife missing, sweatshirt missing right off his body.
0: And what are your ideas on that?
1: Well, only that the sweatshirt was bloodstained. He got rid of it, together with the knife. We accuse him. He refuses to talk, except to deny the murder. We want him to take a lie detector test. Refuses, absolutely. Now, what would you think, Pete?
0: Oh, don't ask me, Louis. I'm a glamour boy. You're the harness bull. It's your thinking that counts.
1: Well, I think the guy's guiltier than seven devils in Hades.
0: Well, why don't you lock him up?
1: Because there's one thing missing.
0: And that?
1: Motive, my boy. Motive for murder.
0: Oh.
1: That we ain't got. So far, all we can do is accuse him and holler and papers make a big stink about it. Without motive, we're hamstrung, Pete.
0: Yeah, I suppose you are. What else you got, Louis, that the newspapers haven't got?
1: Oh, now look,
0: come
1: sonny.
0: Come on, Louis, it's confidential. It's always confidential. I've been retained on this thing. I'm working. Whatever I dig up, I turn into you. So, noblesse oblige, tit for tat. Come on.
1: All right. Take a look. Search of the house disclosed these. First note, typewritten note.
0: Let me see it.
1: Yeah.
0: Let's see. Look out for yourself. You'll be sorry. And it's signed by initials SS.
1: SS. Stanley Sanders. And a couple of weeks ago, he was out of town, so it figures that he wrote her this nice, sweet little letter. We found it in her handbag.
0: And what's the rest of this stuff?
1: Menus.
0: Menus?
1: Mm-hmm. Menus from restaurants, nightclubs. Looks like she was one of them collectors, you know, menus.
0: Can I see that?
1: Yeah, help yourself, detective.
0: Thank you, detective.
1: Don't mention it, detective.
0: One of the menus sort of tickles at you. It tickles at you fit to bust. It's from the Casino Rouge, a hotshot nightclub over on the east side. So you take your leave of your beloved harness bull, but you're too early for the Casino Rouge, so you try Professor Sanders again.
2: There's absolutely nothing I can tell you, Mr. Chambers. Nothing that I haven't already told the police.
0: Well, what about that note, Professor, that typewritten note that they attribute to you?
2: I didn't write that note.
0: Then why don't you submit to a lie detector test?
2: Because there's no reason to submit to it. I'm not a criminal. I've lived an exemplary life all my life. I have three children whom I adore. I'm not riffraff, scum.
0: Look,
2: there's no reason to submit to a lie detector test. I've told the police exactly what occurred, exactly what happened that night.
0: Well, do you have any explanation for the disappearance of your sweatshirt right off your back?
2: No.
0: Well, what about the kitchen knife, which in this case seems to be the murder weapon?
2: I have no explanation for that. But it's not my province to find explanations. That's the business of the police.
0: Well, Prof, do you, know a lady by name of Elaine Janis?
2: Yes. Yes, I know her. She teaches at the university.
0: Look, Professor, how did you get along with your wife?
2: Mr. Chambers, I consider that an impertinent question and one that will end this interview right now. Good day to you, sir, and please don't trouble to come back.
0: So, that evening, you're an early nightclubber. Casino Rouge goes into action late, but you're early. Sebastian Slocum owns the joint, affectionately known as Sibby to the Joes in the know. But you're not interested in Sibby, not now. Now you're interested in a slick chick who goes by the name of Carmen LaRose. She used to be nuts about her boss, and maybe she still is, but anyway you ask around for her, she's a singer at the joint.
3: Have you been looking for me, handsome?
0: Carmen LaRose. Tall, dark, and electric. Plenty of voltage. Voltage like a third rail.
3: I hear you've been asking around for me, Petey boy.
0: Yeah, I've been asking around.
3: Tell you something, kiddo. I've been asking around for you.
0: Like how?
3: I called your office a couple times when I got the chance.
0: Well, who's been stopping you?
3: Nobody.
0: And what do you mean when you got the chance?
3: Sibby. He's been close to me, so close to me.
0: Yeah, and you hate him for that, huh?
3: Yes, I hate him. I hate him. I call you, but you are not in.
0: Well, I've been working on a case. What's with you and Sibby? I thought you were nuts about that mug.
3: No more. I hate him. And I am scared, pretty scared stiff. I don't know if he knows, but I thought... I don't know if he knows.
4: You don't know if I know what, my little boy.
0: Well, how you doing, Sibby, my little boy?
4: I don't like you in my place of business, Snooper.
0: Me, Sibby, my little boy?
4: I don't like no coppers in my place of business.
0: I'm no copper, Sibby.
4: To me, you're a copper.
0: My little boy, Sibby. Sebastian Slocum. 6 feet tall, Latin type, lover type. Sleek, slim, and dapper. With wild black eyes that look like they need 4 alarms to put out the blaze.
4: So kindly do me a very small favor.
0: For you, Sibby, anytime.
4: Get out of my place
0: look,
4: of business.
0: Sibby, will you
4: get
0: look?
4: Out of here.
0: Hey, it's still a free country, Sibby.
4: Free country, sure. Place of business, that ain't free. So get going, Snooper. Get out of here.
0: And if I don't, my little boyd...
4: Then I help you. Mike! Jack!
0: What do you mean, you...
5: Hey!
4: Get him off!
0: Have you ever been bounced out of a nightclub? Happens to the best of people. Makes you a member of a very select circle. Anyway, you get up and you brush your clothes and you have a small debate with yourself. Do you go back and break up the joint? Or do you keep punching at your business? You have a tough tussle with your alter ego, but business wins out. So, once more, you go where you aren't wanted, to the home of Professor Sanders. But there you learn that he's been picked up, arrested for the murder of his wife. So you hightail it down to headquarters, and you're ushered into Parker's office, and there they are. The good lieutenant, the professor, and what do you know? Elaine Janis.
1: Okay, Pete, we got the whole story. We even know that Miss Janis retained you to help our professor here.
0: Well, you said you didn't have enough on him, Louie, until you had a motive.
1: Which is what we got right now. Plenty of motive.
0: Like what?
1: Like love.
0: Love?
1: Mm-hmm.
0: That's motive for murder?
1: It is when you're in love with the wrong party.
3: I had to tell them, Mr. Chambers. I had to talk. I couldn't hold it any longer. Holding it back was... Well, it was like lying.
0: Yeah, but you...
3: And they should know everything. They should know the truth.
0: Truth? What truth?
1: Dear Professor Sanders and dear teacher here are very much in love. Professor asked his wife for a divorce. His wife refused. Good enough, detective? Do we have a motive?
3: You see, he didn't do it. I'm perfectly confident. And I want you to know everything, but he didn't kill her.
1: You want to talk, Professor?
2: I've told you all I intend to tell you. I'll add that I did ask my wife for a divorce and that she refused. But I didn't kill her. As to that, I've given you all the facts.
1: Now, are you in love with Miss Janice here?
2: I am, and I would like to marry her. But I'm not a murderer. I have 3 children. And it's my intention to try to save them from any possible scandal.
1: Is that why you wouldn't talk?
2: I didn't kill her. That's all I have to say, except I should like to call my lawyer.
1: You don't need a lawyer to answer the simple question.
0: And so it goes deep into the night. They put the grill on Professor Sanders, but he clams tighter than a teenager's evening gown. And finally, when Parker throws his hands up in disgust, you get out of there. And where to? Casino Rouge. You owe a debt there. Your dignity's been bruised, among other things. But you're late. Carmen LaRose left with Sebastian Slocum. You throw the bartender a couple of tens, and you learn that Carmen lives up at Rye Beach, a little shack up at Rye Beach. It takes you a half hour to get there, and then you mosey over to a window, and you make with the gander. And there they are, drinking it up, the two of them. The window's locked from the inside, but you can hear.
3: Nothing, Sibby. I didn't see nothing. I don't know what you're talking about.
4: You can tell me, honey. I don't care if you saw, but I want to know. I don't want you holding out on Sibby. Here, have a little belt. Have a little belt on Sibby.
3: You wouldn't hurt me, Sibby. You wouldn't do me no harm, huh?
4: Wouldn't hurt a hair on your head, my little boy. Now, come on. Loosen up. Did you tell me that night?
3: Yeah, I did. I was crazy jealous, Sibby, on that phony society dame. You were a toy to her, a plaything, and you were thinking she would divorce a guy for you.
4: Shut up.
3: Okay. I'm shutting. Don't ask me no more, Sibby. No more. I don't want to talk no more. I didn't see nothing. I don't want to talk no more.
4: Don't you worry, my little boy. You ain't gonna talk no more. Never.
0: The guy pulls a knife that looked like it's a foot long. Ah! You go into action. You crash the window. And you are in action. He's tough, but he's not tough enough. And when you're finished... He stretched out, cool and comfortable, and nobody's going to hear from Sebastian Slocum until he gets dialed in. But meanwhile, you've got Carmen LaRose on your hands, and I mean on your hands.
3: Hold me, Petey. Kiss me. Carmen. I'm afraid. Hold me, please.
0: Easy,
3: hold me.
0: Easy does it, Carmen, girl.
3: Hold
0: Take
3: me.
0: It easy.
3: Kiss me.
0: What's going on here?
3: Kiss me, please.
0: Look, Carmen, my little boy, this isn't the time. It's not the place.
3: It is when I am frightened. When I am frightened, I am like a little child. Please,
0: yeah, but...
3: kiss me. Please.
0: Okay. And now,
3: Yes.
0: Talk it up, sister.
3: Oh, yes, I will. Once I love him. I thought I love him.
0: No more, huh?
3: No more. He is like Tomcat. Women, he does not care. Anyway, this one came. This one. For once, he is entangled. A society thing. This professor's wife, this Mrs. Sanders.
0: Yeah.
3: She lead him on. She lead him by the nose. She is one to enjoy, but she does not become entangled. So then, Sibby talks to the wife, and she laughs in his face. She says she is happy, protected as a married woman.
0: So?
3: So later on, he types note to her from Casino Rouge office. He thinks I do not see it, but I see it. I see a threatening note. And she comes then to the club. And again she laughs at him. She laughs right in his face.
0: And then?
3: Then last week he goes there. I go after him. He does not know it, but I am tailing him because I want to know. I want to see. The husband is upstairs. I am by the kitchen window. They fight, they argue, and he kills her. Butchers her with kitchen knife. The husband comes down the stairs. Sibby, wait, behind the door.

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3: Carmen LaRose is held as a material witness. And Professor Sanders, free as a lark, is in Parker's office with Elaine Janis. And you're listening.
4: Professor, I don't get you. I simply don't understand.
5: He is a good, dear, fine man.
4: Yeah, but he almost got himself fried in the hot seat clamming up like he did.
5: Oh, there are all kinds of people, Lieutenant.
4: Yeah, there certainly must be.
6: Scandal, Lieutenant. I shudder at it. I have three children.
4: So you told me over and over and over.
6: Let me give you a little background, Lieutenant. My father was a minister. My mother, a devout woman, a social worker. I was brought up very strictly. I am, in essence, an old-fashioned man.
4: So? You know about Slocum? He came to you to ask for your okay for a divorce. Why didn't you tell us?
6: Scandal again, Lieutenant. Bad enough she was dead. I wasn't going to heap scandal upon scandal. My children, my community, my students.
4: Oh, what a guy.
5: Yes, he's the dearest, finest
4: person. Yes, but not taking the lie detector test, holding out on your affection for Miss Janice here, and holding out on that Sebastian Slocum thing, and that note, the typewritten note. Weren't you worried, man?
6: Not for a moment, Lieutenant. As I said, I am a devout man. I knew that one way or another, truth would out.
4: Yeah, truth would out, thanks to the crazy operations of this crazy private eye.
6: Thank you, Louis. Well then, Lieutenant, may we go?
4: And peace go with you, Professor. You're quite a guy. Bye, Miss Janis.
7: Bye
4: now,
7: bye,
4: Lieutenant.
5: Thank you, sir. Very
7: Mr. Chambers.
5: Much.
7: Thank
5: bye.
7: You.
5: Bye.
7: Bye.
4: Bye now. What a man.
3: Yes, sir. There's a certain simplicity, a certain integrity. You got to hand it to him.
4: Yeah, I suppose you have to. All right, now let's get to you. What sent you off to that Casino Rouge?
3: Well, you did, Louis.
4: Me?
3: Yeah, you.
4: Well, like how? How did I send you?
3: Well, maybe I'm a little bit of a rounder, more than you, let's say, but I knew that the Casino Rouge was owned by Sebastian Slocum.
4: So? What's that got to do with it?
3: Well, that note you showed me. Here, let me see it again. I'll show you.
4: Yeah, sure. Here you are.
3: See, it's a typewritten note. Mind you, a typewritten note.
4: Mm-hmm.
3: Now, it reads, look out for yourself, you'll be sorry, and it's signed by initials SS.
4: That's right, SS, Stanley Sanders. Professor Stanley Sanders.
3: Also SS for Sebastian Slocum, which it turned out to be.
4: Well, how in the heck did you know that?
3: Psychology, Louis, psychology. First, ask any married man in the world, if he drops his wife a note, would he type it? The answer is no. Plus, and this is even more incontrovertible psychologically...
4: Incontrovertible?
3: Well, never mind. What husband in the world would sign a note to his wife by both his initials?
4: Yeah, you got a point there.
3: A husband would sign by his first name, perhaps even by his first initial. But think, no husband is that formal with his wife. Both initials. It just didn't figure psychologically.
4: And that plus the menu from Casino Rouge plus... S.S. owns Casino Rouge.
3: Yeah, and it sure tickled me, Louis, in the right place.
4: Look, pal, can I say something?
3: Louis, you can say anything.
4: Well, for once, I'd like to go on record with a statement. You know, people make jokes about routine hardest cops like myself and the glamour boys, you guys, private eyes. So I'd like to go on record with a statement.
3: All right, now hit me easy, Louis.
4: I'm not going to hit you at all, Pete. All I want to say for the record, honest bull, private eye... Well done, young man. Very well done indeed.
2: And there you've had Crime and Peter Chambers. Dane Clark was starred as Peter Chambers. Crime and Peter Chambers transcribed was created and written by Henry Kane. Others in the cast were Bill Zuckert, heard as Lieutenant Parker, Mary Patton as Carmen, and Bill Lally as Dr. Shepman. It was directed by Fred Way. This is Fred Collins inviting you to tune in next week, same time, same station, for Dane Clark in Crime and Peter Chambers.

with us again next week at this same time for another adventure by Peter Chambers in Crime and Peter Chambers. 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

Adventure! Adventure, intrigue, mystery, romance, starring Humphrey Bogart and Lauren Bacall. 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
1: You can bring in that cake now.
2: Right away. Be back with it in a minute.
3: Oh, a cake, too? Well, my husband and I are speechless, Mr. Shannon, Miss Duval. Well, we don't know how to thank you.
1: Well, don't bother to try.
4: Just tell your friends, Mrs. Cheney.
5: Well, a friend told us about Shannon's place just last night in Miami before we were married. Go to Shannon's place in Havana, Bill, he said, if you don't visit anywhere else.
1: You two known each other long?
3: Oh, a couple of months. Bill and I, impetuous.
4: Would you like to tell me something, Mr. Cheney?
5: Anything at all.
4: How does a man get up nerve enough to propose? I mean, well, a fellow is attracted to a girl. Their interests are the same. They get along together. Then what happens?
5: Well, frankly, Ruth twisted my arm a little bit, and the words just came out.
4: Last time I clamped a hammerlock on Slate...
1: It hurt.
4: Now he tells me. All he told me then is that I had a lot to learn about leverage.
2: Make way for the wedding cake!
3: Oh, it's beautiful.
4: What's the matter, Mrs. Cheney? Because it's store-bought? I didn't know you were coming, so I didn't bake it.
3: Nothing. It's nothing.
5: What is it, dear?
3: Well, I guess I'm foolish. Everyone's being so nice. Everyone's enjoying themselves. That man over there in the corner, I've been watching him. He came in alone a little while ago, and he seems so... Well, look at him.
1: Yeah, he does look a little played out.
3: Bill, bring him over here.
5: Sure, I think that's a fine idea.
1: Now, you sit still. I'll get him. Now, the people over there were wondering... Hey, what's wrong with you? Come on, come on. You can't...
4: Slate, what's the matter with him?
1: I didn't have time to invite him to the party, sailor. He just dropped dead.

0: I'm tired, Bill. Got that old tired feeling.
1: Yeah, me too, baby. It was a gay party, wasn't it?
0: The best you've ever given me. I'll cherish it always.
1: And the wedding present. You like that, too?
0: The dead Señor Juan Contreras. I like that best of all. You've given me a new life. I feel like a brand new bride with a brand new husband.
1: We murdered a man so you get that feeling. You and me, baby.
0: Which one are you talking about, Bill? The one back home or this new one, Contreras, the one we poisoned?
1: Contreras doesn't count. He was a greedy punk. I was thinking about the guy back home.
0: Thanks. Just wanted to keep him straight in my mind. I owe him a lot, don't I, Bill? That derelict who came to the door for a handout and you beat him to death, planted your identity on him, and then burned it all to the ground so my old Bill could be dead. I could collect his insurance money and marry my new Bill again. I owe him a lot.
1: When we get back home, I'll put flowers in his grave. It's my grave, isn't it, baby? With my name on it.
0: Oh, and I'm a happy, happy widow with a brand new bridal veil. Nothing can stand in the way of that. Can it, honey?
1: Nothing? Nobody? No one. I'm tired, baby. Let's get some sleep.

0: I was trying to make people happy, build up goodwill for Shannon's place, and what happens?
1: What are you talking to yourself for? You know what happens.
0: By the time we get back to the hotel, Inspector LaSalle will probably be waiting there. It's getting so the cafe is a daily stopover for LaSalle's flunkies, coroners. Guy picks up some poison someplace in Havana, comes into my place, and keels over.
1: Maybe that man back there knows why.
0: Huh? He's still following us?
1: Uh-huh. Now he's trying to look like a palm tree.
0: Let's find out about a sneaky fella like that.
1: It spoils fun. Look, suddenly he's wearing a beard.
0: Come on. Hi there. Nice day.
2: It will rain.
1: Your beard's dragging.
2: That is how I know it will rain.
0: How do you tell when you're not wearing the beard?
2: Huh? What are you saying?
1: He's saying, why the disguise? Why are you following us? Who are you? What are you doing here? Stuff like that there.
2: Permit me, my card, a key. Read and you will know.
1: Eduardo Cinco, 54, Paseo Tortuga. And it says here you're an Ojo Particular.
2: Si, the greatest Ojo Particular of them all.
0: Of them all, you're the greatest what?
2: Ojo Particular, a private eye. And of the matter of why I am following you, it is of the matter of why you have murdered my partner, Juan Contuarias.
0: What?
2: You have learned of the blackmail, senor. Is it not so? So you want in. Is it not so? And it is for this that I follow. Put up your hands.
0: Now let's stay alive, shall we?
2: So you refuse. Very well. You will take that and also...
1: You didn't have to hit him that hard, Slade.
0: Blackmail? What is he talking about?
1: I don't know.
0: Neither do I. Let's go back to the hotel. I've got some figuring to do.

0: Inspector LaSalle wasn't in the lobby, Slade.
1: Oh, it looks good that way, doesn't it?
0: Never saw it look better.
1: How about a dead body?
0: I peeked. Not one.
1: We must be slipping, huh, kid? Well, well. You know what I always say, sailor?
0: Uh-huh. But say it anyway.
1: I always say if a cop's going to wait for a fellow, why doesn't the cop just wait in a fellow's office where it's cozy? You comfy, LaSalle?
2: You are a thoughtful man, Senor Shannon. This swivel chair of yours has a remarkable velocity. I came to warn you, Senor, because in so many small ways I admire you.
1: Now don't tell me. Let me guess. Want to put your hands over my eyes while I guess?
2: I admire you, Senor, for how violent is your shadow, for how you beat up a ridiculous little man on a beach.
0: Slate does that when he gets angry.
2: And the reason for your anger?
1: I had reasons. He pointed a gun at me.
0: You left out the best part. He said you killed his partner, Contuarius.
1: Oh, yeah, that too.
2: Why would Eduardo Cinco think such a thing of such an admirable man as you, Senor Shannon?
1: Maybe he gets his kicks that way.
2: Nothing else?
1: Yeah, something else. He thought I wanted to cut in on a blackmail racket.
2: Bend more my ears, Senor Shannon. It is thrilling what you tell me. Now, the man who was murdered in your hotel.
1: Listen to me, LaSalle. Your cops were here, ran their noses all over the place, whispered in each other's ears, ate up the wedding cake.
0: And I wanted to save a piece to put under my pillow.
2: Perhaps they were hungry, Senorita. With the same hunger I have to discover why Senor Shannon should kill, commit violence. I came only to tell you I will appease this hunger. Hasta luego. Till again, Senor. Senorita.
0: The man wasn't kidding, Slate. He made it cold in here.
1: Yeah. Throw me a warm kiss, sailor. I'm going out.
0: Where?
1: To find out what gives LaSalle such a big appetite.

0: Please, stand in the place where you are.
1: Huh? Hey, look, Meg.
0: I am looking. Oh, the way the light through the shutter strikes your face. It interests me. Much. Much.
1: Try this profile. What does that do?
0: Oh, it makes me want to write home to my mother. You are the Slate Shannon. Notorious, violent. Hey, boy to bring home.
1: Yeah. And for a P.S., you can tell Mom I want Eduardo Cinco, the Ojo Particular. On second thought, maybe you better tell me.
0: You wish him to follow something? To divorce you from something?
1: Yeah. From a murder rap. The one he's trying to pin on me.
0: Murder? Oh, well, I must pick for Eduardo the appropriate false beard. He has a pretty one for murders.
1: Now, don't bother. I already pushed that one down his teeth.
0: Oh, he was so partial to it. It was his favorite beard.
1: He said something to me about blackmail, about that's why I killed his partner. Yeah, but you wouldn't know about that, huh?
0: About what?
1: Off the dime, Magda.
0: Oh, because Slate Shannon spoke my name, I will tell you. I wouldn't know about it.
1: Which brings us back to Eduardo.
0: My name is Magda Marquise, 12 Avenida Parada. Whenever loneliness walks the streets at your side.
1: Could be. Let's see, where was I? Oh, yeah, I was asking you where I could find your boss, name of Cinco, the man with a beard.
0: He is attending a rendezvous on Little Beach at this moment. Because you said, could be.

0: Hey, sailor.
1: Hi.
0: What are you doing here?
1: LaSalle called. He wanted you, so I thought I'd better...
0: LaSalle? What do you want me for?
1: Maybe you'd better ask him. There he is. Over there in the crowd.
0: What's going on?
1: I just looked and didn't believe it. You better see for yourself.
0: Inspector LaSalle.
2: Oh, welcome, Senor Shannon. You have returned to admire your handiwork?
0: Well, what's happening
2: you,
0: here?
2: Move! Move! You see, Senor Shannon, the man lying here on the sand has been stabbed to death.
0: That's the little private eye, Eduardo Cinco.
2: Nor did he forget you. Mira, at his fingertips he has written a name in the sand. Do you see it? He has written the name, Slate Shannon.

0: back to Bold Venture, our stars Humphrey Bogart and Lauren Bacall, and the second act of our story.
1: Look at those people over there. Even after they take the body away, they hang around.
2: Fire and death, Miss Duval, holds its own particular mirror up to each of us. We look at it, we see what we wish to see. And each of us shivers because it has touched us.
3: Is that why I'm shivering? I thought it was because it's getting chilly out here on the beach.
2: And I thought perhaps it was because you had just killed a man.
1: Nope, it's because it's getting chilly.
3: Come on, sailor, I'll take you home. You can stick your feet in a hot bucket of water.
1: See what simple pleasures I have, Inspector LaSalle.
2: I am sorry for you. You will have to dip your feet, Stag. Senor Shannon comes with me.
3: What? Why?
2: The normal procedure for people under arrest.
3: You're not serious, are you? You don't think I killed that little guy?
2: In one word, see. Of which a free translation is yes. Come along.
3: Wait a minute.
2: I repeat, come along.
3: I don't like jail, LaSalle, especially when I haven't done anything.
2: Murder is something. Senor, I will be forced to point a gun at you.
3: Save yourself the trouble.
1: Oh. Slate, you're crazy. You'll have the whole Havana police force on your back.
3: It was just there. Go home, sailor. I'll get in touch with you. I'm going to see a girl about a murder.

0: King, it scares me. I don't think Slate should have run away.
1: They would have tried to hang him for murder, Lady Sailor, and they might have succeeded because they wanted so much.
0: Don't, King.
1: Oh, forgive me. I only meant
0: to... I know. Don't stop playing. It helps. Where do you think he is now?
1: I do not know, but it would be in some place where he can find a way to spare his life to us.
0: And to himself. Why would a dying man write Slate's name in the sand?
1: The dead have many whims.
2: Miss Duval, my husband and I want to... What's the matter, dear? You look so forlorn.
0: I've got a keen reason. They want Slate for murder.
3: Well, you're kidding us, Miss Duval.
0: They say he killed that man at your wedding party. They found another man on the beach. They say Slate killed him, too. You have any unsolved murders, Mrs. Cheney? I've got just the guy for you.
3: They got you, Mr. Shannon, in jail?
0: No, he got away. So he could find the real murderer. That's one for our side. Maybe.
2: I'm sorry I pried, dear. I'm sure at a time like this you'd rather be alone.
0: You're sweet, Mrs. Cheney. Thanks.
3: If we can help in any way, Mr. Vaughn, please feel free to...
2: Come on, Bill. Leave her alone. He got away from him. You said writing his name that way, but... Bill, a man like Shannon could spoil it.
3: Don't worry about it. Shannon won't spoil anything. Not Shannon, not Magda. Nobody. No one. Like I always say to you, baby...

0: Yes? Oh, it's you. Oh, get away quickly. Go.
1: Hey, wait a minute. I'm the guy who impressed you, remember? When the light through the shutters strikes my face, you used to jump up and down without getting off the floor.
0: Oh, you must go, I tell you.
1: I'm coming in.
0: Oh, you do not know what you're doing.
1: All right, you are.
0: Get out of here.
1: In a little while, after you explain some things to me.
0: No, no.
1: Who poisoned Contrarius, Magda?
0: Oh, please. Please, you must go. You must.
1: And who had the rendezvous with Cinco on Lido Beach?
0: You must not ask this, please, senor. Go quickly while...
1: While what?
0: I will be dead if you do not go. I will die like Juan, like El Duaro.
1: What's happened to you? Who's frightened you like this?
0: If you...
1: Here. Give me a hand, Magda.
0: Oh, please. Oh, please, you must go.
1: Now, isn't this a lot better than being frightened to death?
0: Yes.
1: Your mascara's running.
0: Yes.
1: I don't care either. Now, tell me what's happening.
0: No. No, you will not trick me to say. Get out. I will show you. Oh, operator, give me the police.
1: So long, Magda. A short romance and a lousy one.

0: 山了吗？哎，米尔玛， how is it with my slave, huh? So long it has been you have not come to Maria's Palace of Jollies to dance for a dime.
1: I've got some trouble, Maria.
0: Well, if you cannot afford 10 centavos to dance at Maria's place, Maria will put it on her fat cob.
1: It's not that. I've got to have some place to stay.
0: Worry is in your face, mi hermosa.
1: This kind of worry shows. The police want me. I had to hit a cop to get away from them. I've got to have some place to stay.
0: In the back is a room. It is yours.
1: And one more thing. Get word to Sailor. Tell her where I am. Tell her I want to see her.
0: See. All this I will do. From fat me to worried you, my assistance.
1: From worried me to wonderful you, my thanks.
0: Oh, do not thank me, Slade Shannon. If harm would come to you, Maria would waste away.

0: Lady Sailor, quick, Lady Sailor.
1: What's the matter, King? You find a guest swiping a towel?
0: It's much better than that, Lady Sailor. This scrap of paper, it slid under my door.
1: From Slate?
0: From the lady of the dance palace of Jollies. Mr. Slate is hiding there. He wants you to go to him.
1: I'd give my arm if I could go to him. The Sal's beagles are just waiting for me to do something like that.
0: Those who have been sniffing around our hotel?
1: Those.
0: I will go to him, Lady Sailor.
1: Uh-uh. They'd follow you, too. If they want Slate, they'll have to sweat for him.
0: I think he is in much need of you, Lady Sailor. I think you...
1: Wait here, King.
2: Oh, it's you. You care to come in, Miss Duval?
1: Thanks.
2: Ruth, it's Miss Duval.
3: This is an unexpected pleasure, dear. Please sit down.
1: Mr. Cheney, you said if I needed help, I could call on you.
2: Well, that depends, Miss Duval. What kind of help?
1: I just had word from Slate.
3: Oh, you must be very happy, dear. And you want to share it with us. You couldn't have come to two people more suited.
1: He wants me to go to him. If I did that...
2: The police would follow you and arrest him. Maybe hang him.
1: Will you two go? Tell him I got his message. But I can't come to him because the police will follow me.
3: Where is your Mr. Shannon, dear?
1: At the Palace of Jollies in the Barrio. Tell a woman named Maria that I sent you. She'll take you to Slate.
2: It's like Baby said, Mr. Vall. You couldn't have come to two people more suited.

0: Maria?
1: Si, it is Maria.
0: How do these two get here?
1: They say they come from Miss Duval.
0: Well, then they ought to come in. It's all right, Maria. I'll let you know if we need anything.
1: You do that, mi hermosa. Anything at all.
2: Mr. Shannon.
0: Come on in and talk to me. See if I'm right. I should have thought about it. The cops were tailing Sailor.
3: That's right, Mr. Shannon. That's why she asked us to come.
0: That party I gave you was a good investment.
2: She told us all about it. How you're wanted for two murders. About the girl.
0: Huh? About what girl?
2: Magda. How terrified she was when you came to her for help.
0: She told you that, huh?
3: Hey, you made a mistake, baby. Didn't you, Shannon?
0: I didn't tell Sailor anything about Magda's being terrified. How would you know about Magda?
3: Because it's us that terrified her.
0: Well, the blackmail, huh? Gets back to that. Those two private eyes owned a piece of you, huh?
3: Is that what Magda told you?
0: Oh, Magda and I got along fine.
3: My advice to you, Mr. Shannon, is to go to the police with it. Why don't you do that? This gun get in the way?
0: The gun doesn't bother me. If I had a few things to fill me in, I'd go to the police.
2: What few things? Bill and I'd be glad to oblige. For that nice store-bought wedding cake.
0: Like what the blackmail twist is?
3: Oblige him, Ruth.
2: Sure, honey. Mr. Shannon, we killed a man back in the States.
0: I'm two in Havana. You're making an international production out of it.
2: That's right. But let's take it slowly. We killed a man back in the States and burned his body. And the insurance company said that was Bill here. They paid me $50,000. I met Bill in Miami with the money.
3: And here we are.
0: Which private eye caught up with you, Bill?
3: Contuarius. He saw me on the street and came up to me.
2: Contuarius even arranged passage for Bill to Havana.
3: Baby.
2: Suggested your place, Mr. Shannon. Didn't he, Bill?
3: Baby.
2: Didn't he, Bill?
3: Baby, I'm trying to tell you something.
2: What?
3: Oh, baby, haven't you figured why we came here to this place?
0: Yeah, think about it, Ruth. Why didn't Bill just call the cops if you wanted to get rid of me?
2: Bill.
3: You've got to go too, baby.
2: Bill, you're joking.
0: I doubt it. You collected that money for Bill's death. That makes it all his.
3: You're a man I like to chat with, Shannon. You understand how things are, right and wrong.
2: Bill, you're just tired, honey. You don't know what you're saying.
3: I know.
0: He really does.
2: Bill, listen to me. This is Ruth. We killed three men together.
3: You want it from up close, Ruth? Keep coming.
2: You don't know what you're saying. You don't... I'll never let you go. I'll hold you down.
4: Ruth, let me go. Stop holding me.
0: Hold on to this.
2: No.
0: I couldn't have made her love you so much, Bill.
1: Slate Shannon.
0: Oh, don't come in here, Maria.
1: But what has happened?
0: Call the police.
1: But why? What should I tell them?
0: Tell them Slate Shannon's here. I'll tell them the rest.

0: Hey, Slate, what's that?
1: Oh, I thought you'd know right away. It's a cake. I baked it myself.
0: With candles? What for?
1: I'm celebrating. I didn't go to jail again.
0: There's a candle for every time you didn't, huh? Let me see. One, two, three, four.
1: Well, don't count them. Just make a wish, then blow them out.
0: Why should I? It's your cake.
1: I give it to you.
0: All right. I'll make a wish.
1: It was very good. What did you wish?
0: If I tell, it won't come true. Never does.
1: Never? Come here, sailor.
0: See? I didn't tell.
1: Came true, huh?
0: Go bake another cake. I could keep this up forever.
2: And so our two stars, Humphrey Bogart and Lauren Bacall, have brought to a close our latest bold venture story. Special music was composed and conducted by David Rose. May we invite you to listen again next week at this time for another exciting adventure starring Humphrey Bogart and Lauren Bacall together in Bold Venture.
3: The Adventures of Frank Race, starring Tom Collins. The war changed many things, the face of the earth and the people on it. Before the war, Frank Race worked as an attorney, but he traded his law books for the cloak and dagger of the OSS. And when it was over, his former life was over too. Adventure had become his business. The Adventures of

0: now we join Frank Race for the adventure of the fourth round knockout.
1: If it ever came to a war between Brooklyn and the rest of the world, I'd be tempted to bet on Brooklyn. Whatever they go for there, they go for with spirit, whether it be the Dodgers or boxing matches in one of the small local clubs. Mark Donovan, a native son, had dragged me over to one of the clubs to see a young heavyweight on the way up the ladder.
2: I bet you never expected to see a fight like this, Race, huh? Look at him there in the corner, fresh as a daisy. Go on, kill him this round, Freddie, kill him!
1: And that boy of yours is a rough customer.
2: Freddie? Sure. Used to be a longshoreman before Mike Lang picked him up. Mike used to push a cab before he became a fight man.
1: Well, I'll admit I never saw a fight like this one before. Tell me, Marcus, haven't they ever heard of the Marcus of Queensbury?
2: No, no. Who's he?
1: I'll tell you later.
3: This is station WBKL, the voice of Brooklyn, coming to you from the ringside of the Red Hook Stadium. Fourth round of the main event between Freddie Natchez and Joe Kenny. Freddie has had things all his own way tonight. He's moving into the center of the ring, and Kenny's backpedaling. Oh, Freddie moved in fast and caught Kenny with a straight left jab. Kenny is back on the ropes, and Freddie's pounding him with rights and lefts.
2: On into La Panza, Freddie! To La Panza!
3: Kenny twists away. He's mighty tired, though. Freddie's shuffling after him. He intends to finish it in this round. And another right and left to Kenny's midsection and a left to the side of the head. Kenny's had that right hand cocked. He's looking for a Sunday punch opening, and there... Oh. Well, Kenny ducked away and flicked the light left into Freddie's face. Didn't seem much of a punch, but Freddie's backing up a little. He's falling. Freddie Natchez is down. The referee's counting. Five, six.
2: Hey, what a colloquial. Come on, get up, you bum.
1: Take it easy, Mark.
2: Hey, so the fight. Who's he kidding?
1: Let's get out of here.
2: I want to go back to the dressing room and see Mike Lang. Oh, boy, will he be sore. Wish Mike would come out or let us in or something.
1: You said he'd be out as soon as the doctor got finished with Freddie.
2: Doctor? What's that Palooka need a doctor for? He was hardly hit.
1: It didn't seem as though he was, but I don't know, Mark. It was a funny fall.
2: Ah, that wasn't no fall. It was a dive. He went into the tank like Esther Williams at the... Oh, hello, Mike. Tough break, fella.
4: Yeah, Mark, yeah.
2: That double-crossing... I like to go in and slug him myself, but... What's the matter, Mike? Oh, come on, don't take it so hard.
4: He's dead, Mark. Freddy's dead.
2: Dead?
1: Well, it didn't seem like much of a punch, Mike.
4: It wasn't. That isn't what killed him. He was poisoned.
2: Poisoned?
4: So the doc says. But I don't know. I don't know how.
1: Well, who was around him before the fight?
4: Nobody. Nobody but me. I was the only one with him for the last 4 hours, right up until the time he climbed into the ring. Afraid I'm in a jam.
1: Did Freddie have any enemies, Mike?
4: Who doesn't?
1: Well, I mean, is there anybody in particular who might have wanted him out of the way? Was there anything unusual about this fight?
4: Well, it was a lot of betting, Race. Too much for a small club bout.
1: It means that somebody might have made a big killing.
4: Yeah, but who? Wasn't one of the big plungers. Most of them bet on my boy.
1: Any particular gambler around here goes for nothing but sure things?
4: Oh, yeah. Benny's slowed, but he's clear on this one. I saw him bet a grand on Freddie just last night. Race, I know you get big dough for your work, and I ain't got that kind of money, but...
1: You're a friend of Mark's, that's good enough.
2: Well, what are we going to do, Race?
1: Well, let's look up the sure thing boy, Benny Sloat. You know where he lives?
2: Yeah, sure. He's got kind of a mansion up in the hills off Grand Central Parkway. Ravine Road.
1: You better drive me up there. Benny Sloat. I seem to connect that name with recent headlines, Mark.
2: Yeah. He got a big splash, something about fixing a favorite at the track. The horse lost, and they say Benny raked in 100 G's. Mm. Oh, here's Ravine Road now. Better lock the door on your side, right?
1: Lock it? Why?
2: Pretty narrow road, a lot of sharp turns.
1: Yeah, I see what you mean.
2: Yeah, I know the road pretty good, though. Used to drive Benny around a lot before he got that foreign guy so nuts about. Canary yellow job.
1: Sounds like it makes gambling pay well.
2: Oh, brother, you can say that again. Hey, turn my rear vision mirror up, will you?
1: All right. That okay?
2: Yeah. The guy behind us has his brights and a spotlight going to a blind and...
1: Perfect vision's mandatory on this run. Mm-hmm. Land The spotlight seems anxious to pass us.
2: I can't. It's narrow. Right. I'll let him by when we come on the straightaway road.
1: All right, he isn't waiting, Mark. He's coming around us.
4: Hey, look out! Just throw ball, look out!
2: I'm going to get that guy, Reese.
1: Yeah. I'd say a few words to him myself.
2: Be able to follow his tail light as soon as we make up some ground.
1: We're making it fast. But there's the light now.
2: Yeah, we can.
1: Curb sign, man.
2: I see it.
1: There's the car.
2: Good. I'm going to push right at this baby's tail until he stops.
1: Light's deceptive, Mark, but that car seems to be bright yellow.
2: Hey, it is. That must be Benny Sloat's job I told you about.
1: He seems to be slowing down.
2: Yeah, he knows we're tailing him. Probably scared stiff.
1: We're stopping.
2: And so are we. Brother, here's where I read the riot act to this character.
1: Well, I'd like to add a few words of my own.
2: Yellow rat. He may be getting out of his car.
1: Well, probably wants to hear what we have to say first. That's pretty dangerous driving you did back there, friend. What was your hurry?
2: Yeah, Benny, what's the idea? You want to kill somebody with a...
1: Never mind, Mark.
2: Never mind, when a guy
1: I guess we have nothing to say to Benny Sloat after all.
2: Yeah, but Race, we followed this guy over a winding road doing better than 60. We were less than 30 feet behind him. He's alone in a car.
1: I know all that, Mark, but just the same, Benny Sloat's dead.
2: Look, Grace, maybe we ought to call in the cops.
1: Oh, they'll come in soon enough. I'd like to clear Mike Lang before any arrests made.
2: All right, you're the boss. It's Benny Sloat's house now. Come on, I should come in, would you?
1: No, you make the rounds of the gambling hangouts. See if there's any talk floating around about the fight, the gambling part of it.
2: Right.
1: Then go back to my apartment and wait for a call from me. Mark drove off, and I studied the exterior of the house that Sure Things built. It was in excellent taste. Plenty of glass and brick. Much bigger than it seemed at first glance. I decided to see if the interior matched.
5: Yes?
1: One look at the woman in the doorway was enough to tell me who had provided the aspects of good taste in the life of the late Minnie Sloat. Fashions from Paris had taken care of her dress. They didn't come close to what nature had provided for the filling. Here was a woman no man could ever whistle at. It takes breath to whistle.
5: May I help you?
1: Is this the Sloat residence?
5: Mr. Sloat isn't home.
1: No, he's as close as he'll ever get, though. May I come in?
5: Well,
1: I'm not selling anything, really. I just want to discuss a dead man I found up the road.
5: Come in.
1: She snapped the light on as we went into the living room. But the room wasn't empty. Two glasses were on the coffee table in front of the fireplace, and a slightly balding man was sitting stiffly on the divan.
5: Mr.
1: Race. Frank Race.
5: Mr. Race, this is Mr. Honigman.
6: A pleasure, Mr. Race.
1: Hello.
5: Mr. Honigman was just leaving.
6: Yes, I was just leaving. I'll send you the statements in the morning, Miriam.
5: Mr. Honigman is our investment counselor, Mr. Race.
1: Oh, very interesting business.
6: Oh, rather dull, really. Facts and figures. Most people just aren't cautious enough to handle their own affairs.
5: Does anybody have a match?
6: Allow me, Miriam.
7: Look out, you clumsy fool!
1: There, it's out. No harm done. Burn yourself, Honigman?
6: No, the whole book of matches just flared up in my hand.
1: Well, it's a bad habit, folding the cover over behind the matches.
6: Yes, stupid of me. Well, good night.
1: Good night.
5: Good night, Honigman. Now, Mr. Race?
1: I was driving along your road with a friend. A man in a yellow car almost drove us off the road.
5: My husband?
1: An exceedingly heavy man, about 50.
5: Not heavy. Fat. And 55.
1: But you're...
5: 22, Mr. Race.
1: We followed Mr. Sloat. When he reached his car, he was dead.
5: I could still use a light for this cigarette.
1: What makes you so emotional, Mrs. Sloat?
5: I asked you for a light, Mr. Race.
1: Of course. Here you are. You'll forgive me for being so old-fashioned about dead husbands.
5: Thank you for the light.
1: Well, you're welcome. Now shall I mix us a few martinis and get some dance music on the radio?
5: You needn't be sarcastic, Mr. Race. My husband's death is not unexpected. And it's neither a shock nor a loss.
1: Why not unexpected?
5: Well, he's had a very serious heart ailment for many years.
1: Well, that could do it. But I don't think so. You see, I've had a sneaking suspicion that's grown a bit stronger since I came in here.
5: What do you mean?
1: I think your husband's been murdered, Mrs. Sloat. Just as Freddie Natchez was murdered in the ring a few hours ago.
5: Oh.
1: You ought to put on some fresh makeup. You're pale. Your hand's shaking just a little.
5: Oh, isn't that understandable with my husband dead?
1: He was dead when I lit your cigarette a moment ago.
5: It must have been his heart, Mr. Race. What motive?
1: Motive? Well, let's take yours, for instance.
5: Mine?
1: You obviously hated him.
5: Well, so did a lot of other people.
1: Yeah, I'll take your word for that.
5: Benny made my life miserable. I had orders to stay away from other people, men or women. I wasn't even allowed to let anybody into the house unless he was home.
1: Including Honigman.
5: Oh, Honigman's different.
1: Not the romantic type, huh?
5: Benny was a jealous fool.
1: I think that's a story you'd better tell the police.
5: I think I can convince you that isn't necessary, Mr. Race, if you'll give me the chance. There's something I'd like to show you.
1: What?
5: It's in this drawer over here. Does this convince you, Mr. Race?
1: An automatic pistol. Well, that's always convincing.
5: I'm not going to have you involving me in this. Do you understand?
1: An automatic demands a lot of respect and complete attention. Mine was distracted momentarily by a movement outside the window.
5: You needn't look for help, Mr. Race. This house is quite isolated.
1: I know it is. You said your husband had enemies. Do you have a choice few of your own?
5: Why?
1: Maybe very important to know in the next few moments. Do you know how to use that cannon you're pointing at me?
5: I assure you, I'm an expert.
1: Tell me, I have a demonstration. Do you think you can hit that lamp, put it out quickly?
5: What are you getting at?
1: I'm not sure, but I think I'm trying to save your life. Don't look now, but there's a man outside in your garden. No, don't turn. He has a rifle, I think.
5: Harry Connors.
1: I don't know if he's going to shoot you or me. If it's you he's after, it might be to your advantage to get rid of that light.
0: We'll return to the adventures of Frank Race in just about 1 minute.

0: now, back to the adventures of Frank Wraith.
1: Miriam Sloat fired a split second before the man outside the window had let go with his rifle. And I dived at the first sound, dropping her to the floor behind the divan and away from the window. We found each other in the dark. Are you all right?
2: Yes.
1: That was a good shot. Crawl over behind the sofa.
2: What are you going to do?
1: Wait. Until your Harry Connors comes in and see if he hit anything.
2: That's him.
1: Will you gamble on something?
2: What?
1: There's no point in risking a shooting match in the dark. Give me time to crawl partway to the door, then throw your gun at the window.
2: All right.
3: Graham? Graham? I hear you in there. Answer me. Miriam!
1: Well, nice work, Miriam. All right, turn on the light.
2: He was going to kill me, wasn't he?
1: He certainly didn't come courting you, young widow. I suppose you tell me who Harry Connors is. Because he's coming to it and may get very busy around here again.
2: Harry and I were engaged before I married Benny. He introduced us.
1: Well, how did he come to know Sloat?
2: Harry used to make bets for Benny when Benny didn't want other people to know his money was up.
1: When was the last time?
2: Just before Benny and I were married, 3 months ago. They had a fight.
1: About you getting married?
2: Yes. Harry said he'd kill both of us.
1: Hmm. Well, he's out to keep half his promise. Or maybe finish the last half. You pardon me while I ruin your draperies.
2: What are you going to do?
1: Tell our friend, hurry up. Tuck him away in a closet for a while we enjoy a nice drive in the cool night air.
2: Where are we going?
1: To call my friend Mark Donovan. Pay a visit to a fighter named Joe Kenny who knocked Freddie Natchez out of this world.
4: Is Kenny's joint right here?
1: Good. You and Mrs. Sloat take a few turns around the block. I want to talk to Kenny alone.
4: Right, right. Yell if you need me, huh?
5: Yeah?
1: Benny Sloat sent me.
5: Come in. Look, if Benny wants me to front for him and not just kill him, tell him I'm not going to do it, that dirty double-crosser.
1: Benny doesn't want you to get excited.
5: Excited? What's the matter? Was he too yellow to come up here himself? I don't want to be mixed up in this. Poison, murder, it ain't my line.
1: Well, something went wrong.
5: Yeah, you can say that again. I'm set up to take a dive in the sixth. And then Freddy curls up and dies on me in the fourth.
1: Benny says you'll get your money back.
5: I better get it back. Every cent I had after 11 years in the ring. I'm too old. I was willing to make one killing. But not the kind that just got. All I wanted was dough.
1: All right. Just don't talk and you'll break even.
5: I'll talk, all right, if anybody starts to finger me at the inquest. Benny's too smart. We're all supposed to be betting on Natchez. But I know how he switched his action to me, placing his dough against mine and everybody else's.
1: He bet $1,000 on Natchez.
5: Yeah. I should have gotten wise right then. Benny wouldn't bet one lousy grand on a sure thing. You know him better than that. What do you?
1: What do you mean?
5: You're not one of Benny's boys. I never saw you before. You're a cop.
1: No, I...
5: You're a cop. You're trying to frame me.
1: I'll take it easy, Ken.
5: No, you ain't getting me.
1: He came at me like a bull. He was an old fighter, and his reflexes were just a trifle slow, but he could hit. He caught me over to the heart, and my knees buckled. But I caught him behind the knees and dumped him to the floor. I ground my heel into his shin as he got up. He jerked forward slightly, and I planted one low in his stomach, and I let him have an elbow on the side of the jaw. And I pounced on him as he fell. All right, now, Kenny. Don't move, or I'll break your wrist.
5: All right, cop. You got me.
1: I told you I'm not a cop. I'm investigating for Mike Lang, Freddy's manager. All I want is to save his neck.
5: You on the level?
1: Yeah. Now, can we get back to a normal conversation if I let you up?
5: Okay.
1: You said that you knew that Benny switched his action to you and cleaned up by betting on your win. Well, Benny's dead.
5: Huh? He's dead?
1: Yes. And the key to his murder, and Freddy's, is the man who placed the bets for Benny. Now, who was it?
5: Well, I don't know for sure. I don't even know his name. But there was one guy.
1: What did he look like?
5: It was about 5...
1: Yeah, look out!
4: Did you get anything out of Joe Kenny, Racy?
1: Somebody shot him while I was talking to him.
4: Holy cow. Look at you. You look like someone's been using you for a drum.
1: I'm all right. Where's Miriam Sloat?
4: Wanted to make a phone call at the all-night cafeteria on the corner, and so did I.
1: Well, we'd better find her. I want to run back to her house checkup on Harry Connors.
4: Connors was the reason for my phone call. I thought I'd see what I could dig up about him.
1: What'd you find out?
4: Well, he was a betting commissioner for Benny Slotsy. But you know what he used to be?
1: Hmm.
4: He used to be a pharmacist. Now, ain't that interesting?
1: Since Natchez and probably Benny were poisoned, very interesting.
4: Oh, here's a cafeteria.
1: Well, I can see the phone booth through the window. It seemed to be empty. I wonder where she went.
4: There she comes, from around the corner.
2: Looking for me?
1: Yes. Who did you call before?
2: Bill Honigman. You met him at the house.
1: Oh, yes.
2: I thought you might want to examine my husband's books or ask Honigman about his recent business dealings.
1: It might be a good idea. First, I think I'll call on Freddie Natchez's wife. Under the circumstances, I'm sure she won't be sleeping.
2: Did Kenny give you any information?
1: It's time for you to have another cigarette. Somebody shot him while I was talking to him. Anybody at all your husband saw just before the fight, Mrs. Natchez?
6: No. Only Mike Lang. But Mike wouldn't hurt Freddie. I know it wasn't him.
1: You know it and I know it, but the coroner's jury won't.
4: You've got to think.
6: Well, somebody wanted Freddie to throw the fight. But that was earlier in the day. Besides, Freddie said it was just the joke.
1: A joke?
6: Yes. He was a real estate salesman, wanted to sell Freddie a house.
1: Well, did Freddie act strangely before the fight? Different from other times?
6: No. He wasn't so nervous like he sometimes got.
1: Any reason why not?
6: Well, he took something to calm him down. He even took a nap.
1: But what did he take?
6: Some kind of a pill. He got it from the real estate fella. He must have took one himself because Freddie asked him if he took vitamins, and he said no, he had a nervous stomach. And then he gave Freddie one of them and told him if he took it just a couple of hours before the fight, he'd feel fine.
1: And it worked, huh?
6: Yeah. It was fine when it left.
1: Thanks. Thank you very much, Mrs. Natchez.
6: Find them. Find who killed my Freddie.

0: Come on in.
1: In a moment. You stay outside, Mark. But don't wait in the car. Stand over there in the bushes. Right?
2: Well, Race, are you coming or not?
1: Be right there.
3: I got you. Go ahead.
0: Where's Mr. Donovan?
1: He had to leave.
0: I didn't hear the car.
1: He probably carried it to avoid waking the neighbors.
0: You go out of your way to make it obvious you don't like me.
1: But I do. I like you very much.
0: Well, you don't show it. I feel so alone, Race. I need somebody to hold me and baby me a little.
1: That could be an invitation.
0: Other men would like to have me in their arms, Race.
1: She came closer. I reached for her. For a crowded city on a desert island, she'd have been the perfect companion.
0: There'll be more for us, won't there, Race? We'll meet again, won't we? Away from all this.
1: Of course we will. After Benny's funeral, we can meet nights at the cemetery and hold hands as we sit on his tombstone.
0: You...
1: Careful now, Miriam. There's a gentleman present.
0: Honigman!
4: I'm sorry. This is embarrassing. I got here and nobody was at home. I must have dozed off.
0: Were you spying on me?
4: No. I dozed off.
1: Well, Mr. Honigman left evidence of his presence in the entry hall. His raincoat, hat, rubbers...
4: I catch cold easily, Mr. Race. I know it must seem silly to you when there's no sign of a storm.
0: Race, look. The closet. Harry must have...
1: He's gone. I noticed that when we came in.
0: Aren't you going after him?
1: The police can pick him up later.
0: Well, I hope he's innocent. I'd hate to see him...
1: Still sentimental about Harry.

0: threw him over to marry Benny Sloat. Of course, Benny was older and fat, but he did have money. Maybe she'll go back to Harry now.
1: Yes. Maybe she will.
0: Of course, she might marry somebody else with money. Temporarily. Some fellow who might have made a big killing on a betting transaction.
1: That's possible. I'm sure Mrs. Sloat's romances don't interest me.
0: Mrs. Sloat? Don't you mean Miriam? You're on better terms than that. But tell me, Mrs. Sloat, wasn't Harry Connors your investment counselor before Honingman took over?
2: Yes. Why?
0: Because Connors used to place your husband's bets. And if Honingman took over the job, he's the one who placed Benny's bets for the fight last night.
1: Are you accusing me of killing Sloat?
0: Yes, and that is.
1: Then you're a fool. Because whoever killed them also killed Joe Kenny. And I can prove I was in my hotel when Kenny was killed.
0: Who told you Kenny was killed?
1: Miriam told me when she called to ask me to come over here.
0: Oh, that's too bad. Because I didn't tell Miriam until after she had called you.
2: Honigman, you fool.
1: Miriam, I didn't know.
2: Fortunately, I didn't rely on you, Honigman.
0: No, Mrs. Sloat still has her automatic.
2: Mm-hmm. And this time it won't be the light bulb I hit.
0: Yeah, before you pull that trigger, Miriam, I might warn you. You're in for a deafening silence. I opened your purse and emptied the gun while we were driving back in the car.
2: What? Why?
0: Drop it.
2: It was loaded. Oh, my arm. Honigman, you let him get away.
0: Not far.
3: Hold it, Junior.
4: I said
1: hold
4: it.
1: Let go of me.
5: Imagine a guy like that trying to say no to me and my end wrench. Can't get over it, though.
0: Get over what, man?
5: That dame there. Yeah, wildcat. But that sissy little guy, Honigman.
0: Just the victim of a wild love. He wanted the money and sweet Miriam.
5: I can figure how she shot Kenny, but how did she poison the others?
0: Now, he's the type who has a pill remedy for everything. Only he had a few special ones made up for special people. Slow dissolving capsule with a delayed action. Possibly cyanide.
5: I still don't see how you pegged him, though. You don't look like a guy who'd take chances.
0: No, but he was. It always shows in some way. With him, it was the way he carries matches. He didn't follow his usual behavior pattern.
5: Oh, what do you mean?
0: He bent the cover behind the matches and it caught fire. A careful, conservative person wouldn't do that.
5: Oh, what do you know?
0: You better call the police, Mark. And call Mike Lang, too. Tell him he can go to sleep now.
6: The Adventures of Frank Race, starring Tom Collins with Tony Barrett as Mark Donovan, comes to you from Hollywood. Others heard in tonight's cast were Florence Hallop, Frank Lovejoy, Tom Holland, Michael Ann Barrett, Jack Crucian, and Ted Von Eltz. This series is written and directed by Buckley Angel and Joel Murcott. The music is composed and played by Ivan Ditmars. Be sure to be with us again this time next week for another dramatic chapter in The Adventures of Frank Race. Art Gilmore speaking. This is a Bruce Ells production.

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13: Hello, I hope I haven't kept you waiting. Yes, this is the Crime Club. I'm the librarian. The Grey Mist Murders? Yes, we have that Crime Club story for you. Come right over.

0: Ah, you're here. Good. Take the easy chair by the window. Comfortable? The book is on this shelf. Here it is. The Gray Mist Murders by Constance and Gwynth Little. The very intriguing story of a pleasure cruise that became a floating horror. Let's look at it under the reading lamp. It was late afternoon, and Robert Arnold's ocean-going yacht, the Gray Mist, was already 8 hours out of San Francisco and traveling under full steam toward Honolulu. Two of his friends, Peter Condit and Phyllis Marsh, stood by the rail in the bow of the ship, absorbed as they watched the water go by. Then, a few moments later...
1: Nothing to say, Peter?
2: Huh? Oh, I'm sorry, Phyllis. I was just thinking.
1: What about?
2: We ought to get married.
1: What?
2: All of us. A triple wedding. Carla Bray and Bob Arnold, you and Chet Gordon and...
1: And you and Kay Bayless.
2: Uh-huh. Today, Bob could get the skipper to do the honors.
1: You're slightly off the beam, Peter.
2: I know it sounds crazy, but why not be crazy for a change?
1: Not with my life. I believe in waiting and watching.
2: What for? You're going to marry Chet anyway, aren't you?
1: Maybe.
2: Oh, aren't you sure?
1: I don't know.
2: But you're engaged.
1: So?
3: Peter?
2: Huh?
1: It's Kay. Now you can ask her how she feels about a double wedding.
2: All right. Stand by and watch the reaction. Okay, darling. Come over here. I've got something to ask you.
3: After me, sweetheart.
1: Kay!
3: Well, Peter, wouldn't you like to know what that was for?
2: What's the idea, Kay?
3: Don't you ever try to make a fool of me again.
2: What are you talking about?
3: Your ex-heartthrob, Peter, Sally Grable.
2: Huh?
3: She's on this boat. And wherever she is, she's doing a good job of hiding.
2: No, now, listen.
3: We've been sailing for 8 hours, and I haven't seen her. Now, where would she be, Peter?
2: No, she isn't. You must have had a bad dream.
3: She is, and I didn't.
1: But, Kay, if you didn't see her, how do you know?
3: This handkerchief was where it shouldn't be.
2: Oh?
3: Recognize it, darling?
2: Let me see it.
3: Be gentle, or you'll rub off the monogram.
2: Where'd you get it, Kay?
3: I found it on the other side of the deck. It was hugging the rail for dear life.
2: Well, I'll be...
3: Of course, dear. The sooner the better.
2: Wait a minute.
3: Yes?
2: Where's the rest of the crowd?
3: Your laugh, mate.
2: Cut it out, Kay. Where's Bob and Chet and Carla?
3: In the lounge, I suppose, giggling over their brandies.
2: Then you showed them this handkerchief, huh?
3: Oh, yes, and they were so surprised.
2: Thanks. I'll see you later. We'll soon find out who's kidding whom.
4: Oh, it's not really so funny, kiddies.
5: You didn't mind laughing, Carla, did you?
4: Oh, just to be sociable, Bob. Well, I've got things to do.
5: Where are you going, Eddie?
4: Down to my cabin. Got an ocean I'd like to bathe.
5: she really means it, Chet.
6: Oh, no, Bob, that's not what I'm laughing about. Every time I think of that look on Kay's face when she held up that handkerchief.
5: Oh, like murder. Yeah. Oh, poor Pete, what a beating he must be taking now. Sorry for it. Chet, did you plant that handkerchief?
6: Well, no, but I thought it was you.
5: Oh, it wasn't.
6: Carla?
5: No, she doesn't go in for practical jokes.
6: Well, neither does Phyllis. Say.
5: I don't believe it, Chet. She can't be on board the Gray Mist.
6: Yeah, but if she is... If she is...
7: Skipper, this is Mr. Arnold. Did a young lady come on board this morning before I arrived at my party?
8: What? Well, why didn't you tell me?
7: Oh, very well.
6: She's here, huh?
7: He thought she was a guest. He told the steward about her.
9: All right, you lugs, where is she?
6: The voice of doom.
7: Now, listen, Pete.
9: You and Chet have got Sally stored away on this boat someplace. Now, bring her out.
7: All right, but we'll have to find her first.
9: Oh, why did you do it?
6: Oh, now, look, Pete.
9: Shut up, Chet. I'm talking to the master now, the boy who handed out the invitation.
7: Sally wasn't invited, Pete. I don't know how she found out about this trip, but she's here, and we'll have to do something about it.
9: Sure. Well, just do me one favor. Keep her out of sight.
7: You hot-headed fool. Why don't you listen?
9: Keep her in her cabin locked up until we get to Honolulu. Will you do that one little thing for me?
7: Okay.
9: Thanks. And after that, you can laugh yourself sick. Because Kay and I are checking out as soon as we dock.
6: Well, how about a song, Bob?
7: Fool.
6: Something like Auld Lang Syne. Should old acquaintance be forgot and...
7: Shut up, Chet. Let's look for Sally.
4: Bob!
6: I could do that with another song.
4: Bob!
7: Carla!
4: Bob!
6: Oh, what's the matter? Carla.
4: She's in my cabin. In my cabin.
6: Sally?
4: Yes, in the closet on the floor. And there's a cord around her neck.
6: What?
4: I opened the closet to get a dress for tonight. And I...
7: Chet. No. Chet, stay here with Carla. I'm going downstairs. Yes, yes, Dr. Lang. Come down here right away. Carla Bray's cabin. Bob, Chet, what are you doing here?
6: Well, I thought I might be able to help.
7: How's Carla?
6: Oh, she's all right. Phyllis came into the lounge and I... Well, there's no doubt of that, is there?
7: Ah.
6: Oh, poor kid. To wind up like that. Who could have done it, Bob?
7: You're asking me.
6: Yeah, but why here? In Carla's room.
7: Sally wasn't killed in here, Chet.
6: What?
7: She'd been dead for hours when she was planted in that closet.
6: Hours? What are you talking about?
7: Take a look at the body.
6: Okay. Yeah. That could be rigor mortis.
7: It is, Chet. I sent for Dr. Lang. He'll know more about the exact time she was killed.
6: Yeah, sure.
7: But I got a few ideas of my own. Sally was dead before we pulled her out of the harbor.
6: Say, wait a minute. You're going too fast for me.
7: Yeah, that's right, Chet. Somebody, one of our little crowds, saw Sally first, and that was the end of our Sally.
6: Yeah, but why? And why park the body here after keeping it hidden for a whole day? Say, Bob, is somebody trying to frame Carla?
7: That doesn't make sense.
6: No, it's cockeyed. Why, everybody knows it. Carla and Sally were the best of friends. It was Carla who tried to keep the big romance going between Pete and Sally.
7: That's right. It doesn't make sense.
6: Well, hey.
7: Huh?
6: Just an idea, so don't breathe fire. You didn't ask Sally to join the party.
7: I said I didn't.
6: All right, all right. But how do you know Carla didn't?
7: Ah, see. Here, Chet.
6: All right, just to get her friend and Pete together again. Some people call it loyalty, you know.
7: Go ahead. Go ahead, Chet.
6: All right. Now, suppose Kay found out what Carla had done. And she had visions of losing Pete to Sally. You know how she worked to take him away from her.
7: So she tied a cord around her neck, huh?
6: Well, I don't like to be the one to say so, Bob.
7: And then dragged the body from somewhere to this room?
6: But there's nothing a woman likes less than being outsmarted by another woman.
7: Okay, Chet. Will you ask Carla to meet me in the library in 20 minutes?
6: All right,
7: I'm
6: sure.
7: I'm going to wait here for Dr. Lang. Then I'm going to find out who started this thing and why.
8: Would it be?
6: Carla. Carla, baby, what's the matter?
4: On the library floor, Chet. It's Bob. He's been killed.
6: Holy. Somebody run for a doctor, quick.
8: Who did it, Carla?
4: I don't know, Kay. I was going to meet him.
8: Did you, sweetheart?
10: Kay.
8: It just occurred to me that Carla's quite a finder, Phyllis.
9: Cut it out, Kay. This is no time for comedy.
8: No, Peter, just for murder.
10: You're a fool, Kay. What reason would Carla have for killing Bob?
8: One never knows, dear. There are so many reasons why a woman should kill a man, and one of them can be another woman.
10: Oh, why don't you shut up and dry up?
8: I'm only thinking about Sally. I wonder who took her along for the ride. Was it Bob?
9: Let's get out of here, Kay.
8: The boyfriend of the best friend. The oldest story in the world, you know.
10: Pay no attention to her, Carla. Ever since she found Sally's handkerchief.
6: Carla.
4: I haven't heard a word she said, Phyllis. If she only knew how little she means to me.
10: Yeah.
4: To pick on me at a time like
6: Carla,
4: this.
6: Carla. It's all right.
4: What's all right? Bob.
7: Come here, honey.
4: Bob. Oh, darling. You are all right.
7: Well, not quite. I still have a headache.
4: Oh, my darling. We've been so busy arguing about who killed you, I didn't think to look.
7: Yeah, it takes quite a lot to crack solid ivory, but somebody tried awful hard. Come on in, gang.
8: You look pretty well, considering.
7: Yeah, we might as well all be together, even though it's not going to be a week.
9: What happened, Bob?
7: Well, I'm glad to see you're interested, Pete.
9: Now, look!
7: I should have done that when I opened the door. Want to see who's waiting behind it with the Empire State Building in one hand.
10: Kay seems to think it was Carla, Bob.
7: So I heard, and I was coming under the fog. Her reasons were very interesting.
4: Bob!
7: Ah, relax, Carla. They were just interesting, not true. Well, shall we play 20 questions now? We shall. Chet, when you told Carla to meet me here in 20 minutes, who was present?
6: Everybody?
4: Yes, and then everybody disappeared.
6: Yeah, I went to the billiard room.
7: Alone, Bob?
10: I went to my stateroom to rest.
7: How about you, Pete?
9: I, I went for a walk on deck with Kay.
7: Is that right, Kay?
3: You don't think he's lying, do you?
7: It's possible that he isn't, but somebody is.
3: How about you, Carla? You had 20 minutes to kill.
4: I went to the game room, Kay.
3: Why, of course. And the game room is right next to the lounge.
7: Carla, were you able to see the stairway?
4: I didn't see anyone go down, Bob. But then...
7: Yeah?
4: Well, I wasn't watching it. I was walking around.
3: But the game room, dear, is where you play games.
4: I've had enough of you, Kay, and everything that goes with you.
6: Now, wait a minute. There's going to be no hair pulling while I'm around.
4: She's got no right to keep throwing mud at me, Chet.
6: Yeah, I know.
4: She killed Sally and tried to kill Bob. And the more she tries to put the blame on me, the more I'm convinced
6: of
4: it.
6: All right.
3: It's not all right at all. She's not going to call me a murderer.
7: Stop it, Kay. Pete, get her out of here.
3: Nobody has to get me out. I'll see you all later.
9: That means around dinner time, if I know Kay. I'm sorry about the rumpus, Bob.
7: Okay, Pete.
9: I think I'll go up to the bar and start drowning myself in the best liquor you've got.
6: Either I'm crazy or this boat is jinxed. We start out on a cruise, the best of friends, and before the end of the day, we find that we're the worst enemies. Come on, Phyllis. Let's go up on deck and go haywire.
1: I'm going to my cabin, Chet.
6: Huh?
1: I'm very tired.
6: Oh. Okay. I'll go down to the boiler room and cool off.
4: That Kay.
7: Ah, forget it, please. Carla, did you invite Sally on this trip?
4: Did I what?
7: When you look surprised, honey, you're really beautiful.
4: I'm not surprised, Bob. I'm angry. I had a lot of respect for Sally.
7: You don't have to say another word. I'm convinced.
4: But you thought of it.
7: Oh, darling, I apologize. Now let's go and search all the cabins, including the empty ones. We might trip over something like a clue to the murderer. And then we'll know who's who and who paid her off.

0: Where have you been for the last hour, Kay?
1: Around. Pull up a deck chair, Peter, and make believe we know each other.
0: I've been looking for you.
1: How nice. I hope you weren't too disappointed when you peeped in my cabin.
0: What was the idea, Kay?
1: Oh? Did I have an idea?
0: That lousy scene you made outside the library. Why did you accuse Carla?
1: I don't like her.
0: It was the dirtiest thing I ever listened to.
1: But I'm very fond of you, Peter. And I wouldn't like to lose you to the hangman.
0: What's that?
1: Oh, you're wonderful. Why don't we get married and end this beautiful romance?
0: What did you mean, Kay, about the hangman?
1: You killed Sally.
0: Now listen.
1: That's all right. I don't mind. I'm only sorry you didn't kill Bob Arnold, too.
0: I don't know what you're talking about.
1: But I do. After Chet told Carla to meet Bob in the library, we, didn't go for a walk on the deck.
0: You keep your mouth shut about that, Kay.
1: But you said we did. And that wasn't the truth, was it, darling?
0: If you say one word to Bob or anybody else...
1: What'll you do? Kill me, too?
0: Good grief!
1: There, there. I'll keep your secret.
0: But I tell you, Kay, I had nothing to do with this business today. I didn't know Sally was on board until you showed me that handkerchief.
1: Your piccolo's out of tune.
0: What are you trying to do? That's what I want to know. What are you trying to do?
1: Sit down, and keep your temper. Because if I start screaming... There, that's a good boy.
0: I didn't kill Sally.
1: No one will ever know from me. Would you like me to prove it?
0: How?
1: Well, a wife can't give evidence against her husband.
0: You haven't got anything on me.
1: Don't be silly. All I have to do is talk, and the only alibi you've got becomes a witness for the prosecution.
0: Yes?
1: Yes. Because whoever tried to kill Bob killed Sally. And for the sake of the record, the marriage record, I was with you on both occasions, protecting my future.
2: Bob, we've been trotting around from cabin to cabin, and I'm tired.
3: Only three more empties to go, Carla. Sally must have been in one of them.
2: This is like hunting for a ghost. And when it happens to be the ghost of your best friend...
3: This is it.
2: Luggage. Sally's luggage.
3: It must be. No one was checked into this room by me.
2: Bob.
3: What is it, Carla?
2: I don't think I can go through with it. Will you excuse me, please?
3: Oh, sure, honey. I should have thought of it myself. You go up on deck and get some air. I'll look around here, and if I find anything interesting...
2: What's the matter?
3: Her handbag on the dresser. It's a funny position to leave a handbag in.
2: Standing on end.
3: That's a tip-off, Carla. There's something in it that Sally wanted us to find.
2: What do you mean?
3: She's a very smart girl, and she might have left her handbag this way so it'd be noticed.
2: Bob, just before she was killed?
3: Maybe she didn't know she was going to be killed. But she was frightened. She did some quick thinking.
2: What's that you're reading?
3: Good Lord, this is one thing I didn't expect to find.
2: Well, what is it?
3: A letter to Sally. Read it.
2: I've made up my mind, so let's not mess things up. Stay off the gray mist. Chet. Chet!
3: Yeah, of all people.
2: Chet and Sally? Not a word to anybody.
3: There's no doubt about it, Carla. That's his handwriting top to bottom. Now, there's only one thing to do.
4: But we won't do it now.
3: What?
4: Phyllis, not now, will we? Please give me that letter. I'll do nothing of the kind. Carla, don't be foolish. You're an old friend. And I'm very fond of you.
2: You wouldn't dare use that gun.
4: I would. I'm engaged to marry Chet. And if I have to shoot you to get that letter, I'll shoot you.
3: There's no use arguing, Carla. Give it to her.
2: But she'll destroy it.
3: There's nothing we can do about it now. Give it to her.
2: Well, all right.
4: Thanks. I'll explain some other time.
2: Bob, has she gone out of her mind?
3: I don't know. But if sticking by your man means that you're out of your mind, then she is.
2: Why, you sound as if you admire her.
3: Me? I don't even admire myself. Let's go upstairs. I'd like to have a chat with Chet.
5: You know, Bob, this is the nicest bar I've ever been in. It's the cleanest, too. You ought to get a medal for it.
3: Snap out of it, Chet. If you're playing drunk.
5: Sure, I'm playing. You and Carla say I'm a murderer. That makes me want to play some more. Where's the letter I'm supposed to have written?
2: Phyllis took it away from us.
5: Phyllis, huh? She's some girl. She's one in a billion. And you know, the days of the little millions are gone forever. Goodbye forever. Goodbye forever.
2: Bob, we'll never get any pleasure tonight.
3: Won't we? Give me that pitcher of ice water.
5: Goodbye. Goodbye. Goodbye.
2: Here,
5: goodbye.
2: Bob.
3: Goodbye.
5: Goodbye.
3: Now,
5: Hey! That's cold.
3: Not as cold as you're going to be if you don't start making sense.
5: So what's the big idea?
3: We want to know about you and Sally.
5: Me? What are you talking about?
3: Don't you remember a thing we said, do you?
5: Well, you said it. Oh, yeah. Yeah, a letter that Phyllis took.
2: That you wrote to Sally, telling her to stay off this boat.
5: Oh, no, Carla, I never wrote one word to Sally. Oh, you gotta believe me.
2: We found it in her handbag, Chet.
3: And the handwriting was yours.
5: You know what, Giddies? I think there's a lunatic on board.
3: How about it, Chet?
5: No, I mean it, Bob. Look, what happened? First, Sally's found in the closet of Carla's room. And then you're conked for no reason at all, and now then this letter of mine.
3: Tell us about that, pal. Yeah,
5: but I didn't write it. I haven't seen it. But I can tell you it's a forgery.
2: That's always convenient.
5: No, Carla, I'm not lying honest. Look, Bob, you know me for a long time. You know my handwriting. Could you imitate it?
3: That's not the point, Chet.
5: Well, could you or couldn't you?
3: Ooh, yes, if I wanted
5: well,
3: to.
5: Well, so could Carla and so could anybody. It's the easiest handwriting in the world to imitate. It's like a schoolboy's.
3: Well, will you get that letter from Phyllis?
5: I'll try. If she's still got it, and I certainly hope she has.
2: Bob, did he put one over on us?
3: I don't know, Carla. I wonder.
2: Hmm. Well, you want to be a detective. And you know, a good detective has to take lessons. Good lessons.
3: Huh?
2: Would you like to have a lemon fizz, darling? Or just a fizzle? Peter.
6: Huh? Oh, Phyllis. Can you play billiards?
4: I want to talk to you.
6: All right. What about?
4: I overheard what Kay said to you a little while ago.
6: Snooping, huh?
4: I didn't mean to, Peter.
6: Let's go out on deck.
4: I want you to understand one thing.
6: When we get outside, Phyllis.
4: Very well.
6: Now, what do you want?
4: The truth.
6: You too.
4: Bob and Carla found that letter in Sally's handbag.
6: What letter?
4: The one you wrote in Chet's handwriting after you killed Sally.
6: Is this something new?
4: There's no use denying it, Peter. You didn't want Sally to come on this boat. And when you found she was here, you killed her and tried to make it look as though Chet had done it.
6: Who's got that letter now, Phyllis?
4: I took it from Carla. I had to use force. But I took it.
6: I'd like to see it.
4: You can't.
6: Why not?
4: I destroyed it.
6: Why, you dumb crook. What did you do a thing like that for?
4: There was going to be no evidence against Chet.
6: No evidence against Chet.
4: Or against you.
6: Have you got any idea what you've done? Only one person had a reason for killing Sally and wanting to kill Bob.
4: It wasn't Chet.
6: No. Who's talking about him? It was Kay.
4: Kay?
6: She thought Bob had invited Sally to make this trip. You saw what she did when she found that handkerchief. But she's not as smart as she thinks. She put on the mad act, but Sally was already dead, and she killed her. But tonight, when she tried to put the blame on me...
4: Peter, do you know what you're saying?
6: What she said about me. Only this is the truth. I know it. All Kay wants is money, and I had it. She charmed me away from Sally, made me think she loved me. I fell for her like a ton of saplings. But all she was angling for was money.
4: But I always thought that Kay was well off.
6: She hasn't got a dime. For the last 2 months, she's been gambling with my money. And I was going to ask her to marry me. Today. A triple wedding.
4: Oh, stop it. Stop it.
6: What's the matter with you? Don't you believe me?
4: No.
6: All right. Let's form a posse. We'll beat through this boat till we find Kay. And then I'll make her tell the truth about everything, including murder. She's got to be in her cabin, Phyllis. She's nowhere else on this boat.
4: But she doesn't answer, Peter.
6: That's just her way of being cute. Well, I'm not waiting. See here, Kay. Oh, no. No!
4: Just like Sally.
6: We better get Bob. Remember, Phyllis, you were with me.
4: Is she dead?
6: Nobody ever looked like that and wasn't. Come on, let's get Bob.
7: I think that's all, Mr. Arnold.
3: Thank you, Dr. Lang. Will you take care of the details? I'm going into the library to join my, friends.
7: If you want me to make any chemical tests...
3: I'll call you, or I'll bring the murderer to you. I think we've got all the evidence we need.
7: I hope so, Mr. Arnold.
3: Yeah.
2: Bob.
4: now.
3: Sit down, Carla. Everybody sit down. Well, Kay's been dead about an hour. Anybody have an alibi? No? Well, that's good, because I don't care about alibis this time. All I want's a show of hands.
8: Sure. Huh?
5: What do you mean, Bob?
3: I want to see everybody's hands, Chip.
5: What for?
3: Have you got any reason not to show me yours?
5: Well, no. Here, look at him. I just watched him 15 minutes ago.
3: Both sides, Chet.
5: Okay. Up. Down. Do I pass?
3: How about you, Pete?
6: Well, I don't mind if this is a new way to tell fortunes.
3: It is. The kind of fortune that ends with, I now pronounce sentence of death. You're next, Phyllis. May I see your hands, please?
4: All right. I wish I knew why.
3: Carla?
2: Yes, Bob?
3: Your hands.
2: Here. Don't worry. You won't find any blood on mine.
3: I wasn't looking for blood, exactly.
2: What were you looking for?
3: I don't understand. Someone in this room is a murderer, a strangler. And Dr. Lang found the evidence that should convict.
6: What evidence, Bob?
3: Pieces of skin, Pete, under two of Kay's fingernails. She scratched her killer and she... I reach for your neck, Phyllis.
4: Well, no reason. I was just going to loosen my scarf.
3: Why don't you take it off? Isn't it sort of warm in here?
4: I'll just loosen it.
3: What are you hiding?
4: Dog!
5: Hey, you got one heck of a nerve. Give her back that scarf.
3: Okay, Chet, after she explains those two scratches on
5: the
3: side of her
5: neck... She doesn't have to explain anything to
3: you. I'm afraid she does, to all of us. How did you get those scratches on your neck, Phyllis?
5: Bob, leave her alone.
3: You got them while you were twisting the cord around Kay's neck, didn't you? She reached up while you were standing behind her and clawed at you, trying to get hold of your hair so she could pull your head down. Isn't that right, Phyllis?
5: You've got no proof.
3: So that's what you want. All right. Dr. Lang has the skin that came off that neck. He's ready to make any test he has to.
4: He's not going to make any test, Bob.
3: You're licked, Phyllis. That gun can't help you now.
4: Why doesn't somebody try to take it away from me?
5: Phyllis. Oh, no.
4: Yes. Why doesn't somebody try? Because you all want to live. You too, Chet. Even now.
5: Oh, Phyllis, why did you do it?
4: I hated them both. But Kay more than Sally, because she was going to marry Peter.
5: What? Are you kidding?
4: No, Chet. I never loved you. You just pestered me. And I... Did you know I tried to get rid of you, too? I wrote that letter to Sally right after I killed her. And then I fixed everything so that it would be found. That was smart of me, wasn't it?
3: Phyllis.
4: Don't be foolish, Bob. Don't come too close. I had everything planned. Kay was going to disappear tonight. And after a while, Peter, you wouldn't have cared. I was going to show you how much I loved you.
6: Oh, we've got to do something. She'll kill us all.
3: Sit tight, Pete.
4: But I made a mistake. And it was just as well. Bob told me to take cabin G. I thought he said D. And there was Sally. Would you like to know what she told me?
3: Of course, Phyllis.
4: She said she came on board to take Peter away from Kay. Nobody knew she was there. I promised to keep her confidence. And when she turned round to unpack...
2: Why did you put her body in my room?
4: Sally couldn't be dead without being seen, Carla. And your room was so close. Just across the hall.
5: But why did you try to frame me, Phyllis? I never did anything to you.
4: Didn't you? You kissed me and I hated you. That was a mistake, too. I didn't realize it until I heard Kay talking to Peter, accusing him of the murder. Then I knew that you had no reason to kill Sally. But Peter did. And if I could convince him, the way that Kay was trying to convince him, that he couldn't live without marrying me, I could...
3: All right, Pete.
4: The lights! Get the lights on! Sorry, get the lights on!
5: What? Oh, Phyllis.
4: She's killed herself.
3: No, Carla. It's just a flesh wound. But she'll never have another chance to kill anybody, including herself.

0: And so closes tonight's Crime Club book, The Grey Mist Murders, based on a story by Constance and Gwynth Little. Stedman Coles did the radio adaptation. Roger Bauer produced and directed. Sidney Smith played Robert Arnold. Helen Shields was Phyllis Marsh. Sherling Oliver was Peter Condit. Joan Alexander was Kay Bayless. Elaine Kent played Carla Bray. And Chet Stratton was Chester Gordon. Oh, I beg your pardon. Hello, I hope I haven't kept you waiting. Yes, this is the Crime Club. I'm the librarian. Yes, come over a week from tonight. Good. We have the very exciting story of a portrait in black that became a study in murder. It's called Death Cuts a Silhouette by D.B. Olson. In the meantime... 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Yes, it's available now. 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And we look for you next week. One more thing. 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

0: Now, Mr. Keene, tracer of lost persons, one of the most famous characters of American fiction, in one of radio's most thrilling dramas. Tonight, the famous old investigator's case is entitled The Photograph Album Murder Case. Our scene opens at 11 o'clock at night as a taxicab pulls up before a house in one of New York's finer residential districts. A young girl, attractive and well-dressed, gets out of the taxi. The girl's eyes are blurred with tears as she starts towards the house, unaware that someone is waiting in the shadows.
1: My key. It must be here in my handbag. If only I can get into the house and to my room before... Who's there? There's someone there in the shadows. You! What are you... No! Put down that knife! No! Oh! You murdered me.

0: Which one of you gentlemen is Mr. Keene?
1: Well, this is Mr. Keene, young fella. I'm his partner, Mike Clancy.
0: Mr. Keene, I'm Larry Benton.
2: Oh, yes, Mr. Benton. You're the young man who phoned for an appointment.
0: Yes. Mr. Keene, did you read in the morning paper about the murder of a girl named June Reynolds?
2: Yes, Mr. Benton, I did. It occurred around 11 o'clock last night. The young woman was an actress, I believe the newspaper said.
0: That's right, Mr. Keene. June was stabbed to death as she was about to enter the house.
1: Well, sure, and I read about it too, Mr. Keene. The young lady's handbag was stolen, and the police figure some hoodlum robbed her and stabbed her to death when she tried to call for help.
0: Only they're wrong, Mr. Clancy, completely wrong. June was deliberately murdered. Her handbag was stolen to throw the police off the track.
2: Mr. Benton, just how are you related to the murdered girl? And why do you believe robbery was not the motive for the murder?
0: June Reynolds was my fiancée, Mr. Keene. We'd been going together ever since she came to New York from a little town in Iowa a year ago. She worked as a stenographer in the same firm where I'm employed as an accountant. Only June's real ambition was to become an actress.
2: I see.
0: She belonged to one of those little amateur theater groups in Greenwich Village. One night, about a month ago, she was in a play down there, and Mrs. Elsa Foster saw her and decided to sponsor her. She said June had great talent and ought to become an actress.
2: Elsa Foster? You mean the wealthy society woman?
0: Yes, Mr. Keene. Mrs. Foster took June to live with her in her beautiful home. She persuaded June to give up her job as a stenographer and devote all her time to studying for the theater. I begged June not to accept Mrs. Foster's offer.
1: Well, sure, and why did you object to her living in an elegant house with her? Rich society lady.
0: Because, Mr. Clancy, I had a feeling there was something strange about it. Mrs. Foster seemed to take charge of June completely. Whenever I phoned the house, I was told June couldn't talk to me. She never called me back, and when I finally did get to see her, she...
2: Yes, Mr. Benton, go on.
0: June was like a different person, Mr. Keene. She seemed terribly worried about something. Then yesterday afternoon, I met her outside Mrs. Foster's home. I was stunned to see how pale she was. I could see that she was desperately afraid of something.
1: Saints preserve us, but what would the young lady be afraid of, Mr. Benton?
0: She wouldn't tell me, Mr. Clancy. But she did say that she was leaving Mrs. Foster's house the very next day. Leaving it forever. Only she was murdered before she had a chance. Mr. Keene, I need your help. I want June Reynolds' murderer found and brought to justice.
2: My partner and I are always interested in seeing justice done, Mr. Benton. And from what you've told me, there is strong doubt that robbery was the real murder motive. Now tell me, who else lives in the Foster home besides Elsa Foster?
0: There's her husband, Rodney Foster. He's much younger than his wife. And there's Mrs. Foster's niece, Hazel. She's...
2: Yes? What about her, Mr. Benton?
0: She's a strange, neurotic girl. For some reason, I had a feeling she hated June, though I don't know why. Mr. Keene, you will take the case, won't you?
2: Yes, Mr. Benton. My partner and I will get to work on it immediately. Now put your address on this slip of paper, please. We'll be in touch with you as soon as we have some news. Mike?
1: Yes, boss?
2: We'll go directly to Mrs. Foster's home and start our investigation of June Reynolds' murder at the scene of the crime.

0: Well, here's the Foster home, Mr. Keene. Sure, and it's a beautiful house.
1: Yes, Mike. And June Reynolds must have been stabbed to death right here at the front door.
0: Well, I'll ring the bell, sir.
2: Yes? What is it?
1: Are you Mrs. Elsa Foster?
2: I am.
1: My name is Keene. I'm a private investigator. And this is my partner, Mike Clancy.
2: Mr. Keene, come in.
1: Thank you. We should like to ask you a few questions, Mrs. Foster, about the murder of June Reynolds.
2: About June's murder? Surely there's no reason to investigate her murder, Mr. Keene. It's obvious that some hoodlum robbed her and stabbed her to death when she tried to cry out for help.
1: It's quite possible, Mrs. Foster, that the person who murdered June Reynolds hoped the police would think exactly that. I understand that June Reynolds was your protege, that you were encouraging her to become an actress, and that she was living here in your home.
2: Yes, Mr. Keene. I wanted to help her in every way possible. You see, I was on the stage myself some years ago. I suppose I wanted June Reynolds to become the great actress I had once hoped to be.
1: You must have become very devoted to the murdered girl, Mrs. Foster.
2: Why, I... Yes. Mr. Keene, who asked you to investigate this case?
1: The murdered girl's fiancé, Larry Benton.
2: Larry Benton? Larry Benton.
1: You seem upset.
2: Mr. Keene, what did Larry tell you? What did he say about me?
1: Mrs. Foster...
2: Larry Benton hates me. And if anyone had a motive for murdering June, I suggest it was Larry Benton.
1: The young man says he was in love with her. Why do you make such an accusation, Mrs. Foster?
2: Mr. Keene, I shouldn't have said that. I don't know what came over me.
3: Elsa, my dear. Who are these men?
2: Rodney, dear. This is Mr. Keene, the private investigator, and Mr. Clancy. Mr. Keene, this is my husband, Rodney Foster.
1: How do you do, Mr. Foster?
0: Glad to know you.
3: How do you do?
2: Rodney, that young man, Larry Benton, has asked Mr. Keene to investigate June Reynolds' murder.
3: Really? Why, Mr. Keene?
1: Because there seems to be some doubt, Mr. Foster, that robbery was the motive for the murder. There may have been another reason.
3: Good heavens. Then that ties in with...
1: With what?
2: Rodney, don't. Please don't say anything.
3: Well, Elsa, my dear, I think Mr. Keene should know the facts.
1: And just what are the facts?
3: Mr. Keene, last night my wife and I made a discovery which may have some bearing on June Reynolds' murder.
2: Rodney, please.
1: I suggest you allow your husband to go on, Mrs. Foster.
3: When I returned from a business trip to South America a week ago, I brought a present for my wife, an expensive diamond necklace. Last night we discovered it was missing from the safe.
1: Could it have been mislaid?
3: Hardly. Mr. Keene, I suspected that the necklace might have been stolen by June Reynolds. After all, we knew very little about the girl when she came here to live.
1: Did you confront her with your suspicions?
3: I didn't have a chance. June had gone out for the evening. I intended to question her in the morning. Now I'm wondering if she wasn't mixed up in some way with criminals, and if the theft of my wife's diamond necklace had something to do with her murder.
2: Rodney, I'm sure you're wrong. June
1: Mr. wouldn't... Foster, I take it you've told the police about the missing necklace.
3: Why, no, I haven't.
1: Why not?
2: Mr. Keene, I asked my husband not to say anything about it to the police. June Reynolds is dead, murdered. It would be cruel to cast suspicion on her name. And the diamond necklace was insured, so there'll be no loss.
3: I agreed to go along with my wife on the matter, Mr. Keene.
1: The fact that you concealed the theft of the necklace from the police, Mr. Foster, places you and your wife in a suspicious light. People who hide facts in a murder case often have a sinister reason for doing so.
3: Mr. Keene, are you trying to imply that my wife or I had anything to do with the murder?
1: I'm only telling you what the police may think. Mrs. Foster, during the time she lived here with you, did the murdered girl seem worried about anything or frightened?
2: Why, no, Mr. Keene. June seemed very happy.
1: I see. I should like to have a look at June Reynolds' room.
2: Her room? But the...
1: There may be something in her effects that will give us a clue to her murder. Where is her room, Mrs. Foster?
2: It's the last door at the end of the hall. I'll show you.
1: Oh, don't bother. Mike Clancy and I will find the way. Come along, Mike.
0: Right, sir. What do you think, Mr. Keene? Do Mr. and Mrs. Foster know more about the murder than they're saying?
1: It's hard to say, Mike. Well, this must be June Reynolds' room. Mike, look through the dresser for any letters or papers. Anything that might be a clue.
0: Right, boss.
1: This closet is full of expensive clothes. Mrs. Foster must have bought them for June Reynolds.
0: Well, there's nothing in them dresser drawers, Mr. Keene. They're all empty. Oh, look, boss. Here's one of them little powder boxes on the dresser. I wonder if it's the kind that plays a tune when you open it. Well, sure enough, and it plays it. Saints preserve us, Mr. Keene. Look what's in the powder box.
1: It's a necklace, Mike. A diamond necklace.
0: Then the murdered girl, June Reynolds, must have stolen it, like Mr. Foster said. She must have hidden it in here.
4: Put down that necklace.
1: What?
0: Why, it's a young lady. Who are you, miss?
4: What are you doing in this room?
1: Do you mind telling us who you are?
4: Give me that necklace. Give it to me, do you hear?
0: Boss, she's got a gun.
4: Yes, I've got a gun. And I'll use it if you don't give me that necklace.
3: Mr. Keene will return in just a moment, but first, here's a word from RCA Victor. If you think back just 3 years, you'll recognize the tremendous strides television has made in bringing us finer entertainment. Keeping pace with these advances is your local radio television serviceman. 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Mr. Keene and the photograph album, Murder Case. Mr. Keene is investigating the murder of June Reynolds, beautiful young actress, who was stabbed to death outside the home of wealthy, socially prominent Elsa Foster, who had been sponsoring her career. In the room which June occupied in the Fosters' home, Mr. Keene and his partner Mike Clancy have discovered a missing diamond necklace. But now an intensely distraught young girl with a gun in her hand is saying to them,
4: "Give me that necklace or I'll kill you. I warn you.
0: Oh, no, you don't, young lady. Got the gun. Well, that's a nasty weapon for a young lady to be carrying around.
1: Who are you?
4: I'm Hazel Collins, and I've got a right to be here, but you haven't.
0: This is Mr. Keene, young lady.
4: Oh, Mr. Keene, the famous investigator? Oh, I'm sorry. I didn't know. I came in here and saw you with Aunt Elsa's diamond necklace.
1: Then you are Elsa Foster's niece?
4: Yes.
1: And you recognize this diamond necklace?
4: Of course I do. Where did you find it?
1: It was in that powder box on the dresser.
4: I might have known it. I might have known June Reynolds was a thief. I warned Aunt Elsa that June was no good.
1: I take it, Miss Collins, you didn't like the murdered girl.
4: Why would I like her? What right had she to come into this house and take everything that belonged to me? I'm Aunt Elsa's niece. But you'd have thought that it was the other way round. Well, I'm glad she's dead. I'm glad.
0: Saints preserve us, Mr. Keene. She don't sound normal.
1: Miss Collins, hate as strong as yours could be a motive for murder.
4: Mr. Keene, if you're looking for a motive for June Reynolds' murder, why don't you find out how Aunt Elsa really felt about June?
1: Just how did she feel?
4: She hated June Reynolds.
1: But your aunt befriended June. Why would she have done that if she hated her?
4: Oh, my aunt didn't hate June at first, Mr. Keene. It was only after Aunt Elsa's husband, Rodney Foster, came back from South America, and Aunt Elsa realized what was happening.
1: Miss Collins, just what do you mean?
4: Have you met Uncle Rodney? Have you noticed how much younger he is than my Aunt Elsa? June Reynolds was young, too.
0: You mean to say that your aunt's husband was in love with the murdered girl?
4: I knew he took her out to dinner, Mr. Clancy. He met her outside the house. Aunt Elsa knew it, too. She's always been intensely jealous of Uncle Rodney.
5: Hazel, what are you doing here?
4: Uncle Rodney,
5: What
3: What has my wife's niece been telling you, Mr. Keene?
1: Some rather interesting things, Mr. Foster.
4: I've been telling Mr. Keene the truth, Uncle Rodney. That besides seeing you behind Aunt Elsa's back, June Reynolds was also a thief.
3: Go to your room, Hazel.
4: No, I don't want to. I...
3: Do as I tell you.
4: Very well, I'll go. But June Reynolds was a thief. She was a thief!
3: Mr. Keene, I must apologize for Hazel. She hasn't been well mentally for quite a while, and... Great Scott, you found my wife's diamond necklace.
1: Yes, Mr. Foster. It was in that powder box on the dresser.
3: Then June Reynolds must have stolen it. Mr. Keene, this will break my wife's heart. She was so devoted to June.
1: And what about you, Mr. Foster?
3: I hardly knew the girl. I met her for the first time when I got back from South America a week ago.
1: But you knew her well enough to take her to dinner, to meet her at places outside your home.
3: What? Well, how did you...
1: Then it's true, Mr. Foster.
3: I... Very well, Mr. Keene. I won't deny it. I was attracted to June in spite of myself. I met her secretly several times. But after the other evening, I realized what a fool I was.
1: What about the other evening, Mr. Foster?
3: I'd met June in a restaurant on 53rd Street. Suddenly, Larry Benton walked in.
1: Larry Benton? June Reynolds' fiancé?
3: Yes. Larry flew into a jealous rage and made wild threats against both June and me.
0: Well, sure, Mr. Keene, Larry Benton never mentioned that fact to us.
1: No, Mike, he didn't.
3: I'm beginning to wonder now if Larry Benton didn't carry out his threat against June and murder her.
1: There's also another possibility, Mr. Foster.
3: What is that?
1: You admit that you were infatuated with June. If she turned you down, that might be a clear motive for murder.
3: No! I was attracted to her, but it really meant nothing, Mr. Keene. I'm in love with my wife, Elsa.
1: Unfortunately, you've also put your wife in a highly suspicious position.
3: Elsa? Why, she didn't even know I was meeting June.
1: You can't be sure of that. Your wife may have learned of it in some way and taken matters into her own hands.
3: No, no. Elsa would never commit a murder.
1: Jealousy is a strong incentive for murder. That same motive which you say could have driven Larry Benton to violence. Come along, Mike.
0: Where to, Mr. Keene?
1: I want to have another talk with Larry Benton, the murdered girl's fiancé. This time, he won't withhold important facts, as he obviously did before.

0: Larry Benton's room is on the fourth floor, Mr. Keene. And getting there is like climbing a mountain.
1: Mike, listen. There's something going on at the top of the stairs, where the door is open.
0: Well, it must be Larry Benton's room.
2: Larry, don't you understand? June Reynolds never loved you.
3: Hazel, you don't know what you're saying.
0: Mr. Keene, it's Elsa Foster's niece, Hazel Collins.
1: Yes, Mike, and Larry Benton.
3: I think you'd better leave, Hazel, before you say any more.
2: You're a fool, Larry Benton. You knew June Reynolds had thrown you over. You knew that...
1: Well, Miss Collins...
2: Get out of my way!
1: Come on, Mike.
3: Who's there? Oh, Mr. Keene.
1: Yes, Mr. Benton. We just met Hazel Collins, Mrs. Foster's niece, on the stairs.
3: Oh. Come in, Mr. Keene. Mr. Clancy. Hazel Collins came here to bring me some of June Reynolds' belongings. Things that she knew had a sentimental value for me.
1: Tell me, Larry Benton, why did you lie to me when you came to my office this morning?
3: Lie? I didn't lie.
1: You neglected to tell us about your quarrel with June Reynolds in a restaurant a few days before she was murdered.
3: So you found out about that?
1: I suggest you tell us just what happened.
3: All right, Mr. Keene. I hadn't seen June in several days. Then that night I walked into the restaurant and saw her having dinner with Mrs. Foster's husband, Rodney Foster. I was furious at him and at June.
1: Furious enough to commit murder?
3: See here, Mr. Keene.
1: Mr. Benton, the fact that you omitted telling us this puts you in a very suspicious light. Now, is there anything else which you've neglected to tell us?
3: All right. I guess I should have told you this, too. I saw June about an hour before she was murdered.
1: What? Where did you see her, Mr. Benton?
3: I asked her to meet me here in my apartment. I wanted a showdown about Rodney Foster. We quarreled and I put her in a cab and she went home.
1: Why didn't you tell me this before?
3: Because I knew you'd think that I murdered June in a fit of jealous rage, and I didn't. I swear I didn't.
1: Mr. Benton, what about Hazel Collins, Elsa Foster's niece?
3: It was Hazel who told me that June and Rodney Foster were seeing each other secretly. She bitterly resented her aunt's interest in June.
1: It appears to me Hazel Collins is in love with you. That would account for her hatred of June. Oh, Mr. Benton, these things here on the table, are they June Reynolds' personal effects?
3: Yes, Mr. Keene, they're just some trinkets. And that photograph album, which I'm going to send back to June's sister in Iowa.
0: Well, that's funny, boss. We didn't see any of them things in June Reynolds' room.
1: I imagine Hazel Collins had already taken...

0: Oh, Mr. Keene and Mr. Clancy, come in.
1: Thank you, Mr. Foster. Is your wife at home? I'd like to talk to her again.
0: Yes, Elsa's in the library. Come right in.
2: Who is it, Rodney? Oh, Mr. Keene and Mr. Clancy. You have news of June's murder?
1: I'm afraid what I have to say won't be pleasant, Mrs. Foster.
2: I don't understand.
1: Mrs. Foster, the murdered girl, June Reynolds, was a guest in your home. She accepted your generosity and kindness. And it would appear that in return, she became involved in a love affair with your husband.
3: Keene, how dare you?
1: Your wife already knows it, Mr. Foster. Mrs. Foster, you found out through your niece, Hazel Collins, that June and your husband were seeing each other secretly. You were intensely jealous, and jealousy is a strong motive for murder.
3: Elsa, then it was you.
2: No, Rodney, I didn't kill June. I swear
1: I can prove who stabbed June Reynolds to death, Mrs. Foster. If I were to tell you that I checked with the taxi driver who brought her home last night, that he was an eyewitness to the murder...
3: That's a lie. The taxi drove off before...
1: Before the murder was committed. That's right, Mr. Foster. But you couldn't know that unless you were the one who stabbed June Reynolds. You're the murderer, and you trapped yourself with your own words.
3: Pretty clever, aren't you, Keene?
2: Rodney!
1: You murdered June Reynolds, and you took her handbag to make it look like robbery. You also planted the diamond necklace in her room. I suspected your guilt, Foster, when I discovered a snapshot in June's photograph album.
3: Snapshot? What snapshot, Keene?
1: It was a picture of the murdered girl taken when she was a youngster in her teens. There was an older girl with her, her sister, and a man whom I recognized as you, Rodney Foster. I made a long-distance phone call to June Reynolds' sister in Iowa, and she told me the entire story.
3: So you found out I was married to June's sister?
2: Married to...
1: Mrs. Foster, 9 years ago, Rodney Foster was married to June Reynolds' sister. But he deserted her. He disappeared from that little Iowa town. And he never troubled to obtain a divorce.
2: No. Oh, no.
1: His marriage to you a few years later was a bigamous marriage.
3: And no one would have known, Elsa, if you hadn't brought that girl, June Reynolds, into this house. When I got back from South America, June recognized me right away. She gave me 3 days to tell you the truth. If I didn't, she said she would. I had to kill her to keep her quiet. Just as I'll have to keep you quiet, Keene.
4: Sense preserve us, he's got a knife.
3: Yes, the knife I used on June Reynolds. And I intend to use it again if you come near me.
5: He's trying to get away, Mike.
4: No, you don't.
3: Hit the dummy.
4: Drop it. Drop that knife. I've got it, Mr. Keene.
1: Good work, Mike. One stabbing is quite enough, as you'll find out, Rodney Foster, when you await your punishment in the electric chair for the murder of June Reynolds.

0: So Mr. Keene finds the solution to the photograph album murder case.
1: Hello, folks. 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

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And by Chesterfield, always milder, better tasting, cooler smoking, plus no unpleasant aftertaste. Mr. Keene, Tracer of Lost Persons, is based on the novel Mr. Keene. The radio sequel is originated and produced by Frank and Anne Hummert. Dialogue by Gene Carroll, directed by Richard Leonard. Philip Clark plays Mr. Keene. Your announcer, Jack Costello. Remember, Mr. Keene is now on the air at this new time, every Friday at 9:30 Eastern Daylight Saving Time. Don't miss Mr. Keene next Friday when the kindly old Tracer turns to the case of the strange murder of Carrie Ellis.

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0: man known the world over as one of the most daring and resourceful characters in the history of detective fiction. A man whose name has become a symbol of the triumph of right and justice over the sinister forces of crime and lawlessness. Nick Carter, Master Detective. Today's exciting case, The Howling Horse, in which Nick Carter goes hunting in a forest of death and tracks down a fabulous four-legged killer. 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The lights are out in the old brownstone mansion at the corner of 5th and 4th. In the darkened laboratory, the strange whine of electricity sounds. And under the pale purple aura of ultraviolet light, Nick Carter and Patsy play a strange jigsaw puzzle game with crime.
1: Wait a minute, Patsy.
2: Mm-hmm.
1: This letter A matches the A and bequeath. Just a moment. Yes, an exact duplicate. Make a note of that.
2: Right.
1: Well, I'm making progress. The word here on this slip. Mm-hmm. Exactly duplicates the here and hereby bequeath. You got that?
2: I've got it.
1: Better and better. Ah. See that word will in last will and testament?
2: Uh-huh.
1: A precise duplicate of the written will from this thank you note. Who's that?
3: Hiya, folks. It's the demon reporter himself in person.
2: Why, it's Scubby.
1: Oh, hello, Scubby.
3: Pardon the interruption, masterminds. The housekeeper let me in. Well, what's cooking, good looking?
2: Nick's testing the validity of a will, Scubby. We're matching samples of the dead man's writing with the writing in the will.
3: Oh, very interesting. Do they match?
1: Precisely.
3: Well, then the will is genuine, eh?
1: On the contrary, the will's a forgery.
3: Huh?
1: Now turn off the ultraviolet, Patsy. Put on the lights.
3: Hey, I don't get it, Nick. If the writing in the will dovetails with other letters, doesn't that prove the same guy wrote both?
1: No, Scubby. The fact that words and individual letters from old correspondence match words and letters in the will proves someone forged the will by tracing the dead man's handwriting.
3: Very clever. Very clever indeed. It'll make a nice feature article when I finish with my story on the howling horse.
2: Did you say howling horse, Scubby?
3: Yes, beautiful. I'm on my way upstate to cover one of the craziest stories that ever hit the desk. I thought Nick might be interested.
1: What is it, Scubby?
3: Well, it seems there's a guy upstate named Lucas who has...
1: A.B. Lucas? 3 degrees in medicine, archaeology, and natural philosophy? Explored the Gobi Desert in 36?
3: Yeah, the very same. Well, this Lucas must be pretty wealthy. He's got a big estate, about 700 acres of forest and lakes.
2: But what about that howling horse you mentioned?
3: Well, there's a story that Lucas brought back a couple of horses with him from one of his explorations, and they howl.
1: Nonsense. Oh.
3: They also kill cattle.
1: Ridiculous.
3: These horses of Dr. Lucas also have murdered a man.
2: Oh, no.
3: Well, that's the story I'm going to check. Are you interested, Nick?
1: In horses that murder men? Certainly am. I'll use my car. We should reach the Lucas estate by nightfall. Let's go.
4: Sit down, Mr. Carter. Ma'am.
2: Thank you.
4: The other gent, too.
3: Thanks.
4: I'm mighty happy to have you with us, Senor Brennan.
1: Thank you very much, Sheriff Crane.
4: Yes,
3: the case too tough for you to handle, eh, Sheriff?
4: Well, you betcha. It'd be too tough for anybody except Mr. Carter here. Reckon I'd have caught you in anyway.
1: You better explain, Sheriff.
4: Well, it's like this. Lucas ain't amiable, ma'am. Not by long shot. Keeps himself locked up in that estate. Nobody can get him. Nobody sees him. He kind of acts like he's scared of something, hiding. But he's a mighty powerful man in this county. Got influential friends. My hands are tied. I can't buck it. But you can, Mr. Carter. I hear you're a fighter that don't care a hoot where the punches land.
5: Well, I try to live up to that reputation, Sheriff Crane. Now, tell me about Lucas's horses.
4: Don't know a thing. He brought them back with him about 6 months ago. Moved them in horse vans. Nobody seen them. But pretty soon people start talking about them horses howling.
5: They're sure about them howling?
4: Yep. Then, one or two folks seen one of them running around Lucas's estate. A big black critter. Seen him at night. Mean and ornery. But pretty soon they started killing cattle. Rip them apart with their teeth. Folks shoot Lucas. He just laughed. Told them they was crazy. Swore he didn't own no horses.
5: I see.
4: Last week, Jed Storm was killed. On the road that passes Lucas's estate. Head was near torn off. Body all ripped to pieces. I figured maybe the law better step in. I had to pull every string I could to even get into Lucas's estate. Searched the place from top to bottom. House, barns, everything. Well, sir, Lucas was telling the truth. There ain't no horses there.
2: You're sure, Sheriff?
4: Ma'am, I'm a farmer before I'm a sheriff. You can't fool a farmer on things like that.
5: All right, Sheriff. We'll start tonight and see what we can find.
4: Just one warning, Mr. Carter. Maybe I sound kind of fantastic-like, but believe me, I ain't been stretching the truth. You go slow, and you go careful. That Lucas is me. Them horses is deadly.
5: Thanks for the warning, Sheriff, but I've met deadly killers before.
2: And Nick is still here, which is more than you can say for most of the killers he's met. Ooh.

0: Klein's directions are right, this must be the road that skirts Lucas's estate. Keep your eyes on the left. We ought to sight the house any minute now.
1: Pitch dark, Nick.
0: Watch for lights.
2: Well, what's the program, Nick? You going to bust right in?
0: Going to try. I don't know how tough Lucas really is. Maybe he's just bluffing, Sheriff Crane.
1: Nick, I can see lights off to the left.
2: Yeah? Where away, Skipper?
1: Deep in the woods there. See?
2: Yeah. The lady's right, Nick.
0: I see them. That must be Lucas's house, all right. Yes. There's a gravel drive turning off the road. Here goes. I'll be more than interested to meet Lucas again.
2: Oh, you know him, Nick?
0: Casually. I had the rather distasteful job of checking his credentials for the government some years ago. Intelligence work. Believe me, it was a nasty interview.
1: Nick!
2: Hey, for the love of Pete, Nick! Someone's bombarding us.
1: Oh, stop the car, Nick. We'll be blown up.
0: Stop anyway. There's a roadblock ahead.
1: Oh.
2: Hey, this doesn't look like a bluff to me. Lucas is playing for keeps.
3: This is private property. Oh. You are trespassing on private property. I shall give you 5 minutes to get out of here.
1: Where's that voice coming from?
2: He's using a public dress speaker out on the grounds. He's probably got the microphone in the house.
3: This is your last warning to everyone. You have 5 minutes to get off my ground.
0: Apparently, we haven't much choice.
2: Was that Chinese?
0: It was, and raises a very curious question in a fantastic case. Let's back out to the road and start finding the answer to it. All right. This is far enough. Let's get out.
1: Okay. Well, where are we now, Nick?
0: About half a mile past Lucas's house. We're going to cut into the woods from here, then circle around to the house.
2: Well, I got my flashlight. Lead on, Nick.
0: No, Scotty. No flashlight. We do this in the dark. Oh, Patsy, you can wait in the car if you want to.
1: Oh, me? Why, you talk as though you think I'm scared.
2: Well, aren't you?
1: Yes, but I won't admit it.
2: All right. I'll hold your hand, beautiful.
1: I'm not that scared.
0: Now, listen, we've got to be as quiet as possible.
2: Hey, do you think that we're going to meet any wild horses, Nick?
0: No, no, Scotty.
1: Nick, you haven't explained yet about Lucas talking in Chinese.
0: Not sure I understand yet myself.
2: Oh, I sure wish I'd covered the beauty contest instead of this guy.
0: Hold everything.
1: What is it?
0: Quiet. Listen. Hear that?
2: Jeepers, did I?
1: It sounds like howling.
0: There it is again.
2: Howling horses, I said. Nonsense, Nick Carter said. Well, is it nonsense now, Nick?
1: A howling horse.
2: Hey, it's coming closer.
1: Are we just going to stand here and wait, Nick?
0: We are not.
2: Gunshot, man, hurry.
1: What's happening, Nick?
0: Someone's being chased by Scubby's howling horse. Someone is using a gun to protect himself with a lover. Careful now, whatever you do. Hold your head.
1: Nick!
0: Yes.
1: Straight ahead, that clearing.
2: Yeah, I see. I can see the silhouette.
0: Yes, chasing a man. Almost got him, too. Quick now.
2: Too late, Nick.
0: I know where you are. Get your flashlight out, Scubby, and flash it straight ahead, quick. I want to get a look at that horse if he's still there.
2: Right. Here you are.
1: There isn't anything. There's nothing at all.
0: Nothing but a body of a man sprawled there in the grass.
4: A body without a head.
5: Grimly, Nick paces the last few steps forward to examine the victim of a murder he could not prevent. Who is the dead man? 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And now back to our story. The strange story of savage howling horses that hunt and kill men brought Nick, Patsy, and Scubby to the small upstate town of Avernum. When Nick drives out to the estate of C.B. Lucas, famous explorer who has brought the animals to America, he is warned off by Lucas, who shouts at the master detective in Chinese. When Nick, Patsy, and Scubby attempt to steal into the estate on foot, they witness the tracking down and killing of a man by one of Lucas' savage creatures. Now, in the blackness of a forest clearing, they examine the dead body.
2: Oh, what a mess this fellow is.
6: Yes, head torn off completely. Apparently, Dr. Lucas's man-eating horse took it away with him.
1: And did you hear the way it howled? It was like a lion or something.
2: Oh, that wasn't any lion or anything else that I ever heard of.
6: You're right, Scully. Wait a minute. Wow, this is odd.
1: What, Nick?
6: Look at the gun this fellow was carrying.
1: Huh?
6: It's lying beside his right hand.
2: For the love of Pete, what is it?
6: Happens to be a Patterson Colt. Model of 1848.
1: 1848? You mean 100 years old?
6: Just about. This is one of the original Colt models, fired with percussion caps.
2: Oh, but that doesn't make sense, Nick. Why would a man defend himself with an antique like that?
6: Well, if you remember, Scubby, that when Lucas warned us off, he talked in Chinese, it does make sense.
2: Well, not to me, it doesn't.
6: We will in a very few minutes. Come on, get up to Lucas's house.
2: Well, aren't you going to search that body for identification or something?
6: No, you won't find any.
1: How do you know?
6: Let's concentrate on being quiet, shall we?
2: Okay.
6: Put that flash out, Scubby.
2: Sure.
6: Now stay on your toes. Dr. Lucas' charming pets may be closer than you think.
1: Nick?
6: Yes?
1: I can see the house lights from here, straight ahead.
6: Yes. All right, quick now.
1: Oh.
2: Oh, I sure wish there was a moon.
1: You're not getting romantic, are you, Scubby?
2: Heck no. I'm just scared of the dark.
6: Wait a minute. Listen.
1: It's a funny sound.
2: It's like machinery or something.
6: It's not machinery. Hurry, let's get to the house. Take this path here.
1: Nick, that sound is awfully familiar. I just can't place it.
6: Familiar to you, Scubby?
2: Well, yeah.
6: Coming over the PA Lucas has on the ground.
1: Over the PA?
6: Right. Now, quick, into the house. Those French windows at the side look open.
2: Open? They're smashed. Like a truck went through them.
6: So they are. Careful of broken glass.
1: Oh, Nick, look at this room.
2: Yeah, looks as if the truck drove through here, too.
6: Yeah.
1: Where is Dr. Lucas?
6: I have a hunch that something's happened to Dr. Lucas, Patsy. Something that accounts for the funny noise you hear over the PA. Come on.
2: I don't like this. Crane's advice is, oh, for the love.
6: Yes, I rather expected this.
1: It's a body. Scrawled alongside that phonograph.
6: And it's a needle running in the last groove in the record that's making that strange sound, Patsy. I'm afraid Dr. Lucas has played this phonograph for the last time. Better take the playing arm off the record, Scotty.
2: Yeah, right, Nick.
6: Now, let's have a look at this body. Oh, lots of blood. Body quite warm, killed very recently.
1: Mm-hmm.
6: The same way our friend back in the woods was killed. Head torn off.
2: Only this time the head was left with the body.
1: But this isn't Dr. Lucas, Nick. Look at the head. He's Chinese.
2: Glory be, you're right, Patsy. Then this explains why we heard a warning in Chinese over the PA when we first drove up to the house, right, Nick?
6: Scubby, start that record again.
2: This man couldn't talk English, so he had an English-speaking record made to warn people off the ground.
6: Play it,
2: right?
6: Scubby, play it quick.
2: Okay.
6: Turn off the PA first. We'll hear it direct.
2: Right, Nick.
3: This is private property. You are trespassing on private property. I will give you 5 minutes to get out of here.
2: What'd I tell you, Nick?
1: That's the voice we heard.
3: This is your last warning, whoever you are. 5 minutes to get off my ground.
7: Please, turn off machine.
1: Dick.
7: Please, turn off machine.
2: Oh, the love. A couple of hatchet men.
7: Hey, so now move. A sergeant and self highly expert in use of lethal firearms. Hind leg. Raise arms to extreme vertical position. Remain with backs against wall. Thank you.
2: Oh, now listen, wise guy.
7: Please remain silent. So, We have made long journey for most prosperous meeting, Mr. Lucas.
1: Lucas? Well, this
6: Quiet, Patsy.
7: Was extremely injudicious to take away Gucci Chang, Mr. Lucas. Rash action put miserable selves to extreme expense of body and purse for long journey.
6: Yes?
7: Now necessary to locate Gucci Chang at once. If ever that number two associate as yet unsuccessful in past. Remains for self and miserable number one associate.
2: Hey, what in blazes is it?
7: Mr. Lucas, you will please inform this person of locality of Gucci Chang. May miserable Fang Pai remind honorable Mr. Lucas, this person highly barbaric species, lack refining benefits of civilized education, much prepared to obtain required information with cruel methods of contemptible savage.
1: Golly, Nick.
2: Oh, who is this Goshi Jung character you birds are after? He's the guy I think you mean. He's dead.
6: Be
2: like...
6: quiet, Scubby.
7: Ah, this news highly interesting. It's true, Mr. Lucas, that Goshi Jung departed to join all of our ancestors.
6: Whatever it is.
7: Then the task of this person reduced to minimum. Only necessary to ensure demise of you and friends and then return to home.
1: Our demise? But we...
7: Dinner! This is Hai Yao Men Ching Fu and Ao. Nin Jin Chin?
6: This is the payoff. Look out, Scubby. Here goes the photograph. This way, Patsy. Scubby, get moving.
1: All right, thank you.
6: Through this door. Move fast.
2: Oh, you blocked them off with that photograph like a bullet.
6: You can't block bullets as easily. Okay. They recover enough any minute now to start shooting. This must be the kitchen. Straight ahead and out the back door.
1: Do you think we can shake them, Nick?
6: We move fast enough, we can.
2: All right, I'll get the door.
6: Through, Patsy, quick. Come on, Scubby.
1: Right with you.
2: Oh. Now what?
6: Quiet and keep running.
2: Come on.
6: We stand a 50-50 chance of shaking them in the dark out here.
1: Why didn't you tell them you weren't looking?
6: You think they'd believe me?
2: Hey, this looks like a garage ahead.
6: In then, hurry. Careful. There's a car here. Don't bang into it.
2: All right, now what, Nick?
1: Oh, we can just hold out long enough. Sheriff Crane will rescue us.
2: Huh?
6: What do you mean, Patsy?
1: Well, when you were examining the body, I called the sheriff and notified him about the two deaths.
6: What?
1: He said he was coming right up as soon as he could get his posse together.
2: Oh, good work, Patsy. That's my little darling every time.
6: That's about the worst news I've ever had.
1: But, Nick, I
6: understand, Patsy. It's too late to explain now. All right, here's what we do.
2: Yeah, we're listening, Nick.
6: Get into this car. Drive out of the garage like 60 and get past those two killers.
1: Uh-huh.
6: Get
1: okay.
6: I'll take the wheel. You two hold on now. Yeah. All right, here goes. Cutting straight across the lawns and fields. Let's hope the tires hold.
1: Oh, they've got us.
6: They don't get us now. We're safe.
1: Oh.
6: I think we made it. You all right back there?
1: I guess so.
6: Watch out. We're going straight through the fields to that patch of woods where we found the first victim of Goshi Jung.
2: Oh, for Pete's sake, why?
6: I'm going to perform the nastiest piece of business I've ever been forced to do. I'm going to run a human drag line. Scotty, this is what we do. We're going to take the body of this unfortunate fellow and drag it.
2: Oh, holy smokes, where?
6: Get across Lucas's land, away from the house. Quick, give me a hand with the body.
2: Okay, Nick.
1: Why,
6: Nick? Set a drag line for Goshi Jung. All right, now start moving, shall we?
2: Okay, Nick.
1: Nick, what's a drag line?
6: Folks use it down south for fox hunting, Patsy. Especially when there aren't any foxes in the neighborhood. It's an artificial trail.
1: Well, I understand, but why
6: for
1: we...
6: For the sake of Sheriff Crane and any men he may bring with him. Don't forget, Goshi Jung is around the house and grounds. And the killer. We've got to turn ourselves into bait to save their lives.
2: Good old Howling Horse. Why didn't Lucas leave him where he found him?
1: Nick, did Lucas discover Goshi Jung?
6: No, Ben. A gentleman by the name of Marco Polo discovered him.
2: Marco Polo?
6: Yes. And just the other side of that tree, Scubby.
2: All right, Nick.
6: Goshi Jung was discovered many centuries ago. But he's unknown in the Western world. He was, that is, until Lucas brought him here. I warn you, sooner or later, he'll pick up the scent of this trail we're making and come after us. And believe me, it'll be a tremendous shock. Oh,
2: nothing could shock me anymore.
6: You've never seen anything like Goshi Jung, Scubby. Oh,
1: golly. Got the cleat.
6: Fortunately, there's a brisk wind blowing. If he doesn't pick up this blood trail, maybe he'll pick up ours. And he...
1: Nick.
6: Wait. You hear that?
2: Yeah, I hear it.
6: We're in luck. We've been scented. Keep moving, Scubby. Here's the top of that little hill.
2: All right.
6: He's as fast as a racehorse.
2: Yeah, and he howls like a pack of... Nick, I just got it.
6: Good, no time to talk about it. All right. This is far enough. Put the body down, Scubby.
8: Okay.
6: Get your flashlight ready. Patsy.
1: Yes, Nick.
6: I want you to stand to my left. Here's an extra magazine for my automatic. Hold it. When I yell for it, slap it into my left hand.
1: Okay.
2: Oh, what a monster.
6: Stand by.
1: Oh, it sounds awful close.
6: It should be in sight any second now. Light, Scubby, straight ahead.
2: Right. Oh. Nick, for the love of...
1: It is a horse. A stallion.
2: No. No, it's a dog. A giant dog.
6: And a killer. Look out. Patsy, quick!
2: Bring the giant. For Pete's sake, Nick, get that gun loaded.
6: All right, here we are. It's all right now, Patsy. It's all right. We've stopped him. Steady. Steady.
1: Oh, golly, Nick. Oh, golly. He was so big, fantastic, looming up and just got his flashlight.
6: It's all right. It's all right.
2: Nick, do you mean to say that thing was a dog?
6: I do. It was Goshi Jung. The fabulous, almost mythical Tibetan mastiff. This is the first and probably the last time we'll ever see this breed. And in killing it, we've destroyed the monster that murdered Dr. C.B. Lucas.
5: 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And now let's hear from Nick Carter himself.
0: I'd heard of the Tibetan mastiff before, Patsy.
1: Hmm?
0: You'll find an interesting chapter on that strange animal in a pamphlet on Chinese dogs published by the Quan Quan Company in Los Angeles in 1944. It's one of the oldest defense breeds in the world, and it's so revered in Tibet that none has ever been allowed out of that country. Goshi Jung means dog of Tibet.
1: Oh, well, aren't there any pictures, Nick?
0: No, the Tibetans do not permit pictures to be taken, Patsy.
1: Oh.
0: All we have are the descriptions of various explorers from Marco Polo down. All describe the giant dog as being the size of a horse.
1: Well, it sure was, Nick.
0: There have been attempts to steal one of the mastiffs and bring them out of the country, but in each case, the dog has either been stolen back or killed.
1: So Dr. Lucas managed to steal Goshi Jung.
0: Right. He brought it to his estate and then lived in constant fear, knowing the Tibetans would never let him keep the dog. He knew that sooner or later they'd send men to kill it. And they did.
1: And that's why he kept himself locked up?
0: Precisely. Lucas made that recorded warning to play over his PA system whenever strangers drove up. He was undoubtedly warned by some sort of mechanical device that was set off by our entrance to the grounds. He also repeated it in Chinese to warn off any Chinese gunmen who might have trailed him here.
1: Then it really was Lucas we heard.
0: Yes. You see, Patsy, the dog apparently turned savage and broke loose from the chains with which it was confined. Lucas could not recapture it, so it roamed the estate, killing everything it met.
1: Oh.
0: In fact, right before our eyes, we saw it kill a man. That was Mr. Fang's number two assistant, prowling around the grounds. The mastiff ran off with a dead man's head in its jaws, crashed into Lucas's house, and attacked Lucas himself.
1: Then it dropped the head of the Chinese and tore off Lucas's head and rushed off with it.
0: Exactly. That's why you and Scubby leaped to the conclusion that the head we found alongside Lucas's body actually belonged to that body.
1: Well, when did you first begin to understand what was happening, Nick?
0: When I saw that the first victim had been carrying an old Patterson Colt.
1: Hmm?
0: There's only one section of the world that continues to use antique firearms, Patsy, and that's the mountain regions of China. In Tibet, you'll still find soldiers equipped with flintlock rifles and old Civil War weapons.
1: Golly. Well, what about those killers from Tibet that came after the Dogonet? The men who thought you were Lucas.
0: Probably slipped off and started back for home. We'll never see them again, and there's no need to, really. They haven't been guilty of any crime. All the guilty parties in question have already paid in full.
5: Well, Nick, that was certainly an unusual tale. What's next week's story going to be about?
0: Next week, Ken, we're going to meet a strange young man who, as far as anyone knew, never touched alcohol at all, yet apparently came home intoxicated night after night. Then one evening, he was murdered.
1: And that was the evening he carried home with him a can opener 7 feet long.
0: And his murder was revealed by a silkworm.
5: A giant can opener and telltale silkworms. Sounds like a swell story. What's its title, Nick?
0: The Case of the Worried...

Nick Carter, Master Detective, produced and directed by Jock McGregor, is copyrighted by Street & Smith Publications, Incorporated. Lon Clark is starred as Nick. Charlotte Manson plays Betsy. Original music is played by George Wright. Script is by Alfred Bester. The programs are fictional, and any resemblance therein to actual persons, living or dead, is purely coincidental.

0: Nick Carter, Master Detective, is presented at this time and over these same stations each week by the three great Linex Home Brightness, Linex Clear Gloss, Linex Cream Polish, and Linex Self-Polishing Wax. This is Ken Powell speaking for the thousands of Linex dealers all over America and saying so long until next week. 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
1: I was a communist for the FBI. Starring Dana Andrews in an exciting tale of danger and espionage, I Was a Communist for the FBI. Many of the incidents in the story you are about to hear are based on the actual records and authentic experiences of Matt Savetic, who for 9 fantastic years lived as a communist for the FBI. Here is our star, Dana Andrews, as Matt Savetic.
2: During my 9 years with the Reds, I learned that the Communist Party has a strangely limited diet. They thrive on corruption. When the Reds feel their right to be corrupt is being challenged, they fight for it. This is the story of the Reds' defense of their dubious championship.
1: In a moment, listen to Dana Andrews as Matt Savetic, Undercover Man.

0: Now, here is Dana Andrews as Matt Savetic, Undercover Man. This story from the confidential file is marked My Friend the Enemy.
1: The Control Commission, puppet masters of the Communist Party, chief strategists for party treachery, judges and jury for the red concept of justice. The Control Commission in conference, ignoring me for the first time in more than 3 hours. At first, I worried about being called here. Was I to share their secret strategies or suffer party discipline? I worried at first, but that was 3 hours ago. I didn't care now. I was too tired to care.
2: All right, Comrade Spade.
1: Comrade Spade beckoning to me. Comrade Howard Spade, upper echelon red. Lowercase human being.
2: Savetti.
1: More questions? Aren't you satisfied yet?
2: Quite satisfied, comrade. In here, please.
1: Why?
2: In this room, Savetti. We have a lot of talking to do.
1: I'm tired of talking, Spade. What's all the hocus-pocus for?
2: Your new assignment, comrade.
1: All these questions, all this grilling, just for an
2: assignment. A big assignment. We had to be absolutely sure you were the right man for it.
1: Am I?
2: If you're not, Savetic, you'll never have a chance to be wrong again.

0: Now, Vincent Colombo, Savetti. You know the name?
1: The racketeer? Big-time mobster?
0: Let's refer to him as the distinguished president of Enterprises Incorporated.
1: Yeah, the legal front of his crime syndicate. What's the party want with that bunch of mugs?
0: They need our help. The party knows that Enterprises Incorporated is operating on shaky ground these days.
1: How do we know that?
0: A red operative working close to Colombo. We know that their whole organization has been deteriorating ever since Max Lucas was deported.
1: Well, that's when Colombo took over, wasn't it?
0: Yes, but he's just the figurehead. Lucas is still the guiding genius of the syndicate. He tries to run it even now from his exile in Europe. He's worried about his syndicate. He wants to come back to the States.
1: And the party is going...
0: The party intends to help smuggle Lucas in.
1: What for?
0: We'll give them Lucas. They'll give us financial support.
1: Can we really deliver Lucas?
0: Of course we can.
1: And after he's delivered?
0: Then we'll have enough on Lucas and Colombo and the whole mob to extort them into submission.
1: Mm. Those boys play rough. Someone might get hurt.
0: Yes. You'll have to be careful, Savetic. Very careful.
2: The irresistible force was heading toward the immovable object, and I was doing the driving. The first stages were simple enough. Just phone Colombo and ask for an appointment, if I could reach him. I entered the phone booth with two coins in my hand. One for the call to Colombo, the other for the FBI.

0: Beaker?
1: Oh, Beaker, this is Red.
0: Hi. What's new?
1: My commie pals are playing footsie with the old Max Lucas mob.
0: Well, they've done that before, haven't they?
1: This time, it's for keeps. They want to make a deal with Columbo to smuggle Lucas into the States.
0: Good.
1: Good?
0: Sure.
1: Listen, after they get Lucas in, they intend to blackmail the syndicate. Take over Enterprises Incorporated. What's good about that? Just makes the Reds stronger.
0: How do you fit in, Matt?
1: Well, I'm the convincer. I have to sell Columbo the deal.
0: Then do it, chum. You watch the commies, we'll watch Lucas and Columbo. When we have enough evidence, we'll drop a net over both outfits. Good luck, Matt. Keep in touch.
2: I'm sorry, sir. Mr. Columbo is entertaining some friends at the pool. He's not taking any calls.
1: I'm sure he'll talk to me if you'll just tell him.
2: I'm sorry. He's taking no calls from anyone. If you'd like to leave your name...
1: Yeah. Tell him Matt Savetic called.
2: Savetic?
1: That's right. C-V-E-T...
2: One moment, Mr. Savetic.
1: What?
2: One moment, please. I have Mr. Columbo on the line for you.
1: It was easier than I'd figured. The next afternoon, I was visiting the headquarters of Enterprises Incorporated. The offices were part of Vincent Columbo's palatial home, a vast, sprawling estate just outside of town. It was the sort of thing you'd expect. Well-manicured shrubbery, a tiled swimming pool, fountains featuring pot-bellied cupids, and everywhere the aroma of fresh green lawns and fresher, greener money.
3: Looking for someone?
1: Yes, I'm looking for Mr. Columbo.
3: You're Mr. Svedek, aren't you?
1: That's right.
3: I'm Joyce Cooper, Mr. Columbo's secretary. Come on, he's over at the pool.
1: Oh, I see you've been there, too.
3: My hair's a mess.
1: Not at all.
3: Frankly, I didn't feel like swimming today. But Vince, Mr. Columbo did. And he doesn't like me out of his sight.
1: That's understandable.
3: Thank you, comrade.
1: Comrade? What are you...
3: There's the pool over there.
1: Comrade Spate had mentioned the Red operative working close to Columbo. Here she was. One look at Joyce, with that robe slung carelessly over her swimming suit, and a man could envy Columbo. One look at Columbo, a paunchy, pasty-faced walrus rising out of the pool, and you knew Joyce had to be a loyal commie to play her role so well.
4: Ah, man. The water's good.
3: Vinny, this is Mr. Svedek.
4: Oh, yeah. Give me that towel, will you, baby?
1: I didn't mean to break in on you like this, Mr. Columbo.
4: Oh, forget it. I do all my business poolside. What's on your mind?
1: I'd like to talk to you in private.
4: Okay, talk. This is private.
1: Alone.
4: Can't be more alone than this. Talk.
3: He means me, Vinny.
4: Oh, no. Don't worry about Joyce Svedek. She's one of the boys. Talk.
1: Well, the party knows how badly Lucas wants to get back to the States. He went to our comrades overseas for help.
4: Yeah, I know.
1: And the party knows how much you want him back here, Mr. Columbo.
4: Yeah, okay. Tell you what, Svedek, I'll make the deal, but I want a daily progress report. Where Max is, how you're handling the job from day to day, exact details.
1: Fair enough.
4: One more condition. I want a watchdog on the job.
1: A watchdog?
4: Watchdog, yeah. Somebody to represent my outfit, to sit in on your strategy meetings, to keep a check on the whole project. We got more than money in this, you know. We got to protect Max Lucas.
1: Sounds like you don't trust us.
4: You can take it or leave it, Svedek.
1: All right. Let's draw up the agreement.
4: It's agreed.
1: Nothing on paper?
4: People don't break agreements with Enterprises Incorporated, Svedek. They know better. Even the commies should know that.
1: The irresistible force was gathering speed now. I reported to Comrade Spate at party headquarters, told him about Columbo's conditions...
5: Give him his progress reports, but ignore that watchdog business.
1: Might be wise to toss the watchdog a bone now and then, just to keep the peace.
5: Not this time. You're seeing Dr. Hermes tomorrow.
1: Who's he?
5: Hermes is the doctor who's been treating Lucas in Europe. He's here on a visit, awaiting orders from us.
1: One of our comrades?
5: An important comrade. the link between the party and Max Lucas. You'll visit Hermes at his hotel tomorrow. You'll tell him to return to his home on the first available plane. He's to admit Lucas to his hospital immediately and prepare him for treatment.
1: What sort of treatment?
5: Hermes knows. He'll see that Lucas is smuggled onto the right boat for America. Then he'll send us word through the usual channels. Here.
1: What's this?
5: The name of Hermes Hotel. Be there at 9 o'clock. And Svetik, I can't overemphasize this man's importance to us. Be there on time.
3: Hello, Matt.
1: Joyce.
3: Been waiting for you.
1: How'd you know
3: that? About Dr. Hermes? Comrade Space keeps in touch with me. And remember Columbo's watchdog?
1: What about it?
3: It's me.
1: You? He appointed you?
3: The poor sap trusts me. I must have an honest face or something.
1: Yes, or something.
3: He wants me to watch every move you make. Mind, comrade?
1: Not at all, comrade. Come on. Oh, pardon me.
6: Yes, sir?
1: What room is Dr. Hermes in?
6: Dr. Hermes checked out late last night.
1: Checked out? That's impossible. He was...
6: It was all rather sudden, sir. He evidently got last-minute reservations.
3: Oh, where'd he go?
1: He didn't go back home, did he?
6: No, sir. He said something about attending a medical convention in South America.
5: South America? Why, that's preposterous. Hermes had specific orders to stay here until...
1: I know,
5: we could...
1: Spade, I know. But we still have to report to Columbo. He's called 3 times already.
5: Yes, yes, we'll have to stall him. Tell him this. Tell him that shipping schedules were changed suddenly overseas.
1: You want more than that?
5: Well, tell him that in order to protect Lucas, the party put him on a freighter bound for the West Indies. This will prolong the trip, but it's safer.
1: Think he'll believe that?
5: He must believe it, Svetik. It's your job to make him believe it.
1: If he doesn't, I'll lose more than my job.

0: Who cares about shipping schedules, Svetik? Tell me something else. Tell me about this character, Dr. Hermes.
1: What do you know about Hermes?
0: Hey, listen, kid. You're not dealing with the neighborhood Boy Scout troop. We know Doc Hermes was your contact with Max Lucas, and we know Hermes is on his way to South America. So?
1: That was just a dodge, a decoy.
0: Oh?
1: The party knew word would get out about Hermes. We're using him to throw the FBI off the track.
0: Oh. Is that the truth?
1: Sure, it's the truth. The FBI's tailing Hermes to South America, looking for Lucas. And Lucas is safe and sound on a freighter headed for the West Indies.
0: Why the West Indies?
1: We'll smuggle him in through Mexico. It'll take time,
2: Hi,
1: but...
2: Hi, Benny. Who's your friend?
0: Oh, yeah. You two don't know each other, do you? This is Matt Svetik.
3: I'm happy to know you, Mr. Svetik. Heard a lot about you since I got back.
1: Well, you've been traveling?
3: Yeah. Yeah, I've been away. My name is Lucas. Max Lucas.

0: Back to Dana Andrews, starring as Matt Savetic in I Was a Communist for the FBI, and the second act of our story.
1: Face to face with a lie named Max Lucas, deported mobster. He wasn't in Europe, pleading with the commies to smuggle him home. He wasn't on the freighter bound for the West Indies, as I just told Vincent Colombo. He was here. Here at the pool on Colombo's estate, shaking my hand and grinning. But how did this lie come to life?
2: Something wrong, Mr. Savetti? You look a little green.
3: Yeah, well, he's just seen a ghost, Max.
2: You afraid of ghosts, Mr. Savetti?
3: Oh, yeah. He's afraid of this one.
1: All right, Colombo. You called my bluff. What now?
3: Well, ask the boss. Max is the boss here now.
2: Consider yourself my guest, Mr. Savetti.
1: I'm flattered.
2: Just for a while. We'll see that you're adequately entertained.
3: Oh, yeah. Yeah, entertained.
1: Before showing me to the guest room, Lucas and Colombo ushered me into the cabana Colombo used as his poolside office. There was no way out of this for me now. None at all. I was pinned to my own double cross, the one I'd built from a communist blueprint.
2: Sit down, Mr. Savetti.
1: Well, I'll stand, Lucas.
3: Sit down, he said. Yeah.
2: Thank you, Vinny. That's more comfortable, isn't it, Mr. Savetti?
1: You're pretty considerate of your guests.
2: Why not? You're a most important guest to us, Mr. Savetti.
1: I'll bet.
2: We need you.
1: Like you needed the Communist Party to help smuggle you into the States.
2: Oh, that. Actually, when I established contact with your Dr. Hermes, I was sincere about asking the Reds for help.
1: Why? You didn't need it?
2: No, not really. Our syndicate could get me in, all right.
3: Which is just what we did.
2: But I felt this way about it. There's a risk involved, I thought. Now, why put my own organization in danger when you commies would be willing to take the risk for us? After all, our syndicate can use your front organizations to extend our operations in countless directions.
1: You think the party would permit that? The Communist Party is bigger and stronger than your syndicate.
2: Politically, perhaps, in other parts of the world. But tonight, in this part of the world, Enterprises Incorporated will dictate the terms of a working agreement with your comrades.
1: Don't be an idiot, Lucas. The party doesn't need your outfit.
2: They will. Remember, we have you. We can extract enough secret Red information from you to force your Red leaders to meet any terms we demand.
1: What makes you think I'd sell out the party?
3: They'd sell you out, wouldn't they?
2: We won't ask you to sell out, Mr. Savetti. I said we'd extract information from you.
1: How?
3: How, he says.
2: The conference is tonight, Mr. Savetti. The executives of my organization will meet with your party leaders. If the Reds refuse to accept our terms, you'll learn quite a bit about our extraction techniques.
3: Yeah, we wrote the book on the subject, Savetti.
2: All right, Vinny. See that the guest room is prepared for Mr. Savetti.
1: The two mobsters walked out, leaving me alone in the cabana. But I knew I wasn't alone at all. I was being watched, carefully, secretly watched. I'd be under guard until tonight, at least. After that, I was afraid to think beyond the next few hours. It was nice to see the commies on the losing end for a change, but I was losing the most this time. I had to get away from here long enough to get word to the FBI before tonight, before Max Lucas was smuggled out of the country again. Before the Reds and the Hoods...
4: Right this way, Mr. Svedek.
1: Oh, hello, Joyce. Why so formal?
4: I'll show you to your room.
1: No smile, no expressions of friendship. I can use a friend right now, comrade.
4: Oh, shut up.
1: Joyce, the secret party worker operating close to the heart of the syndicate. She could help. She could be the key to my escape. She could win the praise of the party. But why this sudden freeze? Why so cold, so formal?
4: Here's your room. Get in.
1: Wait a minute.
4: Get in. Now.
1: Oh? Since when do you use a gun on a comrade?
4: Comrade? Mm-mm. No more.
1: Now look, Joyce. You've got to help me get out of here. I have to warn Comrade Spate.
4: Nope. Sorry. Little Joycey has her chips on the winner this time.
1: What?
4: See this bracelet? I got it from Vinny for my tip on Dr. Hermes. If I hadn't told him, he never would have put the doctor on that boat for South America.
1: Uh-oh. I see. You're a fool, Joyce.
4: Am I? When did the party ever pay off like this? You keep the pamphlets, comrade. I'll keep what these bums are giving me.
1: You're still a fool. Once Lucas and Columbo work out a deal with Comrade Spaeth and the party, I'll be released.
4: So?
1: So you've talked too much. I know you're a traitor to the party. I'll see that the party knows, too.
4: You wouldn't.
1: The party does that to people, too.
4: You wouldn't dare.
1: I'd be disloyal not to tell our leaders about you, Joyce. And you know the party's penalties for disloyalty.
4: Wait. All right. All right, what do you want?
1: I want you to get me out of here.
4: How can I? They're watching every...
1: See that door unlocked tonight.
4: So you can spill your story to the party?
1: Open the door, and I shut my mouth for keeps.
4: How do I know for sure?
1: You don't. You just have to take a chance.
4: Get inside.
1: Well?

wait and wonder if Joyce would return, if I'd been successful in frightening her. Wait. Wait and watch the darkness deepen outside. Listen to the crunch of car wheels in the driveway and the voices of big-time thugs arriving to pay homage to their demigod, Max Lucas. Then Comrade Spaeth arrived. I saw his car, saw him and three other commie bigwigs head for the main house. The unholy alliance was about to be consummated. Late. Later every minute. Too late, maybe. I had to get out of this room. I had to get out. I tried the door. No luck. No chance that it would open at all. The window. It was locked, but a chair would shatter it. Right now, there was no time for courtesies and caution. I reached for a chair, swung it back. What? Who's that? Who is... Joyce. I'd frightened her into helping me after all. It was late. The Reds and the Hoods were in the midst of their corrupt conference right now. But at least I had a chance, an outside chance, to get to the FBI. I opened the door, started out, then stopped. Joyce had the mind of a commie. She was trained in Red treachery. This could easily be a trap for me. But I had to take that chance. There were a lot of important people in the main house for the FBI to grab. If I could get off these unholy grounds, reach the highway, and a phone.

0: Come on, Beaker. 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
1: Beaker.
2: Beaker, this is Red.
1: You all right?
2: Yeah, I'm fine. Listen, Lucas is here in the States.
1: I know. His hood slipped him in. We're all set to pick him up when he tries to get out again.
2: Well, do it now. Don't wait.
1: Now?
2: Right now. He and Columbo and all their muscleheads are at their state right now, making a deal with the Reds.
1: Where are you, Matt?
2: I'm supposed to be their prisoner, but I'm at the first gas station west of Columbo's place.
1: Stay put. I'll be right out there.
2: I'll make it fast, Beaker. If they find out I've ducked them, they'll... Well, hurry, Beaker. Hurry up.

0: Hop in, man.
1: Okay.
0: All clear?
1: So far. You don't know how good you look to me, Beaker.
0: Well, I do have a distinctive sort of charm.
1: Yeah, you... Hey, wait, you're going the wrong way. Turn around.
0: Relax, you... Matt, relax. Three cars full of our men, plus the local police, are at Colombo's place right now.
1: Oh. Yeah, that's better.
0: We've got Lucas for illegal entry. We've got Colombo and his pals for smuggling, violating immigration laws.
1: What about the commies, Spath and the others? What can you hold them for?
0: Dr. Hermes.
1: Hermes?
0: The Red, who was here from Europe.
1: Yeah, but he was forced on a boat for South America.
0: He never got there. Your comrade Spath ordered the party goons to take care of Hermes. They did. Now we'll take care of Spath.
1: What are you doing?
0: Letting you out. Better start walking, man.
1: So soon?
0: Can't take a chance, chum. You're not far from town now. There's the lights up ahead. Go find yourself some more commies.
1: I can hardly wait.
0: You're probably a hero to them now. Spath and the others got nabbed, but you escaped from the Lucas crowd and from the FBI.
1: Okay, Beaker. See you around.
0: So long, hero. And Matt.
1: Hmm?
0: Good luck, Matt.
1: Beaker was gone, and I was walking again. The highway was dark, but there were lights ahead. I kept my eyes focused on them. A car passed, and then another. They'd reach those lights sooner than I. But what could I do? You can only go so fast when you walk. You can only go so far when you walk alone.

This is Dana Andrews, friends. The word liberty probably has as many definitions as there are people in America. Here is Walt Whitman's interpretation. Liberty, he wrote, knows no discouragement. Only when all life and all the souls of men and women are discharged from the earth, then only shall liberty be discharged from the earth. In the story you just heard, names, dates, and places are fictitious to protect innocent persons. Many of these stories are based on incidents in the life of Matt Savedic, who worked undercover for the FBI. Next week, another fantastic adventure. Join us then, won't you?

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13: Dragnet, the documented drama of an actual crime. For the next 30 minutes, in cooperation with the Los Angeles Police Department, you will travel step by step on the side of the law through an actual case transcribed from official police files. From beginning to end, from crime to punishment, Dragnet is the story of your police force in action.
15: It was Tuesday, April 8th. It was windy in Los Angeles. We were working the night watch out of narcotics detail. My partner's Frank Smith. The boss is Captain Kearney. My name's Friday. We were on our way to the meet, and it was 9:48 p.m. when we got to the corner of Pico and Clanton, the 617 Club.
16: Let's sit back there, huh?
15: Yeah, it looks all right.
16: What time you got, Joe?
15: 9:49. Why?
16: Well, this watch is giving me trouble.
15: Yeah?
16: I guess it's getting old.
15: You had it clean lately? Maybe that's what it needs.
16: Yeah, a couple of years ago. Ran real good right after that. Just been lately, like I said.
15: I think maybe you ought to have it cleaned again. I was reading where they should be cleaned at least once a year. Did you know that?
16: No, this is getting old, Joe. Had it for almost 23 years. Got it when I graduated from high school.
15: Sure looks like it's still good, doesn't it?
16: Yeah.
17: Yes, sir?
15: Coffee for me, Frank.
16: Yeah, please.
17: Two coffees right away.
16: I didn't see him when we came in, did you?
15: No, we're early. Meet's not supposed to be until 10:30.
16: What's that?
15: I don't know.
18: Drink your coffee. Knock it off.
19: Well,
18: first thing you know, you're
19: going to
18: have everybody in the place looking at us.
19: I don't care. Let them look. I never wanted to do it. I never did.
18: Yeah, okay, you did it. Now, nothing you can do about it. Stop falling.
16: Hey, what's going on in the next booth?
15: I don't know. I can't see.
19: Easy for you to say you didn't do it.
18: You're going to stop falling? You bring a lot of attention over here. We're both going to stand.
19: I can't help it. Everybody I see it's a cop. Yeah, a cop who knows all about it.
18: That cheap booze has done it. Every time you get a couple of bells and you start up, well, knock it off, huh?
19: Knock it off. If I had to do it over again, it would have been different. I tell you, it would have been different.
16: What do you think, Joe?
15: Oh, it sounds like you had too much to drink. I hope they get out of here. I don't want anything to louse up our buy here.
19: Come on, sure, you get big man. You got no worries.
18: Come on, let's go.
19: You didn't kill the old lady.
18: Not so loud.
19: You didn't kill her.
15: Because of the high booth walls, we were unable to tell who was doing the talking. As soon as the men got up to leave the place, Frank and I followed them. Frank stopped long enough to call our contact and postpone the narcotics buy. We followed the two men from the bar down the street. They walked up to Spring, and then they split up. Frank followed one of them, I tailed the other. He went directly to a hotel on West 6th Street. He stopped and talked with a hotel clerk, and then he took the elevator upstairs. I checked with the clerk, and he told me that the man's name was Sam Allison. Clerk also told me that Allison had been a resident of the hotel off and on for the past 10 years. He went on to say that every so often Allison would pack up and leave, but that he'd always return. He was unable to give me any information as to how Allison made his living or who the other man might be. 12:10 a.m. I called the office. Frank had checked back in. The man he was following had entered an all-night movie, and in the darkness, Frank somehow had lost him. I went back to the office, and we sent a radiogram to Inspector Charlie Sutton up in San Francisco, requesting all information on unsolved murders in the Bay Area in the last few months. We ran the name Sam Allison through R&I, but we got no make on anyone answering his description. 2:15 a.m. We checked out of the office and went home to get some sleep. The following morning, Wednesday, April 9th, 7:58 a.m., I checked back into the office.
16: That you, Joe?
15: Yeah.
16: The message in the book to call operator 18 in San Francisco.
15: Would you put the call in?
16: No, I just got in. Figured I'd wait a minute for you to get here.
15: All right, let's take care of it now.
20: Operator 18, San Francisco, please. Joe Friday, Los Angeles Police Department, Michigan, 5211. Yeah, that's right. Probably Charlie Sutton, huh?
16: Yeah.
20: Yes, ma'am? Oh, Charlie? Joe Friday. Yeah. Uh-huh. When? January 15th, huh? So how'd it happen? Uh-huh. Yeah. Can you talk a little louder, Charlie? Any description? Yeah, I see. Mm-hmm. Where? You sent it right down to us, huh? Okay, fine. Yeah. Okay, Charlie. No, we don't know. No. Yeah, thanks again. Right, bye.
16: Anything?
20: Yeah, out at Land's End up in San Francisco. Woman was beaten to death. The San Francisco Police Department said that they'd forward all available information on the killing. From what Inspector Charlie Sutton had said, the victim had been robbed and beaten out in the Land's End area. There had been one witness to the murder, and we told the authorities in the Bay City that we would send them stand-up mugs of our suspect, Sam Allison. 9:37 a.m., Frank and I drove over to the hotel on West 6th. We talked to the desk clerk, and then we went upstairs to Allison's room.
16: This must be at 3:05.
20: Yeah.
16: I'll try it again.
21: Yeah? Who is it?
20: Police officers, we'd like to talk to you.
21: Look them up. Yeah?
20: You Sam Allison?
21: Yeah, that's right. What's the bit?
20: I'd like to talk to you.
21: What about?
16: Might be better if we talked inside.
21: All right, come on in. Well, what's this all about?
20: When I get dressed, I'd like to talk to you downtown.
21: What for? You got nothing on me.
16: Just like to talk to you. Come on, get dressed.
21: Oh, wait a minute. Look, you tell me what it's all about first, huh?
20: You've been up in San Francisco lately.
21: Why?
20: Have you?
21: Yeah, so what?
20: When?
21: I don't know. First of the year, I guess. Around there.
16: You narrow that down a little?
21: First part of January, I guess.
20: Where were you last night?
21: Around.
20: Where around?
21: Met a friend, had a couple of drinks, and came home just around.
20: Who's the friend?
21: Hey, look, I'm not going to answer any more of your questions until I know what this is all about.
16: Where are your clothes?
21: In the closet.
16: I'll get them.
21: We're getting real big, aren't we?
22: You tell us what you want, I'll get them.
21: Give me that pinstripe. You know, the gray one right in front of you. You know, pinstripe?
22: That's it?
21: Yeah. Oh, in that bureau, second drawer, with some shirts there. Give me one of the blue ones, will you? One with the tab collar and a little round thing on it.
22: That's it?
21: Yeah.
22: Here you go.
21: Thanks. Thanks a lot. Hey, when you guys figure out, let me know what this is all about.
20: What do you do for a living, Allison?
21: Oh, this and that.
20: All right, what's that mean?
21: I work with horses.
16: You a trainer, that it?
21: No, not exactly.
16: A tout?
21: No. Say, in that top drawer, there's a little velvet box. You got a collar bar in there. Would you get it for me, huh?
20: Here?
21: Yeah.
20: This the box?
21: That's right. The gold one.
20: Yeah. And what you want?
21: Yeah, thanks. Yeah, I got my shoes.
16: Wait a minute. Which ones do you want?
21: The black ones. It's the only pair.
20: Who were you drinking with last night, Allison?
21: Like I told you, a friend.
20: What's his name?
21: Look, I told you I wasn't going to say anything like find out what this was all about.
20: All right, Allison, I'm going to lay this out for you. We were in a bar last night, a place down in Clanton. You there?
21: Clanton? Oh, you mean the 617 Club?
20: That's right.
21: Yeah, I was there. So what?
20: We were in the booth next to you. Heard you talk about killing a woman in San Francisco.
21: You're wrong about that.
20: Yeah, sure we are. Let's go downtown.
21: No, I mean it. I don't know what you're talking about. Well, sure, I was in the bar last night, but I don't know anything about killing an old broad up north.
20: Who said she was old?
21: Well, you just did.
16: No, he didn't. Said a woman had been killed. He didn't say anything about her age.
21: Well, from the way you said it, I figured she was old.
20: No, that won't work, Allison.
21: Look, you've got no reason to think that I did that. No, you've got no reason to think that.
20: You admit you were up north about the time it happened. You were in a bar last night talking about it. Now, you seem to know quite a bit about the whole thing for somebody who wasn't involved.
21: Well, maybe I just heard about it, you know.
16: Where'd you hear about it?
21: Well, around. Well, I don't know where, but... Well, I heard about it. Maybe that's what happened. But you guys know it wasn't me. You know that, don't you?
20: Who were you with last night?
16: He the one that did it? Is that it?
21: I don't know. I don't know if he did it or not. I don't know anything about it. All I know is I wasn't mixed up in it. I didn't have anything to do with it.
20: Who's Jack Kenton?
21: Kenton? I don't know any Kenton.
20: Well, he knows you, according to this postcard in your drawer over here.
21: Is that right?
20: Yeah, that's right. Sam, I'll be in town Monday night. Meet you at your hotel. It's signed Jack. There's a return address here in San Diego. Now, who is he?
21: Oh, yeah, Kenton. I forgot for a minute.
1: Well, maybe you forgot that he was with you in that bar last night, too, huh?
21: Well, what happens to me if I do remember? You gonna find out?
1: I don't think so.
16: Was he the man you were with last night?
21: I don't want him to find out. I got big trouble if he does.
1: Isn't that right?
21: Yeah, he's the guy, but don't tell him I said so, will you? You won't tell him, huh? No, Jack would come after me if he knew. He's really off his rocker.
1: He is, huh?
21: Yeah, and he'd kill me if he knew. You guys are going to have trouble taking him, you know that, huh?
16: We are, huh?
21: Yeah, he's fallen a couple of times before, done big time up a queue. Told me 100 times before, at least 100 times.
1: Yeah, what's that?
21: He'd kill the first cop that came after him.
1: A.M. Frank and I took Sam Allison down to the city hall. He was fingerprinted and mug shots were taken. A pair of stand-up mugs were sent to San Francisco immediately. We contacted the San Diego Police Department and asked them to put a stakeout on the address that was on the postcard we found in Allison's room. In the event this Jack Kenton returned, they were to pick him up and call us. While we talked to them, they ran the name through their files and found that he had a minor record in San Diego dating back some 15 years. A check of our file showed that he'd served time in San Quentin for armed robbery and ADW while trying to commit a robbery. We got out a local and an APB on him. We talked to Allison. He told us that as far as he knew, Kenton was planning to return to San Diego on the preceding night. He couldn't give us any information as to where Kenton had stayed while he was in Los Angeles. 2 p.m. We got a call from San Diego that they'd picked up Jack Kenton. 2:30 p.m. Frank and I checked out a trip car and left for San Diego. We checked in with Lieutenant Mort Gear when we got there, and he told us that Kenton had been seen returning to his home right after we'd contacted them. We drove out to his place and searched it, but we found nothing to tie him in with a murder in San Francisco. 8:30 p.m. We left San Diego and returned to Los Angeles. On the return trip, Kenton was sullen and refused to answer any questions. We took him to the city hall. 1:15 a.m.
2: Oh, lousy deal. You guys are trying to tie a bum rap on me, and you know it.
1: Do we?
2: Sure.
1: You ever do any big time, Kenton?
2: No.
1: Ever been in jail, huh?
2: No.
1: That's not what our record says.
2: Well, maybe a couple of tickets for traffic stuff.
16: Book says you served time at Q. How about that?
2: A couple of years, yeah.
1: Don't you figure that as big time?
2: Yeah, I suppose so.
1: Then why didn't you tell us about it?
2: Forgot.
1: You been in San Francisco lately?
2: Nope.
1: You sure?
2: I'm sure.
1: We got a rumble that you were up there around the first of the year.
2: That right?
1: Yeah.
2: Well, you tell your pigeon that he's not even a fruitcake if he says I was up in Frisco. A
1: couple other people who say you're up there, too.
2: Yeah, who?
1: A couple of people.
2: Well, they're off there not two if they say that.
16: The officers say so, too.
2: How do they figure that?
16: They got an ident on your picture.
2: I was never picked up in Frisco. They got no picture of me.
1: We got a few.
2: So I done time out L.A.
1: Yeah, you did. When we get a mug, we ship a copy up north. They do the same.
2: That right?
1: That's right.
2: So maybe I'll be big about all this. Admit I was in Frisco around the first of the year. What's that proof?
1: What'd you do while you were up there?
2: I moved around. Went up for vacation.
16: What do you do for a living?
2: A little of everything.
16: What's that include?
2: Like I said, a little of everything.
16: Mm-hmm. What'd you tell the parole board?
2: I tell him I'm a contractor.
1: What do you build?
2: Whatever needs building. I'm versatile.
1: You're pretty smart, too, aren't you?
2: Look, I know my rights. I know that you know that I'm an ex-con. You know it as well as I do. But there ain't no PV tab on my card. I don't go around a corner without telling a board. You got nothing on me for that.
16: They know you went to San Francisco?
2: Yeah, like I said, it was for a vacation.
1: Where'd you live up there?
2: Around. Hotel down on Geary.
1: How long were you there?
2: Maybe 3 weeks, month. Got a cigarette?
1: Yeah. Here.
2: Thanks. Thanks. What's this all about, anyway? What's the pitch with was I in Frisco?
1: You remember where you were last night?
2: Yeah, I was up here. I came up to see a friend.
16: Who's a friend?
2: I don't remember.
1: Where'd you see this friend?
2: Bar. Had a couple of drinks, and I went to a movie.
16: What bar?
2: I don't remember. Someplace downtown.
1: Over on Clanton, maybe?
2: Yeah, could be. Like I said, I don't remember.
16: We figure it was the 617 Club on Clanton.
2: You know more than I do.
1: You were there with Sam Allison, isn't that right?
2: Allison? Don't think I know anybody by that name.
16: He says he knows you.
2: Allison? No, I don't think I know anybody.
1: All right, now let's come off it, Kenton. We know you were there. We were in the booth right next to you. We heard you talk about killing the woman in San Francisco. We heard every word you said.
2: Well, you must have been listening to somebody else. You got the wrong pitch all the way around. I wasn't there last night. I don't know any Sam Allison. I didn't kill anyone in San Francisco or any place else.
1: Bartender down there says he knows you. Says you were in the place last night. We saw you there ourselves.
2: You know, you guys ought to lay off that cheap booze. It's beginning to hit your eyes.
16: We got another witness who says you were there. Willing to swear to it.
2: All right, so maybe I was. What's that proof?
1: Why'd you lie about it?
2: I didn't lie. I just forgot.
20: Maybe you forgot about San Francisco, too. Is that it?
2: No, I didn't forget about it.
20: You said you spent your time up north in a bar. Which bar?
2: Cookies.
20: Where's that?
2: On Kearney.
16: You got any way to prove you were there? This Cookies?
2: Sure. Talk to Cookie himself. He'll tell you.
20: What's his last name?
2: I don't know.
20: You spend all this time with him, you don't know his last name.
2: Cookie, just plain Cookie. That's all you need to know to get a drink.
20: He ever done any time?
2: Not Cookie. He'll do almost anything to make a buck as long as he doesn't have to work for it. But he's never fallen that I know about. He's too busy watering the booze he sells.
20: You ever get down here Fisherman's Wharf up there?
2: Nope. Never left downtown.
20: And you couldn't have been down there on January 12th, now could you?
2: How do I know where I was on the 12th? I said I wasn't near the wharf. That means on the 12th, 13th, 14th, as far as you want to go. I don't know how else to say it. I wasn't down on Fisherman's Wharf. That where this woman got it?
20: Might have been, yeah. Doesn't make any difference, though. You didn't leave downtown, did you?
2: No, never left downtown. Geary Street for the hotel, Kearney Street for Cookies, that's all.
16: How about Land's End? Ever get out there?
2: Maybe if I write it out, maybe then you'll get what I'm trying to say. I was always downtown. I never left it. I didn't go to Land's End. I didn't go to Fisherman's Wharf. I didn't go to the tea gardens in the park. I never left downtown.
16: You're sure about that?
2: I've told you. I've told you every way I know how. That's all I can do.
20: Yeah, well, there's something that doesn't jive here, Kim.
2: What's that?
20: We got a call from San Francisco. They got a girl up there who was out on Land's End on January 15th. She says that she'll identify you as the man who killed the woman that night. She says she's positive.
2: Oh, that's why all this bit about was I someplace on January 12th, huh?
20: Yeah, that's right.
2: Playing it real cozy, aren't you? Well, it won't work, cop. Thanks, but no thanks. I'm having none of it. Now, you guys go and try to figure some other way. You got nothing on me. Nothing, and you know it. Now, if you're tired of playing games, either give me my walking papers or book me. I'm tired. I want to go to sleep.
20: The girl will be here in the morning, Ken.
2: That's swell. I got to get my sleep then. I want to look real nice for her.
20: All right. Let's go.
2: You know, cop, that's one nice thing about the laws in this state.
20: Yeah.
2: I don't have to do a thing. Just sit and watch. You got to prove it. Any way you slice it, you got to do the work. I don't have to do a thing.
20: Yeah, that's right, Kent. There's only one little difference.
2: Yeah?
20: We make you, and you got to do the time.
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20: A.M. We took Jack Kenton down and had some stand-up mugs made of him and sent to San Francisco. Kenton was booked at the main jail on suspicion of murder. 5:26 a.m. Frank and I checked out of the office and we went home. The next day at 1:30 p.m. we met with Captain Lorman of Homicide Division and talked over the developments with him. Together we worked out a plan that we thought might work in getting Allison to admit to the murder. 4:15 p.m. we had Kenton brought from his cell in the main jail to the interrogation room at the City Hall. We talked to him for 2 hours. He'd admit nothing.
2: Where's your witness? About time she got here, isn't it?
20: She'll be here.
2: We should get this thing over with. I'm getting a little sick of playing ring around a rosy with you boys. Maybe you haven't got anything else to do, but I have.
16: All right. What's so important, Kenton?
2: Got a heavy date down in San Diego tonight. This is Friday, isn't it?
20: That's right.
2: Real doll. Been trying to date with her for a couple of weeks. Finally made it. You guys think I'll be out of here by 6?
20: Depends on what the witness says.
2: How about a cigarette, huh?
16: Yeah. Here you are.
2: I got a match. Cops find anything in my house?
20: What do you mean?
2: When they went through it. Look, I've been through this before. I know the bit as well as you guys do. Fellow falls once, does some time. You cops never leave him alone.
16: You drink much, Kenton?
2: Hmm?
16: You drink much.
2: Yeah, I have a highball once in a while. What's the matter? Something wrong with that? You guys going to give me a lecture on the evils of alcohol?
16: No, just trying to figure out what kind of a guy you are when you're loaded.
2: Well, I'm a doll. Living doll. Put on lampshades, tell funny stories. Life of the party, that's me.
20: You ever have a crying jag when you've been drinking?
2: Nope.
16: Sure about that?
2: Yeah.
20: The way we got it, says you get a couple of belts in, you start to bawl. Now, how about that?
2: Whoever told you that's lying.
20: Seems pretty sure about it, this fella.
2: You seem to have a lot of information from this fella of yours. Who is the guy?
20: A friend of ours.
2: Yeah? You sure isn't a friend of mine. Got an idea who it is. Sounds a lot like my friend Sam.
20: That's so?
2: Yeah, old Sam, the working man's friend.
20: Rumble we got says you were with him the night before last. Is that right?
2: Oh, yeah. This is the night you guys were in the next booth and heard all the stuff about me killing the old broad. What's this bit about a rumble? You know it and I do. You picked up Sam, he talked his mouth out to save his own skin. You guys are about as coy as a bulldozer. Why don't you come off it? You're not working with an amateur. I've been around for a long time. I know the angles. You guys got nothing on me. You got nothing because I'm clean. Just want to be big men. Got nothing else to do, so you decided to kill a little time by leaning on somebody. I happen to be around. I got a record, so I fit your program real pretty. Well, get off my back. I've had it. Now, either book me on suspicion and I'll sue you for every last dime you got, or let me go. I got a date I want to keep.
20: That's a nice try, Ken. It won't work.
2: What do you mean?
20: All right, I'll lay out a few things for you. A woman was killed in San Francisco on January 15th. You were in town that day. You got a record for robbery and assault. Woman was robbed and then killed. You got blind one night and you talked all about it. You had a real crying jag and you got worried. You talked about how everybody you saw looked like a cop. They all looked like they knew what you'd done and they were moving to nail you for it. You got a real bad case of the bull horrors. We got a friend of yours who says you could have been the guy. We got an identification from a girl who says you killed that old woman. She's on her way down here now. Soon as she sees you and makes it positive, you had it, mister. Now that's where you sit.
2: You talk real convincing. Makes it sound like you really got something on me.
20: We have, Kenton, and you know it. Let's check and see if that girl's here.
2: Yeah, I will. Got a cigarette?
20: Yeah, here. Now, what's the matter, Kenton? You figure maybe we aren't giving you a snow job?
2: No, I know where I stand. I'm just getting a little worried that maybe this girl might make a mistake. It could happen, you know. It's happened before.
20: Is that right?
2: Sure, lots of time. You know, somebody watches a thing like this, they aren't sure what they've really seen. Some college back east proved it.
20: Is that so?
2: Had a deal where one of the students pretended he was going to knock off the teacher. After he'd done it, all the kids gave a different story of what happened. It happens all the time.
20: Yeah. Well, if you didn't do it, then you got nothing to worry about, have you?
2: No, I suppose not. She says she saw the guy, huh?
20: Yeah, that's right.
2: Came all the way down here to look at me, huh?
20: Yep.
2: You figure she's here yet?
20: Should be. Her plane landed an hour ago.
2: Mm-hmm. You say she identified my picture? She said I was the guy?
16: I didn't hear if you just came in, ma'am.
4: That's him. That's the man. He killed her. I saw it. I'd never forget him. That's the man.
2: She's crazy. She's wrong. You know that, don't you? She's wrong.
4: Don't let him touch me. The man's a murderer. He killed the old woman. I saw him. Beat her to death. I saw him do it.
20: All right, lady. Okay,
16: all right. All right, Miss Carter. You want to step outside?
4: Oh, yes, please. I want to get away from him. I don't ever want to have to look at him again.
20: How about it?
2: I didn't see her. I didn't see her. I didn't know anybody was around. I didn't mean to kill the old woman. I didn't. You know that, don't you?
20: Yeah, sure.
2: She wouldn't give me her purse. I followed her from downtown, all the way out on the streetcar. I got out and followed her. Right by Sutro's, by the Cliff House. Then I tried to take the money. She wouldn't give it to me. Only about $30. Why didn't she give it to me? $30, it wasn't worth it to her. For $30. It'd been all right if that girl hadn't seen. I looked
5: tried to make sure nobody saw. I didn't see her. I did.
21: You want to stay with him, Frank, while I get the stenographer?
16: Yeah, Joe, go ahead.
21: Okay.
4: Did it work, Sergeant?
21: Yeah, it worked fine.
4: It's funny, I was scared stiff when I went in. Wasn't sure I could carry it off.
21: Well, it worked fine. He copped out, admitted everything.
4: Well, if there's nothing else, I'll go on back to work.
21: Thanks, Stella. Look, will you tell Cunningham that I'll give him a ring, will you?
4: Yeah. Say, Sergeant.
21: Yeah?
4: Thanks for letting me help. You know, filing packages in R&I gets a little dull now and then.
14: The story you have just heard was true. The names were changed to protect the innocent.
13: On August 17th, trial was held in Department 89, Superior Court of the State of California, in and for the County of Los Angeles. In a moment, the results of that trial.
14: Now, here is our star, Jack Webb.
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0: 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Heard tonight were Ben Alexander, Virginia Gregg, Harry Bartell. Script by John Robinson. 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Hal Gibney speaking.
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0: My name's Jeff Regan. I'm the lion's eye, his private eye. Gumshoe, peeper, Seamus, whatever you want to call it. I work for Anthony J. Lyon, International Detective Bureau. He's a guy who likes to make money. But when he makes money, I get into trouble.
1: 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Hard-boiled action and mystery as told by Jeff Regan, investigator. So stand by for trouble. Stand by for suspense. Stand by for adventure. In tonight's story, The Lonesome Lady. And now, here's Jack Webb as Jeff Regan.
0: Well, this is the way it started. Everything was routine. Melody was at her typewriter working on the usual sheet of paper backed by the usual four carbons, routine. The smell of the Lion's 50-cent cigar hung in the room, routine. And the air conditioning was out of order, all routine. I looked over Melody's shoulder and read the memo. Attention, International Detective Bureau, Anthony J. Lyon, from the American Insurance Company Claims Division.
2: Here you are. Keep the original for yourself and give the others to Mr. Lyon. I guess you're going to be on this.
0: On what? You beautiful thing, you.
2: Huh? Jeff, don't do that. Somebody might fork you. Mr. Lyon will tell you all about it.
0: Isn't that a new boyfriend, huh?
2: Not Jeff. Mr. Lyon's waiting for you.
0: Okay. I'll talk to you later.
3: Regan, ever hear of a guy named John Arenzo?
0: Nope.
3: A doctor named Maurice Wade?
0: Nope.
3: A French dame named Marie Rochelle Portier?
0: Nope. Should I?
3: Maybe. I don't know yet. It's all routine stuff on that American Insurance Company contract. They want us to do a little work for them. Their claim man came in about an hour ago, all excited about Renzo. He kicked off early this morning.
0: I can't very well meet him.
3: There's a time and a place for wisecracks, and this isn't it.
0: It figures.
3: Lorenzo kicks off, and the American Insurance Company's going to have to kick in with $35,000 to his beneficiary. And that's Marie Rochelle Portier. No relation. Girlfriend, I guess.
0: It's almost a bank buster for AIC. So, you want me to see her?
3: No! It'd be ticklish if it turns out to be legitimate. Now, you better look at the other angles before you see her. If AIC has to pay off to that dame, we might just as well say goodbye to their business. They can't stand much treatment like that.
0: You mean you want me to find a way for them to get out of it?
3: I didn't say that! If it's legitimate, they'll pay.
0: That's nice.
3: What I want you to find out is how a guy carrying $35,000 worth of life insurance winds up croaked in a hotel on Main Street with two dimes and three pennies sitting on the dresser.
0: It could happen.
3: Sure, it could happen. But you find out why it could happen. Renzo's worth 23 cents alive and $35,000 dead. And the county's going to have to plant him. The insurance company doesn't like it, and I don't like it.
0: How'd he die?
3: The coroner says it was a hard job.
0: Insurance company?
3: Insurance office says Renzo applied for the policy 3 weeks ago. It was approved 10 days ago, and he kicks out today. Everything's fine. On paper.
0: So, what am I supposed to do?
3: Find out what isn't fine about what that physical Renzo passed. Now, you can start with the insurance doctor, name of Maurice Wade. Get on him first. And call me if you run into any trouble.
0: The place I was looking for turned out to be a brand new three-story building on Wilshire Boulevard. In the hall, I could still smell wet plaster and cement. There was one name on the neon-lighted directory, Dr. Maurice Wade, internal medicine, diagnosis, and the numbers 310. The sign on the self-service elevator said, do not use, so I climbed the three flights of marble stairs. The first door at the top was 310. Enter. I enter. A blonde girl in a white uniform sitting at a small desk smiled up at me through sharp white teeth, showed me one well-shaped leg and two well-manicured hands, all routine stuff.
2: How do you do? Have you an appointment?
0: No, I don't. I was hoping I could see Dr. Wade without an appointment.
2: Well, that's almost impossible. He's so busy these days. I'm Miss Porter, his nurse. Perhaps I can help you.
0: Well, my name's Regan, but I'm afraid I'll have to see him.
2: Oh?
0: Oh, if you don't mind, I'll just stick around and wait for him.
2: Oh, he isn't in just now, and I was just about to go to lunch, Mr. Regan.
0: Well, that's fine. We'll go together.
2: Dr. Wade will be in at 2 o'clock. You can come back then.
0: I get it. 2 o'clock. It was right then that my day began to change. I stepped outside the office door and walked over to the brand new stairway of that brand new building. Now get this. I stopped a minute because I thought I heard somebody opening the doctor's door. I turned around to take a look when I felt something brush my arm. The stairway suddenly turned upside down and began to walk up me. There was a lot of noise all around, and I was trying to yell for somebody to shut it off. It got louder and louder and louder. It was then I decided this wasn't routine.
4: Thank you very much. Well, thanks for helping me tote him upstairs. He'll be all right now. I'll take care of him.
5: He'll be all right.
4: He'll be all right.
0: I was lying on a leather couch in a quaint room. A tall, thin man with a hooked nose seemed to be running things. He was waving an arm at a vague crowd of people near the door. Then somebody I couldn't see shoved a bottle under my nose.
4: Give him a whiff of that.
2: There you are.
4: I think you'll be all right now. Now then, can you hear me, mister? Oh, don't try to move yet. Nothing broken, but you had quite a tumble for yourself, my friend. Quite a tumble. You might have been killed.
0: That's what I was thinking. Somebody shoved me.
4: What's that?
0: I was shoved.
4: That's crazy. I was on the second landing when you come falling down. Wasn't anyone around? Why'd anyone want to shove a man down a flight of stairs?
0: I don't know.
4: You're just plumb bruised and battered, mister. When you get to thinking about it, you just got dizzy from the heat or something. How didn't you?
0: Maybe.
4: I'll show you. Mary, hand me that like a good girl.
2: Here you are.
4: Here. Try a little of this.
0: Thanks.
4: That help?
0: Yeah.
4: Have another.
2: You want me to call you a taxi, Mr. Regan?
0: No, thanks. I got a car out in front.
4: Better you rest up a minute or two longer, friend. My name's Wade, Dr. Wade. This is my office.
0: Wade? You're the man I came to see.
4: Well, I don't believe I know you. You one of my patients?
2: Oh, this is Mr. Regan, doctor. I explained that you took patients only on appointment.
4: Mm-hmm. Well, as long as you're here, Mr. Regan, what can I do for you?
0: Well, I'm not a patient. I've been retained by the American Insurance Company to investigate a claim concerning a former patient of yours, a man named Arenzo.
4: A private investigator.
0: We're checking on a policy that was issued on him. You were the examining doctor.
4: You don't represent the district attorney's office or anything like that?
0: No, I don't. I'm with the International Detective Bureau.
4: You don't have a warrant that says I have to show you my files.
0: No, I don't. But I thought that as long as you were employed by the insurance company and you conducted the examination, that you'd
6: well,
0: let me...
6: Well, give me back my bottle, mister. And then you can get on out of my office.
0: Huh?
6: And get out fast. If I'd have known you was something like that, I wouldn't have drugged you up here in the first place. Now get on out of here before I throw you out.
0: Well, you can see how things stood between Dr. Maurice Wade and me. I walked out of the place with as much dignity as I had left. I had other plans. There were other files to look at and other people in the city I could talk to. Detective Sergeant Salvatore Wendetti, morgue detail, was sitting in his office, chewing on a cold cigar, reading a traffic bureau memorandum on the new liability laws.
7: Well, well, well, well, well, if it isn't Jeffy the Regan. How are you, Jeff? Boy, I haven't seen you in a long time. Pull up a chair. What happened?
0: Fell down a flight of stairs.
7: You ought to be more careful. Lots of people get killed doing things like that, so what can I do for you?
0: Sally, I want you to find out about a man named John R. Renzo for me. He died this morning, and your office is handling it.
7: Renzo, Renzo, Renzo. John Renzo, Johnny Renzo. Yeah, sure, we got him in the icebox now. I want to see him handle it myself.
0: No, no, thanks. I know he's dead. What else?
7: Well, never really a bad actor, never really a good one either. Mind you, all the boys in the beat knew him. Why?
0: Come on, tell me some more.
7: Well, he made Lincoln Heights jail about 9 months out of 12 on a vag rap, one thing or another, routine.
0: Vagrancy?
7: Just one of our lazier citizens, so he's dead now, so what's to it?
0: He was insured for $35,000.
7: Oh.
0: Yep, that's what I'm thinking.
7: So somebody's mighty glad to see little Johnny dead. Who gets it?
0: Her name's Marie Rochelle Portier. No relation.
7: A hot time in the old town tonight for her.
0: Mm-mm. Tomorrow night. The insurance company has 24 hours to investigate.
7: Ah, that's what you're doing. All right, Regan, what else?
0: Well, you got the coroner's report?
7: Oh, sure. Right here, came in an hour ago. It was a heart job.
0: You sure?
7: Positive. No one deader than Johnny Renzo. It was bound to happen the way it did sooner or later.
0: Was he an old man?
7: 45, 50, maybe. You can never tell on that kind, but all of us around here knew it.
0: Knew what?
7: That his ticker's been bad for years. Every time he made the heights, it'd give him a soft job. Couldn't take a chance.
0: Hey, look, Sally, are you telling me it was chronic heart condition?
7: I'm telling you it was a chronic heart condition. Well?
0: Mm-hmm. I need that telephone.
7: Not this one. Only inside calls. Try the one across.

0: Hello.
1: This is me. I ran into some trouble.
0: What kind of trouble?
1: Well, you'll have to get me a warrant or something so I can get in that doctor's office.
0: What?
1: He wouldn't play ball. He threw me out. Now, the coroner's report shows that Renzo has a chronic heart condition.
0: Then he never should have passed a physical.
1: I thought that'd get through to you. But we'll have to find out what's in that doctor's office before we can do anything about it. Now, look, get a hold of one of those double-breasted lawyers and rig up a thing, will you?
0: Hey, Melody, get my lawyer on the phone. It may take the rest of the day to get you in there legally, and we haven't got the time. So get busy.
1: I just told you, I can't get in. If I can't get in, I... can't get in. I hung up the phone, stepped out of the booth, and crawled into my car. I was sitting there fumbling with the keys, wondering how I was going to get to those files when somebody else figured it out for me. He was a big man in a brown sport coat.
2: Take it easy, Pilgrim. I just want to talk to you a minute.
1: Well, that's tough, Pilgrim, because I don't want to talk to you. I've had a busy day and I...
2: Wait, oh! I wouldn't try anything like that, Pilgrim. I just got here. I know lots of holes.
0: Come on.
2: This one's just basic. I can tear your arm right off if I have to.
0: You...
2: Wise up, Seamus. I'm here on business.
1: Yeah? What kind of business?
2: You just been in to see one, Daddy?
1: Sure, I've been in to see him. He's a friend of mine. Why the muscle act?
2: Just to make sure you don't start hollowing your brains out or something.
1: Let go.
2: Okay, so what'd he say? Ooh!
1: What'd he say about what?
2: You know what. Renzo.
1: Well, the county's gonna bury him.
2: More, Seamus. Keep talking. Only makes sense.
1: He's dead. For good.
2: Oh! More.
1: He died of a heart attack this morning. Somebody gets $35,000 because of it.
2: And you've been seeing people, a doctor, when Daddy... Dame next on your list?
1: Maybe. Oh, is that what you want to know?
2: Yeah. You're a good boy, Regan. Now here's what you want to know. You forget everything you know about anything. You don't say a word to nobody. No one, understand? No one. Not even your own mother. Just forget it.
0: Right.
2: No, remember... not a word to anybody. Or else.
1: I wonder if you'd do as good without a gun.
0: Oh!
1: I'll see you later, Pilgrim.
2: Sure you will. Sure you will. But in case we miss connections, and so as you won't forget me, here's something to remember me by.
0: Ooh!
2: So long, Pilgrim.

We'll return to Jeff Regan, investigator, in just a moment. The Army Nurse Corps Reserve still has commissions available. If you're a graduate registered nurse between the ages of 21 and 45, you may be eligible for a commission in the Army Nurse Corps section of the Regular Officers Reserve. Those who meet the high standards and qualify to serve with this fine organization may elect active or inactive status. Nurses requesting inactive status will continue with civilian nursing, but stand ready to serve in time of emergency. In addition, they have the opportunity to take advantage of special training courses. Nurses who request active status enjoy the same pay and privileges as all other officers. Graduate work is provided at the Army's most modern teaching centers, and the nurses obtain educational experiences that benefit them in both civilian and military nursing. Now, if you believe you qualify for a commission in the Army Nurse Corps Reserve, apply to the Adjutant General, Washington 25, D.C. That's the Adjutant General, Washington 25, D.C. And now, back to the story of the Lonesome Lady and Jeff Regan, investigator.

0: This wasn't routine either. It was brass knuckles, a big man in a brown sport coat in the front seat of my car. I guess I fell onto the horn into my steering wheel. I couldn't seem to sit up straight and get away from the noise.
1: Hey! Hey, what's the trouble, pal? Hey, don't you like peace and quiet? Hey, come on, sit up!
2: Yeah. What happened to you?
0: I don't know exactly. I don't know.
2: Gee, your face is cut up a little bit. You have an accident or a smash-up?
0: Yeah, something like that.
2: You want me to call a cop?
0: No. I'll handle this myself.
2: Yeah, but don't you think you ought to go home and get some rest? Maybe you ought to find yourself a sawbone or something.
0: Huh? Yes, sir.
2: Maybe you ought to find yourself a doctor to kind of fix you up.
0: You're right. You're absolutely right.
2: Yeah, that's a good boy. You take care of yourself, John.
3: Again.
0: Says doctor on the door, doesn't it? The office is still open, isn't it?
3: Yes, but I thought Dr. Wade told you that he didn't want you here.
0: I heard him, but this is different. If he doesn't see me now, I'll phone the state medical board and a lawyer and anybody else who's handy and make him a first-class Simon Legree for refusing me emergency treatment. Now, cut him out.
3: Oh, you're hurt, Mr. Regan. Oh, please sit down. Sit down right here.
0: Where's your doctor, lady? Oh,
3: he isn't in here. He's already gone for the day. Let me see. What happened?
0: You tell me, lady. I'm just a peaceful citizen looking for a doctor.
3: Sit still. That's a nasty bruise on your forehead.
0: Yeah, I got some better ones where a man tried to cave in all my ribs.
3: Hold still. Lift up your face to the light. That's better.
0: Ooh.
3: Tender?
0: Uh-huh.
3: First the stairs, now this. You've had quite a day, Mr. Regan. Maybe you ought to quit. Hold that right there.
0: Mm-hmm.
3: While I touch up this cut on your chin. Who'd you say you worked for?
0: International Detective Bureau.
3: I'd resign if I were you. They're working you too hard.
0: What's happened lately isn't exactly routine.
3: What happened lately?
0: Well, I found out that the man who died this morning had a chronic heart condition and he should have never been insured. Your doctor's in this up to his ears for passing him.
3: Go on.
0: A big man in a brown sport coat doesn't want anybody to look into anything.
3: He's the one who did this.
0: That's right.
3: That should hold you.
0: Thanks.
3: Oh, wait a minute. Where do you live?
0: Huh?
3: Your address. I'm coming over to your place tonight.
0: You are?
3: If what you say is true, my doctor's going to get 5 to 15 in San Quentin for doing a fix on an insurance examination, and I might be dragged into it. And I wouldn't want that to happen.
0: So?
3: So I'm digging up that file and bringing it over to your place, and we'll see what's what.
0: Why not look at it right now?
3: Isn't here. We just moved to this place 3 days ago, and half the stuff is still in the old office.
0: All right, I'll buy that. Try 1720 North Taft, 308.
3: In about 2 hours.
0: Why so long?
3: You need some rest. Besides, your shirt's bloody. Well, what was that name?
0: John R. Renzo, R-E-N-Z-O.
3: All right, you can expect me. Feel better now?
0: Yeah, much better. Oh. You know, you freeze me, lady. Your boss throws me out, you fix me up, you help me. Maybe I wouldn't have fallen down those stairs if you hadn't sent me out to eat alone.
3: Call me Mary, if you like.
0: I thought it'd be something like that. Mine's Jeff. I've had a hard day, Mary.
3: I know. But maybe it'll be a better day from now on, Jeff. You know, I had a feeling I was gonna like you.
0: It was just about then that I remembered the beneficiary. She was my last call. I bucked beach traffic out Wilshire and pulled up in front of the Beverly Hills address Lion had given me. A row of brass mailboxes on the outside of a four-unit court told me that Marie Rochelle Fortier lived there. The man in overalls watering the lawn blinked at me, frowned at the cut on my chin, pointed to his own, and shook his head. I nodded back, wondering what Marie Rochelle Fortier, or whoever she

0: This time it was swimming trunks, and he looked as big as the super chief. I threw my whole arm into his face. He staggered backwards into the room, trying to get his balance. I let him have another one in the stomach. He was out of condition. One more, and his chin was cut. He went down, taking a lamp, a card table, and a glass of warm lemonade with him. Oh, yeah. It's real good to see you again, Pilgrim.
1: All right, Seamus, all right. You're the champ.
0: Come on, get up, get up. I might have known I was going to find you here. Where's your girlfriend?
1: No, just a minute.
0: I said, where is she?
1: She ain't around. Ain't no one around but me. Honest.
0: Okay, you give it to me.
1: What are you talking about?
0: Oh, I've met citizens like you before. Now, come on, make it straight.
1: Oh, all right. Oh, you busted my head. Help make it straight. Marie's my girlfriend. She calls me today, tells me what you look like. Tells me where you'll be. Tells me what to do. I do it. She knows who an insurance stick will go to.
0: All right, go on.
1: Catch you at Des Moines. You're nosy. She says to rough you up a little bit, make you forget what you're doing for a while. I find you like she says and do what she says. Nothing personal in it.
0: What about the doctor? He split with you and her?
1: Ain't no doctor in on it, just me and Marie.
0: How'd she fix it for Renzo to get insured?
1: I don't know. She's got connections. She gets around.
0: Right, smart guy. Come on, spill.
1: Honest. That's it, Seamus. That's all there is to it. We worked it a couple of times before. I don't know how she fixes it, but she does. I do all the heavy work, and we get along fine. Now and then somebody gets excited, and I have to cool them off for a time. But well, that's it. Straight. Honest. Hey, what are you doing?
0: Shut up.
1: Well, now, don't call the cops. Give me a break, will you?
0: Will you shut up?
2: Lance.
0: It's me.
2: Regan, where have you been?
0: I'm calling from the address of Marie Rochelle Portier.
2: I told you not...
0: Look, there's a big ape here who roughed me up today, trying to put me out of commission.
2: I don't care about that. We have only 12 hours.
0: Come on out and pick him up and get a statement for a warrant.
2: Warrant for who?
0: For Marie Rochelle Portier. This monkey can give you enough to have her picked up. She's the one we want.
2: You sure about that? I found out that the doctor who wouldn't let you into his office is in a lot of trouble. Got a wife suing him for divorce, and
0: No, it's the Portier dame we want. As soon as you get a warrant on her, it'll make that insurance policy invalid.
2: I still don't trust that doc. It's early yet. Why don't you hop over?
1: You bringing the cops out here? Look, Seamus, I got a little dough, and it'd come to more than a ton a day in expenses you're getting if you
0: were... No, you. Stay here, Pilgrim. I'm tired.

0: I've been waiting for you. Forget about me?
1: No.
0: The janitor let me in. I told him you were my brother.
1: That's nice.
0: You didn't come straight home and get some rest.
1: No, I had a couple of things to do first.
0: Well, sit down. I've fixed your drink.
1: Oh, good.
0: Hot day and all.
1: Thanks. Now, tell me about your doctor, huh? Some things I know already. His wife's suing him for divorce, trying to get every penny he's got. He doesn't like me.
0: That's it.
1: Or maybe he just doesn't like any private detective or anybody else who might be working for his wife, huh?
0: Maybe.
1: And if I can spot a man who's being taken to the cleaners, he's one. He's pretty touchy these days about all the trouble she's probably caused him.
0: What's this got to do with us? The stars are coming out.
1: Just straightening out. Well, if that's the way things are with him, then my job's finished.
0: Good. Now we can relax. Mm-hmm. You've been working much too hard. Jeff, put your arms around me. Feels good. Good to have arms around you in a big city like this. Such a big city. So many people.
1: Mm-hmm.
0: You're nice, Jeff. Sometimes it's so lonely. And sometimes it's like this.
1: Sure. Sure, Marie.
0: Darling.
1: Marie Porter, Mary Porter, it's all the same to me. No, don't reach for it, lady. I took it out of your purse.
0: You tricked...
1: I know, I tricked you.

0: I've been wanting to trick somebody ever since you shoved me down that flight of stairs this morning, ever since you shagged your big boyfriend on me.
1: I'll kill you. I'll kill you.
0: Today you won't. I'm not insured. All right, take it easy.
1: Oh, let me go, Jeff. Let me go, please.
0: You were so lonely in the big city that you just sat down and passed time making out phony medical reports and counting the insurance checks that you collected on bad bets.
1: Oh, please, Jeff. Oh, just let me go, please.
0: So you have me thinking that a doctor's phony when the only thing that's bothering him is a wife and a divorce suit.
1: Oh, Jeff, listen to
0: me. And when I start getting close, you try to scare me off. And when I get really close, you figure to drop over and put on a good act.
1: Oh, Jeff, listen to me. They'll send me to prison. They'll make me grow old and ugly there. Oh, Jeff, please, please let me go. I'll do anything. You can let me go. You can, you can. You will. Oh, please,
2: Ryan,
1: Jeff.
0: It's me again. You got that warrant?
2: Yeah, he spilled.
1: Please.
2: Where are we going to find that Dave? She's probably skipped.
0: Oh, no,
1: Jeff.
0: She's at my place.
2: What?
1: I'll do anything.
0: Look, get somebody over quick, will you?
1: Oh, please.
0: Get him over while she's still here.
1: Please.

0: Well, I told it all to the Lion, and he told it all to the American Insurance Company, and they renewed our contract. She's being arraigned next Monday. What happens after that is up to the jury. Melody had a question.
1: Jeff, what do you think they'll do to her?
0: She'll get about 10 years, I guess.
1: If Mr. Lyon hadn't had that contract with AIC, would you have turned her in?
0: Sure I'd have turned her in. It's my job, isn't it? Oh, it's a big city. A lot of lonesome people down there.
1: They allowed her one call when they took her to jail. She called here asking for you. Jeff, why did she do that?
0: I don't know, Melody. I don't know.

0: 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You will be glad you did. Jack Webb is starred as Jeff Regan, with Wilms Herbert as Anthony J. Lyon. Eve McVeigh was heard as Mary Porter, and Ken Christie as the big man. It's CBS, same time next week, for hard-boiled action and mystery with Jeff Regan, investigator, as he tells the story of the lady with the golden hair. Jeff Regan, investigator, is written by E. Jack Newman, produced and directed by Gordon T. Hughes, with original music by Del Castillo. 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
2: With the court's permission, I'll rephrase that question. 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
3: I got them from customers, I guess.
2: Michael Sullivan, you're a witness in a federal trial, under oath to tell the truth and nothing but the truth. You know you can be sent to prison for perjury?
3: Yes, I know it well enough.
2: Before this trial began, you testified that the defendants in this case, Slater and Marino, entered your store. That they forced you to buy counterfeit $5 and $10 bills to be passed out and changed to your unsuspecting customers. Why have you changed your testimony? Why?
3: I was mistaken, that's all.
2: You're lying, Michael Sullivan, lie.
4: Order! Order in the court!
5: Mr. Prosecutor?
2: Yes, Your Honor.
5: It is quite apparent that your witness has received a threat, either to himself or his family, if he testified against the defendants in this case. Since he will not repeat his sworn testimony against these defendants, I have no alternative but to dismiss the charges. Case dismissed.
6: Oh, I'm wondering, Mr. Sullivan.
4: Order! Order in the court!
2: Your Honor, I demand that Michael Sullivan be held on a charge of perjury.
5: Michael Sullivan, much as this court may sympathize with your reasons and motives for shielding these criminals who prey upon an unsuspecting public in the wholesale commerce of worthless counterfeit money, I have no alternative but to sentence you to 1 year in prison.
3: One year in prison? But, Your Honor, there's my wife and my daughter, Mary. I'm afraid of what the dirty rats would do to them if I told the truth.
5: I'm sorry, Michael Sullivan, but unless you testify...
3: I can't. I tell you, I can't.
5: Very well. The sentence of 1 year in prison must stand. Court's adjourned.
3: Oh. It ain't fair. It ain't right. I get a year in prison for trying to protect my family and the real crooks go free. Look at them walking out of court free as the air to go on with their dirty business.
7: Yeah, it's a good thing for his daughter Mary that Sullivan took my warning. Come on, let's get out of here.
8: Okay, boss.
9: Lamont, of all the unfair, unjust sentences...
10: I know, Margot. It seems cruel, harsh, but our whole legal system is being undermined by violence and intimidation of witnesses.
9: Isn't there something you could do, Lamont, some way of helping Michael Sullivan?
10: Sullivan isn't the only one who is suffering from the operation of this counterfeit ring. Small businessmen, shopkeepers, poor people who can't afford to get bad money.
9: A counterfeit dollar bill probably means the difference between eating and not eating to a lot of those people over in Sullivan's
10: district. Exactly, Margot. This is operating among the poor people who can't defend themselves.
9: Lamont... are you going to another case as the Shadow?
10: Well, later perhaps. Right now, Margot, Lamont Cranston and Margot Lane can help by doing a little shopping in Michael Sullivan's grocery store.
11: How's little Maria?
12: Oh, she's a sick. All the time she cries.
11: Oh, what's the matter?
12: I don't know. The doctor says she don't get enough to eat.
11: I don't know. I'm sorry.
12: Oh, little, can they help me, Sullivan? Oh, I'm mighty sorry they send your papa to jail because he won't talk enough.
11: Father would have talked. He ain't afraid. Not for himself. He was afraid of what they do to Mother and me.
12: How is your mother?
11: She's not so well. She's been sick all along, and now with Father in prison, she can't understand that I'm afraid for her. She's so sick.
12: Well, none of us don't understand. We're all afraid.
11: Well, I'm not. I've got Father's gun here under the counter. And if any of that counterfeit gang comes around here again, I won't depend on the law to protect me.
12: No, no, Miss Sullivan. You can't fight them. They're too many.
11: Well, there'll be a couple less if they bother us again.
12: Hush, Maria. Oh, hush, then, dear, my baby. No, no. Miss Sullivan, you have so much trouble. I don't like to bother you, but...
11: What is it, Mrs. Giovanni?
12: The landlord, he say that $5 bill that Mr. Sullivan gave me, it's no good. He say I got to pay the rent in good money or get out. Look, he give it back to me.
11: Another counterfeit bill, huh? I'm sorry, Mrs. Giovanni. Give it to me. Here. Here's a good bill. At least I think it is. A counterfeit bill is so good you can hardly tell they're fakes.
12: Oh, thank you. Thank you so much, mister.
1: Here we are, Margo.
11: I'll be with you in just a moment.
1: Thank you.
11: If you hear of anyone else who has any of these bad bills Father had to give out, let me know, Mrs. Giovanni. I'll make them good if it takes every cent we got.
12: Oh, bless you, miss. Well, goodbye. You be mighty careful, Miss Sullivan.
11: I will, Mrs. Giovanni. Good night. Good evening. What do you want?
9: I think a couple of cans of corn and string beans.
10: And a loaf of bread. Yes, and some butter.
11: You're strangers in this neighborhood?
10: Yes, and get some peaches.
9: Yes, two large cans of peaches.
11: Strangers don't come way over here in this section to buy groceries. Who are you and what do you really want?
10: Miss Sullivan, put away that gun. You're a courageous but a rather foolish young woman.
11: Oh, maybe so. But I got only myself to think of. I'm not like Dad, afraid because he had a family.
9: Please, Miss Sullivan, we're not members of the counterfeit ring that's been terrorizing your father.
11: How do I know that?
10: If we were members of that ring, Miss Sullivan, you would have been shot long before you could get that gun. It's very obvious.
11: Well, what do you want?
10: For appearance's sake, in case this store is being watched, you'd better give us the groceries we ordered.
11: All right. What was it now?
9: Corn, string beans, and peaches.
11: Here's the corn. Who are you, newspaper reporter of the police?
10: Would you like to save your father from that year in prison?
11: Yes, anything. It's killing my mother.
9: There's a man watching the store across the street in a doorway.
10: I expected as much.
11: Who are you? How can you save my father?
10: Get the groceries.
11: Yes, sir.
10: Now, the other things. Keep moving. But listen to me.
11: Yes, sir.
10: You're a brave girl, Miss Sullivan, but your life won't be worth one of those counterfeit bills unless you use your head.
11: What do you mean?
10: Do you know enough about this counterfeit ring, how they operate, who they are, to make them fear you will talk?
11: Know how they operate, but Slater and Marina are the only ones who ever came here.
10: Slater and Marina will be out of the picture for the present. Don't stand there. Get me things. Anything at all. Make a package.
11: My father never saw anyone else either. None of the big shots. I'll put this stuff in a paper bag.
9: There's two men in that doorway across the street, Marlamont.
10: Let me know if they start this way. Now, Miss Sullivan, I can't tell you who I am or exactly why I'm here, except that I was in court today. I want to help you. I can if you're willing to take a great risk to help your father.
11: I'll do anything for Dad. If I don't get him out, I'm afraid my mother will die. If I only knew who's behind Slater and Marino, who's that boy?
10: You can find out. But you know what happens to those who know too much.
11: I'll take that risk. How can I find out who they are?
10: By pretending to know more than you do.
11: I don't understand.
10: Those men across the street will undoubtedly come in here in the minute we leave. They'll question you. Pretend you know how they operate.
11: Yes.
10: That you want to be paid to keep quiet. The chances are they'll take you to a higher up. Maybe not the ringleader, but someone who knows the real leader.
9: But Lamont, they'll kill her.
10: Not until they find out how much she knows and who else shares that knowledge.
11: Anyhow, I don't care.
10: It's only fair to warn you. You're taking a desperate chance.
11: What have I got to lose? They'll probably try to put me out of the way anyhow. The whole neighborhood knows how I feel about them. I said I'd kill them for what they'd done to my father if I ever found out who they were.
9: Those men are starting this way.
10: You've got to go, Miss Sullivan. You better think over what I've said before you act.
11: Oh, no, I'll do it. My mind's made up.
10: Come on, Margot.
9: Lamont, aren't you letting that poor girl take a terrible risk?
10: Margot, that girl was marked for death before we came here.
9: What are we going to do? Look, Lamont, those men, they're going in the store.
10: Margot, get a taxi and get out of this district. Be sure you're not followed. Go to my office and keep the shortwave radio tuned in on the band I was used.
9: All right, Lamont. But won't you tell me what you're going to do?
10: There's no time, Margot. I've got to see where they take her. From now on, the fate of Mary Sullivan is in the hands of the Shadow.
1: Ladies and gentlemen, the Shadow will be back with you in just a moment. In the meantime, I'd like to tell you some interesting facts. In the Dominion of Canada, where there is a temperature range of almost 200 degrees, from warm summer days to frigid Arctic nights, the selection of fuel is a serious problem. And the tremendous popularity of blue coal in Canada under these varying conditions is positive proof that blue coal gives steadier, healthier, more dependable heat than you can get with any other fuel. You homeowners here in the United States should be just as critical in the selection of your fuel. 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And the finest anthracite in America is blue coal. 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

0: you taking me?
1: Shut up. Get in, kid. Sit down and keep quiet.
0: Come on,
1: get up, sister. Here, I'll take the blindfold off your eyes.
0: Why'd you bring me down to the waterfront?
1: I do as I'm told. You better learn the same thing.
0: Where are you taking me?
1: Maybe this is the end of the line for you, Mary Sullivan.
0: You wouldn't.
1: Wouldn't we, though?
0: But not without orders from the big boss.
1: What do you know about the big boss?
0: Plenty.
1: Then your number is up all right, kid. And there's no plenty about the big boss don't live long.
0: You're still alive?
1: Yeah, sure. Because I don't even know who the big boss is, and I don't want to know. It ain't healthy.
2: Sugar.
1: Who's that?
2: It's me, Rankin. You got the Sullivan thing?
1: Yeah. Here she is.
2: Yeah. So I see. It's a nice looker.
1: Listen, Rankin, she says she knows plenty about the big boss.
0: I'll say I do.
2: You're a liar, Mary Sullivan. But you do know too much about the rest of us.
0: You better get in touch with the big boss before you do anything to me.
2: We don't bother him with all the details of this counterfeit racket.
0: Well, you better bother him about this.
1: And you know, Rankin, I think she knows something.
2: Shut up, Trigger. I'll do the thinking around here. Maybe she does at that.
0: I know plenty. And I'm not the only one.
1: Say, what happened to that fellow in Dame that was in a Sullivan grocery just before we snatched her?
2: The guy got cleaned away somehow.
1: Yeah, what about the Dame?
2: Yeah, she took a cab. Smitty trailed her, but she gave him the slip. Switched cabs in traffic somewhere.
1: Maybe you better take this kid to the big boss.
2: Not till I find out how much she knows. Come on, Trick, make her talk. You know how.
1: All right, kid. Do you spill what you know, or do we have to get it out of you the hard way?
0: Let go of my arm. I won't talk to anybody but the big boss. And he'll pay me plenty to keep quiet. You can't scare me like you did my father.
1: She wants Doe to keep quiet.
2: Shut up, Trigger. Twist her arm. Give her a sample of what's coming to her if she don't talk and talk fast.
1: All right, kid.
3: You ask
0: for
3: it.
0: No, I won't.
2: Hey, you dope. She's fainted.
1: I guess I twisted her arm too hard.
4: Hey, Rankin, did you hear that?
2: Yeah, I heard it. What was it?
4: The trap. The cops must have found us here.
2: Come on, let's take it all in.
4: No.
2: Wait, we can't be that dame here.
4: You take the Philippine kid. I'll shoot out the light.
5: Don't draw your gun, Trigger. Don't move, Rankin.
4: He knows who we are.
2: Trigger, there's something screwy about this. That voice, it's right here, but there ain't nobody with it.
5: You're mistaken, Rankin. There is someone here.
4: What kind of gag is this, Rankin? I don't see nothing, but Jerry, I'm getting out of here.
5: Wait, Trigger. Trigger. Do you remember Lefty Sims?
4: Sure, the best thing a man to eat, but...
5: He tried to shoot it out with a voice. The police got him. But when he went to the chair, there was only one name on his lips. Remember?
4: The shadow, Rankin. That's what it is. It ain't the police or the feds. It's the guy nobody's ever seen. The shadow. They think those sort of fell over a guy's mind so you can't stand.
2: Shut up, you crazy.
4: Yeah.
2: It's just somebody throwing his voice. I've seen him do it in Vaudeville. Come on, you pop that light and let's break for it.
5: Wait. I'm not going to stop you. But before you go, take this message to your leader.
4: You better listen to him, Rankin. You can't outsmart that guy. Nobody ever has, not for long.
5: Tell the man who controls this counterfeit ring that preys on the poor and helpless. Tell him that if anything should happen to Mary Sullivan... He will answer to the shadow.
2: Drake, he's right in front of us somewhere. Take a couple of pot shots, maybe you can get him.
4: No, not me. Can't you see the shadow set to shake down the big boy?
2: If you won't shoot, I will. I'll get him even if I can't see him.
5: A gun won't help you, Rankin.
2: Oh, no. We'll see about that.
4: You got him. Talk about luck.
2: Yeah. Well, let's get going while our luck's still good. I don't know if I killed him or not, but I must have winged him. Come on, grab that Sullivan dame and let's get back to the big boss and tell him what's happened.
4: Yeah, how? Where are we going?
2: I got a speedboat waiting under the wharf. Come on, we're heading down the bay.

0: look. What do you think the big boss will say about taking this Sullivan dame to his hideout?
1: Yeah, I hate to think about it. You're about to hear the boat. You watch that Sullivan dame. She ought to be coming through by now.
0: Yeah, she's coming out of it. Hey, how much farther we got to go?
1: Yeah, we're practically there. You see that yacht laying at anchor out there?
0: Holy cow. You mean that's the big boss hideout?
1: Yeah, Trick. You're finding out something you're liable to wish you never heard about, much less seen.
0: Yeah? You mean that's the plant, huh? That's where all the phony dough's been coming from.
1: You catch on quick, don't you?
0: Yeah.
1: Yeah. That's the layout the feds and cops have been looking for months. Classy, ain't she? All right, here we are. Get that Sullivan thing on her feet.
0: Yeah, okay. But how about me staying in the speedboat?
1: Nothing doing. You're coming aboard and tell the big boss what you know about this shadow.
0: Nobody knows much about
1: it. You better spill what you do know and spill it fast, Trick. The big boss is the head of this racket because he can think faster than you can shoot. If he gets any idea you're in the shakedown, you're as good as dead.
0: I ain't pulling no double cross. I swear I ain't like
1: that. Shut up and bring that dame aboard. Boss knows how to handle her kind. Watch your step or you'll get what's coming to her.
0: Okay. Come on, sister, come on. Before the night's over, I got a hunch you and me are going to wish we'd never seen this ritzy tub.
2: Margot Lane. Listen carefully. Act quickly. The life of the Sullivan girl depends upon it. Telephone Police Commissioner Weston. Have him notify the harbor patrol boats that they will find the leader of the counterfeit ring on board the large yacht anchored off Diamond Point. Hurry!

0: Okay, there you are, Uncle.
1: Listen, boss.
0: No, you listen to me. I've warned you never to come to this yacht without orders.
1: But, boss, I had
0: to... What's the idea of bringing Trigger and that Sullivan girl here? You know what happens to those who break the rules of my organization?
1: I couldn't help it, boss. This is important. She ain't seen anything. I locked her in one of the cabins.
0: I decide what's important. Why didn't you report first?
1: There wasn't time. I was going to report, but then this shadow started talking to us in the warehouse.
0: The shadow?
1: Yeah. You tell him, Trigger.
0: Never mind. I've heard all about the shadow. So he's on the trail, eh?
2: Yeah, it's a shakedown, boss.
0: Shut up and listen to me. If the shadow's behind this, it's no shakedown.
1: What is his racket?
0: Putting organizations like mine out of business. Putting fools like you and Trigger in the electric chair.
1: Yeah? Well, he won't. Because I got him back in the warehouse.
0: You what?
2: Yeah, boss. I get to a couple of wild shots at where the shadow's voice was coming from, and we heard him fall.
0: How do you know that fall wasn't a trick? How do you know he didn't follow you here?
1: No boat trails.
0: No, I suppose it didn't occur to you that he might have been hiding in the speedboat with you. Where's that Sullivan girl? Bring her in here.
2: I'll get her, boss. She's locked in the next cabin.
0: Rankin, you're a fool. You let Trigger and the Sullivan girl in on something they're not likely to forget. And you know what to do. Take care of them.
1: You mean fix them so they won't talk? Permanent?
0: Do you know of any other way?
1: But listen, boss. The shadow said if anything happened to Mary Sullivan, you'd answer to him.
0: You leave the shadow to me.
1: The shadow? He ain't dead. I didn't kill him.
3: That is a reasonable assumption, Rankin.
1: Boss, he's here in this cabin.
3: I see my presence is accepted without question. Even though you can't see me.
1: Rankin, shoot, you fool, shoot.
3: Yes. Try again, Rankin.
1: All right, Shadow. Maybe I won't miss this time.
2: Hey, Rankin, what's up?
3: Rankin. Try again.
0: The door. He's getting out. Fast, Trigger. Shoot, Rankin, shoot.
2: Get out of the way, Trigger.
4: Rankin, you rat. You double-crossing rat. Fill me full of lead, will you? Rub me out because I think too much, will you?
2: Don't, Trigger. Put down that jet. I wasn't shooting at you. It was the shadow. It was here just a minute ago.
4: I don't care about the shadow. All I know is I got a load of lead in me. Your lead, and I'm going to...
2: Don't shoot.
4: Bad, Dragon. Too bad. Couldn't have polished me off like I did him. Quick and easy.
3: Trigger.
4: Shadow.
3: Trigger. That man there. The big boss. Ordered Rankin to kill you. Trigger, he is your real enemy.
2: Yeah, yeah. I had a notion he might try it.
0: Don't raise that gun, Trigger.
2: Yeah, I know that one. If I do, you'll kill me. You can't kill a guy with as much lead in him as I'm carrying. You can't kill a guy that's already dead.
0: Perhaps not, but I can't avoid the risk that you have strength enough left to raise that gun. Oh.
4: You're a better shot than Rankin. Better shot than big shot. Not bad. Not a bad gag.
3: And now, we are alone.
0: Yes, yes, quite alone. And now, I'm going to deal with you, Shadow.
3: Your hand is shaking. Is that the way for a mastermind to act?
0: You devil, if I could only see you. But you won't get away.
3: And neither will you. I've notified the police. Their boats are coming.
0: So that's it, eh?
3: Yes. That's it. They're coming to get the leader of a counterfeit ring. But they will find a murderer. A cold-blooded killer. Locked in this cabin with his victim.
0: That's what you think, but you're mistaken.
3: Why are you putting down your gun? Are you giving up so easily?
0: Listen, Shadow, I've heard a lot about you. You're clever. Well, I'm clever, too. Clever enough to know when the game is up. I've anticipated just such an eventuality. I suppose you can see this little switch on my desk. My hand's resting on it.
3: Yes. Yes, I see it.
0: You know what will happen if I close this switch, and I will if the police set foot on this yacht.
3: I think I can guess.
0: Well, I'll tell you. This switch will set off a charge of high explosive down in the hold that will blow you and me and the police to kingdom come.
3: I see.
0: If you touch me, try to stop me, I'll throw the switch.
3: What do you expect me to do?
0: You call the police and you can send them away.
3: What makes you think I will?
0: If you don't get rid of them, I'll throw this switch. What have I got to lose? Well, there they are. What about this big fast? Will you send them away? You think I'm bluffing, eh, Shadow?
3: No. No, you're not bluffing. I have no doubt there is high explosive in the hold of this ship. But I wonder if you have nerve enough to throw that switch. I wonder.
0: Right, Shadow, you had your chance and you wouldn't take it. Now I'll show you. I'll throw the switch. It didn't work. It didn't explode.
3: No. No, it didn't explode. The switch doesn't work because I've cut the wires. See where they run along the wall.
0: You devil. I'll get you. They may get me now, but I'll get you. You'll never take me alive.
5: Get him out of here. Go on, get him out.
6: I guess it's the man we're after, Commissioner. All right, you, come on, get going.
3: Yes, Commissioner Weston, that is your man. That is the leader of the counterfeit ring you've hunted so long.
0: You win, Shadow.
5: The Shadow. I might have known. I had a hunch it was you again when the mysterious call came through.
6: Commissioner Weston, there's a girl in the next cabin. She says she isn't a member of the gang.
3: She is Mary Sullivan, daughter of Michael Sullivan. Convicted of perjury in the counterfeit trial.
5: Sullivan's daughter?
3: Yes. She risked her life to find these men. Reward her by getting her father out of prison.
5: He'll be freed in the morning. You have my word on that. It looks like you're due a reward for this night's work, Shadow.
3: My reward, like yours, Commissioner, is in protecting the defenseless from those who have not learned that crime does not pay.

The story you have just heard is one of the many copyrighted stories that appear in the Shadow magazine. The characters in the story are entirely fictitious, and its similarity to persons living or dead is purely coincidental.

0: Next week, same time, same station, Blue Coal, America's finest anthracite, will present another thrilling adventure of The Shadow. 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
1: Mr. District Attorney, starring David Bryan. Mr. District Attorney, champion of the people, defender of truth, guardian of our fundamental rights to life, liberty, and the pursuit of happiness.

And it shall be my duty as district attorney not only to prosecute to the limit of the law all persons accused of crimes perpetrated within this county, but to defend with equal vigor the rights and privileges of all its citizens.

0: David Bryan as Paul Garrett, Mr. District Attorney.
1: It has long been recognized that crime constitutes a disease in the bloodstream of democracy. A disease so serious that it can even threaten the life of a nation. Unless it is fought fearlessly at every turn, crime can build into itself an organization of such magnitude that it could conceivably put a stranglehold on our very way of life. On this particular morning, I was in my office, carefully going over a series of reports. They all pointed in one direction. A serious crime wave was sweeping across our city. A crime wave that undoubtedly had behind it a well-organized criminal group. What is it, Miss Miller?
2: Phone call for you, Mr. Garrett. Tom Carter.
1: The Daily Clarion reporter?
2: Yes, he says it's extremely important that he talk to you.
1: I see. Put him on, please. Hello, this is the district attorney.
3: Mr. Garrett, I'm sure glad I caught you in. This'll knock you right out from under your hat. I'm just about certain I know who Mr. Big is.
1: Mr. Big?
3: Yeah, Mr. Big. Believe it or not, Mr. Garrett, the big wheel of the mob is...
1: Carter. Carter, what happened?
4: Venus. The Venus.
1: Carter. Carter, can you hear me? Carter. Well, it's no use. Miss Miller.
2: Yes, Mr. Garrett?
1: Please have this call traced immediately and advise homicide.
2: Homicide?
1: Oh, and Miss Miller.
2: Yes, Mr. Garrett?
1: Get hold of Harrington and have him follow through on this. I'm going to the office of the Daily Clarion and see what I can find.
2: All right, Mr. Garrett.

0: Come right in, Mr. Garrett. The receptionist told me you were coming up. Well, we feel quite honored to have the district attorney pay us a visit.
1: Well, this isn't exactly a visit, Mr. Harris. I'm after a little information.
0: I'll be glad to help.
1: Your newspaper has been conducting what you call a crime exposé. I'd like some details as to the assignment of your reporter, Tom Carter.
0: Afraid I can't help you much on that, Mr. Garrett. You see, my city editor handles all the actual assignments. I'll get Walker in here. Herb, could you come into my office for a minute? Good. Walker will be right here. He knows everything about our operation.
1: I see. Mr. Harris, does the name Venus mean anything to you?
0: Venus? No, nothing more than the famous statue.
1: I'm afraid that's not the one.
0: Oh, come on in, Herb. You know Mr. Garrett, our district attorney?
2: How are you, Mr. Garrett?
1: Glad to meet you, Mr. Walker.
0: Herb, the district attorney wants to know about Carter's work on the crime expose.
2: Well, Carter was put on roving assignment. We gave him a free hand. Tom wants it that way because of his underworld contacts.
1: So you wouldn't know where Carter might be working right now?
2: No, afraid not.
0: Come in.
1: Harrington.
3: Hiya, Chief. Miss Miller told me you were here.
1: Mr. Harris, Mr. Walker, this is Len Harrington, my assistant.
0: How are you, Harrington?
3: Oh, Chief, I have some news that I...
1: Well, that's all right, Harrington. You can talk.
3: Well, I found Carter's body. He was shot in the back. Dead.
2: What? Come? Carter killed?
1: Where did it happen?
3: A phone booth back of a service station uptown. No witnesses.
0: Oh, Tom Carter killed.
2: I can't believe it.
1: I was afraid this had happened. That's why I came here. We've got to put a stop to this terror, gentlemen, and soon. Mr. Walker, perhaps Carter's last expense account could give us a lead as to where he was working.
2: Oh, that's very possible. I can let you see the records. Come with me, gentlemen. Mr. Harris is very upset. This is an awful blow. Carter was our top reporter. Now, here's the accounting office. Come right in. This is the current expense ledger. Let's see. Here it is. Here's Carter's accounts.
1: Thanks. Oh, Harrington, write down some of these places.
3: Yeah, sure, Chief. Hey, Club 7-Eleven seems to be a favorite hangout of Carter's.
1: He was certainly there often enough in the past 2 weeks.
3: That's Harry Trigo's joint, isn't it?
1: Yes. I'll drop down to the Club 7-Eleven.
3: Okay, Chief.
1: Thanks for your cooperation, Mr. Walker.
2: Glad to be of help. Any help I can.
4: Hey, you. You, Tippy.
5: Hi, George. How are you?
4: Get going. We don't want no cheap dips grabbing a customer's wallet.
5: Not George. I ain't working tonight.
4: Out, you crumb, before I bust your hat.
5: Now, listen, George.
1: I don't mean to interrupt this party, but are you George?
4: Yeah, that's me. What are you after?
1: The man up front told me you'd take me to Mr. Trigo's office.
4: Yeah? Who are you?
1: I'm the district attorney. Would you show me to Mr. Trigo's office?
4: Yeah, follow me.
6: Who's there?
4: It's me, boss. The DA's here. Wants to talk to you.
6: The DA. I'll be right there.
7: Well, Mr. Garrett, this is a real occasion.
1: Well, hardly that. Can we talk inside?
7: Sure, why not? Okay, George, wait outside. What's on your mind, DA?
1: Some information. What can you tell me about Tom Carter?
7: Carter? What am I supposed to know about him?
1: You spent a lot of time around here the past week.
7: So what? I can't help who comes into my place.
1: I see. This picture. A very attractive girl.
7: Huh? Just one of the dolls who worked in the club a while back. Loretta Nelson bills herself as the blonde Venus. Why so interested in her?
1: Because Tom Carter knew of Venus, too. Where can I find her?
7: Well, last I heard, she was staying at the Stanley Hotel. That's all I know.
1: In that case, that's all for now.
7: I hope you find it, D.A. Come on in, George. So long, D.A.
8: Goodbye.
9: Everything all right, boss?
7: Yeah, sure. Everything's just Jim Dandy. You can come out of the closet now, Venus.
10: Harry, believe me. I didn't tell that reporter anything. I swear it.
7: I know. George.
9: Yeah.
7: Make it talk. Some truth.
10: Please, Harry, keep him away. You gotta believe me.
9: You heard the boss.
1: That'll be enough of that, George.
7: D.A. again, huh?
1: I didn't go very far, Trigo. You see, there was a strong smell of perfume in here, and my hunch was you had a hidden visitor. Now, young lady, she's gone.
7: She took off like a scared rabbit. I couldn't stop her.
1: I'll talk to you later.
5: Can I talk to you a minute, D.A.?
1: Oh, Dippy. Say, did you see a girl run out of here?
5: To Venus? Sure, she was in a big hurry, grabbed a taxi and scrammed.
1: Thanks.
5: But, D.A., I gotta tell you something.
1: Later, Dippy.
5: No, this can't wait. I found a wallet. I happened to find this wallet, see?
1: All right. So you found a wallet.
5: Honest, it's the truth. I found it. And there was this note in it. I didn't know what to do.
1: Well, let me see that. Your newspaper better lay off or the undertaker will lay you out. No signature, of course. What else, Dippy?
5: It was in this envelope. It wasn't even open. When I read it, I felt pretty bad. I figured the guy didn't even have a chance.
1: Give me the envelope. Addressed to Herbert Walker, city editor, Daily Clarion.
5: You gotta believe me, D.A. I found the wallet.
1: For your sake, I hope so, Dippy.

0: Well, Mr. Garrett, come in.
1: Sorry to disturb you at home, Mr. Walker.
0: Oh, it's perfectly all right. Oh, Mr. Harris is in the next room.
1: Good. I want to talk to him also.
0: We were working late at the office. Special edition on Tom's murder. I got a bit of a migraine headache, so Mr. Harris drove me home in my car. We figured we could finish up here.
1: Well, I hate to bother you, but this may be important. Ever seen this letter before?
0: Let's see. Yes. It was lying on my desk.
1: You didn't read it?
0: No, I got busy. Stuck it in my wallet. Why?
1: Please read it now.
0: Of course. Your newspaper better lay off.
2: Oh, hello, Mr. Garrett.
1: Good evening, Mr. Harris.
2: I didn't hear you come in. Say, Herb, what happened? You're so pale.
0: Just another touch of migraine, that's all.
2: He's always getting them. I've told you, Herb, you're working too hard.
0: Well, we've got more important things than my headache to worry about. Can we help you in any way, Mr. Garrett?
1: Well, it would be a big help if I could see the last stories Carter wrote on the crime expose. Would you have them?
0: Well, in this case, yes. They're on my desk at the office.
1: Well, I'd like to see them.
0: All right. I'll go down and get them. Oh.
2: That headache again?
0: Yeah. Come up rather sharp. This tragic business with Tom hasn't helped it any either.
2: Look, you just stay put, Herb. I'll take your car and get those stories for the district attorney.
1: Well, I can drive you down.
2: No, you stay with Herb. Make him relax. Well, Herb, give me the keys to your car.
0: Oh, yeah. Here they are. I'm sorry about this.
2: Just take it easy. I'll be right back.
1: How's the head, Mr. Walker? Anything I can get you?
0: It's easing up. Comes and goes.
1: I'm afraid these hoodlums mean business.
0: So do I, Mr. Garrett. That's why I carry this gun.
1: Well, that sounded like an explosion.
0: Explosion? Mr. Garrett, look out the window. The car!
1: Blown to bits. A bomb on the starter.
0: A bomb? Mr. Harris?
1: He didn't have a chance. Operator, this is the district attorney. Get me the police. Immediately.
0: For me? That bomb was meant for me. Now I've got two deaths to avenge.

0: And now back to David Bryan, starring as Paul Garrett, Mr. District Attorney.
1: It can be a very frightening thing to see the ruthless force of organized crime at work. As district attorney, it was my sworn duty to follow through on every lead, no matter how thin, to put a stop to the unleashed terror. I had to find the Mr. Big of the criminal gang and find him quickly. I assigned Harrington to do a must job of locating the whereabouts of Dippy, the pickpocket, who might have information I needed. And I desperately wanted to talk to the Venus. But she had moved away from her apartment without notice. Now, this is the district attorney.
2: Mr. Garrett, I know where the Venus is.
1: Good. Great work.
2: A hairdresser she goes to gave me the information. The Venus moved in with a girlfriend. The Lido Arms Apartments on Sylvania Street.
1: Fine. I'll meet you there. In front of the apartment, Miss Miller. Wait for me there.
2: I'm on my way.

0: out here in a hurry, Mr. Garrett.
1: Time's not on our side in this case, Miss Miller. Which apartment is the Venus in?
0: I'm sure it's 126 on the ground floor.
1: Let's go.
0: She may not be here.
1: Oh, we'll hope for the best. Well, this is it. 126.
2: It's open, dear. Come in. I'm on the phone. Be right with you. Oh, it's you, Mr. Garrett. Honey, I have visitors. I'll call you back.
1: Very neat, Venus. I'm sure the person you were talking to on the phone got the idea.
2: Huh? What idea?
1: He or she is now well aware that Miss Miller and I just entered your room.
2: Oh, it was nothing like that. I was just talking to a girlfriend, that's all.
1: If you say so. I have a compact here. It's engraved with the words, "To my Venus with love." It's yours, isn't it?
2: Well, yeah, it looks like mine. Where'd you find it?
1: Where did you lose it?
2: Well, you know how it is. A girl leaves these things in lots of places. You understand, don't you, Miss Miller?
0: Yes, I certainly know how compacts can be misplaced.
1: Ordinarily, yes. But it might be very awkward to explain how a compact came to be found in the wreckage of a bomb car in which a newspaper publisher was murdered.
2: What? You found my compact in a bomb car?
1: Exactly. How did it get there, Miss Nelson?
2: I don't know.
1: I think you know a lot more than you're telling. I want some answers about Tom Carter.
2: Poor Tom. He was so nice, so friendly. I liked him very much. But I told him he was going to get in trouble.
1: And what about the name of the man behind the crime syndicate? Who is it?
2: I don't know, I tell you. Tom asked me to keep an eye on Trigo at the club. Trigo and I have been going together for almost a year.
1: I'm sorry, but I have to know. What happened to them?
2: I was sure Trigo was mixed up with this crime syndicate. One day I saw he had a letter. It was addressed to someone at the Daily Clarion. I told Tom.
1: Well?
2: Well, that's all. That's all I know. Please, no more questions. I'm so frightened.
0: Here, take it easy.
1: I'll answer that. Hello.
3: Chief, so you're still there, huh?
1: Seems that way, Harrington. What's up?
3: I finally located Dippy's hideout. You still want him?
1: Yes, but I think I'd better get over there and talk to him. Where's the place?
3: It's a shack down on Front Street, just off Terminal. Should I wait for you?
1: I'll meet you there, Harrington.
0: Any news?
1: Harrington's located Dippy. I'm going there.
0: Me too?
1: No, you stay with her. I'll check with you the first chance I get.
0: All right, Mr. Garrett.
1: See you soon.

0: There you are, Chief, right over there. That's the shack tip he uses to hole up in.
1: There's no light inside. He might be asleep. The door's open.
0: What? What's that?
1: Sounds like a moan. Come on. You got your flash?
0: Yeah. And it works, too.
1: Over there, behind the bed.
0: It's Dippy. Shot bad.
1: Dippy. Dippy, can you hear me? Who did it? Who shot you?
2: I didn't see no light. I heard a cough.
1: Dippy, you heard a cough?
2: Cough? Too dark.
0: That's that, Chief.
1: Poor Dippy. He got caught in somebody else's dirty game. All right, Harrington, let's go. I think we're very close to finishing up the job Tom Carter started. I want to get to Trigo's private office without being announced, Harrington.
0: How, Chief? The guy with the fishtails is already looking at us.
1: Talk to him. About anything. Table reservation, inspect the kitchen, anything. I'll slide around. You come on back to Trigo's office as soon as you can work it.
0: Shall do. Here I go.
1: Mr. Garrett, the district attorney.
3: What are you doing back here again?
1: You mind if I step inside?
3: What for? Trigo ain't here.

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1: Obviously, we're not going to get any information out of George for some time. Trigo's our man now.
2: Where is he?
1: Oh, that's a good question, Harrington. You better call the ambulance for George.
2: Right. Oh, Mr. Garrett, I'm glad you're here.
1: Mr. Walker.
2: I've been looking all over for you. Here, take a look at this. It's Tom Carter's last story.
1: $1 million question. Who is the brains behind the unholy gang of mobsters trying to run our city? $1 million answer. Perhaps a certain nightclub operator would come up with it if he could be persuaded to give an interview at his cabin hideaway at North Cove on Lake Pinewood. Yes, this is something, Walker. Where did you get it?
2: I played a hunch. Practically tore Carter's desk apart. This was hidden under a drawer. I'm going to get that interview, Mr. Garrett. If I have to ram this gun of mine right down Trigo's throat.
1: Well, that won't be necessary, Mr. Walker. Put it away. Harrington, Walker and I will start out. You get hold of an officer to take charge of George and then meet us up at the edge of North Cove. We'll go to Trigo's cabin together.
3: Okay, Chief, but be sure to wait for me.

0: Hey, that's a pretty fancy cabin Trigo's got.
1: The head man of the crime gang can afford 100 like that. Hold up. The light just went out. Why are we stopping?
2: Just taking it easy, Walker. This Trigo can be dangerous.
1: So can I with this gun.
0: Somebody's on the porch, Chief.
2: Watch out.
1: Don't shoot, Walker. I see the flash.
2: Walker, stop it.
0: Hey, Chief, you all right?
2: It's the Venus. Come on.
3: You killed him. You killed Harry. You murderers.
2: It's Trigo, all right. How is he, Harrington?
0: Pretty dead, Chief.
1: Well, Mr. Garrett, I lost my head. But I never dreamed it. That range, I just shot in self-defense.
0: Sure, Mr. Walker.
3: You killed the one man I loved, my sweetheart. He's dead, and all we wanted was to get away together.
2: All right, Venus. You can turn it off now.
3: What? Haven't you got any hearts?
2: Yes, and eyes, too. You shot Trigo yourself, Miss Nelson.
3: I shot him.
2: I saw the angle of the first flash. And Walker could never in the world have shot him from there.
0: But, Chief, Trigo was her sweetheart.
2: Oh, no, Harrington. Mr. Walker, he's her man.
1: Me? This is utterly ridiculous.
2: I was pretty certain when we found Miss Nelson's compact in your blown-up car. It had probably slipped behind the seat long before the bombing.
1: You're crazy. I led you up here to get Trigo.
2: A neat double cross. Miss Nelson waits here with Trigo. You bring me here with a phony story, supposedly from Carter. They're shooting in the dark while the Venus kills Trigo so we can have our patsy and set you up with a case of self-defense.
3: It's a lie. It's all lies.
1: Look, Garrett, you can't make that story stick.
2: I think I can, Mr. Big, of the crime syndicate.
1: Why, you...
2: Grab his gun, Harrington.
0: It's Grant, Chief. So is Mr. Big.
2: You too, Venus. Just stay where you are.
3: Oh, I should never have listened to him. He said Trigo was just in the way. He'd be our fall guy. We'd have it all to ourselves.
0: Shut up! The rats are leaving the ship, Chief.
2: Oh, no, Harrington. They've gone down with it. I just wish one thing.
0: What's that, Chief?
2: That Tom Carter were alive to write this story.

0: Every case of crime that comes to my office is important, but this one had special significance. Here was a vicious group of criminals masterminded by a man in a position of great influence. Herbert Walker, Mr. Big, planned to use a newspaper as a force for evil. Well, the people heard the truth about Walker, about the Venus, and about George. And, as always, the people made their decision and ended the career of these hoodlums. And now this is David Bryan inviting you to join us when we present our next case based on the facts of crime from the file of Mr. District Attorney.
1: Mr. District Attorney was originated by Phillips H. Lord.

0: This is David Bryan again. I hope you've enjoyed this case from the file of Mr. District Attorney. I'll be back in just a moment after this message from our sponsor.
1: Now, here's the star of Mr. District Attorney, David Bryan, with a word about the program you have just heard.

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0: You come to Havana for ecstasy, sit in the sun, caress a memory. And close to the harbor stands a small hotel, $3.50 a day includes no wishing well, sandals for the feet, mosquito netting for face. Oh, come all ye tourists to Shannon's place.
1: That was magnifico, King, real great. Now I know what I've been missing.
2: That's right, Paulo. Last time you were in the hotel, you didn't get to hear King Moses sing. He was sitting on your chest.
1: And he broke his guitar over my silly head.
0: Only to impress upon you, young Paulo, that a life of crime leads only to a big hollow tone ringing in an empty noggin.
3: What time do you conduct services, King? We'll all want to put on our Sunday clothes.
0: Oh, I only meant, Mr. Slade, to...
3: I know, King. You meant we're all real happy young Paulo is doing so well. We really are, kid. It's good to see you like this.
1: You do not hold anger against me that I once tried to dance a caper in your place to rob it of house and home?
3: Forget it, Paulo. How's the job?
1: The job you convinced Zapapo the jeweler to bestow upon me? Oh, it is fine. It is a knockout. I'm a bonded jewel messenger. Policemen meet me on the street and shake my hand.
2: Your mother must be very proud, Paulo. You know, we ought to get down to the barrio to see her, Slate. We haven't even...
1: I'm in trouble, Senor Slate. Big trouble. It makes a hurt in my head and in my heart. I do not understand what is...
3: Hey, what's wrong, kid? What's...
4: Hi, slaves. Remember me? Kirk, the punk you can't stand.
2: We remember you. Slate threw you out of the place once before. You come back for a farewell performance?
4: I come back for you to meet a Kirk that you'll adore. All plushy with dough and dough. 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Share me with your friend, Slade. Who's the kid?
1: Adios, Senor Slade.
0: Adios.
3: Hey, Paulo, come back here. What got into the kid? He ran out of here like...
4: Like a scared rat? They're all alike, Slade, these Havana gutter rats. Isn't that the one who tried to rob you once? And you've been holding hands with him?
3: How do we say goodbye, Kirk? Feet first or just my hungry fist in your teeth?
4: Oh, not goodbye, Slate. Just au revoir, because you've got a lot I want to forgive you for.

0: Here's a good place to consider it, Senor Kirk. Consider now this wide curve of beach.
1: You're trying to say what?
0: Oh, yeah, mi amigo. Listen to me. On a page, a philosopher once wrote down a thing. He wrote this.
1: It's eating you, huh? You getting chicken about what's going to happen?
0: For you and me, amigo, he wrote that eternity was the length of time a bird would take to lift one grain of sand and fly away with it, and return in a million years for another grain. When all the beaches in the world were bare of sand, this is eternity.
1: Well, the kid was a thinker. I nod and agree. What's with you, Sapapo? The philosophy concerns how to steal your own jewelry and collect insurance.
0: Es verdad, true.
1: Look how beautiful. Your jewelry shop, your jewels. Paulo steals jewels, Paulo dies. You get jewelry, insurance money. You like it?
0: Es firmamento. Heaven.
1: Yeah, you don't know how right you are. We've even got an angel named Shannon. Angel stupid type. Now watch it, Sapapo. The tide's coming and you'll get your feet wet.
2: Pull out a chair, Slate, and fan me into it. I can't move my jeans another inch.
3: Sure. There's the chair. Work it out for yourself.
2: Oh, Slate, the life you lead a girl. An innocent girl with only two pair of nylons to her name.
3: I keep telling you to wear sweat socks, Ailey. You could start a fad, jeans over sweat socks.
2: You could begin a new life yourself, Rover boy. Stop sticking your nose down alleys, up crannies.
3: Kid said he was in trouble, didn't he? He runs out before he can tell us what trouble. So we go looking for him because it itches me a kid we like should be in trouble. In the slums, in the barrio, on the beaches, in the pool halls.
2: When you fly a mission, you really fly, don't you, kid?
3: No, Paulo. Where is he, sailor? What's he running from?
2: What do any of us run from? Maybe he got tired, like I get tired. Maybe he found a downy cushion someplace and he's sitting on it. All alone, away from the...
3: Keep talking, sailor. Maybe you can gather a crowd. Slate Shannon speaking.
0: You are occupied, senor? Unoccupy yourself. Come to Sopapo the jeweler immediately. It is an order.
3: I already got a watch band, kid. Besides, your salesmanship smells. I wouldn't...
0: For the boy Paulo, you would. You wouldn't?
3: I would. Get your other pair of nylons out of your hope chest, sailor. We're going walking again.
0: I ask Senor Kirk to be with us here in my office, Senor Shannon, Senorita, because his interests lie in the same direction as ours.
2: Slate, either ask him what his direction is or tell him to stop staring at me.
3: Leave him alone. The guy's got shifty eyes. Let him shift. What's this all about, Sapapo?
0: Senor Kirk, explain.
1: Sapapo here did a dumb thing, Shannon. Thought you'd want to weep about it.
3: It's sailor's feeding time, gentlemen. Let's get on with it, huh?
1: Now, Sapapo hired a kid named Paulo because you asked him to. Dumb him, hiring a boy who tried to knock over your place. Hiring a kid like that is a jewel messenger.
0: He's very dumb, me. Senor Shannon, my apologies, but I hate you for making me listen to you.
1: He didn't want to come right out and say Paulo absconded with a whole consignment of jewelry.
3: I don't believe it.
2: Neither do I.
0: Believe or not to believe, that is not the question. Paulo failed to deliver a consignment of jewels. He failed to let me know the reason why. He has been gone since this morning. Disappeared.
1: Paulo likes you, Slate. Which already makes him a kid with a warped sense of values. Maybe you worked out a little deal. I'm just asking because, as any fool can plainly see, I've got an evil mind.
3: Kirk.
1: A deal, huh?
3: It goes like this. Then this idea occurs to me. Only this is a better one. You like the deal, Kirk?
2: All that exercise makes me hungry, Slate.
3: And me too. Come on, sailor, let's go scare up a tortilla.

0: How are you coming to the tortillas, sailor?
1: They scare me. Read me the recipe again.
0: Oh, what's with you? A simple dish like tortillas with beans. You scream out the window at the neighbors. How do you make a tortilla? You stop the postman, ask him how his wife makes them. You make me buy a shelf of cookbooks. The whole town's talking about what a lousy cook you.
1: Just tell me how you want it. Spread over the face would be nice. You want it like that?
0: I'll give it up, sailor. You weren't cut out for it. Peel me a banana.
1: Read me the recipe.
0: Not good with bananas either, huh? Give it to me.
1: Paulo's in real trouble this time, isn't he, Slate?
0: I still don't believe it. Maybe the kid was knocked off. Maybe...
2: No, Shannon. Not knocked off. I just heard from him. He sounded real alive. Made sounds and everything.
1: The creep really creeps around, doesn't he, Slate? If he hadn't opened his mouth, the girl wouldn't know someone was peeping at her tortillas.
2: I just couldn't bring myself to louse up such a dripping domestic scene.
0: You come to apologize for the beating I gave you, Kirk?
2: That, too. Paulo whispered through a phone to meet him in a tenement in the barrio in 3 hours. You care to join the party, Shannon?
0: Couldn't live without it. How are you with tortillas, Kirk?
2: Hand me the frying pan, honey. I'll cook you a thing you'll never forget.
3: Hey, Shannon! Over here!
0: Where's Paulo?
2: In that tenement house.
0: How do you get information like this, Kirk?
2: Oh, be sensible, Shannon. A kid steals $100,000 worth of jewelry. It's hot. He can't get rid of it, so he makes a deal with me. On account of I represent the insurance company. Deal? $15,000.
0: That's why he got in touch with you and not with me. That's why, huh?
2: Sure. Said he'd meet me here. But I wanted you to see for yourself what the kid was, so I'm bringing you along to watch how a thief works with an insurance operator. You wouldn't want it any other way.
0: Let's go in the tenement. Hey, put that gun back in your pocket, Kirk, or...
2: Or you'll break my arm?
0: That's right.
2: Whatever you say, Shannon. Come on. In the dark, huh? Lucky I brought a flash.
3: Paulo! Hey, Paulo!
0: Let me handle it.
3: Paulo! Paulo, it's Slate Shannon!
0: Maybe he's not here.
2: He's here. That sound came from the basement.
0: Hey, somebody's shooting at somebody down there.
2: Yeah, and somebody's taking a powder.
0: Now let's get him.
2: Here, take it, my gun. Maybe if I used it, it'll upset you. Go on, take it.
0: Yeah, it could need using. Hey, shine your light over there.
2: Where?
0: Back of the staircase.
2: Oh, yeah. Yeah, take a look, Shannon.
0: Paulo. Shot.
2: He's dead, Shannon. Your boy's dead.
0: But I don't understand it. Why? What happened? He was doing okay. Just this morning, he told me...
2: Let me tell you. Paulo was a bad boy. A bad boy in bad company, and the company just took apart it. How do you like Paulo now, Shannon?

0: And for a handful of colored stones, a boy lies dead here.
1: Don't get sentimental about it, Inspector. I heard once a kid knocked off his dear old dad for the price of a ticket to a burlesque show. Oh, the kids nowadays.
0: And what do you think, Shannon?
2: Well, it looks like what Kirk says. Paula stole the stuff, had a partner. They met here before Kirk and I got here. Argued. Partner shot Paula.
1: That's what I said, LaSalle, only I never got to the good part.
0: For such tidbits, I hang out my tongue.
1: Good part? How come Shannon here planted the kid in Sapopo's establishment?
0: Why, I suppose...
2: I'll answer him, LaSalle. Okay, Kirk, ask that again.
1: Sure. How come you planted Paulo and...
2: Get the answer, Kirk?
0: No!
2: Gee, I guess I lost my head, LaSalle.
0: You have committed something here. I will think what? And while I am thinking, you are becoming a fugitive from justice by the second.
2: In that case, I'd better just run away. To keep it legal so I can be a fugitive. Taylor! Taylor, where are you?
3: In your office, Slate. If you want me, come and get me. I finally found your little black book, Slate. I browsed through it, read the last chapter of Telephone Numbers, knew the whole plot, and tore it up.
2: Sailor, that took me years of self-sacrifice, burning the midnight oil.
3: Here are the pieces. On the lonely nights, you can amuse yourself by trying to put them all together again. You know, like a jigsaw puzzle. It's the latest thing for tired bachelors, I hear.
2: Well, don't worry, I'll put them back together again if it takes years and years. Paulo was just murdered in the Barrio tenement. The gendarmes think I had a finger in it.
3: What makes them think a thing like that? You've got a publicity agent, Slate?
2: Yeah. The creep, name of Kirk. You coming, sailor? I'll need your help. Maybe enough of it to keep me alive.

0: One more flight, sailor, a short one.
1: I've seen tenements before, Slate, but this one...
0: Yeah. Down the hall.
2: Comprende, me.
3: Sí. Ay, Señor Shannon. Señorita Duval, por favor, come in. You will forgive the appearance of my
0: house. Nothing to forgive, Senora Ruiz. We came to tell you... Well, it's about... You tell her, sailor.
1: Senora Ruiz, about Paulo.
3: Of my son. Of his dying. All this I already know. And the tears of me are for my solitude. It's difficult to weep when others watch. Even such others as you.
1: We want you to know we're sorry.
0: Anything we can do.
3: There is only weeping to be done.
1: Slade.
0: Yeah. Yeah, I see it too. Senora Ruiz, the last time I was here, you weren't wearing that ring.
3: Ay, es un zumpone, a puzzle. This morning in the mail it came.
0: Just like that, huh?
3: And more, senor. A little after the mail, a man came. A man called Manuel. He of the pawn store, saying he heard of my good fortune.
0: You gonna talk to me, Manuel?
4: Senor, I do not...
0: Talk. How did you know Senora Ruiz got that ring?
1: Let me hit him a few times, Slade.
0: Keep out of this. What about it, Manuel? Why should a lousy fence like you suddenly know all about Senora Ruiz?
4: I will tell you. It is of a robbery. It is whispered about here in the barrio that some of the jewelry befell the senora because her son, Paolo, had to do with the robbery. Also,
0: There is what?
4: This. A ring. The beloved of Paolo... A girl, Rita, who lives nearby, she came into my place and sold me a ring. Where would she get such a ring if not from Paulo? Paulo is a thief.
0: Did I do good, sailor?
1: I believe the word is magnifico. That's it. You did magnifico.

0: What do you want of me? You have a wrong place.
1: I don't think so, Rita. Mind if we come in?
0: What? How you know my name? I know nothing of you. How you know so much of me?
2: Don't be frightened, Rita. I'm Sailor Duval, and this is Slate Shannon. Oh. We've come to...
0: Slate Shannon? Oh, Paula has told me muy simpatico things of you, many nice things. Please, come in.
1: Rita, you pawned a ring. Where did you get it? Did Paula give it to you?
0: Where would Paula get such a preciosa, such an expensive thing? It came in the mail.
1: Well, maybe you should have given it to the police, Rita.
0: Manuel, the pawnbroker, he gave me 600 pesos for it. With 600 pesos, Paula and me could have been married. Could have been man and wife.
1: Rita, we love Paulo, too. We...
0: I take the money, senor. You keep it. Give it to the police, to a beggar. I have no use for it. The money for the flowers for Paulo's grave I will earn.
2: If you need us for anything, Rita, just... Let's go, Slate.
3: It is very interesting what you tell me, senor, senorita. It tweaks me in a place that should be tweaked.
2: You hear that, Slate? I tell you, this LaSalle is a policeman with a very zippy brain.
1: Well, don't say it too loud, sailor. The whole thing might vanish right before our eyes.
3: It is not an illusion, senor. This is one of my good days. I zip because what you have told me could very possibly be true. This of the mailing of the stolen jewels, of the...
1: Then you believe Paulo was innocent. But he had nothing to do with the robbery, that he was murdered in cold blood because he knew something and tried to tell me.
3: Whoa, back off, Senor Slate. You are straining your leash.
2: I didn't have a hand on him.
3: Perhaps you broad jump to too many conclusions, Senor, Senorita. To the matters you have told me, I will give a pinch of credence. But of Paulo's innocence, of this I am not quite so, I am not quite.
1: You're getting unzipped again, kid. Paulo was innocent. How much more do you need to get it through the bald skull?
3: Please, senor. I want you to observe something. Some photographs that were taken at the scene of Paulo's death.
2: We don't care to look at them, LaSalle. It's not one of our fonder memories.
3: Oh, perhaps you will grow fond of this one. Look at it, senor. This is a police laboratory photograph of the gun that was found in the dead Paulo's hand. It has been sprinkled with fingerprint powder. Cans of... Curious, is it not? Never have I seen such...
1: Yeah. Yeah, never have I either. Come on, sailor. I want to show you what makes a gun found in a boy's hand so curious.
4: The first thing I remarked to myself when you walked into my office, senor, senorita, is why you two are not chained to the police.
1: We want to have a look at your vault, Sir Papo.
2: Since I was a little girl, I wanted to look into a jeweler's vault. Mother said, wait till you get older. And now I'm older.
4: Do you come to buy jewelry wholesale?
1: Not today. Right now, I just want to find some stolen jewelry, stolen from you. Let's look in the vault.
4: You are insane.
2: Not today either. His time is Tuesday afternoon.
1: You want me to open it with the top of your head, Sir Papo?
4: Excuse me. I wish to make a phone call.
1: The phone calls come later. Open it.
4: For this, senor, this insult?
1: If this is what's needed to get it open...
5: Have you found Shannon?
4: Kerr, help me! In my desk, a gun!
5: Yeah.
2: Well, Kirk, the eminent insurance investigator. You're a straight shooter, Kirk.
6: Sir Papo asked me to help him, I did. I got him out of his troubles, that's help.
1: I once knew a guy who was helped and he wasn't killed at all.
6: What kind of an ungrateful guy are you, Shannon? The jeweler was going to knock you off. Look at him, look at his hand. He was getting ready to pull a Luger.
1: Sure he was.
6: What'd you knock the gun out of my hand for?
1: Pick up the gun, sailor. Muzzle first. Wrap a handkerchief around it.
2: This isn't a wrapping handkerchief, Slate. This is a dropping handkerchief.
1: So today you won't drop. Wrap it.
6: What do you want Sir Papo's gun for?
1: Ballistics will want to check it against the slugs in Paulo's body.
6: I underrated you, Shannon.
2: You'll hate yourself in the morning. I know.
6: I'm not knocking you, Shannon. It's just that you figured a little ahead of me, that's all.
1: Thrill me. Tell me how.
6: Easy. Sapapo never parts with the jewels and reports them stolen. Insurance money.
1: Sure, sure. Tell me, Kirk, how do you figure Paulo figures?
6: Also easy. Sapapo kills the kid to make it look like the kid absconded.
1: You mind if I take it from there?
6: What else is there?
2: Slate does this bit so well, Kirk. Let him do it.
1: Yeah, thanks, sailor. Two of the jewels showed up. One to Paulo's mother, one to his girl. Sapapo mailed him to throw off suspicion, to make it look like Paulo was spreading joy around.
6: I never knew that Sapapo had it in him.
1: Ah, but here's the twist. The gun Paulo was holding in that barrio cellar had no fingerprints on it.
6: No prints? We were stupid, weren't we? You know, I clean forgot that dead men leave no prints.
1: Which means Paulo was dead before I met you at that moment. Sapapo was downstairs making all that noise, and that gun's going to prove it. You'll probably hang, Kirk.
6: You stink, Shannon. You stink, and you want this!
1: Sailor. Sailor, you hit a man over the head with a gun. I'm proud of you.
2: What's that word I used on you, Slate? Use it on me.
1: Magnifico, kid. You were sheer magnifico.
2: Say it again.
1: Well, don't let it go to your head. Come on, I'll take you home.

0: Well, Slate, how did you like them?
1: Well, you've improved, kid. Those are pretty fair tortillas. Did you follow the recipe in the book I bought you?
0: Sure did. I mailed in the coupon in the back of it for free samples. If you want more tortillas, you're going to have to buy another book.
1: Sailor, how can a girl your age be such a bad cook?
0: Oh, sure, honey. I'm just talented.
1: You can't cook. You can't thread a needle. Every time you press my pants, the creases are on the sides. What can you do, Sailor?
0: This. See? What else does a girl need to know? Slate, I'm talking to you. Slate.
1: Can't cook. Can't thread a needle. Creases on the side. Nah, who needs it? Come here, Sailor.
2: And so our two stars, Humphrey Bogart and Lauren Bacall, have brought to a close our latest bold venture story. Special music was composed and conducted by David Rose. May we invite you to listen again next week at this time for another exciting adventure starring Humphrey Bogart and Lauren Bacall together in Bold Venture.
3: Suspense, which is heard on Thursday nights at this hour, is taking its customary summer holiday. Suspense returns to the air 5 weeks from now on Thursday, August 31st.

0: Ladies and gentlemen, a $10,000 reward will be offered on the program immediately following this announcement.
1: You out there, you who think you've committed the perfect crime, the perfect murder, and that there are no clues, no witnesses, that your identity is unknown, listen.
2: Somebody knows.
1: Yes, you, wherever you may be, no matter where you're hiding, somewhere, sometime, someone listening to this program is going to bring you to justice. Yes.
2: Somebody.

The Columbia Broadcasting System presents Somebody Knows, a program conceived in the public interest, dedicated to aiding the forces of law and order in the solution of this nation's unsolved crime.

0: Ladies and gentlemen, we're going to recreate for you tonight all the known facts in an actual unsolved murder. Somewhere, someone among you has had contact with the killer or killers. Someone whose identity need never be known, has seen evidence or possesses information that can lead to the solution of this crime.
1: In the public interest, the Columbia Broadcasting System offers a $5,000 reward for information leading to the arrest and conviction of the killer in this unsolved murder.
0: In tonight's case, in recognition of the efforts being made to apprehend her husband's killer, and hopeful of the results that may be obtained, Mrs. Madeline Christensen, widow of Frank J. Christensen, whose story we bring you tonight, offers an additional $5,000, doubling the original reward.
1: This makes a total of $10,000 in rewards for information leading to the arrest and conviction of the killer or killers of Frank J. Christensen.
0: We ask you then to please listen carefully, for you may be the one to win this reward.
2: Somebody knows.
0: It may be you. Now we open the files on one of this nation's unsolved murders. It's file number 49-104 from the records of the state's attorney's office in Cook County, Illinois. The unsolved murder of Frank J. Christensen.

0: The recorder's ready?
1: He is, Mr. Coroner.
0: Have these proceedings read into the record.
1: Yes, sir. Office of the coroner, Cook County, Illinois. Transcript the testimony taken at the inquest before the coroner of Cook County, A.L. Brody, Deputy Coroner Lewis J. Ned Herney, and the jury duly impaneled and sworn, 2307 South Laramie Avenue, Cicero, Illinois, 11 a.m., December 13, A.D., 1949. We're ready, Mr. Coroner.
0: Very well. The inquest will please come to order. I'd like to ask you, ladies and gentlemen, if you have any information you can give the police, I wish you'd come forward. If you don't wish to give it publicly, you can speak in private. I'd like to see the streets made safe so people should not be mowed down. All right, I'll take the family history. Mrs. Christensen, will you please step up?
2: Yes, Mr. Coroner.
0: Swear the witness in.
1: All right, Mrs. Christensen. Raise your right hand.
2: Yes, sir.
3: At 11 o'clock in the morning, December 12th, 1949, in the somber atmosphere of Raleigh's funeral home at 2307 South Laramie Avenue in the town of Cicero, state of Illinois, a man's life and death are being probed. The life and death of a man named Frank J. Christensen. Under the skillful questioning of A.L. Brody, coroner of Cook County, many pertinent facts are being brought to light. Let's examine them in reference to the case which we're bringing you tonight. It's spring of the year 1946. Two men enter a candy and school supply store in the immediate neighborhood of a high school in the town of Cicero, western suburb of Chicago. They stand to one side looking over the crowded store.
4: Well, Leo, what do you say?
5: I wouldn't have believed it, Chris. Slot machines and school stores.
4: Fine education for the kids of Cicero, isn't it? Learning how to operate those one-armed bandits. Tossing their lunch money into the syndicate's payoff pot. Come on, Leo, before I get sick. You know, that's not the only school store I've seen those machines in, Leo. They're spotted in dozens of them.
5: What's it mean, Chris? You said the syndicate...
4: Yes, it looks to me like the syndicate's moving back to Cicero. Something's got to be done about it.
5: That's almost impossible. Well, they get witnesses willing to stick out their necks far enough to testify. He's going to be crazy enough to put himself on a spot with the hoods from the syndicate.
4: Leo, I believe that some of the Capone gang have returned. They're operating openly without much hindrance from the law. And if they're allowed to continue, this means return to the days of gangsters, hoodlum killings, and terrorism. But with God's help, I'm going to put a stop to it.
3: On August 26, 1946, as assessor and village board member, Frank Christensen forces the Cicero Town Board to call a special meeting in order to have a showdown on the gambling issue. An hour before the meeting is to convene, Frank Christensen's in his office, looking over the directive that he and Leo Kaspersky have prepared for the Town Board. He's almost finished when the door to his office opens.
6: Christensen?
4: Yes, that's right. What can I do for you?
6: He's here. Come on in.
7: Yeah, sure.
6: You going to the town board meeting, Christensen?
4: I am. Why do you ask?
6: Planning on endorsing that resolution you and Kaspersky cooked up about gambling?
4: What's your interest in that?
7: Maybe we don't want you should get yourself in trouble.
4: Who sent you here?
6: What difference does it make? Maybe you better just lay off.
4: Well, if that's all you've got to
6: better
4: say...
6: Better listen, Christensen. Wouldn't do you or Kaspersky any good. It got out that you're both taking a payoff from the syndicate.
4: That's a lie.
7: Who cares? It could get out anyway. Wouldn't be so good for you, maybe, if it did.
6: How about it, Christensen? Are we making sense?
3: Some 30 minutes later, at the meeting of the town board in Cicero, Frank Christensen gives his answer to the two men who had paid him
1: it's
3: a visit in his office.
1: That it was necessary to file a directive in order to have this board bring into the open the widespread gambling and operation of slot machines now taking place in Cicero. Every day, every one of you must have seen these slot machines in open operation. The board has received letters and complaints from mothers of young children, from the clergy, from employers. It's gone so far that the Chicago newspapers have printed lists with the names and addresses of handbooks and dice games operating in Cicero.
8: Now, just a minute, Christensen. Just a minute. Yeah. The gambling detail investigated those addresses given by the Chicago papers. It didn't find a thing.
1: Well, then, mister, the gambling detail ought to take a lesson from Cicero's high school kids. They can walk into their school stores and play the slot machines 24 hours a day. If the gambling detail can't find what these kids can find, then there's been a complete breakdown of law enforcement in this town.
8: Now, see,
1: and that's why Supervisor Kapersky and I demand that the town board take immediate action to suppress gambling and slot machines, and not to stop until the gambling syndicate's been driven out of Cicero.
9: I'll thank you.
3: With a bombshell of his demand still echoing through the meeting hall, Frank Christensen leaves the town board and returns to his office. Then, as he opens the door and enters...
6: Hello, Christensen.
1: I thought I told you two to get out of my office and stay out.
7: That was a nice speech you made. Very nice. We figured we'd better congratulate you.
1: On what?
6: On still being alive. With a guy who sticks his neck out like you do. Who knows? Might be the last time anybody can say that.
3: If you have a job to be done, try giving it to a physically handicapped worker. Your state rehabilitation agency has done a wonderful job of training disabled workers, many of them veterans, to do a specialized type of work in many different fields. When you hire a physically handicapped worker, you will do him a great service by boosting his morale, and you'll be doing yourself a good turn by acquiring a well-trained, efficient employee. The next time you need someone to do a good job, contact your state employment office and ask for a physically handicapped worker. Now back to Somebody Knows and a true case history of an actual murder. Now, ladies and gentlemen, we'll continue with the rest of the factual information concerning the unsolved murder of Frank J. Christensen. File number 49-104 from the records of the State's Attorney's Office of Cook County, Illinois.
10: Remember, $10,000 will be paid for information leading to the arrest and conviction of his killer.

0: What is your name?
1: Charles Cassera.
0: You are a police officer of the town of Cicero?
1: That's right. Town of Cicero.
0: All right, officer. Tell us what you
2: learned. The coroner's inquest into the death of Frank J. Christensen continues.
1: Well, we have not
2: a picture of the man grows clearer. The facts surrounding his battle for reform, for the eradication of gamblers, hoodlums, and gangsters in the town of Cicero, come more and more to light. For 2 more years, despite attempted frame-ups on bribery charges, despite threats made against his life, Frank Christensen continues his determined battle against crime. Then, in 1948, he refuses to run for a third term as assessor. His stated reason...
3: I'm retiring from politics. From now on, I'm going to devote my time to my private law practice and the real estate business.
2: Frank Christensen opens a real estate office, and in partnership with Leo Kaspersky, forms the Boulevard Manor Corporation to develop a vast housing project in Cicero. However, he never for one moment stops openly fighting the gambling syndicate. It is now 6:30 on Friday evening, December 9th, 1949. In the modest four-room apartment at 1637 51st Avenue in Cicero, Frank Christensen and his wife Madeline are having dinner.
4: Are you working again tonight, Frank?
5: That's right, honey.
4: Don't you think you've been working much too hard lately? Between your law practice and Boulevard Manor, you've been at it day and night. It's too much for one man.
5: You know, you're making it sound so tough, you almost convinced me to drop some of it.
4: I only wish I could.
5: Do you really?
4: No. No, I think I know pretty well what makes you tick, Frank. And I wouldn't want you any other way.
5: Yeah, you better not. Well, anyway, it'll only be for a couple more days. Then we'll be off for the farm. And you know what those Tennessee vacations do for me.
4: All right, Frank. I'll be good.
5: Does that mean I can depend on your leaving the novena services on time tonight and being home when I get here?
4: Only if you promise to pick up the papers.
5: Honey, you just made a deal.
2: It is approximately 9:15 on the night of December 9th, 1949. Frank Christensen finishes work at the subdivision and with his friends Leo Kaspersky and Michael Litka drives to the Alton Hotel for a bite to eat. It's approximately 10 o'clock as they return to the development, and Frank Christensen says goodnight, gets into his own car, and drives away. At 10:07, two cars speed down quiet residential 51st Avenue in Cicero. One of them suddenly pulls over to the curb and stops. A man gets out and starts to run. In the other car, a black souped-up Ford, has pulled up in the middle of the street.
6: Get in this car, you...
2: At that moment, in the apartment of Mr. and Mrs. Joseph Mack, in-laws of Frank Christensen, at 1640 51st Avenue...
7: Joe, were those shots?
8: Well, I'll take a look outside, Claire. Claire, there's a man out there near the entrance, lying on the sidewalk. I'm going to call the police.
2: The minute this call is completed, Joseph Mack runs back outside. His wife stands at the window, watching, waiting for the police cars to arrive. She glances from time to time at the motionless figure lying near the vestibule. There's something about it that seems vaguely familiar. Then a dawning, growing certainty comes over her, and she runs to the phone.

0: Madeline, this is Claire. Is Frank home yet?
1: Frank? Why, no. Why do you ask? Claire? Claire, that noise outside a while ago. Those firecrackers.
0: Madeline. Madeline!
2: As the arriving police officers examine the body on the sidewalk outside and wait for the ambulance, the front door of the apartment building at 1637 51st Avenue bursts open. Mrs. Frank Christensen runs frantically across the street.
3: Is it Frank? Is it Frank? Joe, tell me, is it...
4: I thought I heard firecrackers. Frank. Frank, speak to me. Speak to me, Frank.
5: Here comes the squad roll. We better get him to the hospital fast.
2: Frank J. Christensen has been shot 8 times in the head and chest, in the back and arms. He's dead on arrival at Loretto Hospital. Meanwhile, the Cicero police dispatcher has notified the office of State's Attorney John S. Boyle in the criminal courthouse at 26th and California Streets in Chicago. Sergeant Nick Disseldorf, aide to Captain Daniel A. Gilbert, chief investigator, sets in motion the smoothly operating, efficient machinery of the criminal branch of the State's Attorney's office.
6: Pearson.
7: Hello, Charlie. Nick.
6: I hadn't known I'd get a call from you on a night like this. What is it and where?
7: A shooting at 1640 51st Avenue in Cicero.
6: Got it.
7: No further details or identification given on the first flash.
6: Okay, Nick, Rook and I'll cover.
2: When Sergeant Charles Pearson and Patrolman John Rourke arrive on the scene, they begin an immediate inquiry into the shooting. Assistant State's Attorney Edward Healy also arrives.
8: Has an identification been made yet, Pearson?
9: Yes, sir. The man who was shot was Frank Christensen.
8: Christensen? We'd better get a hold of Boyle himself right away.
2: State's Attorney John S. Boyle is notified and arrives at the scene with his first assistant, Edward Breen. Captain Dan Gilbert and Sergeant Disseldorf also arrive. Within an hour, the state's attorney has over a dozen men on the spot. The investigation into the killing of Frank J. Christensen begins. An investigation that will not end until it's closed by a conviction. The following statements are obtained from three of Frank Christensen's friends and associates. They're of extreme interest to the state's attorney's office. The first is given to Assistant State's Attorney Edward Healy by John C. Stoffel.
8: Stoffel said that last year, during the summer of 1948, two swarthy men in a car curbed his auto on the 52nd Avenue overpass. One of them, carrying a pistol, jumped from the car and yelled at him, "Get out of the car, you!" Stoffel said he quickly threw his car into reverse, backed off the overpass, and got away. Now, I think it's quite significant that the words shouted at Stoffel are almost identically the same words shouted at Frank Christensen just before he was shot to death.
2: The second statement was given to Captain Dan Gilbert by Mr. Frank Kay, who is a law associate of Frank Christensen's.
10: Kay stated that at about 12:45 a.m. on the morning of December 9th, some 20 hours before the murder, he was driving on 35th Street when he noticed a car following him. When Kay arrived at his home at 3525 South 59th Court, the other car was right behind him, a 1942 green-colored Plymouth or Dodge with two men in it. Afraid that it was going to be a robbery, he went into his house and locked the door.
2: The third statement was made by Mr. Frank Balloon, former fire marshal of Cicero.
11: It was on Friday morning, December 9th. I was leaving my home. It's about 75 feet east of Frank Christensen's law office, and I noticed two foreign-looking men trying the door of Frank's office. Finding it was locked, they walked a half a block east and got into a green-colored Plymouth sedan. Both the men were carrying briefcases, and they drove away. Well, there was plenty of parking space in front of Frank's office, so why did they park their car a half a block away?
2: At 5 p.m., Saturday, December 10th, a man telephones Captain Gilbert. He says that he has some information regarding the death of Christensen. Sergeant Pearson leaves immediately to pick him up.
9: Look, I don't want to get in no trouble. It didn't mean nothing to me until Christensen's murder, and then I figured I'd better let you know, but I don't want to get in no trouble.
10: Don't worry. We're just as anxious to conceal your name as you are. We'll call you, Smith. What's your story?
9: Well, about the end of October, maybe it was the first week in November, I was at Mike Litka's tavern. Leo Kaspersky was there, too, talking business with Mike. It was about 11 in the morning. There was two guys sitting at the end of the bar, not 6 feet from me, and I got a good look at both.
2: The two men Smith is describing are swarthy in appearance, foreign-looking, as he puts it. Both wear gray fedoras and dark overcoats. Both are about 5'8" or 5'9", between the ages of 35 and 40, and weigh 190 to 200 pounds. Then Leo Kaspersky, who knows Smith, walks over to him.
12: I thought that was you sitting there.
9: Oh, hello, Mr. Kaspersky.
12: I'm leaving now. If you're going my way, I can give you a lift.
9: Say, I'll take you up on that.
12: Fine. Come right along.
2: Smith rises and starts to follow. Then he notices that the two men seated at the end of the bar are staring after Kaspersky intently. And as he passes them, he hears...
13: We'll have to get rid of them, too, and I'll tell you why.
10: Did you say anything to Kaspersky about what you'd heard, Smith?
9: Like I said, Captain, it didn't mean nothing to me until after the murder. Then it hit me. Who else could they mean by them two they wanted to get rid of unless it was Kaspersky and Christensen?
2: The intensive investigation into the death of Frank Christensen is pursued relentlessly by the state's attorney's office, the Cicero police under Chief Chris Rooney. But no clear motive for his killer can be ascertained. No suspects uncovered. No clues as to the possible identity of his slayer or slayers. It's the morning of January 31st, 1950. In the matter of the inquest on the body of Frank J. Christensen, the coroner's jury is returning to the box after having retired and deliberated on their verdict.
9: Have you, gentlemen of the jury, agreed upon your verdict?
14: I have, sir. We find that the said Frank Christensen came to his death on the ninth day of December, A.D. 1949, from multiple gunshot wounds. Said wounds received from the pistol or revolvers held in the hands of two unknown persons. From the testimony presented, we, the jury, find said act to be murder and therefore recommend the police to apprehend said unknown persons, and when apprehended, they be held to the grand jury until released by due process of law.
9: Is that your verdict, gentlemen?
15: Yes.
9: Sign the verdict, and that'll close the inquest.
2: Now listen carefully, please.

0: Christensen. Better make a note of them.
1: And remember, by following the instructions we shall give you in a moment, you may be the one to earn rewards totaling $10,000.
0: Now here are the actual facts in the case. Frank J. Christensen, 44 years of age, was shot to death across the street from his home at 1637 51st Avenue in Cicero, Illinois.
1: The time, approximately 10:07 p.m., Friday, December 9th, 1949.
0: He died of multiple bullet wounds from two different guns, believed to be .38 caliber Colt Specials.
1: His killers are believed to have been driving a 1940 or 41 black souped-up Ford. Also may have had a green Plymouth or Dodge sedan.
0: Now, two men are being sought as suspects in the killing. Here's their description, so please listen carefully.
1: They are between the ages of 35 and 40.
0: They have swarthy complexions. Witnesses all claim that they have a foreign look.
1: Height, 5'8" or 9". Weight, 190 to 200 pounds. When last seen, were wearing gray fedora hats and dark overcoats.
0: Ladies and gentlemen, many theories have been advanced as to the underlying motives in Frank J. Christensen's murder. Here's the opinion expressed by Assistant State's Attorney Edward Healy, who, in cooperation with Sergeant Charles Pearson and Patrolman John Rourke, is still officially working on the case.
2: I am convinced that the murder was a warning by the underworld to a strong reform group to keep their hands off the suburbs' government. Christensen had strong support for the post of first mayor of Cicero. He had a reputation as a vote-getter and would have been a tough candidate to beat in an election. Underworld bosses may have thought that by killing the reform group's number one candidate, they could scare off their other aspirants for the post.
0: Ladies and gentlemen, if any of you possesses information, and please don't send guesses or hunches, but actual, authentic information, follow these instructions so that your name and identity need never be made known unless you wish. Now listen very carefully.
1: Write your information on a plain sheet of paper. Do not sign your name. Instead, sign it with six numbers, any arrangement of any six numbers. Then tear off a blank corner of that paper with a ragged edge. Write the same six numbers on that corner and keep it. Mail the rest of the paper with the information to Somebody Knows, Hollywood, California. You need tell no one what you have done.
0: Mail your letter to Somebody Knows, Hollywood, California. And if the information you've supplied leads to the arrest and conviction of the killer or killers of Frank J. Christensen, we'll announce your signature number on this program. Then, if you don't want your name to be known, go to your lawyer or your doctor, your priest, minister, or rabbi, and have him present the torn corner of the paper to any CBS station. In this way, you won't have to appear in person.
1: If the torn corner matches the original paper containing the information, the $10,000 in rewards will be yours.
0: Remember, you, wherever you are, you whose name need never be known, you may earn a reward of $10,000.
1: Next week, at the same time, we'll present another true case history of unsolved murder. Homicide file number 81550. Of the Dallas, Texas Police Department, the murder of Leonard L. Lambert.
0: You out there, you who've murdered in cold blood, think you've gotten away with it. Listen, you cannot escape. There is no perfect crime. Remember, you are not unknown.
3: Somebody knows.
1: Tonight's case was written by Sidney Marshall from information in the files of the State's Attorney's Office of Cook County, Illinois. Research was by Maurice Zim. Music was composed and played by Milton Charles. Somebody Knows is a James L. Safier production in association with CBS by arrangement with the Chicago Sun-Times and is based on a copyright owned by W.L. Finstad. It was narrated and directed by Jack Johnstone. In order to be eligible for the $5,000 reward and the additional $5,000 reward that will be paid by Mrs. Madeline Christensen, a total of $10,000, letters containing actual, authentic information leading to the arrest and conviction of the killer or killers of Frank J. Christensen must be addressed to Somebody Knows, Hollywood, California, and

0: postmarked not later than midnight, August 20th, 1950. Arrest of the guilty person or persons must occur within 90 days of that date, and conviction must be within 1 year of tonight's broadcast. If more than one person gives the information leading to conviction, our judges will divide the two $5,000 rewards among them in proportion to the importance the judges attach to the facts supplied. And in this, the decision of our judges will be final. Until next Thursday at the same time, this is Frank Goss saying good night. And remember,
1: somebody knows.
2: You'll always experience a top-rating thrill when Casey, crime photographer, embarks on a new adventure each Thursday night on CBS. Casey, crime photographer, is the man who uses his news camera instead of a gun when a criminal's at large. And often enough, his girlfriend Anne and his slow-talking pal Ethelbert fog up his plates more than the criminals do. 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This is CBS, the Columbia Broadcasting System.

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13: Ladies and gentlemen, the ringing of that phone bell brings you mystery, adventure.
14: Nero Wolfe's office, Archie Goodwin speaking. Mr. Horace Crail. Does Mr. Crail know Mr. Wolfe? Oh, I see.
15: What is it, Archie?
14: A guy named Horace Crail. His secretary says he wants to talk to you.
15: What about?
14: I don't know.
15: Horace?
14: Mr. Wolfe's rather busy right now, but I'll give him a message if you wish. Yes. Yeah. Oh, wait a second, Mr. Wolfe.
15: What?
14: Black on red and red on black.
15: Archie, this is solitaire.
14: So?
15: Solitaire is a game that is played by one single person alone. If I wish to put a red card on a red card or a black card on a black card...
14: You're cheating.
15: Of course I am cheating. What is the message Mr. Horace Crail's secretary asked you to convey?
14: Just that he wants to see you.
15: In a rather tragic sense, I suppose he does.
14: Why tragic?
15: In that he wants to see me. He is blind. Tell him to come here at his own convenience.
14: Okay. What does Mr. Crail want to see Mr. Wolfe about? A murder? A murder that may still be prevented.
15: Archie.
14: Just a second. What?
15: I have run the cards out perfectly. Is it his own murder Mr. Crail wants us to prevent?

Ladies and gentlemen, it's that renowned genius who is the bulkiest, bulkiest, most ponderous, and most brilliant detective in the world. Yes, none other than that chair-born mass of unpredictable intellect, Nero Wolfe, created by Rex Stout and brought to you in a new series of adventures over this NBC network in the person of Mr. Sidney Greenstreet.

0: Once in a long while, Mr. Wolf and I talk about this affair. When we do, we call it the Case of the Lost Heir. But I don't think the title's quite adequate. For me, it ought to be called the Case of the Gone Goose. And I was the goose.
1: Well, Archie, do you see any red on red or black on black?
0: Nope.
1: So?
0: So what?
1: You irritate me, Archie.
0: Okay, you won your little game of solitaire perfectly, as you say. Now, who is Horace Crail?
1: A prominent industrialist. If you read the papers, you would know.
0: Horace Crail. Crail? Oh, yeah, the Crail Company.
1: Exactly.
0: How did you know he was blind, if he is?
1: The papers have carried the story. The headlines read, Blind Father Welcomes Lost Daughter.
0: Oh, yeah, I remember. A few days ago, there was a picture, too.
1: I thought you'd remember the girl, at least.
0: Well, if it's the one I remember, I remember.
1: Archie.
0: Oh, well, it probably isn't true. By the way, let me tell you what I found out about the facts of life.
1: The door, Archie.
2: Mr. Crail is here to see Mr. Wolf.
0: Oh, yes, come in.
2: This is Mr. Crail. I'm his secretary, Hugh Gaines. There's a step here, Mr. Crail.
3: Of course. Who is this man?
0: I'm Archie Goodwin, Mr. Wolf's assistant. Mr. Wolf's waiting for you.
2: Where is Mr. Wolf, Mr. Goodwin?
0: I led the way. The blind man and his secretary followed. Mr. Horace Crail was tall, thin, white-haired. His face was heavily lined, but the lines were not those of care or worry. He wore very dark glasses through which he might not have been able to see, even if he had had his sight. Hugh Gaines, the secretary, was in his late 20s, surprisingly young and surprisingly handsome for the kind of a job he had. I led them into Mr. Wolf's office, made the introductions, and sat them down.
1: Well, Mr. Crail, what can I do for you?
3: As you see, Mr. Wolf, I'm blind.
1: Need I say you have my deepest sympathy?
3: I don't give a hoot for your sympathy, Mr. Wolf. Oh, thank you, of course. I mention my condition merely because it affects the position in which I find myself.
1: Go on.
3: You.
2: Yes, Mr. Crail?
3: Tell Mr. Wolf about my daughter. Oh, incidentally, Mr. Wolf, I asked my secretary to do this because in this way you will get a first-hand account.
2: Now, let's see. A few days ago, Tuesday to be exact, at about 3 o'clock in the afternoon, a young woman walked into the house and said she wanted to see her father. I spoke to her myself. She said her name was Magda Crail. I asked her certain questions.
1: Why, Mr. Gaines?
3: He asked her questions because he thought, and I thought, that my daughter died 13 years ago. Oh, either the girl who came back to me is my daughter, or she is an imposter, and she belongs in jail.
1: Is there any doubt in your mind about it?
3: Of course. That's why I'm here.
1: On the telephone, you said something about preventing murder.
3: Well, I have a stepson named Anthony George to whom I intended to leave my money. Not because I liked him. Simply because I had nobody else to leave it to.
1: Except your daughter.
3: Except my daughter. If she is my daughter.
1: We were talking about murder.
3: I was talking about my daughter and my stepson.
1: Same thing, I take it.
3: Maybe. Possibly. I don't know.
1: Mr. Crail.
3: Yes?
1: I am not a wealthy man, but I am certainly able to make ends meet.
3: Yeah? What do you mean?
1: Explain, Archie.
0: I think Mr. Wolf means that if you don't want to be frank with him, he'd rather not waste his time.
3: Mr. Wolf, I apologize if I've seemed to spar with you.
1: Foolish.
3: See, a blind man can only judge by what he hears and smells and feels.
1: So?
3: Well, I must be a little more cautious than I would have to be otherwise.
1: I'm sorry, Mr. Crail. Patience is not one of my virtues. Now, about your daughter or your non-daughter. What's her name?
3: Magda. She calls herself Magda Crail, which was my daughter's name.
1: What makes you think she isn't your daughter?
3: Well, $10 million, partly.
1: Once again, Mr. Crail?
3: My estate may be worth more than that, but surely not less. You?
2: Surely not less, Mr. Crail. Rather more, I should say.
1: Yes, $10 million might have some appeal to an ambitious girl, eh, Archie?
0: Sure, but I'm not a girl, and I'm not ambitious.
1: Nobody could accuse you of either fault. Mr. Crail, we are getting nowhere. Either you tell your story from the beginning or take it somewhere else. Archie, I'd like some beer.
0: When I went out for the beer, the kitchen was a mess, and incidentally, I saw what was being prepared for lunch. When I got back to the office, Mr. Crail and his boy were gone. One beer for Mr. Wolf. What happened?
1: What took you so long, Archie?
0: I had a sandwich.
1: And spoiled your lunch.
0: You know what you're having for lunch?
1: Of course, I planned it. Baby octopus. Delicious.
0: I'll take your word for it. What happened to the blind tycoon?
1: Get your book, will you, Archie? I want to give you a few notes.
0: Just a second. Okay.
1: Item?
0: Item.
1: You needn't repeat everything after me.
0: Yes, Master.
1: Item, Horace Crail was born blind. Item, his wife and their 6-year-old daughter, Magda, disappeared in their private plane 13 years ago. Magda returned last Tuesday. Item, no matter what he says to the contrary, Horace Crail is afraid he's going to be killed. I think Mr. Crail is right.
0: Memo. From Archie Goodwin to Nero Wolfe. Time, 4:32 p.m. The notes you dictated on the Crail case are on your blotter. 3 pages of them. You are with your orchids. I am on my way to the Crail domicile to meet the other characters in this turgid drama. As per instructions, I will bring them here if possible. Love, Archie.
4: Yes, sir?
0: My name is Goodwin, Archie Goodwin. I believe I'm expected.
4: This way, please, sir. Yes, sir?
0: Thanks. Hello.
5: Don't tell me you're Nero Wolfe.
0: Not by a couple of 100 pounds. I'm Archie Goodwin, his assistant.
5: Well, I'm Magda Crail. Nobody's assistant. That awful Hugh Gaines creature said Nero Wolfe wants to talk to me.
0: He does.
5: Where is he?
0: Waiting for you. No hurry, though. No hurry at all. Just play and don't worry about a thing. Black hair, green eyes, skin like a magnolia petal. Beautiful, beautiful. While she finished what she was playing, I watched her. Beautiful.

0: Well?
1: Beautiful.
0: Mr. Goodwin.
1: Archie.
0: Oh, we could get along together, Archie, if that's the way you are.
1: It's the way I am. I can't seem to do anything about it.
0: Where's Anthony?
1: Anthony? Oh, Anthony George.
0: Well, I thought both my repulsive half-brother and I were supposed to meet Nero Wolfe.
2: I'm here in case anybody wants to know.
0: Over there in the shadows, listening with all his ears. That's Anthony George. Shall we go and talk to Nero Wolfe, Anthony?
2: Goodwin, you look like a normal sort of person.
1: Well, that's open to question, but go on.
2: If you had to choose between $10 million and killing a woman by due process of law, which would you choose?
1: I'll think about it between now and July 1994. Now, shall we go talk to Nero Wolfe?
3: Miss Greer.
0: Yes, Mr. Wolfe.
3: Why did you wait until now, until last Tuesday, to let your father know that you were living?
0: Does it make any difference?
3: I think so.
0: 13 years ago, I was 6.
2: What she means is that she was 6 when she died.
0: But I didn't die, Anthony Sweet.
2: Obviously. But Magda Crail did, with my mother.
0: His mother. Anthony says he doesn't remember me as a child. But I remember him, the brat.
2: What about me?
0: When I was about 4 or 5, you were 8 or 9, I suppose. Do you remember dressing up in one of Daddy's tailcoats, a sword, and Mother's hat with a plume?
2: Suppose I did. You're still not my sister.
0: Don't worry, Anthony. When poor Father dies, I'll support you.
3: Archie.
1: Sir?
3: I made a mistake.
1: A mistake? You?
3: I thought I wanted to talk to these young people. I don't. Take them away. Take the young lady to a nightclub.
1: On my salary?
3: As part of our investigation, it will be charged to Mr. Horace Crail.
1: It was no hardship at all. In fact, it was a pleasure. We dropped Anthony George off at the Crail place, and Magda and I went on and on.
0: You're a wonderful dancer, Archie.
1: You can't make enemies that way, honey.
0: Archie, why did Mr. Wolfe want you to take me out?
1: To find out whether you really are Crail's daughter.
0: How did he expect you to find out?
1: I don't know.
0: Do you think he knew?
1: He probably had some idea, but I don't know what it could have been.
0: Honestly?
1: Honestly.
0: Archie, do you think I'm telling the truth?
1: No. But wait a minute, baby. I don't think you're lying either. I just don't think.
0: Give me my handbag, Archie. Thanks. I've got something here that might interest both you and Mr. Wolfe. Here. Those are snapshots that were taken of me before I was 6.
1: Yeah. Yeah, cute.
0: Now look at me.
1: Beautiful. Beautiful.
0: Can't you see those pictures are of me?
1: Kids that young all look the same to me. But suppose they are pictures of you. What of it?
0: Well, just this. I found them in one of Mr. Crail's old photograph albums. My father, I mean.
1: Oh, here's something.
0: The one lying on my tummy on the white bearskin rug. All babies get their pictures taken that way. Here, give it to me.
1: Wait a second. What's this mark under your shoulder blade?
0: It's a little birthmark, like a strawberry.
1: Yeah, it's clear. Look, honey.
0: Why are you so interested in babies, Archie?
1: Because I always thought I should have been a mother. Now, look, have you still got that mark on your back?
0: Of course. At least, I suppose so. They don't go away, do they? Where are you going?
1: I'll be right back.
3: Yeah, Wolf speaking.
4: Archie Goodwin. I'm with Magda Crail.
3: No doubt.
4: What?
3: No doubt, I said. But never mind. What do you want?
4: I want to ask a question.
3: Go on.
4: You don't think Magda's Horace Crail's daughter, do you?
3: I don't think anything.
4: You're stealing your lines from me.
3: Never. All right, then, no. I don't think the girl is Crail's daughter.
4: That's just what I hoped you'd say.
3: Why, Archie?
4: Because for once, you're wrong.
3: She's pretty, isn't she?
4: Yes, she is. Also, she's got a birthmark.
3: You have seen it?
4: No, but nobody's going to be fool enough to claim a birthmark. It isn't there. It's too easy to prove.
3: Good night, Archie.
0: But you deserted me, Archie. You know Hugh Gaines, don't you?
1: Hello, Gaines.
5: Hello, Goodwin. Making hay while the moon shines?
1: You know, if you work that into a routine, it could be pretty dull.
5: You don't like me, do you?
1: Do I have to?
5: No. No, not in the least.
1: Well, that's good. Mr. Wolfe and I feel it's wrong to like any of our clients, especially in nightclubs.
5: Really? Why?
1: Because they might sit down at your table while you're making a telephone call.
5: I'm sorry.
1: Never mind. Finish your drink.
5: Once again, I'm sorry.
1: Forget it. Mr. Crail seems to think that Magna's trying to rook him.
5: Apparently.
1: What do you think?
0: Boys, I'm here too, you know.
1: Quiet. What do you think, Mr. Gaines?
5: Well, to me, it's a matter of no importance one way or the other. As for Mr. Crail, what he wants is absolute proof. And, of course, there's no such thing as proof that is absolute. Do you want me to add it up for you?
1: Yeah, that's exactly what I want you to do for me. Add it up.
5: 13 years ago, Mrs. Crail and her small daughter, Magda, boarded a chartered plane in St. Louis to fly across the Ozarks to Hot Springs, Arkansas.
1: Mm-hmm.
5: They took off, and that's the last that ever was heard of them, or the pilot, or the plane.
1: Okay, add some more.
5: Mr. Crail had the whole area searched for months. The search itself cost almost $50,000.
1: And the plane was not found.
5: They finally decided that it must have fallen into the Mississippi, where it would sink to the bottom and stay forever.
1: Now, wait a minute. Magda.
0: Yes, Archie?
1: Don't you remember anything about this trip?
0: Nothing. Not a single thing. The last I remember is Mother putting me to bed in a strange city, in a hotel. And that's all.
1: Okay, what's the next thing you remember?
0: Archie, dear.
1: Yeah?
0: Didn't my father go over this whole business with Mr. Wolf?
1: I suppose he did.
0: Then do we have to do it again?
1: There must be some reason why he wanted me to take you to a nightclub.
0: Because I might say something I haven't already said 100 times.
1: Maybe. What's the next thing you remember after your mother put you to bed in a strange city?
0: Archie, I have a confession to make.
1: This I believe. Go ahead.
0: $10 million is a lot of money.
1: So I've been told.
0: I don't really remember a single solitary thing before I was 6 years old and going to school in Rogers, Arkansas.
1: Not Anthony George wearing tails and a sword?
0: It was one of the pictures in the album.
1: Not your mother putting you to bed in a hotel in St. Louis?
0: $10 million, Archie.
1: So you're not Magda Crail?
0: But of course I'm Magda Crail. Oh, I may have tried to make the story sound a little more convincing than I should have. But I'm Magda Crail just the same. How could I be anybody else?
1: So far, I can't see why you shouldn't be anybody else.
5: Miss Crail will now bring up the matter of the diary. Won't you, Miss Crail?
1: The diary?
5: Oh, you don't know. Then Mr. Wolf has told you nothing at all about this case, has he?
1: He probably told me all I needed to know. What about a diary?
5: Well, you see, Mr. Goodwin, Miss Crail's memory begins at about the happy age of 7. A black-haired, green-eyed, pigtail brat named Maggie Lomax. Only child of Walt and Mabel Lomax of Rogers, Arkansas. Am I correct, Miss Lomax? Miss Crail, I mean.
0: He's a sarcastic character, isn't he, Archie?
1: That he is, that he is. What about this diary?
5: To cut a long sob story short, Walt and Mabel Lomax died in an automobile accident a few weeks ago, leaving only Maggie. Take it from there, Maggie.
0: There was no money. I looked through the house to find anything I could sell, and I came across a hidden box. The diary was in the box, along with some clothes that might fit a 6-year-old girl.
5: The clothes look like what the girl was last seen wearing.
1: How do you know?
5: Well, there's a photograph in one of Mr. Crail's albums taken in St. Louis the day before the flight. But for $10 million, those clothes could be reproduced, stitch for stitch.
0: Archie, dear.
1: Take him out in the alley. It would be a pleasure.
5: Oh, now, wait a second, Archie. With one arm tied behind you, I think you could probably beat me into a pulp. Is it all right if we don't prove it?
0: We were talking about the diary, Archie.
1: Okay, what about it?
0: Archie, I don't even claim the handwriting is mine. What's handwriting when you're 6 years old? Still, the first page is one of those things that has name, name of parents, home address, and like that. Color of hair, eyes, you know.
1: Sure, I had one myself.
0: Certainly. Every child had one. One or a dozen. Maybe they still do. You fill in the first page and then you never write another word.
1: Honey.
0: They were cheap. I doubt if they cost a quarter, and there was a place that said, my first date, favorite pastime.
1: Look, baby.
0: Oh, he calls me baby, Mr. Gaines.
5: Yes, I noticed that. I think he'd believe your story no matter what you told him.
1: Get lost, will you, Mr. Gaines?
5: What's that?
1: Get lost. Drop dead. Turn blue.
5: Well, I can take a hint. Good night, Archie. And Miss Lomax.
1: Prissy, isn't he?
0: Prissy is the word.
1: He doesn't seem to believe your story.
0: He believes what he's told to believe. It's his job.
1: Sure.
0: You believe me, don't you, Archie?
1: Honey, you're beautiful, just the way you are. Now, let's talk about the diary.
0: I hate you.
1: I hate you, too.
0: Shall we dance?
1: The diary.
0: Oh, dear.
1: Where is it?
0: Do you call this romance?
1: No, I call it working overtime. Where is it?
0: Here, in my handbag. Here. Push over. We look at it together. I'm not crowding you, am I?
1: What's a little crowding?
0: Cozy, isn't it? Now, look at the cover first. My diary, 1934. I suppose somebody gave it to me for my 6th birthday.
1: Let's just not suppose anything, shall we?
0: All right, Archie. Page 1. Name, Magda Crail, date of birth, October 11th, 1928. Could you read it? Or can you read?
1: Anything you can write, honey. Date of birth and so on. Father, Horace Crail. Mother, Mabel Crail. Hair black, eyes green. My favorite pastime, playing with dolls. Playing has a Y in it.
0: You know what I think, Archie? You wouldn't call that writing, would you? Not real writing.
1: It's more like printing.
0: I think my mother guided my hand when I wrote that.
1: Yeah, that's the way it looks, all right. Well...
0: Dance now?
1: Dance now. While we danced, while I held that disturbing girl in my arms, I tried to believe the case was just as simple as it seemed. Somehow, she'd survived a plane crash, a head injury, and then a normal life with a couple who naturally wouldn't tell her that she wasn't really theirs. I tried to believe it. I was trying hard when...
0: Archie, don't look. There's Anthony George.
1: Oh, yeah, alone in the corner.
0: You've had a lot of experience, Archie. Do you think he's a killer?
1: A what?
0: Do you think he'd commit murder?
1: I don't think anything about him, but why should he?
0: For $10 million?
1: I see what you mean. Are you worried?
0: Not with you around, Archie. Not with you around.
1: It was like that, maybe even more like that, until the waiter told me I was wanted on the telephone. I asked her to keep the table warm, that I'd be right back.
4: Hello? Hello? Hello? This is Archie Goodwin.
3: Archie?
4: Oh, hello, Mr. Wolf.
3: I've been talking to Mr. Crail.
4: Wonderful.
3: Little less humor, perhaps?
4: Okay, what about Mr. Crail?
3: He showed me some pictures of his daughter.
4: Baby pictures?
3: Unfortunately. Some of the pictures were missing from the album.
4: Those are the ones I've been looking at.
3: Archie, I'm interested in that birthmark.
4: So am I.
3: Do you think you could persuade the young lady to have a picture taken of her back undraped?
4: Wait a minute. Just one moment, please.
3: Well?
4: You mean that?
3: Clear picture in a bright light.
4: How would you like her posed, Mr. Wolf?
3: I am not amused, Archie.
4: Okay, I'm sorry.
3: All I want is a clear, sharp, focused picture of that birthmark. And I expect you to get it for me. Good night, Archie.
1: Hello again.
0: Dance?
1: No. Talk.
0: More talk?
1: Lots more.
0: What now?
1: That birthmark.
0: So I've got a birthmark. What about it?
1: I wish I had one that was worth $10 million.
0: So do I. This one is worth nothing to me. Since my father doesn't believe I'm his daughter, and he's blind, that kind of identification doesn't mean anything to him.
1: You're forgetting the people he trusts. Hugh Gaines, for instance. If the birthmark is there, couldn't he look at it, compare it with those awful baby pictures, and say, yes, here is your daughter?
0: I've got news for you, Archie. He has looked at it. He says it looks the same as the one in the baby pictures.
1: Has he told your father that?
0: Yes. But he also told him he thought I was a fake. That somehow I found out that the 6-year-old daughter of a millionaire had died in a plane crash 13 years ago. And I found out she had a strawberry birthmark on the back. And I had one, too. So I decided to say that I was Magda Crail.
1: That's absurd.
0: Of course it is. You can see how it's going to work out, can't you, Archie?
1: Frankly, no. How?
0: My father went to Mr. Wolf simply to have him prove that I am his daughter. Whatever Hugh Gaines says. The only thing I'm afraid of, though...
1: What are you afraid of, baby?
0: I'm afraid my darling half-brother might kill him before he has a chance to change his will.
1: Isn't that a somewhat mercenary view to take of the matter?
0: Maybe it is, Archie. And maybe I'd feel differently about it if my father had found me instead of waiting for me to find him.
1: He tried, didn't he?
0: I wonder.
1: Let's get back to that birthmark. Are you allergic to floodlights? I know a photographer who has a studio.
3: Confound it, Archie.
4: How did you know it was going to be me?
3: Because nobody else would dare to call me this late. What do you want?
4: I got the pictures. They're drying now.
3: If you come home, bring them with you. They may be important tomorrow. Have you heard that Horace Crail was murdered?
4: No. How? Who? Where?
3: Tomorrow we'll talk about it, Archie. Good night.
1: At 4 p.m. the next day, there was quite a lot of confusion in Nero Wolfe's office. At his direction, I'd set up a picture screen at one end of the room, and on his desk at the other end, a rather strangely constructed projector. At 4:30, the guests arrived. Magda, Anthony, George, Hugh Gaines, and of course Inspector Kramer, ready to make an arrest if he could figure out whom to arrest. Hello, Inspector.
6: Hi, Goodwin.
1: Magda, Anthony,
7: hello,
1: George,
7: Hugh.
6: Yeah, what's this all about? What's going on, Archie?
1: You got me, Inspector. I think Mr. Wolf wants to show slides of his trip to Yellowstone Park. But here he is. Ask him.
6: Oh, say, Wolf, you want to know what I think?
3: Not in the least, Inspector. Sit down somewhere, won't you? Mm. Archie, will you turn out the lights? Thank you. Now, this is a picture of Magda Crail lying on her stomach at the age of 6 months. I changed the focus so, and we have a close-up of a birthmark. A smooth discoloration that looks as if it might have been painted on.
6: Now, look, Wolf, you said if I came here, you'd give me the guy who killed Horace Crail, and you show me a picture of a baby's back.
3: Inspector, if you open your mouth again, I may not keep my promise.
6: Go ahead.
3: While we look at this enlargement of a birthmark on baby's back, let us remember that the late Mr. Horace Crail was blind and never saw it.
6: So what? What's he getting at, Goodwin?
1: Inspector, if I knew, I'd tell you. Listen.
3: Mr. Crail had a trusted secretary, Hugh Gaines.
8: I'm here.
3: Of course, Mr. Gaines had a brilliant idea. He knew the tragedy of Mrs. Crail and her daughter, and he decided to bring Crail's daughter back to life.
8: What makes you think so, Mr. Wolf?
3: You had access to the photograph album and only you. Hardly enough, Mr. Crail didn't even know his daughter had a birthmark until you told him.
8: That may be true, but what of it?
3: It's unimportant. Now I want to show you another picture. Archie, explain this picture, will you?
1: Reading from left to right, this is a picture of Miss Crail's back. Very pretty, too.
3: As you can see, there is what appears to be a small birthmark, somewhat under the left shoulder blade. I change focus, and as it becomes larger...
6: That's not a birthmark. That's tattooing. You can see it.
3: Tattooing, of course. And Mr. Gaines had a brilliant idea how to make use of a tattooed birthmark and Miss Magna to help him out. Blind as he was, Horace Crail saw through it. That's why Hugh Gaines had to kill him.
9: No, you don't, Gaines.
1: Mr. Wolf. Mr. Wolf, are you all right?
3: Of course I'm all right. Well, Inspector Kramer, Mr. Gaines is your man. Another bottle of beer, please, Archie.
1: It's right there in front of you. You know, I was thinking, a girl can get herself tattooed, can't she? Is that a crime? What does it prove?
3: Archie, have I ever told you I love you?
1: I'm going to bed.
3: Good night, Archie.

0: Tonight's transcribed story by Mindred Lord was based on the characters created by Rex Stout. This is an Edwin Fadiman production, produced and directed by J. Donald Wilson. In the cast were Harry Bartell as Archie Goodwin, and Martha Shaw, Vic Rodman, Peter Leeds, Gray Stafford, and Bill Johnstone. Next week at this same time, Nero Wolfe and Archie will bring you the case in Room 304. Don Stanley speaking. Three chimes mean good times on NBC. This Sunday, the glamorous and unpredictable Tallulah brings you another hour-and-a-half broadcast of The Big Show, starring Fred Allen, Judy Holliday, Joan Davis, Fran Warren, and many more. And this Sunday's Theater Guild on the Air production is the Broadway comedy, The First Year. 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Remember, Tallulah Bankhead stars in her wonderful Big Show Sunday on NBC.
1: Johnny Dollar.
2: Pat McCracken, Johnny, Universal Adjustment Bureau.
1: Well, good for you, Pat. Just keep it up.
2: Now, what's that mean?
1: Two assignments in 1 week? Fine.
2: Oh, 1 week and 1 day.
1: So I still like it. What goes this time?
2: Johnny, how old are you?
1: Just exactly 30. Huh? Why?
2: Still young enough to remember how you felt and acted when you were a young punk, huh?
1: Sure.
2: But I hope you were a better sort than the one we have to deal with in this matter. And yet, on the other hand, well, you know the saying, it takes a crook to catch a crook.
1: Huh?
2: So maybe we'd be better off if you'd been an A-number-one delinquent when you were a pup.
1: Do you mind telling me what you're yammering about?
2: But I suppose you were a good boy.
1: Well, I was no mama's boy, if that's what you mean.
2: Oh, I mean no real trouble with the law. No stretch in a reform school, no hoodlum gang. No good contacts, experience,
1: Pat,
2: that sort of thing.
1: Pat.
2: No, I guess not. It's kind of too bad, though.
1: You mean if I had a nice black record, I'd be just right for this whatever you have in mind.
2: And yet, on the other hand,
1: oh,
2: Johnny,
1: come on, Pat. Start making sense, will you? Well?
2: Yes.
1: All right.
2: Culpepper Walker, Mono Guarantee Insurance Company.
1: Uh-huh.
2: Do you know him?
1: In their office in Little Rock, yeah.
2: Good. Fly on out and see him, will you, Johnny?
1: Because of some trouble with some kid?
2: That's right.
1: Okay.
2: Just a kid, Johnny. But if what Walker says about him is true, if you expect to get anywhere with this boy...
1: Yeah?
2: You'd better take along a pair of brass knuckles, a length of chain, maybe a switchblade knife...
1: Oh, that kind, huh?
2: That kind. A real bad one.
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1: Yours truly, Johnny Dollar.

0: 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The following is an account of expenses incurred during my investigation of the Bad One matter. Expense account item 1, $2 for a cab to Bradley Field. Item 2, 8110 airfare to New York to Little Rock, Arkansas. The plane had left New York at 6 p.m. At 8:50 Central Time, we set down at Little Rock Municipal Airport. There have been a lot of changes since the year 1772, when a guy named Bernard de la Harpe stopped here and tagged the place after an outcropping of rock on the south bank of the Arkansas River. Yeah, it's an interesting town with its modern air-conditioned buildings of chrome and glass, its busy streets and busy people. And at the same time, its beautiful residential section, fine homes, plenty of trees and gardens and hedges and lawns that stay a lush green throughout the year. Not far away are well-cultivated farms and dense forests. And along the river, lots of rich bottomland, much of it loaded with cotton. Any kind of crime just doesn't seem right in this area. As soon as I got settled, I called Culpepper Walker, made a date with him, and then early the next morning met him at his office where he got down to business.
1: No, Dollar, not right here in town, but in one of the outlying precincts, I guess you call it. A section they call Milltown.
0: Oh, I see.
1: And his name is Pete McGuire. Works in a cotton mill. He's 18, 19 years old. And he's the only one knows who killed Mr. Brierly.
0: Brierly?
1: Ambrose W. Brierly, client of ours. Insured for near $50,000. And his business partners in the mill are also clients. Very important ones.
0: Mm-hmm. Well, what happened?
1: Monday night of last week, Mr. Brierly was driving along with a payroll for the cotton mill, like I said, over in Milltown. That's east of here.
0: Yeah?
1: Somebody ran his car off the road, bashed in his head, and took the payroll, some $17,000 in cash.
0: He was carrying all that money around alone at night?
1: Well, he'd taken it out of the bank here in town just before the bank closed. He started out for the mill. But he'd had some trouble with his car, with one of the front wheels, and he had to stop and have it fixed. By the time he got on the road again, it was nearly dark.
0: Well, tell me, you sure he didn't just swerve off the road by himself?
1: He was shoved off by another car. Tire marks, the skid marks, showed just how it happened. Chief Andy Fisher of the Milltown Police Department checked that out.
0: I see. Well, could the police identify the killer's car by those tire marks?
1: No, sir. And that's where the McGuire boy comes in.
0: How do you mean?
1: I mean, he was caught running away from the scene. Not more than, well, couldn't have been more than 1 or 2 minutes after it happened.
0: Caught by whom?
1: Well, police car. Chief himself was in it. Just checking the beat out there. He chased the kid down and brought him in for questioning.
0: Well?
1: Nothing.
0: Nothing? What do you mean, nothing?
1: All they could get out of that tough young punk was absolutely nothing.
0: Well, then, what am I supposed to do if the police haven't been able to get anything out of him?
1: Well, you could try, can't you?
0: But it's a matter for the police.
1: If it wasn't for Mr. Brierly, his partners.
0: Now, what have they got to do with it?
1: Their insurance. Insurance on the cotton mill. Thousands of dollars in premiums every year.
0: So?
1: Well, I can't afford to lose it, Dollar.
0: Well, so why should I...
1: And they're the ones, his partners, who insisted that I get you out here to investigate.
0: Oh.
1: Yes, sir. Mr. Dollar? Johnny?
0: Okay, Culpepper, I'll see what I can do. Item 3, $50 deposit on a rental car, and I drove over to Milltown, to the one-room police headquarters in the city hall.
2: Yes, sir, Miss Johnny. I was right there at the scene of the murder in my prowl car, right after it happened.
0: Oh? How come, Chief?
2: Man at the bank had told me about Mr. Brierly's car trouble. Getting dark, light rain falling, and Mr. Brierly toting all that money. Well, I thought I'd better make sure he'd gotten to the mill all right, so I started out that way. But what happens?
0: All right, what happens?
2: I got there to Spring Road crossing, and there's his car in the ditch. And another car turning away up the road.
0: Oh?
2: And this young Pete McGuire trying to get his motorcycle started and get away from there. Kind of he seen me arriving on the scene. So when I found Mr. Brierly's a-dying there in his car, I grabbed the kid. Yeah, if only I'd have had sense enough to follow up that other car.
0: Now, you're sure this Pete McGuire didn't do it?
2: Well, of course he said he didn't. And that was before he clammed up like now when he won't say anything. And he also asked me, didn't I see that other car that left a couple of minutes before I arrived?
0: Well, Chief, that doesn't prove...
2: And there was another thing, Mr. Johnny. You could still see by the tracks how that other car had shoved old Mr. Brierly's car off the road. Doc Hamper come along about that time. He
0: could you read those? Could you read those tire marks?
2: No, sir. But Doc and I could still read the tracks from that Pete McGuire cycle.
0: Uh-huh.
2: So he come along after. after the other car left.
0: All right, I see.
2: But he must have seen who was in that other car, so he knows who did it.
0: Oh, well, now wait.
2: Oh, I'm sure of it, Mr. Johnny, because of what Mr. Briley said.
0: What he said? When?
2: Well, laying there in his car, dying, thinking the doc was Pete standing there. And he kept saying over and over.
3: And Peter, you saw. You saw it. You tell him, boy. You tell him who did it. You saw it, boy. So you tell him. You tell him.
2: Yes, sir, Mr. Johnny. Over and over again, he said it. And then he died.
0: I see.
2: So he knew that Pete McGuire saw who killed him and robbed him.
0: Well, maybe.
2: Of course he did. That no good kid.
0: Why is he no good, Chief?
2: Why? Well, how should I know why, Mr. Johnny? Except he wouldn't go to school. He was a town bum. His ma never knowed where he was at. The most work he ever done was pushing a pool cue.
0: Oh, well, now most kids...
2: That boy has been a troublemaker all of his life. 10, 15 times I tried to get him to send him to reform school.
0: Hey, you really don't like him, do you?
2: Nothing but trouble out of him.
0: And I take it he doesn't exactly go for you.
2: Huh?
0: Maybe a cop-hater even, huh?
2: Yes, sir. That's right. A cop-hater. Just like his old man was. Like his old man taught him before I had to kill him one night in a robbery.
0: Pete's old man?
2: They ought to send this cheap punk up to the pen. But first I got to find out who killed Mr. Briley.
0: Of course you're holding him, Chief.
2: On what?
0: Material witness withholding evidence. There must be some way.
2: Oh, with him claiming he's blacked out and don't remember anything? So that Percy Van Ashworthy Tetweiler upstairs...
0: Percy Van who? What?
2: The public defender. Got the judge to release Pete McGuire on his own recognizing or whatever it is.
0: Recognizance.
2: Yes, sir. So McGuire's out and free as a bird. But if he tries to run up before I can get him up before the jury...
0: Oh, Chief, lots of
2: but
0: kids.
2: But don't you worry, Mr. Johnny. Everybody on that jury, my friends. So they'll lock him up, all right.
0: Yeah, I see. Be a kind of revenge, huh? Because he won't cooperate with you.
2: Now, look, Mr. Donald.
0: Maybe just because he's a cop-hater. Where'll I find this Percy Van, this public defender?
2: Upstairs in his office. But do you think he could get anything out of that kid?
0: Well, now, as the kid's defender, do you think he'll tell you if he did?
2: But if he did, and you find out, you got to tell me.
0: Yeah, we'll see about that.
2: Mr. Johnny, I am not going out of here with a punk kid making me look like a fool. All these years working to keep order here in Middletown, having to retire a few months from now. Yeah, and going out no richer than when I was walking a beat. So maybe I'll have to live with some of my relatives somewhere out west. But you think I'm going to leave with this kid making a fool out of me?
0: I'll see you later.
4: To paraphrase Gilbert and Sullivan, an announcer's lot is not a happy one. Well, not always. Want to know why? Tell you why. Take this safe driving business. Do you have any idea how many times my confreres and I have begged on bended microphone to have begged people not to kill themselves on the highways? Now, once and for all, let's get together on this. Let's understand one another. Unless you want a pack of frustrated announcers on your conscience, slow down and curb highway carnage. If you don't care about yourself, at least have a little consideration for us. And now, Act Two of yours truly, Johnny Dollar, and the Bad One Matter.
0: Percy Van Ashworthy Tetweiler was hardly what his name might have implied.
5: And call me Tet, will you, Johnny? I don't like the name Percy any more than I imagine you do.
0: Yeah, sure, Ted.
5: Now, as I was saying, in spite of the chief's feelings about him and all the trouble he had with Pete's father, well, put it this way. That poor ignorant kid has had the odds against him ever since the day he was born. His father was no good.
0: So I understand.
5: His mother was an alcoholic. And because he's always been a stupid little runt, the other kids always bullied him.
0: Oh?
5: Yes, and when they'd pull a job, none of them very serious, I'll grant you, they'd leave him behind so that he'd be the one to get caught for their mischief and petty thieveries. He didn't dare peach on him or they'd beat him up. And the chief never let up on him. So he's hated cops, hated anything that had to do with law and order.
0: Which includes you.
5: Yes, I'm afraid so. in spite of my attempts to get close to him.
0: And even you haven't been able to get him to talk.
5: I've tried everything, Johnny, from sugar-coated kindness to the worst threats I could think of. Everything short of Chief Fisher's heavy-handed methods.
0: Oh? You mean the good old third degree, the rubber hose tactics and things like that?
5: Well, of course, the chief denies it.
0: Oh, sure he does.
5: And don't forget, I'm the one who got the judge to let him out on his own recognizance.
0: Why?
5: In the hope he'd open up to me. But to Pete, I'm still the law. Just as much as Chief Fisher and Judge Thurber.
0: Weren't you taking a big chance on his running away?
5: But he hasn't.
0: Yeah, I wonder why.
5: Won't do any good to ask him. Believe me, won't do any good to ask him anything. Oh. Look out there, out the window. Here he comes now.
0: Pete McGuire?
5: Yes.
0: Okay, give me a try.
5: What?
0: Yeah, look, don't tell him who I am, what I'm here for.
5: Johnny, if I thought you could do any good...
0: Believe me, I can...
5: But don't you see, unless he talks, the jury, all of them friends of Chief Fisher, and if he tries
0: look,
5: to run...
0: Now, listen, I'm no friend of yours. See, I'm a... Maybe I'm a troublemaker, a con artist.
5: What?
0: Yeah, you want me out of town. You threaten to have me locked up if I... Hey, wait, here he comes.
5: But, Johnny, I'm afraid I don't...
0: Yeah,
5: understand.
0: Okay, you just try and do it, see? I got a right to make a living, and unless you got some formal charge against me...
6: All right now, Mr. Tetweiler.
5: Pete, come in.
0: Now, listen, Tetweiler...
7: You, sit down, Dollar. Sit down.
0: Yeah, make me.
7: If I have to, I... No, Pete. Pete, do you want to talk now?
6: Yes, sir.
7: Good.
6: Yes, sir, I sure do.
0: Well, if that's all you got to say to me...
7: No, Dollar. Say, I'm not through with you.
0: That's what you think.
7: Well, Pete...
6: Public defender, huh?
7: That's right. And that's why
6: You're
7: I tried to...
6: You're all trying to trick me, is all.
7: What?
6: So you got me out of the clink, huh?
7: That's right.
6: So now you think I don't know I'm being followed all the time? By that chief of police or one of his men all the time wherever I go? And I think I know why, sir.
7: But the chief promised me...
6: Please. Yeah, the chief promised you. You believe that dirty cop? I tell you, Mr. Tetweiler, you get him off my tail.
7: Now, listen, Pete. And don't you see, if you just tell me what you know about the murder of old Mr. Brierly... Pete, please, boy. Pete, listen to me. If you're trying to protect someone by holding back...
6: Did I say I was? I say I really know anything?
7: Well, the chief says you do. Well? Oh, Pete, for the... Look, you're in trouble, boy.
6: I'll get out of it my own way.
7: No one's really proved you didn't kill him. So unless you tell me what you know...
6: You just keep that cop off my tail.
0: Hey, wait a minute, kid.
7: Pete, come back here.
0: See you later, Ted.
7: No, Dollar, come back here.
0: That's right. Hey, wait a minute, kid. Hey, Pete, your name?
6: What's it to you?
0: So you don't like the cops either, huh?
6: Neither.
0: Got a tail on you, huh? You want to learn how to shake a tail from an expert?
6: Expert, huh?
0: Yeah, that's right, me.
6: He called you Dollar, huh? That's a good name. Sounds like money.
0: Oh, yeah, baby, yeah. Maybe plenty of money. And maybe I can use some help in this burg, huh?
6: Help in what?
0: Why not? Just wait. Talk here in City Hall with the cops liable to show. Hey, you got a car?
6: I got a cycle.
0: All right, good. I got a car, a good one. So tell me where to meet you, huh?
6: You don't care if the cops are following me, if they follow you, too?
0: You think I couldn't shake them?
6: Maybe.
0: All right, you head for wherever you want me to meet you, see?
6: Now,
0: and if I spot somebody following Pete, I'll shake them so easy.
6: You sure of that?
0: Sure, I'm sure. Then I'll meet you wherever you say, huh?
6: Because if they find out where I'm hiding out... You sure you won't tell them?
0: Look, I promise I give you my word. Well...
6: 7 Mile Road, out beyond Spring Road at the railroad crossing.
0: Yeah.
6: You better hide your car. There are lots of trees.
0: Yeah.
6: Now you walk in the gully on this side of the tracks. Then you see a little tool shack on the side. I'll be there.
0: Okay. I don't know how soon, Pete. If we're tailed, I may have to lead him away. But I'll see you, huh? We were tailed, all right. And I could see by whom. And I wondered. To keep him from following Pete, I had to let the boy go on ahead. It was nearly an hour later then by the time I got to the tool shack. And I thought I'd lost the man who was tailing me. There was no padlock and the heavy hasp on the door of the tool shack.
6: So y'all come on in, Mr. Johnny.
0: Johnny?
6: That's right. Johnny Dollar, the big eye.
0: I see.
6: So they brung you here to try to make me talk, huh?
0: The insurance company, Pete. Not the law, not the police.
6: No.
0: No.
6: I know all about you, Mr. Johnny. I long admire you for a long time. I hear that you was coming here. Oh, I hear lots of things, Mr. Johnny. And I hear you coming here. I figure maybe you can...
0: help you, Pete. But unless I know whatever it is you know about that murder...
6: Maybe I can tell you.
0: Come on, Pete, try.
6: But I couldn't tell the police. I'd tell any of them. I'd tell that defender you talking to. They don't believe me. You think they'd believe me over that chief, Miss Johnny? You think they do?
0: Oh, Pete, you must have a pretty sour idea of justice.
6: And that chief, he run this town. And he liked to kill me, like he killed my old man. He don't like him. Only he killed me because... he'd say he'd catch me trying to run away.
0: Now, Pete, you listen to me.
6: And I don't really know who killed that Mr. Briley, but I think I know, and that's why I don't dare say what I think to that chief or to anybody.
0: But when you saw the car, the killer's car, heading away from the place.
6: But, Miss Johnny, the only one I see is the police car when it comes from the direction of the mill.
0: So from the direction of the mill?
6: So I really don't know. But that chief say I do, and if I try and answer the questions...
0: Oh, wait,
6: they
0: Pete.
6: They trick questions, like that chief trying to make me answer when he come there and see me there.
0: Pete, listen.
6: And I tell you, they only let me loose so they can make me try and run away. Then that chief, he can kill me, and nobody see it's wrong.
0: Wait a minute.
6: And he'd do it, too. And
0: Chetwiler.
6: That's why I got...
0: he himself said that.
8: Yes, Dollar. The chief had me let him go in the hopes he'd have confidence in me. Talk to me.
0: The chief had let him go. Sure. Maybe it was to get an excuse to kill him if he ran. And another car. Pete's son over the car. So how would the chief know one had left the scene a couple of minutes before he got there? And there were other things.
8: You think I'm going to retire with this kid making a fool out of me?
0: Pride. Of an old man who's been running the town.
8: Yeah, and going away no richer than when I was walking a beat.
0: Oh, but he'd be rich enough with that 17,000 payroll. Sure. In the meantime, he knew that Pete McGuire, in his ignorance of justice and his fear, didn't dare to say what he suspected, didn't dare accuse this man he thought would kill him with impunity. Yeah, and that everyone connected with the law was against him.
6: They all against me, and so I want to live, Miss Johnny. I can't tell nobody, not even you.
0: Yeah. Maybe you don't need to, Pete.
6: Besides, I only think I know who killed Mr. Briley.
0: Yeah. Well, I'm sure. As sure as I... huh? Hey, Pete, that smell.
6: Coal oil.
0: Yeah, kerosene. Hey, look. Soaking in around this door. It's locked. Somebody's jammed something into that hasp out there.
6: Mr. Johnny, fire! Now they're smoking this fire.
0: You're right.
6: Yeah, winds is locked in here. We'll be burned alive.
0: Keep talking, Pete. He forgot the hinges are inside this door.
6: What's it?
0: Keep talking while I pull the pins out of those things.
6: We're dying here. We're

0: Chief.
1: Miss Donna?
0: Yeah, that's right.
1: I see the shack on fire.
0: Yeah, well, you set this fire. It's further cover up for having killed Mr. Brierley.
2: This boy told you that. I'll kill him, too.
0: Oh, no, you won't, Chief.
2: Put away that gun. I'll kill you, too.
0: Oh, no.
2: Chief!
0: You miss you, Pete?
3: I'm all right, sir.
2: Oh.
0: So you killed old man Brierley.
1: Mr. Dollar.
0: And if this boy did know. But until you were sure he did, and you kept him too scared to talk. All right, Chief, you want to write and sign a confession?
1: But if my people found out I
0: Or didn't... shall I use this gun of yours on
2: no,
0: you?
2: No, no, no, please.
0: Be justice, though, wouldn't it? Well?
1: No. Oh, yes, sir. I'll sign the confession.
0: Okay, then. Up on your feet. Up on your feet! Yeah, pretty smart. Using that poor, ignorant kid as a means to keep any suspicion away from himself. But believe me, not smart enough. Expense account total, including hotel expenses, the rental car, and the trip back to Hartford, $231.20. Yours truly, Johnny Dollar.

0: Catching a cold? 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
1: Next week, the double deal matter. And I give you one guess about who comes out at the short end of it. 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Yours truly, Johnny Dollar.
0: Yours truly, Johnny Dollar, starring Bob Bailey, originates in Hollywood and is written, produced, and directed by Jack Johnstone. Heard in our cast were Larry Dobkin, James McCallion, Forrest Lewis, Russell Thorson, and Sam Edwards. 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

0: Hi, this is Randy Stone. I cover the night beat for the Chicago Star. My stories start in many different ways. This one began in the shattering turmoil of a manhunt and ended in the quietness of the morgue.
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0: People are always telling me how lucky I am to have a job where all I've got to do is walk around Chicago at night looking for a story. It's a dandy little job, sure. All you need's a pneumonia jacket, an extra set of arch supports, and a goodly supply of penicillin, and you're all set. The city at night, fascinating. That old nose for news, frozen stiff and ready to fall off. Those eagle eyes so watery and bloodshot from the wind, they wouldn't serve a self-respecting canary. Yes, sir, it's lovely work if you can get it. Brothers and sisters, have I got it. Oh, I guess I was just bitter. I'd walked from the loop to the near north side, waiting for a story to tap me gently on the shoulder, and so far it was no hits, no runs, and no errors. The streets were empty. Everybody was home hugging a radiator. And then far away I heard that lonely blues in the night sound, a police siren. And then another, and another. And then it seemed like there was a whole chorus of sirens singing about what a cruel, cruel world it all was. And then one siren separated itself from the rest and came closer, a prowl car coming down the street, stopping just a few yards away from me, and a police officer jumping out of it and hurrying to a call box. The officer passed under the street lamp, and I saw the excited look on his face, and I thought, all right, Stone, you lucky dog, let's go to work.
2: This is Malachek. Yeah, okay, we're on our way over there right now. Right.
0: Officer, just a second.
2: What do you want, mister?
0: What's up? Sounds like every squad car in the city's on the loose.
2: Look, I got no time, mister. Read it in the papers tomorrow.
0: Oh, I never touch the stuff. Look, the name is Stone, Chicago Star.
2: Oh, reporter?
0: Well, mildly, that's a general call, isn't it?
2: I got no time to stand here, Gavin. I'll give it to you fast. Gig Sanders busted loose.
0: Sanders? Great. When and how?
2: Read it in your paper, Stone. All right, Crossan, let's move. They got him trapped.
0: Gig Sanders, two-time loser, a killer, loose in a city of 4 million people and everyone his enemy. I hurried to a phone, checked with the police, and then drove over to that part of Chicago called the Badlands. That strange area belonging to every city, surrounded by business section, yet itself run down, deteriorated, filled with tenements and abandoned factories. It was there the police had thrown a cordon around a boarded-up building. My pass got me through and up to the front line, and police Captain Ireland.
3: Hello, Stone.
0: Well, the hunt's on, huh?
3: I don't know. We'll see in a minute.
0: Sanders in that building?
3: Got a tip he would be. Wait a second. All right, Billings. Turn the searchlight on the building. Keep two of them on the roof. Run the others back and forth.
4: Right.
3: Sticking around, Stone?
0: Yeah, I guess so. You sure Sanders is in there?
3: No, but we couldn't afford to pass up the tip.
0: The tip? Where'd it come from?
3: No, it's just a phone call. But Sanders knew this neighborhood like the back of his hand, likely to be here.
2: Captain Ireland, ready with the speaker now.
3: Okay, bring it here. Malachek.
0: There's quite a crowd gathered for the kill.
3: Yeah, making it tough for us. Sanders is armed like an artillery corps, and if he's in there...
0: I see what you mean. How'd he get away?
3: Haven't got the full details yet, but he was being taken to the death house. Killed a cop.
0: He's a nice boy.
2: Here you are, Captain.
3: Okay. All right. Here it goes. Sanders!
5: Sanders! Listen to me! There's no way out of that building that isn't covered. Come out with your hands in the air. We'll give you 20 seconds. Hear that, Sanders? 20 seconds. We'll count them off for you.
0: Now, what if he doesn't show?
3: Tear gas first, then we'll go in after him.
0: Mm-hmm. If he comes out with his hands up, he goes to the death house. And if he doesn't...
3: He'll come out. Rats always believe there's a chance to beat the chair.
0: Well, there's life, there's hope.
3: No sign of him. Malachek, come here.
2: Yes, sir.
3: Take the microphone. When I give the signal, start counting off 20 seconds.
2: Yes, sir.
0: You're giving him more than 20 seconds.
3: Not him, the crowd. They won't push in so close when the counting starts.
0: Oh. Oh, look at them. Look at those faces. Perfectly normal human beings for 23 and a half hours of the day. Give them something like this for 30 minutes and they become a mob. Waiting, watching, hoping for the kill.
3: People, Randy, want to change them?
0: Yeah, sure. We'll retool and put out a nice new 8-cylinder model with a convertible sole.
3: Get ready, Malachek.
2: Yes, sir.
0: Captain, There's my story.
3: Sandberg?
0: No. That's for the front page, boys. That mob, that's my story. Look at that young couple right over there. Look at those two. They're hoping Sandberg will come out shooting.
3: Otherwise, they'll want their money back, huh?
0: I suppose so. I'll see you later.
3: Where are you going?
0: I want to stand by that couple and listen to them.
5: All right. Malachek, start counting. But warn him first. Once more.
2: Sandberg. We're going to start counting right now. Come out with your hands in the air or we'll cut you in half when we come in after you. One. Two. Three. Four.
0: I edged my way behind the young couple. They looked so nice and so human.
2: Seven.
0: But here they were, the same as all the rest.
2: Nine.
0: Go back just a little over 1,000 years, put on a toga and take a seat in the Colosseum at Rome. Have a great day watching
2: 13,
0: the gladiators butcher each
2: 14,
0: other. Cheer for the lions, or,
2: 15,
0: if you prefer people, cheer for 16, the slave to kill the lion.
2: 17,
0: makes no difference. It's 18, all the same holiday.
2: 19,
0: somebody gets killed.
2: 20.
0: And then it started.
5: Let him have it!
0: It was all over in a few moments. The tear gas, the police rushing in with their masks on, the crowd straining forward to get a glimpse of Sandberg. But there was no Sandberg when the police came up.
2: Nobody in there, Captain Ireland.
3: He must have been.
2: No, sir, not a soul. We've covered every inch.
0: I watched the crowd, and strangely enough, there was relief on their faces, and even a little shame that they'd hoped for the kill. But the young couple in front of me.
4: He wasn't there, Ken. He wasn't there.
6: I know. Come on. Let's get out of here quick.
4: Ken, I'm sick.
6: Evie, hold on to me. Let us through, please. Let us through.
0: Yeah, here, this way. Come on. Will you clear the way, please?
6: She's sick, mister.
0: Maybe it's a natural reaction to disappointment.
6: Huh?
0: Nothing. Come on. We'll get through this way. Will you let us through, please? Excuse me, will you? Please. Thank you.
6: She's got to sit down, mister. She's got to.
0: Okay. Here's my car. Let her get in here.
4: Kenny wasn't there. He's loose.
6: Never mind. Come on, baby. I'll get you home.
0: You better let me drive him.
6: No. We'll be all right.
4: Ken, I'm sick.
6: Just a little while, Evie. We'll be home.
0: Look, fella, it's easy to see what's the matter. She can't walk home in her condition.
6: It ain't far.
0: A block would be too far. I'll get a cab.
6: No. I don't want anybody around us.
0: Don't want anybody around you? That's a laugh. You bring her out here to this? Why didn't you take her on a nice tour through the packing house?
6: Shut up. What right you got to talk like that?
0: The Founding Fathers gave it to me.
6: You don't know nothing about it. You don't know.
4: Ken, take me home.
0: Look, my car is still here. You're in no spot to refuse help, no matter what your reason. Now, come on.
4: Let him. Let him take us, Kenny, please.
0: Come on. They lived very close. It didn't take over 3 minutes to get to their tenement building. I wanted to take her to a hospital, but she refused. She refused in a way that made me look at her hard. And there was another thing, the way she reacted when the police found out Gig Sandberg wasn't in the oil factory. Terror. That's what it was. Sheer terror. And I helped her husband carry her up the stairs and into their meager little flat.
6: On the couch, mister.
4: Yes.
0: Okay. There. Now, have you got a phone?
6: What for?
0: Call a doctor.
6: We ain't got a phone. But there's a drugstore.
4: No, Ken.
6: But baby...
4: We gotta get out. We ain't got time for a doctor now. Just... Let me rest.
0: You're in no condition to refuse it, Doctor.
4: I'm all right now.
6: Yeah, sure. It ain't gonna be for 3 weeks. That's what the doctor
0: three
6: said.
0: 3 weeks? And you drag her out to that great exhibition? Why didn't
6: Shut up! I told you before you didn't know nothing about it. Mind your own business and leave us alone. What are you looking like that for?
0: What's the matter with you, with both of you?
6: Nothing.
0: Oh, yes, there is. You're scared stiff. Of what?
4: Please go, like Kenny says. Leave us alone.
0: Well, let me phone for a doctor from the drugstore. I won't come back. Just the doctor.
6: Evie?
4: No, we ain't got time, Kenny. Don't you know that? We ain't got time. He's loose, Ken. He's loose.
6: Evie, baby, don't.
0: You're talking about Gig Sandberg, aren't you? Why? Why are you afraid of him? Do you know him? Come on, what about a talk?
6: No, not to nobody.
0: You're scared of Sandberg. Why?
6: Look, mister, you helped us, all right? Thanks. Now get out of here.
4: We gotta tell somebody.
6: I said nobody. You know what'll happen.
4: We gotta tell. Mister, who are you?
0: My name is Stone, Chicago Star.
6: Newspaper.
0: That frighten you?
4: Maybe he can help. Maybe he can.
6: Nobody can. You know that.
4: I'll tell him.
6: Evie, shut up.
4: It was Kenny who tipped the cops.
6: Evie.
4: I had to tell somebody. Maybe he can help.
0: That's the truth, Kenny.
6: I don't... Yeah. It was me tipped the cops.
0: That Sanders was in the factory?
6: I thought he might be, but he wasn't.
0: All right. Now tell me something else. How do you know so much about it? Come on, if you want me to help, I gotta know you're on the level, so tell me.
4: Tell him.
6: How do I know that he won't go straight to the police? How do I know that?
4: We gotta trust somebody. We gotta.
6: Can we trust anybody?
0: Well, try it and see.
6: Him and me in the same gang once. I did time, but I got out before he did. I went straight because...
0: Go ahead.
4: It was for me.
0: Oh. All right, now, how about the tip to the police? There'll be a reward, you know. Sanders is big time.
6: I didn't do it for no reward.
0: Okay, I'm sorry.
4: Mr. Stone, help us.
0: How? How can I help?
6: By getting out now and keeping your trap shut about
0: me. And that'll help? No, you'll be back where you started. Your wife knows that, or she wouldn't have asked me to help.
4: Gig'll come after us.
0: How would he know that you gave the information to the police?
6: He'll guess. We used that factory plenty of times for a hideout. Nobody else knew how to get in. There's a cellarway.
0: All right. Let me ask you another question, Kenny.
6: What?
0: Why did you tip the police?
6: Gig hates me.
0: Why?
4: Kenny married me while Gig was still in the pen.
0: Oh, you were his girl?
4: No, I never was. I never was his girl at all. I was like everything else Gig liked. Everything was his, no matter who it belonged to. To him, a girl was like anything else. His gun, his clothes. Anytime Gig Sanders wanted something, it was his. I never loved him. I told him, but he just laughed, like what I felt didn't mean nothing.
0: I see, and now?
6: Now he's loose. He hates me because of Evie, and he's going to know I tipped the coppers. Mr. Stone, if it's the last thing he does, he's going to get us, Evie and me.

0: You are listening to Night Beat, starring Frank Lovejoy as Randy Stone.
1: Those kids were scared, plenty scared. I asked them the only question that made sense, and I got my answer.
2: Go to the police? Sure. A guy who serves time goes to the cops. He tells them he gave him a bum steer. They got every copper in Chicago around that factory while Gig gets away someplace else. Yeah, yeah, sure. They'd believe me, wouldn't they?
1: Well, try it. I'll go with you.
2: Listen, you don't know. I changed my name. I moved all over the state looking for a job. This is the only place I could get one. I had to come back here.
1: So what does that prove?
3: It'll be in the papers. He'll lose his job, Mr. Stone.
2: I can't do that. Not with Evie.
1: Then what do you want me to do?
2: Look, maybe if I give you a list of the places the coppers might find you, maybe you could tip him.
1: So what if he doesn't show up?
2: There ain't many places he can go.
1: Look, maybe by this time he's out, maybe even out of the state. He's killed an officer. He won't dare to stay here.
2: Gig, as long as he knows Evie and me are still alive, he'll stay. He hates me so much, he'll take that chance.
1: Does he know you live here?
2: No. I ain't even seen any of the old bunch at all. I moved around.
3: Always moving. Keep away. Mr. Stone, go to the police.
2: But don't tell them nothing about me.
1: Will you get it through your head that they'll protect you?
2: Even so, Gig's got friends. If they find out it was me...
1: All right, yeah.
3: So you gotta go to the police.
1: All right. Where's the drugstore?
2: Right at the corner. You'll see it.
1: All right, stay right here. Keep your door locked until I get back. It was a short 2 minutes to the corner drugstore. I put in my call and started back to the flat. The street was quiet, deserted. The dirty tenements a solid block of ugliness against the night. I reached the tenement entrance and I was just about to start up the steps.
4: Hey, pal.
1: Huh?
4: Don't turn around. Well, stand nice and quiet. That's it.
1: What is this, a holdup?
4: Sure, a holdup. Now listen to me. Take out a cigarette.
1: What?
4: Take out a cigarette. That's it. Now light it. Act natural. Good boy. Now?
1: Where are you?
4: In your car at the curb, smart boy.
1: What?
4: Don't turn around, I said. Take a look up and down the street.
1: I am.
4: Coppers?
1: No.
4: Okay. Now come here to the car. You're gonna do like I tell you, understand?
1: What do you want? Who?
4: You know who I am, Stone.
1: Yeah, I guess I do.
4: Listen, I'm going up to that flat you come
1: from. Don't do it, Sanders.
4: Sure I'm gonna do it. This gun says I can do it.
1: Leave the two kids alone.
4: Yeah. All alone.
1: You're wasting time, Sanders. Time you could use to better advantage.
4: Sure. Now step back a couple of feet. I'm getting out. Just stand there. Keep smoking a cigarette. Walk ahead of me. Straight in that house. Move. Stop here.
1: Sanders, you're not going to do this and still have time to get away.
4: Real concerned about me, ain't you? Don't worry. I'm a big boy.
1: All right, give him a break.
4: Sure. Like they was going to give me... Now, listen, you're going back up to that flat. You're going to knock on the door, and you're going to tell them to let you in. That clear?
1: What if I don't?
4: So be a hero. I'll get in anyway. It's just easier this way. Okay?
1: All right.
4: So let's go.
1: The slow walk up the stairs was a nightmare. I walked down the hall toward the flat. The flat where those two kids waited behind a door that they thought would keep the terror and death away from them. And then...
4: Knock.
5: Who is it?
4: Answer.
1: Sanders, please don't do it.
4: You can answer him.
5: Who is it?
4: Answer.
1: It's Stone, Kenny, but
4: answer.
2: You was a long time...
4: Inside.
2: Evie,
4: don't. Stop. Lock that door. All right, Kenny boy. Over on the couch.
2: Gig, don't hurt Evie. She's gonna have...
4: I see, yeah. Congratulations.
2: Listen to me.
4: Shut up. Stone.
1: What?
4: Get over to the couch. On your way, turn out the light. And stay in line with the window so I can see you against the street lamp. Now sit down. We'll talk.
2: You gonna listen to me, Gig?
4: Sure. I'm a wonderful listener. Only make it good and funny, huh?
2: Even me fell in love, Gig. You ain't going to blame us for that.
4: Evie and you fell in love. You think I worried about that? You think I cared what she did? Nah. It's what you done tonight.
1: He was afraid, Sanders. Afraid that you'd come after him because of Evie.
4: I thought about it, mister. Yeah, plenty. But I figured let it go. It ain't worth it. But this tonight is something different. Turning stooly.
1: You'll never get out of Chicago, Sanders. Every cop in the city will be looking for you.
4: That's nothing new to me. Now you, Kenny boy. You did tip the coppers, didn't you?
2: Kid, listen.
4: We're nothing.
1: You haven't got a chance, Sanders.
4: No chance. I always got a chance. My luck's good. You know why I wasn't in that factory, Kenny boy? Because my luck held. I had to get some dough first. And you know where I was? In that crowd, just standing there watching.
1: You were in the crowd?
4: Yeah, like watching my own funeral, only the coffin was empty. And I saw you and Evie, Kenny. That's how I knew where the tip come from.
1: All right, you're smart, Sanders. Now be smarter. You got us where you want us. We can't make a move, but if you kill us, you'll kill the time you need to get away.
4: I got ways. Like I come here. I followed you in that cab, then hid in your parked car. Now, ain't that smart? Evie, you ain't said nothing.
3: Gig, you gonna kill us?
4: Yeah, I'm gonna kill you, Evie.
1: Sanders, you said your luck held. It can't hold forever. What you're doing now is giving the police minute after minute to catch up with you, and they will sooner or later. You killed an officer, Sanders. You know what that means?
4: Him or me, it had to be that way. It
1: doesn't have to be this way.
4: This way?
1: What Kenny Dunn was to save Evie's life and the baby's, right or wrong. That's why he did it. What would you have done to save your own life?
4: I killed a cop to save my life. That answer you?
1: Yes, I guess it does.
4: So it makes sense. That's a radio there by you, ain't it?
1: Yeah.
4: Send it on. We're all going to sit here and wait for the news. I'm going to see how I'm making out.
1: We sat in the semi-darkness of the room. The only light came from the window that faced the street. Then the 11 o'clock news broadcast came on.
6: The meeting tomorrow will tell us more. Tonight in Chicago, the city's manhunt goes on for Gig Sanvers, convicted and sentenced killer. Acting on an anonymous tip, the police surrounded the old Phillips factory, but Sanvers had not been there or had escaped before the cordon could be drawn tightly. Meanwhile, rewards totaling $2,800 have been offered.
4: Shut it up! $2,800. A real nice nest egg, huh, Kenny boy?
2: There wasn't any reward.
4: There is now.
1: Sanders.
4: What do you want, Stone?
1: You said you were smart.
4: So, what are you getting at?
1: Maybe you forgot one thing.
4: Yeah?
1: You came here in a cab.
4: So?
1: The driver get a look at your face?
4: Don't give me that. The cops would be here long before now.
1: Oh, no, Sanders. Only about a half hour has gone by since they tried for you in the factory. Figure it out. By the time the cab driver reports, by the time the police check...
4: Shut up.
1: You're wasting time. You got half a chance if you take it.
4: Yep. Yeah. Yeah. I guess you talked me into it. Okay, I'll get going.
3: Gig. No. Please. No.
2: Gig, not Evie, not the baby.
4: The baby? Evie? I could have been rotten in that factory by now.
1: What satisfaction will you get from this, Sanders?
4: Satisfaction? Everything in the world.
1: You were friends.
4: Yeah, friends. Did you tell them how good friends we were, Kenny? Did you tell them how we played in the same dirty, stinking streets? How we ate the same slop in the orphan asylum? Did you tell them all that?
3: Gig.
4: Yeah, Evie, did you tell them how I was always the one to get Kenny out of jams when we were kids? They tell you that, Stone?
1: No, but you're thinking of it. Remember it.
4: I am. Oh, I am.
1: All Kenny wanted was a decent life.
4: Even if it cost mine, huh?
1: He wanted to live for his wife and their baby.
4: And I want to live.
1: For what?
4: You shouldn't have said that, Stone. I didn't have nothing against you till you said that. I was going to death house when I busted loose. I figured a million ways to get away, and I took the chance when it come. I killed a cop. And I know what happens to a cop killer. I know. Man, they're coming. I guess you were right about that cabbie. The minute the cops all be set up and ready to get me. Yeah, but I killed a cop. That's how bad I wanted to live. But nobody wants me to. Nobody, you hear? Nobody.
1: Listen, Sanders.
4: You listen. A couple of weeks ago, there was a leopard loose. You know what the people said, you know, Stone?
1: Yes, I know. They felt sorry for the leopard.
4: That's right. Everybody wanted that leopard taken alive. Nobody wanted it killed but me. Me, I'm a human being, and they want to see me cut to pieces.
1: Maybe because that's all the difference in the world between you and that animal.
4: Is there? Is there? You're going to tell me the leopard would know better if he killed to get away? Well, I don't.
7: No, because that's the way I learned to live.
8: Because you didn't want any other way, Sanders. Because it was the easiest way. You grew up in a gutter. You never wanted to get out of it. Other men did.
7: I ain't other men. I'm Gig Sanders. Gig Sanders.
9: Gig, they're all around. You ain't got a chance.
7: Yeah, and that's dandy for you. Just what you want.
9: No, Gig. No, I swear it ain't.
7: You swear. Now, you listen. I'm going out. Yeah, but not with my hands up. And I ain't gonna die alone.
8: Sanders, don't. Do one last decent thing. Let these kids alone.
9: Gig, listen. I'll go with you.
3: Kenny, no.
9: Gig, I'll go with you. It'll be you and me again, like it always was. I'll help you get away. We can do it together, Gig. We always used to, me and you, remember?
8: You're crazy, Kenny. If they think you're going out with him, you won't have a chance to cut you down with him. You
3: Kenny,
8: won't...
3: stay here.
9: I gotta do it, Evie. You gotta see that. I have to do it. Gig, you wanna kill me, all right. I'll be dead if that's what you want, but I'm going out with you. I got a gun. I got a gun.
8: Kenny, put it down. Don't.
7: So you got a gun. You got a gun. All right, shoot me. Why don't you shoot me?
9: I could have. Any time we were sitting here.
7: But you didn't. You was always soft, Kenny boy. You see, Stone, that's the difference between him and me.
9: Then shoot me. Go ahead, kill me now. But even if you don't, I'm going out with you, Gig.
8: Kenny, you're not talking sense.
10: Sanders! Sanders! We know you're in there. Sanders! This is Captain Ireland. Listen to me. Sanders!
7: I'm listening, copper.
10: Sanders, there are innocent people in that building. We'll give them time to clear. If you've got any human decency left in you, wait before you do anything. But I warn you, Sanders... come out with your hands in the air.
8: What are you going to do?
7: You know what I'm going to do? Coppers! Coppers, I'm coming out! Right out the front door! Tell everybody else to stay in! Tell them!
10: All right, Sanders. But with your hands up! Now listen, people. Stay in your rooms, lie down on the floor, and stay away from windows and doors.
7: I'm coming, coppers!
9: They'll kill you, Gig.
8: Sanders, go out with your hands in the air.
7: Oh, sure. Now, Evie, Kenny...
3: Gig!
8: Sanders!
9: Do it, then, Gig! Do it and get it over with!
7: Kenny boy, get where I can see your face.
8: Think what you're doing, Sanders!
7: Shut up, son. And the light by the window, Kenny. Now, let me look at you. You said you'd go out with me.
9: Yeah.
7: Kenny, don't lie to me now. Don't lie now.
9: I'll go with you, Gig.
7: Swear it's the truth, Kenny. Swear it's the truth.
9: I don't have to swear it, Gig. You're looking at me.
7: Yeah. Okay. I'm going out alone.
8: And what about Kenny, Evie?
7: That can rot in this stinking world. That can rot. Not me. I'm going out. I'm going out and meet all the coppers in Chicago.
9: Gig,
8: stay where you are.
3: He's gone. He's gone.
10: Sanders, come out with your hands up. Hello, coppers!
8: Well, there's $2,800 lying down there, Kenny. Better go down and pick it up.
9: I don't want it.
8: You had all the chance in the world. Why didn't you kill him?
9: I couldn't. Gig Sanders was my brother.

0: Now it's almost dawn again, and I've written another story. It's a story that began a long time ago when a man looked up and answered a question with another question. Am I my brother's keeper? There's an answer to that, and our society has made it. Yes, you are your brother's keeper, but the kept must be worthy of the keeping. Copy, boy.
1: Nightbeat, a new dramatic series, stars Frank Lovejoy as Randy Stone. Tonight's story was written by Russell Hughes. Nightbeat is edited by Larry Marcus and directed by Warren Lewis. Music by Frank Worth. Others in tonight's cast were Ted DeCorsia, Georgia Ellis, Shepard Menken, Louis Haight, Herb Ellis, and Alan Slate. Frank Lovejoy will next be seen in Milton Sperling's production Rock Bottom, released by Warner Brothers. 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

0: Tomorrow, Fred Allen joins Bob Hope. 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
1: First Precinct, Sergeant Burns. What do you mean, robbed lady? Held up? Oh, burglars. Well, when did this happen? Was during the night? Yeah. Yes, ma'am.
2: You're in the muster room at the 21st Precinct, the nerve center. A call is coming through. You will follow the action taken pursuant to that call from this minute until the final report is written in the 124 room at the 21st Precinct.
1: All right, I'll send the officers right over there. Yeah, they'll be there right away. You just wait for them. What? Oh, yeah. You're welcome.
3: 21st Precinct. It's just lines on a map of the city of New York. Most of the 173,000 people wedged into the 9/10 of a square mile between Fifth Avenue and the East River wouldn't know if you asked them that they lived or worked in the 21st. Whether they know it or not, the security of their home is the job of the men of the 21st Precinct.
2: The 21st. 160 patrolmen, 11 sergeants, and 4 lieutenants, of whom I'm the boss. My name is Kennelly, Frank Kennelly. I'm captain in command of the 21st. I was working my day tour, 8 a.m. to 6 p.m. A light rain had fallen early in the morning, and the temperature had suddenly dropped, making the streets icy and treacherous. At 7:35, after I changed to my uniform, I sat in my office to begin reading and signing the reports and communications that had accumulated since I was last on duty 24 hours earlier. At 2 minutes to 8, Sergeant Burns on TS rang into my office and told me the 8-4 platoon was ready to turn out. Lieutenant Gorman, the desk officer, pressed a button that rang a bell in the back room, and the 47 men who would patrol the streets of the 21st for the next 8 hours marched out in a military manner and formed ranks in front of the desk. As I walked out of my office, I crossed the muster room and went behind the desk where the roll call for entry in the blotter was being made by Lieutenant Gorman.
4: Turner.
5: Here.
4: Underwood.
6: Here.
4: Weber.
7: Yes.
4: Weeks.
8: Present.
4: Wolf?
9: Yeah.
4: Ziegler?
10: Present.
4: You want to take over, Captain?
2: Yeah. All right, men. A few things. We have instructions to assist the borough president's office in a survey of certain street conditions. Each of you will take note of any street opening now in progress on your post. You will talk to the foreman in charge of the job and ascertain what public utility or city department has opened the street, for what purpose, and the approximate date and time the repairs will be completed. All this information will be entered in your memorandum books and at the end of the tour will be transferred to a UF-20A and turned in to the desk officer. The streets and sidewalks are icy and dangerous today. In cases that so require, you will call the attention of householders and storekeepers to their legal obligations to remove ice from the sidewalks. That's all. Sergeant, post the platoon.
6: Platoon, trench, hut. Right face. Forward, hut.
2: I'll be in my office, Lieutenant.
4: Yes, sir.
2: Sergeant.
11: Yes, sir.
2: Go ahead, take the call.
11: Yes, sir. 21st Precinct, Sergeant Burns.
12: Would you excuse me, please?
13: You'll have to take the business over here at the desk, mister.
11: Well, what kind of a wreck? Automobile?
12: Well, I'd just like to talk to the captain a minute.
13: What is it you want?
11: Was anyone hurt?
2: Oh, that's all right, Lieutenant. I'll talk to him. I know him.
11: Well, how bad? You need an ambulance?
2: Hello, Ralph. What can I do for
12: Captain?
2: You?
12: Captain, how are you?
2: Oh, I'm fine. When did you get out of the service?
12: Oh, 2 or 3 months ago.
11: Yeah?
12: I'm in business again over at 697th. I opened a little radio and TV repair shop.
11: Well, what hospital?
2: Oh, yes. I think I passed the place. I didn't know
11: it was
2: yours.
11: I'll get the officers over there right away.
2: What is it you have on your mind?
12: Well, I got a kid brother, Paul.
2: Mm-hmm.
12: He's 16. He'll be 17. I'm a little worried about
11: him. Yeah, you just wait there.
2: Oh, well, come on in my office.
11: The officers will be right there.
12: He's a good kid, I guess. But he gets himself into some awful jams.
2: Go ahead.
12: Thanks.
2: All right, Ralph, have a seat.
12: Yeah, thanks.
2: What kind of jams?
12: Well, it might be the other kids he runs with in the neighborhood. I don't know.
2: Mm-hmm. Does he live in the precinct?
12: Oh, yeah, in the same block as the store. My mother. I used to live there, too, before I got married. My folks lived there for years. That's how I come to open the store on the block.
2: Well, what's this trouble he's had?
12: They had him down here last night.
2: Who?
12: The detectives, he said. They came around to the candy store. He hangs out with the other kids, and they picked him up. They brought him in here and talked to him a while. And then they let him go home.
2: What'd they talk to him about?
12: Stealing. I don't think he'd done anything like that, though. What does he need it for? He doesn't need to steal.
2: Well, what specifically did they talk to him about?
12: About some flats in the neighborhood that had been broken into. And a store. Flores over on 2nd Avenue. One of the kids ran over and told my mother he'd been arrested. She got all excited and called me on the telephone at home. By the time I got here, they let him go.
2: Maybe they decided he had nothing to do with it.
12: Maybe. But what I would like, Captain, would be for you to talk to him. You know what I mean. I can't do it. He don't have much respect for what I say. And we got no father. He always said he wanted to be a cop. He still says it. I figure if you could talk to him, maybe that'll straighten him out. He'll realize what the score is.
2: Oh, wait a minute. I thought you said that you thought he didn't have anything to do with that stuff.
12: Well, to tell you the truth, I don't know what to think. My wife, Stella, can't stand him. She thinks he's sneaky. My mother thinks he's an angel. The kid, when you talk to him, butter wouldn't melt in his mouth. I don't know what to think. Would you talk to him, Captain?
2: Well, that's a job for our youth patrolman.
12: Well, the kid needs somebody to make an impression on him, Captain. A real impression. Couldn't you just spend a couple of minutes with him as a personal favor to me?
2: All right, if you want.
12: I'll bring him in here this afternoon, if that's okay.
2: No, I don't think it'd be a good idea to talk here. He might be a little uneasy.
12: Yeah, he might at that after last night.
2: What time does he get home from school?
12: About 4, a little after.
2: Well, could you have him in your shop at 4:30? I'll come by and see him there.
12: Yeah, sure, that'd be fine. I'll have him there. 4:30 this afternoon.
2: Yeah, I'll see you there.
12: Thanks, Captain. Thanks a lot.
2: That's all right.
12: Bye.
2: Bye, Ralph.
5: Precinct, Sergeant Burns.
2: Sergeant, ring the detectives for me.
5: Yes, sir. 21st Squad, Detective Cassidy.
2: This Captain Kennelly. Is Lieutenant King around?
5: No, sir. The lieutenant's swinging today.
2: Oh, yes. Look, somebody was talking to a boy up there last night about some burglaries. Paul Hance. Can you find out for me who was handling those squeals?
5: Yes, sir. It was me, Captain. What did you want to know?
2: Well, what about it? Was he right for them?
5: About breaking into the flats, I don't know for sure, Captain. But that kid was inside the florist shop for sure.
2: Well, why'd you turn him out?
5: He denies the whole thing, and I had nothing to hold him on. Just the information from another kid that Paul showed him $20 and told him it came out of the shop. Paul says the other kid is a liar. He never had $20. Well, he still had 11 in his pocket.
2: Uh-huh.
5: I asked him where he got it. He said he wanted playing cards in a club room. The boy just sat here and lied to me for 2 hours. And polite. You never met anyone so polite. He's the politest liar I ever saw.
2: What are you doing about him, Cassidy?
5: Well, I'm going to keep my eye on him and talk to him after every break-in.
2: His brother wants me to talk to him. See if I can straighten him out.
5: Does he?
2: Yep. I'm going to see him this afternoon.
5: Well, I wish you luck, Captain. That boy's a walking corkscrew.
2: At 4:15, sector car number 3 came by the house and drove me to 690 East 70th Street, an old law tenement building. The first floor had been converted to commercial purposes. The front rooms on one side were occupied by a beauty parlor. Those on the other by Ralph Hance's radio repair shop. I walked up the stoop and into the hall. Through the glass door, I could see a young woman sitting at the counter, thumbing through the pages of a magazine. Hello.
7: Oh, hello. You're that captain.
2: Captain Kennelly, yes.
7: Ralph's in the back. I'm his wife. Ralph! Let me turn this thing off. Ralph, that captain's here.
8: All right.
7: He's back there working on a rush job. The customer wants it back in time for the fight tonight. You're going to talk to the kid, huh, Paul?
2: That's right.
7: You're wasting your time. Ralph!
8: All right.
7: He'll smile at you and say, yes, sir, no, sir, and he'll go right out and do what he pleases. Boy, look at that casserole. The magazine gives you a recipe and a picture in color and tells you how to make it in every detail. You think it ever turns out like the picture? Never. Ralph!
8: 1 second.
7: You know, that kid's been lying and stealing since he was able to walk. He's just rotten, through and through. But don't quote me. Ralph's mother will jump down my throat. She thinks he's an angel.
12: Ah. Excuse me, Captain.
2: That's all right.
12: I was soldering a new condenser in the radio. I couldn't let it go. Sorry.
7: Well, where's Paul?
12: He'll be here.
7: Well, a captain's a busy man. Paul should be here waiting for the captain instead of the captain waiting for Paul.
2: Oh, it's just 4:30.
7: It's a waste of time and effort with that kid.
12: How do you know it's a waste of time and effort?
7: He's no good.
12: Now, you've got no right to say that, Stella. Just because some kid in the neighborhood is mad at Paul and lied to the police about him, you've got no right. The detectives let him go, didn't they?
7: Just because they couldn't prove it. I don't have to prove it, I know. So do you.
12: I don't know.
7: Sure, you're still a little boy. You listen to everything Mama tells you. If Mama told you to go jump in the river, you jump.
12: All right, Stella.
7: Mama tells you Paul's an angel, so he's an angel.
12: All right.
7: Well, it's true.
12: I'm sorry, Captain.
8: That's all right, but instead of arguing over what the truth is, I think we'd all do better for him if we pay a little more attention to the future. The boy needs help. Whether he's guilty or not, he's been suspected, been questioned by detectives. That might have some detrimental effect in itself. The job is to see that he's headed in the right direction and stays headed that way.
12: That's what I meant, Captain. That's why I wanted you to talk to him, exactly.
7: Oh, sure.
12: Paul?
9: No, it's not Paul. Me.
12: Well, where's Paul, Ma?
9: I didn't tell him to come. He's home.
12: But the captain made a special trip to talk to him. This is Captain Kennelly, Ma.
8: Miss Hans?
9: How do you do? There's nothing to talk about, so I didn't tell him. Why should he talk to the captain if there's nothing to talk about?
7: Something to talk about, all right.
9: Stella, I'm ashamed of you. Ashamed. Your own brother-in-law. You know that Paul is a good boy, a very good boy. He goes to school. Every day he goes to school and to church on Sunday. He's a good boy. But he would never do anything like that.
7: Go ahead, convince yourself.
9: I don't need to convince myself. I know my own sons. I know them better than anybody.
8: Well, there wouldn't be any harm in speaking to him, Mrs. Hans.
9: There's been plenty of harm already. To take a nice boy like that to the police station, to ask him all kinds of questions, to make a criminal out of him.
8: No one can make a criminal out of him, Mrs. Hans. He's got to do that himself.
9: A good boy like that. You know what it is, don't you? It's the neighborhood. No matter how good a boy he is, if he grows up in this neighborhood, he hasn't got a chance. You don't give him a chance.
8: I wouldn't say that, Mrs. Hans. Look at Ralph. He grew up in exactly the same place. He seems to have turned out okay.
3: Very little is written or said about one of the most important members of our armed forces. But he's accustomed to doing his work without fanfare or publicity. That's because he has a very personal relationship with the men around him. He's their chaplain. He hears their problems and gives them advice. He joins a couple in marriage, christens their children, gives them religious counsel. His job doesn't begin with reveille and end at taps. It's a 24-hour job when he's needed by the sick or wounded or imprisoned. No matter what his faith may have been before he joined the chaplain's corps, he's prepared to help men of any faith in their religious activities. To him come the most personal thoughts of the men he serves, for religion is always a personal thing. The problems are many times more complex than he would find in a civilian community, but he finds his reward in seeing those problems solved. The emergency furlough he's been able to arrange for a man with illness in the family. The private talk that helped a new recruit with a touch of homesickness. The words of encouragement and advice to a man in trouble. These are important to the people he serves. They are the things that make the chaplain an important part of life in the armed forces.
10: Now back to 21st Precinct and Captain Frank Kennelly.
8: After a few more minutes of discussion, Mrs. Hans was finally convinced by her older son, Ralph, that no harm could possibly come from my speaking to Paul, and that the conversation might do a lot of good. We left Ralph and his wife in the shop, and Miss Hans reluctantly led the way out of the store to a building down the block, the house in which she resided. We walked up three floors to the flat she occupied with Paul.
9: Someday, if my sons ever become successful enough, maybe I'll live in a house with an elevator. Someday.
8: Well, I hope so.
9: The nice kitchen with a brand new icebox. He's in the kitchen with his homework, you'll see. He's doing his homework. He don't wait until the last minute late at night to do it. As soon as he comes from school. And that's a good boy, isn't it, if he's prompt with his homework?
8: Well, it's a good sign. You'll, let me talk to him alone, Miss Hans. I think that would be best.
9: Oh, yes, sure. I got some ironing in the bedroom to do.
8: Fine.
9: Got my keys someplace. Yeah, here it is. Paul?
12: Yeah, Ma?
9: You see? Homework. Come in, Captain.
12: Thank you.
9: Did you take an apple, Paul? There's some apples under the sink there.
12: No, I wasn't hungry, Ma. Hello.
8: Paul?
9: Paul, this is Captain Kennelly from the police station.
12: How do you do?
8: How are you, Paul?
9: Your brother was over there and talked to the captain today.
14: You know, about what happened last night. They decided it would be nice if Captain Kennelly came and talked to you.
15: About what?
8: Just about you, Paul. In general.
15: Oh, sure. If you want. There's some coffee on the stove, Ma. Maybe Captain Kennedy would like a cup.
8: No, thanks. Not now. It's, Kennelly.
15: Oh, I'm sorry.
8: That's all right. A lot of people make mistakes.
14: Are you sure no coffee, Captain? It was just fresh this afternoon.
8: No, no, thank you.
14: Well, I gotta do some ironing in the bedroom.
15: All right, Ma.
14: You can talk, huh? Oh, Paul.
15: Yes, Ma?
14: If the captain changes his mind about the coffee, you'll pour him a cup, all right?
15: Sure.
14: There's milk in the icebox.
8: Oh, sit down, Paul.
15: Yes, sir.
8: What's that you're doing?
15: Solid geometry.
8: You good at it?
15: Yes, sir. Pretty good.
8: How about the rest of your subjects?
15: Pretty good.
8: Are your grades good enough so you can go on to college?
15: I'd like to. But I don't know. Ralph has got a lot of responsibilities now. I really should go to work after I finish high school and help out a little bit.
8: Ralph told me you said you wanted to be a cop.
15: Yes, sir. I thought about it.
8: It takes a long time to get in the job and a lot up here.
15: I know.
8: Also, you've got to have a clean record.
15: Yes, sir.
8: That's the first thing. Without that, nothing else does you any good.
15: What happened last night won't show up against me, will it? They just took me down to the police station and talked to me. I didn't know anything about breaking into any stores or anything like that.
8: No, no, that won't count against you. They've got to be convictions.
15: Oh. Would you like an apple, Captain?
8: No, thank you, Paul.
15: I think I'm ready for one myself now.
8: All right, go ahead.
15: Hey, tell Marsh you ought to keep him in the icebox. She's been keeping him under the sink for years. I guess it's hard to change habits.
16: It is, yes.
15: You sure, Captain? No apple?
16: Positive.
15: Still no coffee either, huh?
16: No.
15: It'll only take a second.
8: No, I don't care for any thanks.
15: Okay. Really good.
8: As a matter of fact, a conviction wouldn't only hurt you as far as getting on the cops is concerned. It'd make it kind of rough for you all around.
15: Yes, sir, I know.
8: Of course, there's case after case of boys getting in trouble and straightening themselves out afterwards.
15: And a lot of them never get straightened out, huh?
8: That's right. Never. One jam after another, all their lives.
15: I really didn't break in any place like that, Detective said.
8: Well, that's not why I'm here, Paul. Right now, it doesn't make much difference whether you did or not. We can't help what's happened.
15: I guess we can't.
8: But what happens in the future is entirely a different story.
15: Yes, sir.
8: You know, a kid breaks in someplace or mugs somebody for the thrill of it or to get a little money out of it, he's a loser. He just doesn't pay. Believe me. I've been in this job a long time. I've seen more kids than I could count, sitting just like you're sitting right now. Nothing's free, Paul. You got to pay for everything. And the hardest way to pay for it is with years out of your life. You can't earn them back. They're gone.
15: Yes, sir.
8: Oh, I know what you're thinking right now. This guy's giving me a lecture.
15: No, sir, I'm not thinking that.
8: Well, I am. I hate to give lectures and I hate to receive them. But this is one instance where it's called for.
15: I didn't break into any place, my word of honor.
8: I told you, that was beside the point.
15: Yes, sir.
8: The point is, what's going to happen from now on?
15: You got my word, Captain.
8: Your word for what?
15: I'm never going to get mixed up in anything like that.
8: Good.
15: You don't have to tell me it doesn't pay. I know it.
8: I'm glad you do, Paul.
15: It's a sucker deal. I want to make something of myself. I want to get on the cops or something like that. I want to get married like everybody else. Like Ralph. And have a family. You can't do that messing around with that other.
8: Okay, Paul. I think you understand what I was driving at.
15: Yes, sir, I do. And I really appreciate you coming over to talk to me like this. I know you didn't have to. When my brother asked you, you could have said, nuts. What do I care for the kid? Yeah, you could have said it. Well, I want to tell you something. If more cops would come around the kids' houses and sit in the kitchen like this and talk, there'd be a lot less trouble you'd have with, what do you call it, juvenile delinquency.
8: I thoroughly agree with you, Paul. That's why I'm here.
15: The only thing is, I don't go for getting picked up in a candy store by a detective and taken into the station house like I was last night. And sat down in a chair and tossed a lot of questions. And then not being believed when I tell the truth.
8: You weren't mistreated in any way, were you?
15: No. Unless you want to call being arrested in front of all your friends being mistreated. Maybe it is. Well, I'll tell you the truth. I was getting mad up there last night. What's the use, I thought? Why go through this for nothing? If you're going to get the business like this, it might as well be for something. Okay, if they think you break into flats and stores and they won't believe anything else, go ahead, break into flats and stores. That's what I was thinking.
8: But you're not thinking that way anymore.
15: Oh, no, sir. Thanks to you.
8: Good. But don't blame the detectives. They've got their job to do.
15: Yes, they have. How about that cup of coffee now, Captain?
8: All right, I think I will, Paul.
15: Good. You take milk in it?
8: No, just black.
15: It's good and hot.
8: Well, that's the way I like it. Whoa, that's enough.
15: Sugar, Captain?
8: Please.
15: Ah, there's none in the bowl. I'll ask my Ma.
8: Oh, that's all right.
15: Ma?
17: Yes, Paul?
15: Where's the sugar?
17: I'll come in and get it.
15: Okay.
8: You didn't have to bother your mother. I like it this way, too.
15: She doesn't mind, I'm sure.
17: There's no sugar in the bowl?
15: No, Ma, it's empty.
17: Oh, there's a 5-pound bag in the closet, Paul.
15: Over here? In this closet?
17: That's right. You see it?
15: Yeah, I see it, Ma, yeah.
17: He's a good boy, Captain. I've got a good boy.
8: I think he'll turn out that way, Miss Hance. A good boy. It was 5:15 when I returned to the station house. I signed the blotter and went into my office to read and sign reports and communications that had accumulated during the tour. At 6 o'clock, I changed from my uniform to civilian clothes and walked out into the muster room.
18: Oh, Captain. Did you get to talk to the Hance kid?
8: Yes, I spent about a half an hour with him at his house.
18: What do you think?
8: Ah, I think he might turn out all right.
18: Do you, Captain?
8: Yeah. He's an intelligent kid. Told me he wants to do the right thing. Seems to know the direction he's headed in.
18: Yes, sir, that's the trouble. He knows, but we don't.
8: I left Cassidy and went over behind the desk and signed the blotter to go off the job. It had started to snow as I walked to the subway. By the time I got off the train near my home in Queens, the streets were already covered. It continued to snow all night, and by morning, 6 inches of it was on the ground. I was due back on the job at 4 p.m. the next afternoon, but because of the weather, I started out a little early. I got into the station house at 3:25 and walked toward the desk to sign the blotter.
19: Hello, Captain.
8: Oh, Sergeant, what's doing?
19: Oh, it's a quiet tour.
8: Good. Except for the weather. I'll sign the blotter.
19: Yes, sir.
8: All right.
19: 21st Precinct, Sergeant Burns.
5: Hello, is Captain Kennelly there?
19: Oh, he's busy right now. Who's this calling, please?

0: My office, Sergeant. Hold on a second, please. Captain?
1: Yeah.
0: Mr. Ralph Hance on the phone for you. He says he knows you.
1: Oh, yes. I'll take it on the extension here.
0: Yes, sir. Hold on, Mr. Hance. Captain Connelly will talk to you. All right, go ahead, Captain.
1: 21st Precinct, Captain Connelly.
2: Ralph Hance, Captain. I'm glad I caught you in.
1: Oh, what's the trouble, Ralph?
2: Don't you know? I thought maybe you could give me some help.
1: Well, I just now came in. What's the trouble?
2: Well, I was out on a service call. My wife says my mother came in the shop all excited. A detective was at the house and went through Paul's things. The detective told her another detective went to the school to get him.
1: Why?
2: I don't know. That's why I'm calling. My wife said my mother ran out and went to the police station. I don't know what happened. I thought everything was all right.
1: So did I.
2: Can I find out something?
1: As soon as I do, Ralph. You call me back or come over here.
2: Did you see my mother there?
1: No, I told you. I just got in. You call me back, Ralph.
2: Yeah, all right, Captain.
1: In about a half an hour. Bye. It's Cassidy upstairs, Sergeant.
0: Yes, sir. I saw him go up about 20, 25 minutes ago. He had a kid with him.
1: Oh, 16, 17 years old, good-looking kid, blonde.
0: Yes, sir. Shall I ring upstairs for Cassidy?
1: No, I'll go up myself.
0: Yes, sir.
1: I'm going upstairs to the detective's, Red.
0: Yes, sir. Huh?
3: They took Paul again. They got him up there, up in the detective.
1: All right, Miss Hans.
3: You said it was all right. You said it was a good boy.
1: I'm going up to find out about it now.
3: Please, Captain, tell them he's a good boy. He is. He did nothing.
1: Now, look, Miss Hans, there's nothing you can do here now. You better go on home.
3: Yes, that's what the detectives told me, but there must be something. There must.
1: You better go on home. I spoke to Ralph, and he's going to call me back.
3: Oh, my poor boy.
1: When he does, I'll tell him everything I can find out. Now, you better go on home.
3: You tell Ralph. You tell him.
1: I will, yes.
4: Hello, Captain.
1: Hi, Novak. Cassidy.
5: Hello, Captain.
1: You, got Paul Hanson here, huh?
5: Yes, sir. He's sitting in the lieutenant's office.
1: Lieutenant King with him?
5: No, sir. I'm waiting for him to get back to talk to him.
1: What's the trouble?
5: It was a candy store broken into on 2nd Avenue last night. They took about $40 in cash, 2 boxes of cigars, and lifted a postage stamp machine off the counter.
1: Yeah?
5: We got some information on it this afternoon and picked up one boy. He admitted being in on the deal. He said Paul Hance was with him. We went over to Paul's house this afternoon and found the stamp machine under his bed. I sent down and got him out of school.
1: Uh-huh.
5: In addition to this, he now admits burglarizing the florist in 3 flats in the neighborhood.
1: I want to talk to him.
5: Yes, sir. Help yourself, Captain.
1: Well, Paul, looks like we wasted a lot of time yesterday, huh?
6: Yes, sir, I guess we did.
1: You're in it up to here now, Paul. I don't know what the cure is, do you?
6: Look, I know I've been greasing you along, you and my mother and my brother.
5: And even me.
6: But I made a mistake, that's all. I made a mistake, and I'm sorry.
1: So did I, Paul. I made a mistake, too.
0: First Precinct, Sergeant Burns. Who shot? Well, where is this? Wait just a minute. Don't talk so fast. That's 3422, is that right? Yeah? And arrest him. Well, who shot him? Oh? Yeah, yeah. Well, who are you? All right, now, just take it easy. Calm down now. Talk slowly. All right. All right,
1: and so it goes, around the clock, through the week, every day, every year. A police precinct in the city of New York is a flesh-and-blood merry-go-round. Anyone can catch the brass ring, or the brass ring can catch anyone.
7: 21st Precinct, a factual account of the way the police work in the world's largest city, is presented with the official cooperation of the Patrolmen's Benevolent Association, an organization of more than 20,000 members of the Police Department, City of New York. Everett Sloan in the role of Captain Connelly. Featured in tonight's cast were Eileen Palmer, Rana Rayburn, Wendell Holmes, Joe DeSantis, Santos Ortega, and Martin Newman. 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
0: Dragnet, the documented drama of an actual crime. For the next 30 minutes, in cooperation with the Los Angeles Police Department, you will travel step by step on the side of the law through an actual case transcribed from official police files. From beginning to end, from crime to punishment, Dragnet is the story of your police force in action.
2: It was Sunday, April 26th. It was raining in Los Angeles. We were working the night watch out of homicide detail. My partner's Frank Smith. The boss is Captain Lorman. My name's Friday. I was on my way back to the office, and it was 11:44 p.m. when I got to room 42. Homicide. Hi, Frank.
3: Hi.
2: Anybody call?
3: Yeah, Lopey called. Wants to know if he left his overshoes.
2: No, I didn't see him. It's quit raining anyway. What are you doing there?
3: Just a minute, John.
2: What's the scale for?
3: The needle's bent a little.
2: And what are you doing?
3: Here, weighing my stuff.
2: Your what?
3: Weighing my stuff.
2: Oh, yeah. I guess everybody ought to know what his stuff weighs, huh?
3: Yeah. Let's see. Got my gun. Better take the bullets out first.
2: What are you doing that for?
3: Weigh them separate, Joe. Keep track.
2: Yeah, that's right.
3: Now, the bullets. Uh-huh. Handcuffs.
2: Frank, did anybody ever ask you about all this?
3: And my bullet clip.
2: Look, I'm a member of the club here, too. What's this all about?
3: Pencils.
2: Four?
3: Yeah, press kind of hard. Yeah. Other stuff, my wallet. Change. Keys. Boy, no wonder my feet kill me.
2: What?
3: 6 pounds, 2.5 ounces. That's what I carry, Joe. Working night's got a flashlight, too. That's good for another pound.
2: You figure that's what makes your feet hurt, huh?
3: Sure.
2: Yeah. 6 pounds, 2 ounces. How much do you weigh, Frank?
3: Any calls?
2: Come on, how much?
3: Joe, I get that all day from Faye. Never thought I'd get it from you.
2: Yeah, it's a hot shot. I'll get it.
3: What do you got?
2: Shooting on East Berendo. 11:45 p.m. We swung out of the City Hall garage and headed south on Main Street. The streets were still wet after the rain. Code 3, red light and siren. And even with that, driving a fast car is no picnic. You can be wrong at every corner. Big buildings to block off the sound of your siren. Cars to shield the red light from oncoming motorists. It's no fun. There'd been a shooting and we had to get there. As Frank and I swung around the last streetcar on Main Street and picked up Berendo, we heard the police radio operator dispatching ambulance G13 to the address we were headed for. We didn't know what direction the ambulance would come from, so for the next few blocks we drove with added caution, knowing that our siren would keep us from hearing theirs. 5 blocks ahead through the mist, we could see the red lights of a police car parked at the curb. A radio car in the area had gotten the call and answered it immediately. It was 11:52 p.m. when we pulled up in front of 1981 East Berendo. The large house was dark. Two neighborhood women stood in the driveway and directed us to the back of the house where we found the officers from Unit 1A6. We checked with them and got the information that they'd come up with. They suggested that they canvass the immediate area for any information on the assailant. Frank and I went in through the back door of the house. The victim lay on the floor. He was unconscious and bleeding profusely. His head was held in the lap of another man.
4: Are you the doctor?
2: No, sir. We're police officers. The ambulance is on the way here.
4: If I could just stop the bleeding. It's his chest.
2: Do you know who did this?
4: No.
3: Has he been conscious at all since you've been here?
4: Just for a second.
2: Did he say anything?
4: Well, I heard the shot and came right over. He was laying here on the floor, right here. Poor guy.
2: Yes, sir. Did he say anything?
4: Help me. That's all he said. Help me. I didn't know what to do. I got this towel from the sink and tried to stop the bleeding. Fist in my handkerchief, that's all I had. Can't do much, but I had to try. I had to keep pressing. That's all I could think of. Keep pressing. Try to stop it.
2: Yes, sir. Do you feel all right, sir?
4: Oh, yes, yes, I'm all right. Got to help him.
3: Here, let me get in there and take care of that.
2: All right, come on, sir. Get under.
3: I got it, Joe. All right.
2: Yes, sure. Come on, sir. Get up. That's all right. You'll handle this.
4: The excitement. Can't seem to get my breath.
2: Something we can get for you?
4: Oh, I'll be all right. I think I'll get a drink of water.
2: I'd rather you wouldn't touch that glass, sir.
4: Huh? Oh, yeah. Fingerprints. Well, I can wait. Oh, say, I did touch that towel. Hope it didn't hurt anything. Didn't mean to.
2: No, sir, I don't think so. What's your name?
4: Paul West. I live right next door, right across the driveway, Gray House.
2: Uh-huh. Wonder if you could tell us what happened.
4: Sure, I want to help all I can. I live right next door, and I was the first one here. Anything I can do, I want to help.
2: Yes, sir.
4: I've known Charlie for, I guess it's maybe 40 years. Long time.
2: Charlie, that's the man's name here?
4: Yes, Charles Stahl.
2: How you doing, Frank?
3: That's pretty bad. I don't know.
2: Would you tell us what happened here?
4: Well, it was right after Charlie left my place. That's when I heard the noise.
2: What noise, West?
4: I was out on my porch putting out the cans, getting the boxer ready, when I heard the noise. First off, I thought Charlie was doing the same thing, getting the cans ready.
2: Well, what kind of a noise?
4: Like he dropped the box. I know now that wasn't it.
3: Joe?
2: Just a minute, boys. Yeah?
3: I think he's coming around.
4: Is he coming too? You going to say anything? Who shot him?
2: All right, just a minute.
3: What's his name again?
2: Stahl.
3: Mr. Stahl. Mr. Stahl.
4: Maybe he'll talk to me. He knows me. We're friends. Let me talk to him.
2: No, wait right there, will you, Wes?
4: I just wanted to help.
2: All right, stay right there.
3: Now, Mr. Stahl, we want to help you. Can you tell us who shot you?
4: Hey, what you saying? Is he giving you the name?
2: Hold it, Wes. Just a minute. How about it, Frank?
3: He's dead.
2: Did he say anything?
3: Yeah. Not much help.
2: No?
3: Ask me not to shoot him again.
2: It was a couple of minutes before midnight when Charles Stahl died in Frank's arms. According to the next-door neighbor, Paul West, the victim was 55 years old. He was not married, and he lived in the big house on Berendo by himself. The ambulance crew returned to Georgia Street Receiving Hospital after making out a DOA report, and the coroner's office was asked to pick up the body. 12 minutes later, coroner's deputies Maxwell and Martinez arrived. Before the murdered man's body was removed, the crew from the crime lab photographed the scene, and Frank and I signed the property receipt for the money and the personal effects found on the body. We asked the crime lab to check a .32 caliber Smith & Wesson revolver found on the floor under the kitchen stove. There was one empty cartridge in the cylinder. We put in a call to gun records, but we found nothing on the gun. A call to R&I on the victim of the shooting turned up nothing. Latent fingerprints found nothing on the murder weapon. The crime lab crew found no footprints in the ground near the house, but they did find several marks of tire tracks and one good impression left in the moist dirt in the alley behind the house. A plaster cast was made of the imprint, and it was returned to the office to be booked as evidence. We checked with the officers in Unit 1A6, but they said that in canvassing the neighborhood, they'd been unable to come up with any new leads. 12:21 a.m., we checked back into the house, and we talked to the neighbor, Paul West.
3: Now, what kind of a job did Stahl have?
4: Owned a print shop, Stahl Press, over on the east side.
2: Was he in business by himself?
4: What do you mean?
2: Well, did he have any partners?
4: No, Charlie owned it right out. Had the pink slip, you might say.
2: Mm-hmm. Can you give us the address?
4: Sure. Biggest print shop on the east side. Printed just about everything. Posters, display cards, things like that. He gave me some cards last Christmas. Here, take a look. That's my name. Embossed.
2: Yes, sir.
4: Did it himself.
2: Mm-hmm. That's very nice, sir.
4: Can I have that back, please?
2: Oh, sure. Here you are.
4: Embossed.
3: Anybody in the shop with him, any employees?
4: Well, there's the Becker kids, Pete and Alvin.
2: They work in the shop, do they?
4: Yeah, I've been with him, I guess it's been about 5 years.
2: How's he get along with them, would you know?
4: Fine. I never heard about any trouble. I've been kind of friends with the family. Charlie was pretty fond of him.
3: Did he have any personal enemies, maybe because of the business?
4: No, not that I know of.
3: Uh-huh. How long did you say you've known Stahl?
4: Been about 40 years. We grew up together.
3: I see.
4: His father and mine built these houses at the same time. Charlie and I went to school together. Belonged to the same club. We were soldiers together. Served in the 146th Field Artillery in the war.
3: Was that the last war, sir?
4: Oh, no, the big one. First World War.
3: Oh, I see.
4: Came back and we lived right here, side by side, all this time. We've been friends, Charlie and me. Good friends. You've got to catch the person that did this. You've got to get him.
2: You said earlier that Stahl had been over to your house tonight.
4: Yes, that's right.
2: Did he have any special reason for the visit?
4: Well, he didn't need a reason. Charlie was always welcome. Always.
2: Well, yes, sir, we understand.
4: Of course, tonight's Sunday. We had a game.
3: Sir?
4: Bridge. Always play bridge on Sunday night. Never miss.
2: Well, what time did he get to your house?
4: Same time as always, right after supper.
3: What time's that, sir?
4: Right after, 7:30. We were just finishing supper when he came in. Charlie sat down, had dessert and coffee with us.
2: Uh-huh.
4: Rice pudding with raisins. Charlie had two dishes. Then we started to play bridge.
3: Oh, I see. Now, who else was there?
4: You mean the game?
3: Yeah.
4: Oh, just Rose and Paula. Rose is my wife and Paula's my daughter.
2: Anything unusual happened tonight?
4: Just once.
2: Yeah, what was that?
4: Well, a bit of grand slam in spades and made it. Even with Rose, 7 spades.
2: Well, that's not exactly what we mean, Wes.
4: Pretty unusual.
2: Yes, sir, but did anything happen with Stahl?
4: Sure, he almost hit the ceiling when we made it.
3: Got pretty mad, didn't he?
4: Sure. Since we've been playing, most he ever did was make a little slam.
2: Mm-hmm.
4: He went right home after that. I guess that's when he went out to empty the cans. Anyway, that's when I heard the noise.
2: That was the shot, sir?
4: It must have been. I didn't know it at the time, but I guess that's what it was.
2: What'd you do after you heard the shot?
4: Well, now, at the time, I didn't know what it was. I thought maybe Charlie had fallen and hurt himself.
2: Uh-huh.
4: I looked over at his place, but there wasn't any lights on. I went out the curb with a box of cans. Came back, and I didn't see Charlie, so I walked over.
2: I see.
4: I called to him, asked if he was all right. Didn't get no answer, so I came in. Found him right on the floor, where he was when you came in.
2: You're the one who put in the call, is that right?
4: Yeah, I called the operator and told her to get an ambulance right over that Charlie had been shot. Told her to send a policeman.
2: Now, what time was it when Stahl left your house?
4: Oh, it must have been about 11:15 or so. Earlier than usual, we always play almost to midnight. I guess Charlie got miffed about the grand slam I made, and then Paula kidded him about the woman.
2: What woman is that?
4: Oh, it wasn't anything. I went out and looked. Nobody there.
2: Sir?
4: A couple of times, Charlie thought he heard a woman coughing outside the window by his house. I went over to the window, looked out there, but there wasn't anybody there.
3: Well, did you hear this coughing?
4: No, not really. After Charlie started talking about it, I thought I did, but when I went out to look, there wasn't anybody there. His imagination, that's all. He was mad because of the slam.
2: Well, did you hear anything at all when you were out and back?
4: Huh?
2: Well, when you went into Stahl's house, did you hear anybody around? A car, maybe? Something like that?
4: No, not a soul.
3: Now, Wes, could somebody have gone out the front of the house when you came in the back?
4: Wouldn't seem it could be. I'd have heard him if they did.
2: Well, then you'd say that whoever shot Stahl wasn't in the house when you went in, is that it?
4: Pretty sure about that. Of course, they might have left before I went in.
2: Sir?
4: Well, I'd already took a box of cans out in front after I heard the noise. If there's anybody in the house, they could have gotten out then.
2: But you didn't see anybody, did you?
4: No, nobody at all.
2: Do you know if Stahl has any relatives in Los Angeles?
4: No.
2: He hasn't, huh?
4: Hasn't got any place, none at all. Always kind of worried him.
2: Why is that?
4: Well, he used to say that he didn't have any folks to leave his things to. The house, print shop.
2: Mm-hmm.
4: He made a will, though. All legal with a seal and all. Official. He used to talk to me about it.
2: I see. You know who the beneficiary was, will you?
4: Not now.
2: What?
4: Well, I knew who it was, but he said he was going to change it. Said he was going to put a new name on.
2: What did he say, whose?
4: Nope. Just said I'd be surprised.
2: We looked through the victim's desk for the will. In one of the bottom drawers, we found a locked tin box. In a box of paper clips, we found a key that fit. In the top liner of the box, there was a Purple Heart ribbon and an American Victory Medal from the First World War. In the bottom of the box, there were several government bonds and the will. In it, he left the house and the rest of his possessions to a Mrs. Margaret Becker. The print shop and the business he left to Mrs. Becker's sons, Peter and Alvin. The will was dated 3 years previously. On a separate piece of paper, we found an address for a Mrs. Margaret Becker, the Lone Star Motel on Sepulveda Boulevard. 12:40 a.m., we affixed the public administrator's seal, which the coroner's deputy had left with us, to the door of the victim's house. We talked with the wife and daughter of the neighbor, Paul West. They confirmed the story he'd given us. On the way to talk to the Becker woman, we stopped and called the office. They checked the name through R&I, but they came up with no identification. We called Sergeant Jay Allen at the crime lab, and he told us that the tire marks found in the rear of the victim's house were made by 3 BF Goodrich tires and 1 truck tire. He said that the cast they'd made was of the truck tire, as it was the only one they could lift, and that it was made by the left front wheel. There was a car parked in front of the manager's cottage. The registration listed Margaret Becker as the owner. Legal the same. We checked it.
3: Motor's cold.
2: Yeah, tires don't match.
3: Well, nice try.
2: Yeah, let's go. I get it.
3: Late.
2: Yeah.
3: 1:15. Probably asleep.
2: Yeah.
5: What's the matter? Can't you read? Sign says no vacancy. That means full up. N-O, that means no. Awaken somebody at this hour.
2: Yes, ma'am.
5: Now, don't ask me if I know someplace where you can stay, because I don't. Good night.
2: Just a minute, Miss Becker.
5: How do you know my name?
2: Police officers.
5: Well, what do you want around here? I run a clean place. No trouble. License all paid up. Nothing wrong.
2: We'd like to talk to you.
5: What about?
2: You know a man named Charles Stahl?
5: What are you asking that for?
2: We'd like to know.
5: And I want to know why you're asking. What's this all about? Anything wrong with Charlie? That why you're out here?
2: Yes, ma'am.
5: What's wrong?
2: Well, it's pretty serious.
5: Well, go ahead. You can tell me.
2: Well, he's dead, Miss Becker.
5: Come in.
2: Thank you.
6: What's the matter, Margaret? Who are these fellas? Who are you? What are you doing here?
5: They're policemen.
6: Well, we don't need you. We got the whole thing cleaned up. We took care of it ourselves. Nobody sent for you. We took care of him.
5: No, Daddy. They're here about Charles.
6: Charlie Stahl?
2: Yes, sir. That's right.
6: Charlie here? Well, where is he?
5: He's not here, Daddy. Something's happened to him.
6: What?
5: He's dead.
6: Dead? Charlie?
5: Yes.
6: Well, how did it happen? An accident?
2: No, sir.
6: Oh, poor Charlie Stahl. He's a nice boy. Too bad. I thought you was here about the fellow number 8, the loud one.
2: What's that, sir?
5: Man from Texas came in tonight pretty drunk. We had to take him in. Daddy put him to bed. He was pretty drunk.
6: Heavy, too.
5: That's what he thought you were out here for.
6: Couldn't even get out of his car. Margaret had the pocket for him. Loud, you know, real drunk. Wore his pants inside his boots.
5: What was it you wanted to see me about?
2: Well, a few questions we'd like to ask you.
5: About Charles?
2: Yes, ma'am. When was the last time you saw him?
5: Must have been a couple of weeks ago.
6: I saw him last week, April 22nd. Went fishing down the pier.
2: Miss Becker, what was your relationship with Stahl?
5: Good friends, that's all. We knew each other almost all our lives. I used to live next door to him. Went through school together.
6: I always thought they were going to get married. Charlie was a good boy.
2: You see much of him lately?
5: No, not too much. I've been busy here with Daddy, and Charlie's had other things to do.
6: Moved next door to him on December 14th. Exactly 42 years ago come winter.
2: You know if he had any enemies, ma'am?
5: No, can't think of anyone who didn't like Charlie.
6: Didn't catch anything at the pier. Bad bait.
2: You've been home all evening, have you?
5: Yeah. Why'd you ask that?
2: Well, it's just routine.
5: You think I had something to do with it, that it?
2: No, ma'am, we don't.
6: Pinheads, that's what you need.
2: I beg your pardon, sir?
6: Pinhead anchovies, that's what you need for pier fishing.
5: You say it's routine, but I don't like you coming in here, waking us up with all these questions. We've had a bad night, that drunk coming in here. We've been on the go ever since then.
6: A few years ago, I used to be able to get a lot of pinheads. Not anymore.
5: You want to make any accusations, you talk to Paul West. You just talk to him. Try your routine questions there.
2: Paul West?
5: Yeah, Charlie's neighbor. He's never liked Charlie, never. Anyone hurt Charlie, it was Paul.
3: Why'd he say that, Mrs. Becker?
5: Years ago, Charlie was sweet on Paul's sister. On the way back from the beach one night, there was an accident, and Paul's sister was killed. Never forgave Charlie. Always held him to blame.
2: Well, why was that, Miss Becker?
5: Charlie was driving. Paul hated Charles for it. Now the thing with the daughter. Paul didn't like that either. Somebody did something to Charlie, you routine the man next door. You talk to Paul West. Now get out of here. I want to get some sleep. If you got any more questions, you come back in the morning, and I'll talk to you then. You get out of here now.
2: Yes, ma'am. But what did you mean, the thing with her West daughter?
5: All right. I'll tell you that, and then you've got to get out of here.
2: Yes, ma'am.
5: A couple of months ago, Paula came home, divorced her husband, and moved home. Right away, Charlie got sweet on her. Paul didn't like it. Didn't like it at all.
2: Did you ever say anything to Stahl about it?
5: You bet he did. They had a lot of arguments, a lot of them. You talk to Paul West. He's the one you got to talk to. Now, good night.
2: We'll be back in the morning, ma'am.
5: I'll be here. Don't worry. I'll talk to you then.
6: I'm going fishing tomorrow. They're getting pinheads now.
2: There's a new one, huh? West's daughter.
3: Yeah. Better check it out.
2: Hold it a minute. Let's take a look back at the carport here. There it is, a Texas license plate.
3: Yeah. I'll check the motor.
2: How about it?
3: Radiator's warm. How about the wheels?
2: Three Goodrich tires and a truck tire.

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2: The information we'd gotten from the crime lab gave us the make of the tires that had left the imprints in back of the victim's house. Three of the tires had been identified as being of Goodrich make. The fourth was a truck tire. The car we'd found in the carport of cabin number 8 had tires that matched the description. 1:26 a.m., we went back to talk to Margaret Becker.
3: I'd like to know just what this is all about. Why you're snooping around asking questions. Now, why don't you come right on out with it? Come on, you think I had something to do with Charlie being dead, isn't that it?
2: No, ma'am, we told you before, this is just a routine investigation. We're trying to get the facts here.
3: You still haven't told us about Charlie. Was he killed?
2: Yes, ma'am.
3: You think I did it?
2: We didn't say that.
3: Not in so many words you didn't, but that's what you meant. You found the will. That's what made you think it was me, isn't that it?
2: You knew about the will, didn't you?
3: Certainly I knew about it. Charles told me when he had it drawn up. Said he didn't have anybody else, wanted to see that me and the boys were taken care of.
4: Too bad about Charlie Stahl. He's a good boy. He's going to take care of Margaret.
5: He ever say anything to you about changing the will?
3: Yes. Told me about it the last time I saw him. Had lunch together, and he told me then.
2: Tell you what changes he was going to make?
3: No, not right out. Didn't have to. I knew. I could tell. Way he's been acting lately, I could tell.
4: So could I.
2: Well, what do you mean, the way he's been acting? Was there anything wrong?
3: Well, this thing with Paula. Told you about that. Charlie's been acting like a fool, falling all over her, gushing sweet talk. Silly.
2: Mm-hmm.
3: Well, she had him in a trance. Her just 25 and him 55. Talk about spring and winter. Well, that was them.
5: How'd Paula feel about this?
3: How'd you expect her to feel? She thought that Charlie'd leave her the money, house, everything. She went right along with it, real brazen.
2: Sir?
4: Yeah?
2: You said earlier that you thought your daughter and Mr. Stahl might get married. Is that right?
4: You better did. They always been in love.
3: Daddy, that's not true.
4: Well, it is, too. I'm your father now. You show a little respect. After that no-good Becker walked out on Maggie, she and Charlie started to see each other again. Went real nice. Then Paula come into town, and Charlie Stahl took up with her.
2: Mm-hmm.
4: Charlie Stahl made out his will so that everything went to Margaret and the kids. Then he decided he'd change it.
5: You knew about the will, too, huh?
4: Sure, I was a friend of Charlie's. We used to go fishing all the time, talk about things. I told him that he was wrong to even think of changing his will. I told him that he was wrong.
2: What time did you say that car from Texas got in, ma'am?
3: I told you, about 10:15.
5: Well, ma'am, is it possible that somebody could have taken the car out without you knowing about it?
4: Hey, wait a minute, Margaret. That ain't right.
3: What?
4: It wasn't that late. It was only about 8 when he come in. I remember, because I was in bed at 8:30. I put him to bed and then come back and went to bed myself. I wanted to get some sleep, kind of going fishing in the morning.
2: You're pretty sure about the time, are you?
4: Well, you bet. I remember, because I got in bed and turned on the radio. Listened to that radio program about the detective. Fell asleep before the end. Never did find out who stole the jewels and did the murder.
2: What was your daughter doing when you came back?
4: Just sitting there. She went out to put the car away, and I went to bed.
2: Mm-hmm. How long was she outside?
4: I don't know. A few minutes, I guess.
2: Can you tell us a little closer than that?
4: Not very well. I told you I went to sleep. I didn't hear her come in.
2: Miss Becker, I wonder if you'd get dressed, please. We'd like to talk to you downtown.
3: What for?
2: Well, we have a report from our crime lab. They found some tire tracks in back of Stahl's house tonight. They were fresh tracks. They'd been made since it stopped raining. Those tracks match the car you got parked back there.
3: And you think I drove the car over to Charlie's?
2: Well, we'd like to talk about it.
3: Why? Why'd I do a thing like that? Why'd I want to kill Charlie?
5: Maybe because he was going to cut you out of his will. Looks like a pretty good motive.
3: Oh, you two are out of your minds.
2: All right, ma'am. We'll lay it out for you.
3: You better do that. Making accusations you can't back up.
2: The way the evidence looks, we got a pretty good case here. The way it looks, you took the car and you drove it over to Stahl's. He was next door playing cards, so you waited in the kitchen for him to come back. A couple of times you coughed while you were waiting. He heard you. He came over to the window to see who it was. Because it was dark, he couldn't see you.
3: I haven't heard a story like that since I stopped reading fairy tales.
2: He came home and you killed him. Then you heard Mr. West next door. He came over to see what it was. You went out the back way to the car that you'd parked in the alley, and you drove it back here.
3: That's the way it looks to you, is it?
2: Yes, ma'am, that's the way it looks.
4: You figure she killed Charlie Stoll?
2: Yes, sir.
4: You're going to arrest Margaret?
5: We want to talk to her about it.
4: Oh, going to take her down to jail, huh?
2: Yes, sir.
4: Mm-hmm. Well, I'll go and put my clothes on.
2: No, that isn't necessary for you to go with her, sir.
4: Well, she's not going.
2: What?
4: I killed Charlie Stoll.
3: Daddy.
2: You killed him?
4: Yep. Got tired of how I was treating Margaret. Got good and tired. Him talking about how he was going to change the will. I couldn't let him do that. I just killed him and drove the car over and did it.
2: What time was all this?
4: Huh?
2: What time did you go over to Stahl's?
4: Right after the fellow from Texas. I guess it was about 9.
2: What time did you kill him?
4: Oh, it must have been 10:30 or so. I had to wait for him to get through playing cards. I had to wait for him to come home.
3: Why are you doing this, Daddy?
4: Why am I doing it? I said somebody's got to take care of the kids. Somebody's got to take care of you. I'm an old man. I ain't much use to anybody.
2: All right. Come on, Miss Becker. You want to get dressed now?
4: She ain't the one. I did it. I killed Charlie Stoll. I already confessed. Why don't you believe me? Why don't you arrest me now? I did it.
2: No, I'm afraid not. You got the times a little mixed up. Stoll wasn't killed at 10:30.
3: No, he's just trying to help me, but he doesn't have to. Him and me were both here all night. Neither one of us left. I was in bed and asleep at midnight.
2: Why do you say that?
3: What?
2: Why do you think Stoll was killed around midnight?
3: I didn't say that.
2: You said that you were home and in bed by midnight, didn't you?
3: Just a figure of speech. I think I've talked enough to you. I don't have to say anything more. I'm going to see a lawyer about it. You got no right.
4: I'm the one that did it. I'm the one.
5: Why'd you kill him, Mrs. Becker?
2: You want to tell us?
4: Get old, nobody believes you.
2: How about it, Miss Becker?
3: I'll get dressed.
5: You did kill him then, huh?
3: Yes, I did it. Wasn't because of the money, though. You got to believe that. Wasn't because of the money.
2: Ma'am?
3: I loved him. Deep in my heart, I loved him. Always did. Even when we were kids. I thought he was going to marry me. Then he met Paula.
4: You shouldn't have done it, Margaret.
3: I loved him and he didn't want me. He wanted Paula. Do you know what that's like?
2: What's that?
3: Love somebody and them not want you. Begins to eat at you. Pretty soon you can't stand it anymore. That's why I did it, not for the money, you understand. I just wanted him.
2: Yeah.
3: Just him, that's all I wanted. Not his money, you believe that? I never wanted his money. I just wanted him. You believe that?
2: Well, it really doesn't make any difference, does it?
3: How do you mean?
2: You didn't get either one.
1: The story you have just heard is true. The names were changed to protect the innocent. On August 6th, trial was held in Department 89, Superior Court of the State of California, in and for the County of Los Angeles. In a moment, the results of that trial. Now, here is our star, Jack Webb.
2: Thank you, George Fenneman. Friends, all of us on Dragnet are proud to be associated with Chesterfield because, believe me, Chesterfield is years ahead of all cigarettes. You just can't beat a cigarette that was good to begin with and keeps getting better all the time. But, of course, you can't find out how much you'll like them till you try them. So that's what we'd like you to do. Get a carton of Chesterfields, regular or king size. That's all it takes. I know you'll agree that Chesterfield is best for you.
1: Margaret Alice Becker was tried and convicted of murder in the first degree. She was sentenced to life imprisonment on the California Institute for Women, Corona, California. Further investigation proved that the suspect's father, John Samuel Woodbridge, was not implicated in the murder. He was not held. Heard Dragnet, a series of authentic cases from official files. Technical advice comes from the Office of Chief of Police W.H. Parker, Los Angeles Police Department. Technical advisors, Captain Jack Donahoe, Sergeant Marty Wynn, Sergeant Vance Brasher. Heard tonight were Ben Alexander, Vic Rodman, Helen Klebe, Ralph Moody. Script by John Robinson. 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Hal Gibney speaking. For a million laughs, tune in Chesterfield's Martin and Lewis Show, Tuesday on this same NBC station. 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

0: Yeah, danger is my assignment. I get sent to a lot of places I can't even pronounce. They all spell the same thing, though, trouble. But when I walk into the commissioner's office, I don't realize this assignment's going to end up with a guy I'm looking for shoving a gun in my back and me doing my best to help him. Morning, Commissioner. Ruth said you had an assignment for me.
1: I do, Steve.
0: Well, where do I go this time?
1: I'm not sure.
0: You're not? Let's have that again.
1: You heard me. I'm not sure.
0: Okay. So what do I do when I get there?
1: I don't know.
0: Now, wait a minute. You're not sure where I'm going. You don't know what I'm supposed to do when I get there. Well, okay, if you want to play 20 questions. Is it animal, vegetable, or mineral?
1: Mineral. And I'll save you the other 19 questions by telling you it's a buzz bomb.
0: Buzz bomb?
1: Steve, I'm sure you remember how proficient the Nazis were in the last war with buzz bombs.
0: Yeah. As I remember, they sure remodeled the London skyline with them.
1: That's right. Perhaps you also remember that we had strong indications that the Nazis had a complete set of plans for a new buzz bomb. One which apparently is equal or superior to the guided missiles we're working on right now. Those plans disappeared, and we've had no line on them whatsoever up until last night.
0: What happened last night?
1: For some time, one of our agents in Berlin has been on the trail of a man he was convinced was involved. Last night, in an alley, he finally found the man with a knife in his back.
0: So now we don't have any more line on it than before.
1: Well, I wouldn't say that. You see, the dying man lasted long enough to admit that he and a friend of his had stolen the plans around the time of the fall of Berlin.
0: Did he say who his friend was?
1: A man named Froelich, who brought them to this country right afterward. Their scheme was to sell to the highest bidder, but the dying man hadn't heard from Froelich since he came to the States 5 years ago.
0: 5 years ago? Well, why hasn't Froelich tried to peddle the plans before now, then?
1: We don't know. That's what I want you to find out after you find Froelich. And, Steve, remember that whoever killed Froelich's partner in Berlin knows as much about it as we do. That means from now on it's going to be a race. Every minute counts double. Get on it, Steve. Locate Froelich wherever he is. And above all, bring back the data on that buzz bomb. Now, that's it. You've got your assignment. Good luck.

0: The National Broadcasting Company is presenting Dangerous Assignment, starring Brian Donlevy as Steve Mitchell, colorful, two-fisted government agent. At all those places of the world where danger and intrigue walk hand in hand, there you'll find Steve Mitchell on another Dangerous Assignment.
1: Sure, I've got my assignment. Just a simple matter of locating a guy named Frerlich who came to this country almost 5 years ago and getting some buzz bomb plans away from him. On the surface, it sounds just dandy, but there are a couple of little things that occur to me real quick. In the first place, Frerlich obviously doesn't want to be found. And in the second place, there's already been one murder committed over those plans. That means I've got to try to prevent the second one, namely my own. I head for the immigration office and start checking their files. 5 hours later, I find a record of Frerlich docking at New York, May 13th, 1946. I head for New York to follow it up. The local office digs out the file for me, and I find that Frerlich listed as his next of kin a cousin named Julia Sachs in the Bronx. I copy down the address and go over.
2: Yeah?
1: Julia Sachs?
2: Yeah.
1: Yeah. Hey, what happened to you? Your face looks like you'd tangled with a meat grinder.
2: What a fair set of yours. Who are you?
1: Hey, you better take a look at my credentials.
2: I see. Come in, please. Now then, what can I do for you, Mr. Mitchell?
1: I'd like to talk to your cousin.
2: My cousin?
1: Yeah, Frerlich.
2: But I'm afraid you're much too late for that.
1: You mean he skipped town?
2: No, I mean Frerlich has been dead for almost 5 years.
1: What?
2: Yeah. He was killed in a traffic accident the day after his boat docked from Europe.
1: Oh, great. There goes my one lead.
2: Huh?
1: Oh, skip it. Look, did Frerlich ever mention anything to you about any valuable papers he had?
2: No. You know, it's strange that you two should ask this question.
1: What do you mean, me too?
2: You observe the condition of my face. Well, last night I was almost beaten to death. My cries for help drove my attacker away and saved my life.
1: Who was he?
2: I do not know. I've never seen him before. A man with bulging eyes. He kept asking me strange questions about Frerlich's papers. Questions which I was unable to answer.
1: Brother, they're sure not losing any time. Hey, look, Frerlich must have brought some luggage with him.
2: Yeah, a trunk. I kept it in the attic for some time.
1: You still have it?
2: No. Last month I cleaned out the attic. When I came to the trunk, I realized I'd misplaced the key. So I sold the trunk.
1: To whom?
2: To a junk dealer.
1: Oh, fine. Great chance I'll have of finding it now.
2: What could be so valuable about Frerlich's trunk? It was empty.
1: You sure about that?
2: Of course. Frerlich unpacked all of his clothes as soon as he arrived.
1: What did you do with his clothes after he was killed?
2: Oh, I gave them away.
1: Well, that settles that. Of course, those papers would be too bulky to hide them in clothing anyway.
2: What papers are these that everybody is suddenly so interested in?
1: Oh, skip it. Look, Julius, do you remember which junk dealer you sold the trunk to?
2: Oh, yeah. I copy his address down if you like.
1: I like. Remember what the trunk looked like?
2: Well, let me see. It had a rounded top, as I remember, and brass bands.
1: Not much to go on, but I'll give it a whirl.
2: Mr. Mitchell, I still do not understand why this trunk is so important to you.
1: Maybe it isn't, Julius, but I won't know until I find it.
2: But this junk dealer, he's undoubtedly sold the trunk by now. And to find one trunk in a city as large as New York...
1: Yeah, I know, Julius. If I ever bet with odds that heavy against me at the racetrack, I'd be on relief.
3: Trunks, trunks. Have I got trunks, he asks. Mister, does a fish have scales? Come with me.
1: Huh? Hey, where are we going?
3: To the back room here. You're going to see trunks. There.
1: Oh, no. At least 50 of them.
3: 52, friend. Yeah, take your pick. $2 each. $3 with keys.
1: Look, the one I'm interested in, you bought about a month ago from a guy named Julius Sachs. You happen to remember it?
3: Mister, in my business, it's not the names that count. It's the merchandise. Sachs, Schmacks.
1: Well, this merchandise had a rounded cover and brass bands.
3: Oh, an old baby, huh?
1: Yeah.
3: I don't know. I get a lot like it with it. Hey, wait a minute.
1: You remember it?
3: Hey, it seems to me I sold a trunk like that about 3 weeks ago. Yeah, I remember now. I had a couple of keys made for it, and I sold it to a doll down in Greenwich Village. Let's see, Alice Chambers.
4: I thought you didn't remember names.
3: Hey, mister, you see her, you'll remember her name, too.
4: You happen to know where she lives in the village?
3: A rooming house, I think she said.
4: Uh-huh, okay. Thanks.
3: Hey, wait a minute.
4: Eh? What's the matter?
3: So you come in here asking about trunks. I give you a good price, $2, $3 with keys. And all you're fishing for is a doll's address. Hey, you know, this sort of thing does not help me further my career.
4: Okay, career boy. Here's $5. Have a couple of trunks on me.
3: With keys?
4: Yeah, here's another buck with keys. So I head for Greenwich Village. I know what I'm following is strictly a hunch, and I'm just hoping the hunch doesn't turn into a wild goose chase. Steve Mitchell, government agent, shagging around New York after a beat-up, second-hand trunk yet. When I get to the village, the usual array of characters are floating around. A gent on the curb carving statues out of soap. A guy with hair down to his shoulders sawing away at a fiddle. The works. I nose around inquiring about Alice Chambers. Finally, I learn that her rooming house is just around the corner. I turn the corner. Then I spot a crowd in front of the doorway with a couple of cops pushing them back. On the edge of the crowd stands a tall, skinny gent wearing a long black beard and a long white toga. Excuse me, I'd like to get by.
5: Ah, my friend, you disappoint me.
4: Huh?
5: As I watched you approach, I thought, here is a man of character. Surely he will not stoop to this. Yet here you are, yielding to the same morbid curiosity which is the common denominator of the ignoramuses which our crass and materialistic culture spews forth upon our sidewalks in ever-increasing multitudes.
4: Look, save the lecture, Professor.
5: I do not remember making your acquaintance, yet you seem familiar with the title which my earnest but unfortunately too few students have bestowed upon me.
4: Just psychic, I guess. What's going on, anyway?
5: Merely another unfortunate instance of man's inhumanity to man.
4: Will you skip the double talk? Hey, does Alice Chambers live in this rooming house?
5: A very profound question, my friend.
4: What's so profound about it?
5: A question which has occupied the minds of philosophers and theologians for centuries. Whither doth the soul take flight when the body...
4: Soul? Body? Hey, wait a minute. What are you talking about?
5: This Alice Chambers...
4: What about her?
5: It would appear that at some time during the course of the night, she was murdered.
4: So all of a sudden, the trail's heating up fast. Now I know my hunch was right, that the trunk is pretty important. That means just one thing. A false bottom and in the secret compartment, the plans for the buzz bomb. I shove past the professor into the rooming house and check with the police. We give Alice Chambers' room a fast frisk, but no trunk. That puts me right back where I started from, which is nowhere. I turn to leave, but out in the hall I spot the professor, toga and all, heading for the next room. I catch up with him at the door.
5: Ah, my friend of the morbid curiosity.
4: Yeah, and speaking of same, I noticed you were right there in the crowd taking it all in, Professor.
5: I, sir, am a spectator of life.
4: You live here next door to Alice Chambers' room, huh?
5: As you see. It is an humble abode, but it serves me. After all, life is of the mind, not the...
4: Yeah. Look, I'd like a little information.
5: You have indeed come to the right man, my friend.
4: Oh?
5: Yes. To some, it is given to build things. To others, it is given to tear them down. But to me, has been granted the highest function, that of spreading
4: you
5: a little...
4: You couldn't have used a better word, Professor.
5: Sir?
4: Oh, skip it.
5: Yes. As I was saying, if I can but momentarily pierce the black cloud of ignorance with the pure light of knowledge, then I feel that this humble life shall not have been lived in vain.
4: Then how about piercing my ignorance?
5: If it were not for one thing, I would be delighted, sir.
4: Oh, what do you mean?
5: Well, I, unfortunately, suffer from a delicate condition of the throat. To impart information, I am required to speak at length. This has a tendency to dry out the sensitive throat membranes, and thus I...
4: I get it. Okay. Is there a bar around here?
5: Strange that you should ask, because there does happen to be a delightful place but a few paces down the block. A haven where the weary traveler may find refuge and refreshment.
4: Well, that's the fanciest description of a saloon I've ever heard. But come on, let's go.
5: I'm afraid that is quite impossible at the moment, my friend.
4: What? Now, look.
5: Indeed, for me to stir from this very spot at the moment would be to defy various laws of physics. And, of course, there is the matter of modesty also.
4: Modesty? Look, what are you talking about? Boil it down, will you?
5: Very well. To reduce it to the vernacular, you are standing on my toga.
1: So, this is the quiet haven for the weary traveler, huh?
5: Is it not delightful?
1: Professor, I've got to hand it to you. You've got a great imagination. Now, look, are your tonsils oiled up enough so you can tell me a few things?
5: I shall strive bravely, between libations, of course. What would you like to know?
1: Did Alice Chambers have a visitor last night?
5: Yes.
1: What time?
5: Shortly after dinner.
1: Did you see him go into her room?
5: In a manner of speaking, yes.
1: You knew him?
5: Quite well.
1: Well, who was it?
5: Myself.
1: What?
5: It was my custom to call on her to exchange a few pleasantries at the close of the day.
1: Oh, great. Now, look, that's not what I mean. Did you see anybody else near her room?
5: No.
1: Well, I guess that's that.
5: Of course, the rather questionable-looking ex-ophthalmic individual who asked me for directions to a room later in the evening might have been somebody who would...
1: Well, wait a minute. Let's have that again.
5: I was taking my usual evening stroll, a short ex-ophthalmic...
1: Oh, reduce it to the vernacular, will you?
5: Very well. His eyes protruded slightly.
1: Oh. Could be the same button-eyed gent who slugged Freilich's cousin, Julius Sachs.
5: Freilich? Julius Sachs? I'm afraid I've not had the pleasure of either of these.
1: So Button Eyes was trying to find Alice Chambers. Looked like he found her all right and killed her. Well, that still doesn't help me much. He obviously got the trunk, so...
5: Trunk? What trunk?
1: It used to belong to a gent named Freilich. His cousin Julia sold it to a junk dealer who peddled it to Alice Chambers. And now 5 will get you 10. Button Eyes has it, and I'm too late.
5: Oh, but I assure you, that is quite impossible.
1: What do you mean?
5: Well, it is a well-established law of physics that an object cannot be in two places at once.
1: I still don't get you.
5: How could your ex-ophthalmic friend have possession of the trunk when Alice Chambers sold it 5 days ago?
1: Sold it? You know, Professor, trying to get information out of you is like riding the merry-go-round. I have to go 3 laps each time before I grab the brass ring.
5: A colorful analogy.
1: Who'd Alice sell it to?
5: A friend of hers, a dancer named Yvette.
1: Ballet dancer?
5: In a manner of speaking.
1: You know where Yvette is?
5: I do.
1: Good. Give me her address. I'll run over and talk to her.
5: Oh, but I fear that would be quite impossible. To run over and talk to Yvette would be to defy several laws of gravity.
1: Now, don't start that again. Where is Yvette?
5: 4 days ago, she left for London.
1: London? Oh, brother. This is really turning into an obstacle race. Okay, Professor, thanks. We finally made it.
5: The pleasure was all mine, sir. It has been a most stimulating conversation. I hope that we may look forward to another one.
1: Sure, sure. Sometime when I've got 3 hours to kill and I want to find out what day it is, I'll be around. I grab the next plane for London. When I arrive, I check the newspapers and finally find the name of the theater where Yvette is dancing. It's in the seamy section of the city, and when I get inside, I realize why the professor said she was a ballet dancer in a manner of speaking. I slip around backstage while she's doing her dance and find her dressing room, but there's no trunk. So it looks like Button Eyes is still ahead of me. I turn to go out, then I see something hurtling through the air at me. A flat iron. I drop to one knee and it sails past me into the mirror. Hey.
6: Hey yourself.
1: Ah, hello, Yvette.
6: What is this, Grand Central Station?
1: I'm sorry to barge into your dressing room like this, but
6: look, I'm getting a little tired of this routine.
1: What?
6: Twice already today there have been guys snooping around my room.
1: Twice?
6: Yeah.
1: Wait, was one of them a short guy with button eyes?
6: I don't know. I didn't get a decent...